0: 79 Wistful Vistas.
1: Yes.
0: Need you.
1: Yes.
0: Urgently.
1: Yes, yes.
0: Worth $50,000. Yes, I have that.
1: Yes.
0: Who, Jim? Let you know when? Oh, by tomorrow. Yes, well, thank you. I'll see that Mr. McGee gets it right away. Goodbye.
1: Heavenly days, this must be important.
2: Well, where on earth did you ever learn shorthand? You clever girl.
0: The same place I first met McGee, at business college. I studied stenography and he studied...
3: Oh, hi, Effie. Hey, Molly, where's that phone message? What was it? What'd they say?
0: Well, I wrote it all down, Jimmy. Here you are.
3: Oh, thanks. River McGee, 79, Wistful Vista. Hey, what is this? Chinese, or have I still got soap in my eye?
2: It's your turn, Mr. McGee,
3: oh.
2: And it must be very important. It says it's worth $50,000, and they must know by tomorrow, and somebody named Jim.
3: Well, who's Jim, and what's he got to know by tomorrow? Gee, where's $50,000? Read it to me, Molly. Read it, quick.
0: All right. Give it here.
3: Yeah.
0: It says, Now, wait a minute. I always was better at writing shorthand than I was at reading.
2: Now, calm yourself, Miss McGee.
3: Yeah.
2: I'm sure it will all come back to her in a moment.
3: Well,
2: can't you remember what they said, my dear?
0: Why, yeah. No. In shorthand, they train you to concentrate on what you're writing, not on what's being said. Now, let me see. I think this squiggly little pothole here being... No, it doesn't either. Not unless it has a loop on it.
3: Oh, but Molly... Molly, you got to read it. I got to know.
0: Oh, stop fussing. What if I can't remember how to read it? We'll find somebody that can.
3: Yeah, but who was it that called? Jim who? Certainly you remember that.
0: Well, I wrote it right down here, but... Oh, my, I wrote that in shorthand, too.
3: $50,000 and they got to know by tomorrow, and I don't know who it is.
0: Take it easy, dearie. Take it easy. Maybe they'll call again.
3: Why should they call again? They figured that any guy that was worth $50,000 to them would at least have an efficient secretary.
0: The dumbbells?
3: Who?
0: Anybody that would pay you $50,000.
3: Oh, yeah. Now, you look here, Mrs. McGee. I'll have you know
0: Wait
3: that...
0: a minute, McGee. Uncle Dennis, I think he can read shorthand.
2: Oh, I think so, too, Mrs. McGee. He's such an educated gentleman. Someone told me he's always bringing some teachers home with him.
3: Well, I'll try anybody. Where is Uncle Dennis?
0: He's gone out.
2: Pardon me, Miss McGee. May I make a suggestion?
0: Why, of course, Abigail. Go ahead.
3: Uppy, if you can get me out of this spot, I'm your friend for life. And I wouldn't care if I lived for several years. What is it?
2: Well, I was just about to suggest that perhaps if Mrs. McGee remembered what system of shorthand she learned in business college, she might purchase one of the instruction books.
0: Oh, heavenly days, just the thing. McGee, I think I still have my old shorthand book.
3: Oh, boy, that's wonderful. Where is it?
0: Right in there.
3: Oh, hold everything. I'll get it. Gotta straighten out that closet one of these days.

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He's the toast of old Shanghai. Little China drummer.

0: now, stop worrying, McGee. 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We'll find somebody who can read shorthand.
1: Yeah, but time, Molly, time. This Jim says he's got to know tomorrow, whoever Jim is. I don't know any Jim.
0: Well, now, listen, who's this Jim Jordan you're always talking about?
1: Oh. Guy in Kansas City. He's got a bottling works. Couldn't be him. I hope Uppy was right and Uncle Dennis can reach shorthand. I wonder where he is.
0: Well, I don't know, but it's high time he was coming home again.
1: You mean it's time he was coming home high again? Gee whiz, with $50,000 at stake, I can't afford to waste. Come in.
2: Hi, mister.
1: Oh, hello there, little girl. I'm sorry I haven't got time to talk to you now. I got worried.
2: Mister, what I always say is, if something worries you, talk it out with somebody. All my life I've done that.
1: All your life? Why, you're not dry behind the ears yet, sis.
2: I know it. I just had my hair washed.
1: Say, maybe you have got an idea about talking it over, sis. It might make me think of something. Now, here's the trouble. I got an important message over the phone, see?
2: Who from?
1: I don't know. But it's...
2: What is it about?
1: I don't know. You see, the...
2: Well, where was it from, mister?
1: I don't know. I was busy...
2: I'd hate to send you an important message, I betcha. Are you ever dumb?
1: Doggone it, sis. Mrs. McGee took the message down in shorthand.
2: Well, she's dumb, too.
1: And now she can't read it, and neither can I. Now, what would you do in a case like that?
2: You got me, pal.
1: You're a big help. Remember, there's $50,000 involved, and that ain't peanuts.
2: Hmm?
1: I said that ain't peanuts.
2: I
1: don't care if you are. Now, run along and leave me to my work.
2: I want some peanuts.
1: I haven't got any peanuts.
2: But you just...
1: $50,000,
2: and he won't buy a hungry little girl some peanuts.
1: No.
2: Little Winslow hears about this.
1: Impudent little twerp. I can read her future in the palm of her father's hand. I hope. Hey, Molly.
0: Yes, Kitty.
1: You got anywhere figuring out that shorthand?
0: Well, I'm making a little progress. You see this little twisty mark here?
1: Yes. What does it mean?
0: Well, it means either expect, accept, aspect, inspect, or respect. I'm not quite sure because I'm so rusty.
1: Rusty? You're corroded. Think, Molly, think. I can't kiss $50,000 goodbye.
0: Well, I should say you can.
1: No.
0: You know very well money is covered with germs.
1: That's probably why I've always been so healthy. Never handled enough of it. Oh, I wish I could think of who might help me.
3: Hi, Fibber. Hello, Molly.
0: Oh, just the one I wanted to see. Mr. Wilcox, do you understand shorthand?
3: What do you mean?
1: What do we mean? That was a simple enough question. Do you understand shorthand or don't you?
3: Well, I can't write it or read it, if that's what you mean. But I know what it is, and it's a wonderful thing.
0: Oh, it's wonderful.
1: Yeah, it's a fearful and wonderful thing. Especially if you get a yen to toss 50,000 smackers out the window. Very useful.
3: What are you talking about?
0: Well, I took a telephone message from McGee in shorthand, Mr. Wilcox. Something about an urgent matter involving $50,000, and somebody named Jim had to have an answer tomorrow, and now I can't read the message.
3: Well, say, this is a tough spot. Well, my wife knows shorthand.
1: What? She does?
0: She does?
3: She surely does. She says it was very useful to her in college. She's always telling me that shorthand is sort of like Johnson's self-polishing glow coat, because it's the new and easy way to do an old and hard job. Why, when you stop to think that...
1: Wilcox, please, I'm getting desperate. You've got 37 weeks to tell about glow coats, and I only got a few hours left to get that $50,000.
3: Oh, don't be so selfish.
1: No.
3: What's a mere $50,000 when you can save a million housewives hours and hours of linoleum scrubbing?
1: Oh.
3: Why, when you consider that Johnson's glow coat shines as it dries with absolutely no rubbing or buffing in 20 minutes or less.
1: Oh, my God.
3: Saves your hands from that rough bucket look. Oh, hey, Molly, quick, get Fibber a glass of water. He looks dizzy.
0: Oh, dear. McGee, sit down, baby. Take it easy.
1: I'm okay. It was that stuff about having rough hands. That's what got me.
0: But, McGee, your hands are nice and smooth.
1: I know. I can feel $50,000 slipping right through.
0: Say, Mr. Wilcox, will you please ask your wife to run over and help me read this shorthand message?
3: Well, I don't think
1: you... You said she knew shorthand? Give me my hat, Molly. I'll run over to Wilcox's and see her. I'll be back in just...
3: Hey, wait a minute. Better take a clean shirt.
0: What's the matter with the one he's got on?
3: It'll get soiled on the train. My wife is in Oak Park, Illinois, visiting her mother. Sorry, Fibber. I hope you get somebody to read it for you.
0: That man wouldn't give up a sales shop for any amount of money.
1: He's like an Indian who just ran out of chewing tobacco.
0: Why?
1: No cut plus. Do you realize what this means to us, Molly? $50,000 would mean redecorating the house, make a setting for my bearskin rug when I get it, a new car, and a mink coat for you.
0: A mink coat? Well, heavenly days, what are we standing around here for? We've got to get busy, McGee. You can't do this to me.
1: but what the... Who?
0: We'll scour the town for somebody who can read shorthand. Come on, we'll start with the...
1: Dad's ratted another door. It's a plot, that's what it is. Somebody don't want me to make $50,000. It's the bankers. It's Wall Street. They want me to stay insoluble.
0: You mean unsolvable?
1: I do not. I mean insoluble.
0: Insoluble means it won't dissolve in a liquid.
1: That's what I say. They don't want me to melt. They're trying to freeze my assets. Oh, come in. Oh, hiya, Billy.
3: Hello, Skip. Hello, baby.
0: Hello, Billy. Say, can you read shorthand?
3: Not me, beautiful. Never got around to it. My family went bust tonight to leave grammar school and go to work.
1: Oh, that's tough, Bill.
0: How old were you then, Billy?
3: Just a kid. 27.
1: Well, as the gal says when she shoved the drummer through the bass drum, it's a good thing you had your music to fall back on, Billy.
3: That's what I say, Skimp. My old man told me one day, Billy said, we can't keep you in school anymore. You'll have to make other arrangements.
0: And you did.
3: I'll say I did. I had made 1,000 other arrangements. Here's one I made as a cowboy serenade for the King's men. Listen.

0: I'm getting discouraged, Molly. We've been all over town. That's 19 people and two strangers. None of them can read short. Miss Berg is practically illiterate.
1: Now, don't give up, Billy. Remember, Rome wasn't built in a day.
0: They were probably shorthanded, too. Not bad, eh?
1: McGee, I don't know where you get them, but you better put them back if you can reach that far. Well, come on, let's get busy. I can feel my mink coat slowly changing back to rabbit.
0: Hey, here comes Wallace Wimple. Let's ask him. Hey, Wimple.
1: Hello, Mr. Wimple. How's our little poet today?
2: Oh, greetings, folks, on this Thanksgiving. Aren't we glad that we are living turkey and dressing and cranberry sauce? Let's shout our joy with loud hurrah.
0: What's the idea, Wimple? This ain't Thanksgiving.
2: I know, Mr. McGee. That's a greeting card verse I wrote just this morning. I wanted to see how you liked it. Just trying it on the dog, you might say.
0: Who, me?
1: I'm afraid you're barking up the wrong dog today, Mr. Wimple. McGee is hardly in a Thanksgiving mood.
2: Oh, dear. Whatever is the matter, Mr. McGee?
0: Nothing but $50,000 wouldn't cure, Wimple. Hey, do you read shorthand?
2: No, I don't, Mr. McGee. Did I say something funny? I started to learn it once, but my wife made me give it up. Jealous, you know.
1: Jealous of shorthand?
2: Yes, indeed. I was practicing it one day while she was doing some ironing, and she said, "What are you studying, Wallace?" And I said, "Shorthand, sweetie face." And she said, "Will I be able to read it, Wallace?" And I said, "No, sweetie face." And she said, "That's fine, Wallace." And patted me on the head with a flat iron.
0: But that fizzled your hair, Wimple.
2: Yes, it did. And then she hit me again because she thought I was hissing at her. She's so impetuous, you know.
1: You poor lad. How on earth do you stand all that abuse, Mr. Wimple?
2: Oh, she's really a lovely woman, Mrs. McGee. She has a heart of solid gold.
0: Solid gold, eh?
2: Yes. Sometimes I like to think of her buried deep in Fort Knox. Oh, but I see you're fidgeting, Mr. McGee. So I'll just run along now and do an errand for the little woman. Tell me, do you know of a good Pottawatomie carpenter?
1: A Pottawatomie carpenter?
0: No, we don't, Wimple. Why?
2: My wife splintered one of her Indian clubs. Well, goodbye now.
1: Well, McGee, I hope you never let me browbeat you like that.
0: If I had a brow as low as Wimple's, you could do it sitting down. Why, that poor guy is...
1: McGee, my mink coat.
0: What mink coat?
1: The one I'm going to buy with that $50,000.
0: Well, come on, then. Let's get going. Bud, you're the official court reporter for the circuit court here, ain't you?
3: Oh, yes, I am. Why?
1: Well, as citizens of this community, we want to ask you a favor.
3: Why, of course. Be glad to do anything I can for you.
0: Good for you, Bud. You know shorthand, don't you?
3: Oh, certainly. I'm an expert in shorthand.
1: Oh, that's wonderful. McGee, call the Bonton department store and see how late the fur department keeps up.
0: Oh, you got lots of time. Look, Bud, here. Read this message for us, will you?
3: Oh, of course. It says, Fibber McGee, 79 Wispo Vista.
0: Why?
3: You are urgently requested...
4: Hey, Charlie.
3: Yeah?
4: You're wanted in court. Take a snap.
3: Okay. Gee, I'm sorry, folks. Come back again some other time.
0: Oh, sure.
1: Come on, McGee. The information desk is right over here.
0: Yeah, these librarians are supposed to know everything. Hey, Fitz.
5: Not so loud, please. People are trying to read.
1: Oh, we're sorry. Can you read shorthand?
5: No, I'm sorry.
0: You're sorry? Shh. Well, how about it, old-timer? Can you read shorthand?
6: No, Johnny. Never try. Same thing as longhand, ain't it? Only shorter?
1: No. Now, if you is, Mr. Oldtimer. Here now, here's what we're trying to have read. Now, that's shorthand.
6: Yeah. Don't kid me, daughter. That ain't writing. Them's a lot of Egyptian hieroglyphians.
7: That, Brad, it is not. That's shorthand. And if I don't get this message translated by morning, I'm out $50,000.
1: Yes, and it'll throw three interior decorators, an automobile salesman, and a mink coat out of work.
6: That's pretty good, daughter. But that ain't the way I hear it. The way I hear it, one fellow says to... Hey, wait a minute. Who wrote them hand tracks?
1: Well, I did. Why?
6: Where'd you learn to do it, daughter?
1: At the Wistful Vista Business College.
6: You silly kids. Why don't you go down there and ask them?
7: Oh, my gosh. I never thought of that. Come on, Molly.
6: Hurry up. Fast, old timer. Yeah, sure.
1: Days. Aren't we the dumbbells, McGee?
7: I'll say, as the hungry flea says when he walked across the elephant, I sure been overlooking the obvious. Well, I'm in there pitching anyway. Well, the old business college sure looks the same, don't it?
1: Say, I wonder if Hamilton Quigley is still the manager. Come on, let's go in.
7: Okay. Hey, there's old Quigley right there. Mr. Quigley, can we see you a minute?
8: Oh, certainly, sir. Right into my office.
7: Fine.
8: Well, well, well. Molly Driscoll and Fibber McGee.
1: Oh, I'm Mrs. McGee now, Mr. Quigley.
8: Well, well, congratulations. I hope you'll be very happy. Allow me to kiss the bride.
1: No, Mr. Quigley.
7: Hey, wait. Quit blushing, Molly. You've outgrown that stuff. Now, look, Twig, old Twig, I got a very important message from some guy named Jim, and I...
8: Message? That reminds me, McGee. I called you just this morning. Odd coincidence, isn't it?
1: Well, you must have got the wrong number, Mr. Quigley. I don't remember.
8: Well, someone took the message in shorthand.
7: What?
1: In shorthand?
8: Oh, yes, yes. We were urgently requesting Mr. McGee, as one of our prominent alumni, to preside at the dedication of our new $50,000 gym.
1: $50,000.
7: Jim.
8: Glad you stopped in, because we had to know by tomorrow morning. But first, what was it you wanted to see me about? Why, what's the matter, Mr. McGee?
7: Molly.
1: Yes, dearie.
7: Better let him kiss you again. You might as well get something out of this.
3: Just a moment. 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
7: Ladies and gentlemen, this is going to be a long, cold, unhappy winter for a lot of people.
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0: And now, Harold Perry is Honest Harold the Homemaker. The town of Melrose Springs boasts one radio station and one newspaper, both owned by an old boaster named Mr. Carruthers. One of the things he doesn't boast about is a radio program on his station called Honest Harold the Homemaker. Why? Well, you'll find out. Listening to Honest Harold is a morning must in Melrose Springs, especially with the ladies. Shall we join them?
1: Well, good morning, girls. Are you ready?

0: Yes, indeed. Time to visit with your old teller, Honest Harold the Homemaker, bringing you news, views, and clues to good products. By the way, girls, I have a very important announcement to make later in the program that concerns all of you, so please stand by. But first, our postman, Little Billy, the Mighty Mite and ex-jockey.
1: Good morning, ladies. Hal, pal, the outstanding letter today is from a lady in Charleville.
0: Charleville, eh? Well, thank you, Billy. Now, let's see. She says, last week I started trading with a different grocer. When the boy arrived at the delivery, I asked him his name. He said Truman. I said, is that your last name? He said, yes, ma'am, my first name is Harry. Harry Truman, I said? That's a pretty well-known name. He said, it ought to be. I've been delivering groceries around here for 4 years. And now, girls, let's get serious for a moment. The other day, a very high-pressure salesman from California sold me on the idea of introducing a new shampoo product on this program. Because it was new and not fully tried and tested, I asked all you ladies to accept a free sample and then report to me. Since then, I've tried it, and I've had numerous complaints from you girls, so I'm canceling the account right now. I'm mad. I may get into a little trouble about this, but I want you to know that Grandma Llewellyn's liquid lather shampoo will never be mentioned on this program as long as I have anything to say about it.
2: Good morning, Station KSJP. What's that, madam? After listening to Honest Harold, you're pouring your Grandma Llewellyn's liquid lather shampoo down the drain? I'll tell him. No, I don't think it'll hurt the drain. Thanks for draining. I mean for calling. Hello, Station Cage. Oh, hello, Rosemary. Little old Gloria was just about to call you. Did you hear Honest Harold's program this morning? Well, he just went off the air, and between you and me, it's liable to be for the last time. Boss Carruthers called his nephew, Mr. Peabody, and Mr. Peabody is going to call Harold and... Oh, here comes Harold out of the studio. I'll call you back.
0: Well, good morning, Glory. Did you hear my program this morning?
2: Yes, I did, Mr. Hamp. And Mr. Peabody heard it, too. He was eating his breakfast at the time.
0: Oh?
2: He choked on his yogurt.
0: Did you? He did, eh? Oh, my goodness. Well, you know my policy, Gloria. I test all my products before I... By the way, did you test that new product for me over the weekend?
2: Oh, yes. I spent the entire weekend sunbathing.
0: Good. How did that freckle cream work out?
2: Oh, just wonderful. Got a whole new crop of freckles.
0: Gloria, you're a fine guinea pig.
2: Thank you, kind sir.
0: Well, see you tomorrow, same time, same station.
2: I hope so.
0: Yeah. What?
2: Mr. Peabody wants to see you in his office right away.
0: Is he in there now?
2: I'm afraid so. I can hear him tapping his fingers.
0: I know what you mean. Well, that's radio. Give and take. Only so far, I haven't found many who'll take what I have to give. Well, hold the phone and keep your lines crossed.
2: Don't I always? Good luck.
0: Yeah, thanks. She's a nice kid. Well, here goes nothing. Maybe I was a little hasty about canceling that shampoo account and right on the air like that. I don't know, though. My listeners objected to the stuff. Besides, I tried it yesterday and took all the wave out of my hair. Here. No, sir, I did the right thing. And I'm going to walk right in and tell Mr. Peabody to... Well, maybe I'd better peek through the keyhole first. But if big shot Stanley Peabody so much as raises his voice to me, I'll... Whoa! Opening the door.
3: Well, drop in.
0: Yeah, I almost did.
3: I'm glad you're in such a jovial mood.
0: Yeah?
3: It may help you digest what I've been discussing with my uncle, Mr. Carruthers. Sit down.
0: Thank you. New furniture, eh? Nice.
3: Yes, look about you. This fine radio station. Thousands upon thousands of dollars were spent erecting these handsome studios.
0: Cheap cement.
3: The finest electrical engineer designed our powerful transmitters. Mr. Carruthers even hired me at great expense to run the organization.
0: Relative.
3: Then you. You come along and nullify it all.
0: Nullify? Now hold on, Peabody.
3: You're the one that had better try to hold on to your job. You're on probation.
0: Probation?
3: Yes. You've gone about as far as you can making the decisions around here. It's got to stop. Stop. Do you hear?
0: The only way I could hear it any better, chum, is if you were sitting in my lap.
3: This idea of canceling an advertiser without consulting the management of this station has got to stop.
0: I'm sorry, Stanley, but I must uphold my principles.
3: Your principles? What about this radio station? What's going to hold us up?
0: Not this cheap cement, brother.
3: You've done a lot of unconventional things in your time, but what possible justification did you have to cancel that shampoo account?
0: Well, my listeners complained about it.
3: And just what great fault did your listeners find with the shampoo?
0: Well, as one little woman put it, there's too much sham and not enough poo.
3: Why did you accept it in the first place?
0: Well,
3: we wouldn't have accepted it. Honest Harold, you've made Mr. Carruthers very angry. You've made me very angry, too. You ruined my breakfast this morning.
0: I'm sorry you choked on your yogurt. I mean...
3: Please, now listen to me. Harold Hemp, if you must crusade, why don't you go after something worthwhile? Such as lowering taxes.
0: Are taxes too high?
3: Or try to do something to better Melrose Springs.
0: Huh?
3: I'll give you an example. Mrs. Carruthers, my aunt, who you know is the political leader among the women of this town, is planning to run me for mayor. Now, why don't you convince your listeners that I should be their next mayor?
0: I thought you wanted me to do something to better Melrose Springs.
3: Get out! And remember, you've got one more chance.
0: But stay...
3: Get out before I do something that'll put me in True Detective magazine!
0: Guess I'd better go. That's murder.

0: true detective magazine. That Peabody. I'd like to condense his head for Reader's Digest. Only they wouldn't buy it. What a fine mayor he'll make. Why didn't I fight back? I don't have to take that sort of talk from anybody. My 1936 Essex is almost paid for. This is a free country. Of course, I don't want to be so free I don't have a job. I've got responsibilities. There's Mother, little Billy. Got to keep little Billy with me or he'll drift back to the racetracks.
1: Hey there, crooner.
2: Well, hello, Doc.
1: Talking to yourself, aren't you? Well, that's better than talking to some people I know. I always did prefer animals to people.
0: Yeah, I know, Doc.
1: The fact is, that's why I became a veterinarian instead of an M.D. Animals are more considerate. I never did have a horse call me in the middle of the night unless it was serious.
0: Yeah, you're wonderful, Doc. Can I drop you any place?
1: Well, I'm heading home.
0: Fine, hop in.
1: I just came downtown to get some dog biscuits. Have one? Better take two. They're small.
0: No, thank you.
1: Cram full of vitamins. Mm-hmm. They don't crackle or pop, but they got plenty of snap.
0: Doc, don't tell me you eat those things.
1: No, I just give them to my dogs. Only things that'll keep them from barking during your radio program.
0: I'd like to feed some of those dog biscuits to Stanley Peabody. He looks like an air defense.
1: You and Stanley don't get along too well, do you? Well, not many fellas do when they're in love with the same girl.
0: I guess not. If Stanley could get me out of the way, he'd probably marry Evelina.
1: Can't understand what you two see in that niece of mine. All she is young and pretty.
0: Yeah, she's beautiful.
1: Well, all us Yanceys are. She's domineering, though. Why, she even tells old man Carruthers how to run his newspaper. If I had a secretary like that, I'd
0: marry her if she'd have me.
1: Well, she's taking care of me, the twins, and all the stray dogs and cats I'm treating. I don't know. She's got room for one more.
0: Huh? What?
1: Besides, my nephew from Cleveland's planning to visit us.
0: Oh.
1: Quite a fellow, that boy. Makes $45 a week when he's not striking.
0: Well, this is a fine time for me to be thinking about getting married, Doc. I'm about to lose my job.
1: What? Again?
0: Yeah, serious this time. In fact, Mr. Carruthers had Stanley put me on probation. He says if I want a crusade, I've got to get behind some community project.
1: What are you slowing down for? Is this spring wagon out of gas?
0: Oh, no. This is the school zone, Doc.
1: Oh, yeah. Say, if you want a good community project, son, how about getting the town to build a livery stable?
0: A livery stable? There aren't any horses in this town.
1: Well, that might bring them back. Get some of these cars off the streets. Devil's plaything.
0: Now, Doc, you're just an old fuddy-duddy.
1: Oh, say, watch out for that little kid.
0: What? Oop, I'll drive around him. Hang on, Doc.
3: Made it.
4: Where are we?
0: Up on the curb. And I suspect only three tires left. Certainly close. Look at that scallywag run for the schoolhouse. I'll bet he's scared.
1: He's scared?
0: There ought to be a policeman on this corner. Say, Doc, I'm getting an idea.
1: Let me out. I'm getting a horse.

0: It took me all day to contact the school principals, but they're all behind me. I just can't wait to tell Evelina about this. I hope the dear little twin sisters have gone to bed. Old Doc Yak Yak, too. Dear old Doc. I wonder if the old boy sleeps standing up like a horse.
1: Oh, come in, Harold.
0: Well, thank you, Evie. Lovely dress. Oh,
1: thank you. I was hoping you'd drop over. I've been worried. I understand you had some trouble at the radio station.
0: Yeah, I did. But today I hit on a plan that'll make Mr. Carruthers approve of me.
1: Well, take it from his secretary, Harold. It'll have to be quite an idea.
0: Oh, this is. I'm going to start a radio campaign to put a policeman at every corner of every schoolhouse so that our children can cross our streets.
1: Oh, that's a wonderful idea, Harold. Is Mr. Carruthers enthused?
0: Well, I haven't spoken to Mr. Carruthers yet. Got to call in for Stanley to call me here.
1: Oh.
0: Hey, what's that you're doing?
1: Oh, I'm proofreading a series of articles that Mr. Carruthers wrote for a Sunday editorial. It's on one of his pet subjects, lip reading.
0: Lip reading?
1: He's a bit deaf, you know.
0: Deaf, too?
1: Oh. Well, I've discovered that you can learn a lot about people by watching their lips.
0: Well, a fella doesn't like to just watch some lips. Yeah.
1: Oh, Harold. You know, I've been practicing lip reading here in front of the mirror.
0: Mirror? Mm-hmm. Wouldn't it be more fun practicing with something not quite so cold? A nice, live, chubby assistant? I'm available. Yeah.
1: All right. Yeah. Now you watch how my lips form the words.
0: Oh, brother, I'm watching.
1: Now, after me, make the lips form a simple word like rhubarb.
0: Rhubarb. Well, this is silly.
1: No, it isn't.
0: It isn't? Well, it may have some merit. Let's see. Now it's my turn. Now you form a word with me, huh? Ready? Say prunes.
1: All right. Prunes. Harold, that wasn't fair.
0: No, but it was mighty tasty. Evie.
1: Yes?
0: It's strange that lip reading should make me think of marriage, but now that I'm sure of my job again and...
1: Oh, that must be Stanley now.
0: Yeah, he timed it well. I'll get it. Hello?
2: Is that you, Hip? Did you call me?
0: Yes, I did, Stanley. I've taken your advice.
2: Oh, really?
0: Your suggestion about crusading to better Melrose Springs? I want you to tell Mr. Carruthers about it.
2: Oh, I certainly will. You mean about deciding to back me for mayor?
0: Oh, no, no. My idea is to have a policeman on every corner at every school.
2: What? A policeman on every corner? Hip, do you realize that there are 4 schools in this town and that there are 4 corners at each school? That's 16 additional policemen.
0: 8, 12, 16. He's right.
2: 16 policemen. Do you know what that means?
0: It means safety for our school children.
2: It means higher taxes. And do you know who pays most of the taxes in this town?
0: Well, Mr. Carruthers, of course.
2: Exactly. And what, may I ask, is wrong with the suggestion I gave you?
0: You mean to back you for mayor?
2: Certainly.
0: Well, Stanley, as one of my lady listeners so aptly put it, too much sham and not enough poo.
2: That's it. To coin a phrase, my dear boy, you've reached the end of your rope. Hemp.
0: Hey, that's kind of clever.
2: What? You're fired.
0: Fired? But Stanley... I guess he didn't like my idea.
1: Are you finished, Harold?
0: Yeah, I sure am. Well, Mother always said, it's important to have an open mind, but I've got a hole in my head.

0: We'll return for the second act of our story, Honest Harold, in just a moment. But first, be listening later tonight when Horace Hite presents the cream of the talent he's found in his journeys around and about America. The Horace Hite Original Youth Opportunity Program is heard every Sunday on most of these same CBS stations. And now, back to the Harold Perry Show. Back in Honest Harold's hometown, Melrose Springs. It's the next day, and we find ourselves at the radio station. Little Billy, the Mighty Mite, has just stepped out of the elevator with a very large bag of mail and is making his way to the reception desk.
1: Hiya, beautiful. Well, here I am with the mail. Say, could I tout you in playing a little post office?
2: Billy, how can you make jokes at a time like this?
1: Well, it is a little early, Gloria.
2: No, I mean, hasn't Harold told you?
1: Something I should know?
2: Well, I guess he didn't want to worry you, but he isn't the homemaker here anymore.
1: What?
2: He's been replaced with an organ recital.
1: Hey, I gotta see him. Where did he go?
2: Home to Mother, I guess. Oh, home.
3: Now, Neil, stop worrying. Everything happens for the best.
4: Yes, Mom. By the way, it's nice having lunch at home like this again for a change.
3: Don't you want a little dessert, Harold?
4: I think I've had enough lunch, Mother. I'm trying to keep my weight down, you know.
3: Oh, you're not too fat?
4: Oh, yes, I am. The last time I took a train trip and got into an upper, it immediately became a lower.
3: Oh, you're just healthy looking. But you won't be if you don't stop worrying and eat more.
4: Well, you can save my dessert for little Billy.
3: There you go. Always thinking about other people. Now, take me, for instance.
4: You?
3: Yes. I hold you back. A nice boy like you should be married and have a home of his own. A man deserves those things when he's touching 40.
4: I'm not touching 40, Mother. I'm beating the living daylights out of it. Besides, I couldn't do without you. Well, I'm off.
3: Where? You haven't a program anymore.
4: I found a program, Mother. I'm going down to the Hoover School. If the city won't hire extra policemen, I'll direct traffic there.
3: Oh, that sounds wonderful, my boy. Oh, but here, if you're going to school, I'd better wrap up your dessert.
4: Oh, but Mother...
3: Now, Harold, remember how hungry you always got when you went to school? Here's your pie.
4: Pie?
3: Yes, lemon chiffon.
4: But Mother, remember my diet.
3: Lemon is on your diet.
4: Yeah, there. Theirs is not to make reply. Theirs is not to reason why. Theirs but to do and die. I guess I'll take the piece of pie. Oh, dear, what am I going to do with this piece of pie? Can't hold it in my hand while I'm directing traffic. Oh, well, I'll eat it. Wonderful. Good crust. Dear old Mother. She really thinks I ought to get married. Married to Evie. That'd be wonderful.

0: Eveline, I see so pretty. She can't cook as well as Mother, but that's good. I can stay on my diet. What about Mother and little Billy? Maybe Billy could be our babysitter. Babies. I don't want a large family. 5 would be enough. Oh, but here I am dreaming again. Haven't even got a job. Probably have to leave Melrose Springs. Maybe I could get a job in television. I could be a test pattern. Evie would probably marry Stanley Peabody then. Well, he's going to be mayor. She'd like that. Mrs. Mayor Peabody, oh, brother.
1: Hey, help!
0: Oh, little Billy. I'll see you now. I'll walk fast and lose that little jockey.
1: Hey, where are you off and running?
0: Oh, hello, little Billy.
1: What's this I hear about you being scratched?
0: Yeah, scratched?
1: Yeah, declared, fired.
0: Billy, must you always use that racetrack lingo? You've got everybody in this town doing it.
1: Sure. I'm getting to be a favorite here.
0: There you go again.
1: Hey, do you want me to take care of this Peabody?
0: Huh?
1: Why, I'll put a burr under his saddle and I'll ride him into the rail.
0: Now, Billy, you promised me when you came to live with us here in Melrose Springs that you wouldn't get in any trouble.
1: But you got a lot of good races left in you. I ain't letting them send you to the glue factory.
0: Glue? Now, Billy?
1: Come on. Fight Carruthers and Peabody. You and me will pool our forces.
0: Excuse me, Billy, but that's no pool. That's a bird bath. Besides, Billy, I don't want to fight anybody. They did turn down my school plan, but I still think I was right. So I'm going to the Hoover School myself.
1: You mean you're going to direct traffic?
0: Sure. Somebody's got to help those children across the street.
1: Well, Peabody may think he's running you out of the money, but his nose ain't crossed the wire yet.
0: Huh?
1: See you later.
0: Billy, what are you up to?
1: Me, nothing. Excuse me, I gotta see a horse doctor about a stubborn mule.
0: Horse doctor about a mule? Oh, well, that sounds logical.
2: Dr. Yancey speaking. It's your nickel star talking.
1: Doc, this is Billy. I gotta see you right away. I'm at 6th and Hoover.
2: But I'm in consultation with the patient.
1: A patient?
2: Yeah, I'm clipping a sheep.
1: That sheep can wait. The one I want to see you about has been clipped, but good.
2: Hmm. Well, okay, I'll be there in a minute. Things are never the same again after you have a phone put in. I'll shear you later.

0: infants. Scoot across while I have the car stopped. Don't stand there looking at me. Come on. Scoot. Yes, yes. Hello, Joey. How's your mommy? All right, you and that hot rod, and proceed with caution. Pull in that pipe, brother. All right, children, let's cross right away, and let's look where we're going now, huh? That's it, that's it. All right, mister, you're next, you're next. Well, so are you, I think. I wonder what he said. I wish I did know something about lip reading. Thank you for waiting for the children, ma'am. Wonder if she's got a license. Well, kind of like this kind of work. Maybe I missed my calling. Guess I'm just a frustrated policeman. Getting kind of quiet, though. Imagine all the classes have been dismissed. Seems to be the last of the kiddies.
1: Can I cross now, Constable?
0: Well, hello, Doc.
1: How are you getting along with your new job?
0: Well, it's a bigger job than I thought it was going to be. I think I need a whistle.
1: Well, if you wait until that new third grade teacher walks by, I'll whistle for you.
0: Doc, remember your age.
1: I never have to. Everybody else does.
0: Anyway, the children have all gone home. I think I'll go, too.
1: Now, wait a minute, Harold. I just got here. Why don't you stick around for a while? Show me your stuff.
0: Oh, no. I'm all finished here.
1: Well, there may be another kid or two around playing behind the schoolhouse.
0: I don't think so, Doc.
1: Well, besides, isn't this about the time that Mrs. Carruthers drives Stanley Peabody by here on the way home?
0: Well, yes, it is nearly 4 o'clock, and they do it every day.
1: Well, if I was you, I'd stick around and let Stanley see you donating your services to the town like this.
0: Huh?
1: Yeah, that'll make him mighty ashamed of himself.
0: I doubt that, Doc. Anyway, let's let bygones be bygones.
1: Well, you stick to that attitude, and it won't be long. Say, who's that upstart in that station wagon?
0: Looks like Mrs. Carruthers' car.
1: Yeah, she's traveling pretty fast.
0: Yeah, too fast. Say, look at that child in that cowboy suit. Where did he come from?
1: Say, he's going to run across the street.
0: He can't see on account of that big hat he's wearing. Little boy, don't run out there on the street.
1: Oh, he stumbled and fell.
0: Stop! Stop that car!
1: Carol, don't jump in front of that car!
0: Stop! Oh, brother, that was close.
2: Is that you, Mr. Harris?
0: Yes, Mrs. Carruthers.
2: Is the child all right?
1: Yeah, he's okay. Look at him streak through those bushes.
3: What are you doing standing out there, standing over the street, Hemp?
0: What does it look like, Stanley? I've been directing traffic.
1: Yeah, somebody's got to do it.
4: Oh, Mr. Hemp, how can I ever thank you? You kept me from hitting that youngster.
0: Yeah, well, that's why I was here.
4: This is a dangerous spot. There should be policemen on these corners to act as crossing guards.
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0: On behalf of those two old friends, Salapatica and Vitalis, and welcoming you to the Alan Young Show, featuring our singing star, Diane Courtney, the music of Peter Van Steeden, and starring Alan Young. Well, folks, it's time for our regular Tuesday night visit to Alan Young's house. I love to drop in to see Alan. He's always so gay and happy and cheerful. He always has a bright greeting when anybody comes in. Well, hi, Alan. How's the boy?
1: Oh, hello, Kenny. Come on out of the rain.
0: But, Alan, it's not raining.
1: It will.
0: Say, what's wrong with you?
1: Oh, nothing. Nothing at all. I feel great.
0: What's that book you're reading?
1: 30 Different Ways to Commit Harry Carey.
0: Harry Carey, what does that mean?
1: That's Japanese for me. I cut in.
0: Oh,
1: what's the use of pretending? My girlfriend Betty and I have... Well, as Winchell says, we've...
0: Alan, you don't mean you have...
1: Definitely. And wipe that expression off your chin. Kenny, Betty says that I'm not the He-Man type.
0: Ah, I can't understand that. I just saw the Humphrey Bogart picture, the Have and Have Not. And he reminded me of you.
1: Yeah, he has and I have not.
0: Well, the trouble is, Alan, you don't know how to be romantic.
1: Romantic? Don't you call a moonlit buggy ride in Central Park romantic? I've gone hundreds of times.
0: Who with?
1: You got to go with somebody?
0: Alan Young, you don't know the first thing about love.
1: I guess you're right, Kenny. Betty told me the same thing in her letter. Just listen to what she says here. To whom it may concern. Dear Alan, I've decided to break off our engagement. Your rival Hubert has won me over. Hubert is rich. You are the opposite. Hubert is ambitious. You're the opposite. Hubert is a man. New paragraph. I am returning your diamond engagement ring by parcel post. Signed, Betty.
0: Hmm. Well, is that the diamond ring in that package?
1: Yeah. Look how carefully she wrapped it and marked it. Handle with care. Glass.
0: Well, Alan, let's face it. After all, you're not aggressive enough.
1: No.
0: You have to be impetuous.
1: Mm-hmm.
0: Now, watch me.
1: Mm-hmm.
0: I grasp you in my arms, like this.
1: Mm-hmm.
0: I look into your eyes like this.
1: Mm-hmm.
0: Then I say, ah, my love, my heart burns with ardor. My soul blazes with passion. My whole being is on fire.
1: Don't come to me. Why don't you get somebody who has marshmallows?
0: Darling... Can't you see that fate meant me for you?
1: Oh, I don't think we could be happy together.
0: Why not?
1: You'd probably want the electric razor just when I was using it.
0: I won't take no for an answer. I must have you for my own. I want you. I need you. Say you'll be mine.
1: Kenny.
0: Yes?
1: Chase me.
0: I quit. You better forget all about women.
1: No, that's all right with me. I'm sick of love. I'm going downtown and get myself a good book. I can get along without women. I'm sick of women. I don't want to hear any more about women.
0: What book are you going to get?
1: Forever Amber.

0: Might stick it out and ride in the fresh air. Street's pretty crowded with cars. Oh, what the heck? I might as well honk right back at him. I guess they don't even notice a bicycle. Hey, you in the truck.
1: Yeah?
0: Why don't you put out your hand?
1: If I did, I'd put it right on your jaw. You cut your eye open, you'd see me coming.
0: I saw you coming.
1: Then why the surprised look on your face?
0: This isn't surprise. This bicycle seat is cold. No, that's me. No nerve. I even let my girlfriend give me up for that guy, Hubert. Well, here's the bookstore. I love to browse around in bookstores. I'll just take a look behind this big volume here.
2: Hiya, Mr. Young.
0: Well, it's little David Dittenpepper.
2: Complete and unexpurgated.

0: has, David. You bet you. David, what are you doing with that book on child psychology?
1: Well, I have a problem father. Oh. He's too intelligent. He speaks 12 different languages.
0: Your father speaks 12 languages? Why, that's wonderful.
1: No, it ain't. Mama knows how to say shut up in every one of them.
0: Well, all married people have their quarrels. Your father has to expect those little spats.
1: Yeah. Papa has the spats and Mama wears the pants. Only once did Mama let Papa have his way.
0: Oh?
1: They were arguing about pipe smoking in the living room. And Mama finally gave in.
0: Is that so?
1: Yeah. Now Mama smokes a pipe on the back porch.
0: Well, you know, David, Betty just broke her engagement with me. Maybe it's all for the best. I'm never going to get married. I'm going to be a spinster.
1: You see, young only a woman can be a spinster.
0: You see, they got everything tied up. Women, bah!
1: Attaboy, Mr. Young. That's telling them.
0: Yeah.
1: There are other things in life besides women.
0: Yeah? What are they?
1: I don't ever intend to find out. Come on. Go on, Mr. Young.
0: Go on, David. Good to talk to a man who understands your problem. Well, now to buy a good book and forget all about Betty.
2: Well, hello, Alan. Did you get waited on yet?
0: Oh, Kenny, no, I can't seem to get a clerk.
2: Oh, don't worry, Alan. If you can't find a book, I'll come over to your house and keep you company.
0: Oh, goody. Shall we go, Steady? So, Kenny, I don't want to see you. I'm going to spend a quiet evening with my book.
2: I'll be over then.
0: But you're not a book.
2: Well, everyone tells me I'm a novel chap.
0: Listen, laughing boy, why don't you go back to your drugstore and play with your empty shelves?
2: Now, wait a minute, Alan Young. Those empty shelves are no kidding matter. Those shelves once held Vitalis. And it's not funny to anyone who used to use Vitalis and finds he can't buy it anymore.
0: Oh, I'm sorry.
2: Yeah, you better, because lots of people are going to depend on Vitalis to keep their hair well-groomed. And then when Bristol-Myers was faced with wartime shortages and couldn't supply Vitalis to civilians and servicemen, too, it was decided that naturally all the Vitalis made would go to the armed forces. But we hope the time won't be far off when you can once again go to your drugstore and see the shelves filled with Vitalis. Then, as before, you'll be able to enjoy the advantages of this famous hair-grooming preparation. Advantages like the Vitalis 60-second workout, which loosens a tight, dry scalp, stimulates circulation, and helps prevent excessive falling hair. Until that time, be patient, won't you? And be assured that we'll get Vitalis to you the minute we can. And here is our glamorous singing star, Diane Courtney, to sing A Little on the Lonely Side.

0: been in this bookstore for 30 minutes, and I haven't been waited on yet. I've got to get a book tonight so I can get my mind off Betty. Well, there's a clerk now. Oh, miss.
1: Oh, hello. What can I do for you?
0: Yeah, I'd like something on a nice, spicy romance.
1: Well, come around at 5:30. That's when I'm through.
0: I didn't mean that. I want to do some reading. I just want to go home and bury my nose in a book.
1: You don't want a book. You want a box of Kleenex.
0: I want a book. I want something that's gay yet thrilling, suave, sophisticated.
1: Well, what book did you have in mind?
0: Well, have you got the Motorcycle Girls in Flatbush?
1: I'm sorry, but I can't give you that book without a note from your scoutmaster.
0: Well, what have you got on the bestseller list?
1: Oh, here's one that was just published.
0: Yeah.
1: The Strange Love of Sophie Krutschmeier. You see, Sophie didn't want much out of life. A home, two cars, a yacht, mink coats, diamonds, pearls, cigarettes. Can a girl ask for anything more?
0: Oh, no, no. Not unless she wants to make a hog out of herself.
1: Well, you see, this happens to be a very simple love story.
0: Yeah.
1: It seems Sophie is in love with her brother-in-law. But he's not really her brother-in-law because Sophie's mother is really Jim's sister.
0: Well, who's Jim?
1: He's not important. He kills himself. Meanwhile, Sophie's brother-in-law falls in love with a bartender's daughter whose child by another marriage is really Sophie's uncle. This complicates things a little. Especially when Tom gets home from college.
0: Who's Tom?
1: He's not important. He kills himself. Meanwhile, the bartender's daughter finds a note in a bottle of beer, revealing that she is the half-sister of Sophie's nephew, who is really Lord Nelson. This makes Sophie a half-Nelson.
0: Look, who wrote this book anyway?
1: He's not important.
0: He kills himself. If you don't mind, I'll just browse around a bit. Let's see what books they have under science. Oh, How to Raise Rabbits. Or Are These Our Children? Look at this one. How to Develop a Forceful Personality by Professor Hofnagel. Gee, that's for me. Well, miss, I want this book here. I'm going to develop a forceful personality. I'm going to win Betty back. Just mark my words, miss. I'm going to be a new man.
1: Okay, just let me know what you do with the old one. Goodbye.
0: Goodbye, miss. I'm going to show that guy Hubert he can't take my girl away. Let's see what this book says. Chapter 1. How to Dominate a Conversation. Pick a topic you know and stick to it. Make the other fellow listen. Yeah, that's right. There's a guy looking in the store window. I'm going to try it out. How do you do?
2: Hello there.
0: Oh. My next door neighbor, Mr. Grimes. I must dominate the conversation. Mr. Grimes, do you realize the average rainfall in Calcutta is approximately...
2: Yeah, I'm glad you asked my advice, son.
0: Yeah.
2: I got a grandmother in California. Grandma sure was devoted to Grandpa. Yeah, the old lady never went any place without old Granddad.
0: Yeah, well, do you realize the average rainfall...
2: Grandpa was devoted to her, too.
0: Huh?
2: Yeah, old boy never went any place without the old crow. Perfect blend.
0: Perfect blend, yeah. Mr. Grimes, do you realize the average rainfall...
2: I'm glad to see you carrying a book, son.
0: Yeah,
2: books is good for you. I always carry a book myself, especially when I go to a restaurant. Never know when you're going to get a table with a short leg.
0: Rainfall in Calcutta.
2: I don't like them little pocket editions. Bad for my eyes.
0: Why should the pocket editions be bad for your eyes?
2: Mighty dark in them pockets.
0: Raining in Calcutta.
2: I'm the romantic type. Yeah. Been romantic for 60 years, man and boy. Made more fun at it when I was a boy. I just thought I'd be social.
0: That's the way to be.
2: Yeah. Speak right up.
0: Yeah?
2: Yeah. Hello there!
3: Hello there!
2: Well, I'll be seeing you, sir. Oh, by the way, the average rainfall in Calcutta is 7.5 inches. Hello!
0: Dominate the conversation. Wonder if I overdid it. Let's see, chapter 2. How to argue with a woman. Or what to do till the doctor comes. If you desire to impress women and win them away from rivals, bring them flowers. Roses are preferable. That's a wonderful idea. I'll call on Betty tonight and bring her some roses. There's a florist right next door. Give a sign. Jones Florist Shop. If it smells, it's Jones.
4: Yes, something I can do for you?
0: Yeah, I want some flowers for the girl I love.
4: Oh, you mad, impetuous boy, you.
0: I know exactly what I want, too. Those roses over there. Are they hothouse roses?
4: No, but we take them to a Turkish bath twice a week.
0: Well, I want those roses anyway. How much are they?
4: They're $5 a spray, $15 a corsage, and $75 a bouquet.
0: What could I get for 40 cents?
4: For 40 cents, I'll give you a bunch of soup grease.
0: Look, I'm a man with a very forceful personality. I want roses.
4: I'll give you violets.
0: What's the difference?
4: Well, our roses smell, but our violets shrink.
0: I still want roses.
4: I'll give you buttercups.
0: How much are your buttercups?
4: 50 cents and 12 red points.
0: I still want roses.
4: All right. You want a rose? Here. For 40 cents, take this.
0: What kind of rose is this? It's only a bare stem.
4: Well, that's a gypsy rose.
0: Look, I still want roses.
4: Still want roses. But wait a second. I'll tell you what I'm going to do. You see those flowers over here?
0: Yeah.
4: Well, somebody just canceled that order. You can have the whole thing for $1.
0: But I didn't want a bouquet that
4: big. Oh, it's only $1. Here you are. Give me the money. That's the idea. So long.
0: Gee, guess I am lucky to get this canceled order. Just look at those gorgeous flowers. It's novel having them in the shape of a horseshoe, too. Gee, and look at the lovely message on this ribbon. Good luck at the opening of your delicatessen. Tenement. It's getting late. Better drop in here at Kenny's drugstore and call Betty and tell her I'm coming over.
5: Hello?
0: Hello, Betty. Betty, I'll give you 3 guesses who this is.
5: Cousin Charlie?
0: No.
5: Cousin Louie?
0: No.
5: Cousin Willie.
0: No, you lose. Goodbye. What did I do? Betty, this is Alan Young. Listen to me.
5: I sent back your ring, Mr. Young. Our friendship is now officially over. Goodbye.
0: Betty, don't say that. Betty, hello. Hello.
5: I'm sorry, I hung up.
0: Oh. I guess it's all over. The book didn't work. Might as well return to the bookstore and have my money refunded.
6: Well, hi, Alan. Where are you going?
0: Huh? Oh, hello, Kenny. I'm going to return Professor Hofnagel's book. I guess I'm a washout.
6: Yeah, well, let's face it, Alan. You're not the type to have a forceful personality. You couldn't force anybody to do anything.
0: I couldn't, huh? I bet I could force you to do something.
6: Go on. You couldn't force me to do a thing.
0: I couldn't, huh?
6: No, you couldn't.
0: Hmm. Oh, Kenny.
6: Yes, Alan?
0: Would you, I wonder if you would, tell our listeners about Sal Hepatica?
6: My gosh, you did it. Yeah, ladies and gentlemen, when you wake up in the morning feeling sick and headachy due to the need of a laxative, take a glass full of sparkling Sal Hepatica. For Sal Hepatica taken then brings quick, gentle relief, usually within an hour. That means you don't have to risk feeling miserable all day, waiting until night to take a laxative. You take Sal Hepatica the minute you need it. And besides quick, gentle relief, Sal Hepatica gives you another advantage. This famous saline helps sweeten an upset stomach, helping to reduce excess gastric acidity. So tonight or tomorrow, get a bottle of Sal Hepatica from your druggist. Remembering this caution, use only as directed. Then whenever you need a laxative, morning, noon, or night, see how much faster you feel better. Thanks to gentle, speedy Sal Hepatica. And here is Peterman Stephen and his orchestra to play Accentuate the Positive.

0: Here's the bookshop again. Guess I'll go and get my money back. They said they'd refund it cheerfully.
1: Oh, hello. What can I do for you?
0: A little while ago, you sold me a book called How to Develop a Forceful Personality. It didn't work, and I'd like my money back.
1: I never saw you before in my life.
0: But you must recognize me.
1: Well, now, let me see. Are you a short, fat man with dark hair and a mole on his cheek?
0: No.
1: I'm sorry, then you ain't you.
0: Now, look, I demand my money back.
2: Excuse me, I'm the manager. What seems to be the trouble?
1: He wants his money back.
2: He wants his money back?
1: Money back.
0: I guess this is what they mean by refunding it cheerfully.
2: Now, would you mind having a seat? There's a man ahead of you who also wants a refund. He's being taken care of right now.
3: No, don't!
2: What was it you wanted, young man?
0: Cigarette

0: Gee, the lights are on in Betty's house. I guess that Hubert guy is paying a call. I don't care. I got this book with me here. Hope Betty will be glad to see me. I'll just put my nose inside the door. Hello, Betty. I can always breathe through my mouth. Professor Hoffnagel says not to be discouraged. I'll just open the door and walk. Wham!
1: Why, Alan Young, how dare you walk into my house this way? Hubert, are you going to stand there and watch this happen?
2: Yeah, I could see pretty good from here. Wham, Young.
0: Yeah? Why, you little shrimp? I ought to let you have it.
2: Why don't you?
0: I ain't got it. You know?
1: Hubert, don't argue with that person. He's just a small potato.
0: Yeah? Well, don't forget, the small potato of today is the masher of tomorrow.
2: I don't know why I stand here arguing with a ruffian like you. I'm a college man. I got a sheepskin.
0: Yeah? On you, it looks natural.
2: Oh, yeah.
0: Yeah.
2: Yeah.
0: Yeah. Yeah.
1: What are you boys doing?
0: We're accentuating the positive. Oh, Betty, how can you do this to me? Remember the night I took you home and we paused in the vestibule? You leaned your head on my shoulder and I leaned my shoulder on the doorbell? And your father came down and leaned his foot on my pants? Ah, but I guess all that is in back of me.
1: Now, Alan, it's no use. I've decided on Hubert. Mm. Hubert is so Cary Grantish. So Clark Gable-ish. So Gary Cooper-ish.
0: To me, he looks more Tyrone Powerless. How about it, Betty? You're not giving me up for him, are you?
1: Well, yes.
0: You mean this is the end?
1: This is the end.
0: It's goodbye?
1: Goodbye.
0: Which way is the river?
1: Oh, Alan, not bad, not bad.
0: Why not? They're my ice skates.
1: Oh, Mr. Young, as long as you leave my house. Hubert, I'll go in and get us some milk and cookies. I'll see you later.
0: So now it's milk and cookies for Hubert. There was a time when I raided milk and cookies around here. Sometimes she'd even go to the trouble of making me some peanut brutal.
2: Yeah, peanut brittle.
0: The way Betty makes it, it's brutal. You've won out, Hubert, old man. Be good to our boy. As for me, I'll try to forget. I came into Betty's life with a smile, and I'll go out with a smile.
2: Before you go, take your book with you.
0: Professor Hoffnagel's How to Develop a Forceful Personality. Junk. You can have it, Hubert, old man.
2: Hey, this is very interesting. Look what he says here on how to handle women. Order them around. Women like to be dominated. Boy, this guy got something.
1: I'm sorry I kept you waiting, Hubert, but
2: shut up and give me some of those milk and cookies.
1: Are you talking to me, Hubert?
2: Boy, what a book. Yeah, I'm talking to you. And they better be razor cookies or I'll throw them right in your kidney.
0: Isn't he masterful? How can he look so 4F and talk so 1A? I wish I had that personality.
1: Well, I hate men who try to be masterful. Hubert, you get your hat and coat and leave this house.
2: Yeah, but Betty Allen gave me this book.
1: You get out of here, Hubert. Men who try to dominate women are just bullies and uncouth and hoodlums. Goodbye.
2: I've been sabotaged.
0: Well, Betty?
1: Yes, Alan?
0: Guess there's no sense in wasting the milk and cookies.
1: Oh, gee, I really do like you, Alan. You're always so mild-mannered and kind and gentle.
0: Yeah, I get better results that way. As I was saying to Professor Hoffnagel only this morning, your book is all wrong, Professor, I said. If you want some advice from a man with practical experience, the way to attain...

And on behalf of Diane, Ken, Peter, and myself, in fact, all of us, we want to thank you for being with us tonight. And don't forget the two products that make our Tuesdays together possible. 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
2: Yes, it's the Red Skelton Program with David Rose and his orchestra, the Four Knights, Verna Felton, Lorene Tuttle, Pat McGeehan, and yours, Billy Rod O'Connor. They say curiosity killed a cat. Well, I don't know about that, but it certainly can cause trouble for human beings. For instance, here's what happened to MGM's favorite comedian, Red Skelton.

0: President.
1: This Rod O'Connor's right there?
0: Yeah, he's here, but he's doing his spring cleaning in the den.
1: I'll be right over. This I gotta see.
0: Mr. Skelton?
2: Yes?
0: Rod O'Connor called. My, this den sure is a mess.
2: Yeah, but you know, it's a lot of fun to do spring cleaning. You always run across things that's been missing for years. I pulled down the window blind and found a pair of pants I've been pressing for 3 years.
0: I see you cleaned the television screen, too.
2: Yeah, boy, but what a job. It took me 3 hours. Every time I got the thing wiped off, Hopalong Cassidy would ride by and get it all dusty again. A lot of fun, though.
0: What's got under you all of a sudden to make you want to clean your den?
3: What got under me all of a sudden? I don't know.
2: I figured it was about time to clean up this place. Yesterday, the dog next door came in and buried a bone over in the corner there.
0: Oh, Mr. Skelton, you sure are a card.
2: Oh, yeah.
0: You should hire someone to do this cleaning.
2: I got news for you. You're supposed to be doing it.
0: No, sir. I only do lighthouse work.
2: I know, and this is no lighthouse.
0: Besides, this was supposed to be my day off.
2: Well, I know, but you took yesterday off instead. You said you were going to a funeral.
0: I was, but I couldn't find any good ones to go to. Well, I'll let you get back to your cleaning.
3: Oh.
0: Oh, here's a morning paper. Did you see this?
3: What is it? What is it?
0: A man has been sealed in a room for 10 years.
3: Well, all the dirty things.
2: What some people won't do to miss my program.
3: Is this his picture? Oh, look at that guy, will you? Well, little by little, those Republicans will be found.
0: Did you see how he was dressed?
2: Well, sure. If I hadn't paid taxes for 10 years, I could dress like that, too.
0: Oh, someone's at the back door. I'll go see who it is. Well, howdy, Twain.
4: Well, howdy, Booty.
0: Aren't you still working at the bakery?
4: Yeah, I got promoted to the assistant chrome inspector. And I was looking at them chromes and, well, it reminded me I hadn't seen you in 12 hours.
0: Why, you overwrite nobody.
4: Hmm?
0: Tell me, didn't Mother Nature give you any brains at all?
4: Yep, she did. But I sure wish you'd have given me something I could use.
0: You said it. You go down in history as a stumble in the march of time.
4: Yeah. Well, I don't know about that. Some people think I'm important. Just got a new job this morning. Steam fitter.
0: A what?
4: Steam fitter. Steam fitter. Very tedious work, you know. Sure, you know, that steam's very hot, and it burns your hands. You know, it's hard to handle, you know.
0: Right.
4: Well, I don't know, but I'll think of something.
3: What steam fitters are fast that way, you know.
0: What is a steam fitter?
4: Mm-hmm.
0: Your mind is wandering.
4: It won't go far, I'll say.
0: I said, what is a steam fitter?
4: Well, a steam fitter is, well, you take two pieces of steam and you fit them together. I'll never do that again, I'll say.
0: Work to do. Get lost.
4: Hmm?
0: Top a walk. Go crawl up the rain spout, you drift.
4: Well, why don't you just tell me to leave and stop beating around the bush? After all, I get those hint broad, those broad hints. There are other fish in the sea.
0: And you're just the worm to catch them.
4: Well, that does it. I'm walking out of here and out of your life forever.
0: Well, don't walk that way. There are a lot of gopher holes in the yard.
4: I'll walk anywhere. Let's do it.
0: Oh, he fell.
4: Oh.
0: Clem, are you all right?
4: Oh, my God.
0: Oh. Clem, are you all right?
4: Mm.
0: Speak to me. Don't just look at me with those big sad eyes. I'm sorry. Here, I'll kiss you and make you feel better. There, how was that?
4: You sound pretty good. I hope that gopher enjoyed it. I'm over here.
0: Face it, I need glasses.
3: So do I, with beer in them.
2: Somebody's at the door. I'll get it.
5: Hiya, Red.
2: Hiya, Rod. Come on in.
5: What are you doing with an apron on? Cleaning house?
2: No, I found it. I didn't have no place to put it, so I just tied it around me. Hey, you just showed up in time. Come on. You can help me carry this box of papers out to the incinerator to burn.
5: Okay.
2: Incinerator to burn.
5: Hey, there's that grumpy neighbor of yours.
2: Oh, yeah, you mean Mrs. Fussy? You know, I think I'm winning her over. Good morning, Mrs. Fussy.
6: Well, aren't you the nosy one? Since when is it any of your business how I am?
2: Well,
6: if you must know, I have indigestion. My feet are killing me, and I see specks in front of my eyes, and one of those specks is your head.
5: Well, I'm sorry.
6: Who laughed how you were? The subject, I have a complaint to make about the way you played your radio last night, Mr. Skelton.
2: I didn't play my radio last night.
6: That's what I'm complaining about. You didn't play your radio, and you didn't wake me up, and I didn't hear my husband sneak in. Oh, aren't you the mouthy one this morning? And I'm glad you brought up the subject.
2: What subject?
6: About your dog.
2: I didn't mention the dog.
6: That's a weak excuse if I ever heard one. Well, let me tell you something. Last night I found one of your dog's fleas on my peak.
2: You know, the longer you think about that, the funnier it gets. Mrs. Now, look, Mrs.
6: Mr. Skelton, I don't have to listen to that kind of talk from you.
2: Hmm? Oh, come on, Rod.
6: Just where do you think you're going with that basket full of paper?
2: I'm going out to burn them in my I-N-C-I-N.
6: Not until the wind shifts. I will not have the smoke from your incinerator polluting my backyard.
2: Well, what do you want me to do, teach the thing to inhale?
6: One, though. Wait until I tell my husband Winston about you. Oh, if I could only get my hands on the real estate agent that sold you the house next to mine! And grind!

0: one of my dog's fleas on her pee? Boy, I don't see how she got so fat, you know. Her mouth doesn't stop flipping long enough to put food in it.
1: I bet she could get a job in a fish store sitting in the window as a crab.
0: Yeah. Hey, we better look through this waste paper basket before we burn this stuff. Last week, I burned 4 pages of ad-libs.
1: Hey, you're not going to throw this away, are you?
0: What is it?
1: What is it? It's one of my commercials. Gee, do you realize what you're doing?
0: What?
1: Listen to this.
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1: 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Now, aren't you ashamed of yourself for wanting to burn that?
0: Yeah, I guess I'm just getting careless. Gosh, and of all the people to remind me of it, as the Four Knights would say, it had to be you.

0: number on Coral Records, too.
1: Mm-hmm. Hey, Red, where are all these papers you're burning?
0: Wait, you want to start again?
1: Yeah, I'll try it again. Hey, Red, what are all these papers we're burning?
0: Well, they're jokes we didn't use on the program. Hey, get a load of this one, will you? There was a fellow standing at a bar drinking, and he was holding his nose, and his buddy says, "What's the matter? Don't you like the stuff?" He says, "I smell it, it makes my mouth water, and I don't like it diluted." Burn it.
1: Hey, look at this one. I dreamed I died and went to heaven.
0: What woke you up?
1: The heat.
0: Burn it. Hey, look, here's a form letter.
1: Form letter?
0: Yeah, an ad for corsets. You know, that one might not burn. Our corn is a little green, you know.
1: Hey, what's this, a love note?
0: Hmm?
1: Who's Fitzy?
0: I don't know any Fitzy. What does it say?
1: Dear Red, I am now at Wilshire and Elm. Stop in and see me. It's important. And it's signed Fitzy.
0: Don't know her. Burn it.
1: But she says it's important.
0: I don't know her. Burn it. Burn it up. Get the writer. Burn him, too.
1: Neither do I, but I'm interested.
0: Well, look, the note might have been written years ago.
1: Well, Fitzy sounds like someone who would wait.
0: Yeah, it sounds like one of those girls you write a letter to, but in the safe way. My dear darling and ladies and gentlemen of the jury.
1: Well, why don't you go ask Georgia if she knows Fitzy?
0: Are you kidding? Go in and ask Little Red a thing. I don't have that kind of insurance, Doc.
1: But you're innocent. You have nothing to hide.
0: Let's put it this way. Let's go ask your wife if she knows Fitzy.
1: I see your point.
0: Hey, maybe I should go see who she is, though. She might be part of my radio audience.
1: Yeah, and remember, it's the little things that count.
0: Huh? I'm going to have to learn to write with a pencil.
1: No, I'm kidding, Red. Yeah. Come on, you're wasting time fighting with suspense. Come on, I'll go with you.
0: Well, supposing Georgie finds out.
1: Well, who wears the pants in your family? What are you, a man or a mouse?
0: Well, what do you think I am, a man or a mouse? Well, what do you think I am? Oh, come on, get down off that chair and tell me, what do you think I am?
1: Come on, let's go.
0: No, look, I want to put you straight. I don't smoke, chew, drink, or run around.
1: Oh, well, we all have to go sooner or later. come on, my car's down the street at Lippy's service station.
0: No, I better not,
1: Okay, I'll go. She's probably a nice little girl, young, beautiful, very discreet.
0: Mm-hmm. Wait, I'll get my hat and go with you.
1: Okay.
0: Pick me up at Schwab's drugstore, will you? I want to go get the new Vogue magazine. I like to know in advance what George is going to scare me with later.
1: All right. I'll go see if my car's ready. Hey, Willie. Willie Lump Lump, is my car ready?
2: Oh, wouldn't you like to know?
1: Look, if you're through greasing my car, will you let me have it?
2: I'm through greasing the car, yeah. But I gotta get this dent out of the fender, then.
1: There isn't a dent in my fender.
2: You mean to tell me it got wrinkled like that worrying about the payment?
1: How did you dent it?
2: Hmm?
1: I say, how did you dent it?
2: Well, you see that gas pump over there?
1: Yeah?
2: Used to be over here.
1: Tell me something, will you?
2: What?
1: How did you ever get a job in a service station? You don't know how to grease a car, you don't know how to pump gas, you don't even know how to drive.
2: Well, it just goes to prove that none of us are perfect.
1: How come you're working anyway? Isn't that a little out of your line?
2: I'm only working for 2 weeks. See, this is my annual vacation from my unemployment compensation line.
1: You know what's wrong with you?
2: What?
1: You've been sampling too much of that tetraethyl.
2: Well, at least my tonsils don't have a ping in them anymore. What's the ping?
1: Well, I'm in a hurry. I'll just take my car as is.
2: Okay.
1: Say, would you mind wiping off my windshield?
2: That's what I'm here for. I'll do anything you want to. That's part of our duty, you know. Wipe off the windshield. The windshield ain't dirty. Wipe off the hood. Wipe off the car. Wipe off all the windows. If there's nothing on the car to wipe, look inside. There might be a small boy with a nasty nose.
1: Ha ha ha! You've been wiping it for a minute now, and I still can't see out of it. You missed the spot here.
2: Okay, I'll get it. I'll get it. Go in there and pick up the producer, will you?
1: Yes, the spot's still there.
2: Well, it is, huh? I'll bet you $5 you can't show it to me now.
1: Well, I hope your insurance company likes to be kept busy because I'm going to put them to work. David Rose and the Tide Orchestra play Red Roses for a Blue Lady.

0: Well, that Bob Burns can really play a bazooka, can't he?
1: Hey, Rod, do you think we're doing the right thing by trying to find out who this Fitzy character is?
2: Well, now, look, you just let me handle the whole affair. I'll start telling her something that'll make her forget all about you.
1: Now, what will you tell her?
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1: Oh, that'll make her come clean, yeah.
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0: Well, now you can wipe the foam off your mouth, Sudsy, and let's get going, huh?
2: Hey, Red, isn't that Verna Felton walking down the street with all those groceries?
1: Yeah, let's stop and give her a lift, huh?
2: Oh, you're just trying to get out of meeting Fitzy.
1: Hiya, Verna. Hey, hop in. We'll give you a ride home.
3: Oh, that's sweet of you, Red. Hello, moron.
2: Hiya, Verna.
1: You all settled?
3: Well, yes, but the front seat is sort of crowded. Mm. Do you have enough room, Red?
1: Oh, sure. Am I crowding you, Rod?
2: No, but if my girdle pops, it'll all go through the windshield.
1: Hey, how come your grandson, Junior's not with you, Verna?
3: Oh, he's at home. If his handcuffs have held out.
1: Well,
3: here we go. Thanks.
1: Well, here's your house.
3: Well, that's the fastest I've ever crossed the street. Won't you come in, Red?
1: No, thanks. I'm a little cramped here. I feel like I'm sitting on my own lap. Oh. Well, at least we were lucky it didn't pop.
2: Here, give me your packages and watch your step, Verna.
3: Thank you.
2: I'll be right out, Red.
3: Oh, I don't think I brought my key with me. Junior! Hey, well, Nemo! What'd you do, bring me one of them big balloons? Or is that a man? Mr. O'Connor.
4: Answer me question.
3: What are you doing out of bed? I told you to take a nap.
4: I did take a nap, but Mr. Fowler next door, he yelled so loud I couldn't get any sleep.
3: Now, Mr. Fowler should be more considerate.
4: Yeah, he should.
3: Didn't he know you were in your room?
4: Well, sure he knew. Them bags of water didn't fall on him by himself, you know. Yeah.
3: Just for that, you come here to me.
4: No, you don't, kiddo. They won't get in.
3: Junior, you open this door at once.
4: If I open the door, what you gonna do to me?
3: Why, nothing, dear. Nothing at all.
4: Well, it might be nothing to you, but it's the pain in the back of me lap to me.
3: Junior, If you'll open the door, Nama has a surprise for you.
4: Really? Yes.
3: Do you like ice cream?
4: Yes.
3: Well, here's an advertisement of a new ice cream parlor that's just opening up.
4: Yeah. Thanks, Sporty. It's mighty nice of you. Didn't you bring me nothing sweet to eat?
3: Now that I'm back, dear, I'll let you in on a little secret.
4: What?
3: I hid the cookies in the oven.
4: Yeah, let you in on a secret, too. What? They ain't hid no more.
3: You found them.
4: Well, let's put it this way. We was bound to meet sooner or later.
3: Junior, is your grandfather home?
4: Well, I think so. I answered the door a few minutes ago and something crawled by me.
3: Oh, it was probably an old stray dog.
4: Well, if he was, he was a pretty smart dog because I distinctly heard him bark, "Don't tell old Cold War I'm home."
3: You shouldn't talk about your grandfather like that in front of Mr. O'Connor. He's liable to get the wrong impression of him.
4: Oh.
3: Now, if you say one more thing, I'm going to spank you.
4: Okay.
3: Now, tell Mr. O'Connor you're sorry. Yeah.
4: Well, how can I not say something and then tell him I'm sorry? What's he going to do, read my lips? The whole family's nuts.
2: I understand, Vern. I have two children of my own just like it.
4: Well, don't come crying to us about it.
3: I'll put these groceries in the kitchen. Junior, you entertain Mr. O'Connor. I'll be right back.
4: Well, blubber boy, here we are. is all alone and unprotected.
2: Yes, I know. I'm just wondering how I can make a break for it.
4: Would you like for me to entertain you, or would you rather pay me protection?
2: I'll pay. Here's a nickel.
4: A nickel? I see you don't want full coverage, huh?
2: How much is full coverage?
4: Well, I usually charge a dime. However, you're a pretty big hunk of coverage, you know. I have to make it 15 cents.
2: Well, here you are.
4: 2 cents. Boy, ain't I the mail order Mickey Cohen.
5: I caught you pulling that old protection policy gag on again.
4: Oh, now, don't whip me.
5: Now, just for that, up to your room.
4: Okay, okay. Oh, but before I go, I got a dollar bill I took out of a pocketbook. Do you want it?
5: No, you'll return it.
4: Well, I tried to return it, but the lady said she don't want it.
5: Oh, well, in that case, dear, you can keep it.
4: Okay.
5: Whose pocketbook did you take it from?
4: Yours.
2: Well, I'll see you later, Vernon.
5: Do call again, Rod. Goodbye now.
2: Goodbye.
6: Hey, Pacho!
7: Don't drop that on me!
6: Bombed away! Oh, I missed him! I missed him! I missed him!
2: Hey, Red, start the car. Let's get out of here.
1: Well, here's the corner of Wilshire and Elm, Rod.
2: I still don't see why you wanted to park the car a block away and walk up here.
1: Well, it's better this way, you see. In case we have to run, we don't want a car to slow us down, you know.
2: Hey, look at the name on that store over there.
1: Yeah, Fitzpatrick's Lamp Shop.
2: Let's go in and find out if she's there.
1: Well, okay, I'll follow you in. That way nobody will see me. Hey, here's a couple of lamps like Georgia saw in a magazine that she wanted. Look at the price on them things. $50 a piece. Can you imagine paying $50 for lamps like that when candles are so cheap?
2: Oh, here comes a guy now.
8: Good afternoon, gentlemen. May I help you?
1: Yes. Is Fritzy in? Yes, I'm Fritz. I don't like you.
8: My real name is Philpott, but everybody calls me Fritzy.
1: Oh, I see. Well, you know anything about this note,
8: well,
1: kiddo?
8: Dear Red, first chance you get, meet me. It's signed Fritzy, all right, but I didn't write it.
1: You didn't?
8: Oh, a red-headed lady came in and picked out some lamps and said that a red-headed man would pick them up.
1: Georgia did this.
8: Say, you must be Mr. Skelton.
1: Yeah.
8: Yes, your wife said I'd know you by your red hair, brown eyes, and the worried expression on your face.
1: I've been framed.
8: The amount due is $160.
1: Oh, no. If she thinks she can pull a trick like that on me to get her to buy her some lamps, she's got another guest coming. I don't care.
2: You better play it safe, Red. Better take those lamps. Maybe then she won't ask you to explain how you happen to be looking for a Fitzy that you didn't even know.
1: Well, I'd... Wrap him up, will you? Wrap him up. I'll pay for him. Excuse me. Oh, the loot.
8: Fitzpatrick's Lamb Shop. Oh, yes, Mrs. Skelton. He's here.
1: Uh-oh.
8: It's for you, Mr. Skelton.
1: Hello, Little Red.
9: I see you found the note, Big Red.
1: Yeah, honey. What was the idea? I was going to buy you those lamps anyway. I was going to surprise you with them.
9: Of course you were, Big
1: Red. Yeah.
9: Mm-hmm. You're not mad at me for playing a trick on you?
1: Oh, no, gosh, no, gosh. And you're not sore at me for trailing Fitzy either, are you? Are you, Little Red? Little Red? Little Red? Hey, wrap up a couple more lamps, will you, for Big Red?
2: Thanks for being with us tonight. Until next Friday.
1: Let's go say goodbye now. Thanks for listening, and thanks for buying more and more of that Roy Story Miracle Tide.
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15: Well, it's my talking people, all ready to enjoy the Aldrich.

0: 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It's time for...
1: The Aldrich Family, based on characters originated by Clifford Goldsmith and starring Ezra Stone as Henry with Jackie Kelk as Homer.
2: Henry! Henry Aldrich!
3: Coming, Mother.

0: Life's greatest gift is youth. And fortunately, it isn't confined to any one age. Youth can be recaptured at any time by anyone who simply shares the experiences of an enthusiastic teenage boy like Henry Aldridge. The scene opens in Henry's bedroom. It is Saturday morning.
1: Now listen, Henry, that's no way to hold it.
2: It is so, you have to tip it.
1: Then how can you get the knife in?
2: Homer, let go. Gee whiz, whose piggy bank is this anyway?
1: Okay, go ahead if you're so smart. Why should I help you scrape up money to throw down the drain?
2: What do you mean, down the drain? If I can get enough money out of this bank, I'm going to ask Kathleen to go to a movie tonight.
1: Henry, you're crazy. You take Kathleen to a movie and what have you got? A lot of memories and a good night kiss, if you're lucky.
2: What's wrong with that?
1: Well, you can do that any old time. But boy, it isn't every day in the week that Springer's Hardware has a grab bag sale.
2: That's just it, Homer. You buy a grab bag and where are you? But take Kathleen to the movies and at least you know what you're getting.
1: Sure. So why not buy a grab bag and get pleasantly surprised?
2: Boy, another dime.
1: How much have you got out of your bank now?
2: 50 cents so far.
1: 50 cents?
2: And there's one more coin in here.
1: Boy, if I had 50 cents, I'd get my best friend and pool our money and invest it in a grab bag.
2: Now, wait a minute, Homer. How much money have you actually got?
1: A dime.
2: Okay, so stop wasting your breath on grab bags. My mind is made up.
1: But, Henry, did I tell you those grab bags have values up to $10 in them?
2: Hey, look, a quarter.
1: Yeah?
2: That gives me exactly enough to cover Kathleen. 2 balcony seats, 2 sodas, and a nickel's worth of candy.
1: Boy, what you couldn't get at Springer's for 75 cents.
2: 75 cents? You mean they have grab bags as low as that?
1: Sure. None of them are over a dollar.
2: Homer, you're crazy. Are you telling me they have $10 values all for under a dollar?
1: Sure. It's the chance of a lifetime, Henry. You can't lose.
2: But how can you be sure what you're getting?
1: That's the beautiful part. You can. That's where the fun comes in.
2: Gee, it does sound interesting.
1: And you know what you might win, Henry? That bicycle pump you've been wanting.
2: Oh, boy, do you really think so?
3: Oh, Henry.
2: Yes, Father?
3: Can you please step out here in the hall a moment?
2: Sure, Father. Homer, wait here.
1: Okay, but don't be long.
3: I was just passing your room, Henry, and I couldn't help overhearing.
2: You mean about the grab bag sale, Father? Doesn't that sound swell?
3: Frankly, son, it sounds a little risky to me.
2: Risky, Father? Gee whiz, it's the chance of a lifetime.
3: Yes?
2: When you invest in one of those grab bags, you can't lose.
3: Even though you have no idea what it might be inside?
2: But that's the beautiful part, Father. There might be anything inside.
3: There might also be nothing.
2: But Homer said their value's up to $10.
3: Henry, I want you to make your own decision in this matter. But remember one thing. Merchants can very seldom afford to give away anything valuable.
2: But, Father, do you know what I might get for 75 cents? A bicycle pump.
3: Henry, you're being very optimistic.
2: I have it on good authority.
3: Now, son, I know all about grab bags. I've had my fingers burned. You haven't.
2: But, Father, these bags are entirely different.
3: Henry, let me explain one more thing. From time to time...
2: Hello, Kathleen. Listen, I'm phoning from Springer's Hardware, see?
4: Oh, hello, Mr. Springer.
2: Who?
4: What?
2: Kathleen, this is Henry.
4: Oh.
2: I'm down here at Springer's with Homer and his dime.
4: You are?
2: Sure. And look, how would you like to go to the movies tonight?
4: The movies? I'd love to, Henry.
2: And sit in the balcony?
4: Uh-huh.
2: Way in the back?
4: Uh-huh.

0: playing. Kathleen, don't you like me anymore?
1: Of course I do.
0: I know, but... Well, gee, you never used to ask what was playing.
1: Well, Henry, it's a perfectly minor point.
0: Okay, then it's all settled. I'll come by for you right after supper.
1: Thanks, Henry. Goodbye.
0: Goodbye.
2: Hey, Henry, look at this bag here.
0: Which one?
2: This one with all the bulges in it. Doesn't it drive you crazy wondering what's in it?
0: Not me, Homer. I'm just down here to keep you company.
2: Gee, Hen, aren't you the least bit interested in buying anything?
0: Not if I have to risk every cent I have in the world. Now, you take this long, skinny bag here.
2: Yeah?
0: It's 30 cents, isn't it?
2: Sure. Go ahead, Hen. Why don't you buy it?
0: Why should I spend 30 cents for just a plain, ordinary yardstick?
2: A yardstick? Is that all that bag is?
0: Sure. And gee whiz, if I hadn't listened to my father, I might have been carried away.
3: Hiya, fellas.
2: Here comes Willie.
3: Hi, fellas. What you doing?
2: Just looking around, Willie.
3: Yeah? Hey, Henry, are you going to buy that long, thin grab bag?
2: He might be, Willie.
0: I am not, Homer.
3: Well, can I have it then?
0: Sure, here.
3: Thanks. Oh, Mr. Springer, here's my 30 cents.
2: Wait, Willie, don't you know what's in that bag?
0: Don't tell him, Homer. Don't tell him. You know how stubborn Willie is.
2: Yeah, but...
0: Let him get burnt by himself. It'll be a good lesson for him.
3: Hey, you want to watch me open my bag?
2: Sure, Willie.
3: Well, now stand back, fellas.
0: Boy, I bet you'll get a surprise, Willie.
3: Gee, I hope so.
2: What is it, Willie? Let's see.
3: Oh, boy.
2: Oh, boy.
3: A collapsible fishing rod. Just what I've always wanted.
2: Gee, those things cost about $7. Just think, Henry, you could have had it.
0: Yeah, but I could have sworn it. Let's see that fishing rod, Willie. Boy, this is slick.
2: Well, I'll say.
0: Gee, are you lucky?
3: I sure am. Well, so long, fellas.
2: Where are you going, Willie?
3: Fishing.
0: Boy.
2: Henry, maybe your father still has a few things to learn.
0: Yeah. I guess he didn't live during a period of inflation.
2: I'll say.
0: You know, Homer, I've been thinking.
2: Yeah?
0: Kathleen might enjoy a movie tonight, sure. Only she'd be even crazier about something I might win in a grab bag for her, wouldn't she?
2: Now you're talking sense, Hen.
0: Sure, Homer. Come on. Help me pick out a grab bag.
2: How about this one?
0: Boy, wait till my father hears that merchants really do give valuable things away.
4: Hey, Henry.
0: Hi, Charlie.
2: Don't bother us, Charlie. We're busy looking for a grab bag to buy.
4: Yeah? What?
0: How should we know, Charlie? We haven't bought it yet.
2: Look, there's Toby Smith. I'm going to see what he got in his grab bag.
4: Listen, Henry, how would you like to buy this nifty box of clothespins?
0: Clothespins? What could I possibly do with clothespins?
4: Well, you could use them to hang girls' pictures up on your wall.
0: What?
4: Or they'd be swell for starting fires.
0: Charlie, you're crazy.
4: Oh, now look, Henry, I paid 25 cents for them, and I'll let you have them for 20.
0: Oh, no.
4: 15.
0: Nothing doing.
4: 10.
0: Well, what'd you pay a quarter for a thing like that for?
4: I got it in a grab bag, and boy, am I going to sue Mr. Springer.
0: Well, look, Charlie, naturally, merchants can't give away valuable things in every grab bag.
2: Hey, Henry, guess who just bought what for 60 cents?
0: Who?
2: A paint sprayer.
0: Why?
2: Toby Smith for only 60 cents.
0: Homer, what could you do with a thing like that except spray paint?
2: Plenty. I happen to know my father would pay $5 for a new paint sprayer.
0: $5?
4: $5?
2: Sure.
0: Cold cash?
4: Cold cash?
2: On the line, Henry. He's going to need one to paint our house.
0: Oh, boy.
4: Oh, boy.
0: Let's start looking, Homer. There might be another sprayer in these grab bags here.
4: There might. Gee whiz, goodbye.
2: Where are you going, Charlie?
3: Home and get some more money.
0: One thing about a paint sprayer, Homer, you can tell it by the feel of it.
2: Okay, I'll start feeling from this side.
0: Sure, and I'll start over here.
2: And we'll feel toward each other.
5: Oh, boy.
0: Yes, Mr. Springer?
5: Sorry, but we can't allow any feeling around.
2: Sure, Mr. Springer.
0: Boy, Homer, that's what I call loyalty.
2: How do you mean?
0: Gee, Mr. Springer is practically a member of our own family, isn't he?
2: He is.
0: Sure, he's engaged to my Aunt Harriet.
2: Well, frankly, I don't blame him for being cranky.
0: Homer, are you positive you didn't feel anything remotely like a paint sprayer?
2: Positive. You couldn't mistake a thing like that.
0: Boy, what I couldn't do with $5.
2: Makes me weak to think about it.
0: Let's sit down.
2: Hey, Henry.
0: Yeah?
2: I found one.
0: A paint sprayer?
2: Yeah, I'm sitting on it.
0: Homer, are you sure?
2: Sure, I'm sure.
0: Gee whiz, Homer, I... I forgot. I left my 75 cents at home.
2: Well, that's a fine thing.
0: Look, Homer, you stay right here and guard this paint sprayer while I run home for my money.
2: But what if somebody else wants to buy it?
0: Just don't let them. And, Homer, if you can keep it for me, I'll give you a dollar when I sell it.
2: Okay, Henry, run.
6: Nice of you to drop in, Harriet. Sit down. I'll pour you some coffee.
7: Thank you, Alice. How's Sam?
6: He's just fine. How's Mr. Springer?
7: Alvin? Just fine. Aren't men a problem?
6: Oh? Have you and Alvin had a quarrel, Harriet?
7: Oh, no. Just a little disagreement. Alvin thinks I should take up painting again.
6: Really?
7: Yes. He believes in women having outside interests. But as I said to him, I said, Alvin, I said, frankly, I don't think I'm very talented. Do you?
6: Well, to tell you the absolute truth, Harriet...
7: And he said, yes, Harriet, I do.
6: Oh. Oh, he did.
7: Of course, he admits he doesn't know a thing about art, but he knows what he likes.
6: Isn't that nice?
7: Poor Alvin. He just can't help seeing me through rose-colored glasses, I guess.
8: Mother!
6: Oh, my goodness, that's Henry.
0: Mother, quick, where's my 75 cents? Hello, Aunt Harriet.
6: Hello. Henry, you told me to keep it for you and not to give it to you under any circumstances until tonight.
0: But, Mother, don't you understand? I've cornered a valuable grab bag, and I'm going to make a killing.
6: You've forgotten what your father said?
0: No, only he doesn't understand. This sale is different.
6: I know,
7: Alice,
6: but...
7: Henry is right. I happen to know personally there are some very valuable grab bags down there.
6: Very well, I'll go upstairs and get your money.
0: You will? Gee, that just give me time to make a phone call.
9: Number, please.
0: To Elm 110.
9: Elm 110.
0: Yes, operator.
6: Harriet, I do wish you'd let me handle it.
0: Mother, can you please hurry with my money? Homer's sitting on something.
1: Hello?
0: Hello, Kathleen. Let me ask you something quick.
1: What is it?
0: Suppose you were going out dancing to the country club.
1: My goodness, when?
0: Well, suppose it's tonight, see? What color dress would you be wearing?
1: What color?
0: Sure, so I could send you flowers, if...
1: Flowers?
0: Provided I get $5 for a certain something I'm going to win and it doesn't cost too much for a taxi.
1: My goodness, Henry, you mean we're going in a taxi?
0: We might. So what color, Kathleen?
1: Why, just any color. Although I do like those big black shiny ones.
0: Black flowers?
1: Aren't we talking about taxis?
0: No, gee whiz.
1: Oh, my goodness, well, any orchid color flower will do. And I have to hurry and get my hair done.
0: But Kathleen...
1: Goodbye now, Henry, I'll see you tonight.
0: Sure, only understand it isn't definite, don't you, Kathleen? Kathleen!
2: Now, wait a minute, Charlie. What are you doing?
4: What do you mean, what am I doing? I'm trying to pick out a paint sprayer.
2: But you're not allowed to feel the grab bags. You just have to take your chance.
4: Now, listen, Homer. Since when do you own this hardware store?
2: Charlie, get away from this grab bag.
4: But it might be a paint sprayer.
2: And it might not. And besides, it's reserved.
4: Then it is a paint sprayer.
2: Now, listen, Charlie.
4: Now, Homer, let go of me!
2: Now, look, Charlie, don't get mad. I didn't mean to push you. Let's just talk this over calmly.
4: Oh, yeah? Listen, you little pipsqueak.
6: Charlie, you're backing right into the garden hole.
7: Springer, I'll take this grab bag here.
0: Hey!
2: Hey, that's Henry's grab bag. Oh, lady.
4: Homer, you've got the hose looped over your arm.
2: Lady, come back.
4: Homer, look out!
2: Hey!

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0: And now, getting back to the troubles of Henry Aldridge. Hoping to make a fortune from a grab bag he wants to buy and then sell for a profit, Henry has been planning to entertain Kathleen elaborately this evening. But his chances of getting the money are now getting slimmer and slimmer. The scene opens in a back room of Alvin Springer's Centerville Hardware Store. It is the same morning.
1: Excuse me, mister. Have you seen anything of my friend Homer Brown?
2: You're no friend of mine, Henry Aldridge.
1: Homer, is that you?
2: Sure. Just look at
1: it. I am. Gee whiz, what happened to your face?
2: Never mind my face. That'll wash off. But how can I get all this paint and grease off my clothes?
1: What have you been doing?
2: Boy, everything. Hoisting paint drums, mixing putty, filling turpentine bottles.
1: But why?
2: Just because I had a little accident trying to save your darn grab bag.
1: You mean it's gone? But I was counting on that $5. Kathleen thinks I'm taking her out dancing tonight.
2: Listen, Henry, how much do you think you could sell an outboard motor for?
1: An outboard motor? Homer, you're crazy.
2: Who's crazy? You know the one Mr. Springer's had in his window for 2 years?
1: Sure, but...
2: Well, just half an hour ago, I saw him lug it into that room over there.
1: Yeah?
2: And then he came back in here with that box, and he said, whoever buys it this afternoon is going to get the surprise of their life.
1: Homer, do you mean it? And it's only 75 cents?
2: Sure. It's what they call a sleeper.
1: Oh, boy. Gee, I could sell that for 10 times as much as the paint sprayer.
2: Sure. So you'll owe me $10.
1: Homer, on second thought, I probably can't get more than 5 times as much.
2: Now listen,
1: look,
2: Henry.
1: Why don't I go out now and round up a prospective buyer?
3: Homer.
1: Mr. Springer, what time are those grab bags going on sale?
3: 2 o'clock sharp, Henry.
1: You're sure you won't sell any of them before that?
3: Nope.
1: Gee, that's swell. Goodbye, Homer. I'll be back.
3: Homer, I've been keeping an eye on you this morning. You've certainly done a good job back here.
2: I have.
3: Yes, sir. And to show my appreciation, I'm going to let you have any grab bag you'd like for that dime of yours.
2: For a dime? You mean I can have any bag at all?
3: Yes, sir.
2: You mean I could even have the outboard motor?
3: What outboard motor?
2: Oh, gee, I shouldn't have mentioned it. I mean this big grab bag right here.
3: Homer, that isn't an outboard motor.
2: It isn't? Oh, boy, is Henry gonna get a surprise.
1: What do you mean, only me?
4: Well, my goodness, you dragged me out from under the dryer.
1: I did?
4: So I'm standing right here, positively dripping.
1: Look, Kathleen, I just wanted to tell you that the thing I'm selling now is much more valuable than the thing I was selling before.
4: It is, Henry?
1: Yeah.
4: What is?
1: I can't tell you. I'm down at the Acme Machine Works right now.
4: Henry, we are going to the country club tonight, aren't we?
1: Sure, absolutely. And not only that...
4: Yes?
1: Kathleen, how would you feel about a season ticket?
4: A season ticket?
1: Sure, and go every Saturday night in the year.
2: Mr. Springer, the grand prize.
3: You're certainly the lucky one today, Homer.
2: It's the only thing I ever won in my whole life. Do you mind if I use your phone?
3: Go ahead.
2: Thanks.
5: Number, please.
2: Elm 610.
5: Elm 610.
2: Gee, Mr. Springer, to think Henry Van Harriet painted that all by herself.
3: Yes, sir, and she's never had a lesson in her life, would you believe it?
2: Well, to tell you the truth...
3: Neither would I. All it needs now is a nice frame.
6: Hello.
2: Hello, Mother. Guess who this is?
6: Homer, don't be silly.
2: Listen, Mother, a wonderful thing just happened. I just bought a grab bag.
6: I thought you didn't have enough money to buy one.
2: Well, I didn't, but Mr. Springer just had me move a few paint drums and gave it to me for practically nothing.
6: Really?
2: And, Mother, I won the grand prize.
6: You what?
2: Sure, and it's something you've always wanted, and I'd be willing to let it go cheap.
6: Homer, it isn't...
2: Sure. It's a sort of a painting.
6: Oh, my heavens. For the inside or the outside of the house?
2: What?
6: Homer, you're a dear. And now would you hang up? I'm too excited.
2: Okay. And don't worry, Mother. Mr. Springer's going to clean me up.
6: That's nice, dear. Goodbye.
2: Goodbye. Oh, Mr. Springer.
3: Yes, Homer.
2: Have you tried looking at this painting upside down?
7: I just had to dash right over.
8: Elizabeth, tell me again.
7: Homer won the grand prize. We're having our house painted absolutely free.
8: Oh, my.
7: Oh, is this marvelous? Mr. Springer's already given Homer the drums of paint.
8: Elizabeth, I
7: had no idea there was anything worthwhile in those grab bags.
8: Oh, Alice, I still can't believe it. You know, Will and I had to choose this year between having the house painted or getting me a new fur coat, and we decided on the house.
7: Really?
8: Yes, we agreed the house takes more of a beating in the winter than I do.
7: Elizabeth, does that mean that now?
8: Oh, why not, Alice? Why not? Oh, get your hat on. Let's go look at fur coats.
7: Right away? Shouldn't you wait until Will...
8: But, Alice, I'm only going to look.
9: Are you listening, Kathleen?
6: Of course, Henry. Then what happened?
9: Well, I found a fella who had a boat, see, but no motor.
6: Yes? And you sold him your motor?
9: Not exactly.
6: No?
9: He sold me his boat.
6: My goodness.
9: Well, that is, I gave him my IOU. And by next summer, the boat will be mine, I hope.
6: Henry, that's wonderful. My goodness, I'll be the proudest girl at the dance.
9: The dance?
6: Just imagine I'll be the only one there dancing with a boy with an outboard motor.
9: Well, Kathleen, look, about the dance.
6: Yes?
9: How would you feel if we were to give up all activities this winter?
6: What?
9: And spend two solid months sailing around in the moonlight next summer?
6: But, Henry, what will we do during the long winter evening?
9: Why, we can polish the boat. Yeah, and grease the motor.
6: But, Henry, I've just had my hair done.
9: Well, I'll tell you. Oh, gee, look at the time. It's 1:30.
6: It is?
9: I've got to get back to Springer's and buy my grab bag.
6: But, Henry...
9: And I'll bring the outboard motor right over to your house, Kathleen, so we can admire it together.

0: Sam?
1: I'm reading my paper, Alice.
0: Dear, dinner's ready.
1: Yes? Where's Henry?
0: Up in his room. He doesn't feel like eating.
1: I should think he wouldn't. Well, he can't say I didn't warn him. I told him not to count on an outboard motor.
0: Dear, I can't help feeling sorry for him. What on earth is he going to do with a bear trap?
1: Naturally, Alice, he's going to trap bears.
0: Sam, there isn't a bear within 500 miles of here.
1: Alice, I'm joking.
0: Oh, I wouldn't feel so badly, Sam, if I thought he'd really learned a lesson from this whole thing.
1: Well, he's learned one thing. At least he won't be so optimistic after this.
0: Well, will you answer the phone, dear, while I serve dinner?
1: All right, Alice. Hello?
2: May I speak to Mr. Aldrich, please?
1: Which Mr. Aldrich do you want?
2: Henry Aldrich.
1: Just a moment. Henry.
3: Yes, Father.
1: You're wanted on the telephone.
2: Perhaps you could take the message. This is Mr. Jenkins, the tanner.
1: The what?
2: The tanner. I have that information regarding the cost of turning a bear skin into a rug.
1: What's that?
2: It all depends on the size bear you trap.
1: I am not trapping any bears, and neither is anyone else in this family. Goodbye.
4: Father, didn't you say that phone call was for me?
1: That was the tanner, Henry. I took care of him.
4: You did, Father? But I had my plans all made.
1: You can just unmake them. Now, come on in to dinner.
4: If you don't mind, Father, I'd rather go back upstairs.
0: Sam, dinner's on the table.
1: I'm coming, Alice.
0: You know, dear, I've been thinking. Couldn't you give Henry just enough money to take Kathleen to the movies tonight?
1: No, Alice. That's the only way a youngster ever learns.
0: Well, I know,
1: that's
0: but...
1: the way you had to learn. That's the way I had to... Good heavens, what's that?
0: What's what, dear?
1: That. On the center of the table.
0: Why, they're candles, dear. You see, shaped like little stars, and they float in the water.
1: Why?
0: What?
1: I said, why?
0: Well, they're pretty, and Sam, I won them today, and I thought I'd better use them.
1: I see. Alice, you weren't anywhere near Springer's Hardware today, were you?
0: Why, how did... That, dear, before you get angry...
1: That's all right, Alice. Do you know anyone who could use a dozen bottles of bubble bath? It's for dogs.
0: Sam, you bought a grab bag, too?
1: I'm afraid so, Alice.
0: But, dear, we don't even have a dog.
5: Yo-ho, anybody home?
0: We're in the dining room, Homer.
1: You certainly have to admire his timing.
5: Hello, everybody.
6: Oh, gee whiz, is it dinner time?
1: By a strange coincidence, yes.
0: Sit down, Homer. We're one short tonight.
6: Boy, I'd love to. We aren't eating at our house tonight.
0: Not at all?
6: No, ma'am. My mother doesn't feel she should fool around in the kitchen in her new fur coat.
1: Why doesn't she take it off?
6: She doesn't dare. As soon as my father gets his hands on it, he's taking it back to the store.
0: Your arm.
6: Oh, gee, I almost forgot. It's my grand prize. See?
1: Good heavens.
6: Only my parents felt that since it was your sister that painted it, Mrs. Aldrich, you should have the privilege of hanging it.
1: Harriet painted that?
6: It looks good upside down, too.
1: What on earth is it?
0: Why, it's fish, dear. In a bowl.
6: Sure. I looked them up in the fish book. I think they're suckers.
1: Yes? Homer, you brought it to the right place. Alice, get me a hammer.
0: Sam, what are you going to do to it?
1: Hang it over the mantelpiece.
6: Gee whiz.
1: Where it'll be a lesson to all of us the rest of our lives.

0: for us.
1: You have, Homer?
0: Sure. How'd you like to go to the movies tonight?
1: Now, listen, Homer, you know we haven't got a nickel left to our name.
0: Well, that's the beautiful part of it, Hen. I've invited someone to go with us who's agreed to absorb our overhead.
1: Well, gee whiz.
0: Sure.
1: Who?
0: Agnes Lawson.
2: 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And ladies, a good way for you to help solve yours when it comes to family budgets is to serve Jell-O puddings often. 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Remember, all three Jell-O puddings made with milk are nourishing, and they cook to perfection in just about 5 minutes. No wonder more people buy Jell-O puddings than any other prepared puddings in the world. Friends, let's recognize this fact. Our American economic system has brought greater material means for happiness to more people than any other the world has known. And it has preserved the basic freedoms. So let's all of us strive to make that economic system even better, as an employee or employer, as a farmer or as a professional man. Remember, the better we produce, the better we live. The Aldrich Family, starring Ezra Stone as Henry with Jackie Kelk as Homer, is written by Patricia Jowdery and Del Dinsdale with music by Jack Miller. Mr. and Mrs. Aldrich are House Jameson and Catherine Roth. And this is Dan Seymour in New York saying, The Aldrich Family is brought to you by the Jell-O Family.
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7: Hello, Duffy's Tavern. What are you late to eat? Meat to eat? Archie the Magic Stick. Right away. Duffy ain't here. Oh, hello, Duffy. Look, I just got quite a compliment. Yeah, the glass eater from the circus, and he says our blue plate special lunch was delicious. Yeah, he left the luncheon at the plate. Well, Duffy, in his business, you know, he can't take chances with his stomach. Another thing, the inspector from Weights and Measures was in, you know, and complained about the size of our whiskey jiggers. Yeah, he says they was too small, so I tricked him. I gave him a drink of our bar rye, and then he complained the jiggers was too big. Well, look, Duffy, I'm going down to bank to make a deposit. Well, yeah, nothing like having a little dough put aside. I quit smoking, stopped going to movies, and quit buying fancy clothes. Been keeping away from dames. Yeah, for the first time, I'm really enjoying life. Yeah, so, can I have an hour off to go to the bank? I can't. Now, look, Duffy. You know, tomorrow is St. Patrick's Day, and I've been meaning to ask you, did St. Patrick chase you out of Ireland? go soak your head.
8: Miss Archie, did I hear you say you was taking an hour off?
7: Why not? It's my turn.
8: How you figure?
7: You had an hour off last year. Besides, it's rather urgent, you know. I have an important appointment with my bank. I'm making a deposit.
8: How much?
7: $10. And you know, Eddie, $10 ain't hay.
8: Mm. Nowadays, it ain't even money. Which bank are you going to?
7: Well, that's my big problem, finding a bank that I can trust.
8: Mm. That's a switch. Up till now, your big problem was finding a bank that would trust you. How come you're getting so thrifty all of a sudden?
7: Well, I think a guy should look out for his future, you know? You never can tell when disaster is liable to strike.
8: Mm, like what?
7: Oh, sickness, accident, marriage. Now, take you, how much do you make a week?
8: Including tips?
7: Yeah.
8: Nothing.
7: Mm-hmm. And out of that, how much do you save? Practically nothing. But I'm going to be different. No more throwing dough away, like on dames. You know, look what it cost me to go out last Saturday night.
8: You mean with dollar snapping?
7: Yeah. Joe's diner wasn't good enough for it. She has to go to one of them high-class places where there's dining and dancing.
8: Mm, cost you plenty, huh?
7: You know how them jukeboxes eat up nickels. Another thing I'm going to cut down on is my rent. Why do I need a six-room apartment?
8: Mm. How much did it cost you?
7: Plenty. $9 a month.
8: That much?
7: Well, I rented it when the apartments were scarce and I got stuck with a lease. Now, sir, from now on, I'm going to be known as Thrifty Archie. I'm going to put a little something aside, you know? Eddie, we can all take a lesson from the squirrels, you know? All year round, they're busy storing up nuts. Hello, Finnegan.
9: Hi, thanks, Arch.
7: Finnegan, you see before you a new Archie.
9: Oh. Did you get a good trade-in on the old one?
7: Finnegan, what I mean is I'm trying to figure out how to cut down the cost of living.
9: Well, that's simple.
7: Oh, yeah? How do I do it?
9: Drop dead.
7: I'm afraid your method is a little too roundabout.
9: Well, there's two sides to that question.
7: What do you mean?
9: I'm a little off-center.
7: You're staying there, too, don't you, buddy?
9: Yes,
7: you might have gotten a laugh if I'd read the right line there, too.
9: That I know.
7: Want to try it again?
9: Yeah, well, there's two sides to that question.
7: Where do you stand?
9: I am a little off center.
7: That I know. But take your case, for instance, Finnegan.
9: Yeah.
7: Do you manage to save any money?
9: Oh, juggler. For instance, every time we weigh ourselves, me and me kid brother save a penny.
7: How?
9: We both get on the scale at the same time.
7: You both get... Then how can you tell what each one weighs?
9: Simple. We divide by two.
7: And that don't make no sense. One of you has to weigh more than the other.
9: What's the difference, Arch? It's all in the family.
7: He's a little off-center. Look, after you save these pennies, what do you do with them?
9: Oh, I go to Coney Island and have a good time.
7: Yeah, you never think of saving anything for a rainy day, though, huh?
9: Who wants to go to Coney Island on a rainy day?
7: Finnegan, I'm beginning to conclude that you don't know nothing about economics.
9: Well, I could have told you that.
7: Well, would you like me to explain the economic system to you?
9: Is there any way I can get out of it?
7: No.
9: Then please do.
7: Okay. We'll start with money.
9: Yeah.
7: Now, take the dollar, or as it is known today, the half dollar. Now, if you put it in the bank, they pay you 1% interest.
9: But how can they make money that way?
7: Well, if they lend it back, the end charge is 6%. See? That is, of course, unless you're very poor. If you're poor, the bank don't charge you the 6%.
9: How come?
7: They don't lend you the money in the first place. Does that answer your question?
9: I think so, except for one minor point.
7: What's that?
9: What's the economic system?
7: I think I'm wasting my time. Look, Eddie, keep an eye on the joint while I get down to the bank, will you?
8: Hey, can I go on with you?
7: What do you want to go to the bank for?
8: I'd just like to stand there and drool.
7: Well, here we are, Eddie. The Third Avenue Bank and Trust Company.
8: Yeah. Look what it say on the window. Assets, $36 million.
7: Little did I know that in a few minutes they'll have to add $10 to that sign. I know. Leave us find the president's office.
8: That is right there. See that? See? J.B. McIntosh, president.
7: J.B. McIntosh. Think I should just call him J.B.?
8: Why not? He'll probably call you by your initial. You know how it is with them presidents.
7: Go in. Mr. McIntosh?
10: Yes?
7: Sir, I am a potential depositor. Do you mind if I ask a few questions?
10: Not at all.
7: Well, nothing personal, but can you prove to me that your bank ain't crooked?
10: I beg your pardon?
7: Come, come, McIntosh. You know what I'm driving at. Do you maintain a fiduciary balance to offset diminishing debentures on the fiscal?
10: I don't understand.
8: What he want to know is, if he put it in, do he get it out?
7: Thank you, Eddie. What's your answer to that one, McIntosh?
10: Young man, you can take your money out at any time unless you put it in our Christmas club.
7: Oh, what happens then?
10: Then the money can't be taken out till next December.
7: Can't, huh? Suppose there are redundant circumstances.
10: Sorry, but we're very strict. You see, some of our depositors are weak and spineless and haven't enough character to resist temptation.
8: Miss Archer, give the man the money.
10: What amount did you plan to deposit, young man?
7: Well, I was planning something in the general neighborhood of $10.
10: $10?
7: Yes.
10: Oh, goody. Now we can build that annex.
7: Well, Finnegan, we're back from the bank.
9: Don't bother me, Archie. I'm busy taking care of a customer.
7: Oh, a customer. Good. What's he buying?
9: Nothing. He's selling me a watch.
7: Oh, let me see that. Hey, let me lay that watch. Hey, pretty good. What do you want for it, stranger?
11: $10.
7: You got a deal. Will you trust me till Christmas?
11: Hey, what's your offer, bud?
9: Me? $2. Cash.
11: Brother, you bought yourself a watch. So long, fellas.
7: Finnegan, how can you be such a jerk, letting that guy sell you such a crummy watch? I'll bet it don't even run.
9: Well, if it don't, the laugh's on him.
7: How come?
9: I can't tell time.
7: Some people just never learn.
12: Hello, Arch.
7: Oh, hello, Joe.
12: Hey, nice watch you got there, Finnegan. Would you like to sell it?
9: Oh, good, maybe.
12: How much?
9: Well, I want $5, but I'll take $10.
12: You want $5, but you'll take $10, huh? What do you say we split the difference?
9: Okay, it's your deal. $3. That's pretty good, huh? I paid $2 and I get $3.
7: Yeah, Joe, what are you going to do with the watch?
12: Give it to my girl.
7: A cheap watch like that?
12: Arch, it's not the watch, it's the sentiment. Besides, a watch like that on my girl's wrist will get everyone to notice her hands.
7: You can say that again.
12: Well, naturally, Arch. After all, she has lovely hands. Touché, you know.
7: I know.
12: And there's nothing like Touché to care for hands, because Touché is the before hand lotion. 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
9: Hey, Art.
7: Yeah?
9: If you buy a watch for $2 and you sell it for $3, how much do you make?
7: 50%.
9: Mm. How much do they pay you in the bank?
7: 1%.
9: Gee, Arch, I wish I had your brains.
7: Don't be sarcastic. At least in the bank, I know the money is safe. That is, I think it is. Eddie.
13: Yeah?
7: I'm just thinking, when we was down to the bank, did you notice that cashier?
13: What about him?
7: You notice he always kept his hat on? And that president, that McIntosh, I wonder. Give me that phone. Hello? Third Avenue Bank and Trust Company? Look, would you kindly peek into Mr. McIntosh's office and see if he's still there? He is? Okay, thank you. Now, what's that?
13: Hey, Miss Archer, ain't that Max the bookie over there?
7: Max the bookie?
13: Huh. The guy from the racetrack?
7: Oh, yeah, yeah. I wonder if he's heard I got money.
14: Arch, Sweet Sue in the third race.
13: He heard.
7: Look, Max, I quit betting the horses. I don't want no more of them phony tips.
14: Phony?
7: You heard me. That last horse you gimme. When a race starts, he has to run in the wrong direction. Then when he gets halfway around the track, he faints.
14: Well, it was the shock, Arch. It was the first time he'd ever seen other horses face to face.
7: Yeah, well, what about that other short thing? The one where you told me the jockey was your own brother. The horse was full of Benzedrine. The judges was all fixed. How come I lost on that one?
14: Well, Arch, can I help it if somebody pulls something crooked?
7: Look, Max, you're wasting your time. I'm through betting on horses. I got me money safely tucked away in the bank.
14: You put it in the bank?
7: Yeah.
14: What odds did they give you?
7: They didn't give me no odds.
14: You mean they only give you even money? What is the world coming to?
7: Look, Max, get out of here, will you? You're wasting your time.
14: Okay. Maybe some of your pals would like to make a few bucks, huh? How about you, Bud?
8: Not me. Last horse I bet on, he came in so late at night he had to tiptoe into the stable.
14: Well, okay, Jess. Just remember what I told you. Sweet Sue in the third.
7: Are you kidding, Sweet Sue? He couldn't run his way out of a paper bag.
14: Well, then, what about Blue Boy in the fourth?
7: Blue Boy, strictly a nag.
14: Okay. How about this one in the sixth? A horse called Money in the Bank.
7: Max, I'm not gonna... Money in the bank.
9: Arch, it might be a hunch.
7: Yeah, Max, are you sure this is a good tip?
14: Well, I figured it out according to my system.
7: What system?
14: Well, don't you remember? Who gave you Valdina Marl in the Gold Cup?
7: You did.
14: And who gave you Speed King in the Preakness?
7: You did.
14: Who gave you Lady Luck in the Kentucky Derby?
7: You did, but so what? All them horses lost.
14: Well, Arch, no system is perfect.
9: Hey, look, this horse, this Money in the Bank.
14: Yeah?
9: What's the odds on him?
14: 4-1. And, brother, you can put your shirt right on his nose.
9: Won't that interfere with his breathing?
7: Wait a minute, Max.
14: Huh?
7: You're a bookie. If this horse is such a hot tip, how come you're willing to bet against yourself?
14: I'm the friendly type. You see, you guys are all pals of mine. I'd like to make you happy.
9: Well, that's good enough for me. I'll bet $3 on him.
14: Okay, you want to bet him to win?
9: What do you think, to lose?
7: Finnegan, you're making a big mistake, I'm telling you.
9: Oh, yeah? Like I did with the watch, eh?
7: Okay. Play, Gypsy. Dance while you may. Turn the radio on, Eddie, and leave us see what happens.
13: Okay.
15: Yes, sir.
16: And now the horses are rounding the first turn. It's Skyrocket out in front, followed by Sea Breeze, Lady Pilot, and Money in the Bank.
9: Dude, come on, Money in the Bank.
7: As J.P. Bonham says, there's one born every minute.
16: Now they're in the straightaway. It's Skyrocket, Sea Breeze, and Money in the Bank, moving up into third position.
7: To quote Benjamin Franklin, a penny saved is a penny earned.
9: Come on, Money in the Bank.
16: And now it's neck and neck, Skyrocket and Money in the Bank.
7: Benjamin Franklin felt that a modest return on a modest investment was always necessary.
16: And here comes Money in the Bank. It's Money in the Bank by one length.
7: Benjamin Franklin.
16: And now it's Money in the Bank by two lengths.
9: Lot of boy, Money in the Bank.
7: Benjamin Franklin.
16: And Money in the Bank is the winner.
9: Oh, boy, the winner.
15: Yeah, and 4-1. Did you hear that, Miss Archer?
7: That stinking Benjamin Franklin.
9: Look, I think I'll call up my mother and tell her the good news.
7: You're going to spend a nickel to call your mother?
9: Oh, well, I made $12.
7: See? Easy come, easy go. These horse players is all alike. Go ahead, throw away your nickel.
9: No answer.
7: Someday you'll listen to your old Uncle Archie.
9: I guess you better hang up. Nickels. Oh,
15: what was you saying, old Uncle Archie?
7: Okay, scoff me, but I still say me money's gonna stay in the bank.
17: Archie, bonsoir, mon chéri.
7: Well, Rennie, ain't seen you in a long time.
17: Did you miss me, Archie?
7: Yeah, now that I see you, I realize how much of you I've missed. Yeah. Lost a little weight, didn't you?
17: Yes. I've been taking reducing pills.
7: Reducing pills, huh? Wonderful how them little pills know just what to leave alone. Rennie, ain't this kind of a surprise visit, though?
17: Well, I was thinking about you, and I felt a little lonesome.
7: Oh, I thought maybe you heard I got money in the bank.
17: You have money in the bank?
7: Yes, in a Christmas fund.
17: Oh.
7: Yes, you see, a friend of mine, Mr. McIntosh, the president of the bank, Mr. McIntosh says I gotta keep it there.
17: You mean you can't take the money out till Christmas?
7: Well, Mr. McIntosh says
17: that... Archie, why wait till December when it could be Christmas tonight?
7: Rennie, you mean...
17: Yes, we could dance together. And you could hold me real close in your arms.
7: But, Mr. McIntosh says the... bank has a rule.
17: Then, later on in the evening... we could go someplace where we could be all alone. Just the two of us.
7: Hello, McIntosh. Merry Christmas. Look, McIntosh, this is Archie. I got me my... Hello? I think I better go down there in person. Rennie, please, wait here, though, in the meantime, will you? And don't lose the mood.
15: But, Mr. Archie, would Benjamin Franklin approve of you spending your money this way?
7: Eddie, Benjamin Franklin was a much older man than I am.
18: Archie, the answer is no.
7: But, Mr. McIntosh, you're a banker. You got a heart, ain't you?
18: Who, me?
7: Look, Mr. McIntosh, I'd like you to meet me brother.
18: Hello. This is your brother?
7: Well, things are tough all over. That's why I need the money, sir. You see, me brother here has to have a delicate brain operation.
18: A brain operation?
7: Yes, they got to remove it. And the doctor says it's cluttering up his thoughts. And it ain't only the operation, Mr. McIntosh. He's got other troubles. His wife just come back from Chicago with a little bundle in her arms.
9: Yeah. Poor dame's got to do her own laundry.
7: You had enough, McIntosh?
18: Archie, the answer is no.
7: Mr. McIntosh, take another look at me, brother here. How would you like me to go around telling people he's a director of this bank?
9: Yeah.
18: Gentlemen, I know when I'm licked. Here's the $10.
7: Well, Rennie, looks like we're all set.
17: You have the money?
7: Yep. Now, where do we start tonight? You name it, honey.
17: Nah, you name it.
7: Nah, you name it.
17: The Stock Club.
7: Okay, I'll name it. Look, why don't we just go to Joe's Diner?
17: Joe's Diner? But, Archie, it's so cold there. I think I'd be much warmer at the Stock Club.
7: Excuse me a minute. Eddie, the dame wants to go to the Stock Club.
8: So what?
7: I only got $10. I got to get some more money.
14: Arch, stumble bum in the seventh.
7: Max, are you still here?
17: Archie!
7: Just a minute, Rennie. Max, this stumble bum, is it a good horse?
14: Arch, I would bet him if he was running against my own mother.
7: Yeah? Okay, here's the $10. Put it on his nose. Eddie, look in the racing form and see what it says about the seventh race.
8: Seventh race, huh? Let me see. Say, fly away should win easily.
7: Mm-hmm.
8: Paper boy will be right there at the finish.
7: Mm-hmm.
8: Buzz bomb the one to beat.
7: Mm-hmm.
8: Fred's Biscuit has won 4 in a row.
7: Mm-hmm.
8: Stumble bum.
7: Yes?
8: Very fond of apples.
7: Is that all?
8: No, say, yeah, in his last race, Stumble Bum finished in the money.
7: Finished in the money, huh?
8: Yeah, he jumped the rail and crashed into the $2 window.
7: Just a minute, Rennie. I got a horse running in the next race. I got to listen to it on the radio, huh?
16: Yes, folks, it's the seventh race, and the horses are at the starting gate. All except Stumble Bum. He's having a hard time getting there. The walk from the paddock seems to have tired him out.
7: Max, I think I should have bet on your mother.
16: Well, now the horses are all lined up. Stumble Bum is leaning against the starting gate.
7: He's leaning?
14: Well, he's saving his energy.
7: Oh.
16: There's quite a crowd out here at the track today, and... Wait a minute. What's that? There must be a storm coming up. Sounds like thunder. No, I'm wrong. It's just Stumble Bum snoring. Stumble Bum seems to be having a little trouble with his legs. He's down on one knee.
7: Max.
14: Well, you see, he's just going into a crouch for a good start.
7: Oh.
16: Well, we're all ready to go, folks. And they're off. It's Fly Away, Paperboy, Buzz Bomb, Bread Basket, and Stumble Bum is coming up fast.
7: You hear that? He's coming up fast.
16: Yes, sir. Stumble Bum gets up off his knees and breaks into a fast jog.
14: He's a slow starter.
7: Oh.
16: And now at the quarter pole, it's Fly Away, Paperboy, Buzz Bomb, and Bread Basket. And Stumble Bum is bringing up the rear.
7: I had to bet him on his nose. Stumble Bum, get going, will you?
16: Coming into the far turn, it's still Fly Away, Paperboy, Buzz Bomb, and Bread Basket.
7: Stumble Bum, where are you?
8: He probably stopped to ask directions.
16: And now as they cross the finish line, it's Fly Away, and then Paperboy, and Buzz Bomb, and Bread Basket. What a race this was, folks. A lovely day and a record attendance. And for you folks who are leaving the track and driving home, the officials ask you to please drive carefully. And Stumble Bum! And now a word about tomorrow's races.
17: Archie.
7: Yeah?
17: What about our dinner date?
7: Well, Rennie, as I told you, you know, I was going to take you to the Stork Club and have champagne and caviar and grape Suzettes and quail.
15: And Stumblebump.
7: Any place. But unfortunately, I'm broke. So how about a little dinner here at the tavern, huh?
17: Archie, I just remembered. I have another appointment.
7: Wait a minute, honey. Just a minute. I'll get the dough. Finnegan, look. You still got the 12 bucks you won?
19: Yeah.
7: You still got the hat full of nickels?
19: For sure.
7: Well, let me have it, quick.
19: Well, what do you need it for? You got money in the bank.
17: Oh, Monsieur Finnegan.
19: Yeah?
17: How would you like to take me to the Stork Club?
19: Can we get by on 12 bucks?
17: I think so. Good night, Archie.
19: Sleep tight.
7: That, Finnegan, what a joke. You see, Eddie? That's the way it is with them horse players. Once a sucker, always a sucker.
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0: leave Duffy's Tavern for this evening, but let's meet here again at the same time next Wednesday. 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

0: What's the matter? Why?
1: Come on, it's daybreak.
0: Now, there's good news. Let me alone.
1: Oh, come on. You don't want to sleep through our vacation. The bird's on the wing.
0: It's 5 o'clock in the morning.
1: 5 o'clock in the morning in the Adirondacks is the middle of the day.
0: What's the weather out?
1: Oh, it's raining.
0: For crying out loud.
1: Oh, don't go back to sleep.
0: You always rage at the first day of vacation. It's a rule of nature.
1: Look, I got a little fly rod with a new plastic reel, and I'm just dying
0: now,
1: to try
0: it. Now, what the trouble with you is, Ed, you're in love with sporting goods equipment.
1: Oh, now, where do you see this rod?
0: You take that rifle I sold you. You could shoot a rhinoceros with it, but you won't, because, Ed, you're essentially a friendly man.
1: The trouble with you is you don't like the woods.
0: Well, how can you say that? Don't I come with you on a hunting trip every year?
1: Sure, but you always manage to steer us over to Lake Placid to the cocktail lounges.
0: Ah, now there's real hunting. Now there are trophies to bring back to the city. None of your paltry brown bears or black bears.
1: Oh, come on now, Thurston. I came up here to the mountains to hunt.
0: Have a drink.
1: Well, it's awfully early in the morning.
0: Well, look upon it as an extension of last night.
1: Well, all right. Oh. Think it'll stop raining?
0: No, who cares?
1: Well, come on now, get dressed. It's a perfect day out there in the woods for bear.
0: It certainly is. That's why I want to stay right here in the cabin. Ed.
1: What?
0: Pass the canteen?
1: It's empty.
0: Well, open up one of the bottles and pour it in.
1: Why don't you take it straight from the bottle?
0: What, on a camping trip? Pour it into the canteen.
1: Okay.
0: Hey, now this is what I call a hunting trip.
1: Well, you haven't been outside the cabin. Oh, come on, Thurston. Can't we go out just to hunt something, even if it's just a little rabbit? Look. Just stop raining.
0: Now, close the door. Now, you let some of the fumes out. You feel like canteen yet?
1: Hey, look at this.
0: What?
1: Right by the door.
0: How many times have I told you not to leave your collapsible cook stove where I can step on it in the night?
1: It isn't.
0: What is it?
1: I don't know. It's made out of metal. It's just sitting here in the doorway. It says, trap on the top.
0: What?
1: Trap.
0: Where'd you buy that?
1: I didn't.
0: Well, I certainly didn't.
1: Hey, there's a tag on it. Dear friend, this is a new and revolutionary design in a trap. To introduce the trap to the general public, we are giving you this model absolutely free. You will find it a unique and valuable device for the capture of small game, provided you follow precisely the directions on the other side. Good luck and good hunting. Well, now, what do you think of that?
0: Pass me the canteen.
1: If this isn't the strangest thing, do you suppose it was left during the night?
0: Who cares?
1: Well, aren't you interested?
0: Not particularly. It's just another gadget. I've got 100 like it. That bear trap from Abercrombie and Fitch, the jaguar horn from Battlers, the crocodile...
1: Well, I've never seen a trap like this. Yeah, it's pretty clever advertising to just leave it here.
0: Well, they'll bill you for it eventually. You care for the canteen?
1: Oh, thanks. Hey, look at this thing, Thurston.
0: Do I have to?
1: Well, there are instructions on the other side. Quote, take the trap to a clearing and anchor it to any convenient tree with the attached chain. Here's the chain, all right. Press button 1 on the base. This primes the trap. Wait 5 seconds and press button 2. This activates the trap. Nothing more is required until a capture has been effected. Then press button 3 to deactivate and open the trap and remove the prey. Warning, keep the trap closed at all times except when removing the prey.
0: That's goofy.
1: No opening is required for the prey's ingress since the trap works on the principle of osmotic suction and inducts the prey directly into the trap.
0: Well, somebody's been at that canteen before.
1: No, that's what it says. What won't they think of next? Osmotic suction.
0: Pass the canteen back.
1: I'm going to set it.
0: What, the canteen?
1: No, the trap. Come on, help me.
0: Ah, now that's the trouble with you, eh? You're always cluttering up a hunting trip with hunting.
1: Come on, take this in.
0: All right, if it makes you any happier. Hey, boy, it's cold.
1: Come on, we'll carry it over to that tree.
0: All right.

0: Hey, yeah. Yeah, let's put it down here.
1: You think we really ought to fool with it?
2: Of course. Maybe we can catch a fox.
1: What will we do with a fox?
2: Turn it loose. The fun is in the catching. Here, take the end of the chain.
1: Look out. You got your foot in it.
2: Yeah, I guess it snaps in here. Oh, there it is.
1: Let's get back to the cabin. The great outdoors depresses me.
2: Wait a minute. I've got to press button one.
1: Hey, it's glowing.
2: Yeah. 3, 4, 5. Now button two.
1: Well?
2: Well, I guess we just leave it.
1: Well, come on back to the cabin.
2: All right. It is time for breakfast.
1: It certainly is. Pass it to me and don't spill it.
3: Samish, where are you? You are my oldest friend. I have already been due the beginning of my story. The Terrans accepted my trap as a trap, nothing more. And they began using it at once with no thought as to the consequences. I had counted on this. Fantastic curiosity of the species is well known. During this period, my wife was crawling giddily around the planetoid, redecorating our hutch and enjoying the change from city life. Everything was going well.
1: Ed.
2: What?
1: It's your turn.
2: Okay, here we go. Ready on the right.
1: Ready on the left.
2: The flag is up.
1: The flag is waving.
2: Target's up.
1: You missed.
2: Oh, Thurston, couldn't we just pull the cork out instead of trying to shoot off the neck?
1: Well, certainly not. This is a hunting trip. You can pull a cork off in the city.
2: I have often corked off in the city.
1: Ed, why don't you shut your trap?
2: Trap? Why don't... Thurston, the trap.
1: What about it?
2: Maybe we caught something. Come on.
1: Where are you going?
2: The trap. There, look. We got something. We've caught something. Come on, look inside.
1: What is it, huh?
2: It's a rabbit.
1: You sure?
2: Well, look at it.
1: That is not exactly a rabbit, Ed.
2: It's the size of a rabbit.
1: But it's bright green. Ed, no more rum before breakfast.
2: No, siree.
1: Starting tomorrow, hand me the canteen.
2: What do you think it is?
1: Could be a rabbit.
2: Green? With lobster claws? And eyes on stalks?
1: Well, then again, it might not be a rabbit.
2: I think it's a new species. We'll have to build a cage and then find out what it eats.
1: As long as it doesn't drink. You don't suppose it drinks, does it?
2: No, it doesn't look like a drinking type.
1: Now, Ed, I'm not going to share my vacation with a green rabbit with lobster claws. Probably has dirty habits. There's something very unnatural about that trap. It's inhuman.
2: I'll bet they said that about Ford's electric light and Edison's car and the telephone invented by Alexander's ragtime band.
1: Are you sure about that?
2: Oh, sure. I saw the movie. Come on. We'll build a cage and then we'll set the trap again.
1: Okay, but we better go back to the cabin.
2: What for?
1: We better refill that canteen.
3: Why haven't you come yet? Samish, don't you appreciate the seriousness of my situation? Think of your old friend. Think of the lustrous-skinned Fregel for whose sake I got into this mess. Communicate with me at least. The Terrans used a trap, which of course was not a trap at all, but a matter transmitter. I had the other end concealed on the planetoid and fed into it 3 small animals which I found in the garden. The Terrans removed them from the transmitter each time. For what purpose, I couldn't guess, but a Terran will keep anything. After the 3rd beast passed through and had not been returned, I knew that was all, and that everything was in readiness, so I prepared for the 4th and final sending, the all-important one, for which all else was mere preparation.
2: Ouch. Well, that finishes the cage.
1: You know what?
2: No. What?
1: Those things smell, all 3 of them.
2: Oh, I think they're very handsome. Well, here they are, 1, 2, and 3. First, our green rabbit. Next, our bird with 3 sets of scaly wings. And this other thing, What does it look like?
1: Well, it looks like a snake. Except it has a head at each end. Are they eating anything yet?
2: No, I've tried milk, mincemeat, vegetables, caviar, potato chips. They haven't touched a thing.
1: Maybe they're sick. Hey, what are you keeping them for?
2: Well, they might come in handy someday.
1: Well, yeah, what for?
2: Thurston, have you ever desired fame?
1: What?
2: Fame. The knowledge that your name will go down through the ages.
1: I am a businessman. I never considered the possibility.
2: Never?
1: What do you have in mind?
2: These creatures are unique.
1: And they smell.
2: We'll present them to a museum. The Daily Thurston exhibit of creatures hitherto unknown.
1: They might name them after us. Our names will go down with Livingston, Audubon, Teddy Roosevelt, Walt Disney.
2: I was thinking of a wing on the Museum of Natural History that would go right across Central Park West. The Daily Thurston Wing.
1: Thurston Daily.
2: That's not alphabetical.
1: That's true, that's true. But, Ed, we only got three of them. We can't equip a wing with three exhibits.
2: Well, there must be more where these came from. Let's examine the trap.
1: Just a minute.
2: The canteen?
1: The canteen.

0: something. There it is. Look, it's about 3 feet tall, a big one.
1: Uh-huh. A small green head and a forked tail.
0: Oh, look at him, waving something on top of his head.
1: Well, the rest were quiet. Maybe this one's dangerous, huh?
0: We'll handle it with nuts.
1: Nuts?
0: Nets.
1: Oh, nuts.
0: All right. And then we'll have to get in touch with the museum. Thurston, take a telegram.
1: All righty.
0: Museum of Natural History. Dear sir.
1: Or madam.
0: Have discovered at least 4 animals, which I suspect to be new species stock. Have you room for suitable exhibit stock? Signed, your friend Ed.
1: Wasn't that his signature pretty informal?
0: You're right. Make it, your good friend Ed.
1: We better go back and build a cage for this latest one. It looks awfully exciting.
0: I think we'll make this one strong. Oh, this last specimen is the cream of our collection. Look at it. Its head is turning pink.
1: It looks mad, doesn't it?
0: Well, you'd be mad, too, if you were trapped by osmotic suction.
1: Say that again.
0: Osmotic suction.
1: Here, you take the canteen. I'm way ahead of you.

0: Samish, the rest of the story. Well, it's obvious enough. After three animals had passed through the transmitter, I knew I was ready. Now was the time to tell my wife. Accordingly, I asked her to crawl into the garden with me. Tell me, dear, she said, has something been bothering you of late? Have I displeased you? My dear, I said, you have tried your best, but it just isn't good enough. I'm going to take a new mate. She stood motionless, her cilia swaying in confusion. Then she exclaimed, Fregel! Yes, I told her, the glorious Fregel has consented to share my hutch. And with a clever shove, I pushed her into the matter transmitter. Samish, you should have seen her expression. Her cilia wreathed and she screamed and was gone. I was free, free at last. Free to mate with the splendid Fregel. Now you can appreciate the full perfection of the scheme. It was necessary to secure the Terran's cooperation, since a matter transmitter must be manipulated at both ends. I had disguised it as a trap, because Terrans will believe anything. And, as a masterstroke, I sent them my wife. Let them try to live with her. I never could. Foolproof. Absolutely foolproof. No one could prove a thing. And then, Samish, then it happened.
1: Did you get the cage finished?
2: Yeah, our fourth animal is snug as a bug in a...
1: It doesn't matter.
2: Boy, it's a mad one, though. I couldn't help feeling it was trying to tell me something.
1: Come on. Here's a trap.
2: It's empty.
1: But it is. It's empty.
2: You suppose something's wrong with it?
1: Maybe there's nothing else to capture.
2: Oh, that's silly. Why would it capture four animals and then stop? I've pressed all the buttons in the right way.
1: Maybe the battery's down.
2: Osmotic suction doesn't work on batteries.
1: How do you know?
2: Did you ever hear of osmotic suction working on batteries?
1: No.
2: You see? There you are.
1: Well, you got something there. Oh, I know.
2: What?
1: Let's go to Lake Placid and forget the whole thing.
2: No, no, this thing's got to work. It's got to. The Thurston Daly wing of the American Museum of Natural History is at stake. Would you want that vast edifice across Central Park West to remain empty?
1: No, no.
2: Would you want the Daly Thurston wing to be rented for a garage?
1: Or a roller skating rink? Oh, horrors, no.
2: It's got to work again. I'm going to open the top.
3: Look out.
2: No, let's just see what's inside here. My hand. It's gone. My hand.
1: No, it isn't. It's right there on the end of your arm.
2: Oh, but when I put it in the trap, my hand disappeared.
1: You know what would do you a lot of good? A little rest in Lake Placid. I know a fine, restful cocktail lounge.
2: No. Look. I'll try it again with both arms. Look. No hands.
1: Very clever.
2: I see how it works. Thurston, those animals didn't come from the Adirondacks at all.
1: You mean they're imposters?
2: They came from wherever my hand is.
1: Where's your hand?
2: I don't know. Do you realize there's a lot more where they come from? Thurston, the future of the Daly Thurston wing is assured. Give me a hand up.
1: And what are you going to do?
2: I'm climbing into the trap.
1: Don't do that. You don't know what's in there.
2: Here I go. There goes my feet.
1: Wait a minute. Here's a canteen. Let's have one for the road.
2: All right. Wish me luck.
1: I still don't think you should do it.
2: I do it for science. And the Daly Thurston wing.
1: Why do you hold your nose?
2: I got sinus. Here I go!
0: Samish, if you don't come immediately, it'll be too late. I must stop beaming you. The enormous Terran has completely ransacked my little planetoid. He has shoved everything, living or dead, through the transmitter. My home is in ruins, and now he's tearing down my hutch. Samish, this monster means to capture me as a specimen. There's no time to lose. Samish, what can be keeping you? You, my oldest friend, you who... What's that? What are you saying? You can't mean it. No. Not you and Friedel. Reconsider, my old friend. Remember our friendship. Remember... Sam!
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0: Why are Camels by far America's most popular cigarette? Two of the reasons are flavor and mildness. No other cigarette has Camel's rich, full flavor. And no other cigarette offers this proof of mildness. In a coast-to-coast test of hundreds of people with normal throats, noted throat specialists reported not one single case of throat irritation due to smoking Camels. Try Camels yourself. Then you'll know why Camel leads all other brands by billions of cigarettes per year. What cigarette do you smoke, Doctor? That question was asked a few years ago of 113,597 doctors. The brand name most was Camel. Recently, that question was again asked of tens of thousands of doctors across the country. Doctors in all branches of medicine. And again, the brand named most was Camel. Yes, according to these nationwide surveys, more doctors smoke Camels than any other cigarette. Friends, smoke the cigarette so many doctors enjoy. Change to Camels for 30 days and see how mild, how flavorful, how enjoyable a cigarette can be. Yes, change to Camels for 30 days, and you'll stay with Camels from then on.
1: Oh, my.

0: To find out how well camels agree with the throats of smokers, this far-reaching test was made. Hundreds of people from coast to coast, people with normal throats, smoked only camels for 30 days. Each week, leading throat specialists examined the throats of these smokers. They made 2,470 examinations and reported not one single case of throat irritation due to smoking camels. Try camels for 30 days and see how mild, how flavorful, how enjoyable a cigarette can be.
1: How mild, how mild, how mild, how mild can a cigarette be?
0: Here's Dick Powell with a special message.
2: Thank you. 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I always do.

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0: Man has always dreamed of conquering the barrier of the atmosphere. The problem is on the drawing boards of aeronautical engineers and atomic physicists. They can calculate the power needed, the trajectories, and the equipment. On the sound stages of Hollywood, the engineers and special effects men have combined to bring that day to life. The day when the first rocket leaves Earth for outer space. Now, a radio play taken from the advanced screenplay of the George Parel Technicolor production, Destination Moon. On the vast concrete strip at Dry Wells, Texas, the form of a rocket towers above the cranes, the loading machinery, and the scuttling trucks and jeeps. The fuel lines snake across the concrete to the rocket. It's Destination Moon. Plane circles in for a landing on the runway, turns and taxis toward the pre-flight building at the edge of the strip.
1: General Fair. Got those reports, Dr. Cartwright.
2: All ready, Barnes.
1: Well, you made good time.
3: Hi there, General. Over here.
4: Barnes, I've got to talk to you.
3: Now, you just made it, General. Everything's running smooth as a clock. We ground test in 20 minutes.
4: Come on over to the office.
3: What's the matter?
4: Come on, Barnes.
3: Something happened in Washington?
4: Something always happens in Washington.
3: Let's have it straight, General.
4: Our application for a test license was denied.
3: Denied?
4: I'll quote. In the opinion of the commission, should the engine fail structurally, the dispersal of radioactive material would mean danger to the surrounding area.
3: But we've evacuated the blast
4: no
3: area.
4: No use, Barnes. The commission is pretty sensitive about public opinion. The Galavan newspaper chain has been after our scalp. We got mine anyway.
3: What do you mean?
4: I've been retired.
3: Fair.
4: You got a job for next general? Pretty handy with a lug wrench.
3: They can't do that. Where would the Air Force be if you hadn't kicked them into using the Jetspool jet engine on pursuits?
4: It's not as simple as all that. One star generals can't go into the Department of Defense and pound desks. I did.
3: Some of those old mossbacks would still be using horse cavalry if they could get away with it. Well, this ship will work. I know. I built it.
4: I don't suppose we'll ever know. The mission won't reverse itself.
3: Wait a minute. Hargraves. Ship's already, isn't it?
5: Except for minor installations, yes.
3: General, I've been building and flying ships by the seat of my pants since they had piano wire between the wings. Now, this baby either works the first time or she doesn't.
4: What do you mean, Barnes?
3: The commission refused permission to ground test, right?
4: Yeah.
3: All right. We won't ground test. Cargraves, what's the next astronomical optimum?
6: 3:47 tomorrow morning.
3: Well, we'd better get busy then. We've got just 17 hours to get that ship ready. And then we take off for the moon.

0: Hey, Brownie.
1: What do you want, Sweeney?
0: What color is the skin temperature lead wire on the chart?
1: Orange with a black stripe.
0: This stuff looks like insulated macaroni. I got it.
1: Hurry up, will you? We're running behind.
0: What's your rush? You're going to want us, Clambake, aren't you? Can't you wait to break your neck?
1: Hey, look out for the sun. Come on, move. We got to take off before somebody slaps a writ on us.
0: Brownie, you ready going?
2: Sure.
0: Bates me. What do you want to go to the moon for?
1: To see what's on the other side.
0: Ask a stupid question, you get a stupid answer. What's the separation rate, positively?
1: Red and white spiral. Oh.
0: What's the matter?
1: I'm not going to bellyache.
0: Eating green apples?
1: No, I'm all right. Come on, Twin, you get busy. We've got 2 hours left to patch this mess together.
3: What is it, Sweeney?
0: It's Brown. They just took him to the hospital.
3: They what?
0: Well, is he all right?
3: He will be after they cut out his appendix.
4: There goes our radio, man.
0: But there's no chance of finding a substitute?
3: No, it's special equipment. Brown installed it himself. I've got it. Barnes here. What?
4: Well, we'll have to delay the takeoff a month.
3: Okay, goodbye. We can't, General. That was Hastings at Dry Wells. There's a United States Marshal driving over. Something leaked, and he's got a court order forbidding the takeoff.
0: We were so close.
3: Yeah. $1 million caught the flu.
0: You want me to give a standby, Mr. Bond?
3: I suppose. Wait a minute. Sweeney.
0: Yeah?
3: You installed that communication equipment with Brown, didn't you?
0: Yeah, but...
3: Then you must know the operation.
0: You could go in Brown's place. The moon? Oh, no, not me. It's an important project, Sweeney. The scientific advance.
3: There's the military aspect, Sweeney.
0: I had 4 years of the military aspect, General. That's enough.
3: Afraid?
0: You're darn too.
1: That ship is safe.
0: Maybe, maybe not.
1: But, Sweeney...
0: Look, you guys aren't going to get anywhere pressuring me. Maybe you got reasons to go to the moon. You, Mr. Barnes, you got $1 million tied up in the ship. It's your scientific baby, Doc, and the General's out on a limb in Washington. What's in it for me?
3: There's no way to talk, Sweeney. It's an important advance for the whole world.
0: You'll pardon the expression, baloney.
3: Sweeney.
0: I work on a scientific theory, too, General. Hooray for me, you look out for yourself. I ain't going.
3: I don't like to say this, but this isn't the time to consider yourself, Sweeney. This country's defense hangs on being the first to develop space travel.
0: Somebody else, not me. There's nothing I want in the moon.
3: All right, we'll take care of that. Sweeney, I'll offer you $10,000 bonus and a 10% royalty on the ship patents out of my cut. It's no use to me unless we get off before that marshal gets here from Dry Wells. Well, Sweeney, you'd be rich enough to retire. You could take it easy the rest of your life.
0: Well, now you're talking my language, Mr. Barnes. Okay. When do we leave?

0: Right, Hastings.
1: Right. I'll be tracking you from control center. Hey, what's the car doing? He's coming right out on the field.
0: Marshal, Doc, General Sweeney, inside.
2: Hey! Hey, Bob!
0: Button her up.
2: Hey! Hey there, Commander, that ship, I've got a court order. You can't take off.
0: Stop, mister.
2: You can't do this. Hey!
0: Save your knuckles, fella. You couldn't get in that ship with a blowtorch.
2: Burns can't do this.
0: Suppose you tell him all about it when he gets back from the moon.
3: Any warm up to communication
0: further? Yes, sir. Calling traffic, Shaq.
4: Power ready.
0: Communications?
4: Yeah.
0: Co-pilot?
4: Automatic's ready.
0: Give the warning signal.
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0: Coming up 30 seconds.
2: 29-28.
0: I'll lie back on the acceleration charges. Worst pressure will be over in 4 minutes.
2: Five.
0: Fine. General,
2: four.
0: I don't like having a man along with me.
4: It's too late now.
0: Make it pretty tough. If he's half-hearted
4: we'll
0: now.
4: Worry about that later.

0: noise. All gone. That beat of sound. Switch on televiewire. I can't. Can't move. That pressure switches right under your finger. Go on.
1: Time. 3:50. 12. Altitude, 2 miles.
0: Get your sun goggles on. It'll be coming through in a minute.
1: There's the dawn line.
0: And the sun.
1: It works. This thing really works.
0: Now, look in the viewer. There's the earth down there.
1: Yeah. Time. 3:51. 10. Altitude, 20 miles. Time, 3:53:50. Altitude, 807 miles.
2: That's the end of the blast. We're in free fall. Unbuckle your straps.
3: Hey! Hey, I'm falling! I'm falling up!
2: There's no gravity up here. We don't weigh anything.
3: I don't feel so good. I'm gonna get down from the ceiling. I feel lousy, seasick.
2: No, space sick.
3: What's the difference as long as I ain't healthy?
2: There's a bottle of pills under the head pad. They ought to settle your stomach. Now break out the magnetic shoes, and then we can at least keep our feet down on the floor, mate. Here, sweetie, you can put these on.
3: Hand them up.
2: All right. Here. Now you can walk down the wall. Try it.
3: Like this? Hey, like a human fly. You know, this is the second time I ever walked on a ceiling. Only this time I'm sober. Hey, General, would you mind tapping that ham sandwich back and floating away from me?
2: Feeling better, Sweeney?
3: I guess so. It's a heck of a note when your meal floats away from me before you eat it, Sweeney. Yeah, Mr. Barnes.
2: I tried to crank off the radar antenna. She's stuck.
3: Well, let me see. All right. Stuck, all right. I don't understand it. I greased it good.
4: Grease? Well, no wonder it's stuck. It's exposed outer space. It must be frozen solid.
2: What's the idea, Sweeney? Didn't you read the engineering manual?
3: Yeah, and a flush fitting gets greased. Don't jump on me.
2: Well, if we can't get that radar mast cranked out, we can't land on the moon.
3: Oh, that's all right by me.
4: Don't you realize that half the value of this trip is in the landing? Geological surveys, radiation tests.
3: Look, General, I told you before I started, this whole thing is slug nutty to me. Who wants the moon? But trying to be first with the old Brooklyn Battery Tunnel.
2: Sweeney, this isn't getting that mast fixed. Well, we've got to go outside in spacesuits and chip it loose.
3: Outside? You mean outside the ship?
4: You can't fall. You'll be in the same trajectory as the ship. Worst that could happen would be to drift away.
3: Drift away? Don't bother getting one of them monkey suits for me. I'm comfortable in here.
4: Sweeney, we've taken enough from you. We can't let one man endanger the whole project. You get out there in a spacesuit, or we shove you out without one.
5: All right, all right.
2: Well, that's settled. You got us into this mess, you're going to help get us out. General, break out the spacesuits. Close the interlocks. Now, let's get this straight. Keep your magnetic shoes on the hull plates. Your safety line's hooked. If you break loose, we won't be able to go after you. You'll hit the moon at 20,000 miles per hour and squash.
3: Hey, wait a minute. How come General Thayer don't go?
2: That's right. He doesn't go. He's co-pilot.
3: Okay. I just asked.
2: All right. Now, let's make sure our intercom walkie-talkies are warmed up.
3: All set.
2: Check. All right. Fasten helmets.
6: Hello. Hello, Doc. I hear you, Barnes. I'm okay. Check instruments. I'm going to bump out the lock. Open the outer door, Doc.

0: shoe magnet's pulled loose.
1: There it is. The safety line broke.
0: Hurry, help me.
2: He's too far in the line.
1: Oh, he's cooked. We'll never get him back.
2: Hello, get up there.
3: All right, Bob, I heard you on the control.

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0: 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The moon.
1: Stand by for landing procedure.
0: That's pretty rugged concrete down there.
1: Stand by to turn ship. Fasten straps. Altitude clear.
2: 27.3.
1: All right. Turning ship.
3: Hey, Don, let me know. You're turning too far. We're going backwards.
4: We land backwards. Use the jets for brakes.
3: Holy smokes, you mean sit down on a tail?
1: Ground speed, 1.52. Stand by for deceleration. Now, fire.
3: Closing is spotted.
1: Give me view aft on the screen.
3: Hey, we can't land down there. Look, mountains, cliffs.
1: That's the crater Harpalus. We're heading for a smooth plane short of there.
3: Don't look smooth to me.
1: I'm going
3: to
1: kill our forward speed. Stand by.
3: Give another blast.
1: I can't. We won't have enough power to get home.
3: Go make that trip on the right.
1: Look out. We're going to crash.
3: Fine. Fine. You've got right.
1: Now, automatic landing.
3: Automatic in.
1: Hang on for emergency landing. Stand by for the blast. Hold it. Now.
5: Safe.
1: Yes, but I wasted reaction mass we'll need to get home.
5: We'll worry about that later. Right now, I want to get out there and plant my feet on the moon.

0: And you're inside control, Bond?
1: Yeah.
0: Sure you don't want to leave the ship?
1: I'll be out later. I've got a contact Earth.
0: All right, let's go. Open the outer door.
2: All right, you sure you don't fall? You puncture your suits on the rocks, you're done. And look out for the low gravity. You'll weigh 1/6 what you did on Earth.
0: All right, let's go.
3: Hey, what is this stuff? Dust?
0: Robin, Robin. Go ahead, Doctor. Wait a minute, listen to me.
2: Yes. In the name of the United States of America, I take possession of the planet Moon, of and for the benefit of mankind. Well, let's now get down to business. Sweetie, you set up the astronomical camera.
0: Bond, what's the matter?
1: Get back here, all of you, right away.
2: We're just starting work.

0: 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I'll be standing by. Roger. Out.
1: Well, Barnes?
0: Well, we wasted too much power on that lousy landing. Hastings, check the figures. We've got the lightened ship. We've got just 4 hours to get off. If we miss that, we don't get another chance to hit the Earth for another month.
2: We don't have more than 10 days oxygen supply.
0: Exactly. 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
3: Check. Give me a hand, Doc.
4: Yes.
3: Airlock's full. I'll put my helmet on and shove the junk out of the lock.
0: Barnes, is that everything we can get out? 3 of the spacesuits will be dropped before we take off.
2: How about the 4th?
0: We'll have to keep that so we can open the airlock to shove the others out.
1: I've got a removable bridge I could dump.
0: You may have to, General. Now, Hastings is due back now with the takeoff figures. Hello, hello, Earth. Luna calling Earth.
5: All right, Mr. Barnes. We hear you. How much weight have you dropped?
0: 4,003 pounds, Earth weight.
5: And you're still short 110 pounds.
0: What?
5: If you can dump 110 pounds, you can go strong.
0: Well, we're stripped. We unbolted the locker doors, junked the radar chassis and mounts. We'll have to take a chance as we are.
5: It's suicide. You haven't enough reaction mass to clear the moon.
0: You could be wrong, couldn't you?
5: I could, but not the computer. I'll be standing by, Mr. Barnes. Over.
0: All right, Hastings. Out. 110 lousy pounds.
3: What happens if we're not light enough?
2: We fall back and crash. Or just go into an orbit around the moon.
3: Just keep going around?
2: Yeah, that's it. We've got 14 minutes left till takeoff time.
3: Oh, that's fine. I could have gone over Niagara Falls in a barrel, but I had to come to the moon.
1: Well, it's pretty simple. 110 pounds. One of us stays.
0: Yes. I guess that's it.
1: Highway 180. That's plenty.
2: Now, wait a minute, General.
1: I'm the oldest one here.
0: Yeah, and I'm the captain of this ship. If anyone stays, I give the orders here. Doc is the engineer, general pilot when you hit the Earth atmosphere.
1: But, Barnes,
2: I've got no family, so I stay.
0: No. You've got to go back, both of you. I've been discredited. They won't listen to me. You've got to tell them what you've seen. Now, listen,
2: yes.
0: General.
2: You've got to tell them what the Earth looked like from here. Vulnerable, defenseless, hanging in the sky. I knew this trip would have military value.
0: Well, it does. Can you imagine atom warheads launched at Earth from up here? The moon is the perfect base for an attack on the Earth. Remember, it's only 1/6 as hard to shoot rockets from here to Earth as it is the other way. You've got to tell them the only government to control the moon must be a world government.
3: General, I guess you don't know it. But what you just said means you've got to get back to Earth and convince them even if the rest of us don't make it.
0: Barnes, don't...
3: No, General, that's all there is to it.
0: Listen, Mr. Barnes, General.
1: Never mind, Sweeney, you're not in.
3: Don't worry, you'll get back.
6: I was going to say, why don't you heroes match for it? Odd man's out.
0: All right, Barnes, I'll go for that.
6: I'm in.
3: No.
0: 2-1, Barnes.
3: Well, all right. What do we use?
6: You can match buttons off your overalls.
0: All right, each one pull off a button. I better check Hastings on Earth.
1: Here's my button. Cardray.
0: Hello, Earth. And we're working it out. One of us stays behind.
5: What?
0: We're matching for it. Check time.
5: It's only 110 pounds. Isn't that some...
0: Check time.
7: Ladies and gentlemen, we interrupt the program Dimension X for just a moment for two important bulletins from the wires of United Press. From Seoul, Korea, the North Korean radio says the North Korean Communist government formally declared war on South Korea effective at 11 a.m. Sunday, Korean time. And then a little later, this bulletin from Washington. State Department officials say they will hold Russia responsible for the North Korean attack against the independent South Korean Republic, which this country and the United Nations brought into being and have supported. We now return to the program Dimension X.
5: Yes, sir. 941.50. 10 minutes to zero hour.
0: Check. That's all, Hastings. We'll take off with 3 men. All right. Ready to match?
2: Hey, what?
0: The airlock.
2: Sweeney, he went out. What's he doing?
0: What?
2: He's going out. Out there on the moon.

0: couldn't count me in on the matching. Oh, no. I'd rather write for me and you look out for yourself. Well, maybe you change your mind. I've been looking up there for that thing in the sky. We're going to build something out of this moon. All of you guys got to go back. Doc, he's the guy to work it out in the lab. Bob, you build the ships. And the general, he's got to pound those desks to see that he gets done right. You'll leave me. Come on, hero.
1: You don't understand. We can take off, all of us.
0: What do you mean? Without a 10 pounds.
1: Listen to what I say. Get back in here. On the way, pick up a screwdriver, a red seal file, and an oxygen tank.
0: What's the deal?
1: Get back in here. I've got a way to get us all off, and it works.
2: Sweetie, we're reading you clear on the intercom speaker. You in the airlock yet?
1: Yeah.
2: Your spacesuit weighs around 70 pounds. Radio weighs 50.
1: Yeah, well, you can't help me outside door the airlock without my suit. I tried to pull, Bart.
2: After you chuck the radio out, you file a hole in the gasket on the outer door. Got that? Then you tie your safety line to the oxygen tank, pass it through the hole. It hangs outside. You got that?
1: Yeah.
2: Then you close the outside door, get out of your suit, come in here. We close up, decompress, and open the outside door again.
1: All right, get it. The tank pulls us out into the lock.
2: Right. And if it works, we all get home. Now, hurry now, sweetie.
3: 8 minutes to calculate a takeoff time. 8 minutes. Two minutes.
2: All set, sweetie?
1: Yeah, shut the radio off. Close the other door. Damn pressure up. I'm getting out of a suit. This doorway's pretty narrow, boss. If the suit don't clear, we're sunk.
2: We'll have to take that chance.
1: All right, here I come.
0: All set.
2: Close the inner door. Decompress. Now the outer door.
3: See it through the floor.
2: Coming up 1 minute. 1 minute to take off. Foot of the suit caught on the intake.
3: No. It's flattened out. Get clear of that door, brother. Get clear.
2: There it goes.
3: We're in.
2: 40 seconds.
3: Close the outer door, sweetie.
2: Take off, everybody.
3: 30 seconds. 20.
4: Sweetie, I...
3: 28.
4: I don't think I could have done that.
3: 26.
4: Just walk out.
3: Oh, baloney.
4: I haven't got that kind of courage.
3: 23.
4: I'd have had to make a speech. 22. A big, heroic speech.
3: 20. 19.
4: I didn't have the guts 18, to just walk out.
3: 17.
4: Not
3: 60.
2: All right, 15, stand by.
3: 14.
2: Communications.
3: 15, fine. Just handy.
2: Co-pilot.
4: Automatic set.
3: 9.
2: Stand by.
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5: All right, we're clear. 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
6: 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We're heading home.
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0: be too sure about that, Wentworth.
1: What do you mean?
0: Don't forget that skeleton there. He was once a man, too. Until he was trapped in here. Or murdered.
1: What of it?
0: Oh, nothing. Nothing except this.
2: Midnight. The witching hour when the night is darkest, our fears the strongest, and our strength at its lowest ebb. Midnight, when the graves gape open and death strikes. How? You'll learn the answer in just a minute in The Line Is Dead.

And now, Murder at Midnight. Tales of mystery and terror by radio's masters of the macabre. Our story by Faith Blau is The Line is Dead.

0: sing their discordant dirge, a strange melody heard over the soft weeping of Lenore Lockridge. Suddenly...
1: Listen, knocking. Knocking in the coffin. Albert, we hear you. We know you're alive.
2: Raise the casket. Raise the casket.
3: Yes, sir.
2: Come on.

0: He is all right, isn't he, Dr. George?
1: He seems to be, but...
0: But what?
1: Well, you can't blame me if I'm a little hesitant in giving my opinion.
0: You mean you're not sure that he'll... that he will?
1: Yes.
0: Oh.
1: After all, Mrs. Lockridge, my position is a little awkward. I signed the death certificate feeling certain that your husband was dead. And now I'm naturally reluctant to predict just what course his convalescence will take.
0: I think I understand. The only thing that really matters is that my husband's lying in his bed at home and not in the cold, black earth of Brookside. Isn't that true?
1: Yeah, you're a very sensible woman.
0: Albert will get better.
1: Probably. But we'll have to watch his heart.
0: His heart?
1: These strange spells when his heart seems to stop, when I thought it had stopped. Each attack is an added strain.
0: But the strain of regaining consciousness in the coffin, he withstood that with even a... when even a healthy person might not have.
1: Well, he's a hard person to kill.
0: Oh, thank goodness for that.
1: Well, this time it was a pretty close call. If he'd come to even 10 minutes later, Mrs. Lockridge, no one would have ever known.
0: Albert.
2: Lenore? Is that you?
0: Albert, the doctor says you'll be fine if you'll only rest.
2: I can't rest. I've got to ask you a question.
0: Dear, you've been through so much, too much for any one person, so save any questions you may.
2: No, this question can't wait. That sealed envelope, Lenore, the one on my desk.
0: The one I'm supposed to read after your...
2: Yes, after I'm dead. Lenore, you haven't read it, have you?
0: No, Albert. I'd planned to read it after the funeral, just as you told me to.
2: Sure? You haven't read it?
0: Of course.
2: Get it for me. I want to see for myself.
0: Albert, no, you've so little strength.
2: But I must know.
0: You will.
2: I must know now, because if you read it, I don't want to live.
0: Albert, I swear I haven't. Please believe me.
2: You saw it?
0: No. Look at me. You can see I'm telling the truth. Look at me.
2: Yes. Yes, I think you are telling the truth.
1: Mr. Lockridge, another few days and we'll have you out of that wheelchair.
3: Sometimes I wonder why you go to all this trouble with me, Doctor.
1: It's my job.
3: Yes, but there's so many people who really enjoy life and yet die. Twice now I've been pronounced dead, only to return to life, almost reluctantly.
1: Reluctantly?
3: Yes.
1: Well, you tried awfully hard to get out of the coffin.
3: The sheer horror of being buried alive. I've always been terrified of it.
1: Since childhood?
3: Yes. My nurse locked me in a closet whenever I misbehaved.
1: I always thought I'd be left to die there. Oh, it's not the fact of being death that bothers me. It's the fear of being buried alive. It's the choking, the futility of crying out.
4: Yes, it would be a horrible way to die, but...
5: Excuse me, Doctor. There's a Mr. Burton here to see you, Mr. Lockridge.
3: Good. Show him in, nurse.
1: Nurse, take our patient out on the sun porch. I'll send his visitor there.
6: Mr. Lockridge?
3: Sit down, Mr. Burton.
6: Thank you.
3: Nurse, if you don't mind...
5: Not at all. If you need me, just call.
3: Now, Mr. Burton, as I understand your business...
6: I'm a telephone engineer specializing in...

0: special types of telephone systems?
1: Yes. Perhaps you've read about me in the paper.
0: Yeah, sure I have. You're the guy who came back from the grave.
1: Yes, I'm the guy who came back from the grave. And it strikes me, Mr. Burton, that an occasion might again arise when I might want to do the same thing. That's why I called you.
0: Come again?
1: Sometime, a doctor again may pronounce me dead. Perhaps I will be, perhaps I won't. And if I'm not, I'd like to feel that I could call for help.
0: I don't get it.
1: Mr. Burton, in case it should happen again, I'd like you to install a private telephone from this house to my grave. And Lenore, you must promise to keep the phone installed and in working condition for a year after I'm buried.
2: A year? Darling, that doesn't make any sense.
1: Well, this stop-and-go heart of mine doesn't make any sense either.
2: But, Albert, a year?
1: The first time, my heart stopped for 6 hours. The next time, nearly 2 days. Who can tell?
2: Well, a week, a month, perhaps.
1: I think I'm asking very little.
2: Well, then think of me, darling. Think of waiting day in and day out for the ring of that telephone. Think of the jumping at every stray bell, at every noise. Darling, you're condemning me to a slow death, like being in a grave above ground.
1: I still think my request is a modest one. And the least that a wife who loved her husband would do for him.
2: Albert, don't start that again.
1: After all, I shall be in my grave. Perhaps I shall be waiting too, waiting for help that will never come.
2: Will you please stop this morbid talk? Nothing else seems to be on your mind lately. Besides, it's terribly late, almost midnight.
1: When death comes to a man slowly, he gets time to think about it. Too much time.
2: Stop it, please.
1: It seems to me that you are only too anxious to get rid of me.
2: Albert, how can you even think such a thing after... I've been a good wife, haven't I?
1: Yes, but you might have made Oliver Wentworth an even better one.
2: Albert, please don't bring that up again.
1: What would have happened if Oliver had come back from that expedition with me?
2: I don't know.
1: You would have married him, wouldn't you?
2: Perhaps. I don't know. No.
1: How can you say that? You were engaged to him, weren't you?
2: An engagement doesn't always mean marriage.
1: You did intend to marry him, didn't you?
2: Of course I did. What of it? You know I intended to.
1: And you only changed your mind because he was killed. That's why you turned towards me.
2: Well...
1: I was nothing in your life.
2: You were very sweet to me, Albert, then. I could see that you loved me in your peculiar way. I appreciated everything you did for me.
1: Appreciate?
2: Oh, Albert, why dig looking for a sore spot? It's not fair to me or to you.
1: I was nothing in your life, was I? As long as Oliver was alive.
2: What are you trying to prove?
1: All the time we've spent together, I've played second fiddle to Oliver Wentworth.
2: Look, Albert Lockridge, when we married, I said I'd put all thoughts of Oliver out of my mind. Well, I've done it. At least...
1: At least? At least what? You mean you've tried, but you couldn't.
2: Oh.
1: I knew it. You've never loved me. He's always been in your heart.
2: What are you talking about?
1: You just said it. If I had died, you would never have given me another thought. But all the time, here, in my own house, he's been living his own memory, haunting you, haunting us. I can't go on like this. It just can't go on. I've struggled with him long
2: Albert.
1: Enough. He's got to go. No matter what I have to do to crush his memory, I've got to kill it. I've got...
2: Albert.
1: Lenore.
2: What is it?
1: Lenore, help me. To the chair, my heart.
2: I've got you. Now, slowly. Slowly?
1: I don't think... I can make it.
2: Of course you can. You've got to.
1: But I can't.

0: Doctor, are you sure?
1: Absolutely, Mrs. Lockridge. And this time, the two heart specialists agree with me.
0: But, Doctor, in view of what happened before...
1: We've tried to take that into consideration. But even so...
0: Well, can't you postpone signing the certificate?
1: I'm sorry, Mrs. Lockridge. My colleagues and I all agree that your husband is dead. There can be no delay.
0: Very well, Doctor. Thank you for everything.
1: Goodbye, Mrs. Lockridge.
0: Goodbye, Doctor.

0: Hello. Mr. Burton? This is Mrs. Lockridge speaking. My husband died yesterday. He's to be buried tomorrow at Brookside. Will you please be there as he desired to install a telephone in his grave?
1: A man who was afraid, not of death, but of being buried alive. A telephone to a sealed grave and the great beyond. Will we hear from Albert Lockridge again before the clock strikes 12 for...

0: back to Murder at Midnight and The Line is Dead.
1: One minute. Oh, Dr. George.
2: Good evening, Mrs. Luckridge.
1: It's awfully nice of you to call.
2: I was worried about you.
1: Oh, I'm all right. I'm fine.
2: I couldn't come to the funeral. I tried to phone you, but...
1: The phone's disconnected.
2: So they said. And so I came over. I rang the bell several times. No answer either. Finally, I knocked.
1: I've had the doorbell disconnected, too.
2: You mustn't cut yourself off from the world like this, Mrs. Luckridge.
1: Believe me, Doctor, that's not my intention. But as long as I stand guard at this telephone, I want to be sure that the only bell that ever rings in this house is the one that tells me that Albert's not dead, that he's still alive there in his coffin, that he needs help.
2: You're really going through with this?
1: He asked me to. It doesn't seem too much.
2: No, you're only deluding yourself, Mrs. Luckridge, believe me. Waiting this way is only a perverse and completely futile sort of mourning.
1: I know you can't understand.
2: I can't. But I do know that this morbid watch will only deepen your grief, prevent you from making any kind of adjustment to his death.
1: What difference does it
2: make? Now, you're a young woman, Mrs. Luckridge. You have a whole life ahead of you.
1: All the more reason for spending some of it as he wanted me to. Doctor, my husband was not the sort of person who inspired affection.
2: I know.
1: But in his odd, sometimes unaccountable way, he did love me. Now that he's gone, no one on earth holds any fond memories of him but me.
2: A heavy responsibility, Mrs. Luckridge. Still, you must take care of yourself.
1: I will, Doctor.
2: Assume that he is dead. Mourn him as you will, but don't live in a state of suspended animation. For instance, if he's left a will, don't put off reading it.
1: There are some papers which I was supposed to read after his death. They're in a sealed envelope in his desk.
2: Read them. Read them immediately.
1: No, not yet.
2: You should. Perhaps they'll contain some message of comfort. Get the envelope now.
1: Not now, Dr. George, but very soon. Just a moment. Yes? Oh.
3: Lenore.
1: Oh, no. No, I can't.
3: It is.
1: Oliver.
3: I know I shouldn't have come just like this without warning.
1: But I thought... I've always thought...
3: That I was dead. Yes, I know.
1: That's what Albert told me, and you never came back.
3: No.
1: Why?
3: It's a long story, Lenore. A story you ought to hear.
1: You know that Albert died yesterday?
3: I know. That's why I came.
1: Why didn't you come sooner when he was alive? Were you afraid to meet him?
3: I was afraid to meet you.
1: Me? Why, Oliver?
3: By the time I returned, you and Albert were already married.
1: But even so, we both would have welcomed...
3: I wonder. You see, I knew you thought I was dead. No good would have come of such a meeting. But now... Now everything is different.
1: Different?
3: Yes, of course. I loved you then. I love you now.
1: Oliver.
3: I've come back for you.
1: Oliver, you don't understand. How can I even think of such things today?
3: Lenore, I had to come. I've waited so long. I couldn't wait a day longer.
1: Can't you see? It's useless even to think about that now. He may still be alive.
3: I know.
1: No, but... it's not right to speak as you do. Not today.
3: I was afraid you'd think so. Lenore, I wanted to avoid this, but now I see I must tell you. Lenore, neither of us knew Albert Luckridge.
1: After all, Oliver, I've lived with him.
3: I still don't think you ever really knew him. I never did, even though I worked with him for many years. That is, until the day we stood in the great hall of the old Aztec temple. The temple we found on that last expedition. The one from which I was not supposed to come back from. We were trying to find a door to an inner chamber.
4: There must be an opening here somewhere, Wentworth. In every Aztec temple ever found, there was always a room near the altar you could keep ceremonial objects.
3: I know, I know. Now, wait a minute.
4: Hmm?
3: Sounds like a little hollow here. Now, what about that slab on the floor?
4: What about it?
3: I think that it might... Certainly sounds different. If I were an Aztec priest, And I stepped on it like this.
5: Wentworth, the door. We found the door.
3: Solid stone. And still working after all these centuries. Let's take a look inside.
5: You got the flashlight?
3: Yes, take the hammer.
5: Right.
3: Uh-oh. It's not very pretty. It is a human skeleton, isn't it?
5: Yes.
3: Probably trapped in here and left to die.
5: Ugly death.
3: Look, Lockridge. Those dishes.
5: Swing the flashlight over. Gold. Solid gold.
3: There are more over here. Look, stacks of them.
5: Fortune. We found the treasure.
3: Now, wait a minute, Lockridge. Let's get this straight. In the first place, I don't think we'd be let out of the country with these gold plates.
5: Oh, but we can melt them down and smuggle them out.
3: Melt them down? Well, these things are priceless. Besides, the university sent us here. If the gold belongs to anyone, it's theirs.
5: No one ever has to know.
3: Oh, yes, they do, because I'll tell them.
5: Huh? Huh. It's all very well for you to play the heroic fool. You've everything you want.
3: What the devil do you mean?
5: You know perfectly well. You got all the money you need. Besides, you have Lenore.
3: What's she got to do with it?
5: You do have Lenore, haven't you?
3: You act as if I took her from you.
5: You were afraid of me.
3: Oh, Lockridge, don't be an idiot. Lenore would no more look at you than...
5: Oh, wouldn't she? She'd marry me if you weren't in the way, I know it.
3: Why, you fool. She's just being friendly to you because I asked her.
5: We'll see. If you weren't around...
3: But I am around. And as far as the gold plates are concerned...
5: I said we'll see. After all, that skeleton there, he was once a man, too. Until he was trapped in here.
3: What of it?
5: Oh, nothing. Nothing. Nothing except...
3: I was there in the dark. Flashlight, the gold plates gone. Left there to die. Trapped behind a stone door.
1: Oh, no, Oliver, no.
3: When Albert Lockridge closed that door, in his heart, in his twisted brain, there was only one intention. Murder.
1: But how did you get out?
3: By luck, more than anything else. I had the hammer and I knew where the stone latch was. I started chipping away at it. To this day, I don't know how long it took me, but when I finally got out, I was a sick man, exhausted. And by the time I was well enough to travel, come home here, you were already married.
1: And he told me that you'd been killed by natives. Of course, that was a lie, but... Oliver, I still can't believe that your story is completely true either.
3: But why?
1: A man who's been the victim of an attempted murder would see that the murderer was punished. You didn't. Didn't even try to.
3: Well, Lenore, how could I? He was your husband.
1: Well, why should that be?
3: Could I brand you as the wife of a murderer? Loving you as I did, as I do? I had to wait. But now let's forget this horrible past.
1: I can't, no matter how I feel, I can't. After all, there's no proof.
3: Lenore, don't you believe
1: me? It's not just that. Don't you see? At any moment, the telephone may ring, telling me that he's alive. If I knew your story were true, perhaps I'd feel differently, but... Now my place is here. I must stay here.
3: Lenore, please. If you feel any love for me at all...
1: Will you go, Oliver? Please.
3: If that's what you wish. Yes, Lenore. I'll go. But remember, I love you.
1: I don't know why it should matter now, but I still hope you told the truth, Oliver, for then. The papers in the sealed envelope. I promised Dr. George I'd read them. Lenore, there are many things on my mind as I sit writing this last word to you. Many things which no human mind should have to bear without telling another. As I look over my life, I know now it has been an empty mockery.
4: I've never had a straightforward human emotion and acted on it. My work has been a sort of shadow play which gave my hollow existence an outward tinge of reality. No friend has really touched me, for I cannot be reached. I married you more out of perverse vanity than love, and yet... Perhaps because of your loyalty, some spark of love has been kindled in me. Bear this in mind when you go out to the garden, for the
6: there, underneath the sundial, you will find a treasure of gold, which should take care of you when I cannot. I had intended to use this gold myself, but I could not, because it might incriminate me in the murder of Oliver Wentworth.
1: People might ask questions, which are... The murder of Oliver Wentworth. Then his story was true. Oliver! Oh, Oliver! Oliver! Gone. Well, he can't have gone far, and if I hurry... Oliver!

0: the telephone ringing, ringing in an empty house. A man who is not dead, lying in his coffin, fighting for breath and waiting, waiting for an answer that will not come. A fitting payment for...
1: Murder!

0: remember to be with us again when death stands waiting at a newly dug grave and the clocks strike 12 for...
1: Murder!

The parts of Mr. and Mrs. Albert Lockridge were played by Mr. and Mrs. Raymond Edward Johnson, with music by Charles Paul. Murder at Midnight was directed by...

0: Billy Brown, the smoothest, coolest guy in town. 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
1: Hey, tell us, Bill, how can we arrive?
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3: 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Tonight, starring Joseph Kearns, Loreen Tuttle, Wally Mayer, and Armina Feige, and Ryabushinska, a suspense play produced, edited, and directed for Shenley by William Spear.
4: Mr. Ockham had a look about him in death as he had had in life. A general appearance which might prompt one to say, there's a man who will one day be stabbed, or shot, or booted in the head. And although Mr. Ockham had not met his end in any of the aforementioned ways, he had been strangled, and he was dead. Dead on the floor of a theater cellar. Yes, Mr. Ockham was deceased, and nobody seemed to care. Nobody but Detective Lieutenant Krovich, who'd been sent down to have a look around. On a table, he saw a small, polished bronze box with certain words on the lid which read, Ryabushinska, property of John Fabian, world's greatest ventriloquist. Krovich looked from the box to the three figures standing stiffly before him. They were John Fabian, ventriloquist, Alice, his wife, and Bernard Douglas, Fabian's press agent. As Krovich lit his cigar, it happened.
5: Please let me out. Please let me out.
4: The four people looked with startled eyes at the box on the table. Then Fabian, the ventriloquist, stepped forward and spoke earnestly.
6: No, Rhea. This is serious business, darling. You stay where you are.
5: Please, Ralph. You should be kind to me now after what's happened.
7: If you don't mind, Fabian, we'll have the dummy act at another time. Now let's get this matter clear. Each of you testify that you don't know who this dead Mr. Ockham is, yet he told the stage manager tonight that he knew Mr. Fabian and wanted to see him about something important. Oh, stop it, Fabian.
6: Pay no attention to her, Lieutenant.
7: Her? You mean you? What is this? Get together, you two.
5: We'll never be together again. Never again after tonight.
7: Give me the key to the box, Fabian.
4: Krovich stood motionless, just looking down, seeing Ryabushinska lying in her box and not believing what he saw. He thought, there were nights in life when you dreamed, and this is what you dreamed. There were women you saw in life, far down the street, walking, fragile, far away, unattainable, and this tiny figure was one of them. There were voices that you heard singing high in a dark church loft. Voices that made the candle flame shudder and dance to every cadence. And this was one of those voices. On a summer afternoon, you watched a spider gracefully spinning its cloudy web. And now, that web was Ryabushinska's evening dress, here and now. You had heard of honesty and intelligence and frankness and unafraidness all your life. And now, It looked straight up at you, fearlessly, shiningly, from a puppet's eyes. She was so beautiful, your throat closed and you were sad, because you knew that she was only a puppet. John Fabian tenderly picked up Rhea Bushinska.
8: Oh, isn't she beautiful? She's carved from the finest wood, Rhea Bushinska is. She's appeared in London, Paris, Rome, New York. Everyone in the world knows her and loves her. Many people question Rhea Bushinska's authenticity. They think she's really alive, that she's a midget. People just cannot believe she's constructed of wood.
4: John Fabian's wife, Alice, stood glaring at her husband with a look of pure hatred. But he was aware of no one but the lifelike figure he held in his arms. And speaking to him, it said,
5: "Please don't go on about me, John. Alice doesn't like it."
8: Alice has never liked anything about you, Rhea.
5: Don't. Not here and not now, John. Tell me, Lieutenant, how did it all happen? I mean, about poor Mr. Occam.
9: What is this?
8: You'd best return to your box, Rhea Bushinska.
5: But I don't want to. I have as much right to listen and talk. I'm as much a part of this murder as Alice. Or Mr. Duggleton.
9: Don't drag me into this, you little witch.
4: And the manner in which he replied made it obvious that Rhea Bushinska was more than an illusion to him. For he reacted to her as to a real person.
5: It's just that I want the truth to be told. And if I'm locked in my bronze casket, there will be no truth. For John Fabian is a consummate liar. And I must watch him. That's right, isn't it, John?
8: Yes, I imagine it is.
5: John loves me best of all the women in the world. And I love him. And try to understand his wrong way of thinking.
9: We're wasting time. If you think you'll interfere with my investigation, Fabian.
8: Lieutenant, I am helpless.
9: But she's in your throat.
8: No. She is in my heart, which is much deeper. Sometimes I'm powerless. Sometimes she is only herself. Nothing of me at all. Sometimes she tells me what to do, and I must do it. She watches over me, reprimands me, is honest where I am dishonest, ethical where I am wicked as old sin. She lives her life, I live mine. She's raised a wall in my head between herself and me, and she lives there, ignoring me if I try to make her say improper things, but cooperating if I suggest the correct words and pantomime. So, if you intend going on, I'm afraid Rhea must be present. No, locking her up will do no good.
4: Lieutenant Krovich sat quietly for a few moments. Then he seemed to make a decision.
9: All right. Let us stay. Maybe before the night's over, I'll be tired enough to ask even a ventriloquist dummy questions.

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0: And now Roma Wines bring back to our Hollywood soundstage Ermina Feige as narrator, Joseph Kearns as Fabian, the ventriloquist, and Wally Mayer as Detective Krovich in Rhea Bushinska, a play well calculated to keep you in suspense.

0: Once more, Mr. Douglas, do you recognize the dead man?
1: No. He looks somewhat familiar. An actor type, I believe.
0: One of you three is lying. From the condition of Occam's shoes, his worn clothing, he needed money. Are you in love with Mrs. Fabian?
1: Why, I...
2: Really, Lieutenant?
0: I've been watching you, your actions.
2: My actions?
0: Yes, yes. The way you look at Rio Buchinska's box. The way you hold your breath when she appears. The way you knot your fingers when she talks. The way you stare at her.
2: If you think for one moment that I'm jealous of a little piece of wood...
0: Aren't you?
2: No, I'm not jealous of her.
3: You needn't tell him, Alice.
4: Let her. They all stared at the figurine. Even Fabian, the ventriloquist. As if her cry had come from an alien throat.
5: Alice, tell them.
2: I married John 7 years ago. He said he loved me. I loved him and I loved Rhea Buchinska too. At first, anyway. But then I began to see that he really paid more attention to her than he did to me. I began to feel hatred. Not for Rhea Buchinska, because it wasn't her fault. But I felt a terrible hatred for John. Because I knew it was all his fault. His cleverness, his sadistic temperament. Each jealousy on my part was a tribute to the perfection of his art. She came out of him like a woman out of a dark god. But I don't hate Rhea. She's lovely, sweet and honest. Everything that John isn't.
5: Tell about Mr. Douglas.
2: When I got no understanding, no love from John, I turned to Mr. Douglas.
0: Uh-huh. The dead man was a blackmailer. He came to the theater tonight to see your husband about you. You killed him to prevent that interview.
2: I didn't kill him.
0: Douglas might have and not told you.
1: Why kill a man? John knew all about it.
3: I did indeed.
4: The next day, Lieutenant Kovich was back.
6: Yes, come in.
0: Fabian, I have something here which might interest you.
4: With a tight grin on his face, Lieutenant Kovich held out the photograph of a woman. Fabian stared at the shiny picture before him, and then he fell back in his chair. He shut his eyes as if with a great ache in his head. Kovich turned the picture over carefully and began to read from the typewritten data on the back.
0: Name, Ilya Ryamansk. Weight 100 pounds, blue eyes, black hair, oval face. Born 1914, New York City. Disappeared 1934. Believed a victim of amnesia, of Russian Slav parentage.
6: Oh, no.
0: You know, Fabian, it was pretty silly to go through the files for a picture of a ventriloquist dummy. They all laughed at headquarters. And yet, here she is, Rhea Buchinska. Not papier-mâché, not wood, not a puppet. But a woman who once lived and moved about and disappeared. Take it from there, Fabian.
6: Well, Lieutenant, there's nothing to it. I saw her picture long ago. Liked her looks and copied my puppet after her.
0: Nothing to it, huh? Listen, Fabian, this morning I went through a stack of Billboard magazines that high. In the year 1934, I found an interesting article concerning an act playing the smaller circuits, known as Fabian and Sweet William. Sweet William was a little male dummy. As usual in such acts, there was a girl assistant, Ilya Ryamansk. Look at that picture. The resemblance between the real woman on one hand and Rhea Buchinska, the puppet, on the other, is startling.
6: She was my assistant, but that was all. I simply used her as a model.
0: It all starts and ends with Rhea Buchinska. Why should you love a puppet so intensely? Because you love the original woman intensely.
6: All right, all right. In 1934, I was billed as Fabian and Sweet William. Sweet William was a small, bald-nosed little boy dummy I carved years ago. I was playing Los Angeles when this girl, Ilya Ryamansk, appeared at the stage door one night. She wanted a job. I remember. It was autumn.
4: John Fabian remembered Ilya Ryamansk in the half-light of the stage alley. He remembered how startled he was at her fresh beauty, her eagerness. The way the rain, when it came down through the narrow alley, caught in her dark hair and touched her feverish cheeks. She became his assistant, worked in the act. And in 4 short months, he who had always denied and scoffed at love became hopelessly loved with this woman. Then there were arguments, and things much more than arguments. Things done and said that were violent and unfair. He wanted her to marry him. She never quite accepted. He went into hysterical rages at her. Once he destroyed her wardrobe. That much she had taken. But it was somewhat different on that last night when he had shouted at her, taken hold of her, and slapped her brutally 3 times across the face.
0: And Ilya Ryanansk vanished that night. Vanished. The police questioned me. There was talk of murder. But she was gone with no trace. A record of her was sent to all the larger cities. That was the end of it for the police. But not for me. The knowledge of her going was too much. She might be dead or just run away, but wherever she was, I knew I needed her. One night I returned home more depressed than usual. I collapsed on a chair. And before I knew it, I found myself speaking to Sweet William in a totally dark room. William, William. Oh, this is all over and done. I can't go on.
7: Coward, you can get her back if you want.
0: No, I can't. No, I can never get her back.
7: Yes, yes, you can. Think. Think of a way to get her back. Think of a way. Come on. You can do it. Put me away. Start all over.
0: Start all over?
7: Yes. Begin carving. Exactly. And slowly and lovingly. Carving. Make the little arching nostrils just so. And cut her black thin eyebrows round and high. And make her cheeks in small duplicate hollows. And...
0: No. It's monstrous. I can never do it.
7: Yes, yes, you could. Yes, you could. Could.
4: And the voice faded away like a water ripple in a dark cave. Blackness rushed over Fabian. His head fell forward. He whimpered. And Sweet William sighed. And then they both lay silent and solemnly unconscious. The next morning, John Fabian purchased the best grain piece of wood he could buy. But when he reached home, despair seized him. How could he fashion his warm Ilya from this cold wood? How could he shape this dumb block of dead substance into anything faintly approximating her glowing light?
7: Go on, go on!
4: It was Sweet William who egged him on.
7: You can do it!
4: And for 20 weeks he worked. He carved her hands into things as natural and beautiful as shells lying in the sun. And Sweet William lay dust-cloaked in his box, from time to time feebly croaking some sarcasm, some criticism, some hint, some help. But he was dying, soon to be untouched, inanimate wood. As weeks passed and Fabian molded and scraped and polished the new wood, Sweet William lay longer and longer in stricken silence. And one day, as Fabian held the puppet in his hand, Sweet William seemed to look at him a moment with puzzled eyes. And then there was a death rattle in his throat. And Sweet William was gone.

0: And now, as Fabian carved, a fluttering, an attempting of speech in his throat began echoing, re-echoing the sounds of Ilya Riemann. At the year's ending, he was thinned and without money. But by then, he had searched his stream of consciousness, experimented, and given the doll all the gracious mannerisms and shy gestures of the real woman. And then, at last, he held Ilya Riemann in his arms again. They were together. He could talk to her, and she could reply. And the first thing he made the little creature say was,
1: I love you, John Fabian.
2: Oh, Ria.

0: I see. And your wife?
1: Alice. She was another of my assistants. She did her work well. She loved me. I don't know why I married her.
0: I see. What about the dead man, Arkham?
1: I'd never seen him before until you showed me his body in the cellar.
2: That's not true. Don't lie, John Fabian.
3: Fabian's cheeks strained white and the bones jutted out tensely. The puppet spoke, looking straight at Krovich.
2: John received the first blackmail letter a month ago. It said simply, Ryabushinska, born 1914, died 1934. Born again in 1930...
3: Fabian seemed paralyzed, unable to answer. He had a trapped, helpless, insane expression. His lips trembled. He searched the room as if seeking some way out where a frustration and a truth did not wait to bar his way.
4: Arkham threatened to expose me to the world.
0: Go on.
4: I wanted my love for Ilya kept to myself. What sort of a love would it be in the future if people really guessed the significance of my carving this figurine that talked and moved? People would laugh or be disgusted. Perverted, criminal mind, they'd shout. Ugly, horrible, revolting. And how could I play my love scenes with Rhea anymore when they knew? Not when with every word I uttered, someone in the audience would nudge someone else and whisper, she lived once, you know, but disappeared. They say he killed her. They say he loved her.
0: How much did Arkham want?
4: $1,000 to start with, and more later.
0: And so you killed him?
4: No, I didn't kill Arkham, Lieutenant. I paid him $1,000.
0: We found no money on him.
4: Nevertheless, I paid him. Alice and Douglas must have heard our conversation. They've wanted to be rid of me for years now. I'm not blind. Alice saw a way of ridding herself of me and getting some money, too. Why, she's nothing but a...
2: Just a moment. There's something I wish to say. And yet I can't say it.
3: Krovich turned. He saw John Fabian's eyes widen in his head, as if a terrible conflict were raging, fighting within. His throat convulsed again and again, and lines cut deep in his cheeks, and the hollows of his face sank in.
2: I was in the room when Mr. Arkham came.
4: No, no, Rhea.
2: I lay in my box, and I listened, and I heard, and I know.
4: No.
2: $1,000.
3: And then suddenly
2: there came a falling sound. Mr. Arkham's head must have struck the floor. I heard Mr. Damien cry out, swearing and sobbing all in one. I heard a hissing, gasping, choking, horrible sound.
4: You heard nothing. You're deaf and dumb and blind and lifeless. You heard nothing. Your ears are calm.
2: But they hear. And then the hissing, choking sound stopped. I heard John drag Mr. Arkham to the door, open it, and take Mr. Arkham down the stairs, under the theater, toward the old dressing room that hadn't been used in years. Down, they took the man.
3: It was a scene so incongruous, so impossible, so completely beyond the veil of sanity and reason that Krovich recoiled even as he watched. If ever in the time of the world the forces that manipulate man struggled one side against the other, this was the time. The shocked, pallid face of John Fabian wrenching, the horrible protrusion of the eyes, the clenching of the teeth as a censor, then relaxing again, the subtle move of the throat, and the high, sad, and accusative voice of Ryabushinska leaping from her tiny, shining lips. Fabian must have known what was happening, and yet he did not know.
2: I'm not made to live this way. There's nothing for us now, anyway. Of course, the world will know of us. Even when you killed him and I lay in my bronze box last night, I realized... We both realized that these were our last hours. Because while I've accepted your weaknesses and lies, I can't exist in murder. It couldn't have gone on. No one can live side by side with such knowledge.
3: Fabian took her in his arms and held her high into the warm sunlight. She looked down at him with her clear, honest way of seeing him. There were angry, helpless tears in his eyes. His hands shook, and in shaking made her tremble too. Her mouth closed and open, silent, gaping and shutting again and again with no words. Fabian began to sob. He closed his fingers unbelievingly around his own throat. His eyes numbed. He looked like a man trying to remember something beautiful. Her voice. How it sounded. How to make it sound again. How to make her take back all she had said that was the truth.
5: She's gone. She's gone. And I can't find her. I try, but I can't find her. She's run off behind the dark wall. And so deep down and far away in the night, I'll never be able to find her again. Yes, she's gone.
3: Rhea Bushinska slipped bonelessly from his limp hand, folded over and glided noiselessly down to lie upon the cold, dirty floor. Her eyes closed, her mouth gently sealed. Fabian didn't even look at her as Krovich led him away.

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1: And so closes Rio Bishinska, starring Armana Pagay as narrator, Joseph Kearns as Fabian, Wally Mayer as Provitch, and Loreen Tuttle as Rhea. 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
4: But first, we're going to have a little fun tonight, folks, with a Rinso family quiz. First, we're going to take the father of our family, Mr. George McDonald. Now, Mr. McDonald, do you ever do the dishes for your wife?
5: I should say not.
4: You mean you don't care if her hands get all rough and red from dishwashing?
5: Sure, I care, but her hands don't get that way because she uses Rinso.
4: Oh, she does. Then perhaps you can tell me how much it costs per day to use Rinso for dishes.
5: I'd say less than a cent a day.
4: And you're absolutely right. And every man values the appearance of his wife's hands at more than that. That's another reason why the new 1940 Top Speed Rinso should always be used for dishes as well as the week's wash. We'll hear from your wife and little daughter later on, Mr. McDonald. But now, let's see what's going on in Big Town.

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0: It is related that there lived in Badstad a poor man called Sinbad the Porter, who earned his living carrying loads upon his back and head. One day, as he was sweating and staggering in the great heat, he passed the door of a house which to him seemed to belong to a rich merchant. Wearily, Sinbad the Porter set his load on the ground and sank onto a bench near the door. He marveled at the scented air and the sounds of birds from within the garden. And after a few minutes, the door opened and a slave came toward him and bade the porter follow. And they went in and entered a great hall.
1: Welcome. Be at your ease. Will you allow me to ask?

0: seat yourself by my side. Partake of the food and wine you see about you. And I shall relate to you my extraordinary voyages. Then perhaps you will have more faith in your own destiny, which, unknown to you, has been written, and as it is written, must inevitably come to pass. You must know, O honorable porter who bears the same name as myself, that upon the death of my father, I found myself possessed of a considerable fortune which I spent in the accustomed excesses of youth. And when I found that my purse was nearly empty, I determined to travel. And going to the market, bought myself a lading of varied merchandise which was carried on board a ship just starting from Baghdad with other merchants. We made excellent time across the sea, trading to great profit from island to island, until one day, in mid-ocean, a tempest came upon us and the great seas broke our ship to pieces and washed all who were aboard into the gulfs of the water. Thanks to Allah, I found a plank and, clinging to it for several days, found myself thrown more dead than alive upon the beach of an island.
1: Undoubtedly, he is a stranger to our land. See how he dresses?
2: He is from some unfortunate ship that has foundered beyond. Allah have mercy on his soul.
1: He is alive.
2: Oh, stranger, we thought you dead and were about to carry your body for burial.
3: Water. Water. I shall die if I do not have water.
1: Quickly, carry him to the house.
0: And this they did, and offered me food and water. Until, having recovered, I was taken to be presented to the king, who received me with great joy, for I was a stranger, and it was the custom to behave in that fashion. And he said,
4: Sinbad, your escape has been a miraculous and wonderful story. Nevermore shall you want for that which you have lost. I've instructed the Grand Vizier to give you a sum of money and presents of your choosing.
0: I thanked the king, and because in his court I had seen a woman both noble and beautiful, with whom upon sight I had grown to love, I begged for her hand in marriage. This gift he granted me, and gave us a palace with servants and a following which was truly royal. I lived in the calmness of supreme joy for many months, and then I nourished the hope that I could leave the city and return to Baghdad. Here, then, was the beginning of the dreadful event which overtook me. I returned to my wife after presenting my plea to the king, and in my heart was a foreboding heavy and evil.
5: Oh, Sinbad, my treasure of treasures, what has befallen that you should show such unhappiness?
0: I spoke to the king within the hour.
5: And is this reason for tears?
0: And more. I have not spoken of it to you, my love, but of late, I cherished the hope that we might return to my homeland, to Baghdad. I long for it. Both day and night, it never leaves me. I spoke of this desire to the king, and he turned a deaf ear.
5: Well, you should have spoken of this to me before you went to the king. Perhaps you have angered him.
0: No, but...
5: Oh, I know. I know. It is the custom. You are now a citizen of the land. No citizen may leave it. Ah, but be of good cheer, my treasure. Here we may live out our lives fruitfully and in great joy. Come, I have a red bird to show you. He was caught only this morning.
0: But I could not rid my mind of the fears which grew one upon the other. I was virtually a prisoner in the land. And then one day, my neighbor's wife died, and as he was my friend, I went to him and tried to console him.
4: It is Allah's will, and I shall perish for it.
0: Do not grieve more than is lawful, of my neighbor. Soon the agony will become softer, and Allah will find you another wife. May he prolong your days, my friend.
6: How can you say that?
0: Why, it is the truth.
6: How can you wish me a long life when you know that I have but 1 hour to live?
0: 1 hour? Why do you speak in that way? What gloomy position.

0: answer these. Surely you would not think of killing yourself.
1: Is it possible that you do not know the customs of our country?
0: Why, I'm confused, oh, my friend. What custom is this?
1: It is a rule here, a law, that every husband must be buried alive with his dead wife, and every wife buried alive with her dead husband.
0: But this cannot be.
1: In 1 hour's time, I shall be committed to the earth with the body of my wife.
0: As Allah lives, the custom is detestable. You must refuse. The very thought of such a thing is...
1: It is the custom. Every man must conform to the custom of our ancestors.
2: Now I bid you farewell. For I must prepare myself for what is to come.
3: And as I stood in his house, the friends and relations of my neighbor gathered, formed a procession, and the funeral went forward. The woman's body was placed in an open casket, dressed in her most beautiful garments and wearing the chief of her jewels. And the husband walked beside the coffin. We all proceeded with slow steps towards the place of burial. And the man Abdul, who had befriended me at the shore, explained what was to happen.
4: There, Sindan, where the stone cover is being lifted, it covers a well of great depth.
3: That is where they lower the body?
4: Yes, and afterwards the husband will be put in.
3: But he will surely die if there's no escape.
4: None. A large jar of water and 7 loaves will go with him. Then the stone cover will be replaced. As it is written, so must it be.
0: Look, he suffers this to be done with no complaints.
4: It would be useless.
3: Slowly my neighbor was lowered into the well. And then, as Abdul had spoken, the stone cover was replaced, and we all returned whence we had come. I was sick with fear at what I had seen. In all my travels, never had I witnessed so barbarous a custom. And though my love for my wife was great, my fear was greater. The only consolation I could find was in the thought that I should be the first to die, and therefore I would not suffer the burial alive. But this consolation was vain. For a short time afterwards, my wife fell ill of a strange malady. You will be well again. Oh, my love.
5: No. No, never again. I'm so weak. The day becomes night.
3: My love, my treasure, do not speak in this way. I have sent for the highest physicians in the land. They will bring ointment with which to cure you. My jewel, you must live. You must.
5: Where are you? Sinbad.

0: She lingered on for a little time, and then, in spite of all the cares I could give, she died. My grief and horror knew no bounds, and I had no doubt as to my fate when the king came to visit me and consoled me over my approaching end.
1: Oh, Sinbad, I grieve for you, as do your true friends,
0: master. My eyes have overflowed with weeping until they have become dry. There is nothing left for me but to beg at least for my own life.
1: It cannot be.
0: But I am a stranger. It is not just that I should have to suffer by your law. Is not my loss, the loss of my wife, sufficient agony to bear?
1: My poor friend, it is the custom, the law, that I shall walk beside you in the procession and weep with you, for I am exceedingly fond of you, Sinbad.
0: And so it was done. We came to the well beside the mountain which overlooked the sea, and my dear wife's body was lowered into it. And then, in spite of my struggles and lamentations, ropes were fixed under my arms, and tying a jar of water and 7 loaves of bread to my back, they began to lower me into the well.
2: Farewell, O Sinbad, farewell!
0: No, no, I do not deserve this. I cannot die like this. No! Their voices came from a greater and greater distance, echoing the mournful wail about me, until the sounds became lost in the blackness. Down, and deeper was I lowered. And then I reached the bottom. The rope end was released from above, and I saw the light of the opening disappear as they replaced the great stone cover and went their way. I was alone in that fearful underground place. Alone, with only the dead for my companion.
3: We will return to escape in just a moment, but first, smart young ladies over 18 who are style conscious and love their country will find that they look first rate in the uniform of the United States Army or Air Force. 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Defense is everybody's job. And now, back to Escape.

0: I stood for long moments after the stone cover had been replaced over the well. And then my eyes became accustomed to the semi-darkness, and I took note of this mortuary cave, which I found to be strewn with old and new bodies. It filled me with indescribable horror. But being determined not to die out of hand, I made careful inspection of the cave. It was very high and stretched further than the eye could reach. And I noticed that many precious jewels and ornaments of gold and silver rested in countless numbers upon the ground. These, I realized, were the useless possessions of the dead. For two or three days I lived thus, ever searching for a way out, until I heard the stone cover of the wall being removed and a woman's body was lowered in its coffin. She, in turn, was followed by her mortal husband. I heard his cries of fear as he descended. And as with myself, the rope settled down after him and the stone cover was replaced. At first he did not see me, and I saw that he was a huge and powerful man. He fell to the ground and beat himself in the face and stomach with his fists. Hear me, your friend.
1: Who's there? Answer me, for the love of Allah. Who is it? I cannot see you. Who are you? Do not come nearer.
0: Be in peace, so my friend. I am but Sinbad the sailor who was put into this place but a few short days ago.
1: You, a human? You are alive, but I thought all who came here died.
0: The bread and water gives us nourishment for a little while. In that time, we may seek an escape.
1: There is no escape. It is Allah's will. I curse the woman I married that she should bring me to such an end.
0: No. Speak gently of her, friend. It is more the fault of yourself than hers. You should have seen to it in life that this horrible thing, this law, would be abolished.
1: It is the custom. No man can stop it. It is the custom.
0: With these words, he covered his head with his arms and rocked to and fro, weeping and crying out against his destiny and his departed wife. I withdrew for him, for it suddenly came to me that in this brute I would have much to fear. I had eaten and drunk sparingly, but my wants were little when compared with the girth of the stranger. And therefore I hid my remaining food and water and resolved to use them only in a most secret manner. But after the passing of 2 days, I knew that my companion had eaten his 7 loaves with huge appetite and was watching me to discover the hiding place of my own stores.
1: We are brothers, O Sinbad. Give me but a slice of your bread, else I must starve.
0: There is but enough left for myself to give to you. Will hasten my death as well as your own.
1: Then tell me where you have concealed it, that I may better imagine the taste of bread and water, even though I may not share it.
0: And then, in an unguarded moment, he discovered the place where I had concealed my poor scraps and dregs of water. With a mighty lunge, he tore all from me, and like a wild beast began to devour the food. Wait! You leave nothing for me!
1: Oh, what fool are you, then? But live in peace with the knowledge that I did not have to wring it from you.
0: I saw then that I should have to kill this man at the earliest moment. For in his eyes I perceived a madness that would mean a more dreadful death for me than starvation. I left him then and went to search for a weapon with which to defend myself. And amongst the finery and wealth upon the ground, I found a jeweled dagger. And this I hid in my clothes and determined to use when the man again felt the pangs of hunger.
1: Oh, Sinbad. Oh, good friend. You may tell me. I promise upon my word that I shall share with you. There is more bread, more water. You have hidden it in another place. Give me but a scrap, a morsel, I beg you.
0: There is no more. We must lie down and die.
1: Oh, I know you have more. You do not suffer as I do. Tell me, for the love of Allah.
0: There is no more.
1: Oh, another day passes, I shall die. Hear me, O Sinbad. Share with me your remaining food, and together we shall prolong our lives.
0: I have no more. You devoured the last of it.
1: You lie, you lie.
0: I speak the truth.
1: You lie!
2: No! You're choking me!
0: His hands tightened about my throat, and as I felt my senses departing, I summoned all my strength to withdraw my dagger from its place and plunged it into his body. With a great sigh, he fell away from me and to the ground, where he died. And once more, I was alone with the dead.

0: 3 days and more passed. My food and water came to an end, and I gave myself up to Allah's will. It was then that I heard a noise of living breath and a movement as of steps somewhere in the deeper recesses of the cave. A great hope grew in me, for here was another being like myself. And I saw a dark shape huddled against the wall. Who is it? Who? Who are you?
1: Oh, have mercy, O master. Mercy. I am old and frail. Have mercy.
0: I did not see you lowered into the cave.
1: Nay, I was not. I come from the outside.
0: The outside? There's an escape from this place.
1: Yes.
0: Then why have you come here?
1: In my wickedness, I seek the wealth of those who are fallen in here. I beg of you, do not kill me for it. I am old and weak, and the treasures can do the test no good.
0: No, I will not kill you, but you must lead me from this place.
1: I would gladly, but my age is upon me. I'm too weak. I must rest.
0: No. Now, for a matter which food and drink, I shall surely die.
1: Then perhaps, for I perceive that you are strong in limb, perhaps you would carry me, for my weight is but that of an autumn leaf.
0: This will I do. Oh, good old man, climb upon my shoulders and lead me the way from this accursed place. And to my great joy, he did as I bade him. And after traveling countless passages, we came upon a hole which had been burrowed in the earth, and thence into the open air. About me were trees bearing the most succulent of fruits, and a silver stream was at my feet. I made to put the old man down to sate my hunger and thirst. But he did not move. Rather, he pressed his thighs more tightly around my neck and weighed down upon my shoulders with all his weight. And a great fear took me. I tried to throw the old man to earth, but he replied by pressing my throat until I was half strangled. And then he kicked me in the stomach until I got up.
2: Now, take me to the tree over there, for I am hungry. I desire to pluck the fruits upon it. Go!
0: You're strangling me!
2: Go! Then perhaps I shall allow you to feed as befits a beast of burden.
0: All that day and night stayed upon my shoulders, and I was no better than a beast of burden. In the morning, I was aroused by a great kick and urged on to find his breakfast with blows from his fists and feet. I had never suffered such humiliation of spirit or discomfort of body. I could find no way to rid myself of him, and I cursed the virtuous impulse which had led me to help him. Rather, I thought I should have remained in the cave to die in peace. And then one day, after weeks of servitude, I found a gourd.
2: What is the purpose of that strange object lying before the tree over there?
0: It is a gourd, old man.
2: A gourd? What manner of thing is this?
0: It has many uses. In my land, it is a receptacle for wine.
2: Wine? You speak with strange words, Sinbad. What is wine?
0: Wine? It has been long since I tasted of it, but it is a sensation so delicate that one's senses cannot encompass the pleasure brought about by its use.
2: Oh, how is it made?
0: With the grape.
2: Then you must make me wine, Sinbad. Go pick up the gourd and make me wine.
0: And I saw in his command an idea. And I did as I was bidden. I squeezed the grapes of a prolific vine into the gourd and allowed it to ferment. And when the fermentation had ceased, he ordered me to taste of it to test its quality.
2: Well, Sinbad?
0: It is very fair, old man.
2: And you drank it all yourself? Give me the gourd, slave!
0: Whereupon he carried the wine to his lips and drank it to the last drop and threw the gourd far up among the trees. Soon the wine began to work on his brain. First he danced and jigged on my shoulders and then half collapsed with slack muscles. With a rapid movement, I threw the old man to the ground and fell upon him and smashed his skull to pieces with a rock. And thus he died. May Allah have compassion upon his soul. I made my way to the shore where destiny willed I should find a party of sailors who had disembarked from an anchored ship to hunt for water and fruit. On hearing my tale, they marveled and explained that I had been a captive of the old man of the sea, that I was the first who had not been strangled. Then they took me to their ship where the captain received me kindly and we set sail. And after many days and many adventures, whereby I increased my wealth, I arrived once again in Baghdad and brought unto myself this place where we sit together.
3: Allah is good. How marvelous are your tales.
0: Now, my friend Sinbad the Porter, consider the labors which I have accomplished and the difficulties with which I have overcome. And tell me, if your estate of porter has not made for a more tranquil life than that which destiny reserved for me.
3: As Allah is with you, my master, I no longer regret my station. For all your riches, I could not endure such as you have described.
0: Ah, my friend. And neither shall you have to.
4: And Sinbad the sailor ordered fine garments brought to Sinbad the porter. And when he was clothed in these, he gave him pieces of gold and appointed him to be his major domo, so that the two lived together in perfect friendship and joy.

0: Escape has brought you The Voyages of Sinbad, adapted and directed by Anthony Ellis, starring Ben Wright as Sinbad. Featured in the cast were Joseph Kearns, Ted DeCorsia, Whitfield Connor, Herb Butterfield, Parley Bear, Amanda Blake, Georgia Ellis, Larry Thor, and Kurt Martell. The music for Escape was composed by Rimsky-Korsakov and conducted by Leif Stevens. Next week.
1: You are in command of a ship sailing with sealed orders into an ocean fraught with danger, while the enemy whom you seek is lying in wait for the moment when they will close in and strike, leaving you no escape.
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Tomorrow night, Van Heflin stars on Suspense's thrilling production, The Case of Marie Celeste, in a tale well calculated to keep you in suspense. Van Heflin stars as a mass murderer on a ship at sea. 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Another hair-raising episode of Suspense. This is Roy Rowan speaking. And remember, John Lund as yours truly, Johnny Dollar, brings you Colorful Mystery Tuesday night. 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

0: Good evening, friends of the Inner Sanctum. This is your host at the Squeaking Door again. Just slither in and let me dispel your weariness with a bit of eeriness, Oh, no. No, please. Don't sit in that chair. I'm saving it for rigor mortis to set in.
1: Oh, dear. I see this is going to be one of those nights when my favorite character gets killed.
0: Yes, Mary, but don't scream blue murder, because this is a corpse of a different color. And now let's leave the world. Temporarily, of course. Tonight's story is called The Lonely Sleep. It's an original radio play by Christopher Mayle, who scribbled it during a nightmare. And our star is Carl Swenson, who plays the role of Archie Gold. Murder is a specter which nudges all of us, anywhere. Most of us will never murder, but can any of us say we never will? Certainly Archie Gold, 30-ish, bald and mild-mannered, never thought he would murder. Archie was the window display man for Greg's department store. At night, the store is a fantastic nightmare of eerie shadows, covered showcases, cavernous depths, and dank, stale odors, with only his own hollow footsteps for sound. Because windows are dressed at night. It's night now. Archie's busy in his storeroom, crating his favorite mannequin for shipment to the mannequin factory. Being a lonely man, he talks to the mannequins. And being in love with Esther Newman of the store's accounting office, he naturally calls his favorite mannequin Esther.
2: You've been very mean to me, Esther. The last time I asked you to go out with me, you snickered at me. But that's not nice. That's why I had to do this to you.
0: Archie tucked Esther's smooth pink torso into a crate.
2: There. Perfect fit, darling. Perfect.
0: Then Archie wrapped Esther's slim legs and arms in excelsior, tucked them into another crate.
2: So, you wouldn't put your arms around me, darling. Well, you won't get another chance.
0: Then Archie picked up Esther's pretty head and placed it on his workbench.
2: Oh, Esther. I'm so lonely. Why don't people talk to me? Why can't I be popular? But what's wrong with me? Why don't you go out with me?
0: What Archie never dreamed was that the real Esther Newman was at that moment slamming the last of her monthly report books closed, flicking off the light, and starting out of the finance office toward the rear door of the store.
2: Yes, sir.
0: She stopped by Archie's half-open door when she hears his voice.
2: No, listen to me, Esther, darling. I am making enough money here to buy us a little place over in Jersey. See, all my life, I wanted to love someone like you. You're so beautiful. You will marry me, won't you, darling?
3: Why, Archie, you don't. Sitting there proposing to a dummy. And the dummy's name is Esther. What a coincidence.
2: Well, Esther, you worked late. I didn't know. I give the mannequins names. It's sort of a game. Yeah, a game. That's your name.
3: Well, they don't talk back anyhow.
2: No, they don't talk back. But they're sort of kind. They smile at me. See, I'm lonely. Mm-hmm. I work all night. Esther, will you go out with me Sunday night?
3: Mm-hmm.
2: Please. Just dinner and the movies.
3: Are you kidding? Why don't you ask your dummy friend? Hey, say what a swell idea. She won't eat much. You can maybe get her into the movies for half price. And when you kiss her goodnight, Archie, she won't slap your face. Why are you looking at me that way?
2: You shouldn't laugh.
3: You're crazy. You're trying to scare me. Yes, that's it. No, you're not. You are crazy. Don't come near her. Archie.
2: You shouldn't laugh.
3: Archie, don't.
2: You shouldn't laugh. My turn to laugh. See? My turn.
4: laugh. People shouldn't laugh when you're lonely.
0: You see, the specter of murder had nudged Archie, and he's obeyed. This was no mannequin at his feet. This was a woman, warm, beautiful, and dead. And being scared and lonelier than ever, Archie talked to his mannequins again. This time to Frank, painted and rouged and handsome in Greg's bargain 2950 tweed suit.
4: You heard her laughing at me, Frank. I just couldn't stand her laughing at me again. You look at her, Frank. You'd think she was asleep. Her neck's broken. See, what am I going to do with her? Yeah, I got to think. Got to hide her. Got to dress the front window, too. The window. Sale of cozy kitten mattresses starts tomorrow. It's a big sale. Sleep on a cozy kitten.
5: I got it, Frank. The window.
4: I put her in the window. On a cozy kitten mattress. Nobody will know. And then tomorrow night...
0: So Archie used some pancake makeup, bringing life to Esther's sallowing cheeks and purple lips. He placed her dead weight on a hard truck. He rolled her to the lighted window. An hour later, Esther's corpse, covered with gleaming white sheets and sleazy satin quilt, smiled in peaceful bliss at the empty street. Archie found his work well done.
4: Nothing more to do now. Just wait. I'll go home. And wait. That's a good window. You look very pretty in bed, Esther.
6: I've been watching you, young fella. Yeah. Saw you do the whole thing. Matter, I scare you?
4: No, officer. I didn't know.
6: Yeah, I've been in the doorway across the street watching you. A lot of work to making up one of them windows, ain't there?
4: Yeah. You saw me do the whole window, you mean?
6: Uh-huh. Yeah. Oh. So I put the mattresses in, make the bed, put the signs in, and fix the lights. Then you put the girl in the bed and fix her face up. Yeah, it's a nice job.
4: Yeah.
6: Say, you look bad, son.
4: Yeah.
6: Anything wrong? You sick?
4: Huh? No. I'm just tired.
6: Also for the night?
4: Yeah, I'm also. Good night, officer.
6: Good night, young fella, and don't worry about your girlfriend. I'll keep an eye on her every night.
0: So Archie went home, as you or I might have done. Because he'd been too busy setting his little post-mortem stage, the impact of his crime began to seep through only as he neared his rooming house. Maybe the girl in the doorway he passed started thinking because she laughed.
7: Are you kidding?
0: Just a girl, I think. Just can't blame Archie for hurrying. You would have thought it was Esther, too. Archie hurried. He hurried to the rooming house. He raced up the steps. He had to get to his room, get in and close the door to the world. Close the door. That's it.
4: They can't laugh at me here. They won't find me here. This is my room. Nerves. Stupid running like that. I've got to act normal. Sure, just like nothing happened. I couldn't help it. She made me do it. Don't forget about it.
8: Why, Archie, don't.
4: No. No. No, you can't laugh now. You're dead.
8: I'm dead, Archie. Yes, in a way. I'm in Greg's department store.
4: I don't believe in ghosts. It's just my mind, my imagination.
8: You're too clever to believe in ghosts. I'm not a ghost, Archie. I'm in your mind. I'm part of you now. Part of you.
4: Get out! Get out! Drive you out!
8: Oh, no, Archie. You can't
4: Unless?
8: Unless, Archie, unless you replace me with someone else.
4: Yes. Yes. That might do it. Someone else. Another girl.
0: See? That's how a murderer thinks. Oh, yes, yes. You do the same thing. Archie never thought he would murder. Now he's ready to do it again. To get rid of his conscience, to get rid of a voice. Archie lit a cigarette. He poured himself some milk, ignoring the laughter in his brain as he pushed them again.
8: Look at your hands, Archie. Look at them. Oh, crooked and hard and clutchy.
4: Oh.
8: Like they were on my throat.
4: No, shut up!
0: Archie threw himself on the bed and jammed the pillow against his ears. He fell into a dream worse than reality.
4: Hello? Huh?
7: How's it go?
4: This is Archie Gold.
7: This is Mr. Gregg, Archie. I know this is your time to sleep, but it's important that you get down here right away.
4: Is anything wrong, Mr. Gregg?
7: I can't tell you over the phone. Come down here. Goodbye.
4: All right, Mr. Gregg.
0: After he'd shaved and dressed, Archie felt a little better. After all, if they'd discovered anything, Mr. Gregg wouldn't have called. He'd have sent the police. Feeling of confidence stayed with him until he stood across the street from Gregg. He lost it then. It dropped with a sickening pain about his heart and a dry pinching about his lips. People were standing three deep in front of his window display. And he caught sight of a policeman's cap following Mr. Gregg's bald head into the store. Well, let's see how good Archie's alibi is. Remember Archie, the lonely little man who dresses Gregg's department store windows at night? Just couldn't stand being spurned by Esther Newman any longer. She laughed at him when he asked for a date, and now Esther is a lifeless mannequin advertising the restful qualities of cozy kitten mattresses in the window display. And Archie enters the store to see what's in store for him.
4: Mr. Gregg, I'm...
9: Archie Gold, come in. Close the door. Sit down. My boy, you know Miss Newman in our bookkeeping department?
4: Yes, I knew her, but I'd like a chance.
9: Now, you're going to get a chance, my boy. Before leaving on a week's vacation, Miss Newman completed our annual report.
4: Miss Newman is on vacation?
9: Yes. Which isn't important. The report shows we sold 16 cozy kitten mattresses in 1 year.
4: Well, that's not many, is it, sir?
9: It's terrible. We were stuck with 1,500 of them. Just a minute now. Jenkins.
10: Yes, Mr. Gregg?
9: How many mattresses have you sold now?
10: 802, sir.
9: You hear that, Gold?
4: Yes, sir.
9: 802 mattresses in a couple of hours. And your window display did that. My boy, you're a genius.
4: Mr. Gregg,
9: I know just what you're going to say. Any man who has the imagination to put a woman dummy asleep in a window, and such a dummy, so, so peaceful. How much are we paying you, Archie?
4: $36.47 a week, sir.
9: Starting today, it's $72.94. And the private office, and you're the head window display manager of my three stores. Stunned you, huh?
4: Everything I've always wanted.
9: What's more, I've had pictures taken of that window with the crowds, and the paper promised to run it in tonight's edition. With your name. Good?
4: Yes, sir. I want you to know, sir, I appreciate it.
9: Oh, nonsense. Gregg knows a bargain. Now go home to bed again, or take tonight off.
4: Oh, no. I have work to do.
9: Ah, get more good ideas? Good.
4: Mr. Gregg.
9: Yes, my boy.
4: If the mattresses are selling so well, we won't need the display. I can take it out
9: tonight. Oh, nonsense. Don't touch it. We'll run this sale for 2 weeks. I just ordered 1,500 more mattresses.
0: Success and popularity was sweet to Archie's taste. But Archie knew a corpse, no matter how beautiful, cannot survive the sun beating through glass for long. And Archie knew that. It was a wretched rainy night. Greg's department store had long since closed its doors. The night belonged again to Archie. Now he had a nasty job to do. He drew the curtains across the big window. The officer was watching again. Esther was just a mannequin now, a mannequin of flesh and bones, but a mannequin. And Archie spoke to his mannequin.
2: You've had a hard day, Esther, darling, haven't you? Well, it's all over now. You never did anything for me alive. Dead, you brought me success. Now I've got to send you away. You're stiff and cold, Esther. And you can't laugh now, can you?
0: Esther couldn't laugh. And Archie opened the crates which contained the mannequin he had originally planned to ship. With a few simple tools and lots of work, he made Esther, the real Esther, conform to his original shipment. A torso, a pair of slim legs and arms, and a head.
4: Who?
2: Well, that's the alley door. Somebody's there. Gee, a cop, maybe. I've got to act natural. After all, she's well hidden.
11: Could I come in? Please, I'm so wet and tired.
2: It's a girl. Yes. Come in. Get out of that rain.
11: Thanks.
2: Why, you poor kid, you're soaked. Come into the workshop. I've got a heater in there.
11: Gosh, thanks.
2: She was sent to me. Someone to take Esther's place. Feel better now?
11: Yeah, that's better. You're very kind.
2: How did you happen to pick this door to knock at?
11: Well, the alley seemed a good place to get out of the wind. It started to rain, and I saw your light.
2: Oh, I see. And you're broke.
11: Yeah. The usual story. I came to town from Philly to get a job. Job was there, all right, but the boss wasn't on the level.
2: Well, don't you have a home? A parents or a husband, I mean?
11: Oh, that's
2: a shame. Stay right there now. I'll be right back.
11: You're not leaving me, are you?
2: No. I'm going to get a blanket to put across your shoulders. I'll be right back.
0: Of course he'd be right back. Wasn't this just what he needed? Another mannequin to satisfy Esther's voice? Made sense. The second time, it's easier. It always is.
2: Don't move, May. Yeah. I'll put it across your shoulders.
11: All right. You're a very lonely man, aren't you, Mr. Gold?
2: How do you know that?
11: Because I like you.
2: How does that prove I'm lonely?
11: I like lonely people.
2: Why?
11: Because I'm terribly lonely myself.
2: I got some coffee in the thermos here. I'll get you some.
11: I like it here. I like to look at the mannequins, especially that handsome one there. What do you call him?
2: What do you mean, call him?
11: Well, you must talk to him. I would.
2: You're wonderful. You understand. Yeah, I do. I do talk to him. His name's Frank. Frank, meet May. May, this is Frank.
11: Hello, Frank. I'm sleepy, Frank.
2: Oh, May. Why did you come tonight? Why couldn't you come two nights ago? You're sleepy?
11: Mm-hmm. I'm warm and sleepy.
2: Look, I have 3 hours before my window has to be finished, and I have an errand that'll take me about an hour. You climb into the bed in the window and...
11: People will see me in the window.
2: No, the curtains are drawn. I'll wake you when I get back.
11: All right. Looks like the kind of bed I could sleep on forever. Ever.
0: Doesn't always work out the way you plan it, see? Archie didn't want to murder Esther. But he did. Archie wants to murder May, but he'd rather not. Well, Archie drew the satin quilts over May. She smiled, closed her eyes and murmured thanks, and was asleep. Archie knew now he loved her, that he must never listen to her speak again. While Archie carried the crates containing Esther's remains into the station wagon in the alley, a little man with a sad, droopy face and a derby hat argued with the night captain of the local police station.
12: I tell you, I know what I'm talking about. I stopped at Greg's window four times today. I know a corpse when I see one.
6: Well, I saw that window, too. That's a dummy in that bed. I know a dummy when I see one.
12: I don't doubt that, Captain. You've had more experience with dummies than I have, but I've had more experience with corpses than you have. That's a dead girl in the bed.
6: Now, what makes you so sure?
12: I've been an undertaker for 40 years. My name is Huzak. My establishment is down the block from Greg's store on 10th Street.
6: Okay, we'll check. Now, operator, get me Mr. Greg. Yeah, Greg's department store. Of course it is home. What else at this hour?
0: Archie had a plan. Excitement gripped him. But that habit of years was strong, and he talked to Esther as he piled her three coffins into the station wagon in the alley.
2: Don't you worry, Essie. In a half hour, you'll be at the bottom of the river. You shouldn't have laughed, Essie. Then, I'll come back to me.
0: Sure. Archie had a plan, all right. But it didn't include the little old undertaker who knew a corpse when he saw one, or an angry, sleepy Mr. Gregg. Well, right then, coming to a stop in front of the store.
13: This is an outrage, a preposterous, fantastic farce. Getting me down here in the middle of the night to prove I have a corpse in my window.
6: I know, Mr. Gregg. I feel silly about it myself, but Mr. Huzak here seems so sure.
12: The curtains are drawn in front of the window. We'll have to go inside.
13: Oh. In a minute, you're all going to look very silly. There. Does that look like a corpse?
6: No. You're right. It's not a corpse. It isn't a dummy either.
12: She's alive. Breathing.
6: There's something queer here. I'm going to look around outside.
13: Archie! Archie, go!
0: Archie didn't hear himself being paid. But at the entrance of the alley, he saw the police car in front, and he heard the police captain shouting from the sidewalk. That was when Archie decided it was better to be lonely. The lonelier, the better.
2: They found out. That's the police. They found out.
13: Hey! Hey, you!
2: Got you. Didn't catch me. They won't. Got the light, man.
13: I gotta go through.
2: Faster. Faster, why can't it go faster? Turn right!
0: No one ever heard Archie's last words. They bubbled through his torn throat as he lay in a glass-smashed window through which he crashed. No one.
2: I'm

0: Well, Greg, here's your Archie Gold. Bet those crates will be interesting.
1: Awful.
0: Yeah, quite a mess.
2: No one was cruel enough to point out a gruesome bit of grisly humor. The lonely little man who'd spent so much time in display windows had created his final masterpiece. Archie had decorated his last window in Cusack's funeral parlor. The lesson we learned from tonight's story is that murder doesn't pay. It's a losing business. Murderers are always in the red. And it's strenuous work, too. You're bound to find yourself a little stiff.

0: have to run along now, folks. Got some shopping to do in Greg's department store. What? Oh, I know it's late, but, you see, Archie and I shop at night to avoid the shrouds, you know. By the way, this month's Inner Sanctum mystery novel is Puzzle for Wantons by Patrick Quentin. Oh, and here's a special announcement. Next week's story is about a man whose dreams always come true. All he has to do is to dream that somebody's being murdered and... Enough to keep you awake, isn't it? So until we meet again next Tuesday, you dream of me and I dream of you. Now it's time to close the squeaking door, so good night. Pleasant dreams.
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0: evil lurks in the hearts of men. The Shadow knows.
1: Once again, your neighborhood blue coal dealer brings you the thrilling adventures of The Shadow, the hard and relentless fight of one man against the forces of evil. These dramatizations are designed to demonstrate forcibly to old and young alike that crime does not pay. The Shadow, the mysterious character who aids the forces of law and order, is in reality Lamont Cranston, wealthy young man about town. Several years ago in the Orient, Cranston learned a strange and mysterious secret, the hypnotic power to cloud men's minds so they cannot see him. Cranston's friend and companion, the lovely Margot Lane, is the only person who knows to whom the voice of the invisible Shadow belongs. Today's drama, Bubbling Debt.
2: George, wake up quick.
3: What's the matter?
2: Somebody's in the garden.
3: Oh, who'll be down there this time of night?
2: Look, sir, the mist is coming up. Like your brother.
3: Bob, are you sure?
2: Oh, look.
3: Bob, all right. Bob. Bob. Helen, he's walking toward the cauldron.
2: Oh, no, not him. Not him, too. He must be.
3: Bob, come back. Come back. Come back.
2: And that, Mr. Cranston, is the last we ever saw of my brother-in-law. By the time my husband got out to the cauldron, Bob had disappeared into that hideous sea of mud. Oh, how awful. You were a friend of Bob's, Mr. Cranston. There's no one else I can turn to. The tragedy's affected my husband's mind. You've got to help me, Mr. Cranston. I've got to know what terrible secret is wiping out the Legrand.
4: I'll do my best, Mrs. Legrand. There were three brothers, weren't there?
2: Yes. The oldest brother, Jonathan, went the same way a few months ago. Walked into the cauldron in the middle of the night.
4: Were you and your husband there at the time?
2: No. My husband's an engineer. We were in South America with our little boy, Tommy.

0: Mr. Cranston, you've got to come down to the estate and find out what's making the LeGrands walk to their death.
1: Well, there it is, Margot. The LeGrand ancestral estate. Dismal looking, isn't it?
2: Frightening is the word. You look at that house, Lamont. Like a veil covering.
1: That's the mist, Margot. It comes up out of the swamps.
2: Those windows look like eyes staring at you.
1: Yes, and that crack down the middle of the masonry doesn't look too reassuring.
2: It's like something out of Poe.
1: Here's the gate.
2: That gate could certainly use a little oil.
1: Now, what's the step, Margot?
2: Don't worry, I will.
1: Here we are.
3: Yes?
1: I'm Lamont Cranston, Mrs. Lane. Mrs. LeGrand is expecting us.
3: Come in. My name is Keith. I'm the caretaker. Mrs. LeGrand told me to show you to your rooms. I'll take your things.
2: Thank you.
3: Right this way to the living room.
2: Even gloomier in here.
1: Caretaker, Margot, I seem to remember...
2: What, Lamont?
1: No, nothing, Margot.
2: Oh, Lamont, look!
1: Hmm?
2: Look at that painting over the fireplace. Why, she's lovely.
1: Probably a family ancestor. Well, she is beautiful.
3: I see you're admiring the picture.
2: Yes. Who is she?
3: That's Florette LeGrand, the first owner of this house. You wouldn't think to look at her that she was a murderess.
2: A murderess? You mean that beautiful girl actually killed somebody?
3: Oh, I could tell you things about this family that they're better left unsaid.
1: On the contrary, Keith, we'd like very much to hear them.
3: Well, Florette LeGrand was a singer in the days when this state still belonged to France. Oh, she was wild, undisciplined. She lured half a dozen men to their deaths in this house.
1: What happened to her?
3: The law finally caught up with her. She died in the gallows.
2: That's an amazing story.
3: Her descendants have lived in this house over 200 years, and there's been violent death in these rooms in every generation. It's her curse on the house of LeGrand that's taken poor Mr. Bob and Mr. Jonathan.
1: Now, what do you mean by that?
3: It's her evil spirit that's lured them to their death.
1: I'm in here, Margot. Living room.
2: Oh, I wish you wouldn't leave me alone in this place.
1: No, sorry, Margot. Just outside having a look at the cauldron.
2: Did you find anything out there?
1: Go over here by the window, Margot. I want to show you something.
2: What is it, Lamont?
1: I'll just pull back these grates. Now, look over there, over that light pit.
2: I don't see anything but a lot of mist.
1: Just keep looking.
2: Why, that's strange, isn't it? The mist seems to be taking shape.
1: Yes, Margot. Vague, unreal shapes.
2: Ooh, it's like a floating, headless body.
1: An illusion caused by the fog that hangs over the loose swamp.
2: I've never seen a fog like this before, Lamont. That haze out there looks like it's falling evil. I almost get the feeling that it's alive.
4: It is alive. You shouldn't have opened those gates. This house is in mourning.
2: Oh, we're... terribly sorry.
5: I don't believe we've met you.
4: I'm Melinda, the house. Mrs. LeGrand said to tell you she and the doctor will be down soon.
5: Thank you, Melinda.
2: Hello. Hello.
4: Who are you?
2: I'm Margot Lynn. And this is Mr. Grant.
5: Hello, son.
2: You must be Tommy LeGrand.
4: Uh-huh. Mommy told me you were coming. Do you know when Jane?
2: Well, I know a few.
4: Gee, that'll be swell. Melinda won't let me play with a pretty lady anymore. We had such fun together. The dress made a funny noise and she had bells on it. That'll do, Tommy. Run along upstairs. I won't. I want to stay down here. That's your bedtime. Come along. Don't touch me.
2: What, Tommy?
5: Madison.
4: She never lets me have any fun. I hate her. I hate her.
1: Oh. Tommy often go off into tantrums like that?
4: Nothing a LeGrand does would surprise me.
2: Who is this pretty lady Tommy was talking about?
4: Oh, you mustn't pay any attention to the child. Sometimes he talks about things that don't exist.
1: Melinda, did Jonathan and Bob LeGrand ever talk about things that didn't exist?
4: I'm not one to speak ill of the dead. If you'll excuse me, I'll get on with my business.
2: She's a strange woman.
4: I just have to go with Mom and Miss Lane.

0: This is Dr. Hanley. He's been attending my husband.
1: How do you do?
0: How do you do?
1: Doctor, do you mind if I ask you a few questions about George? That is, if you don't mind, Mrs. LeGrand.
0: Of course not.
1: Well, this ailment George is suffering from, mightn't it be just shock brought on by the loss of his two brothers?
2: It's more than shock, Mr. Cranston. The man seems to be constantly listening to something. Looking toward the door as though you were expecting something to happen.
0: That's what's so horrible. If only we knew what it was. If only we could get George to tell us.
2: Well, I'm afraid it will be a long time before your husband will be able to tell us anything, Mrs. LeGrand. He's either seen or heard something that has left a terrific impression on him. Whatever it is, it's frozen him into a silence from which I can't move him.
1: One more question, Doctor. This thing that's affecting him, would you say he was afraid of it?
2: No. The strange part about it, Mr. Cranston, he doesn't show any symptoms of fear, only a terrific anxiety, as if he couldn't wait to see or hear this thing again.
0: You came this fair.
3: What are you doing walking around the halls at this hour, Margaret?
0: Well, I kept seeing things behind those heavy black drapes in my room. Now, just spend the night curled up on this hall sofa, fully dressed and wide awake.
3: I don't blame you, Margaret. This place isn't exactly conducive to sleep.
0: Yeah.
3: I've just been reading a book I found downstairs in the library. A history of the LeGrand family, Margaret.
0: Hmm. Must have been interesting reading. If what Keith told us about Florette LeGrand is true.
3: He didn't exaggerate a bit. House is a heritage of death. Violent death.
0: Remember what?
3: Well, I've seen Keith before.
0: It's hard to forget a face, isn't it? It's more like a skull with eyes. Come on. Has it ever occurred to you that Jonathan and Robert the Grand might have committed suicide?
3: Yes, suicide will fit in with the brother's gloomy temperament. Only one thing wrong with that theory.
0: What?
3: Well, drowning in mud isn't one of the accepted methods of suicide.
0: Down
4: the window. Shape rising from the floor. In front of George LeGrand.
0: What can it be?
4: Going away. I'm going to find out what that thing is.
0: I'm coming with you.
4: Careful down these steps, Margaret. There we are. Careful, now don't trip over anything. Use that light stick. Don't move, Margaret. There's something in the floor. Get him out of the way like that, Annette. Here's the light switch.
3: Looks like we're alone.
0: Oh, my. Oh, it was awful. Things on my face. It's more like cobwebs.
5: Ron?
3: We heard a noise and came down to investigate.
5: Oh, you heard it too, eh? This swishing sound like the rustling of a woman's skirt and the tinkle of a charm.
0: Yes. Yes, those were the sounds, Lamont.
3: You say you've heard those sounds before?
5: Yes, it's her. It's Florette LeGrand.
3: What makes you so certain?
5: He walks these halls at night seeking revenge.
0: Revenge? For what?
5: It was her own brother, the Duke Henri LeGrand, who convicted her. She won't stay dead till she's taken the last of the LeGrands with her. It's a curse. Yes, it's a curse.
0: You believe in ghosts, Lamont?
3: I don't know, Martha.
0: But, Lamont, what are you doing there?
3: What kind of material would make a swishing sound like the one we've heard?
0: Why, taffeta, I guess.
3: Take a good look at that painting, Margot. That one of Florette LeGrand. An excellent job. You can even see the grain of the cloth in her gown.
0: Oh, Lamont. It's taffeta. Black taffeta.
3: Yes, Margot. And that ornament on her wrist is a charm bracelet.
0: Lamont, I don't mind telling you, this place gives me the creeps.
3: Well, what's the matter now, Margot?
0: The picture over the fireplace, this living room, even the furniture seems to be hiding things.
3: I know, Margot, but we've got to stick it out. Two members of the family have walked to their death in the cauldron. Until we find out what's got them out there, George LeGrand, his wife and child, are in danger of being murdered, too.
0: Then you're certain it was murder?
3: Yes, Margot. Cunning, diabolic murder.
0: Oh, it's this ghost business that's got me on edge.
3: That thing we saw in the hall last night wasn't a ghost.
0: But
3: quiet, Margot.
5: There's a storm coming up. I'd better fasten the shutters. Oh, there's bad things brewing. I've seen many things in this house, heard things.
3: Why do you stay on if you don't like it here?
5: Well, they gave me a home. It's little enough I can do to stay on when all the other servants have left.
3: What about Melinda? She's still here.
5: It's one of the reasons I stayed. I wouldn't trust her alone in the house with Mrs. LeGrand and the boy.
3: What's the matter, Mr. LeGrand?
6: It's George. He's out there walking towards you.
0: Good heavens, no.
6: George, you're the car, and you've got to stop him.
3: Take care, Mr. LeGrand, Margot. I'm going up.
6: Hold him on. Hold him on. Be careful.
5: Here he goes, the way his brothers went out into the dark. It's your evil spirit that's gone.

0: Bat the Shadow.
1: Now hear his footprints. Right up at the edge of the cauldron. I'm afraid we're too late.
2: No one could have saved him. He was doomed to go.
1: How deep is this slide, Pip?
2: It has no bottom. I've tried filling it in.
1: The murderous spot you left open like this. Why wasn't it fenced off?
2: I tried that too, but the storms around here uproot the fence.
1: And... we can't do anything out here. Let's go back to the house. Nasty job killing Mr. Legrand.
2: I'd better close the storm doors around the back.
3: Where are the monk?
4: My husband, is he?
1: Got to pull yourself together, Mrs. Legrand.
4: George!
1: I'm afraid we were too late.
4: Oh, George. George. I came to his room to say goodnight. The door was wide open. He was gone. Oh, Mr. Cranston, what horrible thing has taken them all?
1: My suspicions are correct, Mrs. Legrand. I can promise you we'll know before this night is over. Don't worry.
3: Come on, there go the lights. Mr. Cranston, I'm afraid.
1: Some candles, Mrs. Legrand. I have the matches here. Margo! Margo, where are you?
3: There are two candles on the mantelpiece.
1: Oh, wait. No, I've got them. There, that's better. Margo! Margo's disappeared. We've made a circuit of the house, not a trace of Margo. We must find her.
3: Oh, I'm afraid I've drawn both of you into terrible danger, Mr. Cranston.
1: Margo must be somewhere in this house.
5: Mr. Legrand, do you know of any secret panels in this room?
3: Why, no, maybe Kingswood. I wonder where he is.
5: So do I. Over the entire house and haven't seen a sign of either him or Melinda.
3: Someone's coming. Look, there's a candle glow on the stairs.
5: Shh, it's Margo. Are you all right, Margo?
3: There's something I have to do. Oh, yes, there it is on the desk.
5: I don't know. She's picking up the letter opener.
3: I've got to find Helen McGrath.
5: Margo, put that down. Oh, Margo, listen to me. Well, give me that letter opener.
3: Oh, Margo. Oh, I'm so scared in my head.
5: Margo, can you tell us what happened?
3: I can't remember. Lamont, I was standing by the fireplace and the lights went out. Someone grabbed me.
5: Do you know who it was?
3: Oh, I know. I had a mad impulse to stab Helen McGrath.
5: Yes, Margo. Been a victim of post-hypnotic suggestion.
3: Oh, Margo. I almost committed murder.
5: But not quite. We'll beat this thing, whatever it is. Good night.
1: Somebody in this house has been on wholesale murder, Margo, and there's no ghost.
3: What do you mean?
1: I didn't want to tell you until Mrs. Legrand went up to her room. When Keith and I went out to the cauldron, I noticed another pair of footprints beside George's. Tiny footprints like those made by a woman's slipper.
3: Woman's slipper? I don't understand.
1: I found something else. Wasn't the storm that put out the lights?
3: How do you know?
1: While we were looking for you, I noticed the fuse box in the hall was ajar. One of the fuses had been removed.
3: Come on, do you think she could have...
1: Keith, if I could only remember... Keith? Didn't you? I've got it. I knew where I'd seen him before. Look, Margo, go on upstairs, stay in your room, and lock the door.
3: Well, what are you going to do,
1: Margo? I think it's about time the Shadow took a hand in this game. I've got a hunch that old caretaker isn't the superstitious fool he seems.
6: Is that you, Keith?
2: Yes, why did you ask me to meet you out here?
6: I was afraid to talk in the house with those two meddlers around.
2: We have nothing to fear from them.
6: I'm not. Miss Lane has been questioning me. What is that?
2: Nothing. You're just nervous.
6: I'm sure I heard someone. Sounded like a footstep.
2: No, no one's here. Let's get on with it. What do you want?
6: An understanding, Keith.
2: I've already told you there's nothing to share until we get rid of the whole family.
6: It's taking too long. There's only Mrs. Legrand and the child left.
2: Well, Mrs. Legrand should be dead by now. Murdered by Miss Lane.
6: Oh, that's good. That's rich. Only a Legrand could plan things so cleverly. Now, what about the child?
2: You'll have to wait.
6: I'm tired of waiting. Something may go wrong.
2: You want to spoil everything? Remember, Melinda, I've got a better claim on this estate than you, and if I wanted to be uncharitable, I needn't give you anything.
6: You wouldn't dare. I'd go to the police.
2: Oh, no, you wouldn't. You're what the law calls a partner in crime, Melinda. They'd find you just as guilty as I.
6: Maybe you're thinking of getting rid of me, too. But remember, Keith, I'm not a Legrand. Your ghost can't lure me into the cauldron. My mother was a servant in this house for 30 years. They promised her a share of the estate for her royalty, and she never got it. But I want it, and I'll have it. Do you hear? I'll have this house or no one will.
0: Wait. What? Who's there?
7: It's Arthur, Paul. Clarence.
0: What are you doing out here?
7: Tommy. Poor little Tommy. I tiptoed into his room, spoke him ever so gently. He's the last of the LeGrands, isn't he, Papa? Soon there'll be none left. Then I can have the house. You promised it would be mine again.
0: Fool, what have you done?
7: Only what you told me, Papa. I called to Tommy. He's coming out here.
0: No, not tonight, you idiot.
7: He must go. He's the last of them. He's coming to play a game with me.
0: Go back to the house.
8: That won't be necessary, Keith.
0: Who spoke?
8: It's the Shadow.
0: Where are you?
8: Standing right in front of you.
0: I can't see you.
8: I've clouded your mind.
0: What do you want here?
8: I'm here to make you confess your crimes. You murdered the LeGrand brothers.
0: You can't prove they were murdered. There are no bodies.
8: Yes, that was clever of you, Keith. Calden leaves little evidence. They were murdered, all right. You ought to that death by that mad woman over there.
7: I'm Clarence LeGrand. This house is mine. All mine.
0: Quiet, you fool.
8: No use, Keith. The Shadow knows the truth. Years ago, you toured the country with a carnival, giving exhibitions of hypnosis. Tonight, you kidnapped Miss Lane, gave her the post-hypnotic suggestion to murder Mrs. LeGrand.
0: Is that true?
8: That mad girl is your daughter. You persuaded her that she's the notorious Florette LeGrand, that she has the power to lead men to their graves. She's the one who lured the LeGrand brothers to the cauldron.
0: You have no proof?
8: Oh, yes, I have. I overheard your little talk with Melinda.
0: What? That footstep? That was you?
8: Yes. You knew all the brothers were sensitive, moody. You kept feeding their morbid imaginations with your ghost story. And you let your mad daughter loose. She bore an amazing resemblance to Florette LeGrand's picture. That and the mist down here did the rest. They'd have followed her anywhere.
0: All right, yes, Shadow, it was my plan. I'm a LeGrand, too. My brother cheated me out of this estate so that his sons could inherit it. They didn't know that I was their uncle. And I knew things about this house that they never knew. Secret doors, a hidden room where I concealed my lovely mad daughter. And with her help, I got rid of my nephews.
8: You committed your last crime, Heath. I'm going to turn you over to the police.
0: You'll have to catch me first. I know every inch of this land, Shadow. This treacherous land. You wouldn't dare follow me through these swamps.
8: No, but I'm going to stop you. There, put your arms behind you.
7: Papa, who's speaking?
0: You won't get me so easily. Brother!
7: Yes, Papa?
0: He's got my arms. I'm going to force him back toward the cauldron. You push him in.
7: Papa, I don't see anyone but you.
0: He's back of me, you fool. He's got my arms. I've got him at the edge of the cauldron. Now, push him in.
7: Like this, Papa?
1: Well, Margot, I guess that solves the mystery of the LeGrand ghost.
9: So it was Keith's daughter?
1: Yes. The costume and veil she wore belonged to the first Florette LeGrand. They were family heirlooms. Keith and Melinda were in the scheme together. Now Melinda's in jail where she belongs.
9: Lamont, you never did tell me what happened out of the cauldron.
1: Well, that was a narrow escape. Keith almost succeeded in pushing the Shadow into the cauldron. His daughter tried to help him, but naturally she couldn't see the Shadow. She and Keith tangled. He fell back into the cauldron, pulled her in.
9: Oh, how horrible.
1: No more horrible than the crimes they committed.
9: Oh, by the way, Lamont, here's a little folder I thought you might be interested in.
1: Hmm? Visit the historic bayou country where old world charm and romance make for restful vacationing.
9: Mm.
1: Oh, Margot.

0: 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The characters, names, places, and plot are fictitious. Any similarity to persons living or dead is purely coincidental. Again next week, The Shadow will demonstrate that
1: the weed of crime bears bitter fruit. Crime does not pay. The Shadow knows.
0: Next week, same time, same station, your friendly Blue Coal dealer brings you another strange and thrilling adventure in The Shadow's daring battle against the forces of evil. 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

0: 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I know many strange tales hidden in the hearts of men and women who have stepped into the shadows. Yes, I know the nameless terrors of which they dare not speak.
1: Yes, friends, it's time for the Signal Oil program, The Whistler. 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
0: At 3 o'clock that afternoon, Danny Brine had been riding high, the top crime reporter in San Francisco, with a nice apartment on Russian Hill, $200 a week from the Express, and a lot more on the side. At 4 o'clock, he was nobody, just another newspaper man out of a job. He'd walked into the club Nocturne just after dinner, decided he might as well give it to Teddy right from the shoulder. He'd know about it sooner or later anyway. By 9, he'd had 4 martinis. Wasn't caring too much what he said one way or another.
2: A job? Oh, I'm still a reporter, baby. Brother Graves doesn't like my work. There are plenty of others who do.
3: Graves is an important guy. They'll all listen to
2: him. He's a tough shirt. I helped put him where he is, and he knows.
3: Oh, wait a minute,
2: Danny. Napoleon, they call him down there. I'd like to wring his scrawny neck.
3: Danny.
4: Hello, Danny.
2: Huh? Oh, Stan, old boy. Teddy, darling, this is Stan McIntosh, one of my erstwhile colleagues. Teddy Eldridge, it's Stan.
3: Hello,
2: Stan. Sit down. Let's talk over old times on the Express.
4: I only got a minute.
2: Oh? What's on your mind?
4: What about,
2: Oh, go ahead, go ahead. Teddy knows the story.
4: Oh, I see. Just wanted to tell you, Graves called us all into the office this afternoon. You want to know what he said?
2: I got a rough idea.
4: He said you were taking hush-up dough from the dame in that murder case across town. Said you put the bite on her. That's why you got canned.
2: Oh. Anything else?
4: Told us he was going to make an example of you. That's all.
2: Oh, that self-righteous little jerk. I could kill him.
3: Danny.
2: Sure, I could throttle him with my bare hands right now.
4: Now, take it easy, Danny. You better go home and sleep.
2: Oh, shut up. I don't care who knows.
4: Doesn't matter what you think. You keep it to yourself.
2: I tell you, I could kill him. Oh, does that shock you, Stan, huh? I could snuff him out right now like that. Tell that to the boys in the city room. And tell them not to worry about Danny Brine. There are plenty of other jobs, Stan. Plenty of jobs.
0: You can tell by the way the city editors look across the desk at you that Martin Graves has been there first. That though it's all very polite and friendly, they're part of a closed corporation. And if Graves has given the word, the answer is no. By the following Saturday night, you're afraid that he's licked you, though you won't admit it to anyone, not even to Teddy.
3: Danny?
2: Yeah?
3: Oh, Danny, I've got good news. Mr. Merrill called me in this afternoon, raised me to 125.
2: Say, that's great.
3: Oh, it's more than they've ever paid for a girl singer. And, Danny, I just want you to know if you need any money...
2: Now, wait a minute. What are you talking about?
3: Well, since you're not working...
2: Listen, baby, get this through your head. I'm not out of a job. I'm taking a rest, that's all. When I want a job, I'll get one. Like that.
3: Oh, don't try and kid me, Danny. I know how it is. I want you to remember I'll do anything for you, Danny. Anything.
2: Sure, baby, I know that. But just forget about the job business, will you? I'm not worrying. Why should...
5: Excuse me.
2: Oh, yeah? What is it, Mike?
5: There's a telephone call for you. Mr. Graves. He says it's important.
3: Graves?
2: Thanks, Mike. You see, Teddy? Nothing to it, huh? Just like that. Yes, Mr. Graves?
6: Right.
2: Yeah, what is it?
6: I want to talk to you about your job.
2: Well, where are you?
6: My apartment. Been laid up with a cold. You come up tonight?
2: When?
6: Well, what time is it now? My clock's haywire up here. Don't know whether it's night or day.
2: Oh, wait a minute. It's 9:15.
6: What about 10?
2: I don't know. I'll think it over.
6: You'd better decide tonight. I may feel different tomorrow.
0: Well, Danny, we finally came around. But it's a matter of pride now, isn't it? You deliberately stay at the club for another hour, knowing it won't hurt to let Graves know you're taking your time. It's 10:30 when you walk up to the door of his apartment. Drop him a cordial nod as he lets you in and shows you to a chair and pours a drink. He wasn't kidding about the cold. The air is strong with eucalyptus oil. He's wearing a wool robe, a heavy towel around his neck. 5 minutes later, he gets to the point.
7: Well, Danny, there's no use kidding each other. You're a great reporter. We need you on the Express.
2: Well, thanks.
7: You want to come back?
2: Well, I've made up my mind. There are a lot of other jobs, you know.
7: Not in San Francisco.
2: Why not?
7: You ought to know. You've been to the Chronicle, Examiner, the News. They all turned you down.
2: Well, there are other towns.
7: But you ought to stay here. You belong here.
2: Oh, maybe.
7: I don't want to go into what you did, Danny. I'm willing to forget it, if you are. I think you learned a lesson.
2: Hey, look. Let's not even talk about that, huh?
7: All right. You ought to come back.
2: Okay, Chief. When?
7: You report Monday morning to Stan McIntosh.
2: McIntosh? What do you mean?
7: You're a rewrite man now.
2: Rewrite? Who do you think you're talking to?
7: You heard what I said.
2: Rewrite? Why, you two-bit Napoleon. You think you can run me like a monkey on a string?
7: Wait a minute, Bride.
2: Well, you picked the wrong guy, Graves. You can pull the strings, only I don't jump.
7: Take your head off.
2: I always wanted to tell you all.
7: Let go of me, Bride.
2: Oh, hit me, will you? Oh, you want to play rough, do you? Okay, Napoleon.
7: Get away from me, Bride.
2: Let go, Bride.
7: You, Graves, I'll kill you.
0: You forget where you are. Everything stops. There's nothing inside you but a blind red rage. The ends of the towel around his neck tight in your hand. It's quiet now, Danny. No sound but the blood pounding in your head. And then things begin to get clearer. The room comes into focus again. A chair overturned, the desk swept clean, a vase of flowers, the clock, the statuette smashed on the floor. And on the floor, too, is Martin Graves lying very still. You don't have to look any closer, Danny. As a crime reporter, you've seen murdered men before. Lots of them. You sit down, let your head clear a little. Look at your watch. 10:45. You know it's hopeless, Danny. That you'd have a better chance of getting out of this one if you'd murdered Martin Graves in the middle of the Union Square at high noon. The motive, the opportunity, everything's there. All ready for the police. You find yourself thinking of Teddy, of what you're going to tell her. And then you think of something else.

0: with the prologue of 8 to 12, the Signal Oil Company brings you another strange tale by The Whistler. Remember those trick radio voice effects I demonstrated on The Whistler a few weeks ago? Well, since then, many of you have written in asking about other effects. So tonight I'll show you a couple more. I'll speak into the flutter box and say, in gasoline, it takes extra quality to go farther, and Signal is the famous go farther gasoline. But listen, it comes out like this. In gasoline, it takes extra quality to go farther, and Signal is the famous go farther gasoline. On the other hand, through the public address system, it sounds like this.
1: In gasoline, it takes extra quality to go farther, and Signal is the famous go farther gasoline.
0: But after all, the important thing is what you say, not how you say it. And in gasoline, the important thing is it takes extra quality to go farther. And Signal is the famous go-farther gasoline. You see, you get those quick Signal starts, that fast Signal pickup and smooth, knock-free Signal power, because Signal helps your engine run more efficiently. And naturally, the more efficiently your motor runs, the more mileage you get. That's why Signal says, in gasoline, it takes extra quality to go farther. And remember, Signal is the famous go farther gasoline. And now back to the Whistler.

0: Yes, Danny. Standing there over the body of Martin Graves. You know, there's only one thing that can save you. An alibi, Danny. You've got to have a sworn statement from Teddy Eldridge that you couldn't have been up here in Graves' apartment. That you were with her at the Club Nocturne all evening. Just as always, from 8 to 12. You get up, start for the phone, and then stop, remembering the switchboard operator. Then as you turn, you hesitate. Decide to answer. Put your handkerchief over the mouthpiece. Lower your voice. The cold. Martin Graves had a bad cold.
1: Yes?
2: Martin?
1: Yes?
2: This is Stark at the city desk. How did you come out with Danny Bryant?
1: Oh, he hasn't shown up. Looks like he might not come at all.
2: Just as well. You'd have a hard time making him eat crow. Say, that cold sounds pretty tough. How do you feel?
1: Oh, not so good. Just going to bed.
2: Oh, better not bother you, then. Plenty of rest, you know. Keep warm. Maybe a hot toddy.
1: That's right.
2: Good night, Martin.
1: Good night.
0: Yes, Danny. There's only one way out. To somehow leave the apartment without being seen. Find Teddy and get the questions answered before they're asked. You take care of your fingerprints, then walk to the door. Open it. The hall's vacant. You step out quietly, close the door behind you, and tiptoe down to the back stairway. On the main floor, you walk up to the side door opening onto the alley.
1: It's locked.
0: You've got to leave by the main entrance now. Knowing if anyone sees you here, you might as well drive up to headquarters and confess. The lobby is empty. You hurry across it, out the main door.
3: Well, Mr. Bryant.
1: Huh? Oh.
3: Well, you remember me. Name's Bleeker. Horace Bleeker. Met you a while ago through Mr. Graves. I live in the same apartment house. Is something wrong?
1: Oh, no. Nothing's wrong. You startled me.
3: Oh, sorry. I'm on my way to the airport and leaving tonight for Los Angeles. Seems the streets are full of taxis until you really want one.
1: You were waiting for a taxi?
3: That's right.
1: Well, look, let me give you a lift. I have my car.
3: Oh, no. I wouldn't think of putting you...
1: Oh, ready. Not at all. Come on. I insist. That's all. I insist.
0: You help Bleeker into your car. Start south across Market Street. Gripping the wheel hard to keep from shaking. Tense, nervous, a sick, tight feeling in your stomach. You know you've got to kill Bleeker, too.
3: There's no other way.
0: By the time you hit the fringe of the city, you know how it's going to happen and where.
3: But there's really no hurry, Mr. Bryan. My plane doesn't leave till midnight, and it's only 11.
1: Sure, I know. I just wanted to give you a little leeway.
3: And another thing, your gasoline gauge looks almost empty. There's a signal oil station at the next corner. Perhaps we'd better stop.
1: No, not now. I can't stop now.
3: You'd better slow down. Speed limit 25. I just saw the sign. Look out!
1: I didn't see him. I didn't...
3: Why, you cut right in front of that car. Look, here comes the driver.
4: Hey, you. What's the idea?
1: Hang on.
4: Hey, wait a minute.
0: Forget
1: it.
0: It's like a nightmare, isn't it, Danny? You don't think anymore, you only feel. And above everything else, you know you and Bleeker must not be seen together now. He knows something's wrong. Out of the corner of your eye, you see him hunched in the seat like a frightened rabbit, ready to jump out if you slow down.
3: Dear city. But that's not the way to...
1: I said I'd get you to the airport, didn't I?
3: But why?
1: Take Skyline Boulevard, drop down to the airport at Millbrae. It's a little longer that way, but faster.
3: There's
1: no traffic.
0: At 11:30, you turn onto the Skyline Boulevard. Dark and deserted now, winding through the trees and the crest of the hills overlooking the bay. And a moment later, you make up your mind, hold your breath, pull over onto the shoulder of the road near an old water tower.
3: What? Why are you stopping here?
1: That fender I banged up, it's scraping on the wheel.
0: You pick up a rock from the edge of the highway. Pause a moment. Then...
1: Bleeker?
3: Yes?
1: Give me a hand here, will you?
3: What's the matter now?
1: Take a look down there.
3: Huh? Where? Why, I don't see anything.
0: You carry his body to the foot of the embankment. Drop it in a depression behind some bushes. As you climb back up to the road, the shale slides down in a rut, covering it completely.
1: Well, that ought to do it. Come on. Oh, what's the matter?
0: It won't start, Danny. You reach for the choke, and then your eye strikes the gas gauge, and you turn cold inside as you realize what's wrong.
1: I'm out of gas.
0: Ten minutes to 12, Danny, and you're stuck next to the water tower, with Bleeker's body lying in the ditch 10 feet away. Teddy will leave the club nocturne at 12:30. And unless you get that call through to her, the whole plan, the solid, life-saving 8 to 12 alibi is gone. You've got to flag a car, get some gasoline. But the Skyline Boulevard is almost deserted at this time of night. Then at last, at 12:15, a pair of lights round the bend in the distance, and a small coupe pulls up to a stop.
5: What's the matter, buddy? You in trouble?
1: I'm out of gas.
5: Oh, sure, you picked a great place, mister.
1: Hey, you got a hose or something? Could you let me have a little out of your tank?
5: Brother, you don't know how lucky you are. Well, let's take a look.
1: Well, I'm in a hurry. I've been waiting here for almost a half hour.
5: Oh, say, you know, that's dangerous. Never know who might be riding around here this time of night. And here, let me get this turtle back open. But, like I said, you're a lucky man.
1: Well, you mean you can...
5: Siphon, hose, and the gas can. Never catch me on the road without them.
1: Well...
0: You fumble around, awkwardly trying to help him as he siphons a gallon of gas out of his tank. 12:30. Teddy might be gone now. It seems 1,000 years before he finally finishes up.
5: Well... There you are, pal. That ought to get you into the station anyway.
1: Oh, I'm sure it will. Thanks a lot.
5: Oh, here. Take one of my cards. Look me up sometime.
1: I think I better be going now. I'm in a hurry.
5: Just a minute.
1: Oh, well, what's the matter?
5: The gas. I think 50 cents ought to do it. Fair enough, huh? Here, take my card.
0: Before he's had time to get back in his car, you're pulling away from the spot. The accelerator down to the floor, hoping you'll never have the bad luck to run into him again. Somewhere along the way, you find you're still holding onto his business card, and you toss it out the window. Yes, Danny. The only thing that counts now is Teddy. And 10 minutes later, you're on the phone, praying she hasn't left the club.
6: Hello?
1: Oh, Teddy?
6: Danny, where are you?
1: Never mind. Listen, honey. Is Mike still there?
6: I think so.
1: You gotta help me. Mike, too, if you think we can trust him. Only you've got to be sure.
6: Danny, what's the matter?
1: I can't tell you now. Just get this. You've got to swear I was at the nocturne from 8 to 12, that I didn't leave.
6: Danny, what if...
1: You said you'd do anything for me, didn't you? You meant that, Teddy. Anything.
6: Of course, darling.
1: Then don't ask questions. Just do as I say.
6: All right, Danny. I'll do it.
0: Well, Danny, somehow the worst is over. The 8 to 12 is going to be the answer. And you know Teddy will make it solid. You weren't at Graves' apartment. You never saw Bleeker. And that man on the highway couldn't have possibly seen enough of you in the darkness to identify you. You stay home all day Sunday, knowing it will be smart to keep away from Teddy now. You spend the morning and the afternoon listening to news reports, waiting, waiting. But it's not until 10 o'clock Monday morning that the phone rings. It's your old friend Neil of Homicide asking you to drop in at headquarters.
1: Hello, Neil.
7: Morning, Danny.
1: What's this all about? Why are you... Teddy, Mike, what are you doing here?
7: You can skip the act, Danny. You must have seen the papers on the way here.
1: Oh, you mean Graves?
7: I mean Graves.
1: Oh, I didn't like the guy. Does that mean I killed him?
7: According to Stan McIntosh, you were a hot prospect a few nights ago.
1: Oh, sure. A guy has a few drinks. He's sore, but...
7: But you didn't do it, huh?
1: No, I didn't do it, Neil.
7: Well, Mike and Teddy have you covered from 8 to 12 on the night it happened. That right?
1: Yeah. I didn't put my nose out of the club until midnight.
8: That's the truth, Mr. Neil. Mike and I were with him all the time.
9: It's just like I told you, Lieutenant. He was right there in the corner booth all the time.
7: We've been through that once. Let's leave it there.
1: Well, what about it, Neil?
7: Well, I guess there's no argument about that, Danny. You were at the club nocturne from 8 to 12.
10: Whistler will return in just a moment with the strange ending to tonight's story. But now, in place of the message about Signal gasoline usually heard at this time on the Whistler, Signal Oil Company has asked me to talk with you about something much closer to your heart. About the less fortunate individuals you want to lend a helping hand to this year through the American Red Cross. Who are they? Well, they're the victims of disasters such as fire, wreck, tornado, hurricane, or epidemic. Disasters that can strike any one of us, anywhere, anytime, without warning. Who else? Over 1 million discharged veterans got a helping hand from the Red Cross last year. And don't forget the 80,000 hospitalized veterans who may depend on the Red Cross for a long time to come for their recreation and entertainment, their letter writing, shopping, and other assistance. These are just a few of the hundreds of ways the Red Cross is called upon to help every day. It's going to take $60 million to answer all the calls for help the Red Cross will receive this year. So give as generously as you can, remembering you're the lucky one to be in a position to give help rather than to need help. And now back to the Whistler.

0: Well, Danny, you're in the clear. You feel it. Know it as your friend Neil of the Homicide Division leans back in his chair and studies the three of you. Teddy and Mike really came through. Insisted you couldn't have killed Graves because you weren't out of their sight from 8 until 12. And you know only too well that Graves died at 10:30. So you put it over, Danny. It took two murders instead of one, but your alibi is airtight. Bleeker, the only man who saw you come out of Graves' apartment house, is lying dead outside of town by the old water tower. You haven't a thing to fear, Danny. Not a thing.
1: You know, this sort of thing isn't too easy when you're dealing with old friends.
2: You're right, Neil. But since you've just heard that I couldn't have had anything to do with the murder, well, let's forget all about it, huh?
1: I wish I could, Danny. Only I can't figure you're in the clear. Now, you said you left the club at 12.
2: Yes?
3: But I told you, Mr. Neil. Mike and I were with him right up till then.
1: I heard you, Miss Eldridge. And I'm sorry it doesn't mean anything. You see, we placed the time of the murder at 12:15.
2: Huh? 12:15?
1: On the nose. During the struggle, an electric clock on Graves' desk was disconnected.
2: Oh, wait a minute. You're wrong.
1: Go on, Danny. What's wrong?
0: Everything's wrong, isn't it, Danny? They've made a terrible mistake.
4: What time is it now? My clock's haywire up here. Don't know whether it's night or day.
1: Don't sit there with your mouth hanging open, Danny. You kept that appointment with him, didn't you? Only at 12:15 and you killed him.
2: No, wait a minute. I did keep the appointment, but not at 12:15. I went up there a little after 10. I left at 10:30.
1: You expect me to swallow that? Who saw you leave? Who saw you come out of that apartment?
0: You're in a corner now, gulping as Neil pounds at you. Who can you turn to now, Danny? Who can prove you weren't in that apartment at 12:15?
5: You remember me, James Bleeker. Horace Bleeker.
0: He's dead, Danny. Where you left him under 2 feet of shale on the Skyline Boulevard.
5: Hey, wait a minute, mister. You bashed in my fender.
0: Lost in the heart of the city, in the maze of streets south of Market.
1: I'm waiting, Danny.
2: Let me think. There was one more, another guy.
1: What are you talking about?
2: Yeah, another guy. I didn't get his name, but...
4: The gas? I think 50 cents ought to do it. Fair enough, huh? Here, take my card.
2: His card? I took his card. I threw it away.
1: Will you get to the point? Where were you at 12:15? Did you hear what I said?
2: Yeah, I heard you. I guess I haven't got the answer.

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The Whistler was produced by George W. Allen, with story by Joel Malone and Harold Swanton, music by Wilbur Hatch, and was transmitted to our troops overseas by the Armed Forces Radio Service. 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

A while ago, we explained to you veterans and to your families how important it is for patients in Veterans Administration tuberculosis hospitals to cooperate with the doctors. Now, you see, if a tuberculosis patient insists on leaving the hospital prematurely against the advice of his doctor, well, that's his right. But you can see how dangerous this could be. Danger to the patient himself, in that he drags out his illness, makes his own recovery more difficult. Danger that he may expose to serious infection those he loves best, his family at home. Now, therein lies a great responsibility for tuberculosis patients and for their families. Following the doctor's advice may be hard, but it's sure to be wise. Remember, your doctor wants you to get well just as soon as possible. He's doing his part conscientiously. Do yours. Accept his professional advice. Stay in the hospital until your VA doctor tells you that you're well enough to go home.

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2: The Avenger,

0: The Avenger, sworn enemy of evil, is actually Jim Brandon, a famous biochemist. Through his numerous scientific experiments, Brandon has perfected several inventions to aid him in his crusade against crime as the Avenger. Most remarkable of these inventions is the highly secret diffusion capsule, which cloaks him in the black light of invisibility. Brandon's assistant, the beautiful Fern Collier, is the only one who shares his secrets and knows that he is the man the underworld fears as the Avenger. And now, the Avenger and the Hooded Circle. A group of influential businessmen have assembled for luncheon in a private dining room. The conversation during the meal has been general, but as soon as the dishes have been cleared away, Howard Gleason, self-appointed chairman, calls for order.
1: Gentlemen, your attention, please. I know that all of you are wondering just why you were invited here. Benton, would you stand over there near the door, please? Don't let anyone come in here.
2: Right, Mr. Gleason.
1: And now, gentlemen, I'll come straight to the point. If you will look about you, you will see that this gathering is composed entirely of influential businessmen who have resided here in Springville for many years. The reason for that is this. You men have an investment in this town. I mean the real Springville, not the noisy honky-tonk it's become within the past few years. Now, don't you think the time has come for us to protect our homes and investments here and get rid of the grifters who are ruining our city?
2: Just a moment,
1: gentlemen. Let me have a few opinions. Bob Clifford has the floor.
3: Well, I agree with you, Gleason. I think the situation here in Springville has become intolerable. In fact, it's reached the point where the decent citizens must drive out the riffraff or they'll drive us out.
2: But what can we do? You can't just order these people out of town. As long as they're making money here, they'll stay.

0: property along the west fork of the river. He intends to dam up that tributary and convert its power to his mill. Now, if that happens, our hopes for a state park on that fine land are doomed.
1: Well, he's got to be stopped, that's all.
0: Let me continue, Clifford. Second on this list is Jarvis Peyton. When timber was badly needed, he bought up that forest land beyond the lake and made a fortune chopping it. Now he intends to ruin the entire woods in that section in order to clean up more.
2: Well, that's carrying profiteering a little bit too far.
1: What about that Ringo Tuttle who runs the gambling boat out on the river? That place is a disgrace to this community.
2: But what's to be done about it? As far as I can see, all we can do is start the ball rolling to have a few laws enacted to restrain these people.
0: That would take too much time, Benton. I have another plan, but I do not feel at liberty to discuss it here.
1: Where can we discuss it, then?
0: The utmost secrecy will be required, but I think my plan will prove quick and effective.
1: Well, when can we hear it, Gleason? We're willing to listen.
0: Those who are interested will meet in the deserted barn at Cronin Corners tomorrow night. I thought it might be well to adopt a plan to shield the identity of those who wish to work within this group. There is a package here for each of you. It contains a robe and hood. Wear them tomorrow night. Otherwise, you cannot be admitted to the Hooded Circle.

0: I'm glad you and Fern were able to drive out here to Springville with me, Jim.
1: So am I, Inspector. That anonymous note you received interested me.
2: Inspector, what was in that note to bring you and Jim tearing out here to Springville?
0: Well, among other things, Fern, it contained a warning that Springville is in for a reign of terror.
2: But isn't this outside your territory?
0: Yes, it is. I called the Springville sheriff about it, but he's laid up, so he wants me to take over for the time being.
1: Well, of course, Inspector, we may be out here on a wild goose chase. An anonymous letter, 9 times out of 10, is written by a crank.
0: This one's worth checking on, Jim.
1: Where do you think we ought to begin?
0: Drive down to the courthouse. I'll make a few inquiries of the officials there.

0: number 14, bringing in Ringo Supple. Enter. Is everyone here?
1: There are two less than at the last meeting, but we'll proceed. Sit over there.
2: Say, what kind of a deal is this? Why was I brought here?
1: You're about to find that out, Supple. You can remove his blindfold now, number 14.
0: Right. There you are, Supple.
2: Hey, what's the pitch here? If you hooded guys are trying to put over a joke on me...
1: No joke, Supple. The hooded circle is here to decide your fate.
2: Decide my fate? What are you talking about?
1: Just this, Supple. We find your presence here in Springville undesirable. We want you to clear out entirely or convert your gambling boat into a respectable showboat.
2: And if I refuse,
1: steps will be taken.
2: Now listen, I'm a businessman. If it's cut on the gambling profits you're after, we can work out a deal.
1: We don't want your money, Tupple. Our one and only purpose is to rid our city of riffraff and profiteers. We're giving you a choice. Meet our requirements at once or get out.
2: Well, I've got a big investment here. I can't very well pull out.
1: And we'll expect the gambling on your boat to discontinue at once.
2: All right. You got me in a tight spot, so I'll play ball. Now I'd like to get out of here, if you don't mind.
1: Oh, you need not be afraid, Tupple. We have no intention of harming you. After the meeting, you'll be escorted back to your boat. However, in the meantime, we have a little job for you to do.
2: Now listen here, I'm a gambler, not a mug. If you have
1: any... merely want you to shuffle these cards and deal one to each member of our circle.
2: What for?
1: Never mind that. Here, take the cards. You will note that all of the low cards have been removed in order that the number of cards equals exactly the number of hooded men gathered around you. Check the deck and tell us if the Jack of Spades is there.
2: Yes, it's here.
1: Then shuffle the cards and deal them. We have a mission for the man who gets the Jack of Spades. Step up, men, and form a circle. Number 14, did you lock Tupple up in that small shed at the end of the barn?
0: Yeah, that's been done.

0: We'd better keep our voices down so he can't hear us.
1: Then listen carefully, all of you. One member of this hooded circle was dealt the Jack of Spades. Only the man who received that card knows that he has it. And it is to him that I direct the following instructions. Go at night, disguised as you are now, to Ambrose Greer. Give him 3 days to clear out of Springville. You may go armed for your own protection, but no violence will be sanctioned. The Hooded Circle will meet here again on Thursday night when the next assignment will be given. Good luck, Jack of Spades.
2: Where's the inspector, Jim? I thought he was to meet us here on the porch of the hotel.
3: He's still out trying to trace that letter, friend.
2: Have you made any headway on that, Jim?
3: No, I'm glad we haven't.
2: You're glad? Why?
3: Because that means it probably was the work of a crank, and that no reign of terror is threatening Springville. I hated to think that perhaps a group of citizens here had decided to take the law into their own hands.
2: You think that's what the letter implies?
3: Yes. And that sort of thing, regardless of its intention, is vicious and unpatriotic. It should have no place in a civilized society where the law of the land is the best law for each individual living under it.
2: You're right, Jim. Oh, here comes the inspector now. And he looks as though he swallowed a canary.
4: Jim, we've hit on something big here.
3: What have you found out, Inspector?
4: Come upstairs, Jim. In 10 minutes, we're going to have a very interesting visitor. You're sure nobody saw you coming here, Tupple?
5: No, I came in the side entrance and used the service elevator.
4: Good. Sit over there and we'll get down to business.
5: Thanks, Inspector.
4: Now, Tupple, repeat that story you told me to Brandon here.
5: Well, it's like this, Mr. Brandon. I run that big gambling boat on Calla River. Last night, some guy waylays me on the dock, sticks a gun in my back, and blindfolds me. Next thing I know, we're in a car driving like mad.
3: Any idea of the direction?
5: No, I lost all sense of that.
3: Go ahead.
5: Well, anyway, in about a half an hour, I'd find myself in a big deserted barn someplace surrounded by about 20 guys in robes and hoods.
4: They call themselves the Hooded Circle, Jim.
3: Oh, that letter was on the level, then.
4: It looks that way. Well, go ahead, Tubble.
5: Well, these guys warned me to get out of town or cut out the gambling on my boat. I could see that they meant business, so I agreed to cut out the gambling.
4: All right, get to the part about the cards, Tubble.
5: Yeah, that was the craziest part of the whole thing. They gave me cards to deal out to the men. And the man who got the Jack of Spades was elected to pull some kind of a job.
3: What was the job?
5: I don't know. They locked me up after that, and I couldn't hear much of what was going on.
3: You did hear something, though.
5: Well, as far as I could make out, they had it in for somebody by the name of Spear, or, well, maybe it was Greer, some name like that.
3: Oh. Have you any idea who that might be?
5: No, I've been trying to figure that one out all morning, but I can't tie that tag up with anybody I know around here.
4: Well, thank you, Tupple. You've been a great help to us. We'll go right to work on this.
3: For the time being, Tupple, and for your own safety, you'd better not take a chance on getting in touch with us directly. But keep your ears and eyes open.
5: I sure will, Mr. Brandon.
3: If anything develops, suppose you telephone Miss Collier here at the hotel. Veil your message carefully. The inspector and I will figure it out. And thanks again.
2: That's the address, Jim. 14 West Maple Street.
3: Well, Fern, I hope we have more luck with the Greers than we had with the Spears.
2: Yes.
3: Which Greer is this?
2: Ambrose. I'm being systematic and taking them in alphabetical order.
3: Oh, good. Say, this is quite a pretentious-looking place. Well, come on, let's take the bull by its horns.
2: Well, according to the telephone book, this Ambrose Greer owns a whole string of sawmills.
3: Well, that sounds respectable enough.
2: Doesn't seem to be anyone at home, Jim.
3: Oh, well, it must be. I can see a light burning on the back of the house.
2: Maybe you'd better try the door, Jim, just in case anything might be wrong in there.
3: I think I will. The door is open, Fern. Come on. Anybody home?
2: He would hardly have left the door unlocked if he went out, would he?
3: I don't think so. Let's investigate that light in the back of the house.
2: All right.
3: Through the hall, here. Fern, stay back. Don't come in here.
2: What is it, Jim?
3: Go to the telephone, quick. Call Inspector White. Tell him we found the first victim of the Hooded Circle. He's been murdered.

0: Now, back to the Avenger and the Hooded Circle.
1: Oh, there, just ahead is the ferret barn we picked out for the plane this afternoon, friend.
2: This one's in a much more deserted section than the other two, Jim.
1: Well, let's pull up and see. Oh, there's been some cars around here recently. Look at those tire marks.
2: What's those tires?
1: Come on, friend, let's investigate the barn.
2: This is the place. I'm surprised that the door isn't locked.
1: It's got a big latch here on the inside. We'll leave the door open so we can see. Friend, this is a meeting place, all right. Look. Here are the remains of several candles, and here's the wrapper from a pack of cards.
2: There. What now, Jim?
1: Tuttle said he was locked in a small shed at the end of the barn. Let's look for that.
2: Jim, here's the door. This must be it.
1: Yes. This is the shed.
2: Everything ties up there.
1: Yes. Now we've got to get back to town as fast as we can. I want to put in a telephone call to Tuttle.
2: Tuttle? What for?
1: I want a complete description of those robes and hoods. For just one meeting, the inspector and I are going to pose as members of the Hooded Circle.

0: how are you making up with your sewing turn?
1: Oh, I seem to do all right on the straight beam, but I get ahead of myself on the sharp curve.
2: Well, this robe looks as if it might hold together for one meeting anyway.
1: Now, Inspector, no remarks from you. After all, when I was hired as Jim's secretary and assistant, I was not informed that plain sewing would also be required.
0: Oh, will you answer a friend, please?
1: All right, Jim. Hello? Yes, this is Miss Collier. Oh, yes, I'd be glad to take a message. I know who it's for, Mr. Tuttle. Go ahead. Right. I have it. Thank you very much.
0: What did Tuttle say, Fern?
1: It didn't make any sense to me. He said, I've been invited to a private game of cards tonight at 10 o'clock.
0: Fine. That means the Hooded Circle is meeting tonight. Come on, Fern, back to your sewing. We've got to get those costumes finished. Here's the shed where we hide, Inspector.
2: Hey, Jim, would you mind explaining why we came out here to this barn before 9 o'clock when the meeting isn't scheduled till 10?
0: We had to be the first arrivals, Inspector, in order to get in here. When meeting time rolls around, they probably have a guard stationed at the door. They may even have a password of some kind. No use taking a chance on being challenged.
2: Yeah, I guess you're right at that, but I'm not so sure we'll get away with this anyway, Jim.
0: Our chances are good if we're careful. Ringo Tuttle said there were about 20 members of the Hooded Circle. I don't think two more are likely to be noticed. Now, come on. Let's get into these hoods and robes.
2: Right. Okay. Say, Jim, what about this angle? Suppose Tuttle is called upon to deal a card to each member. If there are 20 members, he'll only be given 20 cards to deal out. That means we'll have to be left out of the dealing. Now, won't that be obvious?
0: Well, it would be, except that I've arranged for that emergency.
2: Yeah.
0: I had Fern call Tuttle before we left tonight and tell him just to pretend to deal cards to you and me.
2: But how in blazes will he know it?
0: Like this. Now, hold up your hands.
2: Yeah,
0: palm up. There. Now, that red mark I make in the center of your palm will identify you to Tuttle.
2: So far, so good. But, of course, you realize we could be walking right into a perfect trap, Jim.
0: I know that. But it's the chance we have to take. However, if we don't show up at the hotel restaurant by 1 o'clock, Fern has instructions to call the state police.
2: Well, in the meantime, all we can do is wait and hope this scheme of yours works.
3: Quiet, please. Quiet.
4: All right.
3: The meeting of the Hooded Circle is called to order. The first and most important matter to be brought before this meeting is the unfortunate fate of Ambrose Greer. The circumstance would indicate that someone present here tonight killed Greer. I find it very difficult to believe that. But if it is true, that man must be punished for his crime. Who received the Jack of Spades at our last meeting? Will no one answer?
5: Order, please, order, order.
3: Well, who that man was, only he himself knows.
6: Greer must have been killed in self-defense. No member of this circle would kill in cold blood.
2: But what's all this the newspapers are saying about Greer being robbed?
3: I don't believe those stories have any basis in fact. However, let this tragedy be a lesson to all of us to act cautiously and wisely in the future. Nothing more than a warning must be given to these others on our list.
6: Well, who's next? Let's get this over with.
3: Jarvis Pakey. Tell him his timber cutting days in Springville are over. Give him 48 hours to get out of town.
6: Pakey's away on business. He won't be back until tomorrow morning.
3: That'll be time enough. Now, bring in Tuttle. We'll let him cut the cards.
6: Right.
3: The man who gets the Jack of Spades will handle this next assignment. And I would caution him once more. Give Peyton a warning. Nothing else.
6: Here, Tuttle.
3: Oh, here you are, Tuttle. 20 cards. Each man will leave as he receives his card. Now, shuffle and deal them, Tuttle. For a better Springville.
1: Inspector joining us for a midnight snack?
0: No, Fern, the inspector went to bed. Looks like we're going to have a big day tomorrow.
1: You found out plenty at that meeting tonight.
0: We did.
1: Well, you're not going to hold out on me, are you, Jim?
0: You can wait another day, can't you?
1: You do know who killed Greer, then.
0: Yes, and by this time tomorrow, the criminal will be apprehended.
1: Oh, I hope so. I'm anxious to get away from Springville and its hooded circle.
0: Well, one thing was evident at that meeting tonight. The hooded circle is composed of a group of amateurs. No professional troublemakers have moved in yet.
1: That ought to make it easier to dissolve. But how are you going to expose Greer's murder again?
0: A man by the name of Jarvis Peyton is next on the list to be visited by a member of the Hooded Circle. Peyton lives alone in the Timberland beyond the lake. He'll arrive home from a business trip in the morning. And I think he's marked for murder.
1: And if I know you, you're going out there tonight to wait for him.
0: Right, Fern. The Avenger must be on hand in the morning when Peyton's murderer arrives.
4: Committed no crime.
7: Your crimes are many, Peyton. And avarice and greed are not the least of them.
4: I've broken no law. You've nothing on me, Avenger.
7: That is true. That's why I've come here to protect you.
4: Protect me? From what?
7: From the same fate as Ambrose Greer.
4: From murder?
7: That is right. But it can't be prevented if you will do exactly as I tell you.
4: What? What? Tell me what to do.
7: Lock yourself in the cellar of this house. Until I tell you to.
4: All right.
7: And hurry. Your murderer may arrive at any moment.
8: Peyton? Peyton, where are you? Got a message for you. Peyton, I know you're in here. I saw you arrive. Don't be afraid. It's a member of the Hooded Circle. I've brought you news that might save your life.
7: Then why have you come with a gun in your hand?
8: Who's that? Who spoke to me? Come out or I'll shoot.
7: You can't see the Avenger, but he can see you.
8: What's your game, Avenger?
7: My game is law and justice. I intend to see that you're given a big dose of both of them.
8: For what? What can you prove against me?
7: The death of Ambrose Greer. Motive, robbery. Also intent to kill and rob Jarvis Peyton.
8: You'll have to catch me first before you can bring those charges.
7: You won't get out of here.
8: Oh, yes, I will.
7: Get away from the door.
8: No! Let me go!
7: I'm going to stop you. And there you'll stay until the police arrive. Your loaded gun in one hand,

0: been proved to the satisfaction of this court that the members of the Hooded Circle were only inadvertently connected with the crime of murder for which Ringo Tuttle has been convicted. I hereby suspend the sentences of these 20 men in order to give them a chance to prove themselves good citizens of their country. These men are not blameless, and they will be held answerable to this court for their actions at all times. Therefore, I would warn them to remember this. Pride in one's native city is not sufficient reason to set oneself up as a good citizen. The laws of your land must stand above all the petty aims of prejudice and pride. Let the lesson in good government that you have learned here at this trial banish from your minds all that is not tolerant and just and right for all. Those who hide behind a mask to impose their will on others have robbed themselves of the great protection of the laws that countless men have suffered to create and to preserve down through the centuries. Guard those laws. Do not tamper with them. Case dismissed.
1: Well, Jimmy, I guess that winds up our assignment in Springville.
2: Yes, Fern. Come on, let's duck out this side door.
1: Right. Somehow, one would never expect to encounter a clever criminal like Tuttle in a town like Springville.
2: He was clever, all right. I'll admit he had me buffaloed at the beginning.
1: What has led you to suspect him, Jim? You never told me.
2: When the inspector and I attended that meeting of the Hooded Circle, I saw Tuttle palming a card as he dealt them. I realized then that he himself was taking the Jack of Spades. That way, he was able to commit the crime, rob his wealthy victim, and at the same time, deceive the members of the Hooded Circle into thinking that one of their own number was guilty.
1: Tuttle informed on the Hooded Circle just to throw sand in your eyes?
2: Right.
1: That anonymous letter was sent by one of the men who attended the first meeting of the circle and then became frightened.
2: Check.
1: Well, Jim, look. Those men are starting a big bonfire in the courthouse yard.
2: Yes. It's the ex-members of the Hooded Circle. They are burning their robes in public. Well, Fern, I guess this town's growing pains are over. Springville has come of age.

0: All characters, names, places, and plots used in the Avenger program are fictitious. Any similarity to persons living or dead is purely coincidental.
1: This is a thought. A thought. A thought. Remember, listen for another adventure of...
0: The Avenger.
2: The 1920s Radio Network presents The Sealed Book, coming up next.
3: The Sealed Book.
4: Once again, the keeper of the book is ready to open the ponderous volume in which is recorded all the secrets and mysteries of mankind through the ages. All the strange and mystifying stories of the past, the present, and the future.

0: keeper of the book. What tale will you tell us this time?
1: What tale shall I tell you? I have here tales of every kind. Tales of murder, of madness, of dark deeds and events strange beyond all belief. Let me see. Yes, here's a tale for you. A story of a small and desolate island off the coast of New England, and the people who lived on it. The title of the tale is Devil Island. Here is the tale as it was told by Anne Drake, and is written in the sealed book. It all began on that bleak
2: autumn day when I hired a motorboat to take me out to the island, Devil Island. The bleak-looking island which lay ahead and belonged to the Drake family for 200 years was to be my new home. I kept staring at it, wondering what it would be like to live on this island with my father, whom I'd never seen. 20 minutes later, the boatman had landed me at the dock and left. Towering above me was a high cliff, and on top of it was the house, a huge stone mansion that looked as old and weather-beaten as a medieval castle. I climbed the steep, rocky path that led from the dock to the house. Hello.
3: Don't tell me. Anne, I've recognized you anyplace. You look exactly like your mother.
2: Are you my father?
3: Yes. Are you disappointed?
2: Oh, no. No, of course not.
3: Come into the drawing room. Your stepmother and uncle are waiting to meet you. Hester, Henry.
4: Anne.
3: I want you to meet my daughter, Anne.
4: Anne, this is a great pleasure.
2: Thank you, Uncle Henry.
5: Anne, I'm your stepmother, and I can't tell you how happy I am to have you here. Won't you call me Hester?
2: Thank you. I'd like to.
3: Oh, and let me introduce you to the remaining member of the household, Anne. This is Abel. He served the family for 30 years. He can't talk, but he understands what you're saying. Abel, this is my daughter.
2: Hello, Abel.
3: Oh, Anne, it's going to be wonderful having you here. You're just what Drake Manor needs to make it live again. I do hope we'll be able to make you happy here.
2: The weeks slipped by, and I was happy. I spent the days reading with Father and taking long walks with Uncle Henry, and being taught cooking by Hester. And at night, Uncle Henry and I would play chess.
4: Well, that's another game for you, Anne. The trouble is, I taught you how to play the game too well.
2: It looks as though another northeaster is on its way.
4: Yes, it does.
2: Would you like me to draw the curtains, Uncle Henry?
4: If you will, Anne. That window over there seems to be... He's there, looking in at me.
2: Who, Uncle Henry? There's no one at the window.
4: Can't you see him? He's beckoning to me.
2: But there's no one there. Here, I'll draw the curtains. Is that better?
4: He can't see me now. But he's still out there, waiting for me.
2: Who is?
4: Your uncle, Richard.
2: Uncle Richard? But he's been dead for 15 years.
4: Yes, I know. And now he's come for me.
2: Oh, Uncle Henry, you only imagined you saw him.
4: Perhaps the same thing is happening to me that happened to the others.
2: What happened to the others?
4: Your grandfather, Daniel, Aunt Harriet, Uncle Richard. They all died insane.
2: Oh, no. No, it can't be.
4: They did, Anne. There's a strain of insanity in the Drake family. Aunt Harriet, for weeks before she died, kept screaming that Grandfather Daniel was trying to pull her into the grave.
2: Oh.
4: And Uncle Richard, he died crying out that Aunt Harriet was at the window calling him.
2: Oh, no, no.
4: They all died during a storm like this one. And now my time has come. Richard is waiting for me. I'll be the next of the Drakes to die.
2: Please, Uncle Henry, you mustn't say things like that.
4: Oh, Anne, I'm so afraid of insanity. I'm dying.
2: Uncle Henry, I'll spend all of my time with you now. We'll end this nightmare you're living in.
4: The only end to it will be death.
2: Uncle Henry never spoke of his terrible fear again. But in the weeks that followed, he grew haggard, became frightened at the sound of a door opening. Then one day, another northeaster set in. By nightfall, it had whipped itself into a gale. At midnight, I woke suddenly to hear Uncle Henry speaking to someone in his room.
6: Richard, stop tapping on my window. Go away, do you hear? Why can't you leave me alone? I don't want to go with you. No, not yet.
2: I quickly opened my door.
6: Please,
2: I stepped into the hall.
6: Don't take me now.
2: Uncle Henry's voice grew wilder and wilder as I approached his room.
6: Why don't you go away? You're dead. Dead. You have no right to bother the living.
2: Uncle Henry,
6: no.
2: Let me in.
6: No.
2: It's Anne.
6: No.
2: Uncle Henry, please unlock the door.
6: I won't go with you, Richard. My time hasn't come yet. No, I won't. You can't make me.
2: Henry.
6: Why are you raising my window? No, Richard. Don't come in. Stay away from me.
2: Uncle Henry. Uncle Henry.
3: Anne, what is it? What's wrong?
2: Oh, Father, do something. It's Uncle Henry. He was screaming and now he...
5: Come here, dear. Hush. Now, hush.
3: No. The door is locked. I'll have to break it down. Henry.
2: Father. Father, is he?
3: Yes. Yes, Anne.

0: Here in the island burying grounds of six generations of Drakes, we place the remains of our beloved brother and uncle, Henry Drake, secure in the knowledge that in thy arms he shall find everlasting. Ah, dear. Life in this house won't be the same without Henry.
1: Father, Uncle Henry was terribly frightened for weeks before he died.
0: Anne, whatever are you talking about?
1: It all began during that northeaster we had last month. Uncle Henry and I were playing chess.
0: But Anne, why didn't Henry tell me about those hallucinations he was having?
1: He didn't want to worry you. Father, did Aunt Harriet, Uncle Richard, and your father die insane?
0: Oh, Anne, Henry should never have told you about them. Promise me you won't worry about our hereditary trouble.
1: I'll try not to, Father.
0: We've lost Henry, but the three of us will go on as before.

0: three of us tried to go on as before, but an unspoken fear had crept into our lives. Often I turned to find Father and Hester watching me anxiously. Then a month after Uncle Henry's death, another storm lashed the island.
1: I'll be glad when this storm blows over. It's getting on my nerves.
0: Father, why don't we close up Drake Manor for a few weeks and take a vacation on the mainland?
2: You mean leave the island?
1: No, that's impossible, Anne. We have enough money to get along on the island, but not elsewhere.
0: But I have all that money my mother left me. We could use that.
1: You won't receive that money until you're 21. That's 6 months from now. Besides...
2: Oh, Anne! Well, what are you staring at?
0: Look. Look at the window.
1: Eh?
0: It's Uncle Henry. He's beckoning to me.
1: Anne, there's no one at the window.
0: He's there, I tell you, he's there. Look. Now he's gone away. Oh, you saw him, didn't you? You must have.
2: Darling, you only imagined you saw him.
0: Oh, no, no, I did see him. He was beckoning to me, the way Uncle Richard beckoned to him. It means I'm going to be the next Drake to die.
3: Anne. What are you saying?
2: Oh, you mustn't talk like that. You just imagined you saw Uncle Henry. It was just
0: an hallucination. And I'm going insane. As he did.
1: Oh, no, no, don't say that. Anne, you must rid your mind of all these fears, of everything Henry told you. Promise me you won't think about it anymore.
0: Was a promise I couldn't keep. At night, I'd lie in the darkness in my room, thinking of everything that had happened, listening to the night noises. And one night, I heard footsteps above me in the tower. That limp. Oh, that unmistakable limp. It was Uncle Henry in the tower. There was an icy coldness about the house as I climbed the steps to the tower. I opened the door. The tower was in complete darkness. But by a window, his face ghost-like in the moonlight. Then Uncle Henry.
4: I've come to take you with me, Anne. Your time has come. The grave will wait no longer.
0: No. No.
4: Do not be afraid. Your death is not a thing to be feared, but to be welcomed.
0: No. No, stay away from me.
4: I cannot return to the grave without you. Give me your hand.
0: No.

0: And now for the rest of the story, Devil Island, as it is written in the sealed book. Martin Drake, hearing Anne's screams, rushed up to the tower of the old mansion to find her lying unconscious on the floor. After Martin and Hester had taken the girl back to her bed, Martin went to the mainland. At dawn, he returned with a doctor and waited impatiently for him to finish examining Anne.
1: I've just given her a sedative, Mr. Drake. She's asleep now.
2: Will she be all right, Doctor?
1: Afraid she's on the borderline of insanity.
3: Oh, no.
1: And I'm afraid in a case of this type, where there is inherited insanity, there's very little that can be done.

0: Well, sleepyhead, it's about time you were waking up.
1: Oh, hello, Father. How long have I been asleep?
0: A little over 10 hours. It's just getting dark outside.
1: Is the doctor still here?
0: No, Anne. He left hours ago.
2: And, darling, he says you're going to get well.
0: Why, of course you are. Now you'd better get some more rest. Good night, darling.
1: A moment later, they were gone. I was alone again. Alone in the dark. And all I could think of was, I was going insane. Perhaps I was already mad. The hours passed. The very stillness of the house made my heart pound in my ears. And then stillness was broken. That limp again. It was Uncle Henry in the tower. Back and forth from one end of the tower to the other, he limped. Then silence. I lay in the darkness waiting. Waiting. And then suddenly, the door to my room was opened. I wanted to scream, but I couldn't. Oh, Abel. Oh, Abel, what are you doing in my room? What are you trying to tell me? I don't understand. Oh, he's walking again. Abel, you hear him, don't you? You do hear it. I told them that Uncle Henry had come back from the grave, but they said I was just imagining it. You mean no? He hasn't come back from the grave? But if he hasn't come back from the grave, and you hear what I hear. Abel, you don't. You don't mean that he's still alive. But that can't be true. You buried him yourself. I saw you. You mean you didn't bury him? That he wasn't in the coffin? Oh, but you must be wrong. Oh, when we broke into his room, Father found him. No, what? What do you mean, no? Are you trying to tell me something about Father? You are. What do you mean, Father, no? Father, no. You mean he isn't my father? But you must be wrong. Oh, of course he is. Well, that doesn't make sense. Why should he say he is my father if he isn't? What does he gain by it? My mother's estate. Oh, no, you must be wrong. Even if I were to die, he wouldn't get it. The estate would then go to charity. It's in mother's will. Oh, why does he keep walking in the tower? He's driving me crazy. You mean they want to drive me crazy? Oh, but why? What reason could they have? If I were to become insane, he could have himself appointed my guardian. Take over the estate. Is that it? It is. But, Ava, if he isn't my father, where is my father? Is he dead? You mean he is dead? Then who are these three who say they're my father and stepmother and uncle? I don't understand, but no matter who they are, they'll kill me. They'll kill both of us if they learn we've discovered their secret. Oh, Ava, we've got to escape. But how? The only boat is locked, and he has the key. Why are you handing me that flashlight? You mean the window. Signal the mainland for help. Yes, of course. Abel, you better go. We can't let them find you in here, or they'll suspect. I'll keep signaling as long as the batteries last. Oh, I can't keep signaling much longer. But now, officer...
0: And, what are you doing out of bed? And with that flashlight?
1: Nothing at all.
0: You weren't signaling someone on the mainland, were you?
1: Oh, no. No, I just had the flashlight in case someone came in the room.
0: Oh, why, you're trembling as though you were frightened. You're not afraid of your own father, are you, dear?
1: No, of course not.
0: Now, no more walking around. I want you to get some sleep. Good night, dear.
1: that was gone, taking the flashlight with him. Did he suspect that I knew? Oh, the hours seemed endless until the first rays of dawn came. Would rescue come with it, or had my signals gone unnoticed? After I dressed, I went to the window, and then I saw it. The strange launch tied up at the dock. Suddenly frightened as the callers leave before I could speak to them, I rushed out of the room. They ran down the stairs. I could hear voices in the drawing room.
0: Well, Sheriff, if Dr. Arnold has spoken to you about my daughter's mental condition, I'm quite sure you'll understand.
1: Sheriff, don't listen to him. He isn't my father.
3: What was that, miss?
1: I tell you, he's not my father. He's an imposter, and so is she.
2: Oh, Martin, she's having another one of her spells.
0: Now, please, Hester.
1: They're acting, I tell you. The moment I set foot on the island, they began their plan to drive me insane. First, they gained my love and trust. Then they had Uncle Henry confide to me his fears. And when Uncle Henry was found dead, they told me...
4: Who says I'm dead? I've never felt better.
0: Oh, Sheriff, allow me to introduce my brother, Henry.
4: Well, Miss Drake, your Uncle Henry doesn't look very dead.
1: He wasn't. They just pretended he was. They even buried an empty coffin to make me think I was attending his funeral.
4: I really think you should take Anne up to her room, Hester. She needs rest.
1: Oh, Sheriff, they're lying, the three of them.
4: Have you any proof, Miss Drake?
1: Yes. Yes, Abel will tell you. He knows.
0: I'm afraid that Abel can't tell you anything, dear. The poor chap fell off Devil's Cliff into the sea early this morning.
1: Oh, you pushed him off the cliff so that he couldn't talk.
2: Mark, the excitement's too much. Oh, she's getting worse.
4: Sorry to trouble you, Mr. Drake, but it was my duty to investigate those signals.
1: Well, Sheriff, you can't leave me here. They will drive me insane.
0: I assure you, Sheriff, she'll be given the very best of care. We have a specialist coming to see her next
1: week. Oh, no, Sheriff, wait. Wait, please.
4: Now, Miss Drake, I think you'd better stop.
1: No, wait. I just want to show you this gold locket. Look. Look, I'll open it. Do you see what's inscribed in it?
4: Oh. Yes. For my daughter, in commemoration of her 5th birthday. What are you driving at, Miss Drake?
1: If that man's my father, if he claims he is, ask him what my middle name is. It's inscribed in the locket.
4: Well, just to humor her, Mr. Drake, what is her middle name?
0: Her middle name? Well, frankly, Sheriff, I seem to have forgotten.
1: Oh, he hasn't forgotten it, Sheriff. He never knew it. He isn't my father.
4: That's strange. You're not knowing your own daughter's middle name.
0: Well, it's just that, I have an awful memory for names.
4: So have I, but I know my kid's middle name. There's something peculiar about all this. I think you three and the girl better come with me to the mainland.
0: What for?
4: So I can do a little checking. If you're Martin Drake, as you say you are, there must be someone on the mainland who can identify you.
0: Now, see here, Sheriff, this is ridiculous. Just because...
4: I said you're going to the mainland with me.
5: Well, I always said you were the weak link in the chain, Gerald.
0: Shut up, you fool.
5: It's no use, Gerald. The game is up. The trip to the mainland is more than we can stand. You just have to look at Hester's face to see that she agrees.
4: Who are you folks?
5: We're actors. Things having become difficult a few years ago, we accepted employment on this island from Mr. Drake. When he died, I thought of this little scheme. It really was a perfect plan until this fool slipped up on the girl's middle name. By the way, what is her middle name?
4: Why, according to this locket, she hasn't one. It's just inscribed to Anne.
6: And that is the story of Devil Island, as it is written in the sealed book. Because an imposter slipped up on a middle name that didn't exist, an almost perfect crime was prevented by Sheriff Williams, and an innocent girl was rescued from imprisonment and probable death. It was a small slip, but a fatal one. But the sound of the great gong tells me I must close the sealed book once again.
7: One moment, keeper of the book. What story will you tell us next time?
6: Next time? Are you sure you want to know? Perhaps my next story may be about you. For I have here all the stories that ever happened, and many that have yet to come to pass. But I'll find one for you in just a moment.

0: And now, keeper of the book, have you found the story that you'll tell next week?
1: Yes, yes, I have found one. It's the story of two helpless old ladies in fear of their lives and the desperate measures to which they were driven in order to save themselves. The title of the tale is Escape by Death.
0: Be sure and be with us again next time when the great gong heralds another strange and exciting story from
1: The Sealed Book.
0: The Sealed Book, written by Bob Arthur and David Cogan, is produced and directed by Jock McGregor.
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4: Ironized Yeast presents Lights Out. Everybody. It is later than you think. Lights Out brings you stories of the supernatural and the supernormal, dramatizing the fantasies and the mysteries of the unknown. We tell you this frankly, so if you wish to avoid the excitement and tension of these imaginative plays, we urge you, calmly but sincerely, to turn off your radio now.
5: My name, Arch Obler. Tonight, a story I enjoyed writing for you because, well, frightening as the thought may be, it could happen.
6: Furthermore, I might speak frankly, my dear Diane. The basic thing wrong with woman is her nose. Let's cut it off.
7: Russell Adams.
6: Then there's the matter of her ears. Look at them.
7: Well?
6: They're too obvious. Cut them off, too.
7: No nose, no ears. Oh, a fine art critic you turn out to be.
6: Oh, is this thing art?
7: Russ Adams, I hate you. I think it's the best piece of sculpture I've ever done.
6: Egomaniac.
7: Oh, will you go away?
6: Not until I tell my wife how much I adore her. About stopping the artistic endeavors for the night and romancing with the old man.
7: Any night.
6: Come on. Out on the veranda. There's a moon.
7: Spoken as Professor Russell J. Adams, instructor of astronomy at our beloved university.
6: I don't know a single scientific fact about this moon. It's a special satellite built entirely for romance.
7: Then it's a date.
6: After you, fair Diane? Why do you laugh?
7: Just thinking it's a good thing we haven't any neighbors, or they'd think we were honeymooning.
6: 10 years and 2 more weeks.
7: Sweet.
6: Why?
7: For remembering.
6: Where the sign?
7: Oh, it's such a lovely night.
6: Yes. You're very lovely with the moonlight in your hair.
7: Darling.
6: 335 days out of the year, moonlight to me is just a reflected light of the sun. A light interesting only that it may be analyzed spectroscopically. But these 30 days of our vacation, Diane, oh, what a magical change. It's a soft lover's moon hanging in the heavens only to brighten your loveliness.
7: Oh, people wonder why I can't get excited about Ronald Coleman.
6: Coleman? Who's he?
7: Spoken like a true professor. He's a motion picture star. An absolute paragon of romance.
6: Oh, well, perhaps I shouldn't neglect my movie going. Oh, so much I mean, with such paragons to teach one.
7: You do all right. Oh, Russell.
6: What's the matter?
7: I saw the brightest shooting star.
6: Is that all? The way you gasp, I thought you saw the angel of death himself galloping over those meadows.
7: There's another one. Look, Russell.
6: My dear, for 11 months out of the year, the heavens have my full and undivided attention. Oh, but during this blessed month, let the heavens fall. I can't be bothered.
7: I never saw such bright shooting stars.
6: Yes, and another thing, my dear. As the wife of an accredited professor of astronomy, I think it no more than fitting that you give the phenomena that you observed its proper name, namely the fall of a meteor.
7: There's another one. And another. Oh, Russ, how bright and beautiful.
6: They travel at such a tremendous rate, the friction of our atmosphere burns them into a fiery vapor.
7: There's more of them. Look, one after the other. I've never seen so many shooting stars.
6: Uh-huh.
7: I mean so many meteors in all my life. Oh, so that's why you wanted me out here. You knew about this meteor shower, didn't you?
6: It's one of heaven's free spectacles in this constellation. Every 3 years, and this happens to be the third year.
7: How frightening.

0: shooting star.
1: Look out, Diane.
0: Ralph.
2: All right, dear. Everything's all right.
0: What? How?
2: A meteor. Must have landed out in the field there. Here, let me help you. You all right, dearest?
0: Yes, I'm all right. Russ, where are you going?
2: Out there, where it must have buried itself. Wait here, I'll be right back.
0: No, I'm going with you.
2: All right, if you want to. Oh, Diane, what an experience we've had. The one chance in a million I spoke about almost occurred to us.
0: But Russ, was it really a shooting star? That explosion like a bombshell?
2: A bombshell of the universe.
0: What will we find out there?
2: A fragment of the meteorite, I
0: hope. But it'll burn.
2: No. All of its heat will have been dissipated. Then again, it may have exploded into 1,000 minute pieces. I pray to heaven that it hasn't.
0: I'm afraid.
2: No. The danger's all over. Here. Moon's so bright. If any of the mass landed, I should be able to find the torn ground where it smashed through the turf.
0: Oh, please, darling, let's wait until morning.
2: No, I must find the thing at once. The moon gives plenty of light. From the brightness of the flash, I'm positive that the meteor landed someplace right in here. I'll tell you. Look.
0: What?
2: The turf, all torn up. This is the place.
0: Russell, are you mad? Get up off the ground.
2: Right here. It must have struck a glancing blow off the brow of the ridge. I've got it.
0: What?
2: A fragment of it. Still warm. See? No larger than a baseball. All that was left of it.
0: That's a meteor.
2: A meteor, right. All that's left of the meteor that burned and exploded. What a find.
0: Drop it, Russ.
2: What are you talking
0: about?
2: Throw
0: it away.
2: Come back to the house.
0: What are you going to do with it?
2: Diane, what's the matter with you? Your face.
0: I don't know. Somehow I'm afraid for all of us.
2: Afraid? Good heavens, my dear. There's nothing dangerous about this. A mass metal that's 90% iron. Why, it's as harmless as any inert piece of metal. Come to the study. I'll show you where the rush of air against the incandescent...
0: Russ, wait.
2: Huh?
0: Someone's crying.
2: Yes.
0: I'll go and see.
3: It's Helga. Oh, Helga.
0: You poor thing. We forgot all about you.
4: Oh, Mrs. Adams, it was exploding.
0: Now. Everything's all right, Helga.
2: What's going on, Diane?
0: Oh, poor Helga. The explosion frightened her out of her wits.
4: Oh, Mr. Professor Adams, we die. We all die.
2: Don't be a fool.
4: The fire will come from the sky. It'll kill us. It'll kill you and me and everybody. We die. Everybody dies.
2: Stop it. For heaven's sake, stop that. Take care of it, Diane. Give that to yourself.
0: All right, Russell. All right, now, Helga. Everything's all right.
2: I'm going to get at this meteorite, so please quiet the dumb fool down as quickly as you can. Superstitious idiot. Simple phenomenon, and she thinks the world's ending. Let's have a little meteorite. Iron, bit of nickel content. Nothing particularly unusual. Oh, Diane, quiet her down, will you?
0: Yes. She'll be all right.
2: You look a little rocky yourself. Here, sit here.
0: She's very frightened.
2: Yeah, and even you, Diane.
0: Well?
2: You've acted so strangely, as if this inert piece of cosmic metal could cause some supernatural ability.
0: What are you going to do with it?
2: Nothing. Examine it. Here, I'll take some of this nitric acid. Where's that bottle? Yeah. Now watch closely, and I'll show you that this stone consists of ordinary elements. Iron.
0: Russell.
2: What?
0: This mark on it. How strange.
2: Funny, I hadn't noticed it before.
0: Circles the entire stone.
2: I wouldn't be a bit surprised that a blow right here would break it in half. Yes, I think I'll try to do that.
0: No, Russ. Leave it alone.
2: Good heavens, Diane. Nothing but a stone. All I'm going to do is try and break it along this fissure. See, I get a hammer. What if the stone break? Almost solid metal. I'll try. By George, it did. Clean in half. What?
0: Look. What's inside?
2: Flesh.
0: Oh, Russ, how?
2: Negative ray protoplasmic. No, it can't be. It can't. This is a meteor. It came from out there. There is no flesh. Nothing could live.
0: Russ, look.
2: Huh?
0: It's growing.
2: Growing?
5: Ladies and gentlemen, a shooting star flashes out of the sky and falls to Earth. And in it, some

0: something living from out of interstellar space. Yes, if this is the time to take a breath before going on with tonight's Lights Out play, the story of Professor Adams and his wife and the thing from out beyond our world, a meteorite had fallen, and Professor Adams had broken it open, and there was a gray nugget of flesh inside, which, even as the professor and his wife stood watching, began to grow.
1: And faster. Gray flesh. Growing. Russ, I'm afraid.
2: No, Diane, no. Wait, control yourself. This is something we've got to see, both of us, calmly, so we can tell others clearly what we saw.
1: I'll try. Russ, keep your arm around me.
2: Larger and larger. Listen, the noise as it grows.
1: I hear it. When will it stop? When?
2: Look. Look.
1: I can't. That horrible gray flesh.
2: But you must see it. Look. It's forming into something.
1: What?
2: A head. It's forming into a head.
1: Oh!
2: How can it be, Diane? Flesh in a meteor growing. Growing into a head.
1: I see it. A head. Horrible head.
2: Diane, you heard.
1: Yes.
2: The head without body speaking.
3: Yes, speaking.
1: Russell.
2: You hear and understand me?
1: Nicholas, laughing.
3: I laugh at the fear and wonder in your simple little faces.
2: Who are you? What are you?
3: If I told you, would your little earth signs understand?
2: Tell us, whatever you are. Tell us what you are.
3: What you on earth will soon have for masters.
2: No, wait, Diane. I must know. You thing, what can I call you? Tell me what you mean, you masters.
3: Surely you, simple little men, do not think that in you creation has reached the ultimate.
1: No. Gray flesh talking. I'm getting out.
3: You will stay.
1: Russ, I can't move.
2: No, nor I.
3: You cannot move.
2: Who are you? Tell us, who are you?
3: You saw how I came.
2: A tiny bit of protoplasm in that meteorite?
3: So I willed myself to be, to reach your earth.
2: You came here in that? Through space?
3: Through space beyond your furthest conception. Earth thing. Many of my people have tried. I am the first to succeed.
2: Then meteors are
3: the means we have used to try and reach this haven of plenty. I am the first. Now there will be others.
2: You're from another planet?
3: An old world, old beyond your understanding, a world grown cold in its age, empty with passing years. We must escape to a young, fertile world, this world.
2: But you're only heads without bodies.
1: Russ, I'm so afraid.
2: No, please, I must hear him speak. This that is happening to us is a miracle of all times. Tell me, you there, are you only heads in that world you speak of?
3: Heads. You see what I will you to see.
2: But what are you?
3: A mind and a will beyond your feeble understanding. As far above you as you are above the apes that still must crawl in your jungles.
2: But how can it be that you speak as I speak and understand what I say?
3: Your prattling wearies me. But I tell you this. All that you say, I know. The most profound thought any of you earth things have ever thought is to me as the babbling of children. But now I am hungry. You understand that, little thing.
1: Hungry?
0: Hungry?
3: Hungry with a hunger that has driven me over space without ending. Hunger that has brought me here.
0: But what do you eat?
3: You will know.
2: What do you mean?
3: What food could there be here to fill the hunger of such as I? Hunger that would make me entomb myself in metal, flung into space in a hope that chance would bring me through the fire of that air of yours. What food? Earthing.
2: I don't know. Tell me.
3: Come closer. Thing.
2: Oh, no.
3: And why, oh, no, Earthling?
2: You don't... Human?
3: Human. You think you crawling worms are human to us?
2: But if you're man...
3: But we are not man. You are the cattle, and we are the keepers. You raise the cattle for life, and we for centuries have raised such as you on our world for life. But now, as I told you, our world has grown too old and too cold. The herds of you die, and we grow hungry. That is why I am here. We need new cattle. Here there are so many of you. Earth woman.
1: Russell, it spoke to me.
2: We've got to get out of here.
3: Woman.
1: No, no. Stop it. Don't look at me. Stop it.
3: Come closer.
2: No. Don't listen to him, Diane.
1: Closer.
2: No, no. Don't move, Diane. Stay where you are. Stay right there.
3: You hear only me, woman.
1: Only you.
2: No, Diane. No. Don't say that. Don't look at that monster, Diane.
3: Closer, Diane.
1: Yes. No. Closer.
2: No, Diane. Stand still. Don't move toward it. Don't.
3: Closer,
2: no, no.
3: Diane.
1: Closer.
2: Monster. Not Diane. Diane, I beg of you. Don't go closer to it.
3: Closer.
2: No.
3: Closer.
2: I'll kill you.
3: Closer.
2: I can only get through you.
3: Soon you will move to me as she
2: no.
3: is.
2: Closer. Diane.
1: Closer.
2: If I could move.
3: Closer.
2: Diane.
1: Closer.
2: I've got to find the way.
3: Closer.
2: The strength to stop him. Diane, you're almost...
3: Closer.
2: That bottle. Nitric acid.
3: Closer.
2: The bottle. Yes, close to you, monster. Take this.

0: pool of flesh. Flesh. That's all. Diane, wake up. Open your eyes. I've killed the thing. I killed it. Oh, Diane, it's all right.
1: Russell.
0: I've killed it. Oh. Diane, look. Outside, it's still dark. Yes, the sky's still streaked with the Russian meteorites. And that thing said more of the monsters of his breed are trying to reach this earth to feel that devil's hunger in them. Another meteorite is just there. And in it, perhaps... Oh, Diane. Diane. Is that truly to be end for mankind?
2: Mr. Obler, will the end of the world come that way?
3: Well, Frank, if you mean will the end for mankind come out of interstellar space in the form of a flying meteor, well, there are some mighty interesting theories along that line. The amazing thing about it, Frank, is that there are so many logical and thoroughly possible ways in which the entire tribe of mankind could be wiped off the earth at any moment. I'm not talking about famine or what's close to all of us, war. I mean other ways. A star moves into our darkness from somewhere out there in the blackness of interstellar space, and the pull of its presence might turn our spinning globe headlong into the sun. In a split second, all of mankind, all his buildings, his wonderful possessions, his precious little pile, would go up in a flash of fire. Or out of the sun itself, the very source of our life, as we all know, could shoot a long stream of explosive flame that would curl around us and again, well, so quickly that no man would know what had happened. In split seconds, this earth would be a charred, uninhabited spheroid. Yes, when one stops to think what a tiny little grain of sand this haughty world of ours actually is in the dark sea of space, and when one realizes how precarious little mankind's hold is on this earth, the spectacle of man's inhumanity to man becomes a cosmic joke.
2: Well, all of those things are certainly interesting to think about, Mr. Ober, but tell us now, what's going to happen next week?
3: Next week, Vos Triste. No, that's not a dance, it's a story of chance. That unpredictable chance that makes one man a saint and the next man a Hitler. The flip of a coin, the turn of a card, the bend of a road. I think you'll like what we have to offer you, but as usual, next week.
2: Lights Out will come to you again next Tuesday at this same time. Be sure to listen to Arch Obler's weird story of Vos Triste.

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1: WULO here, Bulova Watch Time. 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
2: Constipation can be a problem for anyone, even doctors. 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

0: the American Broadcasting Company presents Quiet Please, which is written and directed by Willis Cooper and which features Ernest Chappell. Quiet Please for tonight is called Tanglefoot. Back in the old days when GI didn't mean general issue, it just meant galvanized iron, I used to be a plumber. There are no cracks about leaving tools in the shop when you go out on a job. Because if a plumber took along all the tools he's liable to need on a job he don't know nothing about till he gets there, he'd need one of those moving vans to tote him. Just the same, what you can do with a 14-inch Stilson wrench and a mitt full of oakum, you'd be surprised at. This place where I work, well, you ever smell a plumbing shop? Well, I tell you what you smell. Oakum, first thing. Like creosote, that's what you start with. Linseed oil, that's from the red lead you use on the joints and stuff. You smell of hot lead where the kid's melting down scrap lead in a little pig you can put in your bag. Galvanized iron. Yeah, sure, you can smell galvanized iron. Go past the bins where they keep the L's and the T's and the street L's and the cuppins and the unions. All sizes and 40 team sizes. You can smell galvanized iron, all right. Then there's the smell of rats that live back behind the bins. Gasoline burning in the blowtorches and the furnaces. And the thing I remember best of all, the smell of the flypaper. My heavens, there seems to be flypaper every place. I don't know, maybe in the old days there was more of it, or there was more flies or something. Seemed like every place you went, you run into flypaper. Remember that smell? Like varnish with sugar in it. Like taffy that got spoiled. Kind of a fascinating smell in a sicky way. Think about it and you'd kind of think, yeah, no wonder the flies liked this smell and went for it. Smell? Sure flies can smell. They got smellers that'll make a bloodhound jealous if you know it. And the flies got lots of things. Yeah, they got a jillion eyes, six fancy legs, wings, and a trunk like an elephant. Only littler, proboscis, they call it. Huh? Well, yeah, not the flies, they can't talk. Boy, how do you think that? I know a lot about flies. I'll tell you about it. I can see it today. There was people living upstairs above the plumbing shop where I worked. That was in the summer of 1915, I guess, or quite a while ago. Their back porch hung over the back porch of the shop, made kind of a shed where we used to thread pipe, melt up scrap lead, stuff like that. And Ricketts, the horse, used to be tied up back down the alley with a wagon. When he was working back there, it was quiet and shady and hot. All you could hear was Ricketts stamping his feet and switching his tail at the flies, and maybe the gasoline furnace, and whoever he was working with talking kind of lazy and slow in the heat. Ah, boy, was it hot. I and Herbie, we were threading 3/4-inch black iron pipe.
1: You want the boat excursion tonight, Buck?
0: Yeah, what boat excursion?
1: Crawfish club. And the first is swing tonight.
0: Well, I thought it was tomorrow.
1: No, tonight.
0: Yeah, that's good enough. Get another length of pipe.
1: Hot in it.
0: Only one tomorrow, sir.
1: In the shade.
0: Mm, top roll Ricketts out there in the sun.
1: His head's in the shade. What's he hollering about? Flies, I guess. Should put the fly netting on him.
0: Yeah.
1: Look out, don't step in the fly paper.
0: Fly paper every place. That Bert Kincaid's nuts about fly paper. Doggone stuff. Get it all over the place.
1: That's where you're throwing it.
0: You thread up the pipe. I'll take care of the fly paper. You think with all that stuff around, there wouldn't be so many flies.
1: Flies are smart.
0: How do you mean, smart?
1: I love fly paper.
0: Fly paper's always full of them.
1: And them's the dumb flies. Smart ones look at it and smell it and fly away. Land on people, horses, take a bite. You'll live longer.
0: I wonder how long flies live?
1: I don't know.
0: Too long.
1: Any more length of pipe you ain't threaded?
0: Here. Well, I wonder what flies think about.
1: Eating?
0: That's what I'm thinking about. What time is it?
1: I got that fancy new wristwatch of yours.
0: Busted.
1: That's a pretty near noon.
0: Gonna go home, do you?
1: Wanna go with me?
0: I wasn't happy.
1: Heck, you wasn't.
0: Well,
1: no flies on you, but.
0: So,
1: I'll make some ice cream she left for me.
0: Your mom home?
1: No, she went up to Peoria's this morning. P.A. Bedner's got a sale or something.
0: Well, I could stop at Ruins and get some boiled ham or something. We could make sandwiches.
1: Well, we got some.
0: Fine to get something, though. Eating off the oil.
1: Yeah.

0: Red Line mean anything? Yeah, you get it in a minute. You get a lot of stuff you don't expect. It all started that way, though, with Fred and Pike and kicking fly paper around and stuff. We had up the ice cream at Debbie's house, sitting in the kitchen, where it was kind of cool. And, gosh, I hated to go back to work. I hate to go back to work. I'd like to lay down and take a nap or something. Yeah, Bert's in Katy Canyon.
1: Yeah. Wish that was a fly.
0: Yeah. Go bite Bert Kincaid.
1: Ah, that's fine. Only thing that's wrong with him is he's a boss. Flies don't have bosses. Like some more ice cream?
0: Yeah, at least one for your mom.
1: Oh, she don't like ice cream. Don't you want some more?
0: No, I'm full.
1: Thanks. You can sweat a couple minutes more. It's only 20 to 1.
0: Yeah.
1: Thinking about flies.
0: Are you crazy about flies today?
1: Well, I just got to thinking about it.
0: Well, what is on your dad?
1: Out of the backyard. Get hat. Like to get under the coal shed. Keep cool.
0: Maybe you have it on yourself.
1: Wish I had a pet fly.
0: You're crazy.
1: Got a pet fly. That's me rope. I'm going to lead him around.
0: Mighty little bitsy rope you left behind.
1: This would be a great big fly. Big as a dog.
0: What kind of a dog?
1: I like that old collar with mattresses.
0: My fly that big bite you, you'd be ruined.
1: Looking at a fly with a magnifying glass, whatever.
0: Yeah. I've seen one once.
1: Got the meanest looking faces I ever seen.
0: Great big eyes.
1: Jillion eyes. Look at you from all over. Always washing their faces like a cat.
0: They tell you germs.
1: Oh, sure.
0: Germs, though. Gee. Well, big fly sure be something.
1: Sure be a swell cut, though.
0: But you could tame them.
1: Oh, I'd tame them all right.
0: Maybe the fly
1: tamer. Be as big and strong as a bull. Have to put a big chain on him.
0: He'd fly away with you.
1: Maybe I could train him to take me places. Fly, you know.
0: Yeah, you should think of an educated fly.
1: Flies are smart.
0: Fly, paper catchers, and good old Tanglefoot boy.
1: You have to have an awful big piece of Tanglefoot to catch yourself, boy. Ain't that much Tanglefoot in the world.
0: There ain't no fly like that in the world, either.
1: Oh, boy, if there was.
0: Didn't you hear the whistle?
1: Come on, quiet at once.
0: Yeah.
1: I want you to see the fly that way.

0: 7 kind of the first days of fall, and people are starting to burn dry leaves along the curbstone. Herb Lemieux was fixing a hot water heater for Frank and Edith Gibbons, the telegraph operator. Live out there where Washington runs into Court Street. Kind of cool that day, I remember. Mrs. Gibbons, she was jawing at us because she said we were so slow. She wanted that hot water heater fixed right this minute. She wanted to take a bath before the chicken pie supper at Christian Church. She had to put the icing yet on 2 devil's food cakes, and would we please hurry up, she was all of a tizzy. Then finally Henry came with the reducer tea we was waiting for. Mrs. Gibbons, she went out to the kitchen to look at the cakes, and don't go banging things around and make my cakes fall, she said. I said, yes, ma'am, for about the 14th time, and she shut the door. And I laid down my ball peen hammer. I said, whew.
1: Me too.
2: I can't women leave you alone.
1: Well, I get the union after her. She thinks she knows so much about plumbing.
0: Well, at least it's cool.
1: What's the matter?
0: Yeah, I got my elbow on the flypaper. My heavens, what you still got flypaper around for?
1: Yeah, let me do it.
0: Oh, got to take off the skin, too? Yeah, squirt me some gasoline now that I got guck all over me. Ain't been any flies for 3 weeks. Any more gasoline.
1: I know where there's a fly.
0: Huh?
1: I know where there's a fly.
0: Well, why don't you swat him?
1: Well, 2 reasons. First, I kind of like this fly.
0: Like him?
1: Raised him from a pup.
0: Herbie.
1: Raised a fly from a pup? Second thing is, you want to swat this fly, you better have a baseball bat.
0: What?
1: This here fly is 8 inches long.
0: Huh?
1: Hand me the red lead.
0: How big?
1: Maybe 9. Where are you going?
3: Mrs. Gibbons.
1: What are you calling her for?
3: Mrs. Gibbons, call up the asylum. Herbie Butterworth is seeing flies 9 inches long.
1: Yeah, under the coal shed. Come on, Teddy. Here, Teddy boy. Here, Teddy. Come on, Teddy. Come on out there, boy.
4: Darn you, Teddy.
1: Come on, Teddy. Here, boy. Good dog. Come on, Ted. Ted. You hear me? Come on out of there. Come on now.
4: Darn dog.
1: Ted. Come on, boy. Teddy.
0: He's asleep, maybe.
4: What, with me hollering that way?
0: Well, maybe he ain't there. Maybe he's on.
4: There's 2. I can see him. He's laying out in there. Here, Teddy. Here, Teddy.
0: Well, reach in and pull him out.
4: Come on, dog, come on. Fuck.
0: Huh?

0: I don't mean kill or put insurance on him like that. I mean, well, murdered by a fly.
1: 50 flies, 8 inches long. Maybe 9.
0: This here fly killed Teddy, that was Herbie Butterworth's dog, that was a hound dog that weighed 42 pounds on John Aper's scales the day before. This here fly, he just up and killed poor old Teddy. But maybe Teddy was scared to death by the fly first. Because nobody in the whole great big wide world ever seen a fly that was 8, 9 inches long. Nobody but first Herbie and then Teddy. And afterwards, me.
1: I ain't found him yet.
0: Maybe he got froze to death.
1: Kind of scares me, Buck. Don't it, you?
0: He comes after me, I'll bat him on the head.
1: He'll come flying up to you. Come flying up. You won't even see his wings. You know how a fly's wings is. You can see through them.
0: Maybe he's froze to death. Flies can't stand cold weather. They die.
1: They don't always die. Sometimes they go into, what is it, a coma? When they get warm, they come to again. And then they're hungry.
0: Well, I think he's dead. Because we ain't heard about anybody croaking, you know, with a mystery. Not since Teddy. Hey, I can still see that dog.
1: Try not thinking about Teddy.
0: Maybe you ought to leave some fly paper around. Big hunks of fly paper.
1: I got fly paper all around the coal bin there where he was.
0: Heavy enough?
1: And don't have to be so heavy. He lands in a hunk of tangle-footed. He'll get all stuck to the hair and
0: hair.
1: Hair on his legs. Flies got hair on their legs.
0: Real hair?
1: More like bristles, like spikes, kind of. He get fly paper stuck in his legs, his wings. He ain't gonna go skidding around much.
0: Maybe he's dead.
1: Sure hope not.
0: Hope not?
1: Well, I kind of liked him. Till he ate up Teddy.
0: I'd be just as satisfied if I never get to see him. It must be quite a sight, though. Like looking at a fly through a magnifying glass.
1: Sure glad he only got to be 8, 9 inches long. Hate to lose him. I could put him in a circus or a sideshow or something. Make $1,000,000,000. Take him up to Chicago. People would come from miles and miles around.
0: To a zoo just about, or a museum like that one. Where is it, New York?
1: Yeah, he's quite a thing. He's eat mice. I went and caught mice and let him have him. I'll see what he'd do to a dead mouse.
0: Oh, thank you kindly. I've seen what he'd done to Teddy. How'd you get him so big, Herbie?
1: Secret, Buck.
0: And so?
1: I bet if he'd lay an egg, the egg would be bigger. I mean, the puppet would be bigger than he was.
0: Fly egg.
1: Bigger than a hen's egg it'd be. Bigger than maybe a turkey egg.
0: Maybe he's dead.
1: Yeah.
0: He comes after me, I'm going to shoot him, my old prodigy.
1: Oh, you couldn't hit a balloon with a bull's head.
0: I'll get him all right.
2: Hello, Louise.
1: How do you do? Hey, who's that, Buck?
0: Yeah, I don't know. Just moved to town from someplace in Ohio, Iowa, someplace.
1: Louise.
0: Louise McGinty, McKinley, McKinney, something like that.
1: But you know her.
0: Met her at Empire Hall, that dance the other night.
1: What dance? Social Athletic Club.
0: Uh-huh.
1: Well, night. See you at the shop in the morning.
0: So long. Hey, Carl, ain't it?
3: We're not gonna snow. Feels like snow.
0: More busted water pipes.
3: Yeah. Well, so long, Buck. Stay at Louise, what's your name? That's something, ain't it?
0: Yeah, I feel like that's their type.
3: I like it.
0: Say, Herbie.
3: What?
0: Listen.
3: Why?
0: Listen, that great big fly of yours.
3: Yeah?
0: On the level now. Is there a great big fly? Couldn't you just be... Well, I just thought about it all of a sudden. I've never seen this here fly.
3: I mean, you think I'm just fooling?
0: I was wondering.
3: I was just making it up.
0: Were you?
3: No. I wasn't making it up.
0: I just wondered.
3: Listen, Buck.
1: I never made that up. Listen, I wish there was. I wish I never started making flies grow big. I would have stopped when I got one this big. I wish...
0: I don't know whether to believe you or not.
1: Listen, Buck, when I think with that there fly... You remember way back last summer when we first talked about it? You said, what would you feed a great big fly?
0: Yeah.
1: Remember what you said?
0: What?
1: You said people. People, you said. That's what you'd feed them.
0: Oh yeah.
1: Listen, Buck, he already had a dog that we know about. What if he... If he is dead by now and all is cold, he must be...
0: Must be what?
1: Hungry.
0: December 1915. Yeah, 76543, the third, the night Herbie and me talked like I told you. I remember because on the 7th, the Boy Scouts had a movie at the Capitol Theater. It used to be the Standard Theater. And there was a kid with a bugle blowing it out front. That was the 7th. That was the night Bert Kincaid phoned me up from the shop and Mayor Watson came over from kind of next door and told me Bert was calling me. On our way, Bert, he said, you and Herbie Butterworth, go right away to these people, these McKinleys or McKinleys or McKinleys, whichever it was, because their friend or something was wrong with it, and they was hot and they was freezing. And I should go right on over, and Herbie would meet me there. He was already on the way with the rickets and the wagon and the tools. So I said, all right, and I went home and put on my overshoes and my army sweater, and I'm over there. See, the place is only 2 doors away from where Herbie lived, there by the Garfield School. That's why he was there already, see? I never even bothered to knock on the door. I just went around to the cellar door with my Coleman lantern and I come on down. And Herbie was there already sitting on the cellar steps, so I just about fell over him. And not looking very happy. Say, I said, I thought there was freezing to death here in this house with a busted furnace. It's not cold down here. It's warm, I said.
3: I fixed it.
0: Huh?
3: I fixed the furnace. This valve was corroded and I put a new one on. I fired up. It's all right.
0: Well, what you sitting on the cellar stairs for then if it's all fixed? What you sitting around here for?
3: Well, I...
0: What you looking so crabby about? Anybody ought to be crabby, it's me. I walked halfway across town. I'm about... What you so crabby about?
3: Huh? She's down here.
0: Who?
3: Louise, you know, the McKinley gal, or whatever her name is.
0: Where?
3: Oh.
0: That's why I need Watson Two's company.
3: Freeze it out.
0: Gonna make some time, huh?
3: Shut up, she'll hear you.
0: Where is she?
3: I went back there in the preserve closet.
0: What for? Going to bring you a jar of apple butter?
3: The old man makes elderberry wine. He's got some bottles back there he brought from Ohio or Iowa or whatever it is. 3 years old.
0: I sure like elderberry wine.
3: I know it.
0: Well, I tell you, Herbie, I'm a good guy. I'm your friend, Herbie. See, you got everything fixed up. I'll beat it.
3: You don't have to go.
0: I never stood in the guy's way, Herbie. I'll go out into the cold and the snow.
3: He knows
0: I'll go right home and read B.C. Allensworth's editorials in the Times, and I'll leave the coast clear for you.
3: You don't have to do that, Buck.
0: Just as soon as I have one drink of elderberry wine.
3: No, there was a catch in it.
0: I'll go right away, honest, Herbie. Hey. You've been telling her about giant flies and things.
3: Cut it out.
0: That thing's dead.
3: I guess
0: if it ever was alive. You got the makings?
3: I've got some tailor-made. Need those?
0: I'm much obliged. Ain't you smoking?
3: Nah.
0: What's she doing making that wine?
3: Well, a man probably hid it for herself.
0: You give her a good smacking if you find she's full. Probably give you a good smacking, too, huh? Why'd you yell at her?
3: The folks will hear upstairs.
0: Louise!
3: Shut up.
0: Hey, Louise, shut up, Buck. Come on, let's go help her,
3: Nix.
0: Louise, you want some help?
3: Buck, the people will hear you.
0: In here? Hey, Louise. I thought maybe you needed some... Louise!

I could recognize her by her clothes. By her clothes, that's all. You never saw a person that made a fly? No, you never did. Herbie and I did. A big, not 8-9 inches long now, down in a hot, stuffy cellar. 2 feet long. And fat and kind of loogy it was, dopey like that.

0: I could see them eyes. Virginian eyes. And that trunk-like elephant. It kind of buzzed and wiggled its eyes at me and rubbed its face with its paws like a cat washing its face after dinner. And I tried to holler, but all I could hear was this buzzing, that's all. And then it kind of stumbled out from the pipes and it jumped and it came right past my face and it flew kind of sagging, kind of out of the corner of my eye, I seen it. It flew right out into the furnace room and the furnace door was open and the fire. You weren't here anymore, huh? It was only a little bit more. You'd come this far with me, so. And they put us both, Herbie and me, in jail. They said we murdered Louise, but nobody could murder anybody like that. And there wasn't any other evidence, so. See, the fly was dead, disappeared, and there wasn't anything to go on. So they had to let us go. That's pretty near the whole story. And it, Herbie?
1: The egg.
0: Oh, sure, I pretty near forgot about that egg. And about the egg. Bigger than a hen's egg. Big's a turkey egg. Back there in the dark behind the pipes.
1: I didn't see it. Buck seen it.
0: But I never told anybody about it. Did I, Herbie? Nobody but you.
1: Well, when they left us out of jail, we come back here looking for it, but it was gone. It was kind of squinching back there, and we looked, and sure enough,
0: lava. They call it in the books.
1: You know.
0: And we took it away with us. And sure enough,
1: this one grew bigger than its father, or its mother, or whatever it was.
0: And everyone since then has got a little bigger and a little hungrier. Is that so, Herbie?
1: Yep. Hungry all the time. Never let him out to hunt.
0: Wait. Look at him. Ain't he a dare? First real live pet fly you ever seen. Here, Louise.
1: We call him Louise.
0: Look at them eyes. Jillions of them. Look. He unrolls his trunk. Ain't that cute? Nice, clean face. See the sharp bristles on his legs? Biggest fly in the world. Bigger than a collie.
1: Bigger than a Shetland pony, I bet.
0: And hungrier, too.
1: Come on, Louise. Wake up. He's awake, Buck.
0: Uh-huh. Okay, Herbie?
1: Okay.
0: Go on in. Now, you I'm talking to.
1: You, he says. Go on in.
0: Go on in. Louise is hungry. That's his mother. Can't move your feet? Sure. You stuck in something? Used to call that stuff flypaper. We got a different name for it now. Yeah, no, he's trying to get loose. You're stuck for good. And Louise is hungry. Only hurt a minute, that's all. Careful, Louise, honey. Don't get your feet stuck in the man paper.

0: Tango Foot. It was written and directed by Willis Cooper, and the man who spoke to you was Ernest Chappell. And My Friend Herbie was played by Jack Lesley. As usual, music for Quiet Please is by Albert Berman, and the sound by William J. McClintock. Now for a word about next week's Quiet Please. Here's our writer-director, Willis Cooper. Okay, Bill?
1: Thank you for listening to Quiet Please. We've got a story for you next week. A strange title of The Hat and the Bed and John J. Catherine.
0: The Hat and the Bed and John J. Catherine. Next week.

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2: Thanks, Frank. That was swell.
3: I'm glad you liked it, Harry.
2: You know, you're a darn good-looking fellow. I'll bet you have lots of girls crazy about you.
3: Oh, I don't know.
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3: Say, that is something, Harry. 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
2: Don't mind if I do.

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3: What are you talking, Don?
4: Check with your watch, Frankie.
3: Well, it's not bad. Not bad for a sleeper.
4: I'd call it pretty fair. Pretty fair.
3: Speed boy's better.
4: Sure?
3: I clocked in myself yesterday morning.
4: How'd you get into the track?
3: I didn't. Slipped the janitor a pin, watched from the roof of the clubhouse. What we own is a second-place sure shot.
4: It's too bad we could clean up.
3: If we are going to clean up on every bookie in the country.
4: And this horse? A placer?
3: Why not? Just leave it to Frankie. I'll take care of Speed Boy and take all the suckers to the cleaners in the same operation.
2: In the interest of good citizenship and law enforcement, we present Crime Does Not Pay, based on the famous Metro-Goldwyn-Mayer series of short subjects. In just a moment, you will hear Giddy-Up Horsey, starring Richard Webb.

0: Now, Crime Does Not Pay, starring Richard Webb as Frankie Paston in Giddyap Horsey. They call it the sport of kings, and it is. There's a real thrill in watching the thoroughbreds thunder into the home stretch, hooves flying, necks outstretched, the bright bits of color in the jockey's silk splashing in the sunlight. Yes, that part of it is real sport. But the opposite side of the coin is far from that attractive. That side is peopled by men like Frankie Paston and his trusted lieutenant, Don Spelvin. They've made themselves part of racing, and their operations cast a dark shadow across many a sunlit racetrack. You'll find them in the crowd in the grandstand, as excited in their way as Frankie and Don were the day they watched their choice front runner come pounding into the stretch.
1: All right, Don, we're going to be okay.
2: Yeah, I don't need field glasses. I can see him. He's running third.
1: Well, you can't see Jackson Fourth forming at the bit.
2: What?
1: Jocko took good care of him.
2: Needle?
1: Not a chance. In the feed bag. The cinch. Here they come. Our nag's making his bid. Now that Jackson's fading fast.
2: Oh, brother, at 8-1. Not bad. Not bad at all.
1: Well, Donny boy, shall we collect our swag?
2: Why not? I could name a few characters who aren't very fond of you. 8-1, yippee.
1: And a few at 10-1. I put 1,000 or so down before the odds dropped.
2: Not bad, not bad at all. Too bad they dropped.
1: Well, the suckers put the money in the machines on our nag. They think they were lucky. A long shot. Well, that's what makes horse racing a good business.
2: What do you mean, the old gag, difference of opinion?
1: Not with me. That makes racing a gamble. I said business. And business means a sure thing. Even long shots are business when they're mine. Check.
2: Check.
3: Well, the owner of the winner. Coming down to the circle, Paston?
1: Well, how are you, Mr. Martin? I haven't seen you in some time.
3: I've been busy keeping racing honest. So men like you can run your horses with peace of mind.
1: And my thanks for that.
3: You're welcome. Nice to have a long odds winner, isn't it?
1: Well, prize money's the same, and I don't bet.
3: Well, then you are different. Well, congratulations again. I'll see you around, Paston.
1: You can bet on that, Martin.
2: Hey, boss, I don't get it. You sound like a mealy-mouthed...
1: Johnny boy, Dave Martin is a racing commissioner. Enough said.
2: Check. Sorry, boss, should have known.
1: As long as Martin thinks I'm clean, I operate. Let's go.
2: Yeah, but where? The payoff windows are the other way.
1: You forgot. We've got a winner. Winner's circle next stop, Donnie. We've got to collect our little blanket of roses.

0: Easy, boy, easy.
1: He's fairing to go, Mr. Patson.
0: Yeah, I know, and it's so early in the morning. And it's a horse's life, Jocko, a horse's life.
1: He doesn't seem to mind.
0: Eric's a smart GG, always willing to earn his oats. Well, all set, Jocko?
1: Yes, sir.
0: All right, let him out, but not all the way.
1: Never saw in the stables this morning.
0: Maybe, maybe not. No use taking chances. We'll clock him, then chop off whatever you think we can do it. Go ahead.
1: Get a boss. Come on, let's ride.
0: Got your watch, Don?
2: Mm-hmm, right here.
0: Good. Here we go. This ought to help.

0: Character Martin.
1: He won't get wise if we have a horse on the money.
0: You figure all the angles, huh?
1: And how? You can't get away with it. If you run an act that follows everything else home. But if you've got a horse that looks legit, catch on.
0: Catch. He's making the time.
1: Yeah, Jocko rides him nice. What do you clock him, Don?
0: Check with your watch.
1: Yeah, it's not bad. Not bad for a sleeper.
0: They call it pretty fair. Pretty fair.
1: Well, the speed boy's better.
0: Sure?
1: Sure, I clocked him myself yesterday morning.
0: How'd you get into the track?
1: I didn't. Slipped the janitor a pin and watched from the roof of the clubhouse. What we own is a second-place sure shot.
0: It's too bad we could clean up if...
1: If we are going to clean up on every bookie in the country.
0: On this horse, a placer?
1: Why not? Leave it to Frankie. I'll take care of Speed Boy and take all the suckers to the cleaners in the same operation. And that, Donnie Boy, is that. Eric Second is now officially entered in the sixth race. Unofficially, he's got it in the bag.
0: Which boss? The commissioner.
1: Oh, thanks, Donnie. Well, Mr. Martin, how are you?
2: Pretty good, Paston. I haven't seen you since last time you had a winner.
1: Oh, I've been around. How about you?
2: I'm busy.
1: Trouble?
2: A little. Not for publication, though.
1: Oh, is that so?
2: Yes. As a matter of fact, that race you won is under investigation.
1: Oh, that's news. Why?
2: Well, we've suspended Jackson Fourth's jockey. The owner noticed foam in the horse's muzzle. Had it analyzed.
1: Drugs? I thought the needle was old-fashioned.
2: No sign of a needle. It was in either the feed or the water bucket. But we're keeping this very quiet until we have more information.
1: And meantime, the jockey doesn't work anymore.
2: I'm afraid not.
1: That's too bad. You sure it was him?
2: We're not sure of anything, Paston. But we can't afford to take chances. We want racing to stay clean in this state.
1: I'll go along with that. Well, if anything I can do, want to question my boy Jocko, Commissioner?
2: Jocko Barry? No, that's not necessary. The movies show he rode a perfectly honest race.
1: Well, anything, anytime, Commissioner.
2: Thank you, Paston. I'll remember that. Good luck with Eric Second.
1: Thank you, Commissioner.
0: Anything, anytime, Commissioner. Oh, boss, but I wouldn't melt in your mouth.
1: You think I ought to tell him, Donnie?
0: Tell him. Tell him what?
1: That it wasn't the jockey's fault. That it wasn't in the water bucket.
0: You're nuts?
1: We want racing to stay clean in this state. Well, racing's gonna be cleaned all right, Donnie boy. But not the way Dave Martin wants it. Not that way at all.

0: Jocko's here, boss. He's got the info.
1: Bring him in.
0: Check. Okay, Jocko.
2: Hi, Mr. Patton.
1: Hiya, Jocko. What have you got?
0: Name of the boy will be up on Speed Boy.
1: Give.
0: Arno. Jackie Arno.
1: How much?
0: As far as I can find out, Jackie won't play.
1: Anybody plays for enough dough?
0: But this kid, his father rode, too, and his grandpa owned horses. He loves to racket.
1: Anybody ever try him?
2: Remember Les Hemming, Mr. Patton?
1: Yeah, took a rap with bookmaking, horse fixing?
0: That's the one.
1: So?
0: So, Hemming tried to get to Arno. Jackie not only wouldn't play, turned him into the commission.
1: Well, looks like we've got a small problem. Jocko, what does our friend Jackie do for amusement when he isn't playing stoolie for the commission?
0: Yeah, not very much. Nobody seems to know.
1: Got a girlfriend?
0: Not so far as we know.
1: Well, what does he do around the stables? Who are his friends?
0: The horses, period.
1: No, not even the galloping dominoes once in a while?
0: Oh, that's sure. We all do.
1: Now, look, Jocko. You know the commission's rules against gambling, especially for jockeys. The boys might get into debt to the wrong people.
0: Well, how much can you lose in a penny game?
1: Well, maybe the stakes could go higher.
0: With Jackie?
1: He might go along, if the other fellas did.
0: How much do I take him for?
1: That doesn't matter. Just get him playing. That's your part of the job.
0: Easy enough.
1: Don and I'll take care of the rest. From what you tell me, Jocko, our young friend wants to keep writing.
0: Yeah, he sure does.
1: Yeah, but if the commission finds out he's been gambling, see what I mean?
0: Yeah, I think so. He might do us a little favor, huh?
1: Yeah, like pulling Speed Boy. Yes, Jocko, exactly. You see, in that case, he'd keep riding. If not, well, he'd be barred from the track. Commissioner Martin takes my word for a lot of things, and meantime, I take the suckers for a lot of dough. Simple, isn't it? You know, boys, I think we're going to make a killing.

0: I really think this one is going to be the big one. But only time will tell.
1: In just a moment, Crime Does Not Pay will continue with Giddy Up Horsey.

0: we continue with Crime Does Not Pay, starring Richard Webb as Frankie Paston in Giddyap Horsey. The date of the important race drew near. Eric Second continued to improve his form. So did Speed Boy. The odds remained very much the same. Meanwhile, Frankie Paston went ahead with his plans. Jocko Berry set the trap for the little Jackie Arno, and that young man found himself caught badly.
1: I know what you're thinking, Jocko.
2: And so, Jackie, my boy?
1: Yeah. You're thinking a fellow who hasn't got the dough shouldn't get mixed up in dollar stakes.
2: 500 smackers is a lot of dough.
1: Well, I'll get it for you.
2: You said that before.
1: I mean it.
2: Look, kid, I don't think I'll wait very long. Let's make it the day after tomorrow.
1: What? Day after tomorrow?
2: Right. Day after tomorrow. You'll meet me in the last stall in the fourth stable down at the track. You get me?
1: What for?
2: Look, what do I have to do? Spell it out for you?
1: Well, I won't have the dough by then.
2: Be there, see? Maybe. Well, maybe I'll figure out some way to let you work off the dough. Get it? Work it off.

0: That you, Jackie?
1: Yeah. Yeah, it's me.
0: Oh, you decided to come, huh?
1: Did I have any choice?
0: Well, I'm glad to see it that way, kid. Smart?
1: No, no, not smart. Just plain dumb. I shouldn't have gotten mixed up in that game to start with. I shouldn't have played when the stakes got so high. I shouldn't have let you loan me more dough when I got cleaned. Oh, what's the use? What do you want?
0: Just a small favor.
1: Well, I won't have any dough to pay you till after Speedboy wins a week from Saturday.
0: Oh, Jackie, how'd you like to pay off without dough?
1: Without dough? How?
0: Just a favor.
1: Go on. Talk.
0: Look, a week from Saturday, that last turn, see? Just before the stretch. You make a small mistake, say?
1: What kind of a mistake?
0: Oh, say, pull wide on a turn so I could take the rail with Eric second.
1: What? Throw the race?
0: You never know, except maybe you and me.
1: You know they take movies of the whole race. And the stewards watch with the glasses.
0: Oh, you'd make a mistake, that's all. Be ahead what you owe me, and maybe a thousand or so more.
1: Excuse me, I gotta go now.
0: Are you kidding?
1: I just remembered a date I got.
0: Look, I could have a date, too, with Commissioner Martin.
1: Martin?
0: You gambled, didn't you? You lost a lot of dough, didn't you? He'll buy you for life.
1: My Jocko, you wouldn't do that.
0: No. Not if you pull wide a week from Saturday.
1: I never threw a race in my life. My father never did. I got a date, all right, with the commissioner. I'll tell him I gambled, and I'll tell him how it happened and what you just asked me to do.
2: Got a big mouth, haven't you, kid?
1: What?
3: Well, a little guy he sure has.
1: Who are you? Hey, let me out of here.
2: Not so fast, Jackie boy. Introduce us, Jocko.
0: Jackie Arnold, Frankie Paston, and Don Spelvin.
1: Frankie Paston?
2: Gonna do Jocko his little favor, kid?
1: No. Nobody can make me.
2: Think so, kid?
1: I'll die first.
2: Maybe he'll do just that. Think so, Don?
0: It could be.
1: You leave me alone.
2: With your big mouth, are you silly?
1: Keep away. Don't you touch me. Don't you...
2: Let him have it, Don.
3: With the shift, boy.
2: No, with your fist. And maybe Jocko'd like to get in a lick or two. With that 2x4. I specialize in footwork myself.
1: No, please. No.
4: Get up. You heard Jocko. Shut up.
2: Big mouth. Okay, he's well done.
3: Hey, looks sort of rare to me.
0: What a mess.
3: Drag him out of here, boss?
2: Not on your life, Jocko. The nag next door.
3: The wild one?
2: That's the one. Put him in the stall. The perfect alibi. Young jockey kicked to death by unruly horse. Hey, you want to see me, Commissioner?
3: Oh, yes. Yes, Paston. Come in. Close the door. Paston, this is Lieutenant McCullough. Mr. Frank Paston.
2: How do you do, Lieutenant?
5: How are you?
3: Sit down, Paston.
2: Thanks.
3: The lieutenant is in command of the gambling squad.
2: That's so. Well, it must be interesting work.
5: It is. At times. Especially when homicide is involved.
2: Homicide? Somebody dead?
5: A jockey.
2: That's so. Oh, it's too bad. Which one?
5: Jackie Arno. I knew his father.
3: And that's why Mac is handling this himself. Not the homicide detail. Special permission.
2: I see. That's too bad. Jackie was a nice kid.
5: Yes, I know. And he loves Speedboy.
3: I understand the owner is putting Kid Johnson up on Speedboy for Saturday.
2: That's another good jockey. How was Arno killed?
5: His body was found in a stall. Looked as if the horse had kicked him to death.
2: Yeah, but you think it was deliberate?
5: We know it. The horse belonged to the next stall. It obviously been moved after the kill. And there wasn't one mark of a horse's hoof on the body. Very sloppy killing. Certainly a sloppy attempt to cover it.
2: Yeah, well, it sounds pretty bad. Think anybody tried to get to Arno, Dave?
3: Almost undoubtedly. Any ideas, Paston?
2: Nope, not an idea in the world. Anybody who knew Jackie knew that he couldn't be reached.
3: Anybody around this track you know of who maybe didn't know him? That well, at any rate?
2: Well, everybody knew him. He was a nice kid, as I said before.
5: Yes, he was. Nothing you can tell us, Mr. Paston?
2: Yeah, I'm sorry, Lieutenant. But if I think of anything, or I can be of any help at all,
3: Well, thanks, Paston. If racing is going to be kept clean, we need everyone's cooperation.
2: You can count on me, Commissioner. Anytime. All right, Don, Jocko, the heat's on.
4: Cops?
2: And the commissioner. They know Arnold wasn't killed by any horse.
4: Hey, that's bad.
2: Well, it's not good. All they need is someone who'll swear we were around that stall.
4: I like this. I don't like it at all.
2: Shut up. Shut up and listen. This is the layout. It's 4 days till Saturday. Now, time's a-wasting. The odds on Eric have got to go sky high. We're going to make this last one a big one. Then we're going to get out.
4: Well, what's the orders, boss?
2: We've got to get Kid Johnson first.
4: The kid riding speed, boy?
2: Right.
4: What if he don't play?
2: He's got to. Well, we're done.
4: We ain't going to kill him, too.
3: Right, shut up and listen, will you?
4: Okay, okay, I heard you.
2: Jocko, you know where Johnson hangs out?
4: Sure, he's been around a long time. You find him in a juke joint over in Palmetto Street.
2: I don't find him. You do.
4: Look, I don't want no more part of this. You heard the boss, Jocko. Okay, I heard. What do you want me to say to him? Sense, kid. Just go wide on the last turn. Eric second and me will do the rest.
3: Where do I come in, Jocko?
4: You play.
3: I'm not in this racket because I love horses.
4: My boss says you can have 2 G's after the race.
3: 4.
4: What?
3: 4 G's.
4: Well, take 3, huh? That's my limit.
3: Okay. $3,000. Right after the race. It's a deal.
4: It's a deal. What are you going to do, boss?
2: I'm going to dump $20,000 in the pair of mutuals. All on speed, boy. I ought to run the odds on Eric up to about 20-1.
4: You're going to lose $20,000 on speed, boy, boss?
2: Who cares? And I'll take the bookies for $500,000.
4: Yeah? Ready with Detroit, boss.
2: Check. Hello, Chuck. Look, will you take me for $5,000 on Eric the second and the sixth tomorrow? Sure, I want track odds. Okay, so I'm crazy. Maybe not.
4: Now, hold it a second, will you?
2: Right. So long.
4: Here's Frisco, boss.
2: Thanks. Hello, Beanie. Look, kid. I want you to put on about $5,000 for me on Eric's second and the sixth tomorrow. Spread it around so nobody will be wise, see? Give me the track odds. Sure, I know something. And Beanie, half a G of that is yours at 20-1.

0: They're having trouble at the gate with Speed Boy.
1: Yeah, the Johnson's giving a good performance.
0: Well, now they got him back in.
1: They'll go in a minute.
0: They're off.
1: Oh, stop hunting like a sucker, Donny Boy.
0: Speed Boy's got the rail.
1: That's according to plan.
0: Good boy in the saddle, that Jocko.
1: Why do you suppose he works for me?
0: Boy, hey, ain't he holding back a little too much?
1: He's not in the pocket. I told him to move up at the end of the backstretch.
0: There he goes. Well, that Speed Boy can run.
1: Yeah, so can that Eric.
0: Hey, something's busting out over there.
1: Well, there's nothing wrong. Johnson's holding his head. Jocko's just a half a length.
0: No, back for you, the boss. Number 8. Driving out of the pack.
1: Black Pirate, there's nothing to worry about.
0: He's crowding Eric already.
1: Yeah, that kind of a horse always drives in the back stretch and then fades out on the turn. Watch him now.
0: Yeah, but is he fading or is Jocko moving ahead?
1: Same difference, isn't it?
0: Yeah. It's a two-horse race now. They sure got him all figured, boss.
1: Yeah. Maybe that's why you call me boss.
0: Now to making a turn.
1: Yeah. Watch that Speed Boy. Here he goes. Wide. Here comes Eric. He's coming through.
0: No, but he ain't swinging, boss. He ain't.
1: Pull out. Pull out. Get outside of there.
0: Careful, boss. Careful.
1: That dirty little double crosser. I'll hit him blind forever.
0: I don't believe it. I just... Where do I get my hands on that gun?
2: Beg your pardon? Did you say something, Mr. Spelvin? What?
1: Hello, Commissioner. Good race. Can't win all the time, can I?
2: No, you can't, Preston. That's a fact. I think Matt here agrees with you.
3: No, you can't, Preston. Especially when you play with murder.
1: What do you mean, murder? What is this, a frame-up? Well, here, Commissioner.
3: I wouldn't make a scene or try anything, Preston. But you either, Spelvin. My men have been around you in the crowd since you came to the track today.
0: Well, let me out of here. I didn't do nothing. I didn't...
3: Quiet, you. I'd appreciate the chance to let you have it, both of you. You're under arrest. You better come quietly.
1: What's the charge, Lieutenant? Then it better be good. False arrest carries heavy damage.
2: Stop it, Preston. We have you cold.
3: As it happens, Kid Johnson's been working with me for some time. He was put up on Speed Boy at my suggestion. And your Jocko has talked his head off. He may be mean, but he couldn't take that killing. Now, will you come quietly, or do we have to carry you out?
4: Fine does not pay. Richard Webb, who was starred as Frankie Paston in Giddy Up Horsey, will be back with you in just a moment.

0: Now here in person is Richard Webb.
1: Well, the story that we've just played for you, with all its ramifications of gambling, crookedness, and the kind of violence that goes hand in hand with men like Frankie Paston, well, this is typical of many events in the past. I think it's important to point out that Frankie and his gang based their operations on the suckers, the people who persist in making their bets not through the legal paramutual machines, but through illegal bookmakers, all of whom pay their tribute to organized crime. Now, men like Frankie find it easy pickings among such people, of whom there are more than many of us would like to admit. But from these facts, there is but one conclusion to be drawn, that illegal bettors actually compound crime. Yes, of course, they lose, always. For them, as well as for all the Frankies in the end, crime does not pay.
0: Thank you, Mr. Webb. 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Technical advisor is Burton B. Turkus. 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
2: Petri Wine brings you Basil Rathbone and Nigel Bruce in the new adventures of Sherlock Holmes. The Petri family, the family that took time to bring you good wine, invite you to listen to Dr. Watson tell us another of his fascinating stories about his old friend, that master detective, Sherlock Holmes. You know, we're really happy to be back with you once again, and we're looking forward to getting together at this time every week from here on out. And I hope you won't mind if every once in a while I sort of get a word in edgewise about Petri wines. You know, and I really mean this, Petri wines are wonderful wines. For instance, right now, I wish I could give you a glass of Petri California Port. You could hold that Petri Port up to the light and look at its clear, deep red color. You could smell that luscious grape aroma. And best of all, you could taste that Petri Port. What a flavor. That Petri Port just sort of rolls around on your tongue, and oh boy, is that ever good. Try a Petri Port after dinner some evening, or try it when some friends drop in. You can serve it proudly, because after all, the name Petri is the proudest name in the history of American wines. And now let's look in on our good friend Dr. Watson and see if he's expecting us.
3: Come in, Mr. Bartow. You're just the man I've been expecting.
2: How are you, Dr. Watson? It's good to see you again.
3: Thank you, my boy. It's very nice to see you again, too. I've missed our Monday night visits during the last 3 months. Sit yourself down. Would you care to join me in a glass of port?
2: Thanks, Doctor. That'd be nice. You know, it seems to me after our summer vacation, a toast to the great Sherlock Holmes would be in order.
3: Yes, an excellent idea. Here you are, young Smollett.
2: Thanks. You propose the toast, Doctor.
3: To Sherlock Holmes, master detective and loyal friend, whose adventures have brought considerable, shall we say, fame to a certain retired doctor now living in Northern California.
2: I'll drink to that.
3: Well, now, suppose I might as well get on with tonight's story.
2: Which particular adventure have you selected, Doctor?
3: One that I call The Limping Ghost.
2: Sounds exciting. And, as usual, you find me saying, how did it begin?
3: In Baker Street on a windy December evening at the turn of the century. A young, white-faced boy sat in front of our blazing fire. And as he told us his strange story, the flickering firelight cast weird patterns on the walls. The young man was Alexander McMorris, the 7th Earl of Lochnair.
2: The Earl of Lochnair? Say, didn't I read in the papers the other day that the 8th Earl of Lochnair had been killed in an airplane accident?
3: Quite right, my boy. Even in this day and age, the tragic history of violent death seems to dog the footsteps of the Lochnair family. But return to my story. On that December night in 1900, we heard the whole history of the limping ghost of Lochnair. The first Earl had lost a foot at the Battle of Flodden Field in 1513. In spite of this terrible handicap, he fought on valiantly until he died on the battlefield from loss of blood. From then on, right until the time this story begins, the limping ghost, clad in a suit of armor, always appeared at Lochnair Castle before and after the death of the current Earl. Yes, Mr. Bartell, it was a strange story that Sherlock Holmes and I listened to that night. A story of death and horror over the centuries, punctuated by the limping clank of ghostly armor.
4: M'lady, I have terrible news for you. Your husband, the Earl, was killed in the explosion that destroyed Lord Darnley. Lady, the Guy Fawkes plan to blow up the House of Parliament has failed. Your husband is in the Tower of London. They say he's to be hanged, drawn, and quartered.
5: Madam, I regret to inform you that your husband, on my instructions, has been arrested for murder. I have no doubt that he will be hanged.
2: And that's the story of the Lochnairs, Mr. Holmes. You were instrumental in sending my great-uncle to the gallows, a fate which he richly deserved, I'm told. So it seemed only natural to come here to Baker Street and consult you now that I'm in trouble.
6: I shall be most happy to do anything I can to help you, sir.
3: I don't remember anything about your sending the old Lochner to the scaffold, huh?
2: Well, he did, Dr. Watson.
3: Mm-hmm.
2: And the servants have always sworn the ghost really did walk at midnight on the day that he was hanged.
6: Indeed. Now, sir, I suggest that you tell us what problem brought you here.
2: The ghost is walking again, Mr. Holmes. You know what that means.
3: According to the legend, that the present Earl will die.
2: Exactly. And as I'm the present Earl, you can see why I'm rather worried.
6: Am I to understand that you've actually seen this ghost yourself?
2: Yes, Mr. Holmes. The night before last, Betty, or that is, Miss Nora and I, were sitting in the dining hall in front of the fire when we heard a strange sound up in a munitions gallery. We looked up and in the moonlight saw a ghostly figure in armor limping towards the staircase.
3: Oh, gracious me. My dear sir, you're certain that you really saw it? Moonlight can play strange tricks, you know.
2: There wasn't any doubt about it, Doctor. We both saw and heard it.
6: What did you do?
2: I started to go towards the stairs, but as I did so, Betty screamed and then tumbled to the floor in a heap.
3: Mm. Thank you, nurse.
2: Yes. While I was reviving her, the ghost disappeared.
6: Who's staying with you at Lochner Castle at the moment?
2: Well, there's Betty Nolan. She's the sister of James Nolan. He looks after my estate. Betty and I are engaged to be married.
3: Oh,
6: yes, indeed. Anyone else staying with you?
2: Yes, a distant cousin of mine, Jared K. McMorris, an American. He turned up in England a couple of months ago with his son, Walter. They're both with me at the present.
6: A distant cousin?
2: That's right, Mr. Holmes. Actually, they're descendants of a more than usually black sheep branch of the family. I don't know how long the old man's going to be with us, though. You ask me, he's a dying man.
6: How do you say that, sir?
2: As far as I can gather, he's been wasting away for years. It's only a question of time before his strength fails him entirely. I was hoping perhaps you could take a look at him, Dr. Watson. That is, if I could persuade you and Mr. Holmes to come and stay at the castle for a few days.
3: Well, what about it, Holmes?
6: It's an intriguing problem, Watson. The current Earl of Lochner would seem to be in danger. A cousin of his is dying of an obscure disease, and the ghost of Lochner Castle is walking again. Yes, it's an irresistible invitation. I see no reason why we can't leave on the Scotch Express tonight.

0: It's been quite a heavy fall of snow here in your absence, young man.
1: Quite so. Judging from the color of the sky, there's more to come.
2: Very angry looking.
1: Well, now, as we round this bend, you'll be able to see the castle. Ah, yes. There you are, gentlemen.
2: Magnificent.
1: Yes, it's a fine place, all right, Doctor, though it cost me a great deal in upkeep. Matter of fact, I only have one wing open. Always been something of a problem to get servants to come and live here. See, the local villagers have a great respect for the Loch Nair ghost, you know.
0: What servants do you have at the castle at present?
1: The cook housekeeper, Mrs. McClintock, fine old lady who's been with me for 6 years now. And then there's old Tammas. He served my family for as long as I can remember. As a matter of fact, he is now. Hello, Tammas.
3: I'm glad to see you back, my lord, matter of fact.
1: Oh, thank you, Tammas. Oh, these gentlemen are Mr. Sherlock Holmes, Dr. Watson.
3: Good day to you, gentlemen.
4: Good day, Thomas. Good day.
3: Break the trap round to the stables. I may as well break the news to you.
1: Yes, what's happened, Tammas?
3: It's your cousin, my lord. Poor old Mr. McMorris, he's dead.
1: What?
3: Died early this morning. God rest his soul.
4: Yes. Well, I'm very sorry that I arrived too late to be of any help.
1: Well, thank you for telling me, Tammas. Oh, you may take the trap round now.
3: Aye, sir. I'll bring the baggage.
1: So he's dead. Well, I can't say it's unexpected, but it is a shock, nevertheless.
0: I'm sure that it must be, particularly as you yourself told us you saw the ghost of Loch Nair the night before last.
4: In which case,
0: Watson, I think we may reasonably expect another visitation. Perhaps before the night is over. Shall we go in?
1: This is Miss Nolan, my fiancée, Mr. Sherlock Holmes, and Dr. Watson.
5: I'm very glad to meet you.
4: How do you do, sir?
1: And this is her brother, James Nolan, the manager of my estate.
4: How do you do, sir?
0: How are you, Mr. Nolan?
6: Much better for seeing you both up here. I'm sure it won't take you long to lay this ghost business by the heel.
0: Well, I trust you don't overestimate our abilities, Mr. Nolan.
5: Alec, you've heard about your cousin, of course.
1: Oh, yes, my dear. Tammas told us as we drove up. Where's Walter?
5: He went into the village with the doctor and the body of his father. Oh. He should be back soon.
1: How's he taking it?
5: Very quietly.
6: Too quietly, if you ask me. Those Americans are pretty demonstrative people, you know. And Walter's been no exception. But he behaved very strangely this morning. When the doctor told him his father was dead, he just said, now things will start to happen, and then shut up like an oyster. I can't make head or tail of the fellow.
1: Yes, quite so, cousin. Mr. Holmes, I expect you and Dr. Watson would like to go to your room.
4: Yes, I must be.
0: I think first I'd like to take a look at the musician's gallery, if you don't mind.
1: Yes, of course. Would you excuse us, darling?
5: All right, Alec.
1: It's in the dining hall here.
4: They must have been very hospitable people in those days. 50 or 60 people could eat at that table.
1: Yes, Doctor. Needless to remark, we hardly have a usual room nowadays. There's the musician's gallery, Mr. Holmes.
0: Oh, yes, I see. How do we get up there?
1: I'll show you. See, there's a stone staircase behind this tapestry here. Follow me. Watch your step. It's quite narrow, rather dark.
0: Watch your head, Watson, old chap.
4: Oh, don't worry about me, Holmes. I'm perfect.
0: I say.
4: Must have built these stairs for pygmies.
1: Oh, yes. There we are, gentlemen. This is the musician's gallery.
4: By Jove. It must have made a pretty picture in the days gone by. A little string orchestra fiddling away up here and tumble up the Scottish nobility, bobbing and floating round in the intricacies of a Highland chatiche or a stately gavotte or something.
0: Where does that door lead to?
1: To the bedroom wing.
0: And that's where the ghost appeared from the other night, I suppose.
1: Yes, Mr. Holmes.
0: Uh-huh.
7: The door's ajar. Do you generally keep this door unlocked, sir?
1: Why, no. But the key mysteriously disappeared about a week ago. James is having a new one made. So I must remind him about that.
8: Alec!
1: Oh, we're up here, Walter. We're coming down. That's Walter McMorris. My dead cousin's son.
4: Well, fellow, this must be a dreadful day for him.
1: Yes, I'm afraid this is going to be a rather painful interview. Oh, hello, Walter. This is Mr. Sherlock Holmes and Dr. Watson.
4: How do you do, sir?
0: How do you do?
9: Sherlock Holmes, huh? I've heard about you and your friend, Dr. Watson.
1: Walter, old man, I'm dreadfully sorry about your father.
9: Are you now? Isn't that nice of you? Well, you'll be sorry enough when you hear that I'm going to take you to court and prove that I'm the real Earl of Loch Nair.
1: Walter, you're out of your mind.
9: Am I? No. Father was out of his because he kept quiet all these years. But I'm going to have my rights. I've looked up the records. I've had genealogists working for months. And I've got all the facts to prove you're an imposter.
1: Oh, man, what are you talking about?
9: You know well enough. When Sherlock Holmes here sent your great-uncle to the gallows 20 years ago, the title and estate should have come to my father. When I leave here tomorrow, I'm going straight to the finest lawyer in London.
3: Man, if you believe this, why have you said anything about it till now?
9: Because I'm smart. I found out a thing or two since I've been staying here. And one of the things I found out is that your precious fiancée and her brother wouldn't look twice at you if it weren't for your money and the title.
3: Shut up.
9: You'll find out. She's a smart little filly, and she knows what kind of a track she's running.
3: You got...
0: My compliments, sir. A very professional uppercut.
4: Yes, and a very well-deserved one.
9: Hi.
4: Offensive scoundrel.
9: Sorry about this. Please don't say anything in front of Betty. You're going to upset her.
0: I quite understand. Come along, Watson. Let's go and find our rooms.

0: Home. It's nearly dinner time. Why are we wandering about here in the dark instead of having a glass of sherry with the others in the library?
1: I don't think just practice, Norbotton. Like to earn my fees. It occurred to me that a further examination of this dining hall might prove profitable. Well,
0: personally, Holmes, I think you're wasting your time on this case.
1: What makes you think that, old chap?
0: It's perfectly obvious that young American fellow was impersonating the ghost a few nights ago. He knew his father was going to die, and he wanted to build up the legend so as to make his own claim seem more believable.
1: Well, that's very sound reasoning, Watson. Though to be logical in his deception, he should repeat the performance. Now that his father is dead.
0: Well, ghosts only walk at midnight, so why don't we go and have a glass of sherry? Shh. What is it, Holmes?
1: Someone's coming in from the library. The lighted candle.
2: Yes? Who is it?
3: It's me, Mrs. McClintock, the
0: hostess. Oh, Mrs. McClintock, you gave me quite a start.
3: I heard voices and I knew the candles were not alight in here, so I came in to see who it was. You're watching for the ghost, I suppose. Well, you'll no be disappointed, gentlemen. Though you may see more than you bargain for. Those that meddle with ghostly things that do not comprehend are playing with something much more dangerous than fire. Fire burns. But the shades on dead people...
2: Holmes, Holmes! Look up there at the gallery! The door's opening. It's the ghost!
3: Aye, here it comes, the poor body. See the armor on it? And the way he's dragging one leg behind him.
2: Yes, it's really quite an effective impersonation. And the twilight provides most appropriate light for his play acting, too.
0: You mean it's the young American?
2: Of course.
0: Look behind him. There's another figure.
2: Yes. Dressed in the same kind of armor and carrying a sword. Aim's a foot, Watson.
0: The ghost has seen him. He's turning. The second figure's raising his sword. Look out! Great heavens! He's knocked him through the railings. That must be a 20-foot fall.
2: Come on, old fellow. Help me open his visor.
0: Just a minute.
2: Yes. It's Walter McMorris, the American. Though from the angle of his head, I would suggest that it might be the late Walter McMorris. Hey, Watson?
0: He's dead all right, Holmes. Neck broken.
2: Meanwhile, the second figure has been able to slip back through that door and escape us. Come on, he was dressed in armor. He can't go very fast. Perhaps we can overtake him.
4: Dr. Watson's story will continue in just a few seconds, which is all the time I need to tell you about Petri California Muscatel. Ever try Petri Muscatel? It's a wine that looks like sheer gold, and it's made from big, plump, juicy muscat grapes. Boy, pop one of those muscat grapes into your mouth, and you know you've got something delicious. You know that. And you get the same flavor in Petri Muscatel. It's a perfect wine to serve a lady. Women love it. And that best time to serve it is after dinner or on a Sunday afternoon, you know, times like that. But just make sure it's Petri Muscatel, because that's the way to make sure it's going to be good. Remember, Petri. And now back to tonight's new Sherlock Holmes adventure and the story of the limping ghost of Loch Nair.
0: This Holmes, there's no trace of the ghost in the distance gallery.
2: You gave him too much of a start, I'm afraid.
3: Of course you didn't find him. You'll never find him because he's not mortal.
2: Mrs. McClintock, is the original suit of armor the one worn by the first Earl of Lochmere still in the castle?
3: Aye, sir. It's in the library through that door there. I'll take you to it.
2: Don't bother, thank you. We'll find it. Come on, Watson. Bring that candle with you.
0: Aren't you, Holmes?
3: If you know what's good for you, you'll stop dabbling in that of your dinner really can.
0: Holmes, what do you make of the second girl?
2: Well, imposter, obviously.
0: But who could it have been?
2: That's what we have to find out, old chap. Undoubtedly, someone knew that the American Walter McMorris was impersonating the ghost and used this macabre method to kill him.
0: But why kill him?
2: Possibly his claims to the title and estate were valid. Or perhaps some fanatic was so devoted to the Loch Nair legend that he assumed the role of ghost and killed him for his sacrilege. Hold the cap a little higher, will you, old chap?
0: Yeah. Hello. Here's a suit of armor, Holmes. Lying in a heap on the floor.
2: On the floor, eh? Whereas it obviously belongs on that stand over there.
0: It's perfectly clear what's happened. The second figure used this armor and slipped it back in here while we were examining the dead man.
2: Possibly, Watson, possibly. At least this armor gives us a definite clue, but it limits the field of possible suspects.
0: How do you mean, Holmes?
2: Well, it's an interesting fact that the human race has grown definitely larger in the past 400 years. Very few modern men can wear authentic ancient armor like this. For example, take the first item on on the top of the heap lying on the floor here. These gauntlets of chain mail. Start them on.
0: That's too small for me.
2: Either you nor I could have worn this suit.
0: No, could young Newland be mistaken.
2: Whereas his sister could have done.
0: Yes, so could Thomas the Butler. He's a small fellow.
2: And if it comes to that, Watson, our distinguished client, the young Earl of Lochmere, is himself a small man.
0: Right, so he is. And he might easily have had a motive. Young McMorris had disputed his right to the title earlier in the day.
2: But we mustn't jump to conclusions. Nevertheless, you see what valuable evidence this aunt has become.
0: Hello. It sounds like the rest of the party are on the scene.
2: Yes, I suggest that we join them without making any reference to this suit of armor. Remember, old chap, one of them in there is a murderer. And we may have to set a trap to catch him.
5: Are you sure he's dead, Dr. Watson?
0: There's no doubt about it. His neck was broken instantly by the fall.
6: It's dreadful. Father and son both died on the same day.
7: And you said the real ghost came up behind him, Mr. Holmes, and struck him so he crashed through the railing up there.
2: I said another figure dressed in armor killed him, Mr. Nolan.
3: It was a real ghost. I saw him with my own two eyes. He killed that man for trying to bring shame on the name of Lochner.
0: Couldn't we get in touch with the police?
5: How can I get a message to them tonight? Have you looked outside? We're almost completely snowed in.
6: Snowed in? Oh, I'm frightened.
5: Hush, darling. There's nothing to be afraid of anymore.
2: No, at least we have the assurance that the ghost will not limp again.
0: Why?
2: Well, the murderer has no further motive for impersonating the ghost. To walk now would be to support the dead American's claims, no? We shall spend a quiet night, and tomorrow I shall communicate with the proper authorities as to my quite definite notions regarding the murderer's identity.
7: But if the ghost should walk again, Mr. Holmes?
2: Well, then, sir, I shall know that at last I have encountered a truly supernatural crime and shall retire from the practice of detection.

0: Holmes, it's nearly 2 o'clock. You still over there by the window, puffing away that pipe of yours? You know, I can't help feeling that young McMorris knows a great deal more than he told us. A great deal more. There's a shifty look about him I don't like. Never did trust a fellow. Couldn't look you squarely in the eye. Don't you feel the same way, Holmes? Holmes. Holmes, where are you? Holmes!
1: Shh, Black Watson.
0: Where have you been? I thought you was over there by the window. Been talking to myself.
1: Never mind that, old chap. It was on in the dressing gown. We're on the last step of this strange, eventful tragedy.
0: Oh, thank the Lord for that. Perhaps I can get some sleep. Where have you been?
1: I went to the musician's gallery and baited the trap. Now it's ready to spring. Don't dawdle, Watson. Come on.
0: I'm not dawdling. What do you mean you baited a trap?
1: You will see for yourself in a few moments. As a matter of fact, I really baited it when I said downstairs that if the real ghost should walk again, I would retire from the practice of detection.
0: I didn't understand your saying that myself.
1: Well, I was tempting the murderer to show his hand once more. Come on, keep
0: going. Where are we going?
1: To wait behind the curtain at the foot of the stairs leading to the musician's gallery. And I hope we don't have to wait very long.

0: Holmes. I'm getting a crick in my neck trying to peer through this wretched curtain. How much longer do we have to wait?
1: Our murderer arrived.
0: You certain you'll come?
1: Not certain, but hopeful. Extremely hopeful.
0: You know who it is, don't you?
1: Yes. But my proof is too thin for a court of law. I must catch it in the act.
0: Here it comes.
2: Splendid.
0: Let's go up. Evan.
2: No. He's walking to my trap.
0: He's coming towards the head of the stairs.
2: Great Scott!
3: Exactly. A simple piece of wire stretched across the gallery is remarkably effective, even with ghosts. Come on. Hmm? Open off with his visor.
4: There we are. Good Lord, it's James Nolan.
3: Exactly.
0: What's happened?
3: You walked into a simple trap, my friend. I'm afraid the next trap will be more lethal, for it will undoubtedly prove to be the one beneath the gallows.

0: Well, now that we're headed back for London, Holmes, perhaps you'll settle one or two points in the case that are bothering me quite a bit.
1: With pleasure, my dear chap. What are they?
0: I still don't see what Nolan's motive was in murdering the American.
1: Oh, that should be obvious. He wanted to ensure that his sister's fiancé would enjoy undisputed title to the name of the States.
0: Well, how did you know it was Nolan?
1: When I examined the authentic suit of armor. You see, it was obvious it had never been worn.
0: But I still don't quite understand.
1: Oh, come now, old chap. The suit of armor was in a heap on the floor.
0: Yeah?
1: And if it had been hastily discarded and get, the gauntlets were on top of the pile, you remember?
0: That's right, they were.
1: If the suit had really been worn, the gauntlets would have been the first things to have been taken off, and so would have been underneath the pile. Hmm? Obviously, therefore, the armor had been disarranged in order to make people believe the real ghost had walked.
0: So sweet, yeah.
1: After the American's death, the suspects were four. Miss Nolan, her brother, Thomas, the butler, and the Earl himself. Well, I ruled out Mrs. McClintock because, you remember, she was standing behind us at the time of the murder.
0: Well, I'm beginning to understand. All the suspects except Nolan were small enough to have worn the armor.
1: That's right. Therefore, only he could have pretended to use it.
0: Pretended? But he did use it.
1: Oh, no, my dear fellow. Undoubtedly, he procured a similar one of modern manufacture.
0: An amazing case, Holmes.
1: An interesting one at any rate. And once again, old fellow, I'm possibly reminded of an old Scottish litany.
0: Scottish litany? Which one's
1: that? Oh, you remember it. From ghoulies and ghosties and long-legged beasties and things that go bump in the night. Good Lord, deliver us.

0: Well, Doctor, that was really a swell story. You know, for a while there, I was beginning to believe in ghosts.
1: Well, I'm ashamed to admit it, but at the time, so was I.
0: You know, this sounds silly, but I bet it would be fun to be one of those legendary English ghosts. You know, go around sticking your nose into everybody's business and playing practical jokes like mad and nobody able to figure out who did it. That'll really be fun in a way.
1: Well, you can go around scaring people all you want to, but not for me. I think a ghost leads a terrible life. So, for instance, a ghost can't have the pleasure of eating a nice, juicy steak.
0: Yeah, or drinking a glass of really good wine.
1: Now you're talking, young fellow, my lad.
0: Petri wine.
1: Yeah, still talking, young.
0: You see, when I say good wine, I always mean Petri wine, because you can depend on Petri.
1: I know.
0: Why, the Petri family has been making wine for generations, handing on down from father to son, all their skill and knowledge and experience. When you realize they started the Petri business way back in the 1800s, well, common sense tells you the Petri family knows practically all there is to know about the fine art of turning luscious grapes into clear, fragrant wine. Yep, whether you're looking for a swell wine to serve before dinner or with dinner or after dinner, for any occasion, you just can't go wrong with a Petri wine, because Petri took time to bring you good wine. Now, Doctor, what story are you going to tell us next week?
1: Well, now, next week, Mr. Bartell, I'm going to tell you a strange adventure that Holmes and I had in the English countryside. It concerns the apparent madness of a certain Colonel Warburton and the puzzling mystery of two dead dogs.

0: Tonight's Sherlock Holmes adventure is written by Dennis Green and Anthony Boucher and is based on an incident in the Sir Arthur Conan Doyle story, The Crooked Man. Mr. Rathbone appears through the courtesy of Metro-Goldwyn-Mayer, and Mr. Bruce through the courtesy of Universal Pictures, where they are now starring in the Sherlock Holmes series. The Petri Wine Company of San Francisco, California, invites you to tune in again next week, same time, same station.
1: Oh, the Petri family took the time to bring you such good wine. 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

0: This is Harry Bartell saying goodnight for the Petrie family. 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
3: More things are wrought by prayer than this world dreams of. This is Alan Jones. I guess I don't have to tell all you who listen to us every Thursday night what a wonderful, important thing a family is. You know. And you know, too, that the purpose of this family theater is to remind you that prayer, yes, prayer, family prayer, can do more than you can dream of to keep your family a wonderful thing. A happy family that knows they can win by sticking together. And when it comes to the importance of a family, to our country and to us as individuals, I'd like to point out that this particular week is being observed as National Family Week, a week that belongs to us all. So, if you haven't been doing things together as a family, working together, playing together, praying together, now's a good time to start. 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

0: get the toast in the oven is done, will you?
1: I can't. I'm taking the garbage can out so it won't be standing around full all week.
0: Come on, David. Let Mother comb your hair and wash your face. Hurry up. We're late.
2: Oh, Mommy, do I have to have it combed every morning?
0: David, honey, don't wiggle around like that. If you're not ready, Daddy will go off and leave you. David, come here and let me finish your ears.
2: I don't want my ears finished.
0: Come here now and sit still. I've got to comb your hair.
1: Good night, Connie. Haven't you even got the eggs on yet?
0: Now, dear, you just keep that cheery morning tone in your voice and nothing will be ready. The eggs are coddling and they'll be ready as soon as I finish with David.
1: It's the same old thing every morning. Rush, rush, rush. No clean shirt again, no clean socks. I should think you could at least...
0: Oh, you and your shirts. Can I help it if the laundryman only comes once? I help it if I forget to leave it out once in a while when I've got so many things on my mind. Why didn't you iron a shirt for yourself last night instead of fiddling with that old projector all evening?
1: Darling, didn't you promise Larry we'd bring the projector to the party with us tonight?
0: Well, yes, but...
1: I had to fix it then, didn't I? I couldn't iron a shirt, too.
2: Ouch! Mommy, you're itching my ear with a comb.
1: Where's that cream that was in the refrigerator last night?
0: Oh, I'm sorry, honey. There wasn't any milk for the cat, so I just gave her...
1: Good night, Connie. That was all we had for breakfast. Now, what are we going to use in our coffee?
0: Well, drink it black. It'll be a change. Now, sit down and eat your breakfast and quit crabbing. It's 10 minutes to 8, and I've got a million things to do before I can leave.
1: Yes, yes. I know what time it is. It's time you quit that job of yours. Maybe we could eat breakfast in peace and quiet once in a while.
0: Well, I'm not going to quit yet, so don't start that argument all over again this morning. David, dear, drink your milk and don't dribble on the tablecloth. Oh, and that reminds me, Fred, don't forget to shop on the way home.
1: What, again tonight?
0: Yes, I won't have time to do because I've got to finish my monthly report at the office. And I'll be a little late.
1: Okay. What'll I get? David, boy, eat up your egg, huh?
2: I don't want my egg, Daddy.
0: Get a roast if you can and 2 or 3 canned vegetables. If they have any good cakes or pies, get either one or the other. And if they don't have a roast, well... Oh, get some sort of canned meat, I guess.
1: Canned meat, huh? Haven't you had enough canned meat? Canned meat, canned vegetables, week in and week out. Don't you ever get tired of that junk?
0: I told you to get a roast if you could. Suit yourself. Get anything you like. Why did you ask me in the first place?
1: Oh, skip it, skip it. Come on, sonny. Daddy's got to go now.
2: Daddy, will you play with me tonight?
1: Okay, son. If Daddy has time after he quits work, shops, gets dinner, and irons a clean shirt... Come on, let's go piggyback. And, Connie, I wish you'd find my black silk socks. I've looked everywhere for them, and I can't find them.
0: Are you wedded to that particular pair of socks? Oh, never mind. I'll find them if I can after I call Mrs. Barlow. And please get home as early as you can.
1: Up you go. Come on, Davy.
2: Do it again, Daddy, again.
1: We've got to get out of here, or you'll be late to nursery school, too.
2: Bye, Mommy.
0: Bye, dear. Hello, Miss Barlow? This is Connie. I didn't have time to run over this morning, but can you stay with David tonight? Oh, thanks a lot. We'll leave about 8 o'clock, I think. It's an anniversary party for the Allertons. Yes, I am. What time have you? 8:45. Oh, heavens, our clock is slower than usual. I told Fred to get it fixed, but he always forgets it. Darn, I haven't done my dishes or beds or anything yet. Well, thanks again. Bye.

0: across the lawn already. Come in, Miss Barlow, right on the dot. I don't know what the Newberries would do without you. There wouldn't be any social life for them, I guess.
1: Oh, you know, I'm always glad to help out whenever I can. Has David gone to bed?
2: Yes, thank goodness. He went right off to sleep so you won't have to worry with him like you did last time.
1: Well, can I help with anything else?
2: No, thanks. You just sit here in the living room and play the radio or read or do anything. But please, Mrs. Barlow, don't look at the house or go near the kitchen. It's a terrible mess. I'm behind with everything this week. Someday I'll get caught up, I hope.
1: What time will you be home, do you think?
2: Oh, we'll be home about 12:30.
0: We will if we get there before the party's over. Can you imagine, Mrs. Barlow, before we could go out tonight, I had to iron a shirt, and Connie had to put a zipper in her dress to keep it from falling off. Oh, what a life.
2: Oh, don't pay any attention to Fred, Mrs. Barlow. He's all hot and bothered because I forgot to leave the laundry out last week. And we got so busy at the office, I didn't get a chance to do any washing or ironing. And I suppose I'll never hear the end of it.
0: I'll get it. Hello?
3: Fred? This is Sue.
0: Oh, hello, Sue. Where are you?
3: Well, I'm out on Ventura Boulevard having a late dinner with Linda. Thought if you were going to be home, I'd spend the night with you and Connie and drive on home to Colton in the morning.
0: Fine. Come on over. You know we always have room for you. Look, Sue, we're going to the Allertons for their anniversary, but Mrs. Barlow will be here with David and she'll let you in, huh? Good. Then we can visit in the morning. Did you have a nice vacation?
3: Wonderful. I'll tell you all about it in the morning.
0: Okay, swell. We have to run now, sis. Bye. See you later, huh?
1: Oh, good evening.
4: Good evening.
1: Well, you're Mr. Newberry's sister Sue, aren't you?
4: Mm-hmm.
1: He said you'd be along about this time. Come on in. Here, let me help you with your things.
4: Well, might as well leave them right here in the living room. This is where I always sleep. Hope I can find a clean sheet or two. Last time the laundry hadn't come back. Oh, my, isn't it warm this evening?
1: Yes, it is. Mr. Newberry said there'd be some grape juice in the refrigerator if you wanted it.
4: Oh, I am thirsty, come to think of it. Will you have some, too?
1: Yes.
4: Oh, heavens, what a kitchen. Looks as if Connie hadn't washed any dishes for a week.
1: Well, I do think she tries to do too much. Working in an office all day, trying to keep the house in order and take care of little David. Here, let me help with those dishes. I'm dry.
4: Yeah, that's just it. And the worst part of it is she doesn't have to do it at all. She went to work while Fred was in the service. Now that he's out and has a fine job with a very good salary and commissions besides, she refuses to quit. Just determined to have that extra money.
1: Well, I asked her why she didn't have someone come in and help her, but she says they won't come out so far by the day, and she doesn't want anyone all the time who might have to live here. Says they get in her way.
4: Oh, she always has an alibi. Fred has begged and pleaded with her to quit, but the real reason is that she doesn't like housework. That is, she's decided she doesn't. When she once makes up her mind to anything, she's harder to budge than a boulder in a mountain.
1: Well, it's awfully hard to try to run a home and be out of it all day. I sometimes wonder if that's why little David is so restless at night. You know, I live next door, and my bedroom is just opposite his. And I hear him crying so often of late.
4: Well, the constant rush and confusion and irregularity of meals probably keep him stirred up all the time. But it's not my problem, and I quit talking about it a long time ago. But I do feel sorry for Fred. He's such a home man. Loves to work in the garden. Oh, he had such plans when they bought this.
0: Well, where in the Sam Hill is the place, anyway? Pardon me, sir. Could you tell me where 1717 Lansing Drive is?
5: Let me see. Lansing Drive.
0: Yeah, 1717.
5: Oh, I know now. You've passed it. You'll have to go back down this road about 3 miles after you make the turn at the foot of the hill.
0: Well, thanks very much. Well, that's what we get for arguing.
2: Well, who started it?
0: Well, we won't go into that, but I'll tell you this much. If you don't give up that job, but quick, I'm going to...
2: You're going to do what?
0: Plenty. We don't need your salary, Connie. You know it as well as I do.
2: Oh, don't we? Well, you know as well as I do we couldn't belong to the country club without it. We couldn't have our cottage at the beach, and we couldn't take that lecture course and...
0: Right. And we could do very well without any or all of them. What good do they do us? We haven't been to the club once since we joined. And the one time we planned on going, you refused because you didn't think your clothes were good enough. We were supposed to meet all the best people. Further, my business can...

0: elections, according to your ideas.
1: We will later on.
0: Oh, no doubt. In the meantime, we've spent just one weekend at the beach. We go to the lectures, and both of us are so sleepy and tired after working all day, we can't keep awake.
1: But, Fred, it won't always be this way.
0: No? So we keep throwing our money away while we go around in circles. You work, I work, we never get time to play with David. And this year finds us just where we were last year. Now, let's quit kidding ourselves, Connie. You promised to quit a year ago.
1: But don't you realize that I want to get the beach place paid for?
0: I realize this. When we got married, we planned that as soon as I got out of the service, we'd have a real home. Not a camping setup. Oh, darling, I want my boy to grow up knowing what it is to have his mother around the house. I like to have him run out to meet me when I come home. I like to smell dinner cooking and feel like I have some place to come to. You, Connie, at home, not dashing in, tired to death, opening cans.
1: Well, why didn't you marry a cook?
0: I married the girl I wanted. And I'm not going to let any office job come between her and me. I know what I want, Connie, and I mean to have it.
1: All you want is to bury me at home with your old pots and pans. A woman's place is in the home stuff. Too bad you didn't live in the bustle age.
0: Too bad you don't get yourself a hotel room and a can opener. You'd probably be just as happy. Evidently, you prefer to have our home life go the way of Edna's and Frank's on the rocks. But it's not going that way. If I have to tie you down, I'm warning you.
1: So you're warning me. Well, let me tell you a few things, Mr. Fred Newberry. I'm not going to be a household drudge for you or anybody else. I can make a living for myself and for David, too. Oh, just whom do you think you are, Mr. Mussolini Hitler?
0: What's the use? You win. Go ahead. I guess you can carry off the honors at the party, too, because I'm not going.
1: Not going? Well, Mr. Hitler, I'm going and you're going to drive me there.
0: Don't worry. I'll drive you there and you can get home the best way you can. Fed up being late everywhere we go. I'm fed up trying to submerge all our activities under your business career. I don't know what women like you want with a home, a husband, and children anyway.

0: doing home so soon? Is the party over? Where's Connie?
1: She went to the party. I didn't.
0: You didn't go? Why?
1: Oh, Sue, I don't know what's the matter with me, with Connie. I was so angry with her tonight, I could have boarded a freighter for the Solomon Islands and never come back.
0: Fred, what in the world's happened?
1: Oh, nothing. Nothing at all. It's the same old story. That job of hers. Striking everything.
0: Oh, you're just tired.
1: I'll say I'm tired. I feel like a bird with no feet. No place to light. Sue, is it so wrong for a man to expect his wife to keep a simple home? All we do is sleep here. Half the time we don't even eat our meals at home. No order, no system, just a couple of jumping jacks with no head, no socks, no shirts.
0: Well, you're a grown man. Can't you take care of your own socks and shirts?
1: Sure. Sure I can. Live alone. It's not that, Sue. It's just that no home can be normal without somebody giving some thought and time to making it that way. That's a wife's job. It's my job to make the living, and I'm making a pretty darn good one.
0: Well, you happen to marry a girl who's not domestic. She can't help that. She likes office work. She's just not the domestic type.
1: Ah, domestic type, my eye. She's just stubborn. She wants that extra money to keep up with the Joneses. I made the mistake of telling her so tonight. We argued like a couple of wildcats. Oh, something's happening to us, Sue. We're always arguing. She's working too hard down there, and she won't admit it.
0: Well, I think you should have taken things into your own hands long ago. It's time little Connie learned a thing or two about her responsibility to her home. Something's got to be done.
1: Well, I've tried every way I know. I suppose being patient for 10 years or so had enabled her to come to her conclusion in her own way. When we both quit caring one way or the other.
0: Nonsense. She has to be made to see just what she's doing to her husband's and her child's happiness.
1: But how are we ever going to change her viewpoint?
0: Fred, I believe I've got an idea. If Mrs. Barlow will help us, it might work. Oh, Mrs. Barlow!
2: I'll be there in just a minute.
0: If this doesn't cure her, nothing will. But if you ever tell her it was my idea, I'll jump in the ocean and pull you in after me. Now listen and see if you think this is worth trying.

0: Good night. Thanks for ringing me home. I'll call you tomorrow, Dorothy.
1: Good night.
0: Oh, Sue, did we wake you up? I forgot you'd be sleeping in here.
2: No. Oh, I haven't been asleep. Got interested in this book and I just couldn't put it down. What time is it anyway?
0: Oh, it's just 1 o'clock. Is Miss Barlow gone home?
2: Yes, I told her to go early. No need to keep her here when I was going to be here all night. Where's Fred?
0: Fred? Well, didn't he come home? Isn't he here?
2: Wasn't he at the party with you?
0: No. And you wait till I get hold of that old sorehead. We had a wonderful time at the party. Had some lovely people invited, especially on our account. And just because we were late and we got into a really terrific argument and both said things we didn't mean, he suddenly announces that he's not going. So I went by myself. Oh, I was so mad at him, I could have boiled him in oil.
2: Oh, well, he probably went to a show.
0: I was never so embarrassed in my whole married life. Imagine not going to a party when it was right at the door. Oh, I'm going to lecture him what he does know about etiquette in a manner he won't soon forget. Everybody wanting to know where he was, and I having to make up all kinds of excuses that sounded reasonable. Oh.

0: Sue, Sue, wake up. Sue, Fred hasn't come on in yet. It's nearly 3 o'clock. I haven't slept a wink.
1: What? What'd you say, Connie? Oh, is it morning already? Oh, I'm so sleepy.
0: Sue, it's Fred. He hasn't come yet. Oh, I'm worried to death. Where could he have gone? He's never done a thing like this before. Oh, something must have happened to him.
2: Oh, Connie, don't worry. He probably went over to your mother's.
0: Oh, he couldn't have. Mother and Dad have gone north for a month. There's nobody there. Something terrible has happened to it. I know it.
2: Now, Connie, don't get excited. What if you go on back to bed? Maybe he went over to Dan.
0: Oh, but Dan and Margaret were at the party. He couldn't have gone there.
2: Well, I wouldn't worry, Connie. Maybe
0: he... Oh, he might have been in an accident or anything. Oh, Sue, I've got to do something. I'm going to call the emergency hospital. Why, Sue, he might be lying there dead this very minute for all I know.
2: Well, don't you suppose they would have called us if he'd been taken there?
0: Oh, I don't know. I'll call the police.
3: Emergency hospital. No such accident reported, madam. No Fred Newberry reported yet, lady. YMCA. No one registered by that name, madam. Elks Club. No one with that name on the register, ma'am.
0: Oh, Sue, what shall I do? Where can he be? Oh, if only we hadn't quarreled. I'll never say another cross word to him as long as I live. Oh, Sue.
2: Connie, you mustn't get so upset. I know he's all right.
0: How do you know it? Look at the people who are killed in automobile accidents every day. The road out to Larry's is an awfully bad winding road. We might have gone over to the other side and down the hill. Maybe he's lying there right now.
2: Connie, stop imagining things. He's liable to walk in any minute.
0: Oh, no, no. He wouldn't stay out like this and worry me. You know he wouldn't. Not my friend. Oh, Sue, do you think he might have gone down to the beach cottage?
2: Oh, I don't think he'd do that, Connie. 20 miles?
0: Well, maybe he thought he'd just ride down there and cool off. He was so angry with me. Well, because of that old job that I can't pry myself loose from. Oh, Sue, will you let me have your car? I've got to drive down and see if he's there. I can't stand not knowing where he is. Or will you go with me?
2: But what about David? We can't leave him here alone.
0: Well, we could wake up Mrs. Barlow and ask her if we can't leave him over there until morning.
2: Oh, no. I think it'd be better if she came over here so we wouldn't have to wake him up. I'll run over there right now. You get dressed and try to relax. Oh, Fred, Mrs. Barlow, I think we'd better call the whole thing off. It isn't happening the way we planned at all. Connie's just about crazy with fear and worry about what's happened to you, Fred. I can hardly stand not to tell her that you're right here and have been all the time.
4: What happened, Sue? What did she say? We saw the lights go on a little while ago. We expected you sooner.
2: Oh, she was planning to give you a good lecture when you did get home. After she went to bed, though, she couldn't sleep because she began to worry. Then she woke me up. She's called up the police, the emergency hospital, and half a dozen other places, and now she's determined to drive to the beach to see if you went down there.
5: Oh, I wonder if we ought not to tell her.
2: I think we should.
4: Well, I don't. I'm desperate. It's a few tears now against what could mean our future happiness. And I'm willing to take my chances on getting her cured once and for all.
2: Oh, but Fred, that long drive at this time of night?
4: Well, I'll trail your car a couple of minutes behind you all the way. We've stayed up this late, Mrs. Barlow. Can you help us out for the rest of the night?
5: Why, of course. I'll just go over to your house and stay until you get back.
2: Well, I'm afraid Connie might actually make herself ill. You've no idea the way she's carrying on.
4: Oh, I don't want anything serious to happen either, Sue, but half the troubles of married couples today are just like ours. And for once, I'm going to use my head.
2: All right, but remember, I didn't bargain for anything like this.

0: Bonnie, don't you think... Well, that is... Hadn't you better let me drive? I'm not too tired. You're going too fast. Please slow up, will you? You frighten me.
1: Oh, I didn't realize. I'll go slower. I hardly know what I'm doing. Isn't there? I'll never forgive myself. Anything has happened to Fred, I'll... Oh, Sue, I just wouldn't want to live.
0: Oh, Connie, please stop worrying.
1: All this just because of an old job. Argument.
0: But there's so much more back of it than that, Connie. I don't see how you or any other girl can expect to do justice to a house, a four-year-old child, a husband, and an eight-hour-a-day exacting job. There just are not enough hours in the day to take care of it all. You ought to be able to see that. Somebody always gets the little end of a sudden set up like that. It's no way to make a home.
1: But hundreds of women do it. Successful wives and mothers.
0: Well, look at the broken homes. You think they just break themselves up? Making a home for a family is an all-time job.
1: Oh, pooh, that's old-fashioned. You sound like Grandma Jackson.
0: Well, I agree with you. Home is an old-fashioned idea. Just like the multiplication table and the alphabet. But they all work when we apply them. The same as a home grows to mean something when somebody is working at it.
1: Oh, Sue, you're just an old maid with theories. What do you know about husbands and children and homes and... Oh, forgive me, that was mean. I didn't mean to say a thing like that. Oh, Sue, I don't know what I'm talking about.
0: Bonnie, dear, of course I forgive you. But if I could only make you realize what you're doing to Fred, to yourself, and to David.
1: But if others can do it, why can't I? You know how I dislike housework.
0: But it isn't your job to get out and make the living. Your job, the one you took on when you got married, is to make the home. It's the whole basic idea of marriage itself, whether you like it or not. Otherwise, it becomes just a box of April Fool's candy. Sweet in a bitter sort of way. Connie, you're not even listening.
1: I was just thinking of Fred. If he's not down at the cottage.
0: Connie, slow down. For heaven's sake, you're up to 60 again.
1: Here's the key, Sue. See if you can open the door. My hands are shaking so I can't unlock it. Fred! Oh, Fred, are you here? Fred! Oh, Sue, I knew he wouldn't be here. What am I to do? Oh, he hasn't been here. The bed hasn't been touched. Now I know he's been killed. Something has crashed into it.
0: Connie, honey, don't. You're just going to make yourself ill.
1: Oh, dear God. Please, please help me find him. Keep him safe. If only I hadn't been so stubborn. I love him so. He's so good, so patient with me.
0: Connie, there's something I must tell you. I can't...
1: I know it, Sue. You're right. I see it now. I was only thinking of myself, just because I like to work. Oh, Fred, Fred, why didn't I listen to you?
0: Connie, let me make some coffee. We'll stay here the rest of the night. There's no use looking for him anymore. And in the morning, everything will seem different.
1: Oh, but I can't. I can't eat or sleep until I know what's happened to him. He was so angry with me, he might have just driven off the side of the road and burned up in the car. Oh, if only he's still alive. I'll do anything. Anything. I'll never work another day as long as I live. I'll quit tomorrow.
0: Connie, listen. What was that?
1: Oh, Fred. Fred, you're safe.
2: Connie, darling.
1: Oh, forgive me. Oh, Fred, darling.
2: I didn't really mean to hurt you like this, Connie. Just let me hold you in my arms. Oh, if I thought you'd take it like this, I never would have.
1: Nothing matters, Fred. You're safe. I don't care what you did or where you went. All I know is that you're here. You're safe. Don't explain anything. The whole thing was my fault. I did promise to quit that job. And this time, I mean it.
2: Connie. Oh, Connie, I love you so.

This is Alan Jones again. I wonder if you are as interested as I am in this fact. In looking through the records of juvenile delinquency and psychological surveys, you'll find they all agree on this one thing, that the effect of the home is the greatest single factor in establishing and maintaining moral values. Nothing else can take the place of the home in that respect. The family is the strongest fortress we have as a nation. That's why it's so important to have the right kind of family, a happy family, a good family. And that kind of a family isn't a matter of luck. It's a matter of pulling together in every way. It means being interested in each other, working together, having fun together, being proud of each other, and praying together. Because just as nothing can take the place of the family, nothing can take the place of family prayer. A family that prays together, stays together. We said at the very beginning of this program that more things are wrought by prayer than this world dreams of. Well, you'll never know how much a prayer can do until you've said one. And it shouldn't be hard to pray. After all, prayer is a talking to God. So pray tonight as a family, just a simple, sincere prayer for the help you need. Pray together tonight, tomorrow night, every night. Before saying goodnight, I'd like to thank Susan Peters for her performance as Connie and Richard Quine for his portrayal of Fred. And a special word of thanks also to Mary Cox for writing tonight's play, to Mel Williamson for his direction, and to Max Terre for his music. Others who appeared in our play tonight were Henry Blair, Irene Tedrow, Lila Webb, and Don Doolittle. Next week, our family theater stars will be Nelson Eddy as host and Gregory Peck in Lonely Road. Good night, and God bless you. This series of the Family Theater broadcast is made possible by the thousands of you who felt the need for this kind of program, by the Mutual Broadcasting System, which has responded to this need, and by the actors and technicians in the motion picture and radio industries who have volunteered their services to fulfill it. This program is heard overseas through the facilities of the United States Armed Forces Radio Services. Tony Lofrano speaking. This is the Mutual Broadcasting System.

0: is Randy Stone. I cover the night beat for the Chicago Star. My world is neatly divided into two parts, day and night. Part one you can have with its fume-laden sunshine and noisy peddlers selling everything from eternal youth elixirs to slightly used atom bombs. Part two I'll stick with. The neon signs that have just been turned off, the cop trying the door of Sam's We Pay Cash for Everything secondhand store. Yes, I'm happy to commit the merry sunshine hours to sleep. Therefore, my phone ringing at 11 o'clock in the morning can constitute a dissonant, irritating, and annoying sound. No wrong number. What do you want?
1: This is Billy. It's paper. Are you Randy?
0: Yeah, it's me, Randy.
1: Lucky I found you home.
0: No, sure.
1: Special delivery letter just came for you.
0: So, who's it from?
1: It doesn't say on the envelope.
0: Well, open it if you haven't already.
1: Well, it's signed Dolly Graham.
0: I'm booked solid for the next 2 weeks.
1: It's that Dolly Graham, Randy. I'll read it to you.
0: Look, Billy.
1: Dear Mr. Stone, you're always looking for a story. I've got one for you. I can prove that I was not responsible for Mrs. Thompson's death, that I've been framed.
0: What Thompson death?
1: There's more. Please come and see me today, signed Dolly Graham.
0: That's great. Now maybe you'll tell me who Dolly Graham is.
1: Try reading the Star once in a while, Randy. Dolly Graham is the girl whose car crashed into Paul Thompson's, who killed his wife. She was convicted last week on a manslaughter charge.
0: Which Thompson? The guy running for the state senate?
1: That's him. That's why I called you, Randy. The boss thought there might be a story in this.
0: Oh, fine. Well, tell him to break up a canasta game and send one of the day boys over to see her.
1: As long as she sent you the letter personally.
0: Oh, I ought to take this phone and rip it off the wall. 11 o'clock in the morning.
1: Look, Randy, Paul Thompson's news these days. If the paper could hit the street with something hot.
0: Where is she?
1: Police detention, California Avenue. Might be a good idea if you came down here first and read up a little on the trial.
0: Did I say I was going?
1: You're fighting it, Randy, but you're losing.
0: Okay. I'll be right down, but I'll hate myself for it. I adjusted my perspective to daytime living, and a couple of hours later, I was down at the paper's library reading up on the trial of the People versus Dolly Graham. The Graham girl hadn't had a chance. According to witnesses, she'd driven her car out of her own driveway at a dangerously high rate of speed and had run straight into Thompson's car. To cinch the case against her, the DA pointed out that the girl had two previous reckless driving citations. And at the time of the accident, her driver's permit had been suspended. Public sympathy had all been with the Thompson family. From the facts, any guy in his right senses would have forgotten the whole thing. But then nobody's ever been able to prove that I am. So I went over to woman's detention for a visit with Dolly Graham. The matron I discovered was an old friend of mine.
2: Randy Stone, glad to see you. Draw up a chair.
0: I got a pass to see Dolly Graham, Nellie. I'll visit with you later.
2: Graham, what do you want to see her about?
0: Well, confidentially, doll, I've got a little steel saw for her.
2: All right, come on. I hope they're not going for that malarkey about her being innocent.
0: Well, I got an open mind, Nellie. You know that.
2: Those wild, irresponsible kids put them behind the wheel of a car and it's murder. Plain murder.
0: Well, that's just what the DA said.
2: Do you know her license had been suspended?
0: I read that.
2: What do you want to mess around with her for? It's an open and shut case.
0: Well, I don't like open and shut cases.
2: Cheesecake.
0: That trial read like a bad play written for the star performer only. In this case, Mr. Paul Thompson.
2: You're crazy, but I love you anyway, Randy. Maybe if you shave regularly. Hey, you got a visitor, dearie.
3: Who is he?
2: 19 years old. She might as well be 90. 10 minutes, Randy.
0: Okay.
2: If you need help, just holler. And I wouldn't be too surprised. Well?
0: I'm Randy Stone.
2: What does that call for? Three cheers?
0: Well, I'm the Randy Stone, Chicago Star, the one you sent for.
2: I sent for you? Oh, you must be nuts. Got a cigarette?
0: Yeah, here. Keep them.
2: Thanks. What are you staring at?
0: You're just a kid. A frightened kid trying to hide it behind a cloud of cigarette smoke.
2: All right, so I'm scared. What do you want?
0: I got this letter from you this morning. Special delivery. This was your idea.
2: I didn't write any letter. Let's see it.
0: Here.
2: It's my name, but
3: I didn't write this letter.
0: Well, read it.
3: I am.
0: Make any sense to you?
3: Just this about George Saunders. He was in the car with me when it happened.
0: Not according to the testimony.
3: He beat it before the police got there. I told them about it at the trial, but they didn't believe me.
0: Why did he run out on you?
3: Broken parole, I think, in Kansas or in Wyoming, someplace like that. They tried to make a deal with me.
0: Who did?
3: They told me if I pleaded guilty to be treated just like any other traffic accident. But I told them no, it wasn't my fault. So they made it manslaughter. A politician's wife was killed.
0: Well, your record made it a cinch to convict you.
3: Thompson's car crashed into mine, I tell you.
0: Car has always been sort of a mechanical toy to you, hasn't it?
3: Oh, not another lecture coming up.
0: I'm sorry, Dolly. That's the good citizen in me. Keeps coming out every once in a while. Go on.
3: My lawyer told me not to try and buck Paul Thompson. He said Thompson couldn't afford any unfavorable publicity on account of his running for the Senate. So, here I am.
0: I'd like to know who sent this letter.
3: You're wasting your time, Mr. Stone.
0: Well, you keep talking. Well, tell me anything that you can remember.
3: I was waiting for this car to pass. My car was standing still in the driveway. I swear it. Then his car started weaving like he was drunk or something. Next thing I know, it's a crash.
0: Well, the Thompson car rolled over on its side. You remember that?
3: First thing I saw was her, his wife, lying on the street, dead. I heard someone trying to get out of the other car, so I ran over to see if I could help.
0: And by this time, your boyfriend had disappeared, I take it.
3: Mr. Thompson was helping his daughter out. He said something to her, and she started running down the street.
0: What did he say to her?
3: Heard it, but I don't remember exactly.
0: Well, he testified in court that he told her to go and bring a doctor. Is that what he said?
3: No. There was nothing about a doctor. He told her...
0: What?
3: I'm trying to think. Something about home.
0: The words. Try to think of the exact words.
3: Go on home, I think he said. Go on home, Ann. I'll look after things myself. That's all he said to her.
0: This friend of yours, George Saunders.
3: And Mr. Thompson kind of staggered over to where his wife was, and he fainted. Then the people started coming around. They started shouting at me and blaming me. And Mr. Bell told everybody he'd seen me do it.
0: That's the next door neighbor?
3: He lied. He told them it was my fault. I don't know why, but he lied.
0: I'll have a talk with him, Dolly.
3: Oh, it's no use. What did the DA call me? An irresponsible, wild-eyed lady of the night? You should have seen the way the jury's eyes lit up when he said that. I knew it was all over then.
0: You haven't told me about Saunders. Where can I find him?
3: He played clarinet at the jazz bar on Higgins Avenue. Know where it is?
0: Yeah.
3: They wanted me to plead guilty to just the accident. Well, I guess I should have. There's something screwy about Thompson helping the girl out of the car, but I can't think what it is.
2: Hurry up, Randy.
0: Okay.
3: Do you believe me, Mr. Stone?
0: Yeah, I believe you, but what does that mean? Nothing. I'm a notorious screwball about such things. I believed her. Maybe it was intuition. Maybe it was just a frightened, pleading look in the girl's eyes. I went back to the office and read the trial records again. If ever a conviction had been prefabricated, Dolly Graham had gotten it. The evidence had been flimsy. The witnesses unreliable. And several times the jury had been reminded of Mr. Thompson's fine record as a citizen in the community. I worked myself into a belligerent frame of mind and went looking for Mr. George Saunders at the jazz bar on Higgins Avenue. A waitress told me he hadn't worked there since the day after Dolly Graham's accident. By 2 a.m., I was convinced that George Saunders wasn't in Chicago. So I went back to the office and wrote a nice vitriolic column about trials and courtroom procedures. Nothing specific, you understand. Just a poisonous bit about how many people are railroaded into jail sentences because of a willingness to find a person guilty before the trial. Then I went home, set the alarm for 1 o'clock in the afternoon, and I went to bed. The mechanical monster did its work, And by 2 o'clock, I was climbing the few steps to Mr. Bell's porch, Dolly's neighbor, the one who'd sworn he'd seen the accident take place. Mr. Bell?
4: That's me. What do you want?
0: It's about that Thompson accident case.
4: I ought to start charging for all the talking I've been doing about them.
0: My name is Stone. I'm with the Chicago Star.
4: I read it all the time.
0: Well, we're thinking of doing a feature story, pictures of you and your wife, the works.
4: As soon as she moved into the room and house next door, I knew what kind she was.
0: You saw the actual crash take place, Mr. Bell?
4: I was sitting right here. She came shooting out of her driveway. She was doing 40 of that.
0: Reckless.
4: Murderous reckless.
0: Your chair was right there where it is now?
4: Same spot. I told the missus the day that girl ran over my dog, she'll kill a person someday. And she did. She killed that poor Mrs. Thompson.
0: Well, maybe you just heard the crash, Mr. Bell. Could that be?
4: I seen it, I said. She ran over and killed my dog. And did it deliberate. And you think she was sorry? Not her.
0: Mind letting me sit in that chair for a minute?
4: Go ahead.
0: Thank you.
4: What do you want to do that for?
0: I'm just trying to figure out how you could have seen the driveway from here. All I can see is a brick wall and two big trees.
4: And you wouldn't make me out to be a liar, would you? I seen it all.
0: You must have yourself a trick set of eyes, then.
4: I told them in court I seen it, and they believed me.
0: Well, maybe you saw it because you wanted to see it. You weren't exactly fond of that girl, you know.
4: And it's nothing to do with it. If I hadn't seen it, I'd have said so.
0: You'd have had to be hanging a foot over the railing before you could have seen the accident.
4: Well, maybe that's what I was doing then. You can't make no liar out of me. You go talk to Miss Marks. She lives in the same house as that Graham girl. She's seen it, too.
0: Uh-huh. I'm going to. Oh, is it all right if I send somebody around here later to take some pictures?
4: Why, sure thing. And, oh, see, if you're writing something in the paper, don't forget to say that the missus is a fine dressmaker. Oh, she's one of the best in this section.
0: Well, we'll headline that fact.

0: NBC is bringing you Night Beat, starring Frank Lovejoy as Randy Stone. This is a call to service for 50,000 young women. That figure, 50,000, is the number of student nurses needed this year, and the need is acute. Women trained in the nursing profession are wanted because of increased requirements in serving the armed forces. And there is also a greater demand for nursing services for the civilian population. Hospital admissions throughout the country have increased from 10 million in 1940 to nearly 17 million yearly. It is estimated that one out of every 10 girls graduating from America's high schools this year must enter nursing schools if the 50,000 student nurse quota is to be met. Student nurses pursue interesting, vital subjects in well-equipped classrooms and laboratories. After completing their training, they can choose between work with the armed forces, work in hospital service, private duty, research, teaching, public health, or some other interesting field. Now, to qualify as a student nurse, a young woman must be a high school graduate or college student of good health and character. To answer this call, go to your nearest hospital or collegiate school of nursing or talk with your school advisor. And now, back to Night Beat and Randy Stone.
1: This thing was beginning to scare me. Mr. Bell couldn't possibly have seen that accident. Yet the Supreme Court couldn't have shaken his testimony. The girl had killed his dog, and since that day he carried around enough malice in his heart to be able to send her to prison on a phony charge. I went next door to the rooming house where Dolly had lived. Miss Marks, another one of the witnesses against the grand girl, lived in one of the upstairs rooms.
2: Yes?
1: I'm a newspaper reporter. I'd like an interview with you.
2: Oh, come on in. I'll turn the radio off. You sit down.
1: Thank you.
2: Care for some wine? Cherry?
1: No, thank you.
2: Cherry's good for you. The other stuff's poison.
1: So I've heard.
2: Makes you feel better if you're ill. And it helps time go quicker. You were talking to Mr. Bell next door about Dolly Graham. I heard you through the window. Do you know Dolly? She had more boyfriends.
1: No.
2: She's a good-looking girl. Hair's just like mine was. Mine was natural, though. Did you think it's the same now? I was very pretty, too.
1: Sure, and you're not out of it yet. About the crash.
2: Oh, I'm tired talking about that accident.
1: You heard her leaving her room?
2: Laughing. He was kidding her.
1: Well, in court, you said that she came out alone.
2: I said I wasn't sure she was with somebody else.
1: Oh, but you heard a man's voice.
2: Maybe. Oh, there were no long, empty evenings for her. Not like some people have. She used to rib me about it, said she'd fix me up with a date, stuff like that. It hurt.
1: You were looking out of the window when it happened?
2: Yes.
1: There was nobody in Dolly's car with her?
2: No. She said he ran out on her. I didn't see him. That's a laugh, isn't it?
1: That's hilarious.
2: And it came right down to a pinch, she was alone, too. Even the young, pretty ones are alone. I had a time of it when the reporters and police started coming around. But even that didn't last long.
1: Did you see... Oh, never mind.
2: No, not much good to you, am I, mister?
1: Well, thanks anyway. I checked into the office about 3 o'clock. Billy, the managing editor's girl, Friday, he collared me.
3: Randy, come into the office for a minute.
1: What's the matter, Billy? You look very unhappy about something.
3: Not me, the managing editor. It's this morning's column of yours. It's directed against Paul Thompson, isn't it?
1: Well, generally speaking, yes. Specifically, no.
3: Well, you know the Star is supporting him in his bid for the Senate.
1: Yeah. If I insinuated the trial left a pretty foul odor behind, it's because I think so.
3: A judge tries her, a jury convicts her, but Stone the Avenger thinks she's been railroaded.
1: Like a rocket-powered express.
3: Thompson's attorney's phone. The ME wants no more of it.
1: Oh, I see.
3: As a matter of fact, Thompson wants to talk to you.
1: Since when has the Star influenced my politicians?
3: Proof's one thing, Randy. Conjecture's another. Give the boss proof and he'll print it.
1: The girl is taking a phony rap. I'm sure of it.
3: All right, get yourself fired.
1: I sent one of the photographers down to take some pictures from a neighbor's house. Those pictures are going to prove the guy was lying. He said he saw the accident. He couldn't.
4: You're going to need something a lot more conclusive than that before you can make a story out of it, Randy.
1: I know it. I'm working on two more angles. First, to find out who wrote this letter. Then to find Dolly's boyfriend, the missing musician.
4: You believe there was a guy with him?
1: Yeah.
4: Let me look at that letter.
1: A friend of mine, Al Paraman's on the board of the local musicians' union. He's trying to trace this Saunders for me. If he phones while I'm out, will you take a message?
4: Mm-hmm. This is a girl's handwriting, Randy.
1: You sure?
4: Pretty sure. Was mailed from Wilmette late last night. It's about 30 miles from here. High-class residential section.
1: I live here, remember?
4: The boss told Mr. Thompson you'd call him as soon as we heard from you.
1: It's late, Billy.
4: He said no matter what time it was, he wants to see you.
1: Well, I'll go see him now. Don't forget, if Harriman phones, take the message.
4: Harriman?
1: The guy from the musicians' union about songs.
4: Oh.
1: Now, how about Paul Thompson?
4: He lives in the Nelson Apartments on Lakewood Terrace.
1: Good. I'll call you as soon as he's had me bounced out on the street. Half an hour later, a nurse ushered me into Thompson's study. She warned me that Mr. Thompson was a pretty sick man and that I shouldn't say anything to excite or disturb him. She closed the door behind me. He looked old and tired, and he waved me to a chair near him.
5: I'm sorry I can't rise to receive you. I haven't been very well.
1: I'm sorry to hear that. You left a message you wanted to see me.
5: Obviously, we had to meet very shortly, so I took the initiative.
1: Yeah, I'm told that you were disturbed about my column in this morning's Star.
5: Both its tone and contents were clearly directed against my family.
1: I was attacking a series of principles, not any individual.
5: Running as I am for the Senate next month, your insinuations must have an adverse effect on my campaign. I have learned that you are conducting a private investigation into the tragic death of my wife.
1: Well, to deny that would be stupid.
5: In the face of such overwhelming evidence as was presented in the court, do you mean to say that further inquiries could serve any useful purpose?
1: Well, that remains to be seen. I'm interested in facts only, Mr. Thompson. I think you can help end my investigation here and now.
5: How?
1: Well, let me talk to your daughter. Is she home?
5: She's in no condition to see anyone. Poor child is on the point of a serious breakdown. She's never recovered from that horrible night.
1: A few words with her, that's all I want.
5: It's impossible. She's not in the city at any rate.
1: Well, where is she?
5: Mr. Stone, I've wanted nothing so much in my life as I want that seat in the Senate.
1: It's a laudable ambition, sir.
5: I shall let no obstacle stand in my way.
1: In that time, you should get the presidency.
5: I have thought of a solution which might be compatible to both of us.
1: Well, nothing would suit me better.
5: I've long been searching for a young, aggressive man to run my campaign for me.
1: I'm afraid I'm losing
5: you. You are that man, Mr. Stone. Whatever your present salary is, I will double it. Under contract for 3 years.
1: I see.
5: These attacks on my family must stop. I can't fight it, so I'll buy it.
1: You've got this figured out for some high-class journalistic blackmail, haven't you, Mr. Thompson?
5: There must be no more unfavorable. Publicity on.
1: What's the matter, Mr. Thompson? What is it?
5: Diabetic. Insulin on the table. Do you know how to administer it?
1: No. What did I do?
5: The nurse. Call her quick.
1: Nurse, in here, quick. The nurse gave him the insulin, and I watched life come back to him. He tried to talk to me, but the nurse insisted that I go, an order I lost no time in carrying out. I got to a phone as fast as I could and called Billy at the paper.
6: Hello?
1: Billy, I want you to do something for me in a hurry.
6: Wait a minute. Your friend from the musicians' union phone.
1: Well?
6: He's located Saunders at the Exeter Hotel, downtown, room 312.
1: Oh, good, good. Now, if I can get to him tonight.
6: He's in his room. I checked with the clerk, and I sent one of the boys down to follow him in case he leaves.
1: Thanks, Billy. It's nice to have you on the team.
6: I saw the pictures taken from Bell's porch. He couldn't possibly have seen the accident.
1: Yeah. I'll go and talk to the musician right away. Now, here's what you've got to do for me.
6: Yeah.
1: You down to the Motor Vehicles License Bureau, get me all the information you can on the Thompson's driver's license. Both the old man's and the girl's.
6: What's on your mind, Randy?
1: I don't know yet.
6: Well, I don't know if they'll give me any information this time of night.
1: I'll give them a spiel about the Public Records Act. That'll work.
6: When do I see you?
1: As soon as I can bring Saunders back to give us tomorrow's front page story. Sullivan was one of my colleagues on the Star, and he was waiting for me in the lobby of the hotel. The musician was still in his room, he told me. I climbed two flights of stairs with a dingy fire trap. Saunders was in his room, all right. I knew it as soon as I stood outside his door.
7: Come on in. Hi. Be with you in a minute. I don't want to let go of this lick. How'd you like it?
1: That sounded great.
7: I don't think I know you. Who is it you wanted?
1: It's about Dolly Gray.
7: You a policeman?
1: No.
7: Oh. Who was it you wanted?
1: I talked to her yesterday. She said that you were in the car with her when it happened.
7: But the jury believe that's important, huh?
1: You were with her in the car. Just give me a yes or no.
7: Yeah, I guess I was.
1: And you wouldn't step in and help the girl out?
7: I thought about it lots of times. I didn't have the guts. I'm wanted out west. I jumped parole, and if they ever get their hands on me, it'd be too bad. Too bad, don't you see?
1: Oh, you're a nice boy. You're coming with me now.
7: I can't. I thought for sure she'd beat the case. We were just sitting there. I said that the guy who's driving, he's drunk.
1: The guy who was driving?
7: Yeah, it was a man. I saw him.
1: His daughter said she was driving the car.
7: She wasn't.
1: Come on, we're going places.
7: You don't understand. I just can't do it.
1: Well, I'll help you. Now get moving.
7: Look at me on that Kansas thing. Stairs are kind of narrow. You better walk ahead of me.
1: So it was a man driving the car. I don't know what he hit me with. If it was a fist, it had been milled by the American Steel Company. I went down and he got away from me. A couple of aspirins and a cab ride later, I was back at the office.
4: What happened to you?
1: The musician hit and ran. He got away. What did you find out about the license?
4: Thompson's daughter, Ann. She had a license issued to her, all right, a day after the accident.
1: After the accident? It's beginning to gel.
4: That isn't all. Thompson's own license had been revoked over a year ago for reasons of health. That's all they tell me. How's it look to you, Randy?
1: Thompson was driving. That's why he helped the girl out of the car. He got out first. You know there'd be no doubt of his criminal responsibility, so he got the girl.
4: Proof. We've got to prove it.
1: Well, I'm pretty sure I know how to get it. I think I know who sent me this letter.
4: Ann Thompson?
1: Yeah. He just couldn't go along with it all the way. The old man knew it, too. That's why he kept her out of town.
4: The letter was postmarked Wilmette.
1: Shouldn't be hard to find her.
4: You gonna see her tonight?
1: Let's get busy on it. It wasn't too hard to find the girl. Postmark on the letter directed us to Wilmette, a high-class residential area 40 miles out of the city. The telephone operator there knew just who I meant. The Thompson girl visiting with an aunt on Elm Street. I drove out there. The girl must have been waiting for me. I'd hardly started to press the bell on the door when it opened.
8: Yes?
1: I got your letter this morning.
8: Come in, Mr. Stone.
1: Thank you.
8: Have you seen my father?
1: Yeah.
8: Is he all right?
1: He's all right.
8: I was hoping you'd come. I couldn't go on hiding a thing like that the rest of my life, could I?
1: No, you couldn't.
8: Dad didn't know Mother was dead. He thought it was just a traffic accident.
1: So he told you to say that you'd been driving.
8: He shouldn't have been driving. The doctor warned him. Do you want me to go back to the city with you?
1: Yes, I think you'd better. The police will want to talk to you and a lot of other people, too.
8: All right. I felt so bad when I had to tell those lies in court.
1: Yeah, I know.
8: Poor girl standing there, staring at me. I felt like crying. I feel like crying now.
1: Come on, honey. It's a long drive back to town.

0: So what does it prove? Maybe nothing. But then look at it this way. Dolly Graham almost served a prison term because of a chain of what amounted to perjured testimony. Oh, nothing intentional, mind you. Mr. Bell was too righteous a man to deliberately swear falsely. He just called his shots the way he thought they should be. And the same with the lonely Miss Marks, who substituted bitterness and a small drop of sherry for the truth and nothing but the truth. And Mr. Thompson, who couldn't possibly lose the Senate race. See how some of the facts became confused in their minds? Because first they were confused in their hearts. And that's the truth of the matter. And those are the facts. Yep, by golly, honest engine and sure thing. Copy, boy.
1: Frank Lovejoy is produced and directed by Warren Lewis. 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
1: NBC presents The Adventures of Frank Merriwell. 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And so the National Broadcasting Company brings him to radio in a new series of stories based on the famous books written by Gilbert Patton under the pen name Bert L. Standish. Today, The Doubtful Alibi. It's a fine, bright autumn Sunday as our story opens today. Frank and Bart, along with Inza Burridge and Elsie Bellwood, are all dressed up in linen dusters and motoring goggles as they speed along a tree-lined country road in a brand-new horseless carriage.
4: My goodness, Frank, how fast are we going?
5: Oh, it's 25 miles an hour, is it?
4: 25! Just think of it!
5: Oh, that's nothing, Elsie. Dad said he's headed up to 35 already.
4: Not for me, thank you. It's as fast as I ever want to travel.
6: Me too, Elsie. But you hardly get a chance to look at the scenery.
5: Oh, but think of the time we're saving. We'll be out at the Stevens place a good hour before dinner.
4: Oh, I don't know. It was wonderful of your father to let us use the car, Bart. But now we can take him to getting those things to the church if this is not ours. Still have the whole afternoon to ourselves.
5: What you kidding me? We're going to eat dinner.
4: Well, that's all taken care of, Bart. This is to Mrs. Stevens and asked to see if it was them.
5: Good.
4: They're very nice people. They'll have a real bar-cooked dinner.
6: That's all Bart wanted to know.
5: Shut up, look out, Frank. There's a man on the road up there.
4: All right. Poor man. Why don't we offer him a ride? Frank, he seems to be going our way.
5: All right, I'll ask him. Hello there. Want a ride?
7: Hey, not King Captain.
5: What's the matter? Haven't you ever ridden an automobile?
7: No, sir, never have. Never expect to need it.
5: Well, here's your chance. Which way are you going?
7: Oh, well, sure, I was on my way a couple miles up the road here. Stevens' place, matter of fact.
4: But Stevens' place? So that's where we're going.
7: That's so? Hey, sure this thing won't explode?
4: Oh, sure.
7: Well, maybe I'll take you up on that ride then.
5: All right, hop in the back. Open the door for him, Bart.
8: Right. Here you are.
7: Sure now, this sure thing won't explode.
4: Oh, come on.
8: It's better than walking, sir. Let it go, Frank.
7: Hang on, mister. Here we go. Oh, the thing. Never sure thing.
4: Do you like it once you're used to it?
6: Oh, yes. There's nothing like an automobile.
7: I can see that already, ma'am. Do you work out at the Stevens place? That old skinflint?
9: No, sirree. Used to work for him up until about a week ago. That's when we had the run-in.
7: A run-in?
9: About rate wages it was. He promised me a raise and then tried to back out of it. Just kind of lost my head and gave him a piece of my mind and he up and fired me.
6: Oh, that's too bad.
9: Oh, not for me it ain't, ma'am. I wouldn't work for him again if he was the last man on earth. I got my pride, you know.
8: Well, then how does it happen you're going back?
9: Want to pick up some of my belongings. Left there. Went away in such a huff, I clean forgot him. But, say, maybe I'm talking out of turn. You folks don't be friends, old man Stevens, be you?
5: Well, in a manner of speaking, but don't let that bother you. I'm sure you had something on your side.
9: Darn tootin' I did. But, I'd be obliged if you didn't mention seeing me today.
8: How could we? We don't even know your name.
9: That's right, you don't. I ain't got anything to hide. Name's Ezra Peake. Only I don't want to run into old man Stevens anymore. I've had enough of him.
5: Well, we won't say anything to Mr. Stevens about you, Mr. Peake.
9: Thanks. He can be a mean old cuss sometimes. If you folks had any sense, you wouldn't have no truck with him yourself.
6: Turn off here.
5: Right.
9: Oh, say, young fella, you can let me off here by the gate.
5: All right, just as you say.
9: Much obliged. Glad it didn't explode.
6: Aren't you coming up to the house? We're driving there.
9: No, ma'am, not me. I just assumed old man Stevens didn't know I was on the property. Just wanted to get some things of mine I left around the place.
5: All right, sit yourself.
9: I aim to, son. Well, thanks again for the ride in that motor buggy of yours.
5: Oh, no. Well, we've got to get up to the house.
6: Oh, goodness. Wasn't he a funny man?
4: I wonder why he had such a grudge against poor Mr. Stevens. And Barlow has been very fond of Mr. Stevens.
5: Well, I wouldn't worry about it, Inza. They just had a run-in, and the hired man is bitter about it. That's all.
6: My, what a beautiful place this is. Look, they even have a windmill. Isn't that quaint?
4: I wonder why they'd have a windmill. Surely they don't grind their own flour.
8: Yeah, it looks like it's hitched up as a water pump, doesn't it, Frank?
5: Well, that's what it is, all right. See? There's the well.
8: Here we are.
6: Oh, there, Mr. and Mrs. Stevens. Hello there.
10: Good morning, folks.
11: My land. Inza Burridge arrived in a motor car.
4: That belongs to Bright's father. Oh, you don't know my friends, do you? This is Elsie Bellwood.
11: How do you do?
4: Farewell. And Bright Hart.
12: How do you do?
11: Well, now I'm glad you could all come out and see the place. Paul, have you got the things ready for the church bazaar yet?
12: No, that is, I haven't had time. Still got some chores to do for dinner, too.
4: Oh, that's all right. We're really not in any rush.
11: Poor Paul. This past week, he's been as busy as a one-eyed dog in a sausage shop. We had let our hired man go.
12: Yes, sir, I sent him packing. He sure leaves us short-handed.
4: Oh, dear. I hope we're not making you extra work, Mrs. Stevens.
11: Rubbish. You folks are all staying for a good old-fashioned dinner. It's cooking right now. But I would like to get those things together before we eat.
5: Well, can't we help while Mr. Stevens does his chores?
12: Well, now, that would be mighty obliging of you.
8: Oh, we'd be glad to. Just tell us what to do.
12: Well, Ma's the boss. Better ask her. I'll go tend to those chores.
11: Well, now, let me see. The things are all stored in the barn. Suppose you young folks...

0: right there. Do nicely.
1: Can Elsie and I help you sort the things?
0: Well, now, let me open this first, child. Now then, we'll see what we have. Here, Frank, would you put this dress over there on the workbench?
2: Yes, ma'am.
1: Oh, be careful of those wood shavings, Frank.
0: Oh, just brush him off to one side. That's more paw's work. He never gets time anymore to do things the proper way.
3: Here, Frank, I'll clean up the space for you.
4: All right, thanks.
0: Land sakes alive, look at this.
1: What is it, Mrs. Stevens?
0: Why, that's a warming pan, child. Folks used to warm up their beds at night with them.
5: My goodness, how fascinating.
1: Frank, look here.
2: Hmm?
1: Look. Oh, what does that printing say?
2: Oh, let me rub the dust off it first.
1: Mm-hmm.
2: World's Fair, Crystal Palace, New York City, July 14th, 1854.
0: Oh, yeah. My grandfather Henry, that was my mother's father, bought this the time he went to New York.
1: Oh, how nice. Of course, you don't want to part with that.
0: Mercy, no. One of you boys set it over there on the workbench, will you?
6: Oh, here, I'll do it.
0: Oh, and will you look here? This is something else I want to keep. My sakes alive. Buddy never knows what you'll find in these old trunks.
1: And what's that, Mrs. Stevens?
0: An old reading glass. Huh? Belonged to Pa's great-grandfather. All the Stevens had trouble with their eyes. I don't believe you'll want to part with that. Just set it on the workbench, too, will you?
2: Yes, ma'am. Ah, there we are.
0: Well, now that I got the trunk out, there's no sense of you young folks staying here in this musty old barn. I'll tell you. Why don't you take a look around the farm until it's time for dinner?
5: Oh, but we'd like to help you if we can, Mrs.
0: Stevens. Oh, nonsense. On a beautiful day like this, why don't you take a walk down the pond? It's just across that field back of the barn here.
2: Well, how about it, Enter?
1: Doesn't seem fair to leave Mrs. Stevens with all the work to do.
0: Oh, rubbish. You can't help me sort the things anyhow. Might as well get a little fun out of being here.
1: What do you think, Elsie?
5: Well, I would like to see the lake, then run along. Now get, and let a body finish your work. I'll ring the bell when dinner's on the table. Just see that you don't let it get cold.
3: Well, that's one thing you don't have to worry about, Mrs. Stevens. We'll have a look at the lake, but when you ring that dinner bell, we'll come on the run.
2: This is quite a little pond the Stevens have here.
1: Isn't it pretty? So calm, peaceful.
5: What's that building right on the shore?
2: Oh, it's a boathouse, Elsie.
1: Oh.
2: They must keep some boats here on the lake in the summertime.
1: My goodness, I never realized the Stevens had such a beautiful old place out here.
3: Hey, speaking of boats, Frank, there's one now tied to the dock.
5: Bart, have we time to go for a row on the lake?
6: Yeah.
5: I wonder if the Stevens would mind.
1: Of course they wouldn't. Come on, Elsie, let's look at the boat.
5: All right.
2: Better make sure it's in good shape before you climb aboard.
3: Yeah, it looks to me like there's some water in the bottom of it.
1: Oh, there is. Isn't that a shame?
5: Well, couldn't you bail it out, Bart?
3: Yeah, I guess so. Let's see if we can find a tin can of some kind around here.
2: Oh, before you do that, Bart, there's one little thing we're overlooking.
3: Well, what's that?
2: Oars. We wouldn't get very far without them.
3: That's right.
1: So what about the boathouse? I bet Mr. Stevens keeps them in there.
3: Yeah, it's a good idea. Come on, Frank, let's take a look.
5: Goodness, what's that?
1: Must be the dinner bell. Oh, dear, now we'll have to wait until later for that row on the lake.
3: Now, little Keith, don't forget what Mrs. Stevens said about getting to the table on time. Come on.
2: Say, isn't it a little early for the dinner gong?
3: I guess so, but I can force a little food down just the same.
2: Now, wait a minute. Somehow that doesn't sound like a dinner bell. It's more like a fire alarm.
5: Fire alarm?
1: Frank, you're right. Look over there toward the barn.
3: Smoke! Oh. And it's pouring from the barn.
2: It's a fire, all right. It's coming from the Stevens barn. Come on, Bart. Maybe we'll be in time to help. Mr. Stevens, what happened?
7: Well, look for yourself. The whole blame barn's afire.
3: Well, you sent for help.
7: First thing I did. But Lord only knows when that silly fire department will show up. No, sir, boys, we got to fight this ourselves if we aim to save the barn.
3: Well, what about that hose you've got there? Does it work?
7: I'm connecting it up now.
3: Good. So we'll give you a hand.
7: All right.
3: Is there enough water pressure?
7: I don't know, but we'll soon find out.
2: Hey, listen to that. Is the livestock safe?
7: We still got two saddle horses there in the barn. We can't get to them now. Flames are blocking the doorway.
3: But they'll be killed.
2: They will, unless we can get them out. Quiet. Those horse blankets over there on the ground. Bring them here to the pot, quick.
3: Right.
7: Oh, now, hold on, son. You can't get into the barn now. Best thing is to help me with this hose.
2: But you'll lose the horses.
7: All right, Frank.
2: Here you are. All right, douse some water on these, Mr. Stevens, quick.
7: But son, I
2: don't argue if you want to save those animals. Here, we'll wet the blankets down.
7: All right, I hope you know what you're doing.
2: All right. There you are, Bart. Now wrap this blanket around you for us. We're going in that barn.
3: Let's go. The fire's getting worse all the time.
1: Frank! Mr. Stevens, where are they going?
7: Into the barn to save the horses.

0: another. It's almost impossible to get through. Right. Keep that wet blanket around your back. Don't worry. The horse is over here. You can hear it. Oh, they're really scared. Watch it. Don't get near their hooves.
1: No.
0: They're kicking anything they hear now. Oh,
1: how can we get them out of here? They'll never go through this fire.
0: Not as long as they can see it. There. This is the only way.
1: The blankets. But we'll be burned ourselves.
0: Not if we get through the flames fast enough. This will blindfold them.
1: Oh.
0: Here, put it over the horse's head.
1: All right.
0: Like this.
1: Oh, hold on.
0: Easy there.
1: Come on.
0: You're not going to get hurt. That's the way.
1: Come on now. Can I get this blanket over your head?
0: That's a good boy.
1: Are you ready, Bart? Let's go. I can't stand this heat much longer.
0: So just pray they'll come quietly now. Keep a tight hold on that bridle.
1: Yeah, I've got it. Lead the way, Fresh.
0: It's working. This is why we have to duck through the flames. Run as fast as you can.
1: You know what? Tell me that.
0: Come on.
2: Stephen, there they are. They're all right.
3: Mr. Quick, throw some water on them. Their clothes are smoldering.
4: I'll get it.
1: Oh, I'm glad to get out of there in one piece.
0: I hear your horses, sir. They're both all right.
4: Hi, Jiminy. I never saw the likes of that. It's a good thing you saved something out of this mess.
0: What's wrong with the hose? Can't you get any more pressure than that?
1: Yeah, sure. You can't control the fire with that trickle of water.
4: I know it, boys. There's nothing we can do. Afraid we'll just have to let the barn burn.
2: We've been pumping as hard as we can, but there just isn't any more water.
1: I mean, what about that windmill? I thought it pumped the water for you.
4: Can't pump with no wind blowing.
2: Oh, this is awful. We're helpless unless that old fire department shows up.
4: There's no use counting on them. It'll take them another 20 minutes to get here. By that time, it'll be all over.
0: Wait a minute.
4: Huh?
0: I think I've got your answer. Mr. Stevens, what you need is power to work the big pump, right?
4: Well, sure, son, but I just got through saying they need to press the wind.
0: Never mind. Bart, drive the car over to the windmill.
5: Right away.
0: And get the jack out of the toolkit. We'll save this barn yet.
1: Here we are, Fred. The rear end's off the ground now.
0: Right, good. I've got the power belt off the windmill shaft. Now let's fasten it around the rear axle like this.
4: What the tarnation you folks up to? Doesn't make any sense to me.
0: It will, Mr. Stevens. All right, Bart, I'm going to crank her. Be ready to shift into first gear.
5: All right, Fred. I'm all set.
0: Retire the spark. Now.
5: There it is. Should I shift her to first?
0: And give it the throttle. This will take a lot of power.
5: Here we go.
0: It's working. The pump's turning.
4: Well, I'll be jiggered. Here comes the water. And twice as much pressure as we get from a hurricane.
0: Now, Mr. Stevens, that should do it. Hook up the hose. In a few minutes, we'll have this fire out. Wow. Well, that does it. Most of the barn is saved.
3: Wouldn't you know the fire department would show up just when you got the fire out?
6: Oh, Slender Goshen, I never saw the likes of it in all my born days. The way you boys pitched in.
4: I'll say they did, Ma.
1: Well, we were glad to do what we could, sir. It's too bad we couldn't have saved more of the barn.
7: It appears to me you folks did pretty well without any other help. Well, reckon you won't be needing me anymore.
4: Now, hold on, Sheriff. Don't go yet. I've got work for you to do.
7: Work? No. What kind of work?
6: Yes, Paul, what can the sheriff do now? The fire's out.
7: Well, I only handle violations of the law. Ain't a farmhand, you know.
4: Well, that's just the point, Sheriff. There's been a violation of the law, if you ask me.
7: What's that? You mean somebody set fire to the barn?
4: Well, it looks mighty suspicious to me. I don't see how the barn could catch fire like that unless somebody did it deliberately. And if they did, I aim for you to find out who it was.
6: Oh, now, Paul, be reasonable.
4: I am being reasonable. If there's somebody skulking around this farm without any right to, I want to find out about it. Well, what do you say, Sheriff?
7: Well, now, it's your right to have an investigation. I'll have a little look around if you want.
4: Well, I do want. Come along. I'll go with you.
0: Do you want Bart and me to come along, sir?
4: No, you boys better stay here with the women folks. We'll be right back. Come along, Sheriff.
7: Which way are you headed?
4: Down this way, back to the barn.
7: Well, you're the boss, but I think you're barking up the wrong tree. I don't see any signs of any trespassers around here.
4: Just the same, I got the hunch somebody was prowling around the property. Now, if we can...
7: Huh?
4: Sheriff, look. Coming this way from the boathouse.
7: By golly, you were right. There's a stranger on the property, and he's carrying some kind of valise.
4: That's no stranger, Sheriff. Stop him. He's the one we're after.
7: Yeah, dang right, I'll stop him. Hey there, you. We want to talk with you.
4: Look out, he's starting toward the gate. Catch him, Sheriff! Catch him!
7: Watch out, Stevens. I'll stop him. But get this dang busted gun out. There. Stop or I'll shoot.
8: He ain't stopping.
7: He will now.
8: Don't shoot, Quintal. I'll come crying.
7: You better. Next time, I won't aim over your head.
8: Oh, now, don't shoot again, Sheriff. I ain't done nothing.
4: Nothing but try to burn my barn to the ground. Sheriff, this here's Ezra Pete, my hired hand.
8: Not anymore, I ain't your hired hand.
4: Well, never mind that now. Sheriff, I demand that you arrest this man in the name of the law.
6: Look, they actually caught someone.
9: Oh, I knew it. I knew it the minute I heard that shooting. Paul was right all along.
0: Look who it is, Frank. Ezra Pete.
9: Landa Goshen, the hired hand. Do you folks know him?
3: We gave him a lift on the way over, Mrs. Stevens. Frank, you don't think...
10: Oh, we better wait until he's had a chance to explain before we jump to any conclusions, then.
4: Ma! Look who he caught trying to get off the farm just now.
9: I see him. Ezra Pete, I always knowed you were going to cause us trouble.
8: Now, hold on, Mrs. Stevens. I don't know a thing about this.
4: You don't believe him, do you, Sheriff? I demand the arrest of this man.
8: I tell you, I had nothing to do with it.
4: Then what are you doing on my property? You don't work here anymore.
8: I came back to get my belongings.
9: Well, that's true, Mr. Stevens. I mean, that's what he told us this morning.
8: Here they are. Now look for yourself.
4: Let me see what you have in that suitcase.
7: Well, come on, Izzy. Open it up.
8: Sure, I'll show you. It's all my own stuff. Let me get this dang knot on tight here.
4: What's the idea of tying it with rope?
8: Had to use something to hold it together, didn't I? There. She's open. Now look away, all of you.
4: Nothing but clothes.
9: For heaven's sake.
8: What'd you expect? Matches?
4: Wouldn't be surprised. Well, we're wasting time, Sheriff. Arrest him for setting fire to my barn.
8: I never did such a thing. I wasn't near your barn all morning. I went down to the boathouse to pack this police.
0: Boathouse? But we were...
10: Oh, wait, Bart. Go ahead, Ezra. Can you prove that's where you were?
8: Prove it? Well, let's see. Oh, why, sure. I saw you four young folks come down while I was there. You stood around a while on the shore, and then when the bell rang, you went running back up this way.
3: That's true. That's exactly what we did.
4: Don't prove a thing. He could have seen you from the barn easy as not.
10: Now, is that all the proof you have, Ezra?
8: Yes, I'm afraid so, but it is the truth. Every single word's the truth. I never went near this barn until just now. You got to believe me.
7: Well, looks like you're in trouble, Ezra. Yes, you can prove you was in the boathouse the whole time, like you say.
8: But it can prove it, unless these here folks saw me.
7: How about it, folks?
10: Oh, we didn't see anyone, but that doesn't necessarily mean...
4: Never mind. We got our proof, Sheriff. Make your arrest.
8: But I didn't do it, consigned. I had nothing to do with it. You can't arrest me.
7: You'll have to explain all that to the judge. Now, come along.
0: I don't see any point in poking around here in the barn, Frank.
3: Yes, Frank. What are you looking for?
10: Oh, nothing in particular. It's simply that I'm not satisfied with this whole affair.
9: Not satisfied? But that man Ezra set the fire, didn't he?
10: I wish I knew. Somehow I doubt it.
0: Doubt it? Mm-hmm. Well, he's the only one who could have, unless Mr. and Mrs. Stevens did it themselves.
3: Of course, and he had a perfect reason for doing it.
9: And don't forget, Frank, he even threatened to get even with Mr. Stevens.
10: Well, I realize all that. Just the same, if he actually had set the fire, I don't see why he would have been so stupid.
0: Well, how do you mean?
10: Well, he wouldn't have talked so bitterly to us this morning, for one thing. And for another, once he set the fire, he would have hardly have stayed around waiting to get caught. As it was, he practically walked into the sheriff's arms.
3: Mm. That's true enough. But you don't really believe he was there in the boathouse, do you?
10: No, I don't know. Watch out, Ezra. The floor has been badly burned here, so liable to fall through.
3: I'll be careful. Golly. This must be where the fire was at its worst.
0: Oh.
9: Look, Enza. The trunk with the bizarre things in it. Why, it's practically all burned up.
3: Oh, what a shame.
0: Yeah, and look where the workbench was, Frank. Burned to the floor.
10: What? What's this down here in the ash?
0: Be careful of that floor, Frank.
10: What? It's that reading glass Mrs. Stevens showed us.
9: Why, it's ruined. Isn't that a pity?
3: Oh, that'll break her heart. It was a real heirloom.
9: I'll bet they could cheerfully throttle that Ezra fellow for causing all this.
10: Say, wait a minute.
3: What's the matter, Frank?
10: I'm beginning to see what happened. Of course, that must be it.
0: What are you talking about, Frank?
10: The answer to this whole business. If I could just prove one thing.
0: What's that?
10: That Ezra was really in the boathouse at the time the fire broke out.
9: But can you prove that, Frank?
10: Not yet. No. But we can try.
0: I'd like to know how. Where can we start?
10: At the only logical place, the boathouse itself. Come on, let's go down and have a look around. All right, now, here's where we were when the fire was discovered, right?
0: Exactly. But that doesn't prove where Ezra was.
3: He claims he was in the boathouse over there.
9: He could have been, Enza. You can't see inside the boathouse from here.
0: Well, don't you see, Elsie? It doesn't help us prove that he was actually inside the boathouse as he claimed.
10: Well, we'll get to that in a minute. First, I want to make sure of one other point. I thought so.
0: Now what?
10: Look here, Bart, over this way.
0: I see the barn. What about it?
10: That's the point. You can see the barn plainly. And to go between the barn and the boathouse, you have to cross that open field.
0: Well, that's obvious enough.
10: What are you driving at, though?
11: Well, I wanted to be sure that no one could get from the barn to the boathouse here without being seen.
10: Oh.
3: My goodness, that sounds complicated. I'm afraid I'm getting mixed up.
10: Well, it's simple enough, Elsie. You see, if Frank could prove some way that Ezra was here at the boathouse at the time the fire broke out, it means he couldn't have been the one who did it.
11: Exactly, Bart. Oh. Because he couldn't have come from the barn to the boathouse without our seeing him.
10: Well, that's all very well, Frank, but you're overlooking one thing.
11: What's that?
10: Well, we still can't prove that Ezra was down here when he says he was.
3: Oh, Frank, look. Over here by the door of the boathouse. Maybe this will help.
10: Now, what the dickens is it?
11: An old necktie.
3: Why, I'll bet that fell out of his suitcase. Doesn't that prove he was here?
11: Oh, it isn't the kind of proof I'd hoped to find. This might have been lying here all morning for all we know.
3: Oh, dear, it's so discouraging. I don't see how we can ever expect to find that kind of proof.
11: Yes, I know. Now, there must be some way to settle this. Let's see. At the time the fire broke out, we were walking over this way to look for oars for the boat.
3: Mm-hmm. The boat? What happened to it? It isn't here.
10: Hey, that's right. Remember? I left it tied right over there. Now it's gone.
11: That's strange. I wonder... Oh, wait. There it is. It's drifting against the far end of the dock.
10: Oh.
11: Better get it and tie it up.
10: I'll do it.
11: Funny. I wonder how it got loose.
10: Hey, Frank. Frank, I can't make it fast. The rope's gone.
11: What's that?
10: It's through. Come here and look for yourself.
11: Never mind, Bart. That's our answer. Now I know for sure how the fire started. Come on, we're going to see the sheriff.
10: He did it.
7: All right. Now, let's get this over with. I want to take this man into town.
8: But I didn't do it, I tell you. Dad, blame it. Don't anybody believe me?
11: Nobody does, Ezra.
3: What's this?
11: Ezra had nothing to do with starting the fire, Mr. Stevens, and I can prove it.
8: Prove it? How?
7: Yes, young fella. Speak up.
11: I brought this necktie up from the boathouse just now.
8: Hey, that's mine.
11: I know it, Ezra. But let me see that suitcase of yours. Now look here, Mr. Stevens. Do you recognize the rope tied around it?
12: Rope? Well, now, let me see it.
11: Where did you get that rope, Ezra? Tell us the truth.
8: I took it.
12: Took it?
8: Didn't it mean no harm, Bart. I had to have something to tie up the satchel with. I saw the rope on the rowboat.
12: You had no call to take it, but I still don't
11: see... I can explain, Mr. Stevens. That rope proves that Ezra was down at the boathouse at the time of the fire.
7: How do you figure that, son?
11: Because Enza, Elsie, Bart, and myself were in plain sight of both the barn and the boathouse from at least 10 minutes before the fire began until it was out. Now, Ezra couldn't have set the fire and then gone to the boathouse without being seen.
12: Oh, that's no proof. He could have taken that rope any time this morning.
11: No, he couldn't. Because just at the time the fire broke out, all four of us saw that rope. And it was tied securely to the rowboat. Now, Ezra had to take it sometime after the fire broke out. That proves he was there all the time.
3: Now, that's right.
7: Well, I'll be jiggered. That sounds convincing to me. I reckon I'll have to turn you loose, Ezra.
12: Yeah, but hold on. Now, if he didn't set that fire, who did?
11: Well, I could give you several answers for that, Mr. Stevens, but we might as well blame it on your great-grandfather.
12: My what? Look here, son, this is no time for joking.
11: I'm not joking, sir. Your fire was started by an old reading glass your wife took out of the trunk in the barn.
3: Oh, my land.
11: Remember, Mrs. Stevens, there was also quite a pile of wood shavings on that bench. Now, it isn't hard to figure out the rest.
10: Well, sure, I see it now. The sun shining through the reading glass set fire to the wood shavings.
11: That's it, Bart. It's one of the easiest and oldest ways in the world to start a fire.
3: Land sticks alive. And to think I was the one who almost burned down our own barn. Oh, Pa, what must you think of me?
12: Well, now, Ma, I wouldn't upset myself as you. Anyhow, I think we'll just take Frank's advice about pressing the charges.
3: Frank's advice, Mr. Stevens? What do you mean?
12: I reckon we'll blame my great-grandpa for the whole affair. After all, he's one man the sheriff will have a mighty hard time putting under arrest.
3: Oh, this is such a wonderful dinner. Honestly, Mrs. Stevens, that's the best dinner I've ever had.
11: It was delicious, all right.
3: My land, it does my heart good to see young folks eat like that. I hope Bart didn't disgrace us, Mrs. Stevens, with all those helpings. Fiddlesticks. I was proud of him. But what's happened to him? He and Paul went out to get that car of yours a good 10 minutes ago. Well, I don't know. I hope they aren't having any trouble with it. We wanted to get started early.
11: Oh, they're calling us now. I'll tell them we'll be right out. Right with you, bud.
10: Hey, Frank, look.
11: Well, I'll be... Hey, what's the idea?
3: Well, what's wrong now? Why, for land's sake, Paul has a team hitched to your nice new automobile.
11: What happened, Bart?
10: You and your ideas. We pumped so much water fighting that fire, we ran clean out of gasoline.
3: Mostly. How are we going to get back to town?
12: Well, don't worry, folks. My team will haul your car back.
10: Yeah, sure. That's just fine. Oh, we'll never live this down.
3: Why, Bart?
10: Well, all the way out, people were shouting, get a horse. Now what are they going to say?

And so ends another exciting adventure with Frank Merriwell, beloved hero of American fiction, brought to you in a new series of stories by the National Broadcasting Company. And be sure to listen again next week at the same time when Frank Merriwell returns in another of his celebrated exploits. Frank is played by Lawson Zerbe, Bart is Hal Studer, and Inza is Elaine Ross. Other members of the cast were Pat Husley, Charmaine Allen, Cameron Prudhomme, James Goss, and Cameron Andrews. Original music is by Paul Taubman. The Adventures of Frank Merriwell is written by Ruth and Gilbert Braun and William Welch. And the entire production is under the direction of Ed King. This is Mel Brandt.

0: Once again, the Damon Runyon Theater brings you another story by the master storyteller, Damon Runyon. And this one, a story goes with it. And to tell it to you, here is Broadway.
1: Well, it is a racing time at Saratoga, and I am there. I am feeling fine because the night before this afternoon, I make a few pounds on some very willing dice. I am walking along when all of a sudden I spot Hot Horse Herbie. Now, Herbie is generally with empty pockets, and I know he knows I do all right. So I suddenly think of a place I have to be in the opposite direction. But just when I think I am out of reach, I hear...
2: Hello, Broadway.
1: Hello, Herbie. What do you do? Tunnel in the ground to come up in front of me?
2: You are not glad to see me.
1: Hysterical with happiness. So long.
2: Broadway.
1: Answer is no.
2: I do not ask you anything.
1: The gleam in your eye does.
2: I hear about you and the little cubes last night.
1: Herbie, I have got to pay the mortgage on the old farm in Indiana. I am sending a brother through college, and my sister in California wants to come home.
2: You are never in Indiana. You never have a brother, much less a sister.
1: How much, Herbie?
2: Broadway, I do not ask you for a red cent. I never open my kisser about dough. In fact, I just wish to wish you a good afternoon. Take it easy, Broadway. I will see you some other time.
1: Well, when Hot Horse Herbie walks away without putting a bite on me, all I am able to do is stand there with my mouth open. It is a very unusual situation. In fact, it is so unusual, it is practically impossible. And I look around me several times to be sure I am still in the world. However, Herbie has a reason. And what the reason is, I find out the next day. And I will tell you about it in a minute.

0: Like I say, it comes up the next day. I am once again at the track when I feel a tap on my shoulder. I look around, and there stands Hot Horse Herbie.
1: I should not even speak to you after the way you treat me yesterday. Just like I am a leopard.
0: I am sorry. I figure you for a touch.
1: Hey, that reminds me.
0: I open my big mouth.
1: At Broadway, do you wish something good in the fort tomorrow?
0: Herbie, look, you have always got a horse that is something good. Only the other horses are never convinced.
1: I tell you, Broadway, this is a cinch. A sure thing.
0: Sure, sure.
1: Broadway, it is a cinch. You wish to hear about it?
0: No.
1: Look,
0: what is the matter? What are you looking at?
1: Broadway, see that guy standing over there by the rail?
0: The sad-looking character?
1: Him. I dislike the way he stares at me.
0: Who is he?
1: I never see him before in my life.
0: He seems to know you because he is coming over. And you will excuse me.
1: Wait a minute. Stay with me. I do not like the looks of his character.
0: He is very hollow-eyed, like he does not sleep for nights and nights.
1: It is going to be a touch. Leave us go.
0: Yeah, now you know how it feels.
1: I have got to go.
2: Excuse me. I want to talk to you.
1: Me?
2: Both of you. I saw you around here.
0: There was something wrong, Mr.
2: My name is Harker. Steve Harker.
1: To me, that is a cold name. It means nothing.
0: I do not know it either.
2: I'm not real well known. Fact is, nobody knows me here.
1: Well, do not worry. You will get acquainted. Now, if you will kindly excuse my friend
2: Please, just a minute. I want to ask you a favor.
0: Oh? What is that?
2: Do you know anybody with a gun for sale?
1: Broadway, does he say a rascal?
2: No, a gun.
0: Hey, look, Mr. Harder, why do you wish a heater?
2: Gun.
0: You have it your own way. Why do you wish a gun?
2: To kill myself.
1: Oh, is that all? Well, I may be able to give you the name of a guy.
0: Harvey, what are you doing?
1: Doing this citizen a favor. He asks us, does he not?
0: Mr. Harder, why do you wish to kill yourself?
2: I lost all my money. All but $50.
1: He is a wealthy man, and he wishes to knock himself over. He is nuts.
2: You don't understand. I had over $500. I don't dare go home to my girl.
0: Look, Mr. Harder, take the $50 and go home.
2: I live in Illinois.
1: Practically a foreigner.
2: Please, do me a favor and tell me.
0: No, go away. You are loony.
2: You can have the gun after I'm through, is it?
0: Thanks. Come on, Herbie.
1: Yeah. Goodbye, Mr. Harder. For $50, I will...
0: Herbie, the guy is nuts. Leave him alone.
1: Broadway, you queer a deal for me. I know where I can get a rascal for $30. I take his 50 and make 20, and what does he care?
0: Herbie, I know where there is a nice, quiet job in the morgue. It will suit your personality fine.
1: I do all right this way. Why do I want a job?
0: Forget it. Now, goodbye.
1: Now, wait. I remember. I am telling you about something good in the fort tomorrow.
0: Never mind.
1: Broadway, you do not understand. This is not an ordinary tip. It is a special... Extra special.
0: No.
1: Broadway.
0: What?
1: A story goes with it.
0: I do not care. A story?
1: A story.
0: Well?
1: Listen, you come with me.
0: Where?
1: To the stable. I wish you to see something.
0: What?
1: A horse by the name of Never Despair.
0: What? Herbie, I will not insult other horses I may wish to bet on by associating with that caterpillar.
1: I tell you, there is a story goes with it. And Broadway... A very good story.
0: Well, since Herbie puts it that way, there is nothing else but I go with him. We head for the stables, and Herbie leads me to a stall where Never Despair is. Now, this is a horse that even the guy who hollers would give his kingdom for one would bite his tongue for saying such a thing. Anyway, Herbie looks around careful-like, and then addresses me thusly.
1: This is Never Despair.
0: Yeah, I read the name plate. But even without it, there is no doubt. Once I see this pig in a race, and he is slower than the glue he should be.
1: He is going to win the fourth race tomorrow.
0: This is the first time in history one horse runs all alone in a race. Because that is the only way he...
3: Marty, is that you?
0: Who is that, Herbie? It sounds like a dog.
1: It is Heidi, Louise.
3: Oh, I couldn't see. I was back in the stall.
1: Oh, sure. Louise, this is my friend,
0: Broadway.
4: Oh, sure. I've seen you, Mr. Broadway. How are you?
0: Just fine, little miss. And you?
4: Wonderful. Did you come to look at Never Despair?
1: Yeah. We wish to give him the once-over.
4: He's not in very good shape, is he?
1: Well, one never knows about a horse.
0: That is right. One never knows.
4: Open the stall door for me, will you?
1: Oh, sure.
4: Thank you. It's a little hard getting around in a wheelchair.
1: Oh, you'll do all right, Louise.
4: Of course. It's all right, Mr. Broadway. Don't look so sad. I'm used to it. Ever since I was 9.
0: Oh? How old are you now, Louise?
4: 17.
1: Well, I hear Never Despair is running in the fourth tomorrow, Louise.
4: Yes, he is.
1: Mm-hmm. What do you think of his chances?
4: I don't know.
1: He never wins a race before.
4: But Dad won't give up.
1: That is the ticket. Never Despair. Just like his name.
4: We got a wonderful jockey, Marty Bowen.
0: Marty Bowen?
1: Yeah, he is a great boy.
5: Yeah, that's right, Herbie. Rick.
4: Marty, I didn't see you come up.
5: I came up the back way. What are you doing around here, Herbie?
1: Why, I just come to look over Never Despair.
5: Why?
1: Why?
4: Marty, what's the matter? Why are you looking like that?
5: I just don't like the idea of him coming around here. That's all.
1: Marty, you got me wrong.
5: Yeah, I guess so. How you feeling today, honey?
1: Me?
5: Shut up.
0: Herbie, let us go.
4: Oh, no, please don't go. I never get much chance to talk.
0: Okay, little miss.
5: Feeling any better, Louise?
4: Sure. I just told Herbie and Mr. Broadway that you're riding Never Despair tomorrow.
5: Oh, yeah. You told them, huh?
4: Why, yes. Shouldn't I?
5: Well, they'd find out anyhow. Now, look, baby. Maybe you'd better let me wheel you back to the hotel. You shouldn't be knocking yourself out like this.
4: All right. I'll be back in a minute. I left my coat in the tack room.
1: Well, I guess I will be going.
5: Just a second, Herbie.
1: Yeah?
5: What are you doing here?
1: Oh, just wandering around.
5: Then keep wandering.
1: What are you so touchy about, Mike?
5: Look, any time a guy like you comes around, there's something cooking.
1: There is. Like what, for instance, Martin?
5: Beat it, Herbie.
1: Well, sure. Come on, Broadway.
0: Yeah, like I say before, let us go. Now, it strikes me as very strange that a jockey like Marty Bowen is riding Never Despair. Also, it is more than just strange that Herbie knows something about the race. Also, Marty acts suspicious indeed. I am thinking about all this when Herbie says to me,
1: Well, how does it look for you, Broadway?
0: I am trying to figure that out, Herbie.
1: Mm-hmm. Now, what do you say if I tell you that the fourth tomorrow is going to be a boat race?
0: Boat race? You mean that race is going to be fixed?
1: That is it?
0: You are crazy. It is practically impossible.
1: Not when a guy is in love with a dog.
0: Who is in love with who, and what has love got to do with horses?
1: Everything. Listen. It is fixed for Never Despair the cop.
0: Now I know you are crazy. Why, if that nag so much as finishes the same day as the other Gigi's, the judges will look for something fishy.
1: Nevertheless, Never Despair will win.
0: For the last time, I ask you why.
1: Look, Marty is in love with Louise. Now, her old man owns Never Despair. But he has not got a nickel in the world.
0: Herbie, this story is getting more than somewhat mixed up.
1: If you will listen and not interrupt so much, I...
0: Go ahead.
1: All right. Now, Marty Bowen knows Never Despair has not got a chance. So, he fixes it with the other jockeys to take their time.
0: Why, he will be ruled off for life.
1: Only if anybody finds out.
0: So all the other jockeys in the race know?
1: But they will not tell.
0: Herbie, you stand there and tell me that a race is going to be a shoo-in for Never Despair, and 5 other jockeys take the chance of being set down for good? I do not believe it.
1: But all the jockeys know Louise. They feel very sorry for her, and they do it for her. They pick a race where there will be very little doping. That way, nobody gets hurt.
0: You mean Never Despair will win the purse?
1: Now you get it. And Louise will go to a specialist and be fixed up. There is a doctor can do it, but he is expensive.
0: Well, look, why does not Marty just give Louise the dough if he is in love with her?
1: Marty does not have a dime.
0: Herbie, I do not like this.
1: Like it or not, that is the story I tell you.
0: Wait a minute.
6: How do you know all about this?
1: I overhear a conversation between Marty and the other jockeys yesterday morning. They are in a hotel room next to mine. I just happened to be next to the wall at the time.
6: Oh, I see. So what are you going to do?
1: Are we alone? Bet or never this fit?
6: And you wish me to do the same?
1: Because you once do me a favor, I tell you all this.
6: Well,
1: look, you take it or leave it. I give it to you straight. You see, Mom. You see Louise. You see how Marty acts. What more do you want?
0: With that, Herbie leaves me. Now, I do not like the sound of the whole thing. There are judges and stewards who keep racing on the level. And if anybody is caught putting a gimmick on the game, it is too bad. Now, what happens the next day in the fourth race, and how things turn out, is something indeed. And I will tell you about it in a minute.

0: And now, back to the Damon Runyon Theater and the famous story, A Story Goes With It.
1: Well, it comes up the next day, and I am at the track as per usual. I am still thinking about what Hot Horse Herbie tells me when he comes to me and says,
2: "The next race, is it, Brooklyn?"
1: I know.
2: You are going for Betty?
1: Well, I... How about you, Herbie?
3: I am flat broke.
1: Now it comes up.
3: Look, do I not show you the way? Do I not impart a secret to you? A fiver is all I ask.
1: Well, okay, Herbert. Give me the fence.
3: Well, now, do not forget. Never despair. And whatever you do, Brooklyn, do not breathe a word to anyone.
1: Look at the
3: Yeah, so far, never despair is due to go at 40 to 1. Broadway, you and me stand to collect a nice crop of lettuce. You... Hey, look. There is that character again.
1: The place is full of characters. Which one do you refer to?
3: The guy who wishes to buy a gun to cease living with himself.
1: Oh, yeah. He lamps us again.
3: I have got a good notion to put him on to where he can pick up a rod. I'm getting tired of looking at him.
1: Hello, Mr. Harder.
4: Hello. Will you do me a favor?
1: Oh, you do not get hold of a gun yet, huh?
4: Nobody will sell me one.
3: I have got a penknife, friend.
4: Look, please, do me a favor.
1: Mr. Harder, why do you not go back to Michigan?
4: Illinois.
1: All right, Illinois. Go back there and forget all this.
4: Do me a favor.
3: One track night.
1: What is the favor you wish, Mr. Harder?
4: Well, I've been watching you two, and, well, you seem like you know your way around. I mean, you look like you know the horses. Please, tell me who's going to win the next race, the four. Please, I've got to do something.
1: Well, will you forget about erasing yourself?
4: Yes.
1: Okay. The winner of the fourth will be...
3: Calipers.
1: Herbie.
3: Calipers will win the fourth. In fact, it is a toss-up between Calipers, Loose Living, and Goose Pimples. They figure 1, 2, 3.
1: Herbie, you are a...
3: I wish to do him a favor, Brooklyn. Play Calipers, Mr. Harder.
4: Calipers, Loose Living, or Goose Pimples.
3: That is the line.
4: Thank you very much. I appreciate this. Thank you. And goodbye.
1: Herbie, that poor guy, what do you do to him?
3: You are going to give him never despair.
1: He is broke. He wishes to bump himself.
3: Look, I tell you, we cannot let this thing get out. Me and you are the only ones who know about never despair. We've got to keep this thing honest.
1: My, you have a wonderful sense of honesty.
3: Look, I got to see a guy now. You got a few minutes to get to the windows and make your bet. And Broadway, in the future, do not forget who lets you in on this good thing.
1: By this time, Never Despair is a 50-to-1 shot and looking worse all the time. I get to the window and make my bet, then go back and watch the race. Although, personally, I'm not interested in watching races, only in how they come out. Whew, I never see such a race. Calipers breaks fast, Loose Living is right in his heels with Goose Pimples third. Never Despair is where he figures, a good last. Then, when the TGs turn into the switch, it seems that Calipers stops to wait for a streetcar. Loose Living seems to be running backwards, and Goose Pimples takes a sudden interest in running sideways. The other nags all develop a strange slowness. Then, out of nowhere, comes Never Despair with Marty Bourne using the whip. Never Despair wins by 2 lengths. Nobody can believe their eyes. Least of all, Never Despair, who is so surprised at winning that he does one more turn around the track before Marty can stop him. Then it comes up later, and I am tapped on the shoulder by one of the track Pinkertons. He takes me to an office, and who is there but Herbie, Marty Bourne, and Louise? Also, there is a judge who says as follows.
5: All right, now that we're all here, I think we'd better have an explanation.
6: Why are we here, Mr. Clayton?
5: Louise, where is your father?
6: Why, I don't know. He was at the paddock. Why?
5: Well, you see, we...
7: Look, you got us here to spill a beef. What is it?
5: Well, why did you take Never Despair as a mount? You could have had Calipers or Loose Living.
7: I got to give reasons for liking a horse?
6: I don't understand, Mr. Clayton.
5: Louise, I'm sure you had nothing to do with today's event.
6: What do you mean?
5: Never Despair has never won a race before.
7: So what? He runs a good race and wins. That's something new for a horse? Lots of them do it.
5: You a civil tongue in your head, Bowen, you're in trouble. I'm waiting for a phone call right now, and if it tells me what I think, you've ridden your last race.
6: Marty, what is he talking about? Please, somebody, tell me.
7: It ain't nothing, baby. All you got to remember is that you got enough dough to go to that dock.
3: Since this conversation seems to be between everybody but me, I won't go.
5: Sit down. You're not in the clear either.
8: Well, what about me? I do nothing. I am an innocent bystander.
5: After a little investigation, we learned that both of you were at Never Despair's stall yesterday. You talked with Marty Bowen there.
3: There's a law against visiting the horse?
5: No. But it seems odd that a well-known player like you are, Herbie, should take an interest in a horse that has never won a race.
6: You mean it was fixed? Marty, no.
5: It's all right, Louise. Now, we'll all sit by and wait for that phone call. It should come any moment.
7: Look, you gonna set me down? You got anything on me?
5: I don't know.
8: Herbie, I think I will kill you.
2: What for?
8: What for? Here I am.
5: Stop mumbling. If you want to talk, speak up.
3: This is a private matter, Mr. Clayton.
5: I told you. Now, we'll see. Hello, Clayton speaking. Oh, yes, go ahead. What? Oh, there's some mistake. You sure? Well, strangest thing I ever heard of. All right, Jim, thanks. I've been in this business 33 years, but I've never come up against anything like this.
7: What's up?
5: Nothing. Nothing at all.
7: Huh? What do you mean?
5: I mean you can all get out of here. Go on, now get out.
7: You're letting us go?
5: That's what I said.
7: That phone call, it cleared me?
5: In a way, yeah. Never Despair won the race. Against horses, it should have beaten them by 10 lengths. By every standard, there should be something wrong.
7: You mean a fix, Mr. Clayton?
5: Yeah. And when that happens, there's usually a large amount bet.
3: But what, Mr. Clayton?
5: But there was only one bet placed on Never Despair, and by someone who hasn't the remotest connection with any of you. Now get out of here!
8: So that is the real surprise. Herbie looks at me, and I look at Herbie. We all leave, and Louise is very happy, and Marty is like. We get back to the stable, where the scene is as follows.
7: Look, baby, first thing in the morning, you're leaving for New York. And in a week, you'll be out of that wheelchair, and you and me are going to get married.
6: Marty, if I thought for a minute that race was... Oh, Marty, I couldn't bear it.
7: You heard Mr. Clayton. Only one bet on Never Despair. Now, if it was going to be a boat race, wouldn't bets be laid?
6: Yes, I guess so.
3: Hey, sure, Louise. It is just a great break for Never Despair. That right, Broadway?
8: Well, I suppose so. Anyhow, it all ends all right.
7: And if anybody so much as says it was a fix. Understand, Herbie?
3: Hey, sure.
7: Okay. Come on, Louise. We got to see about getting your stuff ready. Next week this time, you'll be out of that chair.
6: Goodbye, Herbie. Mr. Broadway.
3: Hey. So long. Bye.
8: Herbie?
3: Huh?
8: I wish to ask you a question.
3: Oh?
8: Yes. Do you put a bet on Never Despair?
3: Me? You see...
8: You do not, huh?
3: Well, I get to the window and I see the dancer. He gives me calipers as a sure winner.
8: Herbie, you are telling me that you let yourself get counted off of Never Despair?
3: Well, the dancer makes it sound so good that I think maybe I should not trust Marty Bowen. You know how it is. But, you do all right, huh?
8: Herbie, I have got news for you.
3: Broadway, you are not going to tell me that you...
8: I put my letters on loose living.
3: What? But I tell you about Never Despair.
8: Well, I run into regret, and he tells me to lay my role on loose living.
3: Oh, you are a dope. You let yourself be counted off a sure thing?
8: Herbie, what about you?
3: But that is different. Or is it different?
8: Herbie, who bets on Never Despair?
3: I do not know, but he must be a dope.
8: At 50 to 1, nobody is a dope. But we wonder who puts the bet on Never Despair. And we then give up on them. We think it is the end of the whole thing. But it is not. And what the payoff is, I will tell you in a minute.

0: the next day comes up. I and Herbie are sitting in front of the hotel where we are no longer staying due to lack of funds. We are very sad indeed. It is like Herbie says.
1: You see, Broadway, that is the trouble. You have got to trust people. Now, if we trust Marty Bowen, but we do not.
0: I am still wondering who puts the bet on Never Despair.
1: It is the mystery we will never solve.
0: Well, what are we going to do?
1: I can think of nothing like...
2: Hey! Hey, you too!
0: Who's that in that taxi?
1: I never see him before.
0: Broadway, look.
2: He's the James, Michael.
1: Carter! He is all dolled up, new clothes, and... Look at that roll of dough.
0: Oh, no, it cannot be him.
2: I've been looking for you two, looking all over.
1: You wish a gun, Phil?
0: If you find one, leave us use it first.
2: Oh, no, I'm all right now. And I owe it all to you two.
0: You do? How does that figure?
2: You gave me a tip yesterday on the fourth ring.
0: The long tip?
2: No, it was all right. It was a good tip.
1: Broadway, this guy is nuts.
2: Oh, you told me gallopers, loose living...
0: We know all that. But if you bet one of those...
2: But I didn't. I bet on the horse that had the least chance.
1: Never Despair.
2: Truly. I was going to lose all my money and then, well, jump in the river or something.
0: It is still not too late.
2: Why should I? With $2,500? It's more than I came here with. And I'm going home today.
1: But
2: look,
1: you...
2: I know I shouldn't offer you money.
1: Do not use snap judgment.
2: You let me show you how grateful I am.
1: Oh, Mr. Harder, gratitude is a wonderful thing, and we would not deprive you of such a grand thing.
2: Good. Here's $50 for each of you.
1: Mr. Harder, this.
2: Nothing at all. Well, thanks again, and goodbye. I'm going back to Illinois. Goodbye.
1: Bye.
0: Well, now we know.
1: $50 a piece. We are back in business.
0: I am going back to New York.
1: Wait, Broadway. $50 is nothing. Nothing at all. Look, we have time to get to the track. Now, I have a good thing in the safe.
0: No, I am going back.
1: But, Broadway, this is a sure thing. Do I not tell you about Never Despair? Listen to me. This is a safe.
0: I will not listen.
1: Broadway, there is a story goes with it.
0: I tell you what.
1: What? A story goes with it.
0: A story? Herbie, tell me the story.
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0: The Irene Dunn, Fred McMurray Show, starring Irene Dunn as Susan Armstrong, owner and editor of the Hillsdale Morning Star, and Fred McMurray as her ace reporter, George Harvey. If there's ever a dull moment, it's never found in the company of George and Susan. They're together now in Susan's living room, and the moment is anything but dull.
1: I wouldn't care if you owned every newspaper in the United States and Canada.
2: The answer is still no.
1: I will not write a lovelorn column.
3: Well, quite a few women have become famous writing lovelorn columns.
1: Well, maybe you haven't noticed, but I happen to have a mister in front of my name.
3: And quite a few men have made careers out of solving family problems.
1: Well, that's different. And I wouldn't do that either.
3: Oh, George, you're just stubborn.
1: I'm just a reporter. I'm a guy who gathers news and tries to make it sound interesting enough to read. I don't even know how to run my own life, much less advise other people how to run theirs.
3: You can say that again, George Harvey.
1: No, that's too long.
4: Do you want me to serve the dessert in here?
3: No, thanks, patience. I'm no mood for dessert. You might ask Mr. Harvey.
4: Oh, well, Mr. Harvey?
1: No, thanks, patience. Nothing.
4: Some soothing syrup, maybe?
3: And just what does that mean?
4: Oh, nothing in particular. Thought maybe I'd pour some oil on the troubled waters.
3: There's someone at the door, patient.
4: Well, maybe they'll have some dessert.
3: Now, I'm warning you, George. I mean to have my way in this matter.
1: Well, if you're so hepped on this column, why don't you write it yourself?
3: Well, I like that. Isn't it enough that I'm the editor of the Morning Star?
1: Sometimes I think it's too much. And this is one of the times.
3: George Harvey, I've taken just about all the insults from you that I care to. You're an egotistical, overconfident, overbearing, bullheaded male, and there's nothing that I detest more.
1: Now, Susan, let me tell you something.
4: Susan, it's your Aunt Sophie, and she doesn't want any dessert either.
5: Oh, Susan, my darling.
6: Oh, Aunt Sophie, wherever in the world did you come from?
5: Well, from Pomona, Susan. You know where I live.
6: But I mean how, when, why?
5: Now, never you mind all that. We've plenty of time for a chat in a few days. I'll be here. Oh, you might introduce me to the handsome young man.
6: Oh, you mean George? George Harvey, my aunt, Sophie Armstrong.
1: How do you do?
5: Well, this is indeed a pleasure, Mr. Harvey. My. I hope my coming hasn't interrupted a tender moment between you two.
1: No, not at all. We haven't had a tender moment in quite a while. Well, I guess I might as well be going.
5: Oh, please now, don't run off on account of me.
1: Believe me, it's not on account of you.
5: Well, I always say, whenever two young people have a misunderstanding, it's always best to...
6: George is in a hurry, Aunt Sophie. He's starting a new column, and he wants to finish it tonight.
5: A columnist on a newspaper. Oh, isn't that wonderful? I always wanted to meet one.
6: See there, George.
1: I see nothing at all. One Armstrong or two, it doesn't matter. My decision is final. Good night, Miss Armstrong.
5: Good night, Mr. Harvey.
1: Good night, Miss Armstrong.
6: Well, now that he's gone, Aunt Sophie, forgive me if I seemed a little upset when he came in.
5: Susan, my darling, I understand everything.
6: Well, now tell me, when did you leave Pomona, and why didn't you write, and how long are you going to stay?
5: You're in love with him, aren't you?
6: With George?
5: I can tell. I've never been married myself, but I know more about love than you think.
6: Look, dear, you must be extremely tired. I'll take you to your room and you can rest.
5: Oh, rest indeed. Why, you must think I'm in my dotage. I'm going to sit right here, Susan, and you're going to tell me all about George Harvey.
6: Well, there's really nothing to tell. He works for me, a reporter, not a very good one, and I detest him.
4: Oh, really, Aunt Sophie, I'm deadly tired.
5: Good. I'll take you to your room, and you can get some rest.
4: I heard somebody down here.
5: Well, good morning, patient.
4: Good morning.
5: You don't mind my fixing your breakfast, do you?
4: My breakfast?
5: I'm used to an early breakfast, and I thought I might as well prepare yours. I suppose Susan sleeps late?
4: Not too late. 7:30 or 8. She might stay in the sack longer this morning, though. She generally sleeps late after she's had a Brannigan. She had another one with George just before you got here.
5: Oh, patients, they're in love, aren't they?
4: And all that, I wouldn't know.
5: Oh, they are. I could see it the minute I walked in.
4: Your eyes must be better than mine.
5: Those lover spats don't mean a thing, Patience. I always say, have your quarrels before you're married, and there'll be nothing left to fight about.
4: You know, the trouble with Susan and George is their pride. Neither one will budge an inch. You get two intelligent people like that on your hands and you've got a problem.
5: Oh, it's really no problem, Patience. Not if you know how to handle it.
4: Well, I wouldn't try to handle it with rubber gloves on a 10-foot pole in each hand.
5: Tell me, what are Susan's plans this morning? Will she go down to the paper directly she gets up?
4: Well, first she's got to stop at the tax assessor's office. Probably take all morning.
5: Well, then you just tell her not to worry about me. I'll be moseying around town by myself.

0: Sammy, run down and see if the printers are playing gin today.
1: Today's a poker game in the stock room.
0: Oh, that's right. I don't feel much like playing poker today. How about a little gin, Sammy?
1: Now?
0: Sure, just the two of us. Just a quiet little game.
1: For keeps?
0: Well, naturally. Big operator like you.
1: So long, Mr. Harvey.
0: Hey, where are you going?
1: I'm going to wait till the day after tomorrow. Pinochle with the proofreaders.
0: Oh, well, solitaire isn't such a bad game. There's no money in it. Yeah.
2: This is Sophie Armstrong to see you, Mr. Harvey.
0: Sophie Armstrong? Oh, yeah, well, send her in, will you?
2: Yes, Mr. Harvey. Well, she's gone.
3: I knew you'd see me, Mr. Harvey, so I didn't wait.
0: Come right in.
3: I hope I'm not disturbing your wonderful Tom. That's the last thing I'd want to do.
0: It won't work, Miss Armstrong.

0: right after she said that she'd give anything in the world if... Oh, but I shouldn't go on telling you all these things. It's almost like tattling.
1: No, no, Aunt Sophie, go on. Tattle.
0: Well, she said she wishes convention were a little different. That a woman could come right out and tell a man how much she admired him without seeming bold, that is.
1: She's still talking about me.
0: Oh, of course. We had a long discussion last night after you left.
1: I never was much for convention myself. It's sort of restricting, but you know something, Aunt Sophie? I never had the slightest idea that Susan felt so strongly about me.
0: Well, of course, George. That's convention again. She could tell a woman, but she could never tell you.
1: Well, what do you know? To think that all this time she was carrying a torch and she was afraid to let me see it.
0: If you don't mind the advice of an old lady, George, take Susan to some romantic spot. Choose the setting perfectly.
1: Uh-huh.
0: Create the proper mood. And you'll get the biggest surprise of your life.
1: I'll buy that, except for one thing.
0: And what's that?
1: The advice didn't come from an old lady, Aunt Sophie.
0: Oh, that's nice of you to say that.
1: Oh, it's the truth. If I hadn't met Susan first, who knows?
0: Oh, oh, George.
2: Sophie, I've been worried about you all morning. Where have you been?
0: No, there's no need worrying, Susan. I can take care of myself. Everything go all right at the tax office?
3: We'll just have to check an assessment.
2: Did you have your lunch?
0: Yes, thank you. I ate downtown. Oh, by the way, I ran into that George Harvey this morning.
2: George? Where'd you meet him? Coming out of some pool room?
0: No, no. As a matter of fact, he was in his office.
2: You were at the Morning Star?
0: Well, just looking around, and I thought I might as well have a little chat with him, and I'm glad I did.
2: Well, I'm sure you learned a great deal from him.
0: More than I should tell you, perhaps.
2: It doesn't matter one way or another.
0: All he talked about was you, Susan. I'm sure that if I had such a wonderful man that crazy about me, I'd be a little more receptive.
2: Crazy about me? George?
0: Oh, that's ridiculous.
2: Oh, why? What did he say?
0: Well, he said you were so beautiful and had such an extremely clever mind that most of the time when he was with you, he simply lost his nerve.
2: Oh, well, that's the first time I've ever heard of George Harvey without nerve.
0: He said I was beautiful, the most beautiful girl he had ever known.
2: George said that about me?
0: I've seen men in love, Susan, and George is a man in love.
2: Somehow it's strange that he never told me any of these things.
0: Well, the dear boy loses his nerve when he's with you. You overpower him.
2: Oh, I don't.
0: Perhaps if you'd give him a chance to say what's in his heart, you'd hear something very pleasant.
2: Well, after all, I'm perfectly willing to listen to anything he has to say.
0: Well, of course you are. Pick the spot. Some romantic place. And you know what to do from then on. Because you're a woman, Susan.
2: Excuse me, Aunt Sophie.
0: Well, of course, my dear.
2: Hello?
4: Hi, Susan. Well, how's every little thing out your way?
2: Oh, George! It's so good to hear your voice.
4: Huh? Oh, yes. Good to hear yours, too, Susan. Got a little lonesome down here without you.
2: I know what you mean. I miss being away from the paper.
4: You miss the paper?
2: Well, you know what I mean.
4: Susan, I was thinking about tonight, the country club. The weatherman says there'll be a moon. You and I...
2: Oh, George, that'll be wonderful.
4: What have you got against 9 o'clock?
2: Nothing. Nothing at all.
4: I'm there now in my best outfit.
2: I'm waiting.
4: See you, Susan.
2: Goodbye, George. It was George and I... Oh, dear, I forgot all about you, Aunt Sophie.
0: Yeah, is something the matter?
2: Well, I just made a date with George for the night, and I can't go and leave you here alone.
0: Oh, now, don't you worry, my dear. Just call Patience for me.
2: Oh, Patience? What do you want with Patience?
0: No, never you mind. I'm old enough to know how to take care of myself.
5: You want me, Miss Susan?
0: Yes. Patience, are you staying home tonight?
5: Tonight and every night. There's talk going around that I'm antisocial.
0: Would you care to play some cards with me?
5: Might be an idea. What kind of cards do you play?
0: Oh, I play bridge.

0: rummy, and a little gin. How does that sound?
1: It sounds like it could be interesting. But you know something, Aunt Sophie? I had an idea that your favorite game would be hearts.

back to our two stars, Irene Dunne and Fred McMurray, and the second act of our story. George and Susan are dancing at the Hillsdale Country Club. There's a soft moon, soft lights, soft music, and they're whispering softly to each other.

0: This is heavenly, George.
1: Yeah. Someday maybe I'll be a member here. Then I won't appreciate it so much.
0: How did you get in tonight?
1: Guest of a member.
0: I'm glad you know a member, George.
1: Nice guy. Too old and dyspeptic to use his membership, though.
0: You'll never be old and dyspeptic, George.
1: Yeah, you can tell about that. Even now, I run into days when I can't eat more than four meals. Well, that's it, I guess. Back to the table, little lady. Right back where we started from. Doctor, how about something to eat, huh?
0: Food? Oh, who needs food on a night like this?
1: Just feel like coming tonight, I guess.
0: Yes, I feel like coming, too.
1: There's nothing like coming, I always say. Nice here.
0: Yes, it really is.
1: Probably I was nice in a place like this.
0: George.
1: Yes, Susan.
0: George, if there's anything you want to tell me, if there's anything at all.
1: Tell you?
0: Well, I know it's difficult to say what's on your mind sometimes. Don't feel that way now.
1: Well, nothing on my mind. It's a blank. Just having fun, that's all.
0: Oh, I overpower you, don't I?
1: You? How was that again?
0: Maybe it's my extremely clever mind, isn't it?
1: Your what?
0: Think of my beauty, George. Maybe that'll help.
1: Help what?
0: Oh, now look. You can carry this timid little boy routine too far. How stupid can you get?
1: Stupid? You certainly change your tune fast.
0: What tune?
1: Well, this morning I had an extremely keen mind, according to you. Now I'm stupid.
0: I never said any such thing about your mind.
1: Now, wait a minute. We're getting off on the wrong foot, Susan. I'm willing to let down convention so you can tell me about the torch you've been carrying for me.
0: I've been carrying a torch for you. Well,
1: that's what your Aunt Sophie said.
0: Aunt Sophie! Aunt Sophie, wait a minute. I'm beginning to see through this.
1: Yeah. I think I'm a little ahead of you. Look, did she give you a song and dance about how I felt about you?
0: Exactly. And she did the same thing to you about me.
1: She didn't miss. How do you like that little busybody?
0: One of the oldest psychological tricks in the world. Well, thank heavens it didn't work on us.
1: Yeah, you're darn right. We're too smart for that little snooper.
0: That she'd have the nerve to try to arrange our lives. You know something? I'd like to teach her a lesson. Even if she is my favorite aunt.
1: That'd serve her right. Hey, Susan, I've got an idea. Does she believe in divorce?
0: Oh, good heavens, no.
1: Perfect. Now, we let her think the plan worked. Then I'll have some kid come in and pretend he's mine and want me to come back to my wife. And I'll refuse and insist on marrying you, and we'll let her stew in her own juice for a while.
0: Huh? Oh, George, that's a great idea. Look, tomorrow night at my house.
1: Check. I'll have everything ready. Well, as long as we're here, how about another dance?
0: Oh, no, I'm hungry now. Let's order.
1: Okay. Waiter. There's no doubt about it, Aunt Sophie. You're the greatest little matchmaker in the world. Why, if it hadn't been for you, Susan and I would have gone along loving each other in silence.
0: You know, I knew the minute I saw you two together that all you needed was to have your eyes open. Oh, George, darling, now that my eyes are open, you look more wonderful than ever.
1: Oh, precious one. In all the world, there is no such beauty as yours. What have I done to deserve such happiness?
0: Do you plan to be married soon? Oh, the sooner the better.
1: To think of all the time we've wasted apart.
0: I'll have to have patience
1: to get a movie. Aunt Sophie, someday I'll be able to tell you what all this means to me and to Susan.
0: My dear boy, you don't have to tell me anything. The love light in your eyes is enough to make me happy for the rest of my life.
1: I didn't think it was showing that much.
0: It's someone for you, George. Daddy.
1: Oh, hello, son. You're up late, aren't you?
2: Mama sent me. She says you can't marry this woman because you're still married to her.
0: Oh, marriage. Your son.
2: Yes, ma'am.
0: Oh. I don't believe you ever told me you were married, George.
1: Well, you know how it is, Susan. Just sort of slipped my mind. Well, I guess I'll have to run out to Reno for a few weeks and get a divorce. You won't mind, will you?
0: Well, of course not, darling. We are civilized people. The delay will be a bother, naturally, but... maybe I can go with you.
2: Reno! Divorce! Oh, Susan, Susan, you're not serious. Tell me you don't mean what you're saying.
0: But Aunt Sophie, what else is there to do?
2: Oh, this is too much. What have I done? Oh, you'll excuse me. I have a terrible headache. I'm going to my room.
0: Hey, George, I hope we weren't too rough on her.
1: Believe me, from now on she'll throw away her Cupid's darts.
2: How did I do?
1: You were magnificent, Sammy. Did you ever think of a stage career?
2: I'm thinking of that $5 you promised me.
1: Oh.
2: Give.
1: Well, Sammy, it would be a little inconvenient at the moment. How about waiting until payday?
2: If I gotta, I gotta. But come payday, I'll be waiting at the cashier's window. Daddy.

0: young man.
1: Huh? Oh, right to you.
0: I've been waiting out here for you, my poor boy. I've had a chance to do some thinking, and I may be able to undo some of the evil I've done. Take me to your mother.
1: My mother?
0: Shh. We don't want them to hear us. I may be able to help you and your mother.
1: But we don't want any help.
0: Every boy should have a father.
1: Oh, I got a father.
0: And the father's place is in the home.
1: Well, that's where Pop is. He hardly don't go out at all.
0: What did you say?
1: Oh, I'm getting all mixed up. I didn't figure out nothing like this when I said I'd do it.
0: You mean George Harvey isn't your father?
1: Well,
0: is he?
1: No, ma'am, but don't let them
0: fight. I see. So this is their idea of a joke. Well, maybe it won't seem so funny when I'm through. Now, here's $5, young man. Promise you won't tell them that you've had this talk with me.
1: Well, gee, I...
0: No promise.
1: Okay, but this is the last time I'm ever going to try to be an actor.

0: morning, Daddy.
1: What? Oh, Sammy, look, you better lay off that around here. Besides, the act's over.
0: You won't forget payday, will you?
1: With you around, Sammy, I'm sure I won't.
2: Morning, George.
1: Oh, hi, Susan. How was Aunt Sophie this morning?
2: She seemed in very good spirits. She's leaving tomorrow. I wanted to spend the day with her, but she insisted that she had some things she wanted to do by herself.
1: I mean about our hopes, the divorce and all that.
2: Well, that's what I mean. She seems to be resigned to it, George. But she wants you to come out of the house again this evening.
1: What for? Some kind of a lecture?
2: No, she said she wanted to give us both her blessing.
1: I've got a feeling maybe this has gone far enough. Maybe we should tip her off that we were just kidding.
2: Well, I intend to before she goes, but... No, it won't do any harm to let her worry a little longer.
1: Okay, boss, she's your aunt. The invitation includes dinner, of course.
2: Naturally. Aunt Sophie's probably at home now fixing up a special dish just for you.
1: Good. I'll bring along a Geiger counter. She's liable to have a landmine in the stew.
0: Of course, I can't honestly say that I approve completely, but then this is a modern age, and perhaps I'm a little behind the times.
1: That's right, Aunt Sophie. Some things are bigger than all of us put together, and this is one of those things.
2: It happens every day, Aunt Sophie.
1: Sure, all over the world.
0: I'll go. Patience is still busy with the dishes.
2: But, Aunt Sophie, you don't have to ask.
0: I don't mind a bit.
1: It sounds like she's getting used to the idea.
2: Maybe she's more modern than I gave her credit for.
1: Yeah.
0: Someone to see you, George.
1: To see me?
3: This is a showdown, George Harvey.
1: What?
3: Last night you promised to come right home from work, and you didn't. Well, tonight I followed you here. Now you've got to make your choice.
1: Hey, what kind of a gag is this?
3: Didn't you tell these people, George, that I'm your wife?
1: My wife? You're nuts. Now, whatever you're trying to pull...
0: This is no way to treat the poor soul, especially if you're going to divorce her in Reno.
1: Susan, you don't believe that this woman is my wife, do you?
0: Why deny it when you're going to divorce her anyhow?
1: How can I divorce her when I don't even...
3: Think I'm going to give you a divorce, George Harvey. You've got another guest coming. I'll get the divorce myself, and she'll be the correspondent.
2: Now, wait a minute. You'll do nothing of the kind. I had no idea that he was leading a double life.
1: Will you take it easy and let me prove that this dame's a fake?
0: That's no way to refer to your wife in front of the woman you love.
3: Oh, I got the proof. Don't you worry about that.
1: Listen. Everybody, let's sit down and get to the bottom of this.
4: You want the dessert served in here? Why, hello, Myrtle. What are you doing here? How's Herman?
3: I don't think I know you.
1: Patience, do you know this woman?
4: Myrtle? Well, of course I know her. We used to work together in the factory.
1: And who's Herman?
4: Her husband. Who else?
1: Living?
4: You could call it that.
1: All right, Myrtle. Start talking. And it better be good.
4: So it's a gag. I got a call through the employment agency to come out here and make like I was your wife for $25.
1: Who called you?
4: That dame there. Hey, she's gone. And Sophie again.
3: Yeah, that's the one. She said it would be a lot of fun and everybody'd have a good time. Well, nobody's hurt, are they?
1: Susan, she's your aunt. Have you got any ideas?
3: Yes, but I could go to jail for most of them. How about you?
1: That's the trouble. Mine are all along the same lines. Do you have a straight jacket handy?
3: Oh, George, now Aunt Sophie isn't that far gone.
1: Who's talking about Aunt Sophie? I want to slip into one myself.
5: Our stars, Irene Dunne and Fred McMurray, will return in just a moment.
1: Well, I guess I'd better be going. Just because Aunt Sophie is in her room, supposedly asleep, there's no guarantee that she can't make more trouble.
2: George.
1: Yes, Susan?
2: Those things that she said that we said about each other, we could have said them, couldn't we? Maybe it was the truth all the time, and it took her to see it.
1: Yeah. Well, I guess I'd better be going.
2: George.
1: Hmm?
2: It would make Aunt Sophie so happy if she thought her visit had done some good.
1: Like what?
2: Well, like opening our eyes, maybe.
1: Well, I'm the last guy in the world to disappoint a sweet little old lady. Ready for your eye-opener?
2: Mm-hmm.
1: Yeah.
2: Oh, George.
5: Dunn and Fred McMurray will be back next week in another exciting comedy adventure in the gay new series, Bright Star. This is Wendell Niles inviting you to join us then.

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0: makers of the big new Mars bar welcome you to Curtain Time. A gay summer crowd fills the lobby tonight, everyone eager for the new play. And here in time for the first act is the well-known man about town, your host, Patrick Allen.
1: Good evening.
0: Well, Mr. Allen, what's tonight's play all about?
1: Sorry, Myron, that would be telling, but I'm sure you'll like it. But there's the overture, and we'd better hurry inside the theater for tonight's production of Curtain Time.
0: Tickets, please.
2: Thank you, sir.

0: row 7. Seats 7 and 8. Thank you.
1: Well, who could ask for better seats than these? But in just a moment, the lights will be lowered. So let's run through the program. Harry Elders and Nanny Sargent, supported by the Guggenheim Players, are starred tonight in I Hate Hollywood by Sidney Huffman. Mr. Elders plays the part of Mike Lafferty, and Miss Sargent is cast as Julie Andrews.
2: Curtain time!
1: There's the call for the first act of I Hate Hollywood. Well, the scene is the office of Tom Jackson, managing editor of the Daily Beacon. Jackson looks up from under his green eyeshade as a young man standing on the other side of the desk tosses a sheet of papers at him.
3: There's your story, Tom. A day in the life of a streetcar conductor.
4: Mm-hmm.
3: And how do you like that picture Flash took of me in that conductor's uniform?
4: Better have him make you up a print. Might come in handy as a reference for next time you get fired.
3: The next time I quit, you mean?
4: Getting pretty good, aren't you, Mike?
3: Why not? You know darn well that my feature stories dealing with different kinds of jobs have given the circulation of this rag a tremendous boost.
4: They've also tripled my headache.
3: What do you mean?
4: Look, isn't it perfectly obvious that the only reason you're a newspaper reporter is that you can't do anything else?
3: Okay, so I've had a few accidents.
4: A few?
3: Well, I promise you, nothing can happen tomorrow.
4: That's what you said the day you started out to play cab driver and ended up with a wrecked cab and three people in the hospital.
3: Oh, gee, boss, how did I know that was a one-way street?
4: Mike, from now on, I'm holding you personally responsible for anything that happens.
3: But Tom...
4: And that's not all. No other paper in town will give you a job. So remember, you're on your own.
3: Tom, all I've got to do tomorrow is place the right milk bottles on the right doorsteps. What could be simpler?
4: I admit it would be simple for anyone else. And look, see that Flash keeps on shooting good pictures of stuff.
3: Tom, you don't have a thing to worry about.
4: Just the same, I hope your alarm doesn't go off. Or didn't they tell you that milk is delivered before breakfast?
3: Yeah, they told me, and that's the part I've been trying to forget. See you tomorrow, boss.
5: The milkman.
6: Yeah, I'll say.
5: Here I go to technical high school and learn to be a photographer, and you have to...
3: I know, Flash. I should be shot at sunrise for dreaming up this nightmare.
5: At sunrise? Why don't they ever shoot people like you in the evening?
3: Let's see. Next up, one pint of cream, 2 quarts of homogenized.
5: Hey, this is kind of a cute shack.
3: Say, it is, it's that.
5: What do you say we take a picture of you making with the bottles on the doorstep?
3: Yeah, that's a good idea.
5: We'll call this one Sunrise Over Lafferty. All set?
3: Hold it a second. How about an action shot? Me putting the bottles down on the step.
5: Okay, go ahead.
3: I'll get... Oh, brother. Shoot it quick. We got to get out of here.
5: I got it.
7: Good heavens, what's going on out here? Do you realize what time it is?
3: Look, lady, we're terribly sorry.
7: Of all the incompetent, inconsiderate clumps... What's that man doing with that camera?
3: Well, you see, I'm not really a milkman.
7: Well, that's quite obvious.
3: I'm a newspaper reporter.
5: Come on, Mike, let's get out of here.
7: That's an excellent idea. Good morning.
3: Oh, imagine having to face that across the breakfast table. Yeah, cold cream and hair curlers.
5: Oh, well, a guy can always eat breakfast downtown.
7: Aunt Faye. Mm. Aunt Faye. Mm.
8: Oh. Oh, dear. What time is it, Julie?
7: It's 7 o'clock.
8: Mm. 7 o'clock?
7: Yes, I'm going out for a walk before breakfast.
8: Oh, my dear, how can you with this unearthly hour?
7: Well, we always get up early in Pineville. I just can't sleep any later.
8: Well, remember we have an appointment with a photographer at 10 o'clock.
7: Oh, Aunt Faye, do I have to go through with this silly duty contest?
8: Why, Julie, after all I've done for you.
7: But I'm on my vacation, and besides, I hate having to be glamorous.
8: Why, you selfish little girl, deliberately trying to throw away an opportunity for a movie career.
7: But I hate Hollywood so.
8: Oh, now, come, my dear, nobody hates Hollywood.
7: Well, I do. But maybe I won't win the contest anyway.
8: Now, Julie, that's not the attitude to take.
7: Oh, I'll go through with it.
8: Well, that's it.
7: I'll bring you your breakfast when I get back from my walk, Aunt Faye.
8: Breakfast?
7: Well, yes.
8: Well, I should say you won't. I won't have you fussing around the kitchen. You'll ruin your nails.
7: Oh, all right. Hair, nails, photography. I need some fresh air.

0: Okay, Pike, what's the bill for damages today?
1: Not a cent, boss.
0: That sounds too good to be true.
1: Honest, no complaints.
2: So I woke up one scarecrow and terrible.
1: You sound terrible.
0: I feel terrible, too. I should be home in bed.
1: Well, don't stick around just for this. Everything's under control.
0: Okay, Pike. Just this once, I'll have to take your word for it. See that the picture goes in with the story.
1: Oh, sure thing, Tom. Hope you feel better tomorrow.
0: If I don't, the state can claim my body. Oh, boy.
3: No more feature stories on people who get up in the middle of the night.
1: Hey, Mike, I got that picture, and boy, are you going to be surprised.
2: Let's see it.
1: Here. Kind of a shock, isn't it?
2: Boy, curl pins and all.
1: You think we better use it?
2: Use it.
1: Terrific.
2: From a human interest angle, that is.
1: Yeah, but maybe she has friends who've never seen her in curl pins.
2: Listen, Flash, that poor broken-down housefrau will be so thrilled at having her picture in the paper, she'll probably buy 50 extra copies.
1: Maybe we better ask Jackson.
2: Oh, he's gone home with a bug. So it goes in.
1: Okay, but you don't happen to know anybody who needs a good used photographer, do you?

0: then the Beacon should be put out of business for printing that picture of my niece.
1: But, dear lady, if you'll be...
0: Honestly, with our address and everything right underneath it.
1: Miss Andrews...
0: Beacon reporter delivers milk at Andrews' home, 2631 North Forest Street, and at a time like this.
2: Well, that's not the point, Aunt Faye.
0: It is up to the point, my dear. It'll ruin your chances of winning the contest.
1: But, my dear lady, I've told you we'll publish a retraction.
0: Oh, yes. I suppose you'd say that the Beacon regrets that an unflattering picture of Miss Julie Andrews, contestant in the Tri-State Beauty Contest, was published by mistake.
1: Well, we
0: that could be fine publicity.
2: Besides, it was a nasty thing to do.
1: But, Miss
0: Andrews... No, Mr. Jackson, there's nothing you can say that will make us change our minds. Is there, Julie?
2: Not a thing. Absolutely not. Come along, my dear.
1: But ladies, if you just listen to me, I'm sure
0: I... Good day, Mr. Jackson.
1: Oh, good grief. Why was I born? Abel, has Lafferty shown up yet? Well, send him in here. So help me, this is the last straw. I'll wring his neck and
3: I... Boss, and what's on your mind?
1: This, Mr. Lafferty, is on my mind. This and murder.
3: Oh, the story?
1: Good, isn't it? Oh, it's just fine.
3: Well, from the way you say that...
1: Lafferty, you're fired.
3: Did you say
1: that scarecrow, I believe you called her, was just in here and...
3: You mean the dame in the picture?
1: Yes, and through your stupidity, the Beacon has ruined her chances of winning the Tri-State Beauty Contest.
4: That tomato in a beauty contest?
1: Yes, and she's a beautiful tomato, too. And what's more, she's suing the Beacon for $50,000.

0: to the second act of I Hate Hollywood, brought to you by the makers of the big new Mars Bar. Well, it's now just a moment after the close of Act One. Mike is still in the office of Tom Jackson, the Beacon's managing editor.
1: But, boss, can't you give me just one more chance? Maybe I can straighten this darn thing out.
2: No, Dash.
1: But if I persuaded Miss Andrews to call it off...
2: I've got the best lawyer in town trying to do the same thing.
1: But if I did get her to drop the suit, then would you hire me back?
2: And, how do you plan to accomplish this miracle?
1: Well, I don't know yet.
2: But... I thought so. No, Mike, I'm sorry.
1: Listen, I've got...
2: Yeah, I bet.
1: If she wins the beauty contest in spite of that...
2: Maybe you got something there.
1: Sure. She'd forget all about the suit then, wouldn't she?
2: Yeah, perhaps she would. It's worth trying.
1: I know all the publicity angles, Tom. And if Flash can help...
2: Yes, maybe we could swing.
1: That's more like it, boy.
2: Not so fast, Mr. Lafferty. It doesn't mean you're back on this paper.
1: It doesn't?
2: Of course, I may be willing to talk to you about some little job around the paper if Miss Andrews wins that beauty contest.
1: Listen, that girl is going to be in Hollywood faster than you can say... Well, faster than you can say milk bottles.

0: That's it right over there. Is that Flash?
1: That's the place, all right. I sure hope this Andrews dame doesn't recognize you.
0: Oh, how could she? She only saw me once, and I was all rigged out like a milkman.
1: You still better be careful.
0: Jesus, mustache tickles. Have I got it on straight?
1: Your own mother wouldn't know you.
0: Right now, I wouldn't want her to.
1: Well, chin up, old boy. You want me to ring the doorbell?
0: No, you've got all that camera junk. I'll do it.
1: I thought maybe you couldn't see anything through those dark glasses.
0: Look, brother, I can see enough to tell what side my bread's buttered on.
1: Well, keep your hand on, kid. I think somebody's coming.
2: Yes?
0: Miss Andrews home?
2: No, but I'm her aunt.
0: Well, now, you're the person I really wanted to talk to anyway.
2: Indeed. And what is your business, young man?
0: Why, I'm Michael Rafferty of Rafferty Public Relations, Hollywood.
2: Hollywood?
0: Yes. I've seen pictures of you, me.
2: Oh, do come in, Mr. Rafferty. Do come in.
0: Thanks. Now, this is my photographer, Flash.
2: Oh, yes, of course. Well, Mr. Flash must come in, too.
0: Well, the name isn't Mr. Flash, but...
2: Now, Mr. Rafferty, if you'll tell me just what it is you have in mind.
0: Well, I want to talk to you seriously about Miss Andrews. She has a great future.
2: That's exactly what I've been telling her.
0: She has a great future if her press relations are handled properly. Now, my firm, Rafferty Public Relations...
2: Do you mean you want to...
0: I think we understand each other.
2: Oh, dear. Well, this is just too good to be true.
0: Rafferty Public Relations is not, however, in business for its health. But when we see star material, we want to be the first to get the...
2: Love. Won't your services be rather expensive?
0: Money, my dear lady, is the thing farthest from my thoughts.
1: Oh, sure.
0: We'll talk about money when Julie wins that beauty contest and lands a contract.
1: I'll say.
2: Well, now, just what are your plans for Julie, Mr. Rafferty?
0: Well, Julie will have to be seen everywhere. Fashion shows, pictures in the paper, items in the gossip columns, nightclubs every evening.
2: Yes, but who will escort her, Mr. Rafferty? She doesn't know anyone in town.
0: Well, I'm afraid I'll... Holy cow, I didn't... Why, I will...

0: goodness me, Aunt Faye. Who'd have thought 2 days ago that little Julie Andrews would be having a blind date with a Hollywood Rolfe?
1: And you say you hate Hollywood. Oh, still there, so I can finish fastening your bed.
2: What's he look like, Aunt Faye?
1: Well, he's tall and sort of blonde, and he has a mustache.
2: Oh, I hate mustaches. But what color are his eyes?
1: Well, my dear, I couldn't tell. He had on dark glasses.
2: Well, he sounded very nice over the phone. And the flowers he sent were adorable. Oh, dear, there he is now.
1: I'll go. Now, you're almost ready.
2: Which time? I'll be down in a minute.
1: Coming! Coming!
3: Hello.
1: Good evening, Mr. Rafferty. Come in and sit down.
3: Thanks.
1: Julie's almost ready. And, well, aren't you going to sit down for a moment while...
3: Well, if you don't mind, I'll just wait here in the hall. Where it's nice and dark.
1: Oh, well, just...
3: I'm sorry, I hope...
1: Well, it's only the hall table. Are you hurt?
3: No, not at all. It's just these dark glasses.
1: Oh. Are your eyes very bad, Mr. Rafferty?
3: Bad? Oh, yes. Terrible.
2: Oh, I... Aunt Jane, why didn't you ask Mr. Rafferty to sit down?
1: I did, my dear, but...
3: How do you do?
2: How do you do? And thank you for the lovely flowers.
3: Oh, it was a pleasure. And I must say, they're even more beautiful on you.
1: Oh, dear me, what gallantry. Not that it isn't true.
2: And say, please.
3: Well, shall we start our tour of the nightclub?
2: Well, I'm all ready.
3: Okay, then.
2: Mr. Rafferty, that's the door to the hall closet.
3: It is. Well, it's a good place for a hall closet. They're right in the, in the hall.
2: Well, here, if you want
3: me... No, Miss Andrews. Let me see whether I can find the front door myself. Darn these dark glasses.

0: table for Rafferty?
1: Oui, monsieur. Ready to, monsieur.
2: Mr. Rafferty.
0: Yes, Miss Anderson.
2: Isn't he taking us to the darkest corner in the whole place?
0: What?
2: If I'm coming here in order to be seen.
0: But it's more dignified.
2: Waiter.
1: Oui, madame.
2: Is that table in front taken?
1: Oh, but we can't.
3: No, madame.
1: Do you prefer the
2: front? Very much.
4: Oh, brother.
1: Here we are. Madame, will allow me?
2: Thank you.
1: Your waiter will give your order in just a few moments.
0: Look, Miss Andrews.
2: Mr. Rafferty, you act as though you're ashamed to be seen with me.
0: Good heavens, no. I just didn't want you to look like a publicity hound on your first appearance.
2: But I thought that was your job, to get me publicity.
0: Let's not argue about it, Miss Andrews. We're out here now, practically on the dance floor. The lights are bright and, well, let's be gay.
2: Well, I'm just following your lead, Mr. Rafferty. But how can you tell the lights are bright? Dark eyes.
0: Listen, Miss Andrews, we've got a job to do. We don't have to enjoy it, but it helps to pretend. Now smile. Here's the photographer.
2: I am smiling.
0: Well, try to make it look real. Hi, Flash.
5: Hello, Mr. Rafferty. Look this way, please, Miss.
2: Like this?
5: That's it.
0: Okay, match over with. Let's get out of here.
2: Well, I like that. We just got here, and besides, I like to dance.
0: Sorry, but I don't dance.
2: Well, for a man whose job it is to square young ladies about, you haven't very many social graces, have you, Mr. Rafferty?
0: No, I haven't. And what's more, I'm thinking of changing jobs in the very near future.
6: The charming blonde model who has just stepped onto the stage is Miss Julie Andrews. Miss Andrews wears the latest Seagare creation, a dramatic frock designed especially for summer evening.
0: Oh, good grief. What am I doing here? A Lafferty covering a style show.
2: I christen this ship the Lady of the Lake.
0: Well, at least I didn't have to pay for the champagne.
2: Tonight, to award the annual Newsboys Meritorious Service Medal.
0: I'm the newsboy who ought to get that medal.

0: Hello, boss.
1: That you, Mike?
0: Yeah. I'm in a phone booth right outside the grand ballroom.
1: Have they got around to the judging yet?
0: That's what they're doing now. And it's 10-1, Julie will win the contest.
1: Well, she'd better.
0: Don't worry, she will. I'll be ready to start work Monday morning, Tom.
1: Okay, get in early. We need a new office boy.
0: Very funny, very funny. Well, I'll see you Monday. So long. Hey, Flash.
2: Huh?
0: Any news yet?
2: Nope.
0: Oh, for the love of Pete. Those judges have been stewing around in there for over 2 hours.
3: While you've been wearing a hole in the carpet.
0: Yeah, that's to match the hole in my head.
3: Now, look. Stop worrying. She's a cinch to win.
0: Yeah, sure.
3: What's the matter? You're sore because she doesn't like you?
0: What do I care whether she likes me or not?
3: Well,
0: I'm sore because I've spent all my dough on that dumb dame.
3: Yeah, she's not so dumb.
0: Okay, and then she's not dumb. Julie.
4: Mike, it's all over.
3: Oh, brother.
0: Julie, it's good news, isn't it?
4: Oh, it's wonderful news, and I wanted you to be the first to know it.
0: Oh, gee, Julie.
4: Mike, I didn't win.
0: You didn't win?
4: Oh, why, my Mike?
2: Well, how do you like that? He passed out.
5: Here is Myron Wallace.
6: The next time you're hot and tired these summer evenings, just try treating yourself to the thrilling taste of a Mars bar that has been chilled in your refrigerator.

0: musical for the third act of I Hate Halloween, brought to you by the makers of the big new Mars Bar. Well, it's now a week later. Mike Lafferty, with the help wanted page of the newspaper, is in the phone booth.
1: Oh, this is the 24th call. Gee, somebody must need a bright young man who's willing to work and doesn't ask for much dough. Oh, if I could just figure out why Julie had to be so darn happy about losing that con...
2: Hello. You advertise for a man to... women's underwear? Well, no, I haven't had the usual experience, but...
1: Oh, I see. Oh, experience.
2: Why don't they ever take a guy with some new ideas? Well, here goes my last nickel, which also includes my last cent.

0: lady.
1: Mr. Jackson, my niece and I had the most wonderful news.
2: Yes, it's pretty exciting.
1: Julie's been offered a movie contract.
0: No.
2: Yes, they've apparently been following all my publicity.
1: And they want her in Hollywood whether she won the contest or not.
0: Well, congratulations, Miss Andrews.
2: Well, thank you.
0: I don't have to tell you what a load that takes off my mind. That is, of course, you naturally won't go through with the lawsuit now, will you?
1: Oh, no.
0: Good.
1: We feel it'd be very bad publicity for our young starlet just now.
2: And now you'll put Mike Lafferty back on the paper, won't you, Mr. Jensen?
0: Lafferty?
2: Yes, Lafferty, not Lafferty.
0: You mean that you knew all along about Mike?
2: Of course. He's the world's worst double.
0: Well, Miss Andrews, you fooled everyone completely.
1: Well, we think that poor boy's been punished enough.
2: Can he start work right away?
0: Of course. The only trouble is I can't find him.
2: What do you mean?
0: Well, he moved and left no forwarding address. Flat says he was flat broke.
2: Oh, dear. It's all my fault. I ruined his career.
0: No, Miss Andrews. He'll turn up.
1: Yes, dear.
2: No, he won't. He's probably starving to death somewhere.
0: Oh, please, Miss Andrews. I give you my word I'll find him, even if I have to turn this town inside out.

0: I've called every newspaper, magazine, and publishing company in the city, boss, and nobody has seen or even heard of him.
1: Well, I know he can't hold down any other kind of job.
0: Maybe we should put his picture up in the post office.
2: No, I've put ads in all the papers, Flash.
0: Maybe he's a faker answer him. After all, how does he know you want to give him a job? Maybe he thinks you want to kill him.
1: Oh, no, I made that clear. I just can't understand it, Flash. Well, there's only one place left to call.
0: Where's that?
1: Hello, Mabel. Get me the morgue.

0: tears. I can't sleep. So I may as well get up and have some breakfast. Now, what the dickens did I do with my robe? Oh, here it is. You've got to be careful not to wake it up, Bay, too. Oh, gee, it's a beautiful morning. If I just knew that Mike was alive, well, I might be able to enjoy it. Well, I guess... Oh, good heavens, they must be breaking in a new milkman. See here, must you make all that noise? It is
1: sorry, lady, but I've got work.
0: Oh, Mike!
1: Huh?
0: Mike Lafferty, you come right back here.
1: Julie, how did you know that I was...
0: Oh, it was simple.
1: You mean you knew all the time?
0: Yes, but it was such fun watching you suffer.
1: Yeah. Must have been simply side-splitting. Julie, you look cute in curl pins.
0: Oh, Mike, we've been so worried about you. And Mr. Jackson has been looking all over for you.
1: Yes?
0: Yes. He wants to give you back your job.
1: How come? Because of me, you're doing it.
0: Oh, Mike, that's all, Pat. I've been offered a movie contract, and we dropped the suit.
1: Oh,
0: and...
1: so you finally realized your life ambition.
0: Now, Mike, listen.
1: Bright lights, glitter, all that holy stuff. Right down your ass.
0: Mike, will you please listen to me?
1: Look, Julie, I haven't got time to stop and chat with all my cousins.
0: I told you I was offered a movie contract.
1: Okay, so you're replacing Betty Grable. Who cares?
0: But, Mike, I didn't say I accepted the offer.
1: Will you say that again?
0: I have no intention of going to Hollywood. I hate Hollywood.
1: You do?
0: Yes. I only tried to win the contest to get even with you.
1: You did?
0: Well, that's the way I felt at first. And then... after that...
1: go on.
0: Well, I wanted to win it in order to get your job back for you.
1: You did?
0: Now you won't go back to your job and you're chasing up your career.
1: Listen, baby. You're the one who's going to have the career.
0: But I don't want a career.
1: Not even one is. This is Mike Lafferty.
0: But... oh, darling.
1: Julie, dear, I've been so blind. Oh, yikes.
0: Oh, never mind, darling. I like my coffee just as well without cream.
2: The Curtain Falls on the Outside. Another Curtain Time play. We'll see you by makers of the big new Marvel Fire. The supporting players were Geraldine Kay, Michael Romano, and George Caesar. The Curtain Time music is arranged and conducted by Bert Barber, and his star production is directed by Harry Holcomb.

0: Saturday, Curtain Time will present a romantic comedy entitled The Worm Turns. And now I'll join this gay theater crowd as it leaves the merchandise mart. Many on their way to the glamorous after-theater spot here in Chicago. Until next week, then, this is Patrick Allen reminding you of your date every Saturday, same time, same station, when the makers of the big new Mars Bar present...
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2: 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Tonight, guests of the showboat, I'd like to put on a little scene concerning something we've been talking about ever since hot weather began. The friendly stimulation of a tall, tinkling glass of iced Maxwell House Coffee. As our curtain rises, we see a golfer step inside his front door at home. His wife calls to him.
3: Well, dear, how was your game? Pretty hot day, wasn't it?
4: Hot is right. And the game, just so-so as usual. Oh, goodness, Mary, I feel all in. Tired. Those last two holes took everything I had. Even the shower didn't seem to help much. Guess I'll just sit down in the easy chair and rest a bit.
3: I thought you'd be feeling kind of low and played out, dear. So I'm repeating the wholesome little ceremony you liked so much last week.
4: Yeah, what's that?
3: The most refreshing drink there is. This will buoy you up all right. And afterwards, I'm sure you'll feel that your exercise is well worthwhile. Here you are.
4: Yeah. Iced Maxwell House coffee, huh? Mm-hmm. Yeah, I tell you, Mary, this certainly does hit the spot.
2: Curtain. And ladies and gentlemen, in golf and tennis clubs, around swimming pools, in the locker rooms at the baseball parks, at the beaches, wherever people are active this summer, you'll find a growing custom. People are drinking iced Maxwell House coffee. And you'll enjoy it, too, whenever you need refreshment. A cooling drink of iced Maxwell House coffee with its friendly stimulation that buoys you up and never lets you down.

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2: Are you willing to undertake a dangerous mission behind the enemy lines, knowing you may never return alive?
3: What you have just heard is the question asked during the war to agents of the OSS. Ordinary citizens who to this question answered, yes.
2: This is Cloak and Dagger.

0: Black warfare, espionage, international intrigue. These are the weapons of the OSS. Today's story, recommendation from Rummel, about an American OSS agent in Italy who almost outsmarted himself, is suggested by actual incidents recorded in the Washington files of the Office of Strategic Services. A story that can now be told.
1: Hey! Come back here! You can't leave me here! I demand to see someone in authority! Let me out of here!
2: Brother, that was some spot to be in. Me, Joe Donato, in a jail cell in Milan, Italy. It was crazy. Well, after a while, I got tired of yelling. So I sat down on a narrow prison cot and thought back to the way it had begun. On a train from Varese to Milan. The French underground had smuggled me from Lyon across Switzerland, and I made my way over the border. From there on, I was on my own, posing as an Italian chocolate salesman. So I sat back in my compartment, lit a European cigarette, and blew smoke rings over my head to the rack, where my shortwave radio was hidden in one of the suitcases. All of a sudden, the train gave a lurch, and one of my suitcases took a flying dive to the floor. It was a suitcase with a penknife scar across the leather handle, the one with the radio. I was glad I was alone in that compartment. I couldn't wait to find out if that radio was all right. You see, the case was lined with a false backing of boxes of chocolates to hide the radio. I unfastened the backing, and there was the radio. It was okay. Nothing was broken. And then before I could refasten the backing, I heard voices outside the compartment door. I didn't have time to refasten the backing. I had just enough time to slam the case shut again, slide it back up in the rack, and get back in my seat.
3: Major, what is this? I was under the impression this compartment was reserved for me alone.
4: There must be some mistake here, Field Marshal.
2: There was a mistake, all right. My mistake in picking the one compartment on the train that had been chosen for Field Marshal Rommel.
4: Dummkopf, what is the meaning of this?
5: I do not know, Senor Major. That has been a mistake, a grave mistake.
4: Do not tell me of mistakes. This is your stupidity. You had your order.
5: No, I instructed the train guard very carefully.
6: Be still. I will not have this disturbance, you understand?
4: Yes, Your Excellency.
2: I am sorry if I have been the cause of this. I assure you it was quite unintentional. I will take my suitcases and leave immediately.
5: It is best. You leave. I will find you another compartment.
3: No, wait. It is unnecessary, conductor. The gentleman is already here. There is room for both of us. We Germans and Italians must share, is it not so?
2: Perhaps you would prefer your privacy. It is nothing for me to move.
3: No, I will not hear of it. Sit where you are. Actually, I would welcome company. I detest train rides. Major,
4: yes,
3: arrange a table for me in the dining car.
4: Yes, Your Excellency. You are stupid, conductor. Next,
3: I pay
4: attention to order.
5: I do not know how this happened.
3: Such a fuss over nothing. Tell me your name.
2: Oh, my name is Donato, Giuseppe Donato, Your Excellency.
3: Where are you headed for, Signor Donato?
2: Oh, I am getting off at Milano.
3: Oh, see? Well, we shall have time to get acquainted. Here, Johnny.
2: Time to get acquainted. Great. What are we going to talk about? Maybe I could get the conversation started by saying, Herr Field Marshal Rommel.
3: Yes.
2: It might interest you to know that I am an OSS spy. I am in Italy to radio back information on your northern supply concentrations.
3: You say you are a chocolate salesman?
2: My office is in Verona. Here is my car.
3: Well, I'm not in the market for chocolate. You may put the car back.
2: Oh, here.
3: You brought this. Your medical classification. Fascistiari.
2: Grazie. That was a great disappointment to me, Your Excellency. But you see, an old back injury kept me out of the army.
3: You must not blame yourself for something you cannot help.
2: Still, it is a great disappointment.
7: Your Excellency.
3: Yes, Major.
7: Your table in the dining room is set in.
3: Ah, yes. Marker, I will return soon. Donato, we will continue our conversation.
2: We have talked 10 minutes, and I aged 10 years. I wondered if I should change compartments before he came back. No, that might seem suspicious. I looked out of the window. The green rolling hills of citrus and olive trees didn't tell me anything. I just crossed my fingers and hoped we were coming into Milan soon.
7: You, Renato.
6: What do you want with me?
7: I do not want anything with you. Field Marshal wants to see you, and you'd better be quick about it.
6: Oh, see.
7: No, no, leave your suitcases. Just come with me, quickly.
6: You, wanted to see me, Your Excellency?
3: Yes. Sit down. There, opposite.
6: Oh, grazie, grazie.
3: I thought about you after I left the compartment, Signor Donato.
6: Si?
3: Si. Would you care to join me for coffee, Signore? It would be my pleasure.
2: Coffee with Field Marshal Rommel. Wait till I tell the gang back home about this, I thought. There was a man across the aisle. A dapper little guy with a waxed mustache. He and Rommel nodded to each other. And then the dapper little old guy kept watching me.
3: I never can get used to this Italian coffee with all this chicory. I don't suppose I ever will.
2: I would.

0: much like you, yeah.
1: It was interesting very that Ronald thought the kid in the picture looked
0: like
1: me.
0: Very like you, indeed.
1: The snapshots had been made by OSS photographers, and an early picture of me had been superimposed over the negative.
0: Very attractive family group. You know, I've taken quite a fancy to you.
1: Tell me, these chocolates you sell, are they any good?
0: Oh, see, they're very good.
1: No. Well, surely you want two of them.
0: Mister,
1: is it all right with you if I send my adjutant to get one of the suitcases?
0: Yes?
1: We Germans and Italians must share.
0: No. It's perfectly all right. Only I will get them myself.
1: No. I will. There's no need. Major.
0: Yes, sir.
1: I'll go to the compartment and bring one of the signors.
0: Yes, sir. No. It is foolish to send him. I can easily go myself.
1: No. I insist. We would have so little time for talking before the train stops at Milan.
0: I had no choice. I had to sit there and sweat it out. Just pray that the adjutant brought back the right case. I felt as if there were a band of steel around my head that kept getting tighter and tighter.
2: What is it, my friend? Are you not feeling well?
0: Oh, it is very hot in here, is it not?
2: Oh, yes, it is, unfortunately, yes. Perhaps I should call the conductor and have it.
0: Oh, here.
2: The Major returns with your sample case.
0: The first thing I looked at when the Major put the case in my lap was the handle. There was a long scar in the leather. It was the one with the radio.
2: You know, I've always had a fondness for chocolate.
1: Well, come, open it.
2: Well?
0: The catch, it seems to be stuck.
2: Well, surely you can fix it.
0: Oh, see, of course, that is, I will try.
1: Give it to me.
0: Yeah, what?
1: I have an excellent little penknife. Perhaps I can adjust the lock.
0: No. I will get it in a moment.
3: Milano.
0: Oh, Milano, that is my stop, Your Excellency.
1: Oh, so soon, what a pity.
0: Well, if you wish, I will stay on till the next station.
1: Oh,
0: this
1: no.
0: For you. Take a bus back.
1: No. I would not think of it. It is too kind of you to suggest this. But we must say, I'll be the same.
0: Arrivederle, Field Marshal Rommel. It has been a great honor. I hurried back to the compartment to get my coat and hat. And then on an impulse, I grabbed the other case off the rack. And at the train stop, I turned and ran back toward the dining room.
3: Senor, this is Milan.
0: I know. I'm getting off in a minute. Un momento. Here, Field Marshal.
2: Senor Donato, I did not expect to see you back.
0: Your Excellency, if you will permit me, here is this case of chocolate.
2: Oh,
0: for you.
2: Oh, senor.
0: You see, the lock works now.
2: Thanks. Grazie. Molte grazie. If I pass through Milano, I will look you up.
0: I don't know where I'll be staying, sir.
2: It is not difficult for the police to find the man. I'll be the same.
0: And with this pleasant thought, I left him, glad to get off that train. You don't need OSS training to tell you when someone's following you. An instinctive feeling you get. I started to walk a little faster. The footsteps behind me quickened, too. I passed a small coffee shop, and through the reflection in the window, I could see coming after me the man in the dining car who had never taken his eyes off me. The dapper little guy with a mustache. He and Rommel had nodded to each other. Was it a signal? Did Rommel just try to string me along? I broke into a run.
4: Senor, stop!
0: I didn't intend to stop until I got
4: past that gate.
0: Then maybe I could do something on the car.
4: I said wait! Stop him with somebody! Help us!
0: God, what are you doing? Open that gate.
5: I am sorry, senora. This gate is closed. Now use the south gate.
0: But I
5: am sorry. This gate is closed.
4: Senor, I've had such trouble catching up with you.
0: Who are you?
4: Allow me to introduce myself. I'm the Count Pietro Imperiale.

0: what do you want with me?
1: Well, I noticed you were having coffee on the train with Field Marshal Rommel himself. I'm a great admirer of the Marshal, and I have a nodding acquaintance with him.
0: What has that to do with me?
1: Well, I happen to know, Signor, that Rommel does not make friends easily, and so when I saw you two together, I... Amico, would you do me the extreme honor of joining me at my palace for dinner this evening? It would be a great pleasure to entertain a good friend of Rommel's.

0: As the long black limousine drove up to the palace, I felt like a visitor in the Middle Ages. The gray stone steps were hollowed with age.
1: It's great, Signor.
0: The lower windows were blazing with light. And two torches set in brackets flanked the doors.
1: Quiet, Bobo, quiet, quiet.
0: The floors were made of colored marble. On the walls hung ancient tapestries with scenes from the Old Testament. I walked through, past a line of servants. My mouth was open at all this grandeur. I walked right into a suit of armor. Excuse me.
1: Come, amico mio. Dinner is waiting.
0: That was a delicious dinner. Grazie, Conte Imperiale.
1: Molto bene, molto bene. I'm delighted you enjoyed it. Now, we will sit here in the library and talk of Romoli. Cigarro?
0: Grazie, no.
1: Tell me, what was he like? What did he say?
0: Oh, we merely exchanged pleasantries.
1: Uh-huh. Great leader. Great chief. Once when he was in Milan,
0: I planned a reception for him. Kept looking around the huge library.
1: He was unable to attend.
0: What a set up for a basketball game.
1: However,
0: well, this was being introduced to Milan in a royal way.
2: What was that?
1: A little brandy?
0: Oh, no, no, grazie.
1: What is it, Bobo? What's the matter?
3: Good evening, Count Imperiale. They told me you were here.
1: You see, Bobo, it is only Antonia. Come. Come, my dear. I would like you to meet a friend.
3: Si?
1: Signor Giuseppe Donato, great friend of Rommel's.
3: My, I am impressed.
1: Piacere.
3: The pleasure is mine.
1: Che bella questa ragazza, no? My secretary is very pretty, non è vero?
3: Your lordship, there is a call on your private phone in the small library.
1: Oh, si. I will return. It will give you two a chance to get acquainted, huh?
3: Quiet, Bobo.
0: È molto bella, signorina. You are very pretty. Count Imperiale was right.
3: Did you find yourself forced into that compliment, Signor?
0: Oh, no, no, no, not at all. We Italians are proud of our beautiful women, and it is impossible not to notice how well you represent them.
3: Where do you live? In Milano?
0: No, I'm here on business.
3: Where are you staying?
0: Oh, I only arrived today. I've made no plans yet. You are the Count's secretary?
3: His personal secretary. Since the Count has passed on, I attend to all arrangements for his banquet and the reception, as well as his personal correspondence.
0: Oh, I see.
3: He is un gran signor. I am very fond of him. I remember how disappointed he was when Field Marshal Rommel failed to attend a reception he planned for him.
0: Oh, I know. He told me that.
3: He is a great admirer of Rommel. So am I. Tell me about him, Signor. Does he intend to come to Milano soon? Perhaps we can plan something else in his honor.
0: I don't know his intentions.
3: Perhaps he is returning to Africa immediately.
0: I don't know that either.
1: Well, I see you two have become acquainted, huh? Molto bene.
3: Your lordship, since the signor is staying in Milano, shall I give him the name of a good hotel?
1: Hotel? With 40 rooms here, most of them empty? I should say not. You will stay here, amico mio, as long as you want.
0: Grazie. Molto gentile. I'm very grateful. They gave me a suite to myself with a tremendous canopied bed, a sculptured rug on the floor. Through the casement window, I could see the Piazza Sundial, the narrow streets of Milan, and off in the distance, the church of Santa Maria della Grazia. Who was going to look for an American spy in a setup like that, Who's made the order? Every night, I patted the radio in the suitcase and hoped I'd have a message to send back soon. A few days later, Count Imperiale asked me to walk to his office with him.
1: Ah, this Italian summer makes me feel 10 years younger. You know, if I were 20 years younger, I would be more attentive to that dark-eyed secretary of mine.
0: I don't blame you.
1: She seems to have taken an interest in you.
0: Oh, that's so?
1: Si. She's keep on to ask questions about you.
0: Si. You still have not told me why you want to see me at your office.
1: I refuse to speak business at the phone. Never do.
0: And your business? I don't know that either.
1: You will. Soon enough. Come. My office is in the municipal building across the square.
0: I followed him across the square, over the fat, pink cobblestones. Everywhere around me were black-shirted fascisti. I wondered if my good luck so far had made me too sure of myself. I followed him up the stairs of the municipal building, down the narrow corridor, and we stopped at a door third from the end. And then I knew what his business was. Superintendent of Police.
1: Prego, I beg of you, please go in.
0: Count Imperiale, I don't understand.
1: Now you know my business. I'm superintendent of police, often an unpleasant occupation. Come in. I said come in. That's right. I wanted to see you here because it's necessary for us to have a little talk about you and the police.
0: What have I to do with the police?
1: How would you like to work for me? Come. Don't look so startled.
0: Work for you? As a member of the police?
1: But of course. Perhaps this communication from Rommel will explain.
0: Grazie.
1: As you can see, it's a request from him for me to locate you in Milano and offer you this position. He's obviously very fond of you. Great Chief Rommel. And he knows how badly you feel about your medical classification in the army.
0: I don't know what to say.
1: Just to say you accept. Ordinarily, of course, I would have to make extensive research into your background before offering you this position. But the personal recommendation from Rommel hardly makes that necessary. But what do you say, amico mio?
0: What do you think I said? I said yes in a hurry. And when I left the office later, I had a badge and everything. Ever since I boarded the train at Varese, I had one bad scare after another. But so far, nothing had happened. I was beginning to feel I led a charmed life. Until I got back to my suite at the palace.
3: Quiet. Bobo.
0: Antonia! What are you doing with that suitcase?
3: These are excellent chocolates. Will you have one?
0: What right have you in here?
3: I was curious about you. I found out I had reason to be curious. I'd like you to meet two friends, Giacomo and Mario.
0: For the first time I saw them, two men standing half hidden in the shadows of the big room. And on the chair before Antonia was my suitcase. She turned it around so I could see the inside. The backing was off. The radio was gone. Who are these men? What is this?
2: No, Paola. Do not be afraid. Antonia was right when she said we were friends.
0: But
3: this was a foolhardy place to leave your radio, Americano. I found a better hiding place. In the wall safe of an unused room in the palace. It is all right, Signor Donato. We are partisans. Members of the underground.
0: You just stand there and tell me this?
2: Why not? The American radio has given us proof of who you are. No doubt you want proof of who we are. Miss Corder.
4: I'm listening.
2: We will tell you all that you came here to find out. All you have to do is to ask and we will answer. We will answer even before you ask.
3: The Nazis are using northern Italy as a supply base for the Africa Corps. In fact, Rommel is expecting air reinforcements to leave here at the end of the week.
4: How many planes?
2: 75 bombers.
4: Where are they?
2: In a field at Caravaggio, 10 miles away.
4: You emptied my valise. There was an altitude bomb there. Did you find it?
3: Is this what you mean?
4: Yes. Is there anyone in the underground who can duplicate it?
2: The professor of chemistry in the University of Milano is a friend.
4: What? You see, if you remove the pin from these bombs and plant them in an airplane, they'll explode automatically when the ship gains altitude.
2: We will let you know when you can see the fireworks.
4: Another bit of information.
3: See?
4: It might interest you to know that you have been talking to a member of the Fascisti secret police.
1: Antonia, you look more lovely than ever this evening.
3: Buenas tardes, my lord. And grazie.
1: And you, amico, where are you going?
4: For a drive, sir.
1: How wonderful it must be to be young again, especially in the summer. Well, go. Enjoy yourselves.
4: Oh, we will. We are sure we will.
3: It is fortunate the Count did not invite himself alone.
4: You're sure we can see everything from this hilltop?
3: Very sure. When the planes take off from Caravaggio, after midnight, we will see them.
4: It's cool up here on this hill.
3: Not cool enough to offer you an excuse to put your arm around me.
4: Oh, you remember what the Count said. We are young. It is summer.
3: Signor, this is business. Scotta.
4: The planes. They are taking off. Any minute now. Any minute.
3: What if something happened? What if they weren't able to plant those bombs? What if...
4: What if, eh? Although this seems a poor way to repay Rommel for his hospitality. Rommel didn't get his 75 Luftwaffe bombers. No sky protection, and that played a part when he was thrown back from El Alamein a short month later. The OSS continued to get total information on northern Italy, supply concentrations, troop movements, and underground activities. Each time police triangulation detected my radio antenna, I, as a member of the secret police, would lead a raid. Having first, as a member of the underground, moved into another spot. And then one day, the Americans took over Milan. I walked into T2 headquarters to give them a personal welcome.
5: What do you mean, just walking into my office like this? Sergeant, who is this?
6: Sorry, Major, I couldn't stop him. By the black shirt he's wearing, whoever he is, I don't like him.
4: Now, wait a minute. You boys got me wrong. When I came to...
5: What's your name?
4: Donato. Lieutenant Giuseppe... Joe Donato. Look, you don't understand. I'm a member of the OSS.
6: Yeah, sure. He's a member. Look, Mac...
5: That's enough, Sergeant. Donato, according to our list, you're a high-ranking member of the Fascista Police. Thanks for giving yourself up.
4: I'm not giving myself up.
6: That's what you think, Mac.
4: I tell you, I'm a member of the OSS.
5: We have your full record, Donato, and his own reports to Fascisti headquarters. Count Imperiale thought very highly of you.
4: I don't care what he thought.
5: And in the files, we found a personal recommendation from Rommel about you. A personal recommendation from Rommel, and you expect us to believe you're a member of the OSS?
4: But you...
5: Take him away, Sergeant. No, I'm in jail.
4: You can't do this to me. I'll write to my congressman. Hey, come back! I demand to see someone in authority! Let me out of here! I stand on my constitutional rights! Let me out of here!
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2: 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Thus, once again, the report of another agent closed with the words, "Mission accomplished." 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
7: Cloak and Dagger.

0: Heard in today's Cloak and Dagger adventure as Joe was Ralph Bell, Rommel, Barry Kroger, the Count, Arnold Moss, Antonia, Jan Miner, the Colonel, Raymond Edward Johnson. Others were Boris Aplin, Jerry Jarrett, and Carl Weber. The script was written by Winifred Wolf and Jack Gordon. The music was under the direction of John Garth. Today's true OSS adventure was based on the book Cloak and Dagger by Corey Ford and Alistair McMain. 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
1: Thank you, Fred Collins. And good afternoon, ladies and gentlemen. Today, as a change from our usual serious dramatic fare, we are presenting a comedy. Now, because we feel that a sense of humor is a rather personal thing, different with each individual, we are leaving it entirely up to you in your own living room to laugh or not as you see fit. In our efforts to amuse you, we have managed to obtain the services of two of the funniest actors we know, Mr. Ian Martin and Mr. Arthur Cole. From this point on, the laughter or the sense of humor or whatever you want to call it is up to you. Here then is our show. Ian Martin as Porter and Arthur Cole as Thurston in The Potters, Attraction 56 on Radio City Playhouse.

0: There comes a point in every married man's life when the nostalgic memories of being single drive him almost out of his mind. Usually, this period of emotional disturbance begins with the coming of spring. Ah, spring. But spring for Thurston Holloway and his friend and neighbor, Porter Gordon, means nothing. Nothing more than a time to dream about what might have been. To sit on Thurston's front porch swing, read travel folders, and wish and wish.
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2: Right.
1: Glorious bathing, gala social life, the magic of the Caribbean, wind-blown sunny days, and romantic tropical moonlit night. And there's a picture of a man and a woman standing on a balcony and just looking way out into the sunset. Oh, I feel like it just breaks my big, fat old heart.
2: Here we sit, Porter, while all that goes on in Nassau.
1: Nassau.
2: Not only Nassau, Porter, many other places, so many other places. We've missed all of it.
1: All of it.
2: And girls, too. All kinds, shapes, and sizes of girls.
1: Girls. We're old, Thurston, that's all.
2: Old.
1: You know, we've been doing this for almost 15 years, talking about travel, faraway places. Remember when we planned to go around the world?
2: Around the world.
1: We saved money for 5 long years, and then you...
2: Yeah, I know.
1: You married Lenny.
2: I know.
1: You stopped
2: her. I was infatuated, but you weren't much better.
1: I know.
2: You married Baby, you weakling.
1: I know.
2: Well?
1: On the rebound, Thurston. Rebound, pure and simple.
2: Oh, you couldn't help it, old fella. I don't blame you.
1: I didn't have a chance.
2: For 15 years, we've worked and slaved for those two women.
1: Yeah. 15 years of nothing. That sums up our lives.
2: Our miserable, inconsequential, dull, boring lives.
1: Yeah. Hey, listen to this. It says the Ile de France is back.
2: Where was it?
1: Well, look, Thurston, here's one on Hawaii.
2: Oh, Hawaii.
1: Yeah.
2: Waikiki.
1: Waikiki. And palm trees and everything. Yeah. Hawaii. Yeah.
2: The wives are coming back.
1: Oh, look at them.
2: Revolting, isn't it?
1: Utterly revolting.
2: I know just what they're going to say.
1: We should. We've been listening to them for 15 years.
2: Letty will ask us if we might have walked to the drugstore with them.
1: The drugstore.
3: Baby, I don't want to sound mean, but naturally mine were bigger than hers because she didn't use any fertilizer.
2: Fertilizer?
3: But that isn't mean, laddie. After all, everybody knows that you've got the biggest violets in town.
2: Biggest violets is right.
1: Shh, there's no... Yeah, yeah.
3: Thurston, you boys want to walk to the drugstore? Well, we need some toothpaste, and I want a soda.
2: Oh, that sounds like adventure.
3: Laddie, look. Travel magazines again. Honestly, you two are so silly.
4: Oh, never mind, baby. You're just like a couple of schoolboys playing cops and robbers. You think they'd grow up, wouldn't you?
3: Well, it's a good thing that back you and I, that's all. Before you go down his shoes in the morning, if I didn't stand all the football
2: and the way. You hear what they said?
1: Yeah, schoolboys.
2: I sure must have been a schoolboy when I married Letty.
1: Yeah. See, Thurston, it isn't that we hate them. It's just that they're such bags.
2: Bags is right.
1: Sure are stuck.
2: I'm 50, you're 51. We've each got about 23 years expectancy. Every Sunday we'll sit and talk about Hawaii and Nassau and Indochina and not do a thing, not a thing.
1: Yeah. No.
2: What?
1: We won't. Not for another 23 years. I just couldn't stand it. Let's do it. It's not too late yet. We've got 23 years ahead of us. Just let's go around the world.
2: You're crazy. Letty gets sick in a canoe.
1: Who said anything about Letty?
2: The Porter, I... What do you mean?
1: Leave him.
2: Leave it, Black. Leave Letty.
1: Yeah, leave the both of them with their toothpaste and their fertilizer and their African violence.
2: Well, but Porter,
1: 15 years is all any woman has a right to expect. Do. That's the word we've been forgetting all these years. Do. Let's just stop talking about it and do it.
2: You're right, Porter. You're so right.
1: Of course I'm right.
2: We'll do it. We'll leave them flat.
1: Yeah. Then let them scoff at our travel magazine.
2: While we're in the China Seas.
1: Or sleeping on the steps of the Taj Mahal.
2: What about money?
1: Money.
2: Money.
1: Yeah. Well, we can work our way around the world, can't we?
2: Not me, Porter. I couldn't work my way around the block.
1: Oh, money. Sometimes I hate it.
2: Me too.
1: We need thousands, thousands.
2: Oh, even more. Well, it was great while it lasted.
1: Yeah.
2: Money.
1: I got $185 in the bank.
2: That's nice. I got 60.
1: That's nice.
2: 15 years working between us, we can't even raise $300.
1: Oh, Thurston.
2: Yes.
1: I got $10,000 worth of insurance and baby.
2: That's nice.
1: Yeah.
2: I've got $6,000 already.
1: That's nice.
2: Yeah.
1: We could go a long way on $16,000. Couldn't we?
2: Yeah, we could.
1: Provocative, isn't it?
2: Very provocative, Porter. Very.
1: But how, Thurston? How? They're both as healthy as hogs.

0: as she goes all the way down the stairs. I guess I better go take a look. Baby. Well, I guess I better phone the doctor. No, I'll wait 15 minutes and then I'll phone the doctor.
1: Oh.
0: Oh, baby, are you all right?
1: Oh, help me up.
0: You're all right.
1: Me up.
0: What? Oh, I'll phone the doctor, baby.
1: You needn't bother.
0: Oh, it's no bother. I'd do that for anybody.
1: Help me up. There's a rip in that rug at the top of the stairs and I caught my heel. I could have killed myself.
0: Yeah, you could have.

0: Is that you, Letty?
1: Of course it's me. I told you your rubber boots were in the garage. Honestly, Thurston, you just don't look for things. They were right where I said they were. What do you want with your rubber boots anyway?
0: Well, I thought I might go fishing with Porter.
1: They got holes all over the bottoms, and you know it. Oh, here they are. Those dirty old things.
0: Thank you, Letty.
1: Send me out to the garage to look for something that stares you right in the face. They were right where I said they were. Oh, I'm going to bed. You coming?
0: In a minute.
1: Thurston, will you stop looking at those travel folders? That one on Samoa with the native girl on the front is positively obscene.
0: All right, Betty.
1: Oh, and by the way, when I came out of the garage and closed the door, that horseshoe right above the entrance fell and almost hit me on the head.
0: Letty.
1: He'd better nail it up again. It might have killed me.
0: Yeah, I know.

0: Porter.
1: Now, tell me, person. I can see by the look on your face. No luck, huh?
2: A horseshoe, mister.
1: Baby fell downstairs, all right, but she wasn't even bruised. She relaxed her muscles, I guess.
2: Sure are tough.
1: Tough and destructible.
2: Are we stymied?
1: No, sir. Not by a long shot.
2: Well,
1: you're coming over to my place tonight. We will spend some time at my workbench in the basement.
2: You got an idea for
1: it? I got a night for proof.
2: What?
1: You'll see.
2: Yeah?
1: Oh, this time next week, we'll be leaving for Samoa with $16,000.
2: Yeah?
1: It's Samoa, the land of adventure and enchantment.
2: Tropical nights and the blue surf.
1: Yeah, and first, I forgot to ask you. Well, when you and Laddie come over tonight, would you do me a favor?
2: Sure, Porter. What?
1: Will you bring along your rip saw?

0: I wonder what kind of wood this is. It's like steel.
1: Maybe my saw's dull. Maybe there's a spike in it.
0: A spike?
1: Yeah, a spike to hold a step under the two braces.
0: Oh, is that the way to build cellar steps?
1: I don't know. Could be.
0: Yeah, I hate to think I spent the last half hour sawing through a spike.
1: Well, I guess if it was a spike, all the teeth would have been broken.
0: Just like theirs, huh?
1: I see what you mean.
0: Well, that about does it. I've sawed the top three steps almost through. Only I wish we had something besides a tape measure to measure with.
1: How far do you figure?
0: Well, if there's no fun, I figure when they crash through this step, they'll fall 8 feet, 9 3/4 inches.
1: Is that enough?
0: Well, that's the best we can do unless you want to dig a hole in the cellar floor to get an extra foot or so, maybe.
1: I don't think we'll need it. 8 feet, 9 3/4 inches and a solid cement ought to do the trick.
0: Yeah.
1: Probably bust the cement.
0: They'll go right through the joiner.
1: Oh, sick word. Something just occurred to me. How can you be sure they'll both fall?
0: I'll say something about how they should take each other's arm or something.
1: Yeah. Well, one might see the other fall and have time to stop.
0: Well, now, look, that's a risk we'll have to take. At least it's a step in the right direction, if you get what I mean. Well, I think we're about ready.
1: Yeah, you test one of the steps.
0: Huh? Yeah. Oh, sure. Okay.
1: Be careful. Don't break it.
0: Maybe it'll go through that like a knife through butter.
1: Let's call him.
0: You sure everything's ready?
1: Oh, the lights. Turn off the lights.
0: Why? Oh, the lights. Oh, God. Yeah. There. That person. Here we go again. Second try lucky, huh?
1: Let's hope so.
0: Shake on it.
1: Porter, old friend.
0: Keep your fingers crossed.
2: Letty. Baby.
3: What is it, Thurston?
2: Porter and I want you girls to come downstairs.
3: Why?
1: Should I tell her?
0: Say we got something to show them.
2: We got something to show you.
3: Well, bring it upstairs.
2: We can't bring it upstairs.
3: Why?
0: Tell her it's tied up.
2: We can't bring it upstairs because it's tied up.
3: It was, Thurston. If you were talking about a dog down there.
0: Oh, come on down and sell it, baby. We got something real interesting to show you.
3: All right. Thurston, turn on the lights.
2: We can't.
3: Why?
0: Well, tell her it glows.
2: We can't turn on the lights because it glows in the dark.
3: Well, we can't see the stairs.
2: Well, hang on to each other's arms.
3: All right, dear. Here we come.

0: Thurston.
1: Yes, Porter.
0: When do you think we'll get out of the hospital?
1: The nurse said next Monday.
0: How's your arm?
1: It's all right. They're taking the cast off tomorrow.
0: That's nice.
1: How's your head?
0: Oh, they're taking the bandages off today.
1: That's nice.
0: Ooh, it certainly was a surprise, wasn't it?
1: If we'd only known they'd fall right on top of us, we could have backed off more.
0: Yeah. It was that fallen step that broke your arm, wasn't it? It
1: clipped it right in two.
0: Oh, terrible. Pass me some peanuts, huh?
1: Oh, sure. Yeah.
0: Thanks, first
1: of all. I'm glad we got a semi-private together.
0: Yeah?
1: Well, give me another one of baby's saltwater kisses.
0: Oh, no, sure.
1: Yeah, thanks.
0: They're hard to chew, but they taste good.
1: Yeah.
0: Kind of restful being in the hospital.
1: Mm. Gives you time to think.
0: Yeah.
1: I'm planning it this time, Porter.
0: Yeah. Now, look, Thurston, don't you...
1: Well, you're not weakening, are you?
0: Well, look,
1: we can't let a little miscalculation deter us, can we?
0: Well, I suppose we shouldn't.
1: I thought of something foolproof.
0: Yeah? What?
1: All in good time, Porter, old friend. All in good time. Oh, by the way, I sent the nurse out for the latest copy of Holiday Magazine. This month it's Mozambique.
0: Africa.
1: Yeah. Egypt. The Nile.
0: The pyramids.
1: The Sphinx.
0: Cleopatra.
1: Peanuts.
0: No, thanks. Hey, tell me, Thurston, what is your plan this time?
1: All right, now, Porter, I'll tell you. Now, as soon as we get out of the hospital, we'll suggest to the girls that we take holiday, see? Just a week. Because we've both been shaken up, and the doctor says we've got to have a rest, see? Now, the girls will say, where are we going? And that's where we fall.
0: Thurston wants to go, baby, and so do I.
2: But why Niagara Falls?
0: Well, after all, we just got out of the hospital. I think you'd show me some consideration.
2: Well, it's so nice at Wickenangsey Lodge.
0: Well, we can go to Wickenangsey some other time.
2: But why Niagara Falls?
0: Oh, you'll love it, baby. We can take pictures and watch the water under the lights.
2: Well...
0: After all, dear, it isn't often one has the chance to stand on a cliff and look straight down for... 326 feet.

0: fast, man. We better be getting back to the grove. We can't stand a smoke enough, Baba. They'll get suspicious.
1: In a minute, Porter, old friend. In a minute, I was just figuring out how far that insurance will go.
0: Yeah, but
1: now, wait a minute, see, how much will we spent getting into Japan? Let's see, that's 16,000. That's, we still have 13,500. Only got to Honolulu.
0: Thought you said Japan.
1: Yeah, that's right. 13,500 left in Japan.
0: Yeah, I hope the 16,000 will last all the way around the world.
1: It might be fun to get stranded, huh?
0: Yeah. In a warm country.
1: Maybe Egypt. Egypt, make friends with some slow-eyed Egyptian princess.
0: Yeah, Egyptian. Egyptians aren't slow-eyed, only the Chinese.
1: Anyway, it'd be fun.
0: Hey, Fess, don't you think we
1: I'd like to
0: girl?
1: See us living in Casablanca.
0: Yeah, but Thurston,
1: can't you just see us riding a camel into the French Quarter of Casablanca?
0: Yeah, Thurston, but right now we're riding a day coach into the American Quarter of Niagara Falls.
1: Well, we're almost at the falls now.
2: Why don't you tell us it was this far?
3: I'm sorry.
2: Oh, it's going to be dark before we get there. Porter, why don't you tell us it was this far?
0: I didn't know it was this far.
1: Porter, Letty, baby, please be patient. I know it's around here somewhere, but after all, I haven't been here for years.
3: Oh, I'm just about dead.
0: Is it much farther, Thurston?
1: I know it's right around here somewhere. Now, it's a flat ledge of rock about 15 feet square. And you get the most marvelous view.
2: You know, it'll be dark by the time we find it.
0: Don't be impatient, baby.
2: Why don't you tell us up at this far?
1: Oh, there it is. There, right over there.
2: Where?
1: See that flat piece of rock?
2: Oh, those darn flies.
1: Well, come on, girls. Not much longer now. Just a few more feet. Now, hold this branch. Now, go ahead, lady.
2: Thanks.
1: Baby?
2: Oh, why didn't you tell us it was this far?
1: Go ahead, baby.
2: Now, don't you get away behind us.
1: No, we won't. This is it. Hey, Porter. This is it.
0: Hey, girls in the water pool, just smell that air. Just smell it.
1: There. Isn't that a magnificent view now, isn't it?
2: It's too dark.
1: Oh, it's just right. What do you think, Porter?
2: Well, we're too far away from the falls. I thought they'd make a big roar.
0: Oh, I think it's perfect. It's just perfect.
1: Now, those are the Canadian falls to the right. We're closest to the American falls.
2: And how can you tell? Radar?
0: Oh, now, baby, don't be sarcastic with poor Thurston.
2: Well, why didn't you tell us it was this far?
0: Thurston's gone to a lot of trouble, haven't you, Thurston?
1: Oh, it was worth it, Porter. It was worth it.
3: Now, I wish we could have seen all this in daylight.
0: Oh, daylight wouldn't have done at all.
1: Come on closer to the edge now, Letty. It's thrilling to look straight down.
2: No, thanks.
1: You don't want to look over the edge?
2: No, this is fine. Back here is just fine.
0: How about you, baby?
2: Mm-hmm.
0: Come on and look down. You feel as if you were looking into another world. 326 feet straight down.
2: Height makes me dizzy.
3: Oh, Jesus, it's flies.
2: Well, all right, so we've seen the view, so let's get out of here and go back to the hotel.
0: Oh, but we can't leave yet, Bobby.
1: Oh, look. They've turned on the searchlights. They've turned on the searchlights on the Canadian Falls.
2: Oh, let me look. Move over there.
1: Sure. Porter, give Letty more room.
0: Okay,
1: now.
0: Sure. There's no
2: bad. It is rather pretty at that.
3: Let me
2: move over, Thurston.
1: Now, we'll step back so you girls can have a good look. Come on, Porter.
3: This takes a lot of horsepower.
2: I thought it was candle power.
3: As a matter of fact, I think it's still a
0: while.
3: Anyway, it's terribly
0: concentrated. Okay, so
1: small
0: powers, is it?
1: Third time enough, huh?
0: Oh, look at him standing there so unsuspecting. Sad, isn't it?
1: Well, you're not weak, man.
0: No, not me.
1: Shit, for good luck, Porter.
0: Put her there, Thurston, my friend.
1: See, you know why, Porter.
0: On a picture walking key.
1: You take baby, I'll take Letty.
0: Yeah, no, the other way around. You kill my wife and I'll kill yours. It doesn't seem so bad that way.
1: Okay.
0: Just a quick rush and a heave. Are you ready?
1: Ready.
0: Well, let's go, baby.

0: But surely, ladies, you must have some idea why your husbands wanted to commit suicide.
1: No, officer. We haven't. None.
0: I don't understand it. I've been 10 years with the Niagara Falls Police, and I just don't understand it.
1: Well, Thurston had an aversion to cucumbers. Surely that wouldn't be the reason.
0: Now, you're sure you can't tell me any more about how it happened?
1: I can't talk about it anymore.
2: Well, as I told you, the lights went on. Letty and I were looking, and suddenly we heard a sort of funny noise. Letty and I took a couple of steps towards each other, and suddenly they just whizzed right past us.

0: I thought the funeral was lovely. Just the way they would have wanted it. Both coffins side by side.
1: Yes.
0: This house just doesn't seem the same. I don't think I can stand it without Porter.
1: I know.
0: Letty.
1: Yes.
0: Letty, did Thurston have any insurance?
1: We had 20 policies. $6,000.
0: Oh, that's nice.
1: Did Porter have any?
0: We had twin policies, too. $10,000.
1: That's nice.
0: Yeah.
1: That means we've $16,000 between us.
0: Yeah.
1: Hmm. Well, what are we going to do, baby? We can't just sit around this town the rest of our lives.
0: I know, Letty. I know.
1: Poor dear boys. With their travel folders. Travel. That's all they wanted to do.
0: Here, look at this.
2: Wait.
0: Oh. Glorious bathing, gala social life, the magic of Caribbean, wind-blown sunny days and romantic tropical moonlit nights. Oh, and here's a picture of a man and woman standing on a balcony looking way out into the sunset.
1: Wouldn't it be wonderful? Baby.
0: Yes.
1: We could go clean around the world on $16,000.
0: Oh, and look at further on, it says, the terrifying excitement of deep sea fishing combined with the romance

You have just heard The Plotters, a story of murder offered with apologies to all crime shows presently enjoying high hoopers. The two vile killers who met their just desserts were played with great restraint and emotion by Ian Martin as Porter and Arthur Cole as Thurston. Bag number one, alias Letty, was played by Bryna Rayburn. Bag number two, alias Baby, was played by Mildred Clinton. The short, smart part of the detective was played with the usual consummate skill for which Eugene Francis is famous. The music was by Arlo, and the script, based on an idea by Rod Coneybear, was written for radio by Harry W. Junkin, who also directed the dastardly production. Would you mind being serious now while we play our theme?

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Good afternoon, everybody.

0: One of America's top comedians has taken over one of radio's top quiz shows. The result? A hilarious half hour on Eddie Cantor's Take It or Leave It every Sunday on NBC. Yes, now's the time to fall in love all over again with the pop-eyed master of wit, Eddie Cantor, on Take It or Leave It, tomorrow night on NBC. 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
3: 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Fathers and mothers of America, attention, please. Upon the training you give your children today depends the future of America. Our system of free enterprise, personal liberty, and democracy cannot exist without educated and enlightened citizens. In about 14 minutes, our sponsor, the Equitable Life Assurance Society of the United States, will have some helpful suggestions for parents. If you wish to equip your children to take advantage of all the opportunities the future offers, don't miss this important message. Tonight's FBI file, Death for a Draft Dodger.

0: best soldier in the world is prouder of the uniform that he wears than the American soldier, nor grumbles as much because he is in it. That is an American boast because we are proud of the fact that we are not traditionally a nation of goose-stepping professional soldiers. That we are instead a nation of peace-loving people who cherish the handshake far more than the hand salute. Therefore, none of us censors the young man who answers the call to uniform with a good, healthy American grumble. Nor do we censure the parent who joins him in it. But we do condemn the young man and the parent who, as in tonight's case from the files of your FBI, who conspire to evade that call. We condemn them in the name of those millions of Americans down through the 170 years from Bunker Hill to the Bulge, who likewise grumbled at the call to duty, but who gave, or stood ready to give, the last full measure of their devotion to it. In the Davenport home at Great Bay, Long Island, Richard Davenport III, a member of what the society pages of the New York papers call the Long Island set, is sitting despondently in the library. He hears footsteps in the hall and calls out.
1: Is that you, Mother?
2: Yes, Richard.
1: Have you got a moment?
2: Why, of course, darling. Oh, I thought you'd gone sailing with Nanny Hartford.
1: Well, I'd planned to, but there was some rather distressing news in the morning mail.
2: What do you mean?
1: Look at this.
2: Mm-hmm.
1: Greetings from the president.
2: What?
1: The draft board has ordered me to report for my physical.
2: Oh, Richard, but there must be some mistake.
1: No, I'm afraid there isn't. I'm to appear 2 weeks from today.
2: Well, I never heard anything so outrageous in my life. What do they want with you? The war is over.
1: I know.
2: You've already made your sacrifice, working in that defense plant, buying bonds.
1: They don't consider that essential any longer. That's why I'm being called.
2: Well, I won't stand for it. You're 26 years old. You've done your bit. Let them call in some of the riffraff, young men with no future. Put them in the army.
1: No, no, Mother. There's nothing we can do. You run along.
2: Oh, you poor, poor darling. You're being so brave.
1: No, I'm not really. Honest, I don't want to go.
2: And I'm going to see to it that you don't.
1: But, Mother, what can we do?
2: I don't know, but there must be some way to keep you out, and I am going to find it.
0: On a morning several days later at the Davenport home, Mrs. Davenport brings a breakfast tray to her son's bedroom.
2: Richard?
3: Mm.
2: Richard, dear.
3: Huh?
2: Wake up, darling.
3: Well, what is it?
2: I have your breakfast tray here.
3: Oh, bring it back later, Mother, please.
2: Wait a minute, son. I have some very exciting news.
3: Mm-hmm.
2: It's about your going into the army. I found a way to keep you out.
3: What did you say?
2: The army isn't going to accept you. Now, come on, wake up and listen to me.
3: What is this?
2: Well, I went to a dinner party last night at Helen Brockton's.
3: Mm-hmm.
2: Her son is just about your age.
3: Yes.
2: But during the war, he did a magnificent job in a defense plant, just as you did.
3: Uh-huh.
2: And a few weeks ago, he also received a call from the army. He went down for his physical, and they wouldn't accept him.
1: Oh, Mother, that doesn't say...
2: Let me finish, please, dear. There was a special reason why he wasn't accepted. There's a doctor that Helen met a few weeks ago.
3: Huh?
2: He gave her son some sort of treatment so he couldn't pass the physical examination.
1: Oh.
2: And, darling, we have an appointment to see him the first thing in the morning.
0: Mrs. Davenport was not the only one who had developed a personal interest in the doctor. Earlier that morning, in the New York field office of the FBI, Special Agent Gregg was summoned to the office of assistant to the agent in charge, Barnes.
4: You sent for me, Mr. Barnes?
5: Oh, yes. Come in, Gregg. Just received a general bulletin from Washington you can start working on.
4: Yeah? What is it?
5: Man and his wife posing as a doctor and a nurse assistant.
4: Huh?
5: Yes, the case just came to light out in San Francisco. Several months ago, the fake doctor helped a couple of young men to flunk their army physicals.
4: I thought that went out when the war ended.
5: Well, there's evidently a market for it still. Now, here's a full description of the couple, and photos are on the way.
4: Mm-hmm. How do they operate?
5: Well, the familiar pattern. They administer increasing doses of a drug until the so-called patient has a simulated heart condition. Then after he flunks the exam, they bring the heart back to normal with a counteragent.
4: Well, what I meant was, how does he manage to operate as a doctor?
5: Oh, well, in California, he used a forged diploma from Golden Gate Medical and a forged state license.
4: I see. Did they skip out of California?
5: Yes, and so far there's no lead on where they've gone.
4: What's our move?
5: Well, just in case they're headed east, how about checking with the Army here for any recent rejections because of bad hearts?
4: Okay.
5: Particularly young men from well-to-do families.
4: Right.
5: Get it right away, Greg.

0: Hello, my dear.
1: Now, where have you been?
0: What?
1: Mrs. Brockton's sending a patient over to you.
0: Oh?
1: Mrs. Richard Davenport II. She'll be here any minute with her son, Richard III.
0: That calls for a Shakespearean couplet, my dear.
1: Oh.
0: But I've more important words for you.
1: What are you talking about?
0: I have this day concluded negotiations for the purchase of a 23-room house.
1: What?
0: A house nestling high among the pines in the glorious Adirondacks.
1: How many drinks have you had?
0: Mildred, my love, we've planned right along the establishment of a private sanatorium.
1: Yes, but...
0: Of course, the purchase of the property has rather done in the exchequer, so we shall spare one or two more lads the inconvenience of going into the army. And then, as the saying goes, blow. And that should be Richard III now.
1: Then cut out the Avon accent and start making like a doctor.
2: Yes, I'm Mrs. Davenport.
1: Oh.

0: right you are, Doctor.
1: But because the risk is so great to me, I feel that I should be properly compensated.
0: Yes, of course.
1: My fee is $7,500.
0: Oh. Well, you require it all in advance?
1: You may arrange with my assistant to pay half of it now and the other half the next time you come in. It would be necessary for your son to remain here, of course, for perhaps a week to allow time.
0: Dr. Boone.
1: Yes?
0: Is there any possible danger in the treatment, I mean?
1: Well, if it were administered by a charlatan, yes. But by me, a physician, none whatsoever.

0: I come in, Mr. Barnes?
1: Oh, come ahead, Greg.
0: I've checked on 3 heart cases so far that the Army rejected, but they're all legitimate. I'm getting a couple of more this afternoon.
1: Received a bulletin early this morning from Washington, a relay from the San Francisco office.
0: Oh, and they got a lead?
1: Yes, the fake doctor bought a used car from dealer there about the time he disappeared.
0: He must have bought it for traveling.
1: He did. He went to St. Paul.
0: How do you know?
1: Well, Mason in the St. Paul office just called.
0: Oh.
1: The doctor sold the car to a dealer there 4 weeks ago and booked space on Northwestern Airlines for New York the same day.
0: Well, how does Mason know?
1: He checked transportation offices there. The airline's ticket agent recognized the photos.
0: I see. What names did they use?
1: Dr. Randolph Boone and Miss Mildred Taunton.
0: Then I better start checking the airline here for a lead.
1: Right.

0: well, Mr. Davenport. How are you feeling today?
1: Not so good, Doctor. I'm having trouble getting my breath.
0: Well, that's a natural reaction. Have you been taking your pills regularly?
1: Yes, sir. Every 3 hours.
0: That's fine.
2: Excuse me, Dr. Boone.
0: Yes?
2: May I see you a minute, please?
0: Surely. Excuse me, Mr. Davenport.
1: Of course.
3: What do you want?
4: Mrs. Davenport's in your office. She insists upon seeing you.
3: What about?
4: I don't know.
3: Well, I'd better find out. You stay in there with him.
4: Okay.
3: I'll be back in a minute. Well, good morning, Mrs. Davenport.
2: Good morning, Dr. Boone.
0: What can I do for you?
2: Well, it's been 3 days, Doctor. I thought I'd come over and see how my son is doing.
0: He's doing splendidly, splendidly.
2: Could I possibly see him?
0: Well, he's sleeping right now. I'd rather you didn't disturb him.
2: And you're quite sure he's all right?
0: Certainly, certainly.
2: Very well, then. I'll come back when he's
0: awake. Oh, by the way, Mrs. Davenport.
2: Yes?
0: I believe you were to take care of the other half of the fee when you came in.
2: Oh, yes, of course. I can make you out a check right now.
0: No checks, please.
2: Oh?
0: That's why my assistant had you go to your bank for the cash the other day, Mrs. Davenport. I can't afford to run the risk of any written record of such transactions as this.
2: Oh, I'm sorry. I quite forgot.
0: So if you don't mind making another trip to your bank now...
2: Oh, no, not at all, Doctor. I'll be glad to.
5: Doctor?
0: Yes?
5: One of the patients. It's time for his next treatment.
0: Oh, very well. You'll have to excuse me, Mrs. Davenport.
2: Of course. I'll be back from the bank as soon as I can, Doctor.
0: And the balance, you recall, is...
2: $3,750.
0: That is correct.
2: I'll see you later, Doctor.
0: Now what's the matter, Mildred?
2: You better think of something quick.
0: What?
2: Something's wrong with young Davenport. Come on, hurry.
0: But what is it?
2: He's passed out, breathing heavily.
0: Good heavens.
2: I think he's in a coma.
0: You never saw one.
2: But just the same, you better do something and do it quick.
0: Richard. Richard.
2: That's not going to do any good.
0: Maybe you know what to do then.
2: Might be a good idea to call a real doctor.
0: Are you kidding? Richard.
2: What good do you think slapping him's going to do?
0: Well, sometimes it brings people out of a faint.
2: This is more than a faint. And I dare.
0: Shut up. Richard. Richard. Wake up.
2: But do something, will you?
0: I'm trying to.
2: You ought to remember something. You ought to read those medical books.
0: Oh,
2: heavens,
0: shut up. Right.
2: Look. Listen, he's...
0: Quiet.

0: time for our three questions and answers on education.
1: First question. How much more does the average man with a college education earn during the course of his life than the average citizen of this country? Would you say $10,000 more, $25,000 more?
0: In actual fact, college men earn a total of $72,000 more during their working years than the average American. Nevertheless, the greatest advantage of education is not measured in dollars. In every community, a high proportion of the civic and social leaders are men and women whose native abilities have been developed by college training. That's why thousands of far-sighted parents make sure of their children's education by means of an equitable educational fund.
1: Second question. What is an equitable educational fund?
0: It is a plan that includes these important features. The Equitable Educational Fund makes sure that money for education will be ready when your child is ready. If you die, the educational fund becomes fully established. If you are totally and permanently disabled, the educational fund continues to build up without any further payment. Educational costs are spread out over many years instead of being concentrated in a few.
1: Last question. How much will it cost to send your son or daughter to college?
0: That question is answered in a memorandum recently prepared for Equitable Society representatives. It tells the cost of tuition, board, and lodging in 192 leading American colleges. In addition, it summarizes the long-range opportunities open to educated men and women in 29 industries and professions, such as architecture, dentistry, engineering, chemistry, life insurance, social service. Information that every parent should have. Your nearest Equitable Society representative has a copy and will be glad to show it to any sincerely interested parent. Call him tomorrow. You'll find him in the phone book under Equitable Society.
1: That's E-Q-U-I-T-A-B-L-E.
0: The Equitable Life Assurance Society of the United States. And now, back to the FBI file, Death for a Draft Dodger.

0: The criminal fraud has been found practicing deception for profit in almost every vein of business and professional life in America. And it is inescapable that from time to time he should make his appearance even in the medical profession. And no one is more eager to expose him than are the members of the profession themselves. For of all the professions, theirs is founded on perhaps the most sacred of all trusts, the safeguarding of human life. It was a doctor whose identity shall remain a secret in the files of your FBI. It was a doctor who first exposed the criminal quackery of the imposter in tonight's case and set the FBI on his trail. It was shortly before the pseudo-Dr. Boone's drug administrations produced their fatal result in his improvised clinic on Long Island that Special Agent Gregg stepped up to the counter of the baggage check room in New York City airline terminal.
1: Are you in charge here?
2: Yes, sir.
1: I'm a special agent of the FBI. My credentials.
2: Mm-hmm. Well, what can I do for you, sir?
1: About 4 weeks ago, a middle-aged man and woman came to the terminal by limousine from LaGuardia Field. They reached here about 10 a.m. They had 6 pieces of luggage, and they went first to the northwestern counter to make an adjustment about excess baggage charges.
2: I see.
1: Now, the clerk over there seems to remember the man asking where he could check the bags for the time being. And the clerk directed him to your counter.
2: Oh.
1: Would you still have a record of the bags being checked here, even if they were picked up later?
2: Not if he picked them up himself.
1: But if he had somebody else pick them up or had them delivered somewhere...
2: We'd have a record of that.
1: I see. Now, tell me, do you recognize the persons in these photographs?
2: Well, I don't recognize her, but... Yes, sir, that's him, all right.
1: How do you know?
2: Well, that goatee and those glasses on that ribbon. Yes, he had 6 bags, like you say, but he only checked 4. Then a few days later, an expressman came for them. I got it all down in my book here. What date was that day?
1: The 10th of last month.
2: And I'll find it, sure. Let's see now. 8, 9, here it is. 10. Dr. Randolph Boone. Yes, we sent the bags to Great Bay, Long Island.
1: Good. Let me have the street and house number.
3: Well, just don't stand there looking at the body. We've got to do something.
4: I was just thinking, Mildred, human beings cling so frantically to life.
3: Uh-huh.
4: Yet only death offers that which they most desire, complete and everlasting freedom.
3: Your philosophy's as phony as your doctor's license.
4: Well, they both serve me rather well,
3: Mildred.
4: Look,
3: do you realize that boy's mother's going to be back here any minute?
4: Now, let's go into the office.
3: Well?
4: I think this is a propitious time for us to retire to our sanatorium in the Adirondacks. Did you pick up the sanatorium stationery at the printer's this morning?
3: It's on the desk there.
4: What name did you give me?
3: Dr. Beaumont.
4: Well, that's very nice.
3: Look, we're never going to get out of here before his mother arrives.
4: I don't intend to, my dear.
3: Well, what do you expect to tell her? There she is now. Just come in.
4: She'll wait a moment.
3: What are you doing?
4: Preparing for our interview.
3: But that's ether.
4: That's right.
3: Well, what are you...
4: Hand me that sterile face mask quickly.
3: Here.
4: Now ask Mrs. Davenport to come in, Mildred.
3: Okay. Come in, Mrs. Davenport.
5: Thank you, Miss Morgan. I got back from the bank as quickly as I could, Dr. Boone. Here's the rest of your fee.
4: Oh, thank you. You needn't have been in such a hurry.
5: I thought my son might have wakened while I was gone, and I am so anxious to see him. You know how mothers are.
4: Yes, of course.
5: Then I may see him now?
4: Well, the boy is... He's still asleep. But I see no harm in your having a look at him.
5: Oh, thank you so much.
4: But, Mrs. Davenport...
5: Yes?
4: It's quite important that the air he breathes be as germ-free as possible. So I must ask you to wear this sterile face mask. You won't mind, I'm sure.
5: Well, certainly not.
4: You'll face the other way. I'll tie it on.
5: Oh, thank you.
4: There we are.
5: Good heavens, it smells so strong.
4: That's right. Ether. Oh, no, now, just breathe deeply, Mrs. Davenport. That's it. Breathe deeply. There. And now, Mildred, you see why I did not intend to leave without seeing Mrs. Davenport.
6: Hello?
1: This must be the reception room, Lawrence.
6: But we're not waiting, Greg. We'll knock once on this private door here and then go in. Let's go.
1: Uh-oh. It's like a hasty exit. They must have cleaned up.
6: Hey, Greg.
1: Huh?
6: Do you smell ether?
1: Yes. And no wonder. Look.
6: What?
1: That woman on the floor.
6: See what's in the back rooms while I look after her. I'm afraid, Mrs. Davenport, that there's not much that anyone could offer right now in the way of comfort.
7: Oh, Richard, Richard, my son, oh, my son.
6: We've already put out an alarm for the man and woman, but, well, as far as you're concerned, that's rather a futile gesture.
7: Oh, I am really guilty, not they. I killed him just as surely as if I'd given him the drug myself.
6: It would have been my duty to say that, Mrs. Davenport. I'm glad you've made it unnecessary for me, too. But there is one more thing I must say, no matter how ungracious it may sound. This is America, Mrs. Davenport. Her rights and privileges belong to all of us in equal measure, and so do her obligations. Your son has paid a great price for shirking his duty, but at that, he's more fortunate than you. He doesn't have to think about it anymore.
8: Mr. Barnes.
6: You want me, Gray?
8: Please.
6: Excuse me.
1: I found this in the desk drawer.
6: What is it?
1: A receipted bill for some printing, dated this morning.
6: Oh? Well, what about it?
1: Look at the name on it.
6: Dr. Beaumont.
1: I'm going over to see the printer.
6: Right.

0: Mildred, my dear, we couldn't have chosen a more dramatically appropriate moment for our arrival here.
1: I'm tired.
0: Look across to the east. Yon rising sun, already rose-tinting the waters of the lake spread below, marks the beginning of a new day.
1: And I'm hungry.
0: Woman, have you no poetry in your soul?
1: Are we going to sit out here all day?
2: Very well, let's get out, my dear.
3: You needn't bother to get out.
2: And who might you be?
3: The special agents of the FBI, and you're both under arrest.
0: Now, look here, whoever you are...
3: This is who we are, and unlike yours, our credentials are not forged.
0: Yes, but...
3: The printer in Great Bay, Long Island, had a poor memory. But fortunately, printers always keep a sample of whatever they print. This letterhead told us where to find you, and a plane helped us beat you here.
1: A new day, huh? Why, you stupid fool!
4: For the death of young Richard Davenport through the criminal administration of drugs, the pseudo-doctor was sentenced to life imprisonment. For her complicity in his illegal practice of medicine and for consenting to violate draft laws, the wife is now serving a long term in a penitentiary. Now I'd like to read you an important message prepared especially for this program by Mr. J. Edgar Hoover, Director of the Federal Bureau of Investigation. The Uniform Crimes Report Bulletin containing tabulations from police departments all over the country has just been published. It reflects the greatest increase in crime since we first began compiling figures in 1930. During the war years, more persons aged 17 were arrested and fingerprinted than in any other age group. In the past 6 months, however, a shift has occurred. The 21-year-olds now lead in arrests. They are the juvenile delinquents who have grown up during the war years. This emphasizes that now, as never before, parents must do everything in their power to make their homes a place of learning as well as a place of living. We of the FBI have been happy to lend our assistance to this program, as it is one way of enlisting your aid and assistance in our never-ending fight for a more secure America.

0: In just a moment, we will tell you about next week's exciting case from the files of your FBI. But now, again, let me remind you to check with your Equitable Society representative about the safest and wisest investment a parent can make for his children's future, an Equitable Educational Fund. Without obligation, he will also show you the Equitable Society's memorandum on the costs of higher education and some of the opportunities it opens. You'll find your Equitable Society representative in the phone book, representative in the phone book, representative in the phone book, under the Equitable Life Assurance Society of the United States.
1: Next week, we will bring you another colorful story from the files of the Federal Bureau of Investigation. The diamond-studded double cross.

0: The incidents used in tonight's Equitable Life Assurance Society's broadcast are adapted from the files of the Federal Bureau of Investigation. However, all names used are fictitious, and any similarity thereof to the names of persons living or dead is accidental. Tonight, the music was composed and conducted by Frederick Steiner. The author was Frank Ferries, and your narrator was Dean Carlton. This is your FBI, is a Jerry Devine production. This is Milton Cross speaking for the Equitable Life Assurance Society of the United States and the Equitable Society's representative in your community, and inviting you to tune in again next week at this same time when the Equitable Life Assurance Society of the United States will bring you another exciting story from the files of the Federal Bureau of Investigation. The Diamond-Studded Double Cross on This Is Your FBI.
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3: Has been the traditional sacred day on which Americans do honor to the brave men of the North and South who fell in the war between the states. Throughout the land, people gather to lay floral tributes on their resting places. Memorial Day has come to hold a deeper pathos for us because each passing year sees the ranks of the brave men of the blue and gray grow sadly thinner. Tonight, the Columbia Workshop commemorates this day with a broadcast presenting a dramatized character study of a man who fought in the Union Army, as well as a specially prepared program from Richmond, Virginia, which will include the story of the founding of the first Memorial Day and an interview with several honored veterans of the Confederate ranks. The Columbia Workshop presents Private Throg, a short play written for tonight's program by Parker Finley, who also plays the leading role. The hometown of Private Throg is one of 100,000 crossroads settlements of its kind. The name of this one happens to be Cuddy Bend. It is Memorial Day, and Elias Throg, only Civil War veteran of the village, sits on the piazza of his granddaughter, Minnie Tweedy's house, and watches the folks go by on their way to the exercises at the Grange Hall. It is hot. The road is dusty, but there is no sign of perspiration on Elias Throg's face, although he wears his veteran's uniform, peaked cap and all. As the straggly groups pass along the road, Elias, the chair, occasionally calls to one of his neighbors.
4: Hi, Amos. Well, I see you going over.
5: Yeah, coming along, ain't you, Elias?
4: Oh, I may, by and by. I got some business to attend to here first.
5: Yeah?
4: Yeah, social business. Say, Amos, that rubber collar you got on kind of blinds me when the sun strikes it. Hope it don't melt on you. Minnie? Minnie?
6: Yes, Grandpa?
4: Well, come out here, can't you?
6: What do you want?
4: Come here, can't you? What you want me to do, hollow my head off and get quinsy again?
6: Oh, for heaven's sake, what is it?
4: What time was that struck?
6: 2 o'clock.
4: 2 o'clock what? Standard or daylight saving?
6: My lordy, you've asked me that 3 times a day ever since April. It's daylight saving.
4: That's a pretty way to talk to your old grandfather that's took care of you for 30 years now, ain't it?
6: Well, I can't help it, Grandpa. Might pay some attention and remember when I tell you about this.
4: Took care of you and went without myself for 30 years. Half that time took care of your worthless husband, your brat.
6: Now, you stop it, Grandpa. You know as well as I do you ain't taking care of Leroy now. He's working 8 hours every day.
4: Working? Trying to break a shovel handle, leaning on it. Chasing a leaf all over the road.
6: Oh.
4: That's strenuous. Leroy. Never even liked his name. Sounds lazy.
6: Now, you've got to stop it, Grandpa. I ain't going to stand here and listen to you abuse my husband just because he's been unlucky about getting work sometimes. First thing you know, we'll pack up and leave.
4: Yeah, why don't you? Why don't you? Go ahead. Hi, Lucius.
7: Hey.
4: Going to exercises?
7: Yeah, thinking of it. You
4: going to
7: get over?
4: Oh, I don't know. I may get there late. I ain't sure yet.
6: No, I'll get there late, all right, if I don't get started. You hollering at me every 5 minutes to find out what time it is. Baby in there, wide awake.
4: Hey, Miss Puff. Going to exercises?
8: Yeah, better come along.
4: Well, maybe. I don't know. Hitch up your petticoat. Lump.
6: Dear, there she is now. Fretful as she can be and the flies eating her up in there. I have to keep running out here to see what you want. I don't know why that station agent girl ain't showed up to take care of her. I suppose if she don't get here, I'll have to stay home and miss everything.
4: Why didn't Leroy stay in Kendall?
6: Leroy, now you know he's on 2 of the committees. He was up and dressed in his uniform before you was out of bed. Yes, and he's been going out ever since, tight as he could go.
4: In his uniform? What uniform?
6: What uniform? You know just as well as I do. His home volunteer's uniform he wore in 1918.
4: Leroy, Leroy never smelt much smoke, did he?
6: Now, you stop it, Grandpa. Leroy was ready and willing to go when his call came. The government wouldn't take him on account of his feet.
4: Probably thought he couldn't run fast enough.
6: Leroy was ready, and just because he joined the home volunteers to protect us, in case that family of foreigners up there on the hill started poisoning drinking water, you make fun of him.
4: Only time I ever see a costume like them home volunteers gets into is when a minstrel show come here one summer ahead of street parade.
6: Yes, well, anyway, the Legion boys ain't ashamed to ask Leroy to sing America the Beautiful down there this afternoon.
4: Leroy?
6: Yes, Leroy. He's got a very lovely singing voice.
4: My God, I'd as soon listen to the pump squeak.
6: Yes, well, that's because you ain't got no ear for music.
4: What? By Godfrey, if I didn't have to get up to do it, I'd hit you over the head with this cane.
6: Dear.
4: Well, go ahead, why don't you? Get started. You won't get there in time to hear Leroy Bella.
6: Go? How can I go when that Crandall girl comes to take care of Viney?
4: Oh, dear. Bring Viney out here on the piazza. I might as well listen to her squawk out here as in there.
6: Well,
4: Pick her out. Get her out here. That's what you plan to do anyway.
6: Well, all right, Grandpa. I will leave her, but I know you don't want to do it.
4: What difference does that make? I've been doing for other people all my life. Get her out here. Don't expect me to lug that clothes basket, do you?
6: All right, I'll go and get her. I would like to get there in time to hear Leroy.
4: Oh, Godfrey. Hey, Gideon. Going over to the hall?
9: Yeah, hang on, waste time, but my wife wanted me to.
4: Well, that settled it, I guess. Get out of here, hen. Get out. Miss Piazza was swept off clean this morning.
6: There. Shh. Now. Don't cry. Your grandpa won't want to take care of you.
4: Why not cry or I'll throw you into well.
6: Now, Grandpa, you stop that kind of talk. There. Now, put the mosquito netting over you. The old flies won't get the baby.
4: Where's
6: the
4: bottle?
6: Right here. And the other
4: things. Never mind no other things. I ain't looking for them. Go on, put on your dolman and get going.
6: Yeah. Well, that Crandall girl ought to be here any minute now. What time are you coming over at the hall?
4: Oh, I may not come at all.
6: Oh, of course you'll come. You always have. You just want to climb up on the platform late so as to make an impression.
4: Impression? Hmm. Hey, Godfrey, I'm the only G.A.R. man in Cuddy Bend, ain't I? And everybody knows it.
6: Well, all right then. You ought to be at the hall on time.
4: Well, I was on time when McCall come in 62. I was on time when I stopped a mini-ball in my thigh down there in Antietam. I was on time, all right, at the Battle of the Wilderness when the captain says, flag is down, boys. Move on. Keep still. Godfrey, if you're going to yell like that, I might as well go and listen to your father sing. Well, go ahead, Minnie. What you waiting for?
6: You think you'll be all right, Grandpa?
4: All right. Oh, go on.
6: Well, now you take good care of the baby, and if she starts to cry too hard,
4: I'll give her a whack.
6: No, you won't neither. Now you.
4: You're all right. Stop it, Viney. You ain't going to cry. I don't hold nothing against you. It's your folk. That Leroy. Home volunteers. It's a wonder General Grant don't turn over in his tomb. Maybe he has. I don't know. Want me to sing to you? You do? Tent in tonight on the old campground. Give us a saw. You know, they think they're something. They're American Legion jamboree. I ain't got anybody. Well, they don't know what real soldiering is. Let this old Colonel Dusenberry come in all the way from Vanguard to make the address. Probably bringing him in a wheelchair. He's 2 years older than I be if he's a day. Yeah, 2 years. Oldest Civil War officer in Vanguard. Godfrey, my dear, I know him. I knew him back in 62. He wasn't much then, probably ain't no better 75 years afterwards. I can tell you all this, Viney, because you won't repeat it, you know. I can trust you, yes, I can trust you. Only one in this family I can trust. Who's that? Hezzy Blaisdell. Hi, Hezzy. Say, no, drive over here a minute. Come on. I got to take care of this young one here.
10: Hey, going to wait here, like you said, till the colonel's train gets in?
4: That's right. Now, listen, when he gets off the cars, I want you to get a hold of him right away. Tell him there's a poor, feeble old G.A.R. man up here that wants to see him just a minute for the last time before he hears the final reveille.
10: The final what?
4: Oh, you home volunteer fellas wouldn't know. Now, listen, I'll be in the setting room here. Once you get him landed, I'll take care of the rest.
10: All right, I'll do it, Uncle Elias. I'll drive him right up here in Bone Car. Glory, there's the bugle born to fall in over there. They're going to march down as far as here to meet the colonel and to welcome him. I'll get him in here, Uncle Elias.
4: Fall in the gutter. Now, listen. I was telling you about this old fella, Dusenberry. You see, him and me, we was privates together back in the beginning of the war. Rebellion. Dusenberry and Herb Liscom and me. Get away. Get away, Fly. Go on. Go on. Yeah, we was just young rascals together, you understand. I didn't find out a lot of things about this Dusenberry until later. Herb and Jim Dusenberry and me. Brave, you know. Brave as lions. Well, I was, anyway. But finally, one night, early in the war, we was out on a kind of a spree in a little town down south there. That's kind of sentimental, I suppose. And one of us made a proposition that we ought to get together 20 years afterwards and drink a quart of whiskey. Yeah. So we swore oath that nothing would ever keep us from meeting up if we was all alive. And finally, next day, there was a big engagement. We got separated. Yeah, I never see poor Herb Liscom again. He got blowed all to pieces again. Get out, Hen. I told you to keep off this piazza. Ain't you got no decency? No decency at all. Well, Viney, next time I heard about this Dusenberry, 5-6 months later, he was a sergeant. I was still a private. Well, finally he got transferred over to another company, and I lost all track of him for about, 2 years. Well, the war drug on, it drug on. Long 65, I got pretty sick of soldiering. So another fellow and me, we made up our minds we'd take a little furlough without getting permission, you know? So we scun out one dark night, but they catched us. Catched us and brought us up for court-martial as deserters. And Viney, who do you suppose one of the officers was setting in on that trial? That's right. You're just right. Jim Dusenberry. Yeah. Captain Dusenberry now he was. I was still a private. First class, though. First class. But Viney, he never batted an eye when he see me. Looked at me just as though I was a yellow dog. Summons me. Sentenced me to die for desertion. Well, Sir Viney, if it hadn't been for a stroke of luck, I'd been shot at sunrise the next morning just as sure as sin. But so happened the Johnny Rebs they picked that night to make another one of their surprise attacks. In the fracas, I got out of the guardhouse, scooted through a stretch of woods, you know, and next forenoon got over to another attachment of Union soldiers and never heard a word more about that court-martial. A couple of weeks later, Lee surrendered. Before long, I got mustered out. Well, I guess all the records of my desertion must have been burned or lost or something, because when the time come, they give me my honorable discharge. Private. First class. Private first class. So I come home here. The only soldier in Cuddy Bend to get back alive. And, Viney, I was a hero. That's Elias Throg, they'd say. Private, first class. He's a fighter, you know. Shot 100 Rebs. Tell us the story of the war, Private Throg. Yeah. Well, Viney, at first I stuck pretty much to the facts. Well, I say at first I did. Then I started to add on here and there. But mind you, I never said a word about me deserting or about that court-martial. Well, every decoration day, you know, I used to set up on the rostrum and give the address to the school children. Tell them war stories. Yeah, then this World War skirmish, that come on, and they kind of begun to forget about me. Last 10 years, I didn't know more than sit on the platform and rock. And this time, the Legion boys, they said it'd be a good idea to get one of the old Civil War veterans to address them. Kind of a curiosity. I was ready, but they just disregarded me, Bunny. Sent up to Bangor, mind you. For who? That's right, old Dusenberry. Colonel Dusenberry. Well, so when I heard about that, it just knocked me over almost, because, you see, I'd be sitting up there on the platform, Bunny, and he'd shake me, and he'd hear my name held up maybe as the Civil War hero of Cuddy Bend. Yeah, and then that court-martial, that would come back to his mind. I'd be in the soup. Right in the chowder. Now, I tell you, Bunny, I was in a muddle for a spell. Then you know, it come to me how I'd handle him. He's coming in on the 2:20 train, you know. I told the boys I want to see him here at the house before he goes over at the Grange Hall. That I'm so feeble, I may not be able to go. Feeble. When he gets here, I'll be ready for him. Got a little flask of whiskey right here, you know. Already, I'm going to ask him to share it with me. Remind him of that oath that we three took. I got the 2 tumblers already, too. Now, one of them's clean on the bottom. The other one's got a drop or two of rat killer in it. Rat killer. Nobody wants to know that, just me, though. Just you and me, Viney. The rest is just in the hands of the Lord. He'll even things up. Amen. That old buzzard ain't never going to tell the folks here in the bend that I wasn't a hero. Choo-choo. There she is. Hunt along now.
11: I'll sit right here, you know, after I put them two tumblers out and poured out a couple of stiff drinks. Yours will be a stiff drink, all right. Colonel Dusenberry, I'll say. Maybe you don't remember me and Herb Liscombe and that little agreement we made to meet up when the cruel war's over. You'll probably say he does. I'll say, well, drink up, Colonel, for old time's sake. And then, Viney, when he's gulped down his whiskey, I'll say, and maybe you don't remember that court-martial in an old blue barn down south there when they sentenced first-class Private Throg to be shot down at sunrise. I'll tell him. And by that time, that old pison will be well down his belly, you know. And while I watch him squirm like an angleworm on a fish hook, I'll say, Colonel Dusenberry, I'm your old comrade, Elias Throg, private, first class, and I just fed you a dose of rat poison. How do you like that, sir, I'll say. Who's that? Oh, that Crandall Brad. Well, it's about time.
12: Mr. Throg.
11: What is it? Where you been? Out of town? You're about an hour late here.
12: Mr. Throg, Papa wanted me to run up here and tell you a telegram just come from Bangor.
11: Huh?
12: You know, that old Civil War man that was going to talk over at the hall?
11: What about him? What about him? Get it out.
12: He dropped dead in Bangor, getting onto the train.
11: Oh. Well, that's too bad, ain't it? Fool me again.
12: Well, Mr. Blaisdell was down there. He tried to call the Legion boys down at the hall, but the line's busy. I don't know what they're going to do. No speaker.
11: Oh. Well, in that case, I...
12: Oh, here comes Hezzy Blaisdell on his car now.
11: Hello, Hezzy.
13: Hi.
11: Well, poor old fella dropped dead on you.
13: Yeah. That's right, Uncle Elias. We're up against it, I guess. Say, suppose you would feel well enough to get into my car and go over to the hall and give us just a few remarks, same as you used to years ago?
11: Oh, no, no. Nobody'd want to hear me.
13: Oh, shucks. Sure they would. You could tell them about Lee's surrender and how you stood next to Ulysses S. Grant and...
11: Stood next to him. He was leaning on me. Had his hand on my shoulder.
13: Yeah, well, I mean, and that one about President Lincoln, about the Gettysburg speech.
11: What you mean, when I says, speak up, A.B.? They can't hear you good in the back there?
13: That's it. Well, will you do it, Uncle Elias?
11: Well...
13: Save the day for us, if you will. Colonel Dusenberry dying has just about knocked the blocks out from under us fellas.
11: Yeah, well, I tell you confidentially, Hezzy.
13: Yeah?
11: Now, I never let on before, but maybe it's just as well it turned out the way it did.
13: Why, what do you mean?
11: Why, this Colonel Dusenberry, between you and me, he didn't have a very clean record back in 65.
13: Do tell.
11: Yeah. He come pretty near being court-martialed once.
13: Court-martialed?
11: Yep. For deserting.
13: No.
11: Yep. Kind of disgraceful. I saved him, as a matter of fact.
13: Well, Lord Almighty. Well, come on, Uncle Elias. Let's get over to the hall and get going.
11: Oh, wait a minute. Della?
14: Yes?
11: You're going to take care of the baby?
14: Yes, Mr. Clark.
11: All right. Careful, don't drop it. Let me get this dagger hitched onto my belt here. I headed out here on the piazza today, polishing it up.
13: Dagger?
11: Yep.
13: Say, you never carried a dagger in the war, did you, Uncle Elias?
11: Carried it, hell. Took it away from John Wilkes Booth.
13: Mighty. There comes the boys playing a march. They don't know yet about old Dusenberry.
11: Well, come on, Hezzy. Let's get going.
13: Right.
11: 10-10. Right. Peace. Hard. Hey. Yes, sir, Hezzy. Lincoln says to me once, says, they say you're a drinking man, Private Throg. Drink whiskey. I says, well, you might say so, but call me Elias, Abe. Elias, he says, I wish the other boys could find out the brand you drink. Yeah, put my shawl around you, he says.
3: You've been listening to the Columbia Workshops production of Private Throg, a play especially written for this program by Parker Finley, who also played the title role. The production was under the direction of Earl McGill. Continuing our workshop program in honor of Memorial Day, we'll hear the story of the founding of the first Memorial Day and an interview with several honored soldiers at the Confederate Veterans Home through station WRVA. We take you now to Richmond, Virginia.
15: 73 years ago, shortly after the historic Memorial Day of Rome, Georgia, the wide, leafy avenues of Richmond furnished the setting for a stately, solemn procession in honor of Stonewall Jackson and the Confederate dead. It was Richmond's first Memorial Day, achieved through the efforts of a little group of women who formed the membership of the Ladies Memorial Association for the Confederate Dead of Oakwood. The president of that staunch band was Mary S. Smith, and it is our privilege tonight to have with us one of Mrs. Smith's great-granddaughters, Miss Marion L. Gordon. Doubtless, Miss Gordon, you've heard many stories of your great-grandmother's activities in those times.
16: Yes, Miss Avery, I have. It might be interesting to our friends in distant places to learn that these impressive exercises were first held in historic old St. John's Church here in Richmond, where Patrick Henry delivered his immortal speech.
15: Tell me, Miss Gordon, why was May the 10th chosen?
16: because it was the anniversary of General Jackson's death at Guinea Station, as well as the 73rd anniversary of the Richmond Light Infantry Blues, who marched in the procession.
15: And was General Lee on hand?
16: No, unfortunately, his duties at Washington and Lee University kept him from attending. May I read that part of his letter expressing his regret?
15: Yes, indeed.
16: General Lee wrote, "It would be most grateful to my feelings to unite in the celebration of a society formed for so pious an object. The graves of the Confederate dead will always be green in my memory, and their deeds will be hallowed in my recollection. With great respect, your obedient servant, R. E. Lee."
15: Thank you, Miss Gordon. By the way, isn't it true that the wife of the commander-in-chief of the GAR was in the South at that time?
16: Yes, Mrs. John Logan was touring southern battlefields and probably was in Richmond then.
15: Which reminds us that another of our guests tonight has a mighty interesting story about Mrs. Logan's visit. I'd like to introduce Miss Annie Mann of our neighbor city of Petersburg, Virginia. Miss Annie, won't you tell us something about yourself first?
14: Thank you, Mr. Avery. Well, for the past 20 years, I've been with the Petersburg Progress Index.
15: Wasn't it rather unusual for a woman to be working on a newspaper 20 years ago?
14: I reckon so, but you see, when the World War came, it was necessary for everyone to do his part. There were very few men left at the newspaper, and every one of them wanted to answer the call to duty.
15: So you volunteered your services to release one of those men?
14: Well, maybe so.
15: I see. Well, Miss Annie, isn't it true that after the war between the states, your mother became one of the original members of the Ladies' Memorial Association in Petersburg?
14: Yes, she was. And a friend of Mrs. William Joins, the president, who arranged the details of our first observance of Memorial Day, which took place in Blanford Cemetery on June the 9th, 1866. And it was the crowds, the activity, the flags, the flowers that attracted the notice of Mrs. Logan that afternoon when she visited the sacred spot.
15: Then Mrs. Logan was there.
14: My goodness, yes. And by the way, Mr. Avery, when Mrs. Logan drove through Old Blanford Cemetery that day, her hack driver was a famous old Negro named John Dixie.
15: John Dixie, eh? And you say he was famous?
14: John Dixie? Well, I knew him well. He always wore a tall silk hat. He owned and drove the finest hack in Petersburg. And the old man was to her to say many times, "Ain't nobody going to ride with John Dixie except quarter folks."
15: And I imagine old John explained what was going on to Mrs. Logan.
14: He did. And added, "There's Miss Joins now." And you know, Miss Logan was so impressed that she said, "I'm going to speak to her," and started to get right out of her carriage. But a northern woman with her protested that it might not be wise because many southern people still felt a little hard towards northerners. Mrs. Logan's simple reply was, "A lady is a lady wherever you find her, and I'm going over to speak to her." She did, was received with courtesy, and a lasting friendship resulted. And that, Mr. Avery, according to a letter written by Mrs. Logan 30 years later, is how she took the story of Confederate Memorial Day back to her husband. And you'll recall from your history that 2 years later, at her suggestion, General Logan himself was responsible for the declaration of May the 30th, 1868, as the first National Decoration Day.
15: And you happen to know why May the 30th was chosen?
14: Well, I have heard that May the 30th was the date of the discharge of the last Union volunteer. But another thing, there would be more spring flowers in the North on that day.
15: Well, that is interesting. But we have more ground to cover, so with thanks to Miss Marion Gordon of Richmond and Miss Annie Mann of Petersburg, we take you now from the WRVA studios to one of Virginia's most hallowed spots, the Confederate Veterans Home in Richmond, where Jeff Baker is waiting.
17: Surrounded as we are here among relics of battle, there still stands out the figure of Old Sorrow, the favorite mount of General Stonewall Jackson. This famous horse, with his nostrils seemingly still quivering from the scent of powder smoke, is carefully preserved to perpetuate the memory of his deeds on the battlefield. He greets you as you enter this modest building and proudly stands guard over the men who wore the gray. Before we call some of these veterans to our microphone here at Robert E. Lee Camp, let's ask a question or two of Dr. P.D. Lipscomb, who is in charge of the Confederate Veterans Home. Dr. Lipscomb, how long ago was this camp established?
18: The home was established in 1884, which makes it 55 years old.
17: And what was the greatest number of veterans to live here at any one time?
18: At one time, we had as many as 350 veterans living here.
17: Well, how many veterans live here now, Doctor?
18: There are only 7 veterans here now.
17: And time has taken its toll, even in these peaceful and sacred surroundings. We're going to hear from some of these men now as they chat with another of WRVA's representatives, Randolph Saunders.
19: Thank you, Jeff. And first, let's chat with John Shaw. Howdy, Mr. Shaw.
20: Howdy, Mr. Shaw.
19: Mr. Shaw, how old are you, sir?
20: 104.
19: 104. And when were you born?
20: 1835.
19: And I believe you said the month of February.
20: February 6th.
19: That's splendid, and you certainly don't look your age. This climate certainly agrees with you, Mr. Shaw.
20: I feel it.
19: With whom did you serve during the war, Mr. Shaw?
20: What?
19: With whom did you serve during the war?
20: I served up Stewart.
19: The cavalry leader?
20: Yeah.
19: And what was your opinion of General Stewart?
20: Stewart was a fine man.
19: And you fought all through the war?
20: Yeah.
19: For 4 years?
20: 4 years.
19: And were you ever wounded?
20: Huh?
19: Were you ever wounded?
20: No.
19: You were never wounded?
20: Never wounded.
19: And why do you suppose you were never wounded?
20: Well, they couldn't catch me.
19: Oh, they couldn't catch you?
20: No.
19: You don't mean to tell me you ran?
20: I had to run.
19: Oh, you had to run sometimes.
20: Oh.
19: You were a member of the cavalry, weren't you?
20: Yeah.
19: And you were a courier.
20: Yeah.
19: And do you think that the Yankee generals were fine people?
20: Some of them were.
19: Some of them were. And what was one of the gentlemen that you liked very, very much?
20: Well, I liked one of them better than the rest.
19: And who was that?
20: I can't think of his name.
19: George B.
20: Yeah.
19: McClellan, wasn't it?
20: McClellan.
19: And why did you like George B. McClellan better?
20: Well, he was a better man, and he was really a man of our sentiment. But in order to save his property in the North, he had to go Republican.
19: So he was a Democrat who turned Republican, is that right?
20: He had to.
19: And you didn't think much of him for that, did you?
20: Right.
19: You didn't think much of him for that, did you?
20: Well, I didn't. Oh, there wasn't much wrong about it.
19: Mr. Shaw...
20: He had to go somewhere.
19: He had to go somewhere, so he went to the Republicans, is that so? And, Mr. Shaw, will you tell me this? When you talk of a third party, do you think we should have a third party?
20: No.
19: You don't?
20: No, not.
19: And why?
20: I don't know what they want with it, but because the two parties can't do anything.
19: That's very interesting, too. Well, how are you going to vote the next election?
20: I will only vote the Democrat ticket.
19: A straight Democratic ticket?
20: Yeah.
19: Splendid. And are you a conservative Democrat?
20: Yes.
19: Are you a conservative Democrat?
20: Yes, sir.
19: You are, absolutely. Thank you, Mr. Shaw. And here's another grand old man of the Confederacy whose coat lapel bears the name Colonel Jeremy Blizzard. To us, he's just Jack Blizzard, not Jack Frost, but Jack Blizzard. And, Mr. Blizzard, you certainly did have a lot of kidding about your name during the war, didn't you?
0: Certainly did.
19: Well, I don't think that you look like a Blizzard at all. You're too warm-hearted, sir.
0: I'm a warm number, and always have been.
19: Well, with whom did you serve during the war, Jack?
0: I served with Tenor Ashby and Stonewall Jackson.
19: And then you can tell us something about Sorrel, can't you?
0: Well, I've seen him many times.
19: You've seen him many times.
0: I don't know much about his history.
19: And do you think that he looks very much like the horse that's stuffed here in the cage?
0: Yes, that favors him very much.
19: Favors him very much.
0: As much as a dead horse can look like a live one.
19: Well, we thank you very much, Mr. Blizzard. Now, here's Mr. Thomas. Mr. Thomas, how old are you, sir?
21: 92 years old. 92 years.
19: With whom did you serve during the war?
21: General Fitzhugh Lee, 2nd Virginia Cavalry.
19: The famous cavalry leader?
21: Yes, sir.
19: And you were with him when he broke through Grant's lines where?
21: Five Forks.
19: At Five Forks. I thought you told me that you broke through the lines with him at Five Forks. How old were you then?
21: I was 18.
19: Just a youngster. And later you served with who?
21: With General R.E. Lee.
19: General R.E. Lee at Appomattox. And you were at Appomattox.
21: Yes, sir.
19: Well, thank you, Mr. Thomas, very, very much. And we appreciate all of you gentlemen talking to us this evening. And good health and long life to you and to all your comrades.
21: Thank you, sir.
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3: 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Next Monday night at the same time, the workshop will present High Boy by Eustace Wyatt, adapted from the short story, Too Far Gone, by William Francis. John Tillman speaking.
23: Oh, hit them, Quaker, with a bang, bang. 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The family's favorite breakfast, the wee bags are from Gun. Quaker Puff, we party. I have none. But this man's father is my father's son. Now, who is it? Why, it's me. Isn't that a puppy? Say, gang, but take it from me, your old pal Duck Browning. Yeah, if you take it from me, there's no beating this eating. I mean a bowl of Quaker Puff Wheat or Rice Barkies with milk and sugar and topped with your favorite fruit. Man, no man. the grains of wheat or rice hit the spot, from first to last delicious spoonful, they just melt in your mouth. And talk about flavor. Say, you get a nut-like flavor that stand out. And boy, oh boy, Quaker puffed wheat and rice barkies are crisp and tender as nuts in November. Yep, these kingpin kernels are shot from guns, exploded to 8 times normal size. 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They furnish restored natural grain amounts of vitamin B1, niacin, and iron. 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
2: NBC presents Short Story. Tonight, Shirley Jackson. She's novelist and short story writer, master of the sunny mood that turns to terror in a single sentence. But her statements are not dark for the sake of darkness, rather for the bitter truth that's in them. Shirley Jackson. Tonight, one of the most dramatic and horrifying of the Shirley Jackson stories, The Lottery. The Lottery, which will be heard immediately following this announcement by the United States Marine Corps. Most of us know the United States Marine Corps is a highly successful fighting organization. And we know that the Corps trains its members to conduct themselves with efficiency, speed, and skill whenever the security of our country is threatened. Much of the success of Marine Corps operations may be directly attributed to the leadership ability of the individual Marine. The qualities of leadership which make a successful Marine are also those which make a successful businessman or statesman. Today, thousands of Marine veterans hold responsible positions in practically every field of endeavor. These men learn to lead, to make swift, intelligent decisions as part of their Marine Corps training. Today, leadership ability is more important than ever. There's an increasing need for capable, efficient leaders in business, government, and community affairs. To become a leader, a man must learn self-discipline. Moreover, he must develop initiative and a sense of responsibility. These are qualities that Marine Corps training develops. And that's why, no matter what a man's profession, no matter what his chosen career, Marine Corps training will help him get ahead. Here now, The Lottery by Shirley Jackson.
3: Get up out of that bed.
4: Oh, it ain't 7 yet.
3: Of course it ain't. Now you get up, you hear? It's lottery day.
5: Now, Dickie, you eat your cereal.
6: I don't want no more, Ma.
5: You eat up your cereal, because you ain't going to have nothing but sandwiches till supper time.
6: Sandwiches?
5: You heard me. I'm not going to cook no 3 hot meals on lottery day.
7: All right, Davy, that's enough for the chickens.
8: Shoo!
7: Come on now, son. We got a 4 pay down for the cows. We won't be back all day.
8: Tomorrow's coming, too? Just like Sunday for church?
7: Yeah, that's right. All folks in the town line will be in today for the lottery.
4: I can't find my collar stud. Who took my collar stud?
5: Just don't fret, grandsire. It's around here somewhere.
4: Now, if I can't find my collar stud, I ain't going. 77 lotteries I've been to, never missed a one. Laura, you find my collar stud, you hear?
9: The morning of June 27th was clear and sunny with the fresh warmth of a full summer day. The flowers were blossoming, and the grass on the town green in front of the bandstand was a nice, warm summer green. The folks in the village and the farmers inside the township line began to gather in the square between the post office and the bank by about 10 o'clock. School was out for the summer, and the kids came in early to chase around the board sidewalk the way kids will. Bobby Martin and Harry Jones were sitting in front of the post office swapping stones. Bobby had his pockets full already. Nice, smooth, round ones. The girls stood aside, talking among themselves and looking over their shoulders at the boys. And the very small children rolled in the dust or clung to the hands of their older brothers and sisters.
10: Morning, John.
9: Morning, Mr. Summers.
10: Yeah, nice day for the lottery, ain't it?
9: Yes.
10: Had rain yesterday up to the North Village. They got to start the lottery a day ahead to get done. 200 families.
9: That right?
10: Yeah. Got to hustle to get the lottery over with up there. Won't take us more than maybe a couple hours.
9: It seems longer.
10: Yeah, that's the way it is with the lottery. I was talking it over with Mrs. Summers. It's a suspense makes time go slow.
9: Not slow enough.
10: You draw this year, don't you?
9: I guess so.
10: Yeah, that's the rule, all right. Stranger in town draws his second year.
11: Morning, Mr. Summers. John?
10: Morning, Miss Delacroix. In early, I see.
11: Well, I don't get up to the village often. George don't like to leave the stock.
5: You going to have the store open after?
12: Most likely. It didn't used to be done.
5: Well, you got to be modern, I always say. Excuse me, won't you? Martin's has just got in. It's a nice day for it, though. You can say that for fair.
13: Can't you go faster, Pa? We'll miss everything.
14: Oh, don't worry, Davey. We'll get there in plenty of time.
15: I want to go into Summer's store after to get some patterns. Elsie Dunbar told me he's got some new ones in for short-waisted figures.
14: Let's not talk about it, Elsie.
15: What do you mean? I've got that flowered stuff left over from last year. If I can get a good pattern...
14: I don't want to talk about after.
15: Oh.
13: Come on, Pa. Can't we go a little faster?
14: All right. Up there. Get up. Get up there. I was talking to John Gunderson.
15: The school teacher?
14: Mm-hmm. He's got to draw this year.
15: It's only right. Second year in town.
14: I told him I was thinking of packing and moving out.
15: Bill Hutchinson, you crazy?
14: I told him I was going to pack the wagon and tie the stock onto the end of it and just move out.
15: You mean just leave the farm?
14: That's right. I was going to do it before lottery day this year.
15: That's crazy, Bill. Where would you settle? Well, your folks have farmed that ground since heaven knows when.
14: Yeah, I know. I was going to just move out. It's too late now.
15: Oh, Bill, you talk the same way every year. No sense to it.
14: No, there's no sense to it.
15: A woman sees things like this clearer. You just don't think about it, that's all. You come in for the lottery, then go to Summers and buy something nice. Talk to folks. Why don't you look at it that way, Bill?
14: I suppose you're right. School teacher agreed with me, though. Go on, get out there.
13: Well, that's the way, Clark. Hurry up, we'll miss all the fun.

0: men began to gather, standing around smoking, looking at the kids, talking about planting grain, tractors, taxes, you know. Dickie Delacroix and a couple of kids had made a great big pile of stones in one corner of the square, and they were playing King of the Hill on it. The men stood together away from the pile of stones, watching. Their jokes were quiet, and they smiled rather than laughed.
1: Looking folks, aren't they, John?
0: Yeah, they're nice.
1: They don't see them all together except on lottery day. Of course, there's Sunday in church, but some go to the Congregationalists and some to the Baptists, and folks like the Dunbars don't go nowhere.
2: Morning, Mr. Summers.
1: Morning, Tessie. I've got those patterns in.
2: I'll be over right after.
3: John.
0: Morning, Bill.
3: I want to talk to you. Hello, Summers.
1: Morning. Don't worry about me. I've got to see about the box and all for the drawing.
4: Oh, morning, John.
3: Well, it's the day.
0: Yeah.
3: You going to draw?
0: I've got to. That's the rules.
3: You said you wouldn't. You sat there in the post office and said you wouldn't.
0: I know, but I'd have to leave town. It isn't easy to get another school this late.
3: Well, anyways, you only draw for yourself. Tessie keeps talking about after. Starts me to sweating. She keeps talking about buying a pattern up to the summer store after. Short waits, and she said.
0: I suppose you get used to it. I suppose if you've always had it, you don't think about it.
3: I don't. I lived in the village all my life. I don't get used to it.
2: Can I stay with Dickie Delacroix? Can I stay with him?
3: No, you got to stay with the family, Davy.
2: Oh, the other kids got all the stones. Can I stay with them?
3: Davy, I said, Davy, come here. Davy! Look at that. He's having fun. All the kids are having fun. Why? That's what I want to know. Why?
0: You're a farmer. You know the answer.
3: You told me you couldn't find anything in the book says it has to be. It stands to reason you find it in the books, don't it?
0: This isn't my part of the country, Hutchinson. I don't make the rules.
3: You don't stand a reason you could try to find out the truth. That's all I say.
0: You can't argue with the folks about the lottery. I've tried.
3: No, you can't argue with...

0: it was when I was a boy. Chips of wood. None of this here bitty pieces of paper. Paper, huh? What kind of a lottery you expect to have with paper?
1: Well, there's too many folks in the village for wood anymore.
0: Nobody pays any mind to the old ways. There ought to be marching, too. I remember marching and somebody sort of chanting like. That's what there ought to be on lottery day.
1: That was a long time ago. Nobody remembers that anymore.
0: Yeah, that's the trouble. Nobody remembers. Now, you take that black box.
1: It's cracking. We ought to make a new one.
0: A new one? Listen to him. A new box. They used that box in my father's time for the lottery. And he told me it's made from the pieces of the box in his grandfather's time. Now, you're supposed to be in charge of that box. Why, I saw it year before last lying in Graves' barn. And this year, it sat right on the shelf in your store. Now, is that any way to take care of that box? They don't run the lottery the way they used to. Hey, I've been in it 77 years, and I ought to know.

0: Tessie. Tessie, come here.
1: What? Oh, excuse me, Miss Delacroix.
2: All right, Tessie.
0: Tessie.
1: Now, what is it, Bill?
0: Where's Davy?
1: Playing with the other children there by the stones.
0: You get him over here.
1: Why?
0: We're hitching up and getting out.
1: We've got to wait for the drawing. We can't go now.
0: I said we're going now.
1: Oh, Bill, don't be silly. First place, we came all the way into the village for the lottery. Second place, Summers won't be open till after, and I want to get those patterns.
0: But after? Don't you understand? Suppose...
1: Bill, I'm surprised at you. Why, nobody else acts this way. You've just got to take it as it comes. You're a farmer. You know that.
0: What's that got to do with it?
1: Well, you didn't take on when the hog died of cholera before killing time. You just went on.
0: But that's different. It just happened. You can't help it. It won't go.
1: No, I won't. Neither will you. I don't get into the village often, and lottery day is one time I can see all the other women and talk. I'm not going back till it's all over supper time. My goodness, Bill, you'd think it was something unusual. Lottery comes every year. It always has.

0: The lottery was conducted as were the square dances, the teenage club, and the Halloween program by Mr. Summers, who had time and energy to devote to civic affairs. He was a round-faced, jovial man, and the people were sorry for him because he had no children, and his wife was a scold. He was busy in the middle of the square with a little black box, setting it up and balancing it on a three-legged stool.
1: One of you folks want to give me a hand with the box? Mr. Martin?
2: All right, what?
1: Just hold it on the corner, steady.
2: Watch his hand, Summers.
1: Now, we're going to do this fair and square, just like always. Now, last night, up at the coal company office, Mr. Graves and I made up the slips of paper.
3: It ought to be chips of wood. What kind of piddling lottery can you have with...
4: Now, grandson, don't you interrupt Mr. Summers.
1: There's the box here. Anybody wants to can haul them out and check them over. Time now for the swearing in. Mr. Graves will administer the oath to me. I expect, as usual, we'll waive election.
3: There used to be no election. It used to pass from father to son.
5: All right, all right. You, Floyd Summers, solemnly swear to carry out the duties of this lottery without fear or favor of prejudice, bias, or any other untoward act of omission or commission, so help you.
1: I do.
4: You tell him, Floyd!
1: Well, I expect now we're ready. We'll proceed as usual, drawn by families according to the rules.
4: Wait a minute. Huh? Wait a minute, Floyd Summers.
1: Oh, looks like another interruption. Oh, morning, Mrs. Martin.
6: How do you like that? Team forgot what day it was. Hello, Tess.
7: Oh, morning.
6: I thought my old man was out back checking wood. Then I looked out the window and the kitten was gone, and I remembered it was the 27th and came a-running. Did I miss anything?
7: Oh, you're in time. They're still talking away up there.
1: It was just beginning, Mrs. Martin. Now, you just take the place of your family.
6: My hand's still wet from the dishwater.
1: Well, now, I guess you better get started. Yeah. Let's get this over with so you can get back to work. Yeah. Ain't anybody here? Huh? Well, now, this ain't the drawing. Just checking the list.
8: Yeah.
1: Now, Adams? Well, I'm glad to see you.
7: I guess you made it after all, huh, Miss Martin?
6: Well, now, Tessie, between you and me, I knew it was lottery day, but you wouldn't have me leave the dishes in the sink now, would you?
1: Dunbar.
4: Dunbar, come on.
1: Hold drawers for Dunbar. Clyde broke his leg, didn't he? Now, who's drawing for
7: him? Well, I guess I draw.
1: Oh, that's right. That's the rule. Wife draws for husband.

0: Captain. Captain, you got a grown boy to do it for you, haven't you, Jenny?
1: Well, Horace is not for 16 yet. Guess I got to fill in for the old man this year.
0: All right, I got that check. Watson boy drawing this year? Yeah. Oh, there you are, Charlie. Good to see your mother's got a man to do it. I suppose old man Warner's here.
2: You know darn well I'm here, Floyd Summers. I was just talking to you. I ain't missed the lottery in 77 years.
0: All right, grandchild, just joking. Well, that gets the list straight. All the rest is straight family. Unless anybody's got anything to add, we're ready for the drawing. Now then, Adams. Here, hi, Steve. Just draw anyone. Don't look at it till after. Next, Adamson. Right, that does it. Anderson.
1: Seems like they changed the order drawn, don't Miss Tessie?
3: Oh, no, that's the way it's always been.
4: Seems like there's just no time at all between lotteries anymore. Seems like we got through with the last one only last week. I declare the way time flies.
1: Time sure goes fast.
0: Delacroix.
4: There goes my old man.
3: Now, don't worry, Agnes.
0: Dunbar.
5: Is that you, Janie?
1: Well, your ladies will excuse me.
0: Come on, Janie, you're holding us up.
4: There she goes.
5: I'm coming.
3: Well, folks shouldn't hold up the lottery. It takes up a perfectly good morning as it is. Well, last year I didn't get time for half the things I meant to do in town.
4: You're right, Tessie. My old man says he don't like lottery day because I always run the bill up at summer sky high.
0: Gunderson. John Gunderson.
4: Oh, there goes the schoolmaster.
6: I'm not going to draw, Mr. Summers.
0: Now, John, you know the rules. This is your second year in the village.
7: I know, but I'm not going to draw.
0: Now, don't be contrary, boy.
1: Everybody draws in the lottery. What makes you better, schoolmaster?
7: I don't believe in it.
0: Now, that isn't the point, John, and you know it.
2: Listen to him. He don't believe in the lottery. You hear that?
1: Now, take it easy, Grandpa.
2: Why, we've always had the lottery. Everybody knows that. Always have, always will.
7: Over in the North Village, they're talking of giving up the lottery.
2: Yeah, a pack of crazy fools in North Village. Listen to this idiot. Nothing's good enough for him. Next thing you know, they'll be wanting to go back to living in caves. Nobody work anymore. Live like that for a while.
7: They don't have the lottery up where I come from. Stopped it years ago.
2: Yeah, maybe so, but we ain't fools, not here. Used to be a saying, lottery in June, corn will grow soon. Now you listen to him with his books and ciphering. First thing you know, we'll all be eating stewed chickweed and acorns.
4: You're right, Grandpa.
2: There always been a lottery. Bad enough it ain't what it used to be with Floyd Summers up there joking and all. But there's always been a lottery.
7: But why? Why? I tell you, they stopped it up north. More villages every year. And the corn grows just as high.
2: Ah, nothing but trouble in that. Pack of fools.
0: Now, you ain't no farmer, Gunderson. Old man Warner's right.
2: Yes, sir.
0: Lottery in June, corn will grow soon. That's the way it's always been.
1: You better get around that, schoolmaster. Lottery in June.
7: But nobody knows you've never tried. You just go on and on every year the same way.
2: You're darn tootin'. And we're going right on just like we always done. What call is a young outsider to talk that way on lottery day? That's what I'd like
0: now
2: to know.
0: Wrong,
2: 77 years
7: but
2: I've been coming to
7: see
2: the
7: there's
2: lottery.
7: No reason for it. No reason. Year after year for generations on June 27th. If you'd only think. If you'd only try. If you were willing to use reason instead of blind obedience to a crazy outworn tradition.
0: Well, that's about enough, John. You spoke your piece. Now we better get down to business. Rules say if anybody balks, the committee draws for him. Now, is that right, folks?
7: Yes, sir. That's right.
0: Now, I'm going to call you again regular and proper. If you stand mute, we'll go right on and draw for you. Now, which is it?
7: All right. All right, I'll draw.
0: Fine. Now, let's get on. Hutchinson?
8: Yes.
0: Bill Hutchinson.
3: Get on up there, Bill.
4: There goes your man, Tessa.
3: Imagine the schoolmaster making such a fuss. He's no better than the rest. It's everybody draws on lottery day.

0: right, sir. Now the last one. Warner.
1: Yes, sir. I'm right here.
0: All right, then, sir. Take it easy. It's no rush.
1: This makes the 77th year I've been in the lottery. Yes, sir. 77 times.
0: Draw your slip now.
1: Yeah.
0: All right. It's all done. Martin, close the box.
2: Who's got it? What family?
3: I ain't got it.
2: Grandpa, let me see your papers. Let me
1: you
2: see
1: let go of my hand, you hear? I can take care of myself.
4: Ma, is it us? Is it us, Ma?
2: Well, for goodness sake, what family is it? Who's got it?
0: All right, folks. Now, let's do this orderly. Now, come on. Now, what family's got the black slip?
2: It's the Hutchinsons. There. Look, Bill Hutchinson's got it.
5: Hutchinsons?
2: Yeah, that's right. Peggy, you run tell your father it's the Hutchinsons. Go on, run.
4: It isn't fair. It isn't fair. Like Summers, I saw you. You didn't give him time to take any slip he wanted. I saw you. It wasn't fair.
2: Now, Tessie, be a good sport. All of us took the same chance.
4: It isn't fair, I tell you. It isn't fair.
6: Shut up, Tessie.
0: Well, now, everybody, that was done pretty fast. Just 1 hour or 2 minutes. Now, we've got to be hurrying a little more to get done before noon.
4: It wasn't fair.
0: Now, Bill, let's see. You draw for the Hutchinson family, don't you? You got any other households in the Hutchinson?
4: Hey, there's Don and Eva. Make them take their chance. Make them draw.
0: Now, Tessie, Eva's your daughter, but she's married now. Daughters draw with their husband's families. You know that as well as anyone else.
7: Well, sure.
4: It wasn't fair.
8: I guess that's it, Joe. My daughter draws with her husband's family. That's only fair.
0: Well, now, Bill.
8: I guess it's just us, Floyd. Davy, Tessie, and me.
0: All right, now. And as far as drawing for families is concerned, it's you. And as far as drawing for households is concerned, that's you, too.
8: Guess that's right.
0: Martin, you give me the tickets for the Hutchinsons, all three of them. You got their tickets back?
3: I got them. They're in the box, Floyd.
0: All set, then.
4: I think we ought to start over.
0: No, Tessie.
4: I tell you, it wasn't fair. You didn't give him time enough to choose. Everybody's all there.
0: Now, we'll have to get on now. Are you ready, Bill?
4: Everybody, listen. You got to listen. You can see that.
8: Ready.
0: Baby pick first, then you, then Tessie. Now, you got that? Here, help little Dave.
8: Davy, come here.
2: Sheriff,
4: it wasn't fair. Miss Delacroix, you can see they didn't give him time.
2: Now, don't make a fuss, Tessie. It ain't sitting.
0: All right now, Bill. You take the slips and keep them folded till everybody picks. Come on, Davy.
8: Go on, son.
0: Now, Davy, I want you to pick piece of paper out of this box and hold tight. You understand?
9: Sure, Mr. Summers.
0: All right. Pick now. Just one paper, Davy.
9: I got one.
0: Good. Now, you better hold it for him, Martin.
3: All set.
0: All right, Bill. One paper. That's right. Now, Tessie.
4: No, it wasn't fair.
6: Tessie, you've got to draw.
0: Come on, Tessie.
4: All right.
9: I hope it ain't the child. Don't
10: you
9: worry.
10: It's not the way it used to be. I tell you, there ought to be chips of wood. Lottery ain't like it used to be. People ain't the way they used to be.
0: Quiet now, folks. Now, let's open the papers. Davy?
3: Come on, Davy. Open your paper.
9: There's nothing else.
3: Well.
0: Bill?
8: Mine's blank.
0: Then I guess it's Tessie.
4: Oh, no.
0: Show us her paper, Bill. Guess the rules.
8: Tessie, open your hand.
4: No.
8: Come on, now. Open your hand.
4: No.
0: It's Tessie, all right.
9: Mom, I went over by the pile of stones, all right?
0: All right, folks, let's finish quickly now.
4: No, it isn't fair. Oh, Bill,
8: it's too late, Tessie. There's nothing I can do.
9: Come on, Miss Delacroix. We better get a good stone before they all go.
2: Oh, Dickie will save one for me.
9: Well, hurry up. She'll be running soon.
4: It wasn't fair. There wasn't time. Oh, Bill. No, please, Bill.
8: You heard him, Tessie. Lottery in June. Corn will grow soon.
4: It isn't true.
9: Mom, these stones for you. Here, Mom.
2: Oh, that's a nice boy, Dickie. What a nice big stone.
9: You'll have to go ahead and I'll catch up with you. Can't run at all with arthritis in my knees.
2: All right. There's Davy. Davy, come here.
9: Yes, ma'am.
2: Now, here's a little stone for you. Take it.
9: Sure.
2: Now, you come along with me, Davy.
9: Sure, I want, Mrs. Flint. We've got to run after Ma now, huh?
2: That's right, Davy. Come on.
4: Listen, everybody. They didn't give me time. There wasn't
10: Not everybody, I used to help me.
2: Come on, Davy, throw your stone. Go on, throw your stone.
4: Oh, it isn't fair. It isn't right. Oh, Bill, you can't let them. Not me. It can't be me. Oh, it wasn't fair. They can't do it to me. Agnes, Emily, you can't. You can't really, not me.
2: Go on, Davy, now throw your stone.
4: No, not the stone. No, it isn't Don't! Don't!

it was all over by noon. The sun was hot on the square, and the men stood around the blacksmith shop smoking, talking about planting and tractors and taxes. And the women gathered in summers and bought yard goods and patterns and notions. The little children played in the dust, throwing pebbles at each other. The lottery was over for this year. Lottery in June, corn will grow soon. Next year, next June 27th, well, maybe we'll learn. Maybe there'll be no lottery. Maybe we'll begin to reason, to find the truth. Maybe we'll find out we don't have to pick out folks in the lottery just because our fathers and their fathers did it. Because it always was that way. Maybe next year there won't be a lottery. It's up to all of us. Chances are there will be, though.

have heard The Lottery by Shirley Jackson, whose novel The Hangsman will be published soon. The adaptation was by Ernest Canoy of NBC. In tonight's cast, Mrs. Summers was Louise Lorimer. Summers was Charles Seal. Mrs. Delacroix was Gail Bonney. Dickie was Johnny McGovern. Hutchinson was Jeff Corey. Davy was Jeffrey Silver. Warner was Stephen Chase. Mrs. Dunbar was Irene Tedrow. The schoolmaster was Jim Nusser. Tessie was Margaret Brayton. Graves was Jack Nessel. The folk music was by Morris King. Your announcer, Don Stanley. The director of NBC Presents Short Story is Andrew C. Love. Be with us again 2 weeks from tonight as NBC presents Short Story. On that occasion, a powerful story of machine politics and corruptible men. Shadow of Evil by James Aswell. Hear it 2 weeks from tonight. And in the meantime, bear in mind this message from the United States Marine Corps. United States Marine Corps training is training for leadership and training for life. If you were to examine the biographies of many of America's most successful and prominent businessmen, statesmen, and athletes, you would find that they received their basic leadership training in the Marine Corps. The ability to think quickly and precisely developed by these men as Marines now stands them in good stead as civilians. One of the first things a Marine learns is how to take care of himself. As a result, self-sufficiency becomes one of his most prominent characteristics. And in learning to care for himself, he also learns to care for his comrades and to direct their activities intelligently. In short, he learns how to lead. The young man who today is considering the various services may well give serious thought to this important aspect to Marine Corps training. No matter how he plans to earn his living in later years, Marine Corps training is leadership training and will help him to succeed. This program came to you from Hollywood. This is NBC, the National Broadcasting Company.

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0: Tonight, from Hollywood, the makers of Hallmark greeting cards bring you Ward Bond in Katherine Hepburn Taylor's The Failure on the Hallmark Playhouse. 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
1: Good evening, ladies and gentlemen. This is James Hilton. Tonight on our Hallmark Playhouse, we present a story called The Failure by Katherine Haviland Taylor. Now, what is a failure? Who can rightly call himself one? These are the questions you'll probably ask, and they are the questions that the writer intended you to ask, since her story asks them itself. And I think when you've heard it, you may feel that her story could also and equally have been called The Success. It's certainly a success as a story, and it's a heartwarming chronicle of a plain man's life, which might well be the life of countless plain men who never make the headlines. There have been a good many stories about doctors, but none, I think, which so stresses the humility and selflessness of the profession. And we are happy to present in the leading role of The Failure that fine Hollywood actor, Mr. Ward Bond. And now, Frank asks, how about a word from you?
0: There are Hallmark cards for every memorable occasion on your calendar. For birthdays, anniversaries, holidays. Yes, for every occasion that calls for remembrance, for a friendly greeting, a word of good cheer, an expression of sympathy. There is a Hallmark card that says just what you want to say, the way you want to say it. And that identifying Hallmark on the back, that says you cared enough to send the very best.
1: Hallmark Playhouse, presenting Katherine Haviland Taylor's The Failure, and starring Ward Bond.

0: My dear nephew, tonight I've been sitting here in my office and some long thoughts have been chasing themselves around inside of me. Suddenly, I found myself wanting to write them down. When a man gets to be my age and the realization dawns on him that he's a failure and it's too late to do anything about it, he starts poking around the ashes of years past, trying to figure out how it happened and just where the golden opportunities eluded and escaped him. I've been sitting here listening to voices and words that were spoken a long time ago, words that were milestones and yet some of which I had completely forgotten. And among them I realize now were the actual voices of beckoning success. The day I got the papers that said I was a doctor, one of the city's top surgeons sent for me. I was feeling far more idealistic than practical as I sat there listening to him.
1: I have done a great deal of thinking about who I would like to have as an assistant. And as far as I'm concerned, there's no one I'd rather have than you.
0: Well, thank you, sir. That's very good of you, but you see, I sort of planned on going back to Pleasanton. My father had a great many patients there. He was the only doctor in the town, you know, and I've felt a certain responsibility since his death. As a matter of fact, I'm going to practice there this summer.
1: Pleasanton? Do you mean to tell me that you're going to bury yourself in that one-horse town for the sake of a charity practice? Or you'll be an overworked, underpaid hack, and you won't contribute one thing to medicine? Dr. Watt, you'd better listen to me, or one day you'll look in your mirror and see a man old before his time. A failure.
0: It was late the next night when I got to Pleasanton. My mother was sitting up waiting for me. I told her about Dr. Bartlett's offer. She didn't have much to say.
2: Well, son, you'll have to think it out for yourself.
0: What's this box of walnuts on the desk, Mother?
2: Ed Willoughby dropped those by this morning. He said it was part payment for opening the boil on his little girl's neck.
0: Oh, I see. Yes, come in.
3: Evening, Miss White. Evening, Eli.
2: Evening, Andrew.
0: Evening.
3: My girl, she burned herself. Spilled an oil lamp.
2: That?
3: Pretty bad. How much for coming out, Eli?
0: How much did you pay?
3: 50 cents. And not 1 cent more.
0: All right. I'll be right with you.

0: days of that summer were busy. Mentally, I had already begun to look upon my practice in Pleasanton as temporary, and I hurried from bedside to bedside, trying to do as much as I could against the day when I wouldn't be there to do anything.
1: How's the patient, Aggie O'Brien?
0: She's going to be all right.
1: Oh, praise be to God.
0: Oh, I'm tired. You got anything to eat?
1: Oh, I got a nice pot of stew for you.
0: Well, who paid us off in meat?
1: Mark Peters, for his mother-in-law's gallbladder.
0: Well, good for Mark Peters.
1: Mrs. Arnheim was by. She said she'd drop by again tomorrow.
0: She had no business out of bed. I told her to rest.
1: She wanted to spare you the trip out there. Pretty hard for a woman with five kids to stay in bed. She says if you can keep her above ground till next year when Molly's 14, why then Molly can do for the kids.
0: Do they actually think that I can measure their time? Grant their request to stay alive until the kids can manage? Mom, do they think that I'm God?
1: Some of them do. And the ones that don't are pretty sure you have a speaking acquaintance with me.

0: hello, Bill. Come on in.
1: Hi, Doc. I brought down a couple of chickens. I put them out in the coop. Didn't know whether it was too late to knock or not, but I saw your light.
0: Oh, I was just sitting here thinking things over.
1: Susan said a couple of chickens wasn't much in exchange for a baby, but we'll send some more down when we can.
0: That's all right.
1: Doc, you don't know what a difference you've made in our lives just in these few months. You're one of us. You understand us. When you tell Rachel Carson she's going to be better, she believes you and she starts getting better. Well, I'd better be moving on. Susan will start worrying.
0: Well, give her my love.
1: I'll do that. Night, Doc.
0: Night, Bill. Oh, God, I know I'm weak. And I hope you'll see your way clear to forgive me, but I've got to pass the opportunity by. I've just got to stay here in Pleasanton.

0: I knew as I sat there that I was just going to plug along and end up a failure. Mother died soon after that, and then your father, Jimmy, and your mother and you came to live with me. And of all the voices I remember, it is your voice I remember loudest and clearest.
1: Hey, what's going on out here?
2: I threw rocks at a girl.
1: Well, that wasn't very nice, was it, Jimmy? Why did you throw rocks at a girl?
2: Because she was a girl. I don't like girls.
1: Why?
2: Because they're girls. Where are you going?
1: On a case.
2: What company?
1: Well, there's nothing I'd like better. Hop in.
2: You know something?
1: What?
2: When I grow up, I'm going to be just like you. I'm going to cut people open and take other pains and sew them up again.
1: So you want to be a doctor?
2: Just like you.
1: We'll make you a better doctor than I am. We'll manage Vienna for you, Jimmy.
2: Uncle Eli, you're the best doctor in the world.
1: Well, suppose we just say that I'm the best doctor in Pleasanton. Outside of Pleasanton, I'm a... Well, that's another story, Jimmy.

0: In a moment, James Hilton will return to bring you the second act of The Failure, starring Ward Bond. Sometimes, in a moment of inspiration, an author will write a phrase, a sentence, that illuminates his whole philosophy as though it were a flash of lightning. And this is the case with William Hazlitt, the famous English literary critic. Perhaps it was out of his admiration for the great dramatists of Shakespeare's time that Hazlitt one day wrote this simple but profoundly thoughtful sentence. Words are the only things that last forever. Certainly it was a deep respect for words that made him write with such care that we still read his essays more than a century after they first appeared. The makers of Hallmark greeting cards recognize the importance of words, know that the effect of one simple greeting, well expressed, may last a lifetime. And so they are as careful of the words they put into greeting cards for you to send as they are of every other detail of their making. That is why, whether it's Valentine's Day or any other occasion, you will always find a Hallmark card that says just what you want to say, the way you want to say it. See how true this is when you buy the Valentines you'll soon be sending. As you select them, look on the back for the identifying Hallmark. Your friends will see it too and know you cared enough to send the very best.
1: Present the second act of Catherine Haviland Taylor's The Failure, starring Ward Bond.

0: Yes, Jimmy. Tonight I've been sitting here writing to you, sorting out some memories and some words that were said a long time ago. At 12, Jimmy, you thought I was the greatest doctor in the world. At 16, you were telling me that the thing to do was to manage a practice, but not to let it manage you. At 17, you saw that I was a country doctor who would never expand. And at 22, you were telling me how the big fellows did it. At 22, you realized what I'd always known you must someday.
1: Oh, don't misunderstand me, Uncle Eli. Isn't that I think you're a failure or anything, but well, people have different ways of doing things now. You have to keep up with the times.
0: Yes, I realize that, and I do what I can, Jimmy. Say, I have to ride out in the country on a case. Would you like to come along?
1: No, I've got some studying to do. I have a big exam coming up.
0: Jimmy, I can't tell you how very proud I am of you. You're exactly the kind of a doctor I dreamed of you being. Successful, prominent, prosperous. Last month when I took Rebecca Kyle to your hospital in the city, I wanted to tell you that, but it was a busy day for you.
1: Come in. Oh, hello, Uncle Eli. Come on in.
0: I brought in Rebecca Kyle, Jimmy.
1: Oh, yes. Operation scheduled for Thursday.
0: Yes, Thursday at 10. Jim, I'm sure she'd feel easier if she could talk to you before the operation.
1: Oh, now, look, Uncle Eli, I just took this case as a favor to you. I have a lot to do before Thursday. The Kyle case is a very simple operation.
0: Well, I know, but there's a psychological thing involved here. Becky isn't any too strong, and she seems to feel that she's not going to pull through.
1: Oh, nonsense. I never lost a case like this in my life.
0: Well, of course, if you're busy...
1: I have a full week, Uncle Eli. You coming to the Medical Association meeting?
0: Well, I'm going to try, but Hilda Archer's baby has pneumonia, and I have to be around considerable. I guess you remember Hilda. She used to be Hilda Jones, and she lived in that big house down on Elm Street.
1: Look, I'm afraid I have to run, Uncle Eli. I have a luncheon and an operation at 2. Nice case, and I get paid money. It's nice stuff to have in the bank.
0: Yes, I guess it is. But some make it, and some don't. There are compensations. How's Cynthia?
1: Oh, wonderful. She was asking about you last night.
0: Oh, she's a nice girl.
1: Mm-hmm. She has just about everything a man hopes to find in a wife.
0: Is it all set?
1: Looks that way.
0: Well, congratulations. You're a lucky man.
1: I think so. Oh, look, now, I've got to hustle if I'm going to meet Babcock on time.
0: Babcock? The Babcock? The one that wrote all those books on...
1: That's right. That's the old boy.
0: Well, Jimmy, he's been a hero of mine for a long time. What does he look like?
1: Like a lot of other people.
0: Say, you might tell him if the opportunity presents itself and you think he'd be interested that... His writings have meant a lot to one old country doctor.
1: I'll do that. I'll see you later, Uncle Eli. I'm sorry to have to run out on you like this, but you know how it is.
0: Jimmy, I was glad that you were going to have lunch with Babcock. You see, he was the one man I had always wanted to meet more than any other. On the way back to Pleasanton, I stopped and picked out a posy and sent it over to Cynthia as a sort of an engagement remembrance. A few days later, she came out to see me.
2: Dr. Watt, I can't marry Jim.
0: Oh, I see. Well, I'm sorry to hear that, but if you can't, you can't. That's all there is to it.
2: I wanted to explain to you. You see, Jim hasn't any idea at all what is important in life. Everything you have, he's missed.
0: Everything I have?
2: Everything. Friendship, love, admiration, sense of proportion, a sense of values.
0: You don't think Jim has those things?
2: No. When was the last time he was out here to see you?
0: Oh, now, you must remember, he has a lot to do at the hospital.
2: The people in this town are his people. They don't seem to mean a thing to him. Dr. Eli Watt is a human being. Jim's a complete washout, a failure.
0: Well, Cynthia, I don't know quite what to say to you. Excuse me. Hello? Yes, Jim. Oh, she has. I see. All right, I'll come right in.
2: What is it?
0: Becky Kyle. Jim wants me to go right down to the hospital.
1: Uncle Eli, I've been with her for hours. I've tried everything I know. The operation was a success. Her charts have been satisfactory, but she just isn't putting up a fight. Doesn't seem to have any will to live. She'll die if something can't be done.
0: Well, she may be just obsessed with the idea that she's going to die. Let me have a talk with her. You want to come along?
1: May I, sir?
0: Well, of course. Becky. Becky, it's Dr. Eli. Becky, open your eyes and look at me. Becky, open your eyes. That's better. No, don't close them. I want you to look at me. That's right. You know, it's mighty nice out in Pleasanton. The lilacs by your house are coming out. And Ted fixed that board that was loose in the front steps. The other night when I stopped by to see how he and Tilly were making out, he was out in the kitchen trying to iron her dresses. You should have heard the language he was using over that iron. You know, he's coming in again tomorrow to see you.
3: How's my baby?
0: I saw her this morning. She was crying for you.
3: Oh, when she cries, she won't eat.
0: That's right. But you see, Becky, we promised her you'd be home today.
3: You promised her?
0: Yes. And you could have been.
3: I could have been.
0: Why, sure. The operation was a success. You're just wasting your time lying here in bed now.
3: You mean it, Doctor? You really mean it?
0: Haven't I always told you the truth? Straight out, Becky. Yes, Jimmy. I've been sitting here thinking over a lot of words and what they meant to me as I listened to them and stored them away for future reference. It was only a few days after Becky Hakile left the hospital that you asked me if I would attend the County Medical Association dinner with you. I was very proud that you had asked me to go with you. And I was sorry that I was late, but Mary Smith's baby was born, and it was a long and hard delivery. I was surprised that no one had started to eat when I got there. I stood in the doorway, and then somebody pointed out a place to me. It was at the head of the table. I thought there was some mistake, but I was hungry, so I pitched in and started to eat.
4: Seem hungry, Doctor.
0: Well, I am. I haven't eaten since this morning. Oh, I don't believe we've met. My name is Watt. I'm from Pleasanton.
4: My name's Babcock.
0: Babcock?
1: Now, gentlemen, as you all know, this dinner is in honor of my uncle, Dr. Eli Watt.
0: In honor of what did he say?
4: Yes, in honor of you, Dr. Watt. That's why we're here.
1: Last month, he saved the life of a patient of mine, Becky Kyle, through the knowledge and use of applied psychiatry. Well, that was one case. Through the many years of his life, he saved thousands of Becky Kyles. He's brought them into the world, bound up their skinned knees, treated their dogs and their cats, sat by their bedsides, loved them, prayed for them, wept over them. Brought them hope and courage by just appearing when they were ill. And many times gave them added years to live before he left. I'm proud that I'm related to him. just as every gentleman on this board must be proud to know him. He's a fine and good man, and in my opinion, the most successful man among us.
0: Gentlemen, Jimmy, you do me far more honor than I deserve. But thank you, and God bless you for this moment.
2: Dr. Watt, come in.
0: I know it's late, Cynthia, but I was just passing by, and I wanted to tell you what has happened to me tonight. Babcock was on my right, Cynthia. Babcock on my right.
2: Oh, come in. Tell me all about it.
0: I knew you'd want to know because Jim arranged it. It was a testimonial dinner. Everyone in the County Medical Association was there, and Babcock asked me if he could come and talk to me about a case.
2: Jim did it.
0: Yes, he did, Cynthia.
2: Darling, would you like to give him a message for me? Would you tell him that I've changed my mind? Tell him that I think he might turn out to be something like you after all. And on the strength of that, I'll be very proud to marry him. Will you tell him that?
0: I'll write it in a letter tonight. I'll put it all down just as you said it. It was after 2 by the time I got home, and as I sat down and started to write this letter, the telephone rang.
5: Doctor, this is Mike Seafy. Please, could you come right over? The missus is bad.
0: I knew there was 10 miles ahead of me as I started my car. But the thought of the miles didn't tire me as they sometimes did late at night. I was feeling young again, and I found myself thinking that with luck, I could go on for a good many years longer. I looked up, and the stars were bright and close through my windshield. And I said to them, as so many of my patients had said to me, just a little more time. A little more time. And so I arrived at Mike Seafy's, went in to his wife's bedside. It's all right now, Mary. Everything's going to be all right now. The doctor's here. And Jimmy, as I stood there, I suddenly realized that it was these words that kept me in Pleasanton all these long years. It was my patient's faith in me that gave me faith in myself. It was these words that had been telling me for so many years that I was not a failure. But I'd never really heard them before tonight. It's all right now. Everything's going to be all right now. The doctor's here. Jimmy, may you hear those words over and over through all the days that you live.

0: In a moment, James Hilton and Ward Bond will return. But now, I'd like to remind you that it's time to start thinking about Valentine's, because Valentine's Day is only a little more than 2 weeks away. 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
1: As I remarked at the outset of tonight's play, this story could appropriately have been called a success. And now that you've heard it, I'm sure you will agree not only on that, but also that our guest tonight, Mr. Ward Bond, certainly helped to make our presentation a thoroughly dramatic success. Thank you, Ward Bond, for a splendid performance.
2: My thanks to you, Mr. Hilton. Every once in a while, an actor gets to play the part of some character that is particularly close to him. The character of Eli Watt did that for me tonight. Maybe it's because I'm a country-bred boy myself, but the doctor, the country doctor, is something that is tied up with the tradition of our country, a part of a pattern of living that is unforgettable. He's had a lot more to do with keeping people happy than many of us realize. While I'm on it, so do your fine Hallmark greeting cards in something of the same way. They bring a lot of happiness and good cheer wherever they make a call on anyone. Thank you, Mr. Hilton, for inviting me tonight, and thank all the Hallmark people for me.
1: You're welcome anytime, Mr. Bond. And may I add that next week we have something rather special, both as to our story and our star. We shall dramatize the early life story of Abraham Lincoln from one of the literary classics of our time, Carl Sandburg's masterpiece, The Prairie Years. And in the great role of Lincoln himself, we shall present one of Hollywood's truly great stars, Gregory Peck. And the following week, when we shall all be in a Valentine mood, we shall present a memorable love story, Smiling Through, with another great star, Lou Ayres. And the week after that, we shall be proud to welcome Joan Fontaine in Random Harvest. Our Hallmark Playhouse is every Thursday. Our director-producer is Dee Engelbach. Our music is composed and conducted by Lynn Murray, and our story tonight was adapted by Gene Holloway. Until next Thursday, then, this is James Hilton saying good night.
0: Look for Hallmark cards that are sold only in stores that have been carefully selected to give you expert and friendly service. Remember Hallmark cards when you care enough to send the very best. Tonight's story came through the courtesy of Miriam C. Cooper, who with John Ford produced the forthcoming picture, Mr. Joseph Young of Africa. Ward Bond can currently be seen in the RKO release, Joan of Arc. This is Frank Goss saying goodnight to you all until next Thursday, when James Hilton will return to present Carl Sandburg's The Prairie Years, starring Gregory Peck, and the following week, Smiling Through, starring Lou Ayres, and then Joan Fontaine in Random Harvest. This program came to you from the Hallmark Playhouse. This is CBS, the Columbia Broadcasting System.

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0: Down on the San Francisco waterfront, the only use they have for sentiment is to pick your pocket while you're saluting the flag. If you hang out around there as long as I have, you'll even learn to sleep with one hand on the cash box. So I wasn't expecting any cascade of lilies when Joe Adams drove down to Pier 19. He'd phoned that he was in a hurry and would stop by and pick me up in his car. He said he had a quick job for me to do. That was about all I knew about him. I wasn't worried about that either. In my work, you get used to odd-shaped hires, including those from guys who looked like a bundle of twigs with shoes on and drove like they owned the keys to the city.
1: Novak, this is a soft buck. All you gotta do is watch a joint.
0: If you keep driving through red lights like that, we'll both end up looking at the ceiling in the morgue.
1: So I disagree with the traffic department. Look, the joint's in North Beach, Vallejo Street. Here's the number. I wrote it down.
0: So you can read and write.
1: What do you mean?
0: What's the pitch? You afraid of mice?
1: No, and there's no extra cards in this deck.
0: Yeah? So far, it makes about as much sense as an eight-fingered glove.
1: Look, I have to meet a guy in Los Angeles. I haven't much time to make my plane. I lost my keys, so I had to bust in the door to get into my place. It was too late to get a locksmith. So I want you to watch until I get back tomorrow. Is that hard?
0: The way you're driving, breathing's hard.
1: You scare easy.
0: I scare plenty. I like to live.
1: Give me a good reason.
0: You wouldn't understand. You expect visitors tonight?
1: Look, I've got some stuff that I'd like to see around when I get back. And stop trying to read between the lines in a steel. It's all in the black type.
0: You can say that about a funeral speech.
1: You still worried about the way I drive?
0: No. Only why take a plane when this is faster?
1: Okay, if you can stop shaking long enough to walk, you can start here.
0: On the way back, I'll look for your brains.
1: Grab a cab. I'll pick up the check for it. And don't knock. Go right in. I'll be seeing you.
0: Probably in four pieces.
1: And keep awake, will you? Some of my neighbors would steal the handle off a blind man's cup.
0: Don't worry. I'll keep both eyes open.
1: You sound like you're saying one thing and thinking something else.
0: About keeping awake?
1: Yeah. What's worrying you, ghost?
0: I'm not buying this show the way you're staging it. Something sour in the deal. Yeah, that's all right, too. Just as long as you don't get any fancy ideas of making me the patsy.
1: Boy, you do scare easy.
0: Yeah, and I pay off bum debts, too.
1: Now I'm getting scared. So long, sucker.
0: Adams' joint turns out to be one of those walk-up flats. A nice wooden place that made you want to run for the firebox every time someone dropped a cigarette ash on the floor. The door was smashed around the lock, all right, and the lights were out. When I found the switch and began to look around, it showed four rooms full of fancy furniture and decorations that made you wonder about Adams' private life. After I found out where the whiskey was located and pried three cushions loose from the easy chair, I looked around for something to do. There was a bookcase full of mystery stories and this and that. I passed the mysteries up without studying them. I knew that in every one of them, the detective would come out on top. Yet I knew four private eyes who'd started out on just such trails and ended up in urns in Cypress Lawn. There was one book with a purple cover called Reckless Moonlight, with pictures. I was on page 30 with pictures when I was interrupted. They were too manly to make me glad. I jumped across the room and switched off the lights. And I stood just inside the door and waited. He didn't even knock. He came right in. From the back, he looked big enough to be a 10-ton trailer. He was fumbling in his pocket when I broke up the act. I chill up on the pocket pick, and this is the gun on your back.
2: If you shoot, you'll hit a policeman's badge. Think that over.
0: There's housebreaking a sideline with you, Hellman.
2: I'd know that voice in a nightmare.
0: And they blame gangsters for the crime wave. They don't know where to look.
2: Just stand still, sweetheart, till I get my flash working.
0: You want to borrow some burglar tools?
2: I'll settle for some better manners right now.
0: Where I come from, better manners started with knocking before you come cramming through a door.
2: Where you came from, they didn't have doors. Just a damp rock. What's the idea of turning out the lights?
0: How could I tell who was coming? You don't smell that bad.
2: Will you tell me why you're here, or do I bounce it out of you?
0: Don't worry. You can't parlay it into anything to tell a judge. A guy named Adams lives here. He had to get in a hurry, broke the lock, grabbed some things, and headed for the airport. He hired me to watch the place till he gets back tomorrow.
2: He hired a bulldog to watch his steak?
0: You don't like this story, huh? What do you want, mad musician?
2: You're mad enough without music. Tell me more.
0: That's all there is till you started whipping in the fancy trimmings.
2: I can see that and raise it without even string.
0: You couldn't raise a rumpus on New Year's Eve.
2: No? And how about the murder of Thomas Van Dyke?
0: I must have looked surprised. Hellman was pleased and mysterious. He kept prowling around the house looking at books up on shelves and behind the furniture like he expected to find Van Dyke's body there. In the meantime, he filled me in on the case. Van Dyke had been a heavy money operator in show business, sports promotions and such. He ran around with the Mink and Diamond crowd and did enough charity work on the side to build up a reputation for being a pillar of the community. Everyone was surprised when he turned up dead, including the police. Someone had shot him without leaving any signature on the job. The case had remained unsolved for almost a year. Of course, at the speed Hellman thought, he might have just found out about it. Now he was passing out hints the thing had grown hot again.
2: I was checking through the evidence in file, and I ran across something we'd missed.
0: Yeah, a grand piano?
2: Some stuff in a diary. Have you been messing around in these books?
0: Is that why you're here? To borrow a book?
2: The diary didn't make any sense at the time of the death, but we turned up a vag the other day who worked with Van Dyke and some of his underground connections.
0: And now Van Dyke's the king of the thieves.
2: Something like that. I put together the stuff this vag told us with some of the things in the diary, and it began to look like pay dirt. There's a book missing.
0: Yeah, the Rover Boys, it's over your head, Hellman.
2: Death in Harold Square, it's called. And don't play that innocent routine too hard or you'll tire it out.
0: You're making about as much sense as a pig in a candy store.
2: The vag tied this address into one of the clues. How do you like them apples?
0: I wouldn't buy them at 10 cents a crate.
2: Look, Bright Eyes, I don't like waterfront punks sticking their guns in my back in the dark. I don't like you messing in this racket.
0: Are you unhappy, nervous, run down?
2: I want you to keep your nose out of this scamper, Novak. And if you think that's just a lot of breath, try me.
0: Why should I leave this house just because you're having a nervous decline?
2: Don't think I'm buying that routine about some guy hiring you to watch his clothes while he went flying. You got a lead in this murder, and you're trying to track it down.
0: How much is the reward again?
2: $10,000. Who said anything about a reward?
0: Yeah, so that's why you're nervous.
2: Keep out of this, Novak. I'm warning you.
0: Yeah, you're hot for the payoff. I should have known you wouldn't get up off your fat.
2: I'm giving you one more chance to get out, Novak.
0: I was hired to do a job, Hellman, remember?
2: All right, wise guy. Come on. Open the closet.
0: Your nose is itching. Open it yourself.
2: Okay, Novak. See any men's clothes in there?
0: Not in this year's style.
2: Snap it up, Novak. Haven't you remembered by now that Joe Adams was the girl?
0: All right, so the guy dealt me a joker. I don't mean I'm trying to crash your party.
2: The dame who is here is named Dodo Sandberg, and she ain't lonely. But you're going to be Novak, and soon.
0: Dodo Sandberg.
2: Maybe she'll come to see you in jail.
0: You're not booking me, Hellman.
2: I told you to stay out of this, Novak.
0: You got nothing on me but a nervous twitch because you think I might beat you to that reward.
2: I got nothing on you, except housebreaking. Come on down to the station.
0: Deal me out.
2: You want to argue? Hey, who turned out the lights?
0: I'm getting to like that Adams or somebody.
2: Stand where you are, Novak.
0: Sorry, Hellman, I just remembered a date with $10,000.

0: Hellman chased me, but the way he's built, he didn't have a prayer. He hit the street and doubled around a couple of corners. I couldn't even hear him. When I got back my breath, I walked along for a while and tried to put what I had together. Anyway, I looked at it, one thing was clear. Joe Adams had played me for a country boy in some setup that had a whole lot more in it than showed on the table. I needed to see Adams to square that deal, but something Hellman told me seemed even more important. I liked the idea of trying my chances of cutting into that $10,000 reward for Van Dyke's death. All I had to work on was a dame called Dodo Sandberg and a book called Death in Herald Square. I looked at a clock and found I still had time to make it to the main library before it closed for the night, so I headed that way. When I got in the place at the Civic Center, it took the librarians quite a bit of scrambling around to get the book, but they finally turned it up just before closing time. I tucked it under my arm and started out of the place when the dame fell in step beside me. A nice set of curves tucked away in one of those new-style dresses with so many extra built-in bumps it looked like a sack of potatoes.
1: Didn't I meet you in Scarsdale?
0: The shy type.
1: I used to be. I outgrew it.
0: I'll keep right on growing somewhere else.
1: You have to be that way.
0: My hobby's books.
1: I noticed. That's why I wanted to meet you. I like the books you choose. Yeah,
0: before I pick that up, what's your name?
1: Dodo Sandberg. Watch out for the stairs.
0: So you're after the book, too?
1: I didn't say that.
0: I know. It's my fascinating personality.
1: A very good friend of mine wrote that book.

0: She worked fast and smooth as a piston. It was some kind of judo, I guess. I was too busy falling to be sure. The stairs didn't help any. By the time I picked myself up, she was out of sight. And so was the book. I sat there a while and thought about women. Then I went back to the library desk. I didn't buy me anything. Seems they only had one copy of the book. It wasn't popular, they said. When I seemed anxious about getting a copy, they sent me to a bookstore on 3rd Street, which stayed open late. By the time I got there, there was nobody in the place except one of the hired help looking bored by the cash register. I asked him for the book, and he quit looking bored right away. He began to look nervous. He said he didn't have the book. He'd never heard of it, and they were closing anyway. Whatever the guy was, he didn't have a card in the Actors Union. I guess Crowley realized that as soon as I did. When I said I'd look around anyway, a curtain twitched in the back of the place, and he came out. A big guy with a nasty disposition.
1: You could do better than that.
0: Did someone send you to tell me how to live?
1: You're looking for death in Herald Square?
0: The word's all over town.
1: You ought to be out eating something instead of nosing around where you're not wanted. You ever heard of the prisoner eating a hearty breakfast?
0: That's a warning. You're third in line.
1: Yeah, who else is interested?
0: A cop and a dame. You ought to team up and work it into three-part harmony.
1: When they warned you, they were just trying to act like bad news. When I warn you, it's certified.
0: You don't look 8 feet tall. Put some meat on your skeleton.
1: My name's Pete Crowley. Did you ever hear of me?
0: I must read the wrong funny papers.
1: You've got connections around the city.
0: You can say that about a sewer pipe. Something's making you twitch. Trot it out where I can see it.
1: Dodo Sandberg tells me you got your nose up in the air over the Van Dyke killing.
0: Does that worry you?
1: I'm hiding right now in Mexico.
0: What's the death head routine for?
1: Before you run to the cops with a finger, listen carefully. I picked up Van Dyke's rackets when he dropped them. They pay off very nicely. I like the way they're moving along. I don't want you or any of the eager beavers from the Kearney Street station to nose over the apple cart.
0: I came here for a book. You don't look like it.
1: Also, I don't like anybody bothering Dodo. And that includes sailor salesmen and smart guys looking for a new home.
0: She doesn't want anybody ringing her bell. Tell her to take the signs out of her windows.
1: You look like a fairly bright boy. Take a tip. Fade out of this scramble while you're still mobile.
0: And if I don't?
1: Stick around and I'll show you my muscles.
0: I'd rather look at Dodo's.
1: Two of my muscles used to be wrestlers. Think it over.

0: It began to look more and more like trouble doubled in spades. I began to get the feeling if I planned to sit in the game anymore, it was time to start counting up the cards and seeing how the mirrors were placed. And the best guy for that sort of work was an old alcoholic friend of mine called Jocko Madigan. And Jocko was a one-time doctor around town who gave up his practice when he learned that alcohol made him feel better even when he wasn't sick. Finding him was like taking a phone survey of the downtown bars. I pitched a strike at the fifth one I tried. At first, he didn't like the idea of moving, but when I told him I was phoning from a Third Street bar, he said he'd hop a cab. He came in while I was working on my second drink.
1: Patsy, my boy, I'm glad to see you.
2: Both of you. Or is that only two hits?
0: I could use two.
2: That's an involved way of saying you're in trouble. Goodbye.
0: Listen, Jocko. I got my foot in the door of a deal that might pay off big.
2: All you've got your foot in is a dirty shoe, Patsy. And with your usual luck, you'll probably end up with Hellman stepping on it.
0: He stepped on it already.
2: Oh, he did? Good. How is the old walrus, anyway?
0: That's what I've been trying to tell you. I bounced into him tonight, and he was hot on the trail of the men who knocked off Van Dyke a year ago.
2: They're safe. Hellman couldn't put his finger on a fire eater in a darkened room.
0: What do you know about a book called Death in Herald Square?
2: What do you know about the home life of the Macrocephalus Pinebombyx? As I was saying before thirst choked me off, some people collect seashells, some raise dogs, some go after goldfish or matchbox covers or pretty women, but not Patsy Novak. Oh, no. Patsy's different. Patsy wants to collect murders.
0: Did you ever hear of the book?
2: What book? You're talking too fast.
0: Death in Herald Square. Van Dyke's murder ties into it somehow.
2: Talk sense, Patsy. Things are blurred enough without you jabbering nonsense.
0: Nonsense? I'm not on the right trail. Why have I been warned off three times already, including a threat from Pete Crowley?
2: Are you asking me?
0: Look, Jocko, there's $10,000 reward for the murderer.
2: Well, why didn't you tell me that 10 minutes?

0: he go and avoid all this verbiage?
1: Well, if you'd get your nose out of that whiskey bottle,
0: oh,
1: you...
0: skip the greeting, son. Let's get on to the money matters. What do you want me to do?
1: It's an old book. You know where to find it. I tried the library, but a dame called Dodo grabbed the dice.
0: I know just how to get it. A friend of mine in the Panhandle has a small bookstore and home distillery.
1: Listen, there's a Joe Adams fitch in there somewhere. See what you can get on him, will you?
0: Do go on, you fascinate me.
1: Well, two other people were nervous about me since the thing broke. One is Crowley and the other is Dodo Sandberg. It seems to be tied to Crowley somehow. Can you get a check on him for me?
0: For $10,000, I can get a count on the fillings in their teeth. Is this Dodo Sandberg pretty?
1: Why?
0: I want to know where you'll be in case I have to phone. So long, lover.

0: I paid for Jocko's drinks and went out to the Standard Hotel. The room clerk gave me Joe Adams' number. He looked a little worried when he told me, but that could have been about a new boss or an old girlfriend. It could have, but it wasn't. Adams' room was on the fourth floor, and when I reached there in the elevator, Hellman almost ran over me trying to get in the cage. He was a nice salmon pink and panting like a bloodhound on a deer trail. He had a gun in one fat hand, a mouthful of verbs and adjectives.
1: Every time I turn a corner...
0: Who are you expecting, Princess Elizabeth?
1: Where did he go?
0: You better shift to the overdrive. You're racing your motor.
1: Where's Adams, Novak?
0: Don't start testing your muscles on me, Hellman. You must think I'm your wife.
1: This ain't playland, Novak. Adams just left his room. Where is he?
0: I'm not in the mood for company, Hellman.
1: You're going to talk. You're going to talk plenty.
0: What's all the pushing around about?
1: Don't pretend you're a country boy. You don't know what's going on.
0: Back up a bit and fill me in.
1: Adams told me he hired you to knock me off.
0: Yeah, and you believed it,
1: I know you don't work that way. But I wouldn't put it beyond you to pretend to go along with the proposition as long as you could milk a few dollars out of Adams.
0: With your head, it's a wonder you don't believe it that I did it.
1: With my head, I remember that you were waiting in a darkened apartment with a gun when I came in. That you ran out on me and that you show up now just when Joe Adams is escaping.
0: You put two and two together and get 22.
1: You're just a sort of a lousy conniving...
0: What about Adams? Is he the turkey that knocked off Van Dyke?
1: He got away when I started to dial the phone to call the wagon to take... I thought I told you to forget the Van Dyke murder.
0: Hey, you're full of tell, Hellman. Is Adams the one?
1: Pin this into your hat, Novak. I'm closing in on the one who did it, and I don't need you to help with the net.
0: Like you closed in on Adams?
1: Just let me stumble over you once more before I close this up, and I'll bet my badge I'll put you where you'll stand still.
0: And it could be Adams.
1: You hear what I said?
0: Yeah. I heard prices are going down, too, but I haven't noticed it.
1: I can fix that. You're going to a place where the feet is on the house.
0: Don't give me any more of that jail talk, Hellman, until you're ready to come in with some papers.
1: All I need to put you in a cage is a key. Let's go. I'll get him. You stay where you are, Novak.
0: He must think I'm a Boy Scout.

0: That was screwy. That was twice Hellman had tried to jail me, and twice someone had fixed a breakaway. Anyway, you looked at that, it still meant somebody wanted me in circulation for some reason. Unless you believed in good fairies, the reason wouldn't be nice. If I guessed hard, I could make it relate somehow to the Van Dyke killing. But all I had for a trail on that was three people being nervous in a hard-to-get mystery book. From the way Adam saved me from Hellman, he looked like a good man to know more about, and fast. I knew that after the gun work in the hotel, I'd have to find him somewhere else. The only other lead I had on him was through Dodo. I headed back to her place on Vallejo Street. When she opened the door, she looked like something to fit in a fireplace ad. She was wearing a negligee thin enough to roll up and stuff in a pipe.
1: You bounce back fast.
0: You grow on me.
1: What do you want?
0: Van Dyke's murderer.
1: Who's Van Dyke?
0: You're a stranger in town. You never heard of him.
1: Come on in. I'm having coffee. Think you can risk drinking some with arsenic and all?
0: I got a strong stomach.
1: You're a nice-looking guy. You seem healthy. Why do you want to change?
0: Your boy Adams likes to play tricks. If I didn't try to pay him off for the hot foot he gave me, he might feel neglected.
1: Adams is just a flock of nerves looking for some place to break down. Forget him.
0: He tried to put me on a spot where I'd end up killing a cop. The gag-laden egg. Nobody's laughing.
1: Cream in your coffee?
0: Yeah. I'm still guessing why he did it unless he killed Van Dyke.
1: Sugar?
0: Look, he didn't just pick this house out of the phone book. That puts you in line to do some explaining.
1: I wouldn't explain how to turn over in bed until I've had a cup of coffee.
0: You aren't shaken where it shows.
1: Are you telling me how to live?
0: I'd have to start with the way you say goodbye on stairways. You didn't learn that trick in a finishing school.
1: It didn't finish you, but that's just because you're adorable.
0: So's my longing for Adams. Where can I find him?
1: I told you Adams don't mean anything. He just acts busy. He's like a fly, batting his wings off and ending up in the same place.
0: What place? Do I twist it out of you?
1: That book, Death in Herald Square. Did you find another copy?
0: That's for tomorrow. Tonight it's Adams.
1: You're wasting your time chasing Adams. Concentrate on the book.
0: I'm spreading my fire. How do I know that book isn't just a come-on to get me off the trail?
1: In the book, there was a millionaire businessman just like Van Dyke. He had connections in the rackets, just like Van Dyke. He had a partner, just like Van Dyke.
0: When do I start padding?
1: If you do, it'll be from running from the cops. That's all I'm giving you about the book.
0: I'll get the rest when I pick one up tomorrow.
2: You'll have a tough time doing that, Novak. The bookstores are all out of copies.
0: You collected them all?
2: Wasn't hard. A car, a telephone, a little bustling about.
0: You're real sharp, Crowley, till you start looking at a map.
2: I have friends across the bay. You might try Sacramento or Los Angeles, but that would take some time, wouldn't it?
0: I guess time don't count after tomorrow.
2: Not with what you know, Sonny boy. Am I being confusing?
0: You make a good try.
2: Well, this won't confuse you. I thought I told you I didn't like Dodo to be bothered.
0: She needs protection like J. Edgar Hoover.
2: And didn't I warn you off this caper?
1: Leave him alone, Crowley. He's harmless. Are you all done in the other room?
2: Yeah.
1: Come on, Novak. I want to make you a little present. There are the books you've been looking for, with only a few pages missing.
2: Yeah, Novak, you can have them. All 50 of them.
1: They're a little scarred, baby, but they'd still make a nice gift. Send them to your friends for Christmas.
2: If any of them can read.
0: You sound like you're ringing down a curtain.
2: That's right. After tonight, you just keep right on guessing.
0: About who killed Van Dyke?
1: No, baby. About how you're going to prove anything.
2: Mind if we sort of run along now? As soon as the lady gets dressed.

0: After they'd gone, I went through the books. Page 187 was torn out of each one of them. I felt like a man in an earthquake. Something told me to run, but I didn't know where to go. Trying to make sense out of what I knew was like trying to put together a drop cake. I wandered around the place till I found a drink. I was just lifting the glass when the telephone rang. Yeah?
1: Who's ahead, you or the Morrow squad?
0: Everybody's out in front of me, including Dodo and Crowley. Adams is out of sight.
1: You aren't alone.
0: Dodo and Crowley just went out the door. I said goodbye to them and $10,000.
1: Is Crowley that big, or was it the girl?
0: Crowley isn't worried, neither is Dodo.
1: That leaves Adams. Oh, I ran down that book of yours.
0: Crowley said he bought every copy in town.
1: Every copy in the bookstores? My friend remembered where he'd sold one, my friend with the still. We borrowed it. Oh, by the way, Van Dyke wrote the book.
0: Yeah? What's on page 187?
1: Let's see now. Yes, a description of Van Dyke's double life on page 187 is a description of the front man, the gangster. Bad writing job. No wonder it didn't sell.
0: Who does it fit?
1: It doesn't fit anyone, Patsy. He only said that the person had a star tattooed on his chest.
0: It's a horse.
1: Now all you've got to do is to get them in a game of strip poker.
0: Get them. They're all gone.
1: Still a good idea, especially if Dodo sat in. So long, lover.
0: Give me Hellman.
2: Inspector Hellman speaking.
0: I got your killer for you.
2: What's that? Who's this? Novak?
0: Yeah. And don't start bubbling about my nose in your business.
2: Business is picking up.
0: You get Adams?
2: Adams? That's good. No, Novak. My stool pigeon got it. That fag I was telling you about.
0: Now that leaves you the only one knowing.
2: $10,000 worth. Don't think I'm coming after you, baby. You can stay there and rot.
0: So far, I feel healthy.
2: You think you can drag me off the trail after you by this phony phone call?
0: I know who did it.
2: Oh, no, you don't, Novak, but I do.
0: Yeah, fill it in.
2: I just got a phone tip where they're hanging out.
0: So they're sending out invitations.
2: I'll even tell you where they are. It's at the beach near a shooting gallery. I've got a siren in my car. Let's see you beat me out there. It's the first gallery below the ballroom.
0: Look, Hellman, you're the only guy alive who knows the whole story. What if this is a gag?
2: Oh, no, Novak. I'm not biting on any of your phony tricks.
0: But listen.
2: Save your breath to sob with when you see me pick up that nice fat check.

0: I thought a while, and suddenly the thing fell together like a winning poker hand. As soon as I saw it, I started running for my car. I don't know how it happened, but I beat them out there. I went along the bridge arterials. And they're wide and fast. By stealing a flock of red lights and licking the paint off a couple of fenders, I was out through the Presidio and over to Golden Gate Park in no time at all. When I hit the beach, it was foggy and empty. There was only one guy in the shooting gallery. When I got up near him, it turned out to be Crowley. He had a rifle in his hands. And he saw me first, down the barrel of the gun.
1: Don't back up, Novak. Come on in. You were looking for Adams, weren't you?
0: I was looking for a lot of things.
1: He's here behind the counter. Look, on the floor.
0: And did you kill him? Those bullet holes could be 22s.
1: Yeah, I killed him. Just as I'll kill you if you got any fancy ideas, like trying to grab a gun.
0: What are you saving me for, Christmas?
1: Yeah, you dress up the joint. I want Hellman to walk into the trap just like you did. That's why I'm shooting at the targets. Like this. Bullseye. I'm good.
0: You'll have to be good to get away with killing a cop.
1: I hired Adams to do it. But he thought he'd get smart and frame you into the rap. That's why he hired you.
0: Did he expect me to kill Hellman that night?
1: Yeah, that's one of his bright ideas. He's full of bright ideas. Or he was. If he hadn't been so smart, he'd still be breeding. It's really very simple. Hellman got on the trail. And he was the only one in town who knew there was a trail. So he had to be killed.
0: He ain't dead yet. You're betting a 22 against a police special.
1: I'm live bait. You ought to see the gun Dodo has in the car.
0: You're gonna dry gulch him, huh?
1: He'll be watching me, and I'll be watching you. Let's see you beat that hand.
0: You're forgetting the books.
1: We're forgetting nothing. The books don't mean anything unless you put it together with what Hellman knows. Hellman and his stool pigeon. Stool's dead. And here comes Hellman. Adams thought of everything, including mirrors.
0: You thought of everything, except a quarter.
1: What for?
0: To pay for the reload on that gun. Now, these other guns are only loaded. Hi, you win a cigar, Hellman. You got her.
2: She'd have had me if you didn't spray the windshield. What was the deal?
0: While you were creeping up on Crowley, Dodo was going to pat you on the back.
2: Crowley? Where's Adams?
0: He quit the game. Crowley helped him.
2: Come on. Crowley's coming, too.
0: Don't worry. He won't like these odds.
2: What odds?
0: 38 to 20.

There wasn't much of a trial. Crowley got the gas chamber. I got $10,000. The tax collector took half. Jocko got some, and there was even some left for me. Oh, yeah, Dodo was the one who killed Van Dyke. She and Crowley were sort of a team, but she was the contact and the real boss. Tellman never knew how I was so sure. I never told him I thought it was a man, too. Till Jocko told me about the killer being tattooed. After that, it was easy. That negligee of Dodo's only left one thing to wonder about. That was how she kept warm.

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0: Miss Lee.
1: No, I'm not Miss Leslie, but this is her apartment. Good heavens, you're not Boston Blackie, are you?
0: Oh, me? Oh, no, no. I'm Herman. I'm Herman's Trucking Service. Got a little parcel here for Miss Mary Wesley. Can I bring it in?
1: Suppose so.
0: All right, you better step back, lady. Carter, Harry, and me.
1: Well, it doesn't look like a little parcel to me. It's as big as a coffin.
0: Herman's Trucking Service holds everything, lady. Coffins to coffee cups is our slogan. Can I leave it right here?
1: I don't know where else you'd leave it. Oh, Mary.
2: Yes.
1: Mary, there's a big box out here for you. What are you expecting?
2: Nothing that I know of, Hazel. I'll be right out, though.
0: Oh, she don't have to hurry, lady. Herman's Trucking Service don't rush his clients. You can sign for it.
1: Oh, all right. There you are.
0: Thanks, lady. Guess I'll take my rollers. You don't want them.
1: No.
0: Well, so long, lady. Remember the name, lady. Anytime you want anything hauled, just call for Herman of Herman's Trucking Service.
1: Mary, come and look at this thing. It's as big as a...
3: Oh, I see it, Hazel.
1: Ooh, how lovely you look.
3: Pretty dress, isn't it? Hope Blackie likes it.
1: Now, what in the world is in this box? I hope it's not what it looks like.
3: Does look like a coffin, doesn't it? Candles and all.
1: I wonder what it actually is.
3: I wonder how we open it to find out.
1: Here's something that looks like a latch. It is a latch.
3: Huh? I think this thing will open now.
1: Something needs oiling. Oh, I did...
2: No.
1: Mary.
2: No.
1: Mary, what's there?
2: Hazel, there's a body in there.
3: A dead body. And it's...

0: to Dick Calmer as Boston Blackie, if he's still alive. Enemy to those who make him an enemy. Friend to those who have no friend.
1: Wait a minute. Yes?
2: You're Boston Blackie, aren't you?
1: But, yes, I am.
2: You like it, don't you?
1: My name, the weather, or you're remaining anonymous?
2: I mean it. You like it. Didn't you?
1: What's it?
2: It is what I sent Miss Mary Wesley this morning. I'm Percy Wayne of the Wayne Wax Museum. May I come in?
1: Well, that's the first question you've asked that I can answer. Sure, come in.
2: Thank you.
1: Now, what's this it I'm supposed to have liked?
2: The wax figure of you in the coffin I sent to Miss Wesley.
1: The what of what?
2: She must have thought it was really you in that coffin, too.
1: But you must be slightly out of your mind. If you have a mind to be out of...
2: Oh, please, don't phone the police. I can explain everything.
1: Well, I'm not calling the police. I'm calling Mary Wesley. Just frightened her to death.
2: Yes, I imagine I did.
1: What's the idea?
2: Well, it's really very easy to explain. I sent a likeness of you in that coffin to Miss Wesley to show you how good a wax sculptor I am.
1: Why didn't you just let me take your word for it?
2: Oh, but you didn't know me. I want to show you and Inspector Faraday in my wax museum, closing your latest case.
1: Why doesn't she answer?
2: Well, perhaps she's gone for the police. The figure in that coffin looks awfully real.
3: Hello?
1: Mary, this is Blackie.
3: Oh, Blackie.
1: It's all right, Mary. I'm not dead.
3: Oh,
1: that was a wax image of me in that coffin.
3: Oh, Blackie, I know, but... Well, at first I was sure it was you. Now, what does it mean, Blackie?
1: I'll tell you what it means when I see you. In the meantime, relax, and a man will come and get that monstrosity out of there. Goodbye.
3: Bye.
1: Wayne, you heard what I said to Miss Wesley. Now, get that coffin out of her apartment.
2: She thought it was really you, didn't she?
1: Yes, she did. It's a fine joke. Now, go get that thing out of her apartment and fast.
2: Well, right away, Blackie, but may I use you in my museum? I'm just opening it, and I want to show all the famous local crime breakers and police and criminals.
1: Sure. I don't care. Just get out of here and get that wax morgue piece out of Mary's apartment.
2: Oh, right away, Blackie, right away. And thank you very much. Goodbye.
1: Goodbye. Now what? Never a dull moment at the club, Blackie. Humor. Hello?
4: Blackie, this is Faraday.
1: What are you so proud of? That you remember your name?
4: Now, don't work on me, Blackie. This is no social call. A wax figure of me was delivered to my office a little while ago with a note on it telling me to contact you about it. Now, what's the idea, Blackie?
1: It isn't my idea, pal. A man named Percy Wayne wants to include you among the famous figures in his wax museum.
4: Oh, he does, huh? Famous figures, huh? And they want me?
1: Sure, they're going to display you as a dummy. Very consistent, I'd say.
4: So that's what it is. Well, if you see your friend Wayne, tell him I'll let him know. I got other things to worry about.
1: Sure, you've got your job, for one thing. How do you manage to hold it, Inspector?
4: Yeah, I don't know how I managed to hold off clipping you. I would if I didn't have something on my mind. Blackie, did you ever hear of Duke Allen?
1: Duke Allen? Who's he?
4: He's a big-time operator from the Middle West who nobody's ever seen.
1: The word is whom, Faraday?
4: Who cares? Nobody's ever seen him. I'm going to find out what he looks like before he causes trouble.
1: What trouble is he going to cause?
4: I got an underworld tip. He's coming here to cut in on those gangster Mosley brothers.
1: Well, go to the Mosley brothers and tell them to tip you off when Allen comes to see them. It's just as simple as that.
4: The Mosley brothers are hiding out, dope. They know I'm looking for them. Okay, I got an idea this Duke Allen will find them before I do.
1: Anybody could find anything before you knew it was even missing. So nobody's even seen this Duke Allen, huh?
4: Nobody in this city. He's never been arrested, so there are no files on him.
1: No files on him, huh?
4: That's right.
1: Well, pal, I'm going to find them for you to prove there are no flies on me.
5: You'll kick through with that $1,000, Mrs. Brighton. You're going to be an awfully sorry lady.
6: But I don't have $1,000, Mr. Mosley.
5: Then get it and get it fast. We'll be around to your store at noon tomorrow. We want you to have it. That's all. My brother will take you to the door. Bob, sure, lady.
6: Oh, Mr. Mosley, can't you give me more time?
5: Lady,
6: I'm a poor woman.
5: See you soon tomorrow, lady. So long.
6: But you've got to give me time. I have to have time.
5: Well, one more customer we got.
7: Yep.
5: You know, we've done good, even though we are hiding from Faraday and his cops.
7: Right.
5: But, I figure we can do a lot better, Bob.
7: Figuring, all the time figuring. What are you trying to do, Lenny? Figure yourself to death.
5: I'm trying to figure out how we can let Duke Allen muscle in on us and still make a profit.
7: Allen isn't going to muscle in on us, Lenny. You know, we're doing pretty good. Only in town a month, and the cops are looking for us, and so is this Duke Allen. Wonder what he's going to show.
5: Well, our information didn't say.
7: I know.
5: Didn't say what he looked like. Only that he was coming to town to cut in.
7: Alan's funny that way. Nobody knows what he looks like.
5: Yeah. But I've been asking around. We'll find out soon.
7: You've been asking around. All the time asking around.
5: Asking gets answers. Alan hasn't shown yet, so we're still in business. Bob.
7: Huh?
5: We gotta find out what he looks like and get to him before he gets to us.
7: How are we gonna find out what he looks like?
5: Well, I'm gonna start figuring on that right now.
7: Figuring, all the time figuring. Figuring's gonna be the death of you.
5: If I don't figure a way to find Duke Allen, he's gonna be the death of us.
8: Wayne Wax Museum, Percy Wayne speaking.
1: Mr. Wayne, this is Boston Blackie.
8: Oh, hello, Blackie. I have the figures of you and Inspector Faraday on display already. Are you coming down to see yourself?
1: Not right away.
8: Oh.
1: Look, Wayne, do you have a wax figure of Duke Allen in your museum?
8: Duke Allen? Yes, I do.
1: Is it the Duke Allen, I mean?
8: Well, yes.
1: No one's supposed to know what he looks like.
8: Well, I do, though. I met him in Kansas City once and even shook hands with him. Brave of me, wasn't it?
1: Well, Allen hasn't killed everyone he's met.
8: What?
1: Is the figure of Allen on display?
8: Oh, yes. It's one of my favorites. You ought to come down to see it. It's my best effort.
1: Well, I'm not interested in seeing it right now.
8: Oh, dear. I thought I'd have a visitor. I've been open all day and I haven't had one customer.
1: Well, I'm going to run an ad in the newspapers for you saying you're displaying a figure of Duke Allen. And believe me, you have customers, at least two paying customers, dropping in for a payoff.
7: That ad in the paper said they have dummies of Dillinger and Babyface Nelson at this museum, too.
5: Yeah.
7: Let's look at them first, Lenny.
5: All we're interested in is finding out what Duke Allen looks like. Now quit wandering around, Bob, and do some serious looking. You haven't much time.
7: Hurrying, all the time hurrying. I'm trying to get somewhere fast.
5: Hey, here's Duke Allen.
7: Yeah,
5: see? That's what the sign says.
7: I can read.
5: Now, quick, take a picture of the dummy. I don't want to have to spot this guy from memory and don't let anybody see you.
7: Don't worry. I got my camera under my hat.
5: Go ahead, then. Make it fast.
7: All set to go.
5: Attaboy.
7: Yeah. We got Allen's picture.
5: Now what? Now we develop the picture, find him, and knock him off before he gets to us.
7: Knock him off, huh? A pleasure, Lenny.
5: Yeah, but it's going to be all mine. Now, come on, let's get out of here. Get that picture developed.
7: How long do you think it'll take us?
5: Not long. Carry his picture around.
9: Well, Blackie.
1: Wait a minute, Mary. Stay in hiding. They may come back to something.
9: What, Blackie? I didn't see them leave anything.
1: How do you know you were behind this curtain?
9: Oh, yes. Except when I peeked. Oh, come on out.
1: Okay.
9: There we are.
1: Those were the Mosley brothers. Faraday showed me the pictures. And now we know that they'll be gunning for Allen.
9: Well, I want to look at this dummy of Duke Allen. I want to see what he looks like, too.
1: He looks slightly waxy. That much I can tell you.
9: His wax figure, real Blackie. Why, Sissy? Blackie!
1: What's the matter, Mary?
9: What's the matter? Well, look at the sign in front of the figure of you. It doesn't say Boston Blackie, it says Duke Allen. The Mosleys took your picture. And if they ever see you, they'll shoot to kill.
0: And now back to Boston Blackie. Percy Wayne makes an absolutely perfect wax image of Boston Blackie and displays it in his wax museum. Also in the museum are the figures of other famous crime fighters and detectives and scores of famous criminals of the past and present. Duke Allen, Midwest racketeer, is coming to town to take over from the Mosley brothers, local racket bosses. No one knows what Allen looks like. That is, no one but Percy Wayne, who has a wax figure of him in his museum. The Mosley brothers learn this, come to the museum, take a photograph of the figure marked Duke Allen, and then set out to find and kill him. What they don't know, however, is that the figure marked Duke Allen is actually that of Boston Blackie. As we return to our story, the Mosley brothers are in their hideout. As the telephone rings.
5: Hello.
10: Hello, is this one of the Mosley brothers?
5: Who wants to know? Duke Allen.
10: Surprised I found you.
5: Yeah.
10: Who is this, Lenny or Bob?
5: Lenny.
10: Hiya, Lenny.
5: Hiya.
10: I'm coming up to see you and Bob.
5: How'd you know where to find us?
10: I got ways of finding out a lot of things. I found out you and Bob are doing so good, I think I ought to cut in. Or maybe take over.
5: Bob and I aren't cutting anybody in. Maybe we might cut you up a little, but not in.
10: That's kind of tough talk.
5: Yeah, I know.
10: I'll soften you and your brother up. I can find you. You can't find me. You don't know what I look like or even where I am.
5: Think we don't know what you look like, huh?
10: That's right.
5: It's wrong. We know where you are, too.
10: So you say.
5: Well, just to prove it to you, just to prove we're a little tougher to deal with than you think, I'll phone you back as soon as my brother comes in.
10: You will, huh? You really think you know where I am?
5: Where you are? What you look like? Only try to cut in on us, Duke, and I'll hate to tell you what you look like.
1: Don't you see why I switched those signs in the museum, Mary, so the Mosleys would come looking for me? Very simple.
9: You mean you're very simple, Blackie.
1: Oh, man.
9: Now, look, those men are out to kill Duke Allen. And now they're looking for you to kill you.
1: I know they're looking for me, and I made it easy for them to follow me, too. In fact, one of the Mosley brothers was following us when we came into the building just now.
9: Oh, that's fine. Any minute I expect a knock on the door.
1: I don't think they'll try to knock me off here. At least I hope not. It'll spoil my plan.
9: Spoil your plans? Oh, brother, what an understatement. It'll spoil you.
1: Mary, this plan of mine will bring the Mosleys out of hiding, and may bring Duke Allen out in the open, too. Then Faraday can grab all three. Excuse me a minute.
9: Who are you calling? The police, I hope.
1: No, just downstairs. A little
11: joke. Yes?
1: Harry, don't forget. If anyone phones for Duke Allen, give me the call.
11: No one's called for him so far, Blackie. But I'll ring you if anyone does.
1: Thanks.
9: I don't think the Mosley brothers will phone, Blackie. They'll just come up here.
1: They'll have to phone first, Mary. I know I was followed to this building, but they don't know which apartment I'm in. And besides, my theory is they'll invite me to meet them somewhere for a conference.
9: Mm-hmm, and I can guess what kind of a conference, too. Hello, Blackie. Bang, bang. Goodbye, Blackie.
1: Oh, I think they'll give me a little better break than that.
9: Well, I wish you'd give yourself a break and ask for police protection.
1: What? And be obligated to Faraday for the rest of my life?
9: The rest of your life is going to be rest in peace. If you don't forget this nonsense.
1: It's too late to forget it now. And besides, it isn't nonsense. I want to get the Mosley brothers for Faraday.
9: Oh, the things you do for Faraday. And the way you talk to each other when you meet. Oh, you think you were the worst enemies in the world. I don't get it.
1: You know how fine I am, and I don't get it. Well, maybe this is that call I want.
9: And the one I don't want.
1: Hello?
12: Let me speak to Duke Allen.
1: Speaking.
12: Hello, Duke.
1: Hi.
12: Hey, your voice sounds different. I got a surprise for you. This is Lenny Mosley.
1: Well, Lenny Mosley, you don't say.
12: I did say I'd call you back, so I'm doing it. You surprised?
1: Yeah, I am.
12: Didn't think I knew where you were, did you?
1: I guess you're a pretty smart guy.
12: Yeah.
1: I want to see you because I'm taking over, Lenny. All by myself, too.
12: Maybe we can make a deal.
1: I run things all by myself.
12: I can be kind of lonesome. Proposition to offer you where maybe we can all be happy and nobody will get hurt.
1: Proposition, huh? Let's hear it.
12: No, not over the phone, Duke. Meet us somewhere, huh?
1: You name the place.
12: We don't want to be ears in the wall.
1: That's right.
12: How about the storeroom in the old warehouse on Lyons Road? That's easy to find.
1: Okay, what time?
12: 8 tonight. We'll be waiting for you.
1: I know. I'll be there. So long. Well, Mary, that does it.
9: What funeral parlor do I phone? Do you have any preference?
1: I prefer right now not to think about that, Mary. I'm going to call Faraday, and at 8 o'clock tonight, he and I are going to make the warehouse the house where we grab the Mosley brothers.
13: The Mosley brothers are here? You're nuts, Blackie. There's nobody in that warehouse.
14: Why do you say that, Faraday? Just because it's dark in there. You don't think they'd keep a light burning in the window for us, do you?
13: I don't think they're in there, or ever were.
14: I know they are, Faraday. I made a date to meet them here. It's Duke Allen, of course.
13: And so you've grabbed me way out here to waste more of my time, of course.
14: Quiet. Getting too close to talk.
13: An empty building can't hear anything.
14: An empty head can't understand anything, apparently, either. Step back. Step back, will you? Kick open the door. Be ready to duck a few bullets. We're nice targets in this moonlight, you know. Ready?
13: Go ahead. Well, Blackie,
14: Guess we'll have to go in and after them.
5: Yeah, we got a better chance of going in after $1 million.
14: Ready with the gun, Faraday.

0: passing behind the door. It's nothing but walls.
1: Hmm. There's no one here. It's funny.
0: Ha ha. I'm hysterical. Genius, aren't you, Blackie?
1: Kind of a semi-pro genius right now. Wait till I put this light on.
0: Turn it off. I can see you, and I'd rather not.
1: Faraday, that light bulb was warm when I touched it.
0: Now he's taking the temperature of electric lights. Come on, stupid. Let's get out of this joint.
1: Wait a minute.
0: Huh?
1: The Mosleys kept their date here. I'm sure of it. I wonder what made them leave.
0: Who cares? I wonder what I'm doing here in a warehouse with a bunch of old newspapers and a young idiot.
1: I'm just looking at one of those newspapers. Take a peek at the one on top here. It's from last July.
0: Huh?
1: Our pictures are on the front page in a Jeff Martin case.
0: Now, don't remind me of it. I still say my idea.
1: Are they? I got it. The Mosleys were here, but they left when they saw this picture of me in the paper. They knew then that I'd tricked them into thinking that I was Duke Allen, so they scrammed.
0: Hey, that's right.
1: And I know right where the Mosleys went from here, too, to the museum. They still have to get a picture of Duke. Come on, Faraday. If they want to take a picture, grabbing them ought to be a snap.
2: Lenny.
0: Yeah?
2: You think they have statues of us in the museum by now?
0: No, how should I know, Bob?
2: Well, let's go in and see. I feel neglected. We got everybody else's.
0: All I know is Boston Blackie tricked us. We got to get Duke Allen's picture and scram out of that museum as fast as we can.
2: Hurry in. All the time, hurry in.
0: Well, come on, let's go in and...
3: Like me to go in with you, boys?
0: Huh? Who are you?
2: Maybe the guy wasn't talking to us, Lenny.
3: Oh, yes, I was, Bob. Let me introduce myself, boys, in person this time. I'm Duke Allen.
0: Duke?
3: Surprised?
0: Yeah.
3: Come on, walk down the alley with me so we can talk.
0: Yeah, sure.
2: What are you doing here, Duke? Look in the museum to see if you can find statues of it?
3: I don't need any wax dummies to tell me what you boys look like. All I needed was a few connections, not supposed
2: to... Hey, Lenny, he's got a gun. I'll get a knife in his neck. Lenny, open fast.
0: Yeah, and it was a pleasure, too. But quick, let's pick him up, dump him in the back of our car before somebody comes along.
2: Okay, that's it. That guy's late. What are we going to do when we get him in the car, Lenny?
0: I don't know yet. I'm just figuring.
2: Figuring all the time.
0: Now, hold him with one hand. Open the car door.
2: Okay.
0: Good. One, two, three, and in. That's it. All right, quick, close that door. Somebody's coming down the street.
2: Okay. Nobody can see him in there. What are we going to do? Leave him there and scram?
0: No, we'll drive him around town for a few hours till the museum closes. Then I'll figure out how to get rid of the body and Boston Blackie, too.
1: Catch the Mosley brothers waiting for a flash about them on your teletype. Let's try my plan.
0: We tried it. We waited in the museum for an hour, didn't we? Wait a minute. There's something coming in again.
1: Something to what?
0: Nothing to do with this case.
1: Never will be anything about the Mosleys or Allen. But Faraday, if you just come with me...
0: I know what you'll do. Waste more of my time.
1: No, Faraday, this time I'm positive the Mosleys will show up. And we ought to be there when they do for a showdown.
2: Place in the dark, Lenny. These figures look like ghosts.
0: Yeah, you're just self-conscious, Bob. The only ghost material in here is that body of dragon. Now bring it down this way. I found a dummy marked Duke Allen, and it's a real one this time.
2: Okay. Be glad to get rid of this. The dead guy's heavy.
0: Well, a wax dummy isn't. A wax dummy's a lot easier to get rid of than a dead body.
2: The body will be found here, though, Lenny.
0: Not for a while. People think it's a pretty lifelike dummy at Duke Allen for a day or two, maybe.
2: Yeah.
0: It's a cute trick, I think.
2: Would have been funny, cute, trying to bring him in here when the place was open. It wasn't cute driving a dead body around town waiting for this joint to close. You shouldn't have killed him as soon as you did, Lenny.
0: Well, it was him or us, Bob. I lay him on the floor and I'll get that wax dummy of his
2: out of the way.
0: Okay. Well, come on.
4: Hey.
0: Huh?
4: Look behind us, Lenny. Isn't that something?
0: In what something?
4: The figures behind us. The sign says Inspector Faraday and Boston Blackie. Each one with a gun in his hand. Look real, almost.
0: You're too real. They give me the creeps. I'm starting to worry.
4: Worrying. All the time worrying. That's just... Hey, Lenny.
0: Yeah?
4: Those wax dummies behind us just moved.
0: Oh, you're crazy.
1: Not crazy, Mosley, and you're not either. You're wrong. I told you they'd come here tonight, Faraday.
5: Yeah, when it took them long enough to show up. I was standing still so long, I was beginning to think I was a wax dummy. There are no cracks.
1: No, Faraday, no cracks. You couldn't be a wax dummy.
5: Of course not.
1: Of course not is right.

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listen to what I've got to say. What I want to tell you. Listen. Listen to why I feel this way. Just why I feel this way. Say, do you ever wonder just why I'm never blue? I know you do. Tell me, and do you ever wonder just why I'm so good to you? Well, it's love that makes me treat you the way I do. Baby, you know I'm good to you. There's nothing too good, you know, for a girl when she's true. That's why I'm so good to you. Got you a fur coat for Christmas and a diamond ring. A big packet coupe. Say, I got you most everything. And it's love. Love makes me treat you the way I do. Oh, baby, you know I'm good to you. I say it's love that makes me treat you the way I do, baby. Ain't I good to you, huh? Nah, there's nothing too good for a girl when she's true. Oh, baby, baby, ain't I good to you? I bought you a little French poodle and I got you a bungalow. Trunk full of clothes and I even give you my dough. You know, when a guy treats a gal like that, he sure must love her. Ah, baby, ain't I good to you?

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4: Dragnet, the documented drama of an actual crime. For the next 30 minutes, in cooperation with the Los Angeles Police Department, you will travel step by step on the side of the law through an actual case transcribed from official police files. From beginning to end, from crime to punishment, Dragnet is the story of your police force in action.
5: It was Wednesday, February 6th. It was cool in Los Angeles. We were working a day watch out of forgery detail. My partner's Frank Smith. The boss is Captain Welsh. My name's Friday. I was on my way back from the forgery office, and it was 10:22 a.m. when I got to the mug room.
6: I'm sure about it, officer. If I ever see that woman again, I'll know her. Don't you have any doubt about it, I'll know her.
7: Yes, ma'am. Now, if you'll just look through this book, please.
5: Have you seen anyone who might be the woman, Miss Parkinson?
6: No, not yet, Sergeant. But if she's got a picture in here, I'll find it for you. Never forget that face. It's sweet and kind. They sort of reminded me of my mother, rest her soul. That's why I cashed the check for. I never would have done it if there hadn't been something like that.
5: Yes, ma'am. I wonder if you'd mind running over it again for us. Might have been something you forgot, maybe.
6: No. I wouldn't forget anything about her, but I can tell you about it if you'd like.
5: All right, fine, Miss Parkinson. If you just start at the beginning again.
6: Fine. Would you mind calling me Ethel? I don't much care for formality. Feel better when people call me by my given name.
5: Yes, ma'am. If you go right ahead, please.
6: Well, this morning's when I found out about it. Like to keel right over when the check came back from the bank. Opened up the other mail. Most different people want to sell me things for the store, and there it was. Letter from the bank with a check inside. Stapled to one of those forms, you know, the kind they just check for the pencil.
5: Uh-huh.
6: Well, like I said, there it was. The place it was checked said the account was unknown. But you can just bet I got on the phone and called the bank people.
5: Yes, ma'am, we understand.
6: I told them they'd made some sort of mistake, that they'd better set it right. I was so sure that she wouldn't do a thing like this. Well, you know how banks are. They said they'd check it for me, and I waited on the phone while they did. And they said it wasn't any mistake. Well, you can just bet that I was hopping mad.
7: Yeah, well, what kind of identification did the woman use to get you to cash the check?
6: Well, she had several letters from her son. At least that's who she said they were from. I bet she hasn't even got a son. Well, sir, I'll bet she hasn't.
5: Well, do you usually cash checks for that little identification?
6: No, I don't, as a rule. I usually ask for a driver's license and a Social Security card. Figure that if a person's got one of those, that means that he's working. Figure that the check is good.
5: Mm-hmm. Well, that's not always true, you know, ma'am.
6: Don't I know it now? You just bet I do. Last time I cashed a check for anyone I haven't known for 10 years.
5: Mm-hmm. Had you seen this woman around your store before this time?
6: I've been trying to think about that. The shop isn't very big, but we do a pretty good business. Sometimes there are several people waiting. Get in a hurry, you know, when you aren't sure who you talk to.
5: Yes, ma'am.
6: Me, I've seen her in the store before, but when I stop and really think about it, I'm not too sure. You know how that is?
5: Yes, ma'am, I do.
6: When you boil it right down, I don't think I have seen her before. She just had one of those faces that you figure sure you know. Looks like such a lovely person.
7: I see. About how old do you figure she was, ma'am?
6: Well, like I said, I guess about 62, maybe a little older.
7: Uh-huh.
6: Might have been 65. Not much over that, though. Pretty hair. Pure white, had it fixed in a real soft wave over her forehead. Old-fashioned kind of. Wore it in a bun, you know.
7: Ma'am?
6: Bun. Had the hair all rolled up and then pinned up back. Here. Back of her neck.
5: It was white, you say?
6: Yeah,
5: it was white.
6: Yeah. Looks so nice to see a woman act and look her age. So many of them try to look younger, you know.
5: Yes, ma'am. How about her clothes?
6: Oh, she was well-dressed. Had a sort of teal blue suit on, a black coat. Looked kind of like it might have been cashmere. Looked real nice. Little thin gloves and all.
7: Hey, you say she was a small woman. Is that right?
6: Yeah, she was little. Mm-hmm. Real straight, you know, shoulders back. But she was a little one, not more than 5'1" or maybe 2".
7: Mm-hmm. Would she be slight or heavy?
6: Beg pardon?
7: Well, how much would you say she weighed?
6: Maybe 100 pounds. Say she wasn't much heavier than that. No, sir, 100 pounds.
7: Was there anything unusual about her? Anything that might make her stand out?
6: No, I don't think so. Except maybe it was the perfume.
5: Ma'am?
6: Perfume. You know, how you kind of expect a little old lady to wear something kind of mild, like violet, maybe. Light.
5: Yes, ma'am.
6: Well, she had a real heavy perfume on. Smelled kind of like a French scent. Real heavy, like I said. It was one thing I couldn't figure out.
5: What's that, ma'am?
6: Well, she did have nice clothes and all, but all in all, she didn't look like she had a lot of money. Just moderate, you know?
5: Mm-hmm.
6: Well, that perfume must have been expensive. Must have cost a lot.
5: Well, I guess she's making enough to afford it, ma'am.
8: 10:34 a.m. Mrs. Parkinson continued to look through the mug books. She was unable to identify the woman who had passed the bad check. The merchants of the city had been victimized for the past 3 weeks by a forger. All of them described her as a kindly old lady using letters from her son in the East as identification. Frank and I had run the description we'd gotten through R&I with no result. The stats office had made several runs on the M.O., and all leads furnished by them had been checked out, but they led us nowhere. We'd obtained copies of the forged checks, and they'd been processed by Don Meyer in handwriting, but he'd been unable to offer us any new information. The names on each of the checks were different. We checked each of them out, but the leads went nowhere. All of the stores in the central area had been alerted. The descriptions had been distributed to the neighborhood merchants, but the check passing continued. We checked with our informants, but they failed to come up with any information. 2 weeks passed. The woman hit 12 more times. Her take was estimated to be over $2,500. The checks she passed were always for the same amount, $50. When it seemed necessary, she would purchase merchandise in order to cash the check. The articles she chose were in a price range so that the store owner would often cash the check rather than lose the sale. Thursday, February 21st, 8:34 a.m. Frank and I got back to the office.
7: I get it. 4:30, Friday. Yeah. All right, where? How soon? All right. No, we'll see you there.
9: What is it?
7: Harry Allenson.
9: Informant?
7: Yeah. Says he wants to see us right away.
9: Yeah.
7: Says he knows the woman we're looking for.
8: The working detective knows that he's usually only as good as his informants. Quite often, when all other means of bringing a case to a successful conclusion have failed, the only thing that'll break it is information supplied by an informant. A detective will protect his informant. For as long as the informant can operate, the detective is assured of a steady flow of information. 9:45 a.m., Frank and I drove over to the coffee shop at the corner of Crawford and Spring Street. Harry Allenson wasn't there when we arrived. We sat down and ordered a cup of coffee.
7: Oh, that's good and hot.
9: Yeah, it is.
7: Hey, pass the sugar, will you, Joe?
5: Yeah.
7: There you go.
5: Thanks.
7: Okay. Wonder where Allenson is.
9: What time do you say he'd be here?
5: 9:45.
9: Well, it's only a couple of minutes after that now. He'll be here.
7: Yeah. I wonder how right his story is.
9: What did he tell you on the phone?
7: Oh, nothing, just that he knew what we were looking for. That if we meet him here, he'd fill us in. Here he is.
9: Oh, yeah.
10: Righty.
7: Harry? Sit down.
10: Yeah. Sorry, I'm late. Got hung up in traffic.
7: Oh, you got a car now, Harry?
10: No, missed my streetcar. Had to wait for another.
7: Uh-huh.
10: Say, you guys had breakfast yet?
7: Yeah, we did a little earlier.
10: You mind if I have something to eat?
7: No, go ahead.
10: Where's the waitress?
7: Well, she was here a minute ago. I don't see her now.
10: I'll go get her myself. Sure you guys don't want anything to eat?
7: No, thanks just the same, Harry.
10: Okay, be right back.
9: Well, here we go again, Joe.
7: Yeah.
9: Last time we met him, his meal cost $2.50. How much dough you got on you?
7: Oh, I got a couple of bucks. How are you fixed?
9: Well, not much better. Let's hope he doesn't order too much, though.
10: How about some more coffee for you guys?
7: No, thanks, Harry.
10: Chow will be up in a minute.
7: All right, how about this information, Harry, about the paper hanger?
10: Oh, yeah. Funny the way I got it.
7: Is that right?
10: Yeah, I was up in Jack's bar last night. You know, just having a beer, shooting the breeze. All of a sudden, this old girl comes into the place. Kind of set everybody back on their heels. Looks so nice.
7: Yeah, go ahead.
10: Well, she slides up on one of the stools and orders a drink. Even Jack was taken in. Changed his apron and all. Anyway, she climbs up on the stool and orders some sherry. Made a big thing of it.
8: How do you mean?
10: Well, Jack started to pour some of it for her, and she stopped him. Said that she wanted California sherry. Said she didn't want any of that imported stuff. Said her family was one of the first ones in the state, and that she believed in using homegrown products. She was kind of cute about it. Real little woman perched up on that stool. Looked a little like a cartoon. You know, the ones with a little old lady guzzling martini.
8: Yeah, uh-huh.
10: Oh, say, hold on a minute, will you? My food's ready. Be right back.
8: Okay. How do you like that guy? It takes him 5 hours to get a point. Oh, there's nothing you can do about it, Frank. He's got to tell it his way.
10: I suppose so. Nothing like a big breakfast. I always say if you stoke up in the morning, you got it made for the day.
8: Yeah, that's right, Harry.
10: Farm breakfast, they call this. I tell you, that's eaten. Oh, look at that sausage. Fried real good. I like it when it's like a rock. Can't stand pork that hasn't been cooked enough.
8: Yeah. You want to go on with the story?
10: Oh, yeah. Don't mind if I eat, do you? Got a big day today. A lot of things to do.
8: No, you go right ahead, Harry.
10: All right. Well, like I said, this old broad ordered the sherry.

0: Cool.
1: What makes you think she might be the one we're looking for?
0: The way she looked. The way she worked.
2: What do you mean, the way she worked?
0: Huh? I'm getting to it. Anyway, after she's had the sherry, she reached into her purse to pay for him.
1: Fumbles around in it for a while. Well, I couldn't help seeing what was in it. You know, what was sitting right next to her and all.
2: Yeah, sure.
1: Well, she don't come up with any money. And she starts going through her pockets. Still can't find any money. Finally, she asks Jack.
2: Who's that, the bartender?
1: Yeah, Jack. He owns the place. She asks him if he'll cash a check.
2: Yeah.
1: Well, now I ask you. Either one of you guys know Jack?
2: No, I don't think we do, Eric.
0: No, I don't.
1: Well, Jack wouldn't cash a check for the treasurer of the country. Not even if he had the president to vouch for him. Been stung too many times.
2: Yeah.
1: Well, this old gal gets to him, see? I can see him start to go. He kind of hems and haws around all the time. He's trying to figure out a nice way to say no to her.
2: Mm-hmm.
1: Finally, he just ups and says it. Well, right after he kind of waits and expects her to tell him off for being so mean to somebody like her, but she doesn't. Just kind of hunches her shoulders and then starts digging in her purse again. Takes everything out, puts it on the bar.
2: Yeah.
1: Well, it happens that her driver's license is lying right there on the bar in front of me. Couldn't help but read it, you know.
2: Yeah, we know.
1: Well, I saw her name. And I asked her if she let me buy the wine for her.
2: Mm-hmm. What'd she say to that?
1: Well, when I called her by name, she acted kind of startled, like she didn't expect it. And then she kind of smiled and said she was financially embarrassed at the moment. Something about coming away from the house without any money. But she said she thought it'd be very sweet of me if I'd take care of the tab. So I paid Jack the money, and I asked her if she'd like another one. And she said she didn't think so. And then she got all her stuff together and put it back into her purse and thanked me. Then she got up and left.
2: Yeah, well, what was the name on the driver's license? Do you remember that?
1: Yeah. Got it written down here someplace. After she left, Jack and me got talking about her, and it hit me that she might be the one you're looking for. So I jotted down the name.
2: You ever see this woman before, Harry?
1: No. Never laid eyes on her before she walked into Jack's last night. Now, here it is.
2: Mm-hmm, thanks.
1: Yeah, that's the name at the top of the paper. Right under, that's her address.
3: The name on the piece of paper was Lillian Halstead. It was a new name in the case. It gave an address out near Bel Air. Frank and I called the name into R&I, but they had no record on anyone answering that description. We paid the check and thanked Harry Allenson for the information, and then we drove out to the address. It was a large house just off Sunset Boulevard. Mrs. Halstead wasn't in, but the maid told us that we'd find her husband at the Halstead School of Dramatic Arts. She gave us the address, and Frank and I drove out to the school. It was located in a large, modern building out on Wilshire Boulevard. When we got there, Mr. Halstead was working with the advanced class in the drama section. We took a seat at the rear of the auditorium and waited for him to finish.
4: You gentlemen wish to see me?
2: Yes, sir. You're Mr. Halstead, are you?
4: That's correct.
2: Police officer, sir. It's my partner, Frank Smith. My name's Friday.
4: Well, how do you do?
2: I do.
4: What is it that you'd like to see me about?
2: Well, can you tell us where your wife is, sir?
4: Lillian?
2: Yes.
4: Well, she's out of town. Why? What do you want with her?
2: I wonder if you could describe her for us.
4: Why, certainly. I don't understand what this is all about, though.
2: Well, it's just a routine investigation.
4: A routine? What's that mean?
2: Well, just that we're conducting an investigation and a woman with the same name as your wife came up. We're just checking it out. Now, if you could give us a description of your wife, please.
4: Yes, well, let me see. Lillian's 36. Yes, I would say she's 5'6½". Weighs perhaps 130 pounds.
2: Mm-hmm. What color is her hair, Mr. Halstead?
4: Well, before she left, it was sort of an auburn. Lillian said something about dyeing it red. Might have done it since she's been gone.
2: Where's your wife now?
4: She's back in Washington. They're holding a drama festival, and she's back there looking it over.
2: Do you have a picture of your wife here, Mr. Halstead?
4: Yes, sir. I have one on my desk in the office.
2: What if we take a look at it?
4: Why, certainly. You can go out this way.
2: Fine, thank you.
4: Here, down this way, please.
2: Thank you.
4: You tell me what this investigation is that you're working on.
2: Well, no, sir, not right now. We can't.
4: Oh, you can. Cloak and dagger stuff, eh?
2: No, sir, it's not exactly that.
4: Oh, here, I'll get the door for you.
2: Thank you.
4: It's right this way. Excuse me a moment. Here. Here's the picture. Lovely woman. Been a great help here at the school.
2: Yes, sir. How long ago was this picture taken?
4: Several months ago, I believe.
2: Mr. Halstead, how long has your wife been out of town?
4: Perhaps a week, 10 days, perhaps, something like that.
2: Mm-hmm. Does your wife drive a car, Mr. Halstead?
4: Yes, sir, she does. Oh, I understand. The license.
2: Sir?
4: Lillian's driver's license. That's what you hear about, isn't it?
2: Well, I don't understand, sir.
4: Oh, you don't have to be cagey with me. Lillian lost her driver's license some time ago, asked me to get her a new one. I didn't quite get a chance to do it. You found it. That's it, isn't it?
2: No, sir, that's not. We think your wife's license has been used as identification by some check forger.
5: You happen to know where your wife might...

0: lost the license?
1: Why, no, we don't know exactly. It must have been about 3 months ago. She says that she dropped it here at the school, but I've looked all over for it, haven't been able to find it. I think she just left it someplace. She's terribly careless about things like that.
0: Yes, sir.
1: Is this about the old woman that's been forging the checks?
0: Why do you ask that, sir?
1: Well, that's another thing that I've been meaning to call you about. I was reading the paper one night, and all of a sudden it hit me.
0: Sir?
1: Well, I could be wrong, but I think I know the girl who's doing this.
2: You are listening to Dragnet, the authentic story of your police force in action.
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2: A medical specialist is making regular bi-monthly examinations of a group of people from various walks of life. 45% of this group have smoked Chesterfield for an average of over 10 years. After 8 months, the medical specialist reports that he observed no adverse effects on the nose, throat, and sinuses of the group from smoking Chesterfield.
3: I'd say that means real mildness. And finally, we ask you to try Chesterfield and prove what we say. Chesterfield is best for you. They're much milder to give you all the pleasure that the modern cigarette can give.
4: p.m. We ran the name Bert Halstead through R&I, but we got no make on anyone answering his description. Halstead told us that he thought we might be looking for a girl he identified as Peggy Small. He told us that the Small girl had enrolled in the dramatic school over a year before. We asked him if he had a picture of her that we could have. He told us that he thought there was one in the file. He took us down the hall to the registration office and checked his file. He located a picture of the girl and handed it to Frank.
0: Just why do you think this might be the girl we're looking for, Mr. Halstead?
1: Well, it's the oddest thing, officer. Peggy. Oh, that's Miss Small.
0: Yes, sir.
1: Well, Peggy came to us about a year ago, as I said. She came out here to the coast from some little town in Idaho, I think it was. I'd have to check her entrance application to be sure, but I think it was Idaho.
0: Yes, sir.
1: Well, instantly I knew that this girl had talent, real talent, deep down, talent. Right off the bat she had the feel. Would have been a fine character actress.
0: Well, why do you say would have?
1: She didn't want to work. Wasn't interested in anything but learning how to be an old woman.
0: Sir?
1: All she was interested in was learning to act like a little old woman.
0: Oh.
1: We have a theory here at Halstead. Don't act, live. She did just that. Learned the makeup problems, dress, walk, everything. She even used to practice writing like a woman of 60 or so. I used to see her practicing by the hour.
0: She ever give you any reason for all this?
1: No. I asked her once, but she said that this was the way she wanted it. Now, I thought that she was trying to tell me to keep my nose out of her affairs in a nice way, so I didn't ask her again.
0: Mm-hmm.
1: Now, we have presentations here, you know. Each term, the class presents a play that's been written and produced by the students themselves.
0: Mm-hmm.
1: Peggy would always do the oldest female part in them. Never was interested in anything else. She had several good offers, but for some reason, she did not take them.
0: What do you mean by that, sir?
1: Well, one night, a talent scout from one of the majors came out to see our play.
0: Well,
1: he was quite... Majors, oh, the studio. He was quite impressed with Peggy. Offered her a term contract, good money. She'd have done well, but she just was not interested. I just can't understand it.
0: Well, do you know where she is now?
1: No, officer, I haven't seen Peggy since she left here. That was about 4 months ago.
0: I wonder if you could tell us where she lived when she was enrolled here.
1: Certainly. I have the address on her enrollment card.
0: Well, that's fine. We'd like to have the names and addresses of any of her close friends, too, if we could.
1: Oh, certainly glad to help. You think it could be her, Peggy, the woman you're looking for?
0: Well, it could be, yes, sir.
1: Odd. Now, I got to thinking about it when I read about it in the papers. Right away, it made me think of Peggy. How she used to talk about acting.
0: How's that, sir?
1: Well, she used to always say there was only one reason for doing anything, and that was to come out on it. That was the trouble with most people. They just didn't know where they wanted to end up. But she knew where she was going.
0: Well, maybe she was right.
1: I beg your pardon?
0: She's the one we're looking for. We know, too.
4: p.m. We got Peggy Small's address from Mr. Halstead, and then we went back to the office. We ran the name through R&I, but there was no record on the girl. 4:02 p.m. Frank and I drove out to the last known address of the Small girl. It was a boarding house on 92nd Street. Peggy Small wasn't in, but the landlady told us that she usually didn't get back from work until 7 or 7:30. We asked if she knew where the girl worked, but she told us that she didn't. We arranged for a stakeout on the house, and at 4:37 p.m., we checked back into the office.
0: You want to check the book?
5: Right.
0: Anything?
5: I don't think so. There's a call from Faye. Wants to know if I'll be home for dinner. I better give her a call, Joe.
0: Mm-hmm.
5: Faye's getting a little hacked at me.
0: Oh, is that so?
5: Yeah. Last three nights she's waited dinner for me and I didn't make it.
0: Mm-hmm.
5: Hello, honey. Yeah. Well, I don't know yet. Yeah. Oh, I think so. I know. Well, maybe another hour or so, I'll know. Yeah. Okay, honey. Bye. If I don't make it tonight, she's going to scalp me.
0: I get it. Forgery Friday. Yes, ma'am. What's that address again? All right. Yes, ma'am. We'll be right there. Your dinner's going to have to wait again.
5: Why?
0: Dry goods store out on Main. Forger's there now.
4: In the process of the investigation, the police department had alerted the merchants throughout the city to the method of operation of the woman forger. Thousands of printed circulars had been distributed bearing her description. An artist's conception of the woman had been published in the daily papers, and the drawing had also been broadcast over the local television stations. The clerk in the store we'd gotten the call from had noticed the similarity between a woman waiting to cash a check and the description. From the information we'd gotten on the hot shot, the woman was waiting for an authorization for the check. When Frank and I got to the store, we met a small elderly woman. She produced identification in the form of a driver's license bearing the name Lillian Halstead. Frank and I asked her to go with us to the city hall for questioning. A policewoman was called and the interrogation started. One look at her and you could see that she was covered with a heavy makeup.
6: I want you gentlemen to know that I resent the implication you're making. The idea trying to make me out a vicious criminal.
0: Ma'am, we're not trying to embarrass you. We just want to get to the truth here.
6: I'm giving you that. I'm telling you what you want to know.
0: All right, now let's get it over with. What's your name?
6: Lillian Halstead.
0: Is this your driver's license?
6: Yes, it is.
0: Then the thumbprint on it should be yours too, is that right?
6: I'd imagine so, yes.
0: Well, then suppose we go down the hall and take your fingerprints and compare it, huh?
6: Now you look here, young man. I know my rights. You're not dealing with some little schoolgirl this time. I've lived a long time, and I know just exactly what you can do and what you can't do. I know, for instance, that you can't take my fingerprints unless you want to arrest me for something. If you want to make a fool out of yourself to that extent, then go right ahead and do it. And mark this well, young man. I'll sue you for every nickel you own. I'll let the papers know about this. They'd love to know how you treat old women. They'd just love to know.
0: You ever been mistreated in any way, ma'am?
6: No, and I don't intend to be.
0: There's a man on the way down here, ma'am, the name of Halstead. Wife's name is Lillian Halstead. That driver's license we found in your purse, the one you claim is yours, that's registered to his wife. He's coming down here to tell us that you aren't his wife, that you stole that license, that you were a student in his dramatic school. Now, why don't you save us all a lot of trouble here? Why don't you admit that you're the woman we're looking for, that you're Peggy Small? You're no old woman. Come on, how about it, Miss Small?
6: All right, I lose. Guess I should have known. Mind if I take this wig off? It's kind of warm in here.
0: Well, we've been kind of waiting for it. Go right ahead.
6: A good rack while it lasted. Crummy driver's license. I was doing all right as long as I used the letters. They should have been good enough for me. I should have known.
0: What'd you do with the money?
6: I got it all, every last nickel of it. I almost had enough, too.
5: Enough for what?
6: Leave this lousy town. Get out of here. Go back east, New York. A couple more pieces of paper and I'd have it made. Could have left. Almost showed them. Showed them good.
0: Ma'am?
6: Phony town. Months I pounded on doors, talking to agents, casting directors, talking to anybody who'd listen to me, trying to get a job, trying to get a break in pictures. None of them would talk to me. They didn't even see me. Phony town.
0: Yes, ma'am.
6: They wanted character women. Didn't want any young women. Character women, that's what they wanted. So I got to be the best of them. They didn't want me the way I am. Didn't want to work any other way, none. Had you fooled, didn't I? Had the whole town fooled. All of them. phony place. I was going back east, back to New York. They know talent back there. They recognize it. They know whether you're real there or whether you're just a phony. They know it there.
0: Yes, ma'am. We know it here, too.
3: The story you have just heard was true. The names were changed to protect the innocent.
2: On June 19th, trial was held in Department 89, Superior Court of the State of California, in and for the County of Los Angeles. In a moment, the results of that trial.
3: Now, here is our star, Jack Webb.
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2: Peggy Janice Small was tried and convicted of forgery, 10 counts. She was sentenced to the California Institution for Women at Corona, California, for the term prescribed by law. Forgery is punishable by imprisonment for a period of from 1 to 14 years in the state penitentiary.

0: have just heard Dragnet, a series of authentic cases from official files. Technical advice comes from the Office of Chief of Police W.H. Parker, Los Angeles Police Department. 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Heard tonight were Ben Alexander, June Whitley, Jack Crucian, Gene Tatum. Script by John Robinson. Music by Walter Schumann. Hal Gibney speaking.
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4: Get this and get it straight. Crime is a sucker's road, and those who travel it wind up in the gutter of the prison of the grave. They dress in red, white, and blue and jump from an ancient biplane at 3,500 feet. Twice a day, every day, and nobody worried. Until $5 million went along just for the laugh. And death went along for the ride.
5: From the pen of Raymond Chandler, outstanding author of crime fiction, comes his most famous character in The Adventures of Philip Marlowe. Now, with Gerald Moore starred as Philip Marlowe, we bring you tonight's exciting story, The Birds on the Wing.

0: It had been the kind of quiet, workless week that speaks well for human beings and their relations with one another, but doesn't do much for a private detective's bank balance. So when at exactly noon, a telephone call had jerked me out of Chandler's new novel, Little Sister, and a voice edged with anxiety had dangled $100 worth of negotiable bait my way, I'd snapped at it. But then, I wondered if I'd done the right thing. Because it had been my must Hattie Pembroke, guardian of the millionaire thrill-seeking screwball Paige Pembroke. And now, an hour later, I left the sunlight and felt my way into the gloom of the carefully tucked away Hollywood bar where she had suggested we meet. When I could see again, I spotted her at a corner table. That the old girl would be the other side of 50 and doing a little too much to disguise it, I had expected. But that she would be drinking her whiskey neat, I hadn't. When I approached her and introduced myself, she started to come right to the point, but didn't quite make it.
1: Oh, how rude of me. I'm sorry. You're probably dying for a drink. Oh, waiter.
0: Well, frankly, no, Miss Pembroke. I'm not exactly dying.
1: I know you men and your early afternoon appetite for a friendly drink. There's no harm in it. Matter of fact, I've already had... I've had a small drink myself.
0: No fooling.
1: Oh, waiter, this gentleman's order, please.
2: Yes, ma'am. What'll it be, sir?
0: Scotch and soda, if the lady will join me.
1: Oh, no, I couldn't.
0: Really?
1: Well, all right. It's scotch for me, too, waiter. Johnny Walker.
2: Yes, ma'am.
1: Now, Mr. Marlowe, let's get down to business. Have you ever been to Oxnard, California?
0: Uh-huh.
1: Oh, because that's where my nephew is. Also, it's where the Calumet Valley County Fair is being held.
0: Really?
1: Whatever that may be. Most important, it's where you can probably find out what kind of trouble Paige is in. You see, the poor boy is...
0: down to his last $5 million. Now, I'm sorry, Miss Pembroke. I don't think I want the job after all.
1: Now, one moment. Why not?
0: Well, frankly, I hope you'll excuse the reference to actual living persons, but your polo-playing, motorboat-racing, daredevil nephew is a jerk.
1: I know. Paige Pembroke III is an unmitigated ass, a virile egomaniac, an idiot who's never done an honest day's work in his life. Wait, where is that drink?
2: Right here, ma'am.
1: Oh, thank you. Now, Mr. Marlowe, sit down and drink your drink. When I referred to my nephew as a poor boy in trouble, I was only trying to avoid saying all this.
0: Oh.
1: Your health, sir?
0: Yes. My health.
1: Now, your next question. Since I obviously share your sentiments about my nephew, why all this concern over him, correct?
0: Close.
1: Right. I want to help Paige Pembroke, Mr. Marlowe, because it's my job. My, shall I say, bread and butter?
0: All right, say it.
1: You see, I'm executor of his estate, which my brother, Paige's father, left for him. Well, as such, I get $20,000 a year until Paige is 35, another 6 years. But if Paige should die, disappear, or be committed to any kind of a public institution... Institution.
0: Oh.
1: Before then, the entire estate goes to charity, and I go find another job.
0: And specialized jobs like handling $5 million estates are hard to come by these days, huh?
1: Now, Mr. Marlowe, this letter here is all you have to go on. It was postmarked last night from Oxnard. Beep, beep.
0: Oh. If you want your precious nephew to keep on being healthy, you better come and get him at once. The three of us had a nice little act going here at the Calumet Valley County Fair before he joined us just for laughs. We intend to have a nice little act going after he's gone. And one way or another, he's going to go. A friend, huh?
1: Yeah? What do you think?
0: Oh, it's 5-1. It's nothing more than a woman spurned. Very young woman, Miss Pembroke. So you might be wasting $100 sending me up there.
1: Then you'll go. Go.
0: Yeah, but only because of my bank account.
1: Mr. Marlowe, there'll be another $100 for you if and when you get all this straightened out. Now, call me at my home, Beverly Hills. Crestview 5412.
0: 4124?
1: Yes. As soon as you find out what's wrong. And oh, Mr. Marlowe.
0: Yes, Miss Pembroke.
1: On your way out, signal the waiter for me, will you please?
0: The ride to Oxnard was a pleasant but frustrating hour-and-a-half drive along the kind of beckoning, sun-struck Pacific shoreline that always demands to know why you have to work for a living. The ride through Oxnard to the sprawling county fairgrounds located at a semi-retired airport was a fast 10 minutes. So all in all, it was a little better than 3 o'clock. There was still a measure of boyish bounce in my stride when I started past the prize cows and plain and fancy leghorns and headed for the midway, looking for the act Paige Pembroke had joined just for laughs. But it was 4 o'clock and I had checked a half a dozen death-defying numbers before I was standing in front of a banner Columbus could have used for a sail. Instead, I was getting warm. In iridescent orange cloth on black, it read, "The Plunging Comets. Taffy Star and Midge Maynard on wings of death with fearless Eddie Knapp at the controls. The greatest parachute act in the world, admission free. 5 and 9 p.m., north end of the Midway. Come one, come all." Yeah, this had to be it. At the north end of the Midway, just outside of a sagging, weather-peeled hangar, I found the World War I biplane that went with the Plunging Comets being mothered by a mechanic who didn't have grease on his face. And beyond that, on an inside wall of the hangar, were the parachutes used in the act, each on a separate hook, its owner's name carefully block-lettered on a card tacked above. Taffy, Midge, and Eddie. And then, scrawled in black crayon, the name I wanted most of all to see, Paige.
3: Lost something, mister?
0: The voice went with the woman and the woman with the axe. At the top, there was what used to be called the boyish bob sticking out of a white aviator's helmet circa 1918. Then a bright red leather jacket open wide at the throat. Black riding breeches, black boots. The color of hair that stuck out and said this one was taffy.
3: I asked if you lost something. Have you?
0: Well, come to think of it, yes. 6'2", eyes are blue, and carries a big, big checkbook. Seen one around?
3: Maybe. Why? Who are you?
0: Name's Philip Marlowe, the millionaire's friend. I'm a yacht salesman. Here's my card.
3: Never mind your card or the very funny joke. Now, what do you really want?
0: Paige Pembroke, before he breaks his neck in your act, or isn't he in it yet?
3: I don't remember. Now, your point, what is it?
0: A letter you could have written. A letter that says Paige is in trouble. Where is he?
3: Goodbye, Mr. Marlowe.
0: Take it easy, Wings. You wouldn't want to hold that on somebody who's only trying to help Brother Paige, would you? I mean, what reason could you possibly have? Other than $5 million you might want for your very own.
3: Why, you... I said goodbye.
4: What's the matter, Taffy? You having problems?
3: Yeah. This Mr. Yacht Salesman is Emmett Kingston, head of affairs Midway. And you'd be surprised how popular he is with the concessionaries. Now, where are you going?
0: What else? Good day, Miss Taffy, Mr. Kingston. You know, sometimes it works. Lead with your chin, ride with a punch, and watch for your opening. And I figured I'd try it just that way. So 10 minutes later, when Emmett Kingston, who was carnival people from checkered vest, past ornate watch fob, the high button shoes, and shaped like a bowling pin, left Taffy and started trundling down the Midway, I went after him. When he stopped in front of a lunch wagon, I stopped too. And when he went in, approached the man playing pinball machine, who was maybe 5'4", and from where I stood conscious of it, I was still behind him. At the pinball machine, a stranger with a thin face that wore a nervous toothpick was also watching the little man's game.
5: Oh, boy, Doc, it's peachy.
0: So when I moved closer to the trio, my face turned away from Kingston. Nobody seemed to mind.
4: Well, I see. Jack of many trades, I see.
5: What? Oh, Mr. Kingston, how are you, sir?
4: Fine, Hershey, just fine.
6: 800 more is jackpot, Doc. Come on, come on.
5: You wanted to speak to me, Mr. Kingston?
4: No, Hershey, nothing important except about last night.
5: Last night, sir?
4: You were working late for a parachute rigger, weren't you, boy? Or am I wrong to consider 2 o'clock in the morning an odd hour for you to be folding these silks?
6: Hey, Doc, you're going to shoot it, aren't you? Which?
4: Of course he is. Go on, I'll shoot for the gentleman.
5: Yes, sir.
6: Hey, 3,000, 4,000. Hey, that's great. Now, do that again with your last ball, Dr.
5: Was there something else, Mr. Kingston?
4: Yes, Hershey. Why were you near the chutes at that hour? And don't bother denying that you were because Eddie Knapp saw you there. Well, son?
5: Well, I was there to double-check the riggings, Mr. Kingston. Hey, look, I'm sick and tired of Midge Maynard complaining about the way I pack her chute. It's a stupid excuse just trying to cover the fact that she's losing her nerve.
6: Hey, boys, don't ignore me. There's half of the jackpot.
4: Shut up, you, and get going. Rosie, get this stumble bum out of here, will you?
7: Sure, Mr. Kingston, whatever you say.
6: Oh, and it's social, huh? All right, Doc, I'm going. My own free will, too.
4: But I could stay if I wanted to. Hershey, you were saying?
5: Well, just this, Mr. Kingston. Mitch Maynard and Taffy Starr fighting because of that Pembroke fellow, or because Eddie Knapp is crazy about Taffy is one thing. But bringing me and my work into it is different.
4: Meaning?
5: The parachutes Mitch and Taffy use are identical. In the act, both girls jump from the plane wing at the same time. But Mitch always gets scared and opens his shoe sooner than Taffy. So Taffy is on the ground long before Mitch. But this has nothing to do with the way I rigged the chutes, and I think...
4: All right, Hershey. Nobody's blaming you. Say, you.
0: Yeah?
4: You wouldn't be trying to sell another yacht in here, would you?
0: Just waiting for the finish of an exciting pinball game. Is that all right, or is it time to call Rosie again?
4: No, it's quite all right. We're leaving. You try for the jackpot. Come on, Hershey. It's about time for the 5 o'clock show.
5: Oh, yes, Mr. King.
0: Only 40,000 to go. It's the first time I ever hit the jackpot.
8: Oh, that's pretty good, Mr. Marlowe, considering that it wasn't your nickel you won on.
0: Oh. Now that you mention it, Mr. Pembroke, it wasn't. Which should take care of the introduction.
8: Yeah. Right? And that leaves very little.
0: But something.
8: But definitely. Marlowe, you can tell Aunt Hattie from me that at the moment I don't need a watchdog. And when and if I do, I'll go to the nearest city pound for one, not to a private detective agency.
0: I told myself it was foolish to slam the door on my way out. So I slammed the door on my way out. I started north down the midway toward the open stand for the 5 o'clock sharp performance of the Plunging Comet. When I got there, the act was already underway with the silver biplane taking off. Eddie Knapp in white at the controls, Taffy in her red jacket and parachute crouched on one wing, Mitch Maynard in blue jacket and chute on the other. Then as they slowly gained altitude, High Button Shoes himself took over the PA. They did it up well. By the time the plane was at about 3,000 feet, every pair of eyes was riveted skyward, and an expectant hush thicker than winter fog had settled everywhere. Drawn up tight, arms close into their sides, they jumped. Specks in the sky growing bigger as they fell. 1,000, 2,000, 3,000 feet, and then, from taffy chute cloth, long and colored, a huge flag rippling in the wind from the end of a long rope. The flag seemed to rise above her as she fell, until the slack was gone, and then suddenly her chute opened, billowing. And then Midge, another flag rippling from the end of a long rope, and then the flag drifting free. Midge's chute not open, Midge plummeting down. The thud slammed home all the way around, kicking hard at every stomach. A minute ago, a girl, very much alive. Now a smashed, still body. Someplace near me, a woman cried. There was a bitter, sick, sweet taste in my mouth as I headed for the hangar where I'd first met Taffy. At the moment, I figured the guy who packed the parachutes was a good man to see. When I got there, the only one present was Emmett Kingston.
4: Stop right there, boy, and tell me straight and fast just who you are.
0: Philip Marlowe, Los Angeles private detective, Mr. Kingston.
4: You can prove that?
0: Sure. Here. Here's my business card, state license, countercommit. I'm working for Paige Pembroke's aunt. She wants his nibs kept out of trouble.
4: Which has what to do with your being here now, Marlowe? Here at this hangar, I mean. Close to where the parachutes are kept.
0: I'm not sure, Kingston. I've only got a hunch. A hunch that Midge Maynard's death was no accident.
4: Yeah, I got more than that already, Mr. Detective. I've got proof.
0: Oh?
4: You see this flag? It's the one that came off Midge's chute. There's a long rope attached to it.
0: Yeah, I know. I saw the act. Pulls the chute open after the flag's flown a while, right?
4: Sometimes, but not tonight, Mr. Marlowe. Tonight it couldn't.
0: Why not? Wasn't it attached to the chute?
4: It was. One end to the chute release cord, the other to the base of the flag.
0: What went wrong?
4: Nothing. Nothing, Mr. Marlowe, except that the long rope on Midge's chute was cut in two by a very sharp knife.

In just a moment, the second act of Philip Barlow. But first, Sunday nights on CBS. The biggest bargain in show business today. Skelton, Bergen, and Benny without spending a penny. Amos and Andy, Eve Arden, Corliss Archer. Four A's, four-star entertainment. The Family Hour with its Hollywood stars and stirring dramas. The Contented Hour with its musical stars and brilliant form. Horace Hite with his rising stars. Eight great shows heard on most of these same CBS stations every Sunday night, with the ninth, Jack Benny, being heard on them all. Hear them all this Sunday night. Now with our star, Gerald Moore, we return to the second act of Philip Marlowe and tonight's story, The Birds on the Wing.

0: And Mitch Maynard's grim accident turned out to be grimmer murder. I left Kingston and headed for a phone to call my clients. Everywhere the chill of the viciously spectacular dead lay like a soggy blanket. At the exposition office, I found a phone and finally got through to Hattie Pembroke. She listened up to the word murder and then, between gasps, insisted on coming out to help me. When I hung up, I turned to see that the pilot, Eddie Knapp, had been standing in the door listening. He looked sick.
1: What's it to you, mister?
0: What's what to me?
1: Midge, the long drop she took out there. And Pembroke, I heard you say Pembroke. What do you got to do with him?
0: Just a minute, fella. I'm not sure it's any of your business.
1: It's my business, all right. That kid gave me a big grin up there just before she jumped. And I watched her fall every inch of the way.
0: So did everybody else. Look, I know how you feel.
1: You don't have any idea how I feel. Don't try to kid me. That mob out there loved it. That's the only reason they come to watch, the hypocritical buzzards. You got a finger in this pie. An angle all your own. I'm going to find out what it is.
0: Take it easy, Knapp. You're talking yourself into something real silly.
1: Yeah? Listen, ever since that louse Pembroke showed up here, there's been trouble brewing. Now Midge is dead. She was a friend of mine. Best friend I had.
0: Aren't you pulling a switch, Buster? What happened to your red-hot passion for Taffy Starr?
2: Oh, you nosy...
3: Come in, you jerk.
2: Look out for my arm,
0: boy. Boy, and unless you want to take off on a busted wing, stand still. Now get this, Eddie. I've got no beef with you yet. In fact, we might even be on the same team because I want Pembroke out of here just as much as you do. Now, pull off.
1: Who are you?
0: Private detective named Marlowe. I got news for you. Midge fell because her chute was fixed. She was murdered.
1: But...
0: You heard me.
1: Where's Hershey? He packed the chutes. Have you talked to him?
0: No, I can't find him.
1: You mean he's run away? With that filthy half-pint
0: now,
1: psycho?
0: Now, listen, for your own sake, Eddie, leave Hershey to me and the police. You know where he's staying?
1: No, I don't. In town someplace.
0: But didn't he ever tell you where? Come on, think, Eddie.
1: Well, yeah, he told me he had a buddy in town. Some guy who runs a pool hall. I didn't pay much attention.
0: That's enough for a starter. I'll find him. And keep a lid on your temper, Eddie. I'll see you. As I crossed the ground to my car, I looked back once at Eddie Knapp standing in the office door. Rubbing the shoulder, I twisted for him. I hoped he'd stay out of circulation until I got back because the barnstorming flyer was charged up like a high-tension wire. And the way he felt, there'd be sparks no matter who he touched. Taffy, Pembroke, or Lyle Hershey. But my immediate worry was the location of the Lamming parachute packer, so I drove into Oxnard. Found a phone booth and went through the book calling pool parlors. I finally hit pay dirt at a joint called Pindy's.
4: It's 212 B Street, upstairs in the back.
0: 212 B Street was an apartment, second floor rear over a boarded up fish market. I went up the stairs to the half open door with my hand around my .38. But the shooting part was all over. Because Lyle Hershey was crumpled in the bedroom door with the slovenly abandon that violent death always has. The look of the puddle of blood under him had been that way over an hour. I started backing out, just as someone else started up the stairs. So I flattened myself against the wall beside the kitchen door and waited.
5: Lyle, it's Taffy.
0: Come on in. Take a good look, Taffy.
5: What are you doing in here? Where's Lyle?
0: Great act, baby. Holds water like a duck's back.
5: What do you mean?
0: That wherever there's murder, there's also motive, and you've got it, Taffy. Lots of it.
5: Me? What are you talking about?
0: Maybe he's dead, and maybe you killed him. Keep him quiet, because maybe he fouled up Midge Maynard's parachute on your orders. Consequently, he had you over a barrel.
5: On my orders? You're out of your mind.
0: And maybe you had to get Midge out of the way because you objected to Paige Pembroke and his idle millions honing into the act. Objected so strenuously that she was doing something about it, such as sending threats to his Aunt Hattie. Let's face it, baby, it fits.
6: But not tight enough, Marlowe.
5: Oh, Paige, darling.
6: Taffy, I got worried when you didn't come back to the car. That's why I decided...
7: Don't move, Marlowe, or I'll shoot.
0: Pembroke, if you got any sense in that gold-plated skull
6: of yours... Show it, Marlowe. I stood outside and listened to enough of your crackpot theories to know you're nuts. I don't need any advice from you at this point, so keep your long nose out of my business.
0: Now, listen, you half-brained dope.
6: Just stand there like a good little boy. Taffy and I are leaving, and don't try to follow too fast. Go on, Taffy, outside. I'll follow you. So long, detective.
0: I let him go. Spent 20 useless minutes searching the almost bare apartment for any kind of an answer, but came up with nothing. Let who do what?
8: Why, Taffy's going to give an air performance tonight. They pulled me in at the grounds just as I was leaving and told me that Pembroke fella's going up to Mitch's place.
0: You mean those two showed up out there? It doesn't make sense.
8: Well, Pembroke's got plenty of nerve in his own chute, so I guess...
0: Chute?
8: Yeah, he's...
0: Wait a minute, Kingston. Stop under that streetlight, will you?
8: What is it, Marlowe? What are you looking at?
0: Sure. Red smudges on the inside of these straps. There's something wrong here, Kingston, but I can't quite peg it. Say, Kingston, what time is that performance going to start?
8: 9:00.
0: 5 minutes and 5 miles to go. Come on, boy, turn the heap around and romp on it. We got a killer to catch. Swing out in front of the hangar, Kingston. Hurry.
8: It's empty. They're already out on the runway.
0: Yeah. There's one parachute still on the rack.
8: Why, that's Eddie Knapp's chute, and he never goes up without it. So who's at the controls of that plane out there?
0: I don't even have to guess. It's Eddie Knapp, all right, but he figures a suicide doesn't need a chute. Pile out, Kingston. It's as far as you go. I'm taking over from here.
8: What are you talking about?
0: Come on, move. Get out. They're turning around now. Yeah, he's going to make us run back this way. So long, Kingston. Here he comes.
8: What are you doing?
0: You catch on quick. Knapp killed Hershey because he was afraid Hershey had seen him tampering with the chutes. You get that?
5: No.
0: No.
5: On second thought, Marlowe, maybe you better submit a written report tomorrow.
0: Yeah, with adding machine enclosed. Now look, Hattie, it's not
5: that... Hey, Marlowe, Paige and I want to apologize. We treated you pretty badly tonight, and, well, you did save our lives.
0: Business is business.
6: Yeah, that's right. He was hired to do a job, dear, and he did it. I'm only interested in one thing, Marlowe. How'd you know it was Eddie Knapp?
0: Well, nobody had a really good motive for killing both Midge and Hershey, so when I realized the chutes had been switched, I knew Midge's murder was a mistake. And there it was easy.
5: How'd you find that out, Marlowe?
0: Some red smudges on the inside of the harness shoulder straps. Red that had to come from your leather jacket there, Sappy. The one Midge always wore was blue.
6: Mm-hmm. Very interesting. Well, Hattie, write the detective a check so he can go.
0: That's the best idea you've had to date, Pembroke. And include on it the price of a repair job on Kingston's car, a new tweed suit to replace this one that lost knees and elbow on the runway when I jumped. But also, don't forget the bonus you promised for keeping your job alive, Hattie.
6: Oh, just a minute, Marlowe.
0: As for you, Pembroke, the only reason I'm not filing an assault and battery charge against you is that you've got great grounds for a countersuit.
6: What do you mean?
0: This!
5: Bless you, my boy.
0: Mail me the check. Good night.

0: Well, a few informal cups of coffee at the Oxnard Police Headquarters cut through most of the paperwork. But at that, it was after 2 when I finally picked up my car and drove the inland highway for home, past dark, quiet farms, where down-to-earth people made down-to-earth livings and slept at night. Yeah, the countryside was full of them. So it was with a real sigh of relief that I finally opened the door to my apartment and looked forward to some peace and quiet.
1: Hello, Mr. Marlowe.
0: Aren't you Gracie Allen?
1: Yes.
0: Well, how'd you get into my apartment?
1: Well, you see this key?
0: Yeah.
1: Well, it didn't fit, so I opened the door and walked in.
0: Yeah, well, that figures. What can I do for you?
1: Mr. Marlowe, you're a famous detective, and I think you're just the man to handle a very important case for me.
0: Oh, really? Well, I'd be very happy to, Gracie. What's your problem?
1: Well, you see, Mr. Marlowe, our sponsor won't let my husband, Sugar Throat Burns, sing on our program.
0: Mm-hmm.
1: And I want you to investigate the possibilities of another radio program George can sing on.
0: Mm-hmm.
1: And then our sponsor will realize he's wonderful and let him sing on our show.
0: Yeah. Well, I'm sorry, Gracie. And the next time you pass my house, I'll be very grateful.
1: Oh, thank you. And I'll be looking for you, too. Goodbye.
0: Goodbye.

0: The Adventures of Philip Marlowe, bringing you Raymond Chandler's most famous character, star Gerald Moore, and are produced and directed by Norman McDonald. Script is by Robert Mitchell and Gene Levitt. Featured in the cast were Lois Corbett, Rita Lynn, Don Randolph, Junius Matthews, Jack Moyles, and Jimmy Eagles. The special music is composed and conducted by Richard Arant. Be sure and be with us again next week when Philip Marlowe says...
1: It started with a kid hawking papers on Hollywood Boulevard and moved from there to a house full of hate on a quiet street. A blonde liar on ice skates and a corpse in a burned-out shack. And it all wound up right where it began. In the heart of the kid, on the corner.

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2: There's a full serving of laughs on the menu at Duffy's Tavern tonight with Archie the Manager, played by Ed Gardner. Archie's colleagues in comedy are Miss Duffy, Clifton Finnegan, and Eddie the Waiter. This Sunday, the big show comes your way once again on NBC. And just listen to a few of the stars who'll be with you. Fred Allen, Jack Carson, Mindy Carson, Ed Archie Gardner, Ed Wynn, and many, many more. And of course, your MC will be Tallulah Bankhead. Listen Sunday for the big show. Ladies and gentlemen, that phone bell means exciting adventure. Hello?
3: Hello?
2: The handsome young man answering the phone is Archie Goodwin. A mountain of a man engrossed in deep thought in the oversized armchair is Nero Wolf.
3: Hey, boss. Oh, Mr. Wolf. Mr. Wolf. There's a guy on the phone wants us to take a case. Seems that someone was mad at a guy who was mad, and now this guy on the phone is mad, wants us to find out who did the killing. What do you say, Mr. Wolf? We need the money. Hello? Yes, Mr. Wolf says he'll be happy to take the case. Just present yourself and a check for $2,000 at 601 West 35th Street at 11 o'clock. Mr. Wolf can't wait till you get here. He's dying to go to work. Goodbye. Greatest detective in the world. The only trouble is, he is.

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He is the greatest detective in the world, and the fattest, and the least energetic. He's Nero Wolfe, created by Rex Stout, and brought to you over this NBC network in a new series of adventures by Mr. Sidney Greenstreet.

0: Tonight, it's The Case of the Beautiful Archer. Well, that's a good title. And it was a good case, too. It began in the consulting room of Dr. Raynard Townley of the Townley Sanitarium, skip and a jump north of Nyack, New York, when a very lovely young lovely glared across the desk at the good doctor.
1: Shall we pretend you don't know who I am, Dr. Townley?
2: How could we possibly do that, my dear Diana Lawrence? 23 years old, daughter of one of our better-known sculptors, Michael Lawrence. You were born in Johannesburg, educated in London and Paris, and live at present 100 yards from here in your father's cottage on Berry Hill Lane. How's that?
1: It's intended to be staggering, isn't it?
2: You take no cream or sugar in your coffee? We're winner of the Women's National Archery Tournament for 1947 and have an exceedingly high temper.
1: Let's stop the nonsense. You have an inpatient here named Willard Garth. Well, Willard Garth happens to be my fiancé.
2: Yes, he has mentioned the fact during his analysis.
1: And, well, has he by any chance mentioned his reasons for suddenly refusing to see me during the past 5 weeks?
2: He didn't have to, Miss Lawrence.
1: Well, what do you mean?
2: I mean that I recommended he give you up as a bad job.
1: What? Well, I suppose you had some purpose in saying what you did.
2: Of course. I'm the boy's doctor. You think you're in love with Willard Garth, I know. But actually, you're infatuated with the Garth millions.
1: You take a lot on yourself, don't you, doctor?
2: I consider it important to relieve Willard of all painful external pressure.
1: You've done well for Willard, Dr. Townley. Relieving him of me?
2: I think so.
1: Now, let's see you relieve yourself of me.
2: You, purchased the gun for this occasion, Miss Lawrence?
1: Yes.
2: And what exactly do you hope to accomplish with it?
1: A quick and complete reversal of your decision about me. I'm not as easy to handle as Willard is, you see. And if you intend to ruin my life, then I intend to end yours, here and now.
2: The phone is ringing.
1: Let it ring.
2: Just as you say. It's the house phone, Miss Lawrence. It may be Willard, you know.
1: Oh, Willard?
2: Yes, he usually phones me from his room at about this time every day.
1: Oh. Well, all right. Answer it, but be careful what you say.
2: You're in command, it seems. Hello? Oh, why, hello. I thought it would be you, Willard. Look, my boy, Diana Lawrence is here. I've had a talk with her, and I've reconsidered my opinion. Yes, yes, I'm quite serious. If you're at all sensible, you see her regularly and plan on a marriage as soon as you're discharged. Yes. Oh, you do? Very well, I'll see if she'll talk to you. Miss Lawrence?
1: Yes?
2: Do you want to speak with him?
1: Give me the phone.
2: Of course. Here you are, and I'll take this
1: what
2: gun. There we are. Now, stand away, Miss Lawrence.
1: But Willard, Willard's on the phone.
2: Willard's not on the phone. No one was on the phone. The ring came from the push-button bell under my desk here.
1: Oh.
2: Sometimes I find it convenient to interrupt my consultations with a phone call.
1: Oh, you smug, deceitful, self-sufficient...
2: Murder is a vexatious business. You'll be grateful to me one day.
1: All right. Give me my gun and let me go.
2: The gun, I'm afraid, stays with me. Here in this Majolica cabinet. I'd scarcely feel justified in trusting you with it. And now, with your permission, or without it, the interview is ended.
0: Later that day, the phone in the Lawrence house on Berry Hill Lane began to jingle. And this time it was no phony.
1: Hello?
3: Diana?
1: Yes?
3: Willard, darling. Diana, darling, it's Willard.
1: Imagine. Has the doctor let you use a telephone just as if you were a great big adult?
3: Oh, I've got to see you, sweetheart, and I didn't call you to argue. Love, beauty, understanding, that's what matters, isn't it? Isn't it?
1: Do I hear the overtones of a change of heart?
3: Oh, Diana, what's happened wasn't my fault. He poisoned me against you.
1: Then why don't you walk out of that amateur nut house and stand up like a man?
3: I probably shall, Diana. Now, please listen to me. He's letting me have the limousine tonight from 8 until 12. I want us to go for a ride and talk and talk and talk until everything is clear. Clear as a bell, my baby.
1: Don't tell me he's trusting you to drive.
3: Oh, no. No, one of the handymen here will chauffeur us. Oh, say you'll come, Diana. Will you? Say it. Say yes. Say you will.
1: Well, yes, Willard. I'll be glad to.
3: Oh, 8 o'clock, then?
1: 8.
3: Oh, bless you. Bless you, my angel.
4: Oh, so that's it. You want my father's money. That's what you love, not me.
1: Willard, the chauffeur will hear you.
4: It's the way Townley says it is. He's right. He's right.
1: Oh, why did I let you talk me into this? What a fool I was to have come at all. You're sick inside, Willard. So utterly, hopelessly sick.
4: Oh. Oh, so now I'm hopelessly sick.
1: Yes. Yes, you are.
4: You're trying to confuse me. Take advantage of me. Wind me around your finger. Just because I love you too much. That's it. That's my illness. Of course, I see it now. You. You're the thing I must get rid of. You with your beautiful, beautiful face and your twisted values. You're at the bottom of all my agony.
1: Willard! Willard!
4: I'm saving myself. I'm saving myself. Once you're dead, the sickness is ended. I'll be safe.

0: Dr. Townley?
1: Yes.
0: Come in. Mr. Wolf's been expecting you.
2: Come in, Dr. Townley. Come in. Have a chair.
1: Thank you, Mr. Wolf. I'm so happy you've agreed to take this case.
2: Have a glass of beer.
1: Oh, no. Never at this time of morning, thank you.
2: Well, Doctor, the newspapers check with what you told me. The girl and young Garth went out for a ride in your limousine last night. Your car was driven by one of your handymen.
1: That's right. Haynes, his name is.
2: And they never came back. Young Garth was found dead in the car with two bullets in him. The girl was gone, and also Haynes, the handyman chauffeur.
1: Correct, sir.
2: Have you any idea where he could be?
1: No, sir.
2: And the young lady, tell me about her.
1: She's Diana Lawrence, daughter of Michael Lawrence.
2: The sculptor?
1: The sculptor. She lives with him in a small cottage near my sanatorium on Berry Hill Lane. An extremely aggressive and self-centered female with more than a slight flair for violence.
2: Your description might easily lead me to suspect her of this murder, sir.
1: I'm aware of that. And I don't think you'd be far off the mark. As I told you on the phone, she tried to murder me yesterday morning.
2: The police have made no headway in locating her?
1: No. The homicide division has contacted her father, but he's remained quite noncommittal. He simply says that he's sure she's incapable of killing a fly and that he hasn't laid eyes on her since 8 o'clock last night.
2: Highly suspicious behavior.
1: She was unquestionably in the car with young Garth when he was murdered.
2: She wasn't alone in the car with him.
1: You're referring to Haynes?
2: Yes, but he can't be found either, remember?
1: It appears that he failed to list his address on his job application. But somehow, Mr. Wolf, I'm quite sure he'll show up this afternoon.
2: Somehow, Dr. Townley, if I were you, I wouldn't be quite so sure. We must begin by facing the initial problem of locating our suspects. Archie.
3: Yes, sir?
2: Get out the car and drive up to the house on Berry Hill Lane.
3: And then?
2: There you

0: Oh.
1: That's Ariadne, tragic nymph of Greek mythology. Don't tell me you're not familiar with Apollo and Ariadne.
0: All right, I won't.
1: The Apollo, on the other hand, is unfinished. The face, you see, it it lacks something. The passion of yearning, Olympian desire. And yet, you know, the two figures have motion.
0: Like your daughter?
1: Eh?
0: Your daughter, Diana, she's got motion also. As I hear it, she's been in motion ever since she murdered Willard Garth last night in the back end of a limousine.
1: So you're another flatfoot?
0: Not exactly. I'm paid in private by Nero Wolf.
1: Nero Wolf?
0: Yeah.
1: You don't mean that a credible man like Wolf thinks Diana killed young Garth?
0: Well, he'd like to talk over the possibility with her.
1: How laughable. Look at that face. Is there anything of the murderous in a face like that?
0: In a face like what?
1: Oh, I'm sorry. Diana posed for the Ariadne, you see. And the likeness is exact. Do you think a girl of this type, classic, sensitive, civilized, could descend to the clumsy, brute level of murder?
0: Well, it's a little hard to imagine.
1: There. Even you agree with me.
0: On the other hand...
1: Shall we discuss the other hand over a cup of coffee? I'm quite exhausted.
0: If you insist.
1: I do. Sit down and inhale the atmosphere of culture at its source. There's a pot warming on the stove.
0: Pot of what? Coffee or culture? Wait and see what he means. Should never ignore a phone call. Who knows? Might be something important. Yes?
2: This is Diana, Father.
0: Oh, yes, Diana.
2: It's all over the papers.
0: Yes, I know.
2: Well, I don't think they'll find me where I am. And I'm staying here until things quiet down a little.
0: Where are you, honey?
2: What did you say?
0: I said, where are you?
2: You said, honey. Daddy, you never call me honey.
0: I know, it's because I'm excited. Where are you, sweetheart?
2: Well, you mustn't let anybody find out.
0: Not a soul in the world. Where are you?
2: Well, you know where Tyne Pike turns off to the left beyond Bartsville?
0: Yes.
2: Well, I'm...
1: Call me later, Angel.
0: Oh, get that motorman's number.
1: You will live, my friend, but not long if you don't control your curiosity.
0: With that mallet you hit me, what was the big idea?
1: You really have to ask that question. Well, is you trying to trick my daughter into disclosing her whereabouts?
0: The police are pretty interested in her whereabouts.
1: Then let them find her. But you can't be surprised, my friend, if I choose to protect Diana's interests.
3: Working on an Apollo and Ariadne, is he, Archie?
0: Who cares about Apollo and Ariadne? The point is how he worked on my gourd.
3: That, of course, is unfortunate, my boy, but... Did you get that, Heath?
0: Mm-hmm. Hello?
4: Inspector Kramer.
0: Hold it. For you. Here.
3: Thanks. Yes?
4: Wolf?
3: How are you, Inspector?
4: I hear you're in on the Garth killing.
3: Not very deeply, I am afraid. We are still trying to locate the Lawrence girl.
4: Well, you can forget about that.
3: Yeah?
4: Yes. We've already located her and released her on a habeas corpus.
3: That sounds interesting.
4: Her father had a lawyer on our heads before she was in here 10 minutes.
3: Too bad you couldn't have held on to her.
4: Oh, I don't know. I'm not so sure we want her.
3: Why not?
4: Well, first of all, it's not likely she did it.
3: No?
4: No. Ballistics stated that the bullets that killed Willard Garth were not fired from point-blank range. And she was sitting beside him on the back seat.
3: I see.
4: Also, we found the murder weapon in the grass near where the limousine was parked. And she admitted it was hers.
3: That sounds like a poor reason to release her.
4: Well, the point is she wasn't in possession of the gun when the killing happened. At least so she says.
3: No, who was?
4: The doctor.
3: What doctor?
4: Townley. The guy who runs that sanitarium. According to her, he took the gun away from her for safekeeping at noon yesterday.
0: There was a little more talk between them, something about fresh cigar ashes that were found in the dashboard ashtray of the limousine. After that, the boss hung up and exerted himself enough to put a call through to the Townley Sanatorium.
5: I'm afraid the doctor is very busy just now.
3: So am I, and my business happens to be highly important.
5: But I'll say you called Mr. Wolf, and I'll ask him to contact you just as soon as he has a free moment.
3: Do you happen to have a free moment, miss?
5: Why, yes, sir.
3: Could you spend it by telling me if that handyman, Mr. Haynes, has been located?
5: Why, yes, as a matter of fact, he has.

0: just found out where he lives, Mr. Wolfe.
1: Where?
0: He has a little cottage at 206 Dockside Road. That's out near Sheepshead Bay.
1: Thank you. Archie.
2: I'm going someplace, I suppose.
1: You are? You're going to Sheepshead Bay.
3: Hello there. Looking for a guy I can't find.
2: Oh?
3: Yeah, his name is Haynes. Stopped at the cottage up there, but there's no one there. I saw you here on the wharf fishing, so I...
4: What did you say his name is?
3: Haynes. H-A-I-N-E-S.
4: Oh, Haynes.
3: Yeah, do you know him?
4: Well, there's a fella named Hines used to fish
3: out
4: here.
3: No, not Hines. Haynes.
4: Couldn't be Honeyberg?
3: No, it couldn't be. The name is Haynes. H-A-I-N-E-S.
5: Haynes! Give me a hand here, eh?
3: Well, what do you know?
4: Funny, huh? That guy seems to think my name is Haynes.
3: Yeah, so do I.
4: You do?
3: Yes, I...

0: I got back to our house soaked to the skin and minus pains, and just in time to see the boss in the exhausting process of walking across the room to answer the phone.
1: Hello?
2: This is Dr. Townley. You called me.
1: So I did.
2: About the murder?
1: More specifically, about the statement from Diana Lawrence that you removed a firearm from her possession yesterday morning.
2: That's quite correct. It's here in my Majolica cabinet.
1: Is it?
2: Of course it is.
1: I suggest you check.
2: Just a moment. Mr. Wolf.
1: Yeah?
2: I'd like to see you at once.
1: The gun, I suppose, has vanished.
2: But how did you know?
1: Because it is a ballistics, Doctor. It turned out to be the gun that killed Willard Garth.
2: I see.
1: Do you?
2: Yes. I understand everything now. It's all so crystal clear.
1: Just how crystal clear?
2: I'm quite certain, Mr. Wolf, that I can put my finger on the killer.
1: Then I think it would be well if you came here immediately.
2: No, I'm afraid it's impossible, sir. There's an important operation scheduled, and I simply cannot leave.
1: What do you suggest?
2: Well, is it outside the realm of possibility that you come here? Is it, Mr. Wolf? Hello, Mr. Wolf. Mr. Wolf?
0: When my boss has to leave the house, it's a major tragedy. Sometimes he rages, sometimes he curses the whole detective business, lock, stock, and barrel. And sometimes he keeps very quiet and grips the side of the car desperately and tries not to inhale any fresh air. This was one of the quiet times.
1: Just go slowly, Archie, but get there as quickly as you can.
0: Oh, you don't want a chauffeur, Mr. Wolf. What you need is a magician.
1: Keep your eye on the road and don't strain yourself to make superfluous witticisms.
0: Why don't you try relaxing a little? I hear there hasn't been a man-eating tiger sighted on the Sawmill River Parkway in the last 500 years.
1: Your liberty is out of order. Don't try to make light of a deplorable situation.
0: Here's the sanatorium. And there's Dr. Townley coming to meet us.
3: It's terribly nice of you to have come, Mr. Wolf. I've heard about your aversion to traveling, and I appreciate your going to the trouble.
1: Don't mention it. Oh, Archie, help me out with my other arm.
0: There we are. Now, calm down. You're all in one piece.
3: I think you'll find the trip highly profitable, Mr. Wolf. You'll consider it time very well.
0: Hey, what's the matter?
1: What is it? What happened?
0: He's been shot.
1: It's hardly likely. There wasn't a sound.
0: This kind of shot doesn't make a sound, boss.
1: What do you mean?
0: Better take a look for yourself. There's an arrow in his back, and he's dead. Remember that Dr. Townley had said Diana Lawrence had won the Women's National Archery Tournament for 1947. The Lawrence house was visible through the trees 100 yards away, so we started for it and the sculptor's studio. There's no one around.
1: So this is his latest effort, Apollo and Ariadne.
0: Yeah. Done a little work on it since I was here. The Apollo's face is more finished and... Hey, boss.
1: Yes?
0: You know, somehow or other, Apollo looks a little familiar.
1: I wouldn't be surprised, Archie. I think if you examine him closely...
4: Mr. Wolf!
1: Ah, our host.
4: You remember me, don't you? I met you once at a dinner party at your house the time they opened the new museum on 67th Street.
1: Of course, Mr. Lawrence.
4: And to what do I owe the honor?
0: It's not much of an honor. Dr. Townley has been murdered.
4: No.
1: I am afraid Mr. Goodwin is being accurate.
0: He's been murdered with a bow and arrow. And what does that mean to you, Mr. Lawrence?
4: I'm sorry. I've been a fool. An awful fool.
0: You can't blame yourself too much. If you'd cooperated with the police instead of looking out for your daughter's interest, the man would still be alive.
4: But I assure you...
1: Where's the girl?
4: She should be here now. She phoned me a while ago and said she was coming by for passage money to Rio.
5: You were looking for me?
0: Boss,
4: Diana... Put the gun down, Angel.
5: And tie a rope around my neck?
1: Might I inquire if your plan is to kill us all, Miss Lawrence?
5: Oh, what would yours be if the world was after you for something you didn't do?
1: Wouldn't you be willing to risk persuading a jury of that?
5: Thanks, no. I'll skip that chance. Father, get me the money.
4: Diana, sweetheart, don't make me a part of your murders. That's asking too much of love.
5: Don't Don't you know I'm not guilty?
6: No, no, Diana, I don't.
7: Leave that gun away, Diana.
8: Haynes!
7: Looks like I walked in on the nose.
8: That's him, boss, the guy who soused me.
1: Take a little of your own advice. Relax, Archie. What do you want here, Mr. Haynes?
7: I want to give up and try to straighten out this little deal. Mr. Lawrence.
6: Yes?
7: Here's your money back. You got a right to call me a welcher. I promised I wouldn't give evidence against the girl, and you paid my price. But enough is enough, and right here and now I'm unloading.
1: Just what does this mean?
7: It means I saw her do it.
5: Oh, you stupid, lying, rotten...
7: Oh, yeah.
1: Trevor, Archie. Trevor, get the pair of them out of here.
6: What can I say to myself now? What can I do?
1: I'm sorry, Mr. Lawrence, but it's not necessary to eat your heart out. Many fathers before you have done their best and failed.
6: But I had a special duty toward Diana.
1: Special duty?
6: Yes. Well, you see, you'll find it out sooner or later, so I'd best tell you now. I'm not a real father. I adopted her 9 years ago, and she was 14.
1: I see.
6: And I should never have done it. I realize now that I wasn't equal to the task.
1: Well, well, well, all's not lost yet. They may not convict her, you know.
6: Yeah?
1: I said they may not convict her.
6: But how could they fail to convict her? She killed Garth, didn't she?
1: Did she?
6: She shot him.
1: But the gun was in Townley's possession.
6: She could easily have stolen that. She could have broken into his office later. It wasn't locked.
1: What wasn't locked?
6: The Majorica cabinet. I mean...
1: I believe you mean what you said, Lawrence, the Majolica cabinet. For the life of me, I can't see how you could know whether it was locked or not unless you had the experience of opening it. Could it be that you went looking for the gun yourself after Townley said he had confiscated it? That you killed Townley with a bow and arrow, which you handle as well as your daughter, because he was just on the point of telling me that you knew where the gun was, and that you were the likeliest murder suspect?
6: You must be mad.
1: Oh, sir, not I. But you are mad and more than a little. You hated Willard Garth. It was you who were making the marriage impossible. You loathed him, and in the end, you killed him.
6: How could I have killed him?
1: I'll tell you a little secret, Mr. Lawrence. The police found cigar ash in the dashboard tray of the death car. Chemical analysis showed that the ash was from an El Adoro cigar. What have you got in your left hand, sir?
6: In my... an El Adoro cigar. And in my right hand, a derringer.
1: Powerful and admirable little weapon, Lawrence.
6: I suggest you show proper respect for it by dropping all this here and now.
1: You don't wish to hear me say the rest, that you were horribly in love with Diana, your own adopted daughter, in love and hopelessly, eternally frustrated? You begrudge me the triumph of accusing you of having bribed Haynes to let you take his place at the driver's seat of the limousine, and further bribed and threatened him into putting on his show of many pranks and false confessions to confuse us all beyond measure.
6: You said I loved Diana. Would I do all this to her if I did?
1: Oh, but of course, such love as yours is really hate. You were content to see her dead rather than relinquish her. Like all miserly, small-hearted men, you would rather kill the thing you love than muster the generosity necessary to seeing it attain happiness.
6: That's enough out of you.
1: I should think it was much too much.
6: It is.
1: Archie, my boy, I'm grateful to you both for coming back into the house when you did and for being such a good shot.
8: Hope you remember that next time you feel like insulting me. Tell me, what's with that cigar ash routine? Who told you the ashes in the limousine were from an El Adoro, boss? I never heard anything about that.
1: As a matter of fact, neither did I. No one could possibly have determined the brand by any chemical means in existence. I knew that, you see, and I took the long chance that Lawrence didn't.
8: Oh. But I still don't get the mainspring of the deal. How did you know he was in love with Diana?
1: That was genius, I have to admit it. You see, it all hinged on the statue of Apollo and Ariadne. According to the Greek myth, Apollo fell deeply in love with the nymph, but because they were of different worlds, he was condemned to pursue her always and never to catch her.
8: Well, what's that got to do with the price of eggs?
1: Isn't it perfectly obvious? Didn't he tell you that Diana had posed for the Ariadne?
7: Yeah, but I still don't...
1: And you yourself remarked on the fact that the finished Apollo looked somehow familiar, didn't you, Archie?
7: Yeah. Yeah, I did, boss.
1: Don't you know why that was?
7: You mean that...
1: I mean that Michael Lawrence unconsciously revealed the true state of his heart. He didn't intend to, I suppose. But precisely and accurately, he chiseled the features of the tortured god in his very own image.
7: Oh.
1: And speaking of torture, Archie...
7: Yeah?
1: Will we be home in time for dinner?
7: Oh, boss, you can't be that hungry.
1: Oh, yeah, I am. Good heavens, Archie. Do you realize that I haven't eaten since lunch?

0: Tonight's transcribed story by Peter Berry was based on the characters created by Rex Stout. This is an Edwin Fadiman program produced and directed by J. Donald Wilson. In the cast were Larry Dobkin as Archie Goodwin, and Gigi Pearson, Ted Von Else, Bill Johnstone, Peter Leeds, and Jay Novello. Next week at this same time, Nero Wolfe and Archie will bring you The Case of the Brave Rabbit. Don Stanley speaking. There's fun and laughs later tonight when Ed Archie Gardner stars as Archie the manager in Duffy's Tavern. As usual, Duffy won't be there, but Archie will be there, armed with his own whimsical version of the English name.
1: Who puts 8 great tomatoes in that little bitty can? Who puts 8 great tomatoes in that little bitty can? Who puts 8
2: great tomatoes in that little bitty can? You know who, In case you don't, it's Pasadena tomato paste.
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0: half a dozen bullets smashed through the window. I just held my breath and said a few appropriate words to any archangels that might be listening. I felt something bite into my neck. I thought, so long, Mike. It's been fun.
1: The New Adventures of Michael Shane, Private Detective. This is your director, Bill Russo, inviting you to listen to another transcribed episode with Michael Shane, that reckless, red-headed Irishman back at his old haunts in New Orleans. We call it The Case of the Hunted Bride.

0: Come in. Come in.
1: Mr. Michael Shane. The private detective.
0: Yeah. Now have a chair. I'll be finished shaving in a second.
1: Thank you. You always shave in your office?
0: Yeah, usually. That's good enough. You know, it's a funny thing about this razor. For years, it hummed Jeannie with the light brown hair. The last couple of days, just can't seem to carry it too.
1: I had no intention of seeing you when I came to New Orleans. I just wanted to see the city again, to perhaps recapture some of the pleasant memories. You see, I grew up here.
0: That's so?
1: Yes. And I wanted to see it just once more, before I die.
0: Which should be sometime around 1990.
1: Which will be tonight.
0: What's wrong with waiting till 1990?
1: It's my husband, George.
0: Yeah, it usually is.
1: No, you don't understand, Mr. Shane. I love George. He's my whole life.
0: Well, then why end it?
1: Knowing what I do, I can't go on. I don't want to live. Yet, what if I'm wrong? What if none of it is true? I want you to find out the truth.
0: Just what do you think is the truth, dear lady?
1: That my husband, George, is a murderer.
2: In a moment, we'll return to Mike Shane and the case of the hunted bride.

0: Her name was Grace Morris. Mrs. George Morrison, to be exact. She lived in the capital city of a neighboring state, and she was so madly in love with her husband, she was about to drop dead. If that's that love they write those beautiful songs about, I'll stick to my electric razor. Anyway, I told her to go back home, and I'd take a run up and see her as soon as I cleared up a few things around the office, and that we'd soon find out whether her husband was a murderer or not. In either case, I was to get my usual $20 a day. Lovable little me. As it turned out, I didn't arrive in her city until early the next evening. I registered in a little hotel, and then I telephoned her. Phone seemed to ring forever. And just when I was about to hang up... Hello? Mrs. Morrison? Hello?
1: Mr.
0: Hey. Hey, what's wrong? Mrs. Morrison. Hello? Hello? 20 minutes later, a taxi let me out in front of a small bungalow. A guy was standing on the front porch, fumbling in his coat pocket. He heard me coming and spun around.
2: What do you want?
0: Morrisons live here.
2: What if they do?
0: Well, I just talked to Mrs. Morrison on the phone. She sounded like she was in trouble.
2: What is this, another one of their tricks?
0: Whose tricks? Come on, get this door open.
2: I'm warning you, if you try anything...
0: You may be dying in there. Will you open this door?
2: Dying?
0: Step on it. Hey, what are you shaking for?
2: Well,
0: Here, give me that key.
2: They've done anything to Grace. Grace! Grace, where are you?
3: Wait! Yes!
0: We found her on the floor in the hall with the telephone receiver still in her hand. The guy who turned out to be her husband carried her to a couch. I headed for the gas heater, shut off the gas, and started opening windows. When I got back to the living room, Grace was coming out of the fog.
2: You're going to be all right, sweetheart. You're going to be okay.
0: You better call a doctor, Mr. Morrison.
2: She looks okay.
0: Call a doctor.
2: But
0: what?
2: If we can work it without a doctor...
0: What's the matter? Don't you trust anybody?
2: Look, mister, I don't know who you are.
0: Let's not start that again. See if you got any spiritual ammonia in the house.
2: I think we have.
0: All right, put a spoonful in a glass of water and make it snappy.
2: All right. I'll get it right away.
0: Hey, Morrison, don't close the front door. We need air in here.
2: It's plenty of air coming through the windows. I'll get the medicine now.
0: Friendliest man in town.
4: George. George.
0: Right,
4: wasn't you. George. Couldn't have been you. George.
0: You just take it easy, Mr. Morrison.
4: Mr. Shane.
0: Yeah. And that was kind of foolish, sweetheart.
4: What do you mean?
0: I'm the old-fashioned type. In my book, turning on the gas is foolish.
4: But I didn't turn on the gas.
0: What?
4: No. I guess I dozed off. Phone woke me up and the house was full of gas. I didn't realize how bad until I answered the phone and everything started blacking out.
0: And then who did turn on the gas?
4: I don't know.
0: You think it was your husband, don't you?
4: I don't know.
0: Well, I don't think so. Not the way he acted when he came in here.
4: Mr. Shane, I don't know what to think anymore.
0: What makes you believe he's killed anybody?
4: I'll talk to you later.
0: No, while he's still upstairs.
4: No, Mr. Shane.
0: Come on, come on.
4: The telegrams. That's what started it.
0: Telegrams?
4: The first one came 6 months ago. George had been out of work for so long and he was desperate. As soon as he got the telegram, he went away without saying a word. Came back 2 days later with $250.
0: That doesn't mean anything.
4: He wasn't the same, George. He began having terrible nightmares. He'd wake up screaming he didn't want to kill. And that's not all that happened. Someone's trying...
2: How are you feeling now, Grace?
4: Better, George. I don't know what happened, George.
2: It's okay. Okay, we'll talk about it later. Here, take a drink of this. They've done this.
0: Who's they, Morrison?
2: Oh, nothing. Come on, Grace. I'll take care of you.
0: He carried her upstairs, and the way they looked at each other, I wanted to whip out a violin and play gypsy music. What was going on here? Well, I lit a cigarette and wandered through the house, trying to make sense out of what Grace had told me. Trying to understand how that fitted in with the hem-stitched God Bless Our Happy Home that hung over the sofa. Then the phone started ringing. Hello?
5: So you got home in time to
1: save your life. All righty, we'll try again.
0: What?
1: How does it feel, wondering when it's going to happen? Wondering if it's going to be you or your wife? Joe Blake didn't have to wonder, did he?
0: Joe Blake?
1: Wait a minute. Who is this?
0: This is Mike Shane. Now, hello? Hello?
2: Put the phone down, Shane.
0: But look.
2: I said put the phone down.
0: Sure. Some woman. She sounded like...
2: I know how she sounded.
0: Hey, who's Joe Blake?
2: It's getting late, Shane.
0: You're so subtle, Mr. Morris. Who's Joe Blake?
2: Good night, Mr. Shane.
0: Before I go, can I ask you one final question, Mr. Morrison?
2: Well?
0: Who's Joe Blake? You ask a silly question, you get a silly answer. I heard the lock click behind me. Then the lights went out inside the house. It was a cold, black night. A couple of blocks away, I saw a lighted street, and I heard a streetcar. I started walking toward it, and then I stopped. Not a sound. The sound was light. Might even have been a twig falling, only twigs don't wear shoes. The sound of the streetcar was louder now, but so were the footsteps. I'm a nervous guy. I put a cigarette in my mouth and struck a match, giving him a chance to pass me. I flicked the match away and watched it make an arc of flame. Before it could complete the arc, a bigger flame exploded in my head.
3: No!
0: I don't know how long it lasted. It was like spending the summer in a cement mixer. The pain didn't mean anything after a while, and I stopped trying to crawl away.
5: All right, Ralph, that's enough. I said that's enough!
0: Suddenly, everything stopped. Then I heard a nice, friendly sound. A gun getting ready for action.
5: Turn the flash on him, Ralph.
6: You can see him all right, Ruthie.
5: I want to see him better than all right. I want to watch his face when he gets it.
6: Ruthie, somebody might see us. Go on, get it over with.
5: I said turn the flash on him.
6: All right.
5: They had the lights on Joey when he died.
6: All right, now you got your light. Hey, wait.
5: Huh?
6: This guy ain't Morrison.
5: No. No, he isn't.
6: How do you like that? The punk! Oh! Punk! Oh!
0: I guess eventually Ralph's foot started hurting him. Anyhow, he stopped kicking, and they left. For a long time, I lay there, snuggling up to a couple of rusty garbage cans. The moth-eaten tomcat came up and stared at me for a long time, but he figured I was too big to eat, so he moved on, too. Outside of that, I was left all to myself, at peace among the melon rinds. It wasn't all wasted, though. I was beginning to fit things together. It sure looked now like husband George had killed Joe Blake. But finally, I was able to get to my feet and find a taxi and get back to my hotel. As I walked through the lobby of my hotel, somebody climbed out of an overstuffed chair and started toward me. It was George Morrison.
2: I've been waiting for you, Shane.
0: It's too bad.
2: What happened to your face?
0: I ran into some friends of yours, Morrison.
2: I want to see you upstairs.
0: I hope that's a first aid kit you're holding in your pocket.
2: Upstairs, Shane.

0: All right, what do you want?
1: Grace finally admitted what you really were, Shane.
0: People have been calling me that for years.
1: We don't need any private detectives around here. Start packing. You're going back to New Orleans.
0: But I just got here.
1: Start packing.
0: Suppose I don't.
1: You'll find out you were wrong about what I got in my pocket.
0: Okay. Yeah, this suitcase sure gets a beating.
1: There's a train leaving here at midnight. I've already made your reservation.
0: Well, it's mighty friendly.
1: What's the matter?
0: Someone in the fire escape. Take a dive. Now. I took a dive on the floor myself, knocking over the lamp and plunging the room into darkness. Half a dozen bullets smashed through the window. I just held my breath and said a few appropriate words to any archangels who might be listening. I felt the splinter of glass bite into my neck. I thought, so long, Mike. It's been fun.
2: In a moment, we'll return to Mike Shane and the case of the hunted bride.

0: Life was getting complicated again. Here I leave the peace and quiet of New Orleans to come to this town, because Grace Morrison had decided her husband George was a murderer. And everything that had happened since my arrival had convinced me that the lady was so right. Now I was nibbling a rug on my hotel room floor while someone on the fire escape kept pumping bullets through the glass at George and me. Finally, I realized that the shooting had stopped. Then I heard footsteps down the fire escape. I raced to the window just as some guy reached the yard below. At the edge of the yard, a girl huddled against a fence, trying to keep out of range of the street lamp. She was wasting her time, though. Even from where I stood, I recognized her as Ruthie, the little sweetheart I'd met in the alley earlier in the evening. As I watched, the guy on the fire escape joined her. He turned out to be Ralph, the happy-go-lucky chap who tried to dropkick my head into the Gulf of Mexico. They hurried away. Then I remembered George Morrison.
1: Oh.
0: What's the matter with you? Here, let me get the light on. Where are you hit, Morrison?
1: In the shoulder.
0: Yeah, let go of the gun. What a good it did you.
1: I didn't get a chance.
0: A time killer like you, it doesn't look too good.
1: What are you going to do?
0: Call the doctor.
1: No.
0: What have you got against doctors? You know, some of those guys are pretty talented.
1: Shane, put the phone down, please.
0: Operator. Operator.
1: Shane, I beg you. I don't care about myself, but for my wife's sake.
0: What do you mean?
1: We get a doctor, he'll have to report it to the police. Everything will come out in the open.
0: You know, I think I'd like that.
1: Well, Grace wouldn't understand. Never be the same with us again. Now, please, Shane, give me a break. It's been tough enough.
0: Why are those two gunners trying to kill you?
1: Because they don't understand. Because they're blaming me for something I couldn't help.
0: For killing Joe Blake. Did you kill him?
1: Shane, you don't understand.
0: Just answer me.
1: Now, listen, you...
0: Answer me. Did you kill Joe Blake?
1: Yes, but you... Shane.
0: Who's there?
2: The house detective, Mr. Shane.
1: Shane, if you'll let me explain, you'll understand everything.
0: All right. Stay here in the bedroom.
3: What is it?
4: Some of the guests report hearing shots. They say they think they came from your suite, Mr. Shane.
0: My suite? Man, I was just taking a nap. Nice mattresses you got in this hotel.
4: You didn't hear any shots?
0: When I sleep, I don't hear nothing.
4: Yeah. Now, how come you heard my knock?
0: Yeah, that's right. You know, science has a lot of things to explain.
4: Shots didn't come from your bedroom.
0: No.
4: Well, all right. Sorry to have disturbed you, Mr. Shane.
0: No, it's okay, officer. Well, come around any time at all. Okay, now, George, start to... Hey, George. There wasn't any George. There was only a little trail of blood leading to the window. For the second time that night, somebody clattering down the fire escape. Leave it to a house stick to knock on the right door at the wrong time. After that, I did the only intelligent thing I'd done all day. I went to sleep. Early the next morning, I called Grace Morrison. She told me that George had come home late with his arm all banged up. Said he'd bumped into something. Then I went over to the police department. Being as coy as possible, I tried to find out if the cops were looking for George Morrison or a reasonable facsimile. They weren't. I went to the public library and got out all the old newspaper files. You know, I didn't find Morrison's name, but Joe Blake's name was scattered through the crime news like confetti. A cheap little hoodlum who'd done everything in the books. One picture showed him and Ruthie smiling at each other across a nightclub table. Ruthie looked better in those days. The last item said Joe was being sought in connection with a gangland murder. That was 6 months ago. There were no more papers. The librarian told me the other issues hadn't been bound yet, but she'd get them for me. I couldn't wait. Something was clicking in my brain. I left the library and headed for the corner drugstore. I found a phone book. Dialed the Times Express. I know a guy on the crime beat. Pete? Yeah, hiya, kid. Long time no see. Heard it's Mike Shane. Yeah. Hey, Pete, can you give me a little information? Yeah. Ever hear of a guy named Joe Blake? Yeah. Yeah, I thought so. Oh, tell me, what finally happened to Joe? Yeah, comes the dawn. And the guy who pulled it? Yeah, I know it's supposed to be confidential, but... Well, was his name George Morrison? Yeah. Hey, Pete, tell me something, will you? Where do I go to donate my head to the fat drive? I'll explain later. Now, right now, I gotta make another call, quick. Shame, when they were passing out brains, you must have been out to lunch. Just a minute, Mac, I'll be right out. Hey, will you stop pounding up? Oh. I looked out to see who was making like a woodpecker on the glass, and I found myself looking into the little pink eyes of Ruthie's friend, Ralph. He motioned me to come out of the booth. Well, at the moment, there wasn't any place else to go.
5: Come on, Mr. Shane.
0: Sure, but where?
5: Back to your hotel room.
0: Why?
5: You got company.
0: Not interested.
5: Get interested real fast. I got a gun right on your spine.
0: So we went back to my hotel room. He waited in the hallway till I unlocked the door and closed it behind me. Then I heard him going back down the hall. I stood for a moment in the darkness. Then I saw the glowing cigarette. I snapped on the light. It was Ruthie making herself very comfortable on the sofa. She sat up, smoothing her dress down with one hand and holding a gun in the other.
6: Nice couch.
0: Nice room. Mine.
6: I know. That's why I came.
0: I'm only paying for a single. They're liable to raise the rent.
6: Would you mind?
0: Yeah. You see, I can never be myself with a girl when she's holding a gun.
6: I want you to do something for me, Michael.
0: Sure. Coach me, Ruthie.
6: Get on the phone. I'm going to give you a number to call.
0: Swell. If a man answers, I'll hang up, huh?
6: I want you to call Brighton 4506.
0: Brighton 45... It's George Morrison's number.
6: Uh-huh.
0: I don't think I want to, Ruthie, honey.
6: It's a shame, Michael. And I'm going to have to kill you. Go on, get on that phone. Brighton 4506.
0: Yeah. Brighton 4506.
7: 4506, thank you.
0: What do you want me to say?
6: I want you to tell George Morrison to come over and see you right away. Tell him it's very urgent.
0: As the phone rang, I glanced out the window. Down on the sidewalk, I saw Ralph leaning against a lamppost and reading a paper. I guess it was then that the idea came to me. It wasn't great, but so what? I had about as much chance as a guy buying a ticket on the Irish sweepstakes, only if I lost, I couldn't just tear up the ticket and try again next year.
7: Hello?
0: Oh, hello, Grace. This is Mike Shane.
7: Oh, Mr. Shane, I'm so glad you called.
0: I'd like to speak to your husband, George.
7: He's on his way over to see you at the hotel. I don't know what for.
0: What?
7: Yes, he...
0: Oh, fine.
6: Well?
0: You're in luck, Ruthie. Morrison's on his way over here now.
6: Isn't that nice, Mike?
0: You must have gone for Joe Blake in a big way.
6: We were so right for each other, Joe and I. When that happens, you don't want to lose it. Where are you going?
0: Open this window. It's stuffy in here.
6: Sit down. You get nervous, Mike.
0: Me fresh out of bromance.
6: I said sit down.
0: But I didn't sit down right away. Now the plan had to work. There was nothing else. I looked down at Ralph again. While I watched, he looked up. I sat down on the windowsill and lit a cigarette. Ruth was thinking about Joe Blake. You could tell it by looking at her eyes, her lips. She didn't even notice me. I signaled to Ralph with my head for him to come up. He dropped the newspaper and looked confused, but he didn't move. Now, the plan was no good. He started walking again.
6: I told you, sit down, Mike.
0: Okay, Ruthie, but I've seen it work in a lot of bad pictures.
6: What are you talking about?
0: Nothing.
6: You get it.
0: Okay. Yeah?
8: Let me talk to Ruth.
0: Oh, you better tell her that yourself.
8: I told you. Let
0: hello?
8: Me...
0: Hello?
8: Hey, what's going on up there? I'm coming up.
0: He hung up.
6: Who was that?
0: It was your friend Ralph.
6: What did he say?
0: George Morrison just came into the lobby. He's on his way upstairs.
6: All right. Sit down on that chair.
0: Funny about love, isn't it, Ruthie? When it's right, you're singing in the rain. When it's wrong...
6: There was nothing wrong with Joe and me. The only good thing that ever happened to me. Morrison had to destroy it.
0: It wasn't Morrison. He just did what he was told.
6: Did what he was told?
0: Ruth, there's only a few seconds left. This is the last chance you're ever going to have in all this world. Give me that gun.
6: No. Open the door for Morrison and then duck.
0: No.
6: Hurry up.
0: Suppose it's your boy, Ralph.
6: Oh, are you kidding? Open that door, Shane, or you'll never open another one.
0: No, Ruthie.
6: All right, Mike.
9: In a moment, we'll be back with a thrilling climax to tonight's Michael Shane adventure.

0: first shot, I ducked fast. Then I realized that she wasn't shooting at me. She was shooting through the door. And even before the smoke cleared away, a trickle of red began slipping in from under the door like a calling card. She started for the door, chuckling to herself like she'd suddenly gotten the tagline of a joke that had been bothering her for weeks. Then she opened the door and saw her pal Ralphie crumpled in the hall. She stopped laughing. She stood in the doorway, her head thrown back like she was going to sing grand opera. Only all that came out was one piercing, crazy scream.
1: Ah!
0: Yeah, it was all over. All the way around. I called Grace Morrison from the railroad station. I only had a couple of minutes, so I told it to her fast. I guess a little too fast.
1: I don't understand, Mr. Shane. You say I was wrong about George?
0: Yeah, completely wrong.
1: Those telegrams. His nightmares. Those people who tried to kill him.
0: Well, I haven't time to tell you everything, Mrs. Morrison. Just take my word for it. Those jobs he's been going on, they're so legal, it hurts. You know, sometimes I think a lot of marriages would be better off if they changed that love, honor, and obey routine to just love, honor, and trust. You know what I mean, Grace? Yeah. That's just about the whole story. Except for one little footnote printed in small type and strictly between us boys. What I told Grace was partly the truth. Those jobs George Morrison goes on are perfectly legal. But her one big fear is absolutely correct. Every time George gets one of those telegrams, he does kill a man, just as he killed Joe Blake. Still, if George doesn't want her to know, well, then I guess that's his business. Because, you see, George Morrison is the official state prison executioner. Yeah, the guy who pulls the switch.
2: 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Next week, you'll hear Michael Shane in another suspense thriller. 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

0: Yeah?
1: Well, what's the matter with you?
0: Oh, hello, Helen. Nothing has gone right all day.
1: I called your office, but you left an hour ago. What took you so long getting home?
0: Well, I had to stop by the laundry. Didn't have any clean shirts.
1: Are you forgetting we're supposed to be at my mother's at 7?
0: No, honey, I'm not forgetting. What time is it now?
1: A little after 6.
0: No, nuts.
1: What in the world's wrong?
0: Well, first of all, I haven't seen anything that looks like a client for 2 weeks.
1: That's unusual.
0: I only got 2 hours sleep last night.
1: You're complaining?
0: Oh, no, no, no, honey.
1: Then what is it?
0: Well, that stupid laundry gave me the wrong bundle. I can't go over to your mother's with my bare chest hanging out.
1: Well, can't you go back and get the right bundle?
0: Well, it closes at 6.
1: Oh, be practical. It was the laundry's fault, so use one of the shirts out of the wrong bundle. They'll have it clean.
0: No, what if it doesn't fit?
1: Make it fit. Now, I won't have you being late again.
0: No, well, all right. I'll see you at 7.
1: I still love you.
0: Then tell your mother not to suggest Monopoly again. I have to get some sleep tonight. The shirt wasn't bad. A little short in the arms, but with my charm bracelet, no one would notice. I shaved, cussed a little, showered, cussed some more. Really let loose with some choice ones while I got dressed and kept it up all the way over to Helen's. She walked out in the green number that plunged so far it could have been arrested for attempted suicide. Sure cure for cussing.
2: Like it?
0: The guy who went off the Golden Gate didn't have half the drop.
2: Oh, stop perspiring and come on.
0: Helen's mother lived in a 40-room vault on Long Island. We had a wonderful dinner. Soup, salad, pheasant under glass. The only thing missing was cracked crab. Until Helen's mother suggested Monopoly, then I nearly shelled her and ducked her in the mustard. About 1 o'clock, my eyes felt like 2 3-minute eggs lost in a sand pile, so I gave up and went to sleep right in the middle of a tricky trade for my railroad. Helen apologized, looked at me hatefully when I suggested a piggyback ride to the car, and by 2 o'clock, she dropped me in front of my flat on 53rd.
2: You were horrible.
0: Oh, well, how did I know your mother had the electric company, too?
2: Oh, I'll talk to you tomorrow.
0: All right. Kiss?
2: You can't even keep your eyes open.
0: This is going to stop me. I do my best work with my eyes closed.
2: No. All right.
0: Honey, are you growing a beard?
2: That's my mink coat.
0: Oh. Night.
2: Good night.

0: diamond?
1: Yeah. What do you want?
0: I got some laundry that belongs to you.
1: That's nice. Nothing like getting your laundry at 2 o'clock in the morning.
0: You got mine.
1: We'll stop around about noon tomorrow and we'll swap.
0: I'd like it now, friend. I gotta leave town.
1: Oh, look, I'm a little tired, friend.
0: I want the laundry.
1: Yeah, well, you're dealing with a bad customer. I just traded Pennsylvania Avenue for one lousy railroad.
0: What?
1: Come back tomorrow, friend, and I'll give you your laundry and a detailed explanation.
0: I want the laundry now.
1: Now, look.
0: You look.
1: Well, if anything could have opened my little old sleepy blue eyes, it's that lovely gun. You look divine together.
0: Now, let's go up and get the laundry.
1: What's the matter? You got the only long underwear with sequins?
0: Move.
1: And I moved. Up to my little flat with the laundry man sticking close enough so I wouldn't forget the big gun on his hot little hand. We went in and traded bundles.
0: You opened it, huh?
1: Well, what did you want me to do? Put it on a table and offer up prayers?
0: You're a little too wise for your own good, but I got what I wanted. No hard feelings.
1: Yeah, well, I hope your socks fall down.
0: You just stay put until I'm out of the building. Thanks, friend.
1: Well, any other time, I might have done something ridiculous, like chasing the guy or calling Wald up and complaining about the inadequacy of ye old police department. But this wasn't any other time. It was after 2 in the morning and I was tired. Sure, it was unusual to trade laundry at that hour, but I was in no condition to try and figure it out. So I brushed my teeth, left my clothes in a neat pile in the corner, and stumbled into bed. Oh, no, no, I'll never get any sleep. I'm coming. Yeah?
2: Mr. Diamond?
1: Yeah, who is it?
2: This is Mr. Green, Mr. Diamond.
1: Well, thanks for calling, Mr. Green. Good night.
2: No, wait, please wait, Mr. Diamond. This is Mr. Green, the man who owns the Bluebell Laundry.
1: Well, how's business?
2: Can you come over to my apartment right away?
1: Why?
2: Someone's going to try and kill me.
1: What time is it?
2: 3 o'clock.
1: Look, can't you hide in a closet or something until noon?
2: I tell you, someone's going to kill me.
1: Oh, get in the closet and close the door. If anyone opens it, take a bite out of the nearest coat and head for the closest bright light.
2: This is serious, Mr. Diamond. I haven't got much time.
1: Well, if you don't think you can look like a moth, maybe I'd better drop around. What's your address?
2: Savoy Arms, apartment C. And hurry, I'm desperate.
1: Well, if you're just half as desperate as I am sleepy, you're really in trouble. I'll be right over. I stumbled back into my clothes and downstairs and a quick walk down to Park where I could grab a cab. Then 10 minutes later, I was knocking at the door of apartment C. No answer. I was about to try the door when it opened. Mr. Green?
3: You're too late.
1: Mr. Green. He opened the door all right, but that was as far as he got. He just slid down and stretched out on his stomach, head turned sideways, thick glasses pushed up at an angle, his weak eyes trying hard to see everything there was to see before they closed for good. I kneeled down beside him.
3: Jones. Wrong laundry number. Jones.
1: Green. Well, everybody dies. He'd been shot just under the heart, from the back. A warm breeze made me turn and look out the open window on the far side of the room leading out to a fire escape. I went over and looked out. Nothing. But it was a good bet that the killer had shot Green from there. I put in a call to Walt, and in 10 minutes he was standing over Green.
4: And this is the guy who owns the laundry and gave you the wrong bundle.
1: That's right.
4: How do you always get mixed up in things like this?
1: Well, it's a talent.
4: Did he say who he thought was after him?
1: Oh, he just told me that he was in fear of his life.
4: Now, what about the guy who shoved the gun in your face and took away the bundle of laundry?
1: Oh, about my size. Had a hat on, light gray suit, brown eyes, heavy eyebrows, high cheekbones, very sharp features.
4: Now, let's go down and run through the gallery, see if we can get an identification.
1: Okay. But first, let's take a run down at the Bluebell Laundry. Might be a good idea to find out what this is all about.

0: Here it is, Lieutenant. Bluebell Laundry.
1: Oh, he read the sign. If a guy with fangs and a long black cape answers, drive a stake through his heart.
0: Or shoot him with a silver bullet.
2: You keep your suggestions to yourself, Sergeant, or I'll open this door with your head.
1: These keys are in better shape.
2: I tell you, we can't use them. If no one answers, then we got to get a search warrant.
1: Why?
2: Because that's the law.
1: What is?
2: That we got to get a warrant to search the laundry.
1: Well, what do you want to search the laundry for?
2: What do I want to search it for? Because a man's just been killed.
1: Okay, so what? What's that got to do with the laundry?
2: The guy who was killed was the guy who owned the laundry. You told me yourself it had something to do with getting the bundles mixed up and that guy who stuck you up tonight.
1: Okay, but you can't just go busting into a laundry just because of a stupid little old hunch.
2: What do you mean, stupid?
1: You could be wrong, you know. Just because you think you might solve this case, that's no reason for you to go busting into a laundry.
2: Well, why not? The answer to this whole thing might just be in that laundry.
1: Well, you've certainly been right in the past.
2: No, not always.
1: No, most of the time, Walt.
2: Well, just lucky.
1: Well, if you think it's best, here are the keys.
2: You understand that.
1: Oh, sure, sure, Walt.
0: Lieutenant.
2: Yeah?
0: Oh, nothing.
2: You stay out here, Sergeant.
1: Well, we're in. I hope the commissioner doesn't hear about it.
2: About what?
1: Breaking and entering.
2: Breaking up. Why, you...
1: Fiend?
2: Yes.
1: Walt hopped around for a while until he ran out of steam, and then we went to work and took the laundry apart. The way it stacked up, I had gotten the wrong bundle of laundry. The guy who'd stuck me up at 2 a.m. had gotten mine. So the bundle that I'd gotten by mistake figured to be pretty important. There must have been something else in there besides clean shirts.
2: So, Green, the owner made a mistake.
1: Oh, but that's kind of hard to do, Walt. You got to have a ticket to get your laundry.
2: Ticket with a number on it?
1: Well, sure. It should correspond with the numbers on those bins. Hey, wait a minute. Wait a minute. Before Green died, he said something about a wrong number and a name.
2: What name?
1: Jones. Jones. Now, look, when I brought my laundry in, Green wrote my name and number down in a book. Let's see if we can find that book. Walt took one side of the shop and I took the other. Inside of 10 minutes, we had the book. We turned to the page with deliveries dated the day before and found my name.
2: Now, here it is. Richard Diamond.
1: Uh-huh. Laundry number 99. That's right. That was the number on the ticket I gave him. Then Green didn't make a mistake.

0: upside down and given me Jones's bundle.
1: Green couldn't have known anything important was in that bundle or he wouldn't have made the mistake.
0: And then why was he killed?
1: Doesn't figure.
0: Well, if he was just a go-between, it does. He didn't put the important something in the bundle, or he would have just held the bundle until Jones arrived and given it to him.
1: Then the bundle came wrapped with the something in it.
0: Now, look, Walt, you know how these small places work. They send their stuff out to a large laundry and cleaning plant.
1: Yeah, but which one?
0: Hey, I got a shirt on from that wrong bundle. I bet it's got a laundry mark.
1: Should be on the collar, let's see.
0: Well, let's not strangle me, huh? Let me unbutton a few buttons.
1: Scott.
0: Well, go ahead, Grabby.
1: Let's see. Yeah, there's some writing on the collar.
0: Well, read it out, and I'll write it down.
1: 86A45L. What kind of a laundry number is that?
0: Find out, and you might have the guy who slipped something in that bundle and was responsible for Green's death. We went through the rest of the place, but found no evidence to show us what big plant Green sent his laundry to. I bowed out as gracefully as possible and went home to get some sleep. It was 4 a.m. when I stumbled into my flat with just one thought in mind. Sleep. And I got it in a hurry.
1: Now, snap out of it.
2: No.
1: Come on, sit up.
2: No, leave me alone.
1: Somebody sapped you.
0: Oh, I don't care if you split my head into sections. I went to sleep, didn't I?
1: Well, what happened to your shirt?
0: My shirt? So that's it.
1: What's it?
0: The shirt. That's what the guy was really after.
1: Suppose it was Jones?
0: Well, sure it was. Walt, when he traded bundles with me, he didn't have any way of knowing that I'd taken a shirt out of it. That shirt was what made that bundle important.
1: Those numbers on the collar. I checked. They weren't a laundry mark.
0: You still got them?
1: Yeah.
0: Well, they sure mean something. Let's see if we can figure out just what. I gave Walt a pencil and paper, and we put our two brilliant minds to work trying to figure out the numbers that had been written on the collar of the shirt. Just numbers with two letters, A and L. Easy problem for two brilliant students of criminology.
1: I got it.
0: You have?
1: Let's take the numbers down to the decoding department.
0: Oh, that's what I like. Perseverance, a sharp mind, and nothing's too tough for us. Well, come on, Arch. You've been working on those numbers for nearly 5 minutes.
3: Well, I've been sick. Could this be a code for some kind of a pickup?
1: Yeah, yes, it could be.
3: Well, let's use times and dates. First number is 8.
0: No, today's the 8th day.
3: Well, the letter A could stand for A.M.
1: 6A, 6 A.M.
3: Could 88, 6 A.M. And 46L could be the where.
0: 46th in any street beginning with L.
1: Out of the way corner.
3: 46th in Lexington, and that's not out of the way.
0: Oh, I'm sure glad you broke that code, Walt.
1: Experience and a little common sense. Come on, you and me are going over to 46th in Lexington.
0: You and I, Walt.
3: I could stand for idiot.
0: That's another code, Arch. Fourth letter in Levinson.
1: Oh, come on. We haven't got all morning.

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1: Then maybe I'd better tell our listeners that this same full-page ad...

0: is appearing in current issues of Collier's, Look, Saturday Evening Post, and Country Gentleman. 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
1: And now back to tonight's adventure with Richard Diamond, Private Detective, starring Dick Powell.
2: Yeah, this is a good spot.
3: The one on the corner of 46th and Lexington, yeah.
2: What time is it?
3: 5 minutes to 6.
2: Yeah, well, I hope we figure this out right.
4: Car 86, car 86.
3: Yeah, that's us. Car 86, Levinson, go ahead.
4: Sergeant Otis wants to speak with you, Lieutenant.
3: Oh, go ahead.
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3: Find out the addresses of the plants and the home addresses of the owners, and then put a stake out at the homes of the owners. Don't pick them up, but stop them if they're trying to leave.
5: Wilco, Roger, and out.
3: Oh, I'm surprised he didn't get tired of Roger and use McGillicuddy just to be different.
2: Hey, Walt, there's our boy.
3: Huh? Jones?
2: Yeah, across the street on the corner. Same guy who got the bundle from me. Let's go.
3: No one else yet.
2: He's waiting for something. It's about 2 minutes to 6.
3: Yeah. A car pulling up. Jones is going over to it.
2: Get going.
3: Guy in the car gave Jones a package. They spotted us.
2: You get the car, I'll take Jones.
3: Stop! Stop that car! Stop, Jones! Jones!
2: Okay.
3: Car got away, but I put some bullet holes in it.
2: Drop the gun, Jones.
6: Okay, I'm hurt bad. Don't shoot again. Get me an ambulance.
2: Walt, he's got another bundle with him.
3: I'll get back to the car and get the wagon.
6: I think he got me in the stump.
2: You want to talk?
6: Yeah, okay.
2: What's in the bundle you got from the car?
6: Junk. 100,000 in morphine.
2: How did Green figure?
6: Just a go-between. He worked for the big boy. Took our money, sent it in with an order for the stuff.
2: Instructions in the collar of one of the shirts.
6: Yeah.
2: You killed Green?
6: Yeah.
2: Who's the big boy? Jones.
3: Well, wagon's on its way.
2: He's dead.
3: What was he picking up?
2: Narcotics. Well, Walt, we know the cord was put in the laundry bundles at one of the cleaning works.
3: Go to both of them and check.
2: Yeah, and you could never tell what else might turn up. We waited until the wagon pulled up and carted Jones off, then we headed across town toward the first of two stops, the Superior Cleaning and Dyeing Works. 7:30, when we pulled up in front and let ourselves in with one of my pass keys.
3: This is the only one we can check quietly. They open at 8, don't they?
2: Yeah. Got a half an hour to make a noose for a pretty big operator. So we went to work on the Superior Laundry. Guys like Jones were caught every day, but the big boys, the ones who dished out the stuff from the top, the big syndicate operators, were tough to catch. And here was a chance to catch one. We got into the office and found the order books. Jones appeared in nearly every one. This was the place where Green sent Jones's laundry.
3: But it still doesn't prove enough. We've got to prove that the code was slipped in the bundle from this plant. Then we got to find the guy who does it.
2: Well, come on. We got to work fast. This joint opens up in a half an hour. Hey, Walt, hold it. Car pull up outside.
3: Yeah. I can see it out of the window. Rick, it's the same car that passed the junk to Jones. The one I put the bullets in.
2: And he's coming in.
3: He's coming up here.
2: Get in the other room.
3: Yeah, leave the door open.
7: Hello, Mr. Levin. Yeah, it's Charlie. Yeah, there was some trouble. Cops were waiting. Yeah. I'm down at the place. I got away clean. Jones had the bundle, and I'm sorry. Okay. Yeah, I'll blow.
2: Let's take him.
3: Hey!
2: Hold it!
3: He's making a break!
2: Stop!
3: He's got a gun! Blow him up! He's at it.
2: Yeah. Know him?
3: Charlie Asher. Narcotics record.
2: And this sure turned into a mess.
3: Yeah. Let's go see Mr. Arthur Levin of Superior Cleaning and find out what kind of cleaning works he's been running.

0: Hi, Lieutenant. We got the whole place surrounded.
1: Levin hasn't tried to leave?
0: He's been out of the house once, went to the garage.
1: Have anything with him?
0: Well, not when he came out. Went in with a big box.
1: All right, let's take him. You better get out of sight, Otis. You'll see that uniform get jumpy. Get down there in the end of the porch.
0: All right.
2: Yes?
1: Please, Mr. Levin, we'd like to talk to you.
2: Oh, well, come in.
1: Thank you.
2: I was just going to my office.
1: Where is your office, Mr. Levin?
2: I own the Superior Cleaning and Dye Works.
1: You do laundry for Mr. Green's Bluebell Laundry?
2: I do work for a lot of laundries. I believe that Mr. Green happens to be one of them.
1: You know a man named Jones?
2: I know more than one Jones.
1: How about a man named Charlie Usher?
2: Charlie? No. No, I don't know him.
1: He called you 20 minutes ago.
2: No, he didn't call me. You're very much mistaken. Now, would you mind telling me what this is all about?
1: How many workers do you have at Superior, Mr. Levin?
2: About 40.
1: Any of them have police records?
2: No, not to my knowledge.
1: And you don't know Charlie Usher?
2: No. No, I told you, I do not know him.
1: Well, he had a key to the front door of your laundry. Use your office phone.
2: I can't help that.
1: He called to Mr. Levin.
2: But I have never talked with a man named Charlie Usher.
1: Box you brought in from the garage?
2: Box? Books. Books. I brought some books in.
1: Where are the books, Mr. Levin?
2: Well, I put them in the shelves in the library.
1: What did you do with the box?
2: I burned it. I don't like dirty boxes lying around the house.
1: You went outside and burned it?
2: Yes, in the incinerator.
1: My men said you only came out of the house once, Mr. Levin.
2: Then your men are mistaken. I went out twice, once to get the box, the books, and the second time to burn the box. Look, what right have you got to hide outside my house and watch it like a bunch of burglars? I know my rights. I want to call my lawyer.
1: Oh, sure, Mr. Levin. You go right ahead and call your lawyer. In the meantime, we'll see if anything was burned in the incinerator.
2: It would be burned out by now. That was 20 minutes ago.
1: About the time Charlie Usher called
2: you. He did not call me. I don't even know him.
1: Well, even if you did burn the box 20 minutes ago, Mr. Levin, it'd still be some smoking ashes. And if it wasn't burned in the incinerator, Mr. Levin, we'll take this house apart piece by piece until we find it. I'll go take a look.
2: Wait a minute.
1: Yes, Mr. Levin?
2: Look, I'm not sure. I burned the box.
1: Then you didn't go outside the second time?
2: I don't know. I don't remember. I'm all mixed up. Look, you gotta give me time to think.
1: Well, if you didn't go out the second time, the box is still in the house.
2: Look, please do this. Give me time.
1: What's in the box, Mr. Levin?
2: Books, I told you, books.
1: Where is it?
2: I don't know. Leave me alone now. Now, will you leave me alone? I know my rights.
1: Start taking the house apart.
2: No, please.
1: Where's the box?
2: Please.
1: The box, Mr. Levin, the box. Yeah, where's the box?
2: Under the sink.
1: Where under the sink?
2: There's a sliding panel under the kitchen sink.
1: Narcotics, Mr. Levin?
2: Yes. Oh, I'm ruined.
1: You marked the shirt collars and sent Charlie Usher to deliver the stuff.
2: That's right. I had 10 laundries working for me. Green was one of them. Ruined.
1: Oh, relax, Mr. Levin. You can be happy about one thing. Jones and Usher didn't cooperate like you did. And they're both dead.
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Featured in tonight's cast were Ted DeCoscia, Wilms Herbert, Clayton Post, Sidney Miller, Virginia Gregg, and Stacey Harris. Richard Diamond, Private Detective, was transcribed in Hollywood by Jaime Del Valle. 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
2: Hello? Yes, this is the Falcon speaking. Oh, Nancy. I'm glad you called. You busy tonight? Oh, you are? All right, Angel. You know what that means. Anything that happens to me this evening will be a dead loss.
3: This is Ed Herlihy, friends, inviting you to listen to The Adventures of the Falcon, starring Les Damon. You met the Falcon first in his best-selling novels. Then you saw him in his thrilling motion picture series. Now, join him on the air when the Falcon solves the case of the unwelcome Christmas present. It is Saturday afternoon in New York, 2 days before Christmas. And on Manhattan's busy corners, gaily dressed Santa Clauses ring their bells while people rush to do their last-minute shopping. One of those frantic shoppers is a man named Larry Sterling. But the crisis of the store window seems to frighten him. And as he shakes his head sadly, a small delivery truck pulls alongside. And the driver, after watching him for a minute, calls to him.
4: Hey, Mister? Me? Yeah. Get down there.
5: What's the matter?
4: You look like a nice guy.
5: Oh, thanks.
4: Now, wait. Don't go away. I'll talk to you.
5: I'm sorry. I'm busy.
4: Now, take it easy, Mister. What's your name?
5: Sterling. Larry Sterling.
4: Oh, glad to know you. My name is Haynes. Walter Haynes. I've been watching you.
5: So I notice.
4: You got a girl?
5: What's it to you?
4: Look, Sterling, I want to do you a favor.
5: Well, don't bother.
4: Okay, if that's the way you feel.
5: Hey, wait a second. What kind of a favor?
4: How would you like to give your girl a silver fox jacket for Christmas?
5: You crazy.
4: Then you know what those things cost.
5: Yeah, and I haven't got that kind of dough.
4: Well, would you be willing to spend 75 bucks for one?
5: What?
4: Get in the car.
5: Well,
4: make up your mind, Sterling. Either you want to look at this jacket or you don't.
5: Well, why can't I see it out here?
4: Because there's a cop watching us. Hey, careful. Don't sit on the box.
5: Is it in here?
4: Yeah. Take a look. Pretty, huh?
5: Is this stolen merchandise, Haynes?
4: Look, Sterling, ask me no questions. I'll tell you no lies. All I know is that any gal who gets a jacket like this is going to think her boyfriend is plenty all right.
5: $75, you said?
4: That's right. And I'll throw in that gift box. Did you notice the label?
5: DuPont Brothers.
4: Yeah.
5: Hey, that's one of the biggest furriers in town.
4: Well, sure. When your girlfriend gets a load of that, what do you think she'll say?
5: She'll wonder where I got the money.
4: Okay, if you don't want the...
5: No. I'll take it, Haynes.
4: You got yourself a buy there, Sterling. Take it from me, pal. You don't know what you walked into.
2: You better fill up the tank, Joey. I'm going out again. Only sold one silver fox today. Think I'll have to try lower Broadway.
6: I wouldn't if I were you.
2: Huh? Oh. Hello, Bonnie.
6: Hello, James.
2: Where'd you drop from?
6: Steve Ellis told me you kept your truck here.
2: What's up?
6: Mr. Raynaud is looking for you.
2: Raynaud?
6: Uh-huh.
2: What for?
6: Don't you know?
2: No, what'd I do?
6: It's what Raynaud thinks you didn't do.
2: Oh, he's crazy.
6: You want to tell him that?
2: Oh, you know, there's no talking to him once he gets an idea in his head. Hey, Bonnie, what'll I do, huh?
6: How would you like to hide out in my place?
2: You mean you'd let me?
6: Why not?
2: Oh, but if Raynaud ever found out about this...
6: Why should he?
2: Well, somebody might rat.
6: I'm not worried.
2: Oh, I want you to know, Bonnie, I'll never forget you for this as long as I live.
6: I know you mean well, darling. But if Mr. Raynaud ever discovers this little deceit, that's not saying very much, is it?

0: Look, Haynes. Maybe it would be better if...
1: If what?
0: Oh, skip it. Go ahead.
1: Thanks. You know, Bonnie, for a minute there, I was afraid you changed your mind.
2: Oh, there's very little danger of that.
1: I know.
2: I'm delighted you remember me. Oh, Bonnie, will you please shut the door?
1: So it was a trap.
2: Yes, but you're very lucky, Haynes. Not every rat is offered such attractive bait. That was a very fine piece of work, Bonnie.
0: Listen, Reno, you promised me nothing would happen to him if I brought him here.
2: Could I? Well, let's not worry about it, shall we? Oh, Haynes, I believe you know Leonard.
3: Sure he does. We're old friends, aren't we, pal?
0: Cut it out!
2: Bonnie's right, Leonard. That's hardly the way to treat a guest. Really, Haynes, I'm so sorry about this. May I offer you something?
1: No, no, I don't want anything.
2: That's where we differ. Because I do. 2 weeks ago, you received your usual consignment of fur jackets. One colt was different. Where is it?
1: In my truck.
2: Leonard, will you be good enough to check?
3: Sure.
0: Never mind. I've already looked. It isn't there.
1: It ain't?
0: No.
1: Yeah. You know, it's something I must have sold it by mistake. You've got to believe me, Mr. Reynaud.
2: Of course I do. Who was the lucky buyer?
1: Well, that's just the trouble. I don't know his name.
2: Leonard.
3: I've been looking forward to this for a long time, Haynes.
1: No.
3: When I get through with you, your own mother won't know you're not.
2: What was his name?
1: I tell you, I don't know.
0: For heaven's sake, Reynaud, keep Leonard away from him. He'll kill him.
2: I hope not, Bonnie. But if he does... Well, in our trade, death is always an occupational hazard. Carry on.

0: Yeah? You're the superintendent of this building?
1: And that's right.
0: Got a Larry Sterling living here?
1: Oh.
0: Come on, Pop. Get with it. Larry Sterling. Do you know him?
1: Sure.
0: What apartment does he live in?
1: 3A.
0: Thanks.
1: But he ain't home now.
0: He's not?
1: Nope. Went out about 20 minutes ago.
0: When is he due back?
1: Didn't say.
0: Well, how's about letting me wait for him?
1: Well, help yourself.
0: No, I mean in his apartment.
1: In his apartment?
0: Yeah. You got a pass key, haven't you?
1: Oh, sure.
0: Well, suppose you let me borrow it.
1: Oh, I couldn't do that.
0: Why not? I'll make it worth your while. Did you use $10?
1: Yeah.
0: Well, all you got to do is let me borrow your key.
1: Oh, no, I told you can't.
0: No, you don't understand, Pop. My name's Leonard. You see, I'm an old friend of Larry's. I want to surprise him.
1: Yeah, sorry.
0: All right. And I'll tell you what I'll do. You still want to make that 10?
1: Not if it's going
0: to... No, forget the key. All I want to know is, when Larry came home tonight, did he have a big package with him?
1: Big package, eh?
0: A package about this size.
1: Why do you want to know?
0: Now listen, you jerk. I'm asking the questions.
1: Well, I don't have to answer.
0: Can I say you do?
1: Oh, you keep your hands to yourself.
0: Good mind.
1: Help! Help!
0: Shut up!
1: Help!
0: Just keep it shut.
1: Oh, you think you're smart.
0: You got me wrong, Pop. I don't want to hurt you. Now, why don't we forget this ever happened?
1: So just get out of here.
0: Okay, if I was you, I wouldn't mention to Larry that anybody dropped around to see him. I want it to be a surprise.
1: Yeah?
0: Yeah. I'm going to be awful angry if you spoil it. Now, take care of yourself, Pop. I'd hate to drop around again to do it for you.
2: No, I shouldn't do this, Georgia. We promised we wouldn't open our presents till Christmas Eve.
3: Now, Larry, 24 hours one way or the other won't make any difference. Is it a robe?
2: Nope.
3: Lounging pajamas?
2: Uh-uh. You'll never guess.
3: Then let me see. Oh, Larry.
2: Didn't expect the fur coat, huh?
3: No, I didn't.
2: Well, what do you say?
3: But I think it's lovely, Larry.
2: So go on, try it on.
3: Oh, sure.
2: You're certainly not enthusiastic about it.
3: I'm sorry, honey. I guess I'm behaving badly, but you see... Hello?
4: Is that you, Miss Corwin?
3: Yes.
4: This is Parker, the superintendent where Mr. Sterling lives. Do you expect to see him tonight?
3: As a matter of fact, he's here now.
4: Oh, could I talk to him, please?
3: Sure. It's for you, Larry.
2: Well, who is it?
3: The superintendent of your building.
2: It's funny. Hello.
4: Hiya, Mr. Sterling.
2: Well, what's the trouble, Pop?
4: I just thought you ought to know something. A fellow was around here tonight asking questions about you.
2: Who?
4: He wouldn't give his name, but he wanted me to let him in your apartment.
2: Huh?
4: He was awful interested in that big box you brought home tonight. When I wouldn't tell him anything about it, he almost hit me.
2: Oh, listen, Pop, are you sure he was after me?
4: Positive. If I was you, Mr. Sterling, I'd be careful.
2: Oh. Yeah, thanks a lot, Pop. I'll be seeing you.
3: What's the trouble, Larry?
2: Somebody's awfully curious about that fur coat.
3: Now, why would anybody in his right mind be interested in that coat?
2: Well, that's a nice way for you to talk.
3: I don't want to hurt your feelings, darling. But if you paid more than $20 for this, you were stuck.
2: So you think I was a sucker?
3: I do.
2: You know, you could be wrong, too.
3: How are you going to prove it?
2: Maybe I can, but if you give me the classified directory, I'll find me someone who can.

0: Yeah?
1: Now, I don't know whether I've got the right party.
0: What apartment do you want?
1: 12A.
0: This is it.
1: Are you Mike Waring, the Falcon?
0: That's right.
1: My name is Larry Sterling. I hate to bother you, Mr. Waring.
0: Quite all right. Come in.
1: Thank you.
0: Now, what's on your mind?
1: Well, if you're not too busy, I'd like to talk to you.
0: About what?
1: This. Go on, open the box.
0: Oh, it's a fur jacket.
1: Yeah, I bought it this afternoon from a man named Walter Haynes.
0: Well, how come it's sporting the DuPont Brothers label?
1: This guy Haynes led me to believe it was stolen.
0: Oh, the old racket, huh?
1: There's a new one on me.
0: Well, what do you want me to do? Get your money back?
1: No, I was a sucker, Mr. Ware, and I'm willing to take my loss.
0: Well, what's your problem?
1: How much would you guess I paid for this coat?
0: Oh, I don't know, $100?
1: $75. But my girlfriend says it isn't worth $20.
0: Well?
1: Well, if this coat's worthless, why is somebody so anxious to get it from me?
0: What do you mean?
1: My superintendent told me several parties were making inquiries about me.
0: Well, it doesn't mean anything.
1: Funny they should all ask if I brought home a big bulky box that looked like it might contain a fur jacket.
0: Let me see that coat again.
1: Well?
0: Oh, it still looks like a skinned rabbit to me. Thought I'd been wrong before. Let's see what the experts down at DuPont Brothers have to say.
2: Yes, sir? Is there something I can do for you?
0: There is. I've got one of your fur jackets in this box.
2: Oh, I'm awfully sorry, sir, but the exchange department is closed till after Christmas.
0: Well, I don't want to exchange it. I just wanted to pray.
2: Well, I'm afraid that's out of the question now, Mr.
0: Waring.
2: Well, as you can see, we're practically rushed to death.
0: Uh-huh. Well, how long would it take you to look at it?
2: My dear fellow, you just won't understand. Mr. DuPont himself would have to look at it, and I wouldn't dare disturb him now.
0: Oh, I see. Well, then suppose I leave the jacket here.
2: Well, I can't make any promises, Mr. Waring.
0: Oh, that's all right. I'm willing to take my chances. I'll be back in an hour.

0: Hello.
1: Huh? Oh. Hello, a lady burglar. Hope I didn't startle you.
0: Not particularly.
1: Well, if I'm in your way...
0: Think nothing of it. You must be Mike Waring, also called the Falcon.
1: I guess I must be. And you?
0: You can call me Bonnie.
1: Well, I'd like nothing better.
0: A young man named Larry Sterling dropped in to see you about an hour ago.
1: Oh, did he?
0: Well, that's what I've been led to believe.
1: How did you get in here?
0: I could say the door was unlocked.
1: Yes, you could, but I wouldn't necessarily have to believe you.
0: In that case, you may as well know the truth. I used these.
1: Oh, that's not nice, Bonnie. It's a penal offense.
0: Oh, thinking of calling someone?
1: Just the police.
2: Now, let's not be hasty, shall we?
1: Who are you?
0: Oh, I'm terribly sorry. Mr. Waring, Mr. Reno.
2: You'll forgive me for not shaking hands.
1: As I understand, a gun makes it rather awkward, doesn't it?
2: Very.
1: What do you want, Renault?
2: Didn't Bonnie explain?
0: I didn't get very far.
2: Mr. Waring, I have reason to believe that a young man named Larry Sterling left a fur jacket with you today.
1: Why should he do that?
2: Maybe he became suspicious.
1: Maybe he had reason to be.
2: Maybe. But that's hardly the point. Where is the coat, Mr. Waring?
1: My client bought that coat in good faith.
2: In good faith?
1: Yes, he gave $75 for it.
2: I assure you, neither of you will lose by this transaction.
1: Well, I don't know. His girlfriend was awfully crazy about it.
2: Shall we say $1,000?
1: Shall we say nuts?
2: Suppose I send one of my agents around. He's much more persuasive than I am. Come, Bonnie.
1: Hold it. Where do you think you're going?
2: Home, naturally. Have you any objections?
1: Yes, several. You're staying here till the police arrive.
2: You're overlooking one thing, Mr. Waring.
1: What, that gun?
2: Uh-huh.
1: Well, somehow I've got a feeling...
0: Look out, Reno!
2: Stupid, blundering fool! Your type can never let well enough alone.
3: Hey, you better take a slug of this, Mike.
1: Now, never mind, Sterling. I want to hear the rest of your story.
3: Well, it's just like I told you. When I walked in here, I found you stretched out on the floor.
1: How come you decided to pay me a visit?
3: Well, I know Renault was on his way over.
1: And you didn't think it necessary to warn me?
3: I tried to call you, but there was no answer.
1: Why did you tell Renault you hired me?
3: I didn't.
1: And who did?
3: My girlfriend, Georgia Corwin. He found out where she lived, and, well, I guess it wasn't very bright of her, but Georgia told him I'd gone over to see you. Mike, that coat must be worth thousands.
1: Mm-hmm. What was the name of that character you bought it from?
3: Walter Haynes.
1: Get the phone book and see if he's listed.
4: Don't bother. I can tell you.
3: Where?
4: He lives at 2719 West 93rd, apartment 2D.
1: Thanks. And you're...
4: Leonard. I think Mr. Renault told you I'd be around.
1: Yes, he did.
4: I want that coat wearing.
1: You know, Leonard, Renault made a bad bet. You're no more persuasive than he is, and you're not nearly as pretty as Bonnie.
4: You tell me you're a pretty tough cookie.
1: I don't want to believe everything you hear.
4: Well, there's one way to find out.
3: Get out of the way, Mike.
1: Nice going, Larry.
3: I hope you don't mind me ruining that decanter.
1: Oh, no. I'll find it a lot easier to get a new bottle, and this boy will a new head. Come on, let's go, fella.
4: Apartment 2B. C, here we are.
3: Are you sure this is the right place? The nameplate says Walter Harvey.
1: That's probably an alias. Notice the initials are the same.
3: Could be a coincidence.
1: Yes, could be. But Leonard sounded as though he knew what he was... Uh-oh.
3: What's the matter?
1: Door's open.
3: Careless of Mr. Haynes.
1: Yes, that sort of thing can cost you your life. And in this case, it did.
3: What?
1: Isn't that a hand sticking out of that trunk?
3: Yeah, I think so. No.
1: Now take it easy, Larry.
3: Oh, look at his face. He was beaten to death, wasn't he?
1: Yeah, that's a fairly safe assumption.
3: Oh, poor Haynes. Mike, you gotta find out who did this.
1: Why?
3: Well, you can't let Renault get away with this.
1: Look, maybe we ought to take this from the beginning. Who am I working for, anyway?
3: I don't understand.
1: You came to my apartment this evening with a yarn that Haynes has sold you a hot fur coat.
3: Well, it's true.
1: Then if you were stuck, why didn't you write the whole thing off? Why did you bring me into this?
3: Well, I told you that. Don't you understand? Wearing that coat must be worth thousands.
1: All right. Let's assume for the sake of argument it is. What does that mean to me?
3: Well, we'll split the money.
1: What money?
3: You admit the coat must be stolen. Well, maybe there's a reward.
1: Well, there's one way to find out. Suppose we see the brothers DuPont.
5: Yes, sir? Can I help you?
1: I hope so. My name is Waring. I was in here a little earlier today. I left a coat to be appraised.
5: Oh, yes, of course. I had Miss DuPont look at it. Would you be good enough to identify your merchandise?
1: That same one, Larry?
3: Yeah, I could never be at that fur.
1: What's the coat worth?
5: Would you care to venture a guess?
1: Well, judging by the trouble it's caused, I'd say 10,000.
5: Oh, you're way off, sir.
3: What did I say?
1: 20?
5: If I might be so bold, what'd you pay for this coat?
1: Well, you can't judge by that. My friend got it at bargain rates.
5: And he gained?
3: Believe it or not, $75.
5: Really?
3: Uh-huh.
5: Well, strictly entre nous, Mr. Waring, this is a very rare example of genus felidae.
1: Ooh. English translation, please.
5: Skinned alley cat. And as such, it isn't worth a dime.
3: Understand it, Mike.
1: You sure that's the same coat?
3: Positive. If the coat's worthless, why was Haynes killed?
1: Now don't ask me, Larry. I'm a stranger here myself.
3: Maybe Renault doesn't know its value.
1: Well, I doubt that. Renault, Leonard, and Bonnie are too slick a trio to get worked up over a phony fur piece.
3: But it must mean something.
1: Yes, obviously. And Brother Renault knows. Well, maybe you won't mind sharing his information with us.
3: How are you going to find him?
1: Through Leonard.
3: You think he'll cooperate?
1: If it's put to him the right way. Remember how you knocked him cold?
3: Yes?
1: Well, don't forget how you did it. I may want you to try it again.
3: Still here, Mike. Right where you left him.
1: Come on, Leonard, get up. Come on, palsy. You'll miss Santa Claus.
6: Yes, but I won't miss you.
3: Mike.
6: Don't move, chum, or I'll let you have it from here.
1: Well, that wasn't nice of you to fool us that way, Leonard. I would have sworn you hadn't moved an inch since we left.
6: Now, don't feel too bad, Waring. I only moved two. From here to where you left my gun and back. Where's the coat?
1: Are you still harping on that? You're wasting your time. It's worthless.
6: We'd just as soon take it over your dead body.
3: I think he means that, Mike.
1: Well, I don't. You're bluffing, Leonard.
6: You shouldn't have called me, pal.
3: Get down, Waring!
1: Larry. Larry, you all right?
3: Yeah. I think so.
5: I didn't mean to frighten you, folks.
1: Oh, that's perfectly all right, friend. Another second and this Falcon would have been cold turkey.
5: What about him?
1: He's dead. Well, to whom are we indebted?
3: Yeah, who are you?
5: What's the matter, Larry? Don't you know me?
3: Mister, the way your face looks, I don't think your own mother would.
5: Hey, buddy, you got a girl?
3: Haynes.
5: Sure.
3: Mike, this is Walter Haynes.
1: Wait a minute. If you're Haynes, who's the stiff in your apartment?
5: Renault. Leonard killed him.
1: Oh, the old double cross, huh?
5: Yeah.
1: Well, where have you been?
5: Well, they kept me tied up in some dame's apartment.
1: Bonnie's?
5: Yeah, Bonnie's. After I got loose, I went to Larry's apartment, and some other dame told me I could locate him here.
3: That must have been Georgia.
1: What's this all about, Haynes?
5: What's what all about?
1: This fur coat.
5: Believe me, Waring, I don't know. I got it in a consignment with my regular merchandise.
1: Where does Bonnie come in?
0: Right on cue, Mr. Waring.
3: Bonnie, you want to do something about that door, Mike?
0: Yes. Next time, get a spring so it'll close. Where's the coat, Mike? I want it.
1: Well, what do you say, Haynes?
5: I say give it to her.
3: No.
1: She's a pretty determined young lady, Larry. Here you are, Bonnie, and wear it well.
0: No, just drape it over the chair. Now, all of you stay put for the next 5 minutes. The first one who gets careless enough to show his face out of the doorway will get it blown off. Good night, folks. Thanks a million.
1: Get the phone, Sterling. Maybe we can head her off.
7: Yeah, hurry it up, Larry. Call downstairs.
3: I'll take care.
1: I thought you were going to rush her, Waring.
7: If you're worried about that coat, Haynes, forget it. She won't get away.
5: Oh, she can keep the coat for all I care. It might fill her this business.
1: I don't blame you.
5: Oh, incidentally, what happened to the box that came in?
1: Oh, I threw it away.
5: You're kidding.
1: Why, it wasn't worth anything, was it?
5: Now look, I want that box, Waring, and I'm not clogged.
1: Why make an issue of a little thing like that, Haynes?
7: Unless it isn't a little thing.
1: Suppose we see.
5: Get away from that door.
1: You want the box, don't you? I'm darned if I can see why. Looks like any other cardboard box to me.
5: Maybe if I were to rip the cardboard apart.
1: Hey, cut that out.
7: Well, what do you know?
1: Pretty cute, huh? Who'd ever think of looking for a letter pasted between two sheets of cardboard?
5: You did.
1: Yeah, well, you gave me the lead.
7: Well, this is a pretty important piece of stationery, Haynes. Look at the name on top, Moscow Federation.
2: I want that letter, Waring.
7: Yes, I'm beginning to understand why.
3: Well, do I get it, mister? You certainly do. Oh.
7: Did you have to do that, Larry?
3: Did I have to do that? You realize he was going to kill you?
7: Sure, but I might as well be dead. You realize that was my last bottle of Christmas cheer? Now what am I going to do?
3: Waring, that was a real great job.
7: Oh, thanks, Larry. Say, hadn't you better be running off to see your girl?
3: No, not until I get the complete story on what happened from yesterday morning to last night. What was in that letter, anyway?
7: Something the boys in the Department of Justice have been looking for a long time. Hey, you've heard of the international movement known as Moscow Federation?
3: Yes, unfortunately.
7: Well, that letter contained a complete list of outfits here and in South America that are cooperating with them.
3: Well, how did it wind up in Haynes' hands?
7: Renault had it originally. He was an agent for Moscow. He was told to contact these organizations and keep them in line.
3: Oh, then Haynes was working for Renault.
7: Ah, sure. Peddling hot fur was a blind for the mob. He was Renault's boy until he realized what a wonderful source of blackmail that list was. So he got you to hold the list for him while he carried out his plan. He killed Renault and messed up his face so it would pass for his own.
3: Well, where did Bonnie figure in this?
7: Well, kid, she didn't even know the score. She thought the coat was the all-important thing.
3: How did you know it wasn't?
7: That appraisal gave me the tip-off. And the one thing we'd overlooked in the case was the box that came in.
3: Well, what made you realize Haynes was the killer?
7: It was a story he told. He claimed he was beaten up and kept a prisoner in Bonnie's place. And he came to my house right after he escaped and learned where you were. But when I asked him about the corpse in his own apartment, he wasn't even surprised. Right off the bat, he knew it was Renault.
3: I guess that'll learn me. Well, thanks a lot, Mike. I'll be seeing you.
7: Say, wait a minute. Where are you rushing off to?
3: In case you've forgotten, this is the night before Christmas. My girlfriend, Georgia, must still be wondering what happened to me.
7: Ah, yes, of course.
3: But, what about you?
7: Well, I guess this is my unlucky night. I don't have a date.
3: On Christmas Eve?
7: Mm-hmm. Isn't that irony for you? Me and Santa Claus are the only two guys in town who are left holding the bag.
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3: Dear Dan, I'm inviting you up to Fair Oaks to spend the last weekend with me. Forget your Box 13 gag for a while and grab yourself a little vacation. There's not much I can offer in the way of excitement or adventure. But if you'll really go any place or do anything, you might like to see the crumbling grandeur of the last...
4: Crumbling grandeur of the last of the Kindlers. You know how to get there, and I'll be waiting. How about it? Tick. Vacation, the man said. You know, someday I'm really going to take a vacation. But this wasn't it.

0: back to Box 13 and Dan Holliday's newest adventure, Last Will and Nursery Rhyme.
1: I think you should go, Mr. Holliday. You need a rest.
2: Oh, Susie, every time I go for a rest, something happens to me.
1: But what can happen at a nice, quiet place like Fair Oaks? Gee, from what your friend Ted says about it, it's just a spot to take it easy.
2: You sure of that, huh?
1: Uh-huh. Why, you'll come back all full of vim and vinegar.
2: Okay, Susie, you talk me into it. Forward my mail to Fair Oaks, care of Ted Kenworth. It was pleasant. A 200-mile drive through the countryside. I was forgetting all about Box 13. It chased after me all the way up to Fair Oaks. I got there in the evening, and Ted was waiting for me. Maybe I should explain Ted and Fair Oaks. You see, Ted was my closest friend at college, and, well, he had inherited Fair Oaks, one of those big, overdone houses people were fond of building in the 1890s. It looked like an insane wedding cake, gingerbread balconies, all running around and contributing nothing to the architectural value of the place. Anyway, I parked on the drive, walked up the stairs with Ted, and into the house.
3: Oh, I'm glad you came, Dan. I've been wanting to have you up here for a long time, but guess I never got around to it.
2: Hey, what do you do for space here? Suppose you have a house full of guests and you've only got 20 rooms.
3: Yeah. Well, don't worry. I won't have it long.
2: What do you mean?
3: Come on in here. It's the only room with chairs.
2: Hey, why the crepe hanging?
3: Hmm? Oh, I'm selling, Dan.
2: Selling? Oh, but you're kidding.
3: No, I wish I was kidding, but can't keep this place up.
2: You broke?
3: Flat in last week's pancakes.
2: Oh, but I thought you inherited a
3: money from Uncle Thaddeus? No. Not a thin, round dime.
2: Oh, now, wait a minute. He had $1,000 for every breath he took.
3: Did he?
2: I'm asking.
3: I'm telling. No, Dan. All he left me was this house.
2: Are you sure?
3: There we go again. Look, fella, I've been asked that question a million times. All he left was the house.
2: It doesn't seem right. Wasn't he a millionaire?
3: Uh-huh.
2: Then where's his money?
3: Gone. Finished. Kaput.
2: But look, where could a guy like your Uncle Thaddeus spend all of his money?
3: That's the gold-plated question. He never spent a nickel if he could help it.
2: Okay, then the money's still with us.
3: Dan, you kill me. You're so tied up with fiction that you look for a deep, dark plot in everything.
2: Yeah, but this makes no sense.
3: Well, it does when you check and find out that Uncle Thaddeus lived the last 5 years on credit.
2: Credit? You mean with all of his dough?
3: Ah, that's right.
2: Well, there must be a record of the money.
3: I had help looking for it.
2: Help? Who?
3: Uncle Sam. Income tax, inheritance tax. If they couldn't find the dough, how could I? No, Dan, Uncle Thaddeus fooled everybody. He didn't have a nickel.
2: Well, it sounded offbeat to me. Uncle Thaddeus lived close to his best. And he had money at one time, lots of it. He never went anyplace, did anything. But our cool $3 million or so just curls up and evaporates. Or did it? Anyway, I thought about it later that night.
3: Oh, why don't you stop, Dan? You're supposed to take a vacation. You're beating your brains out.
2: Now listen, put it together and what have you got? Uncle Thaddeus, practically a hermit. He's known to have money, but when he dies, all he leaves is this, well, this oversized lean-to.
3: Dan, I've looked through the whole house. I know it like the back of my hand. I lived here when I was a kid after Mother and Dad died.
2: What about the will?
3: Uncle?
2: Yeah.
3: Well, nothing about money in it.
4: Oh, excuse me, Ted.
3: Oh, it's okay. Come on in, Helen.
4: Well, I didn't knock or ring the bell. I didn't know you had company.
3: Oh, it's all right. Helen, this is Dan Holliday. Dan, this is Helen Stark.
2: How are you?
4: Fine, thanks.
3: Helen's clearing out odds and ends for me, Dan.
2: Odds and ends?
4: Well, I was Thaddeus Kenworth's secretary. That is, once in a while I was. When he got behind in cataloging books, I came in and did it for him.
2: Oh.
3: Sit down, Helen. Join the wake.
4: Well, I haven't much time. I want to sort out some papers. You can look them over tomorrow, Ted.
3: I don't want to. Throw them out.
2: What papers?
4: Mr. Kenworth kept everything.
3: Yeah, he collected bills, receipts, pieces of twine, bits of paper.
4: Oh, he wasn't that bad.
3: Okay, just like to keep things.
2: Including money.
3: Yeah.
4: What do you mean, Mr. Holliday?
2: Where's his money?
4: Oh, he didn't leave any.
2: That's what the man said.
4: But he didn't, did he, Ted?
3: No.
2: Then where is it?
3: Helen, let me explain. You see, Mr. Holliday has a complex. To him, the simple act of taking a drink of water is filled with mystery and dark meaning.
2: Want to borrow my cloak and dagger?
4: Well, you two argue about it. I'll be all finished tomorrow at 10. You can look over everything. See you later, Mr. Holliday.
2: Oh, good.
3: Nice girl.
2: Uh-huh.
3: What's the matter? Don't you like her?
2: I just met her. What do you want me to do? Start sending orchids?
3: Hey, come on. Let's take a walk, huh?
2: I'd rather go over the house.
3: Oh, you're kidding. Why?
2: Oh, just to take a look.
3: Ah. Expect to find a million tucked away in an old pillowcase?
2: You never can tell, boy. Come on, just to satisfy my curiosity. Okay, I satisfied my curiosity. Ted knew the old place backward and forward. Almost all of the furniture had been cleared out. And if there was a hiding place for anything, we'd have found it. But it still bothered me, and it bothered me after I finally went to bed. Then, in the middle of the night, somebody was taking a walk in the house. I got out of bed, opened my door, and went to Ted's room. Ted. Ted, wake up.
5: Huh? What's the matter? Dan.
2: Be quiet.
5: Hmm? What's the matter with you? You walking in your sleep?
2: I heard someone upstairs.
5: Oh, large mice. Go back to bed.
2: I tell you, I heard someone walking around. What's directly above my room?
5: Your room?
2: Yeah.
5: Why, this is that old room I played in when I was a kid.
2: What's in there?
5: Oh, cut it out, will you, Dan?
2: What's in that room?
5: Nothing. You saw it. Trunk with some old toys in it, that's all.
2: I heard someone walking around up there.
5: Ah, you were drinking. You've got your head so crammed.
2: That's full. A car.
5: Huh? Yeah, so what?
2: But you and I are the only ones in the house.
5: That's what I said.
2: But someone just drove away from here.
5: That car was on the road, not on the grounds here.
2: Drove away from here.
5: All right, it drove away from here. Now go back to sleep. The next dream you have, tell Freud, not me.
2: I knew I'd heard someone upstairs. Somebody was going through that old room which Ted had used as a playroom when he was a kid. But why? Ted and I had gone through it with a fine-tooth comb and there was nothing there. But the next morning, I wanted a better look, so Ted and I went back.
5: I don't know why I'm doing this except to humor you, Dan. There's nothing in this room.
2: Hey, how old is that horn?
5: I don't know. Maybe 20 years. Oh, get this. Uncle Thaddeus never threw away a thing.
2: Not even his money.
5: Oh, still harping on that, huh?
2: Yeah. Hey, what else is in that trunk?
5: Oh, baseball glove, dust, ball, bat. Gosh, this rabbit's almost as old as I am. Then, let's see, tops, strings, that's all.
2: And there's nothing else in the room?
5: Nope.
2: Yet someone was up here last night looking for something.
5: Oh, Dan, stop it.
2: Huh? What's the matter?
5: Nothing. Nothing, I guess.
2: Come on. What are you going to say?
5: Wait a minute.
2: Lose something?
5: I don't know.
2: Why don't you know?
5: Seems to me there's something missing from this bunch of junk.
2: Well, what?
5: I can't remember. But there's one thing.
2: Toy? Horn? Train?
5: No. Those things are all here.
2: Then what's missing? Come on, Ted, think.
5: Oh, but it's more than 20 years ago. 25 is more like it.
2: Yet you know something's missing.
5: I don't know. It's just that something hit me, you know, like a name you try to remember, or a place, or a date.
2: All right. What?
5: I don't know, Dan. I can't remember.
6: Good morning. Good morning.
5: Oh, hiya, Mr. Wilson. Come on in.
6: Second childhood, Theodore. Playing with toys again.
5: Just rummaging around. Dan, this is Martin Wilson, Uncle's attorney. Mr. Wilson, Dan Holliday.
6: How do you do? Well, Theodore, the papers are all ready for the sale. You can sign them anytime.
5: Oh, good. Be glad to get it off my mind. But I kind of hate to see the old place go.
6: Yes, yes, indeed. Staying long, Mr. Holliday?
2: No, just the weekend.
6: Mm-hmm. Were you looking for something, Theodore?
5: Huh? Oh, no, not in particular.
6: Mm-hmm. Well, when you're ready, we'll sign the papers.
2: Oh, excuse me, Mr. Wilson, but could I take a look at the will?
6: Eh? Will? What will?
2: Thaddeus Kenworth.
6: What for?
5: Dan's a writer, Mr. Wilson. He's writing now.
2: But could I look at it?
6: That will be up to Theodore.
2: How about it, Ted?
5: And when you've looked at it?
2: I don't know. Is this the only will?
6: Of course. That's the only one I've been able to locate.
5: Well, Dan, what'd you find?
2: Just the house and all that's in it.
5: What?
2: And I said this clause states you to receive the house and all that's in it.
6: Is there something curious in that, Mr. Holliday?
2: Maybe. Ah. Here's a clause that strikes me as being peculiar.
6: Which one's that?
2: Oh, listen. The happiest days of all of our lives are those spent in innocence. If you would become happy, Theodore, then remember your childhood and those things that were dear to you.
5: Yeah. Maybe the old boy was right.
6: Do you read any odd meaning into that, Mr. Holliday?
2: Do you?
6: Old Thad was a peculiar man. A very peculiar person. He had streaks and quirks.
5: Yeah, and one of them was getting rid of a fortune in time to keep anyone else from enjoying it.
6: Maybe he thought people should work for their money.
5: What are you getting sore about, Mr.
6: Wilson? I'm not. Well, if you're quite finished with this will, Mr. Holliday...
2: Oh, yes, I am, thanks.
6: All right. We'd better get the business of signing the papers over with, Theodore. Can't make a buyer wait forever, you know.
5: All right.
7: Hi, everyone.
5: Oh, hi, Helen.
7: Oh, what is this? Why all the grim looks?
5: Nothing.
7: I'll be finished today, Ted. Then you can look over everything.
5: Oh, thanks.

0: someone looking for something, and you're feeling something was missing from that old trunk. It... Look out!
1: Huh?
0: Ted, Ted. You all right?
1: Yeah. But if you hadn't given me that push, I don't know.
0: That coping stone would have nailed you. It fell off of the roof.
1: Yeah. Hey, I guess it's about time to get rid of the place. It's falling apart.
0: That stone didn't fall, Ted. It was pushed off.

0: Sure, that stone was pushed. Ted and I went to the roof, saw the marks made when the stone had been shoved forward. And it was meant to put the lights out for him. Why?
1: That's what I want to know. Why?
0: Because there's something in this house someone wants to get and keep you from getting.
1: You know, you're almost making me believe this.
0: You've got to. And you've got to think what's missing from that old trunk.
1: Oh, I've tried, Dan. I can't.
0: There was nothing in it but toys?
1: That's all.
0: Yet you say they're all there.
1: Well, I think so.
0: Now, wait a minute. Let's go at this logically. There were trains, bats, baseball mitts, mechanical toys, things like that.
1: What are you getting at?
0: Well, this. You wouldn't have missed another of those things. So the thing that's missing must be different from those. Different enough to make you realize it's gone.
1: Yeah. You're beginning to make sense.
0: Now, you try making some.
1: Oh, Dan, I can't.
0: Great. Look, would either Helen or Wilson know?
1: Know what? Oh, the thing that's missing?
0: Uh-huh.
1: Well, maybe.
0: Both Wilson and Helen were in the house when the stone almost put apart in your hair.
1: Yeah?
0: Either one could have shoved it off. It wasn't too big or too heavy.
1: Yeah, but why kill me?
0: Because the key to this whole business is in your head. As soon as you remember what's missing from the trunk, you'll have it.
1: And both Helen and Wilson have keys to this place.
0: And therefore, either one could have come into the house the night I heard the prowling in the playroom.
1: All right. Where do we start now?
0: We try to find what was taken. But we didn't. Whoever had it had taken it away. And 2 hours of pounding at Ted didn't help. He just couldn't remember what it was. Okay. I had an idea and told Ted.
1: Hey, do you mean that?
0: Yes. You follow Wilson when he leaves, and I'll follow Helen.
1: Oh, I don't know.
0: Now, look, it's our only chance. Come right out and accuse either one, and that'll be the end. We've got to do it this way, Ted.
1: Well, all right.
0: Wait.
2: There you are, Theodore.
1: Oh, hello.
2: Holiday, how are you?
0: Just fine, thank you.
2: Good, good. Well, Theodore, it's all settled. You're getting a good price for this place, but you'll have to leave day after tomorrow.
1: What?
2: The terms of the sale. Buyer wants immediate occupancy.
0: Well, put it off.
2: What for?
0: Just put it off.
2: Look here, I sold this place for you, Theodore. Got a fine price.
0: Yeah, but I didn't know I'd have to leave right away.
2: You should have read the terms of the sale. Well, I've got to be going now. Other things to take care of.
0: How do you like that? I've got to get out. Okay, that gives us less time. Now, you follow him. See what he does, where he goes, anything. I'll do the same with Helen. Helen didn't leave until that afternoon. I let her get a start and then drove after her. She didn't stop in the village. Kept going into town about 20 miles farther. I kept a safe distance behind. Then, in the town, stopped her car, got out. And so did I. And so far, this was a blind chase. Then she went into a store, and on the window was children's toys and books. Toys and books. Children's. I edged up to the window and looked in. Helen was talking with a clerk, and she had something in her hand. And from where I stood, it looked like one of those linen-covered kids' books. Then I saw the clerk go to a shelf of books and look them over. Helen followed her. The clerk shook her head. Helen turned to leave, and I ducked to keep out of sight. Helen went to every toy shop in town, but every place she got the same answer, shake of the head. Okay. So it was Helen who had taken the missing item from the trunk. And it was a kid's book. But why? And what was in that book?

0: Back when she finally headed back to the village of Fair Oaks. She didn't know it, but she was going to get company that night.
1: Well, hello there, Mr. Holliday.
0: Dan sounds better.
1: What's that to say, one?
0: I was just in the village, thought I'd drop in and say hello.
1: I'm glad you did, Dan. Sit down, won't you?
0: Oh, thank you. All finished at the house?
1: Yeah. Oh, things were in a mess. Thaddeus Kenworth kept everything under the sun.
0: Yes, including a secret.
1: Secret? What secret?
0: Oh, just any secret. I wonder what he did with his money.
1: Oh, I don't think he had any. I believe he was an old fraud. Why, he lived the last 5 years of his life on credit.
0: Uh-huh. And there must have been a good reason for everyone extending credit to him.
1: Well, he was an institution around here. Everybody humored him.
0: Well, maybe.
1: Why, maybe. Did you know him?
0: No, but tradesmen wouldn't extend credit for 5 years without expecting to get their money.
1: I don't know anything about that.
0: I'm sure you do.
1: Hmm? What?
0: How was your trip into town today, Helen? Pleasant? Profitable?
1: You're an odd person, Mr. Holliday.
0: The name's Dan, remember?
1: All right, you're still an odd person.
0: You didn't find what you were looking for, did you?
1: Was I looking for something?
0: All right, Helen, let's quit shadow boxing. You went into every toy shop in town to...
1: Was that a crime?
0: Oh, no. No, not at all. But shoving a stone off of a roof might be called one.
1: What does that remark mean?
0: Helen, I want what you took from the playroom at the house.
1: Well, I didn't take anything.
0: Oh, yes, you did. And among Uncle Thaddeus's papers, you must have seen a letter telling Ted to look in that trunk for a clue, some sort of a book.
1: Well, you're crazy.
0: But it's fun. Now, hand it over, Helen.
1: I told you I didn't take anything.
0: Listen, that stone just missed killing Ted.
1: Well, it...
0: And anyone who wants to kill someone has a strong motive. But sure.
1: It was just an accident. I leaned on the stone.
0: Oh, sure. But how will it look if we put two and two together, the stone and the stolen book? I want it, Helen. Something funny?
1: All right, you can have it. But it won't do you any more good than it did me. Now, get out of here.
0: Oh, the lady's armed.
1: I'll kill you.
0: Go right ahead.
1: Stop there!
0: Must be a lot of money to make you attempt to murder and threaten another. I want that book, Helen. Now!
1: You stay away, but take it. Go! Go on!
0: Take it easy now. I'll take the gun with me. And the book. It was an old book of nursery rhymes. The kind kids look at hour after hour. I took it back to Ted and told him what had happened.
2: Helen? But why?
0: Why? For what I've been harping on since I've been here. Your uncle's money. And this book is the clue.
2: Yeah, I remember it now. That's what was missing from the trunk.
0: Sure. Look, Ted. Helen went through your uncle's papers and found something.
2: I would have sworn it was Lawyer Wilson.
0: That's something Helen was counting on, but I ruled him out.
2: Why?
0: Well, when I first saw the will, I noticed it had been drawn up by another firm of attorneys. If you remember, Wilson even admitted he had to hunt for it. Then Helen must have found the letter telling you to look for this book.
2: Yeah, but there's nothing but nursery rhymes. We've been through it a dozen times, and there's not a mark or a piece of paper in it.
0: Yes, I know, but we've got it.
2: Yeah, we've got it. And I've got to get out of here.
0: You've got to figure this out before you leave. Once you're out of here, you'll have as much chance of finding that.
2: Yeah, I know.
0: But... Come on. Now, let's look through it again. See anything?
2: No.
0: Well, keep looking at it. Wait a minute.
2: What's the matter?
0: Go back.
2: What did you see?
0: I didn't see anything. It was something I didn't see.
2: Oh, Dan, you're crazy.
0: Look, Dan, look. Each rhyme is numbered. 1, 2, 3, 4, then 6. Number 5 is missing.
2: Hey, you're right. Helen took it.
0: No, she didn't.
2: What?
0: Of course she didn't. That's why she was trying to buy another one like it. But she couldn't. It's too old. All right. Number 5 is missing. What was it?
2: Oh, hey, I can't remember that.
0: Yes, you can. Now, look. Number 1, Little Miss Muffet.
2: Yeah.
0: Number 2, Simple Simon. 3, Sing a Song of Sixpence. 4, 3 Blind Mice.
2: Wait a minute. Wait. Mice. Mice?
0: No. That one's here.
2: No. Not Hickory Dickory Dock. The mouse ran up the clock. It's not there, and I know it was.
0: Your uncle took it out rather than mark it. He took it out to make it tough for you.
2: Yeah, but why that one?
0: I... Ted. In the hall, that grandfather's clock.
2: Yeah. I used to watch it for hours when I was a kid.
0: Well, come on.
3: Hey, Dan, you're terrific.
0: Okay, here's the clock, but it stopped.
2: I tried to wind it the other day, but it wouldn't go.
0: Now, listen, the rest of the rhyme. The clock struck one.
2: One. 1 o'clock.
0: And this clock stopped at six. Now, what'll happen when we turn the hands until they get to one?
2: Well, don't just stand there, boy. Do it.
0: Okay. Seven. Eight. Nine. 10, 11, 12, easy, 1. Look, the face came open.
2: Hey, there's a letter.
0: Well, get it out and read it.
2: Yeah, read it. My dear nephew, since you figured this out, I must assume you've learned that money is to be earned, not come by easily. All right, go to the sundial in the garden. Turn the indicator until it points to 12. You'll then be able to lift the face of the dial. In the column, you'll find negotiable bonds and securities. You'll... Dan, I
0: know. You love me.

0: have a nice time, Mr. Holliday?
1: Great, Susie, great. Do I look rested?
0: Well, not exactly.
1: That's what I thought.
0: Oh, maybe you won't want to go to the party tonight, then.
1: What party?
0: Well, we're all starting from the City Hall.
1: Starting from the City Hall? Why?
0: Oh, it's a treasure hunt. It'll be loads of fun.
1: Oh, Susie, how do you manage it? Good night.
2: Next week, same time, through the courtesy of Paramount Pictures, Alan Ladd stars as Dan Holliday in Box 13. 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Original music is composed and conducted by Rudy Schrager. The part of Susie is played by Sylvia Picker. Production is supervised by Vern Carstensen. This is a Mayfair production from Hollywood. Watch for Alan Ladd in his latest Paramount Pictures.

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0: wife says, what for nickels do? 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
2: 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The war changed many things, the face of the earth and the people on it. 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And when it was over, his former life was over, too. Adventure had become his business. The Adventures of Frank Race.

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1: Jones Beach and a portable radio. 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Lying there on the sand with Mark Donovan, I took my comfort and solace from the radio via one of the classic Bible stations, which featured a fine pianist addicted to Beethoven.
2: Look, I know it's hot enough for everybody to be dead, but we also got to listen to the funeral music.
1: Mark, there are times when I think you have no soul.
2: And there are times when I think you've got no ears. This long hair stuff won't ever amount to anything. All you got to do is turn that little dial and get some real music. Cab Calloway.
1: You just touch that dial and I'll break your arm.
2: Okay. If you don't want people to think you're a square, you better get...
3: We interrupt this program for a special news flash.
1: Quiet, Mark.
3: State prison officials who had been keeping the story under wraps just admitted that Blackie Martin, convicted murderer, made his escape from state prison early this evening, just a few hours before his scheduled execution. Prison officials finally released the story when local police disclosed that Judge Robin Dexter, who presided at Martin's trial and who sentenced the bank hold-up killer to the electric chair, was found dead in his chambers at the courthouse just a few moments ago. At the time of his sentence, Martin swore in the courtroom that he would escape and kill the judge and jurymen and the witnesses who appeared against him. Stay tuned to this station for further development.
1: All right, Mark, turn it off.
2: Brother, that Blackie Martin is sure out to pay you off. He ain't wasting no time.
1: No, he isn't.
2: Means a lot of people wouldn't be sleeping tonight even if it was cool. What would that guy have? He said he'd get his wife to turn it against him and Graham, the columnist, and... Holy cow, Ray. You. He said he was going to kill you, too, for bringing him in.
1: That's mine. I'm sure I'm right up near the top of Blackie Martin's list. You better drive me home. A man already convicted of murder doesn't have much to lose. I kept thinking of that as Mark drove me back to town. Martin had strangled a bank night watchman, and another life or two either way wasn't going to make much difference to him. But by the time I got home, most of my thoughts concerned the ugly escape. Welcome home, Race. My uninvited guest is seated comfortably in an armchair near an open window. He appeared to be completely relaxed, except for his right hand. He's clasping a .45 very tightly. I could see the blue vein poking in his clenched fist. Surprise, Race? Well, not exactly back in. Lydia has been giving her exploits complete coverage. I didn't like it up the river. You shouldn't have been so impatient. You were going out tonight anyhow.
4: I'm the lazy type. I want to walk that last mile. It's too warm to be electric.
1: If I'm to be warmer here, there's a dragnet out for you all over town.
4: I'm not in it yet. And stop edging near that desk. If you want to sit down, sit over there. Or I can watch you.
1: Thanks for the hospitality, even if it is my own home.
4: I want some information, Race. Where's my wife, Lily?
1: I haven't seen her since the trial.
4: Now, she isn't singing any of the clubs around town, not any of the ones she used to play. I've been checking them on the phone while I'm waiting for you. I got something to settle with that thing.
1: I understand she plans to get married again, Blackie, after you're eliminated.
4: Oh, I guess someone else. What are you giving me?
1: She's been sitting around with Walker Graham, the columnist who covered his trial.
4: Bruce, that's it. That's why she spilled the story of that bank job to the yellow paper he works for.
1: Don't get double-red, Graham. It's only the phone.
4: All right. I'm used to the sound. There's no phone service at that hotel up the river. All right. That's it. I'll be careful.
1: Hello.
5: Hi, Ray. Hear the latest news report?
1: Hello, Mark. What is it?
5: I just want to let you know so you can sleep good, see? You don't have to worry about Blackie Martin.
1: That's very interesting, Mark.
5: The cops have got the courthouse district bottled up tight, see? They're sure he's still in there someplace. Don't you worry, pal. Yes, see?
1: Yeah, thanks. Feeling a bit faint until you reassured me. Tell me, Mark, did you ever finish that mail order course you were taking on hypnotism?
5: Well, yeah, sure, what?
1: I was just wondering if you could give me some instructions on how to hypnotize a man with a .45 automatic in his hand.
5: Oh, well, you look right here.
6: Are you on here, Ace?
5: That's
6: the
5: one. Hello. Hello, Ray. Hello. Ray.
7: Come on, Ray.
8: Come on,
7: Snapper.
8: All right.
7: Yeah, he's hit.
8: Alive. Oh, what happened? What happened?
1: Blackie Martin. He was here when I got home.
8: Oh.
1: Tried to tip you on the phone and he sandbagged
8: you. Oh, brother. I wonder if he didn't try to polish you off. That would have made his score three for the night.
1: Three?
8: Yeah.
1: You mean there's been a second living?
8: Yeah, that's right. The farmer's there. Heard on the air driving over here.
1: Say it again.
8: Nobody in the list. It's an old lady. Mrs. Jukowski or something like that. Scrub woman on the fourth floor of the courthouse. Found her in a broom closet, shot. Just like Judge Desti.
1: Well, she must have heard the shot in the judge's chambers and went into the investigation.
8: Or she saw the killer in a hall and he knocked her off before she could raise a howl.
1: Well, Mark, call one of the news commentators and find out where Mrs. Jukowski lived and if she had any family. Then you can drive me out there.
8: But, Ray, she wasn't connected with the trial. She was just an innocent bystander who got it in the neck.
1: I know, Mark. That's why I'm curious. Very curious. There are some people who die without reason. And Mrs. Jukowski, the old scrub woman, had been one of them. Talking to her daughter wasn't easy.
9: But why? Why would anybody want to hurt my mother? She never hurt nobody. She was a good woman.
1: I'm sorry, Mr. Coffey, but other people are in danger, too. I need your help to protect her.
9: What can I tell you? What do you want to know?
1: All about your mother. Who she knew, any friends, enemies, anything.
9: Could she have enemies? She works all night scrubbing in the courthouse ever since she came to this country. In the daytime, she would sleep or stay around the house always.
1: She had no friends at work?
9: I don't know. Nobody who ever came here. I don't think so.
1: Why not?
9: She couldn't speak no English. She would always talk Polish at home.
1: Oh, but you speak English well enough.
9: My father brought me here when I was 12 years old. She only came from the old country 4 months ago.
1: Only 4 months ago, huh?
9: Yes. When my father died, I sent her his insurance money to come here. And she went to work in the courthouse. So there is, that's all I know.
1: Naturally, your mother couldn't read or write?
9: No. Not even in Polish. She had no education at all. Why? Why did they let that man escape the Gilbert mother?
1: That's one of the answers I'm looking for, Mr. Carson. But I don't think Blackie Martin killed your mother. I don't think he's killed anybody.

0: Look, Grace, it's all right for you to have a hunch, Chief. But when you tell me that you don't think Blackie Martin has anything to do with the murders at the courthouse, well, don't make sense.
1: Yeah, there are a lot of things about this case that don't make sense, right?
0: But, Grace, you always told me a murder's got to have a motive. Now, you tell me, who else had a motive for knocking off the judge? Answer that.
1: Well, I can't answer that moment. Right now, I want to make sure that all the possible victims are murdered.
0: Oh. I made up a list of the names and addresses while you were in there. I'll take you to the places one by one, please. And this house up the block should be our first stop.
1: Mm-hmm. Who lives here?
0: Let me see. Timothy Aloysius O'Brien. He was the foreman of the jury.
1: Come on in with me.
0: House is dark, right? It's midnight.
1: Well, just the same, O'Brien should go to the police and ask to be taken into protective custody until this is over. Well, ring the bell.
0: Yeah, right. No sign of life. Maybe you already went to the cops.
1: Well, let's make sure.
0: All right. Hey, they did it. Look. Oh. Light went on in the back of the hall. Look.
1: Brian sleeps the deep sleep of the pure of heart, considering his place on a list of people who might never wake up again.
0: Here he comes now.
2: Now, what do you want?
1: Well, my name is Reyes. Blackie Martin's escaped from prison, and you may be in danger. I want you to go to the police station and stay there until he's caught.
2: And you walk me up for that? Look at the faith one to protect me. Let him send a man over and he can sleep on the doorstep.
1: All right, O'Brien. I can't force you into it, but don't open the door so easily if anybody else should come calling tonight.
2: I'll be so sound asleep I won't even hear him. And good night.
0: Good night.
1: Good night. Good
0: night. He's Irish.
1: You'd better drive me to the precinct station house, Mark. I'll ask him to send a man over right away.
0: Wish I knew where to find Blackie's wife, Lola, though.
1: I'm sure she's number one in his hit parade.
0: Oh, maybe she's singing in one of the smaller songs. Up there.
1: We can make the rounds of a few spots later on in.
0: Okay.
1: Shots. Into the house. Come on. Nothing won't help this time. Smash it in.
3: Right.
1: Thunder must be back here where the lights went on before.
0: This must be it.
1: Yeah. Light him out, Lemon.
0: Yeah.
1: Ready? Right through the chest, Mark. He's dead.
0: Hey. There's something more.
1: Nothing, Matt. Keep your eye on that drape at the window while I... Look out, Mark!

0: And now, back to the adventures of Frank Race.
1: One of the bullets is hit, Mark. They fell in front of me, blocking my dive for the bulge behind the grid. By the time I recovered, the person responsible for the murder of O'Brien was gone. I picked Mark up, piled him into his cab. My speed picked up a cruising motorcycle cop, and in a matter of seconds, he was transformed into a flying escort for a city emergency hospital. I'm sorry you stopped that bullet, Mark. It's meant for me.
2: Better my shoulder than your head. Look at Blackie when he fired.
1: Well, he got clean away.
2: You should wash up your idea that somebody else might be going to kill him. Dexter and then O'Brien. That ties up with only one guy. That's Blackie Martin.
1: It does narrow the field down. If it isn't Blackie, it's somebody else connected with him. There's one big question that still needs an answer.
2: What's that?
1: Blackie had me cold turkey at the apartment. And I'm on his list. Why didn't he pay me off?
2: Well, maybe he passed you up once, but he's just got to make up for it. And you better make sure he doesn't kill you while you're trying to prove he didn't kill the others.
1: Here's a hospital. Where's the ramp? That's us. With the aid of the motorcycle cop and a young doctor, I got Mark into the operating room. I showed the cop my credentials and explained the setup. He left to make a report while the doctor went to work on Mark.
2: Hey, lay off these if you can't, doctor. All right, you try a little bit. Cut the clothes away.
1: Mark, try to think. In driving around town, haven't you seen some sign of Lola Martin singing something?
2: Well, maybe she changed her name, huh?
3: Lola Martin?
1: Yes, doctor. Did you hear her?
3: No. There's a girl named Lola singing at the Tiger Room. I hang out with the interns frequent over on 10th Avenue.
1: That redhead? On the, curvaceous side?
3: On the curvaceous side, all right. But a blonde. That could be rock side, eh? Ready for me?
2: Yeah, ready if you are.
3: That'll take hold in a second. We can probe for that slug.
2: That's Lola at the Tiger Room, right? You better get going. Just pick up the car.
1: No, wait until the doctor finishes the room.
3: I'll show you now.
2: No.
3: Yeah. It's going to hurt you some anyhow.
2: Yeah, go ahead.
3: All right, almost got it. Okay.
1: Mark.
3: Please take off the metal saw. Here's a slug. 38 caliber.
1: Well, so it is. My hunch is paying off.
3: What was that?
1: The last I saw of Blackie Martin, he was carrying a 45. Tell my friend that when he comes to. Some of the patrons of the Tiger Room looked like interns, but the rest looked like they might be in the business of turning decent citizens into ambulance cases. The figure on the floor was Lola Martin, all right. She was just finishing a song, so I took a seat at a corner table.
4: Hello, Race.
1: Well, Walker Graham, the Manhattan Sadler. What brings an ace columnist to this den of iniquity?
4: I'm worried about Lola, with Blackie on the loose.
1: You ought to do some personal worrying. The tip you printed was one of the things that helped send Blackie on that one-way trip. At least it was supposed to be one-way.
4: I know it, but... what about you? You brought him in.
1: Yes, but I didn't start wooing his wife as soon as they threw him in the cooler.
4: Well, I can't leave Lola without protection.
1: I'll see that she gets home safely.
4: Good to race.
1: Sure.
4: I hope you don't think it's yellow of me to take a powder.
1: What I think of you isn't important.
4: She'll be back here in a moment. Tell her I got an important call, will you?
1: Sure. I'll tell her you went to play ping pong with Blackie.
4: Yeah. Well, thanks, Race.
1: Don't mention it.
5: Well, Mr. Red, how nice. Where was Walker heading in such a hurry?
1: I think he heard the Grim Reaper swishing his sickle. Let's sit down.
5: Thanks. Order me a pink lady, will you?
1: Waiter, pink lady for the lady.
5: And now, a cigarette.
1: There you are.
5: Light.
1: Would you Like my wristwatch?
5: Walter, darling, usually takes care of these little things. Not that you aren't a pleasant substitute.
1: Certainly.
5: Walter became quite attentive after Blackie's trial. But you're the one I was hoping I'd see again.
1: If you want to see anybody again, you'd better take yourself out of circulation until Blackie's taken back into custody.
5: I can't.
1: Want me to tell you why?
5: All right, Ray. Why?
1: Because the money that Blackie stole was never recovered. You and Walker Graham have it stashed away someplace. You've got to be out moving around to make sure that neither Blackie or the police get to the money.
5: You're smart. But this town is too hot for Blackie to be on the loose much longer. There are a lot of people he wants to get to. I'll take a chance that he doesn't get to me before he's caught.
1: I've got news for you, Lauren. You're Blackie's number one target. He isn't going to bother with anybody else until he gets to you.
5: That isn't what the news reports tell me. He killed Frank.
1: And you mean Judge Dexter and O'Brien can't black you out? He didn't kill him.
5: Who told you that?
1: A murdered scrub woman. Because if Blackie had killed the judge, Mrs. DeCuff, he was still alive.
5: Why? Because she caught him there. She could be a witness against him.
1: A man already convicted of a murder wouldn't be afraid of a witness to a second murder. Mrs. DeCosky wasn't even in this country when Blackie was convicted.
5: What are you trying to prove?
1: That she wouldn't have been able to even recognize him. She couldn't read. So she couldn't have read about him.
5: So?
1: So whoever she saw leaving the judge's chambers was somebody she'd seen before. Somebody she knew.
5: Like me, for instance.
1: You saw Judge Dexter at the trial. You visited him a couple of times, had dinner with him.
5: There's no law against
1: that. No. You were known around the corner.
5: I don't have to listen to you, Lace.
1: Only a moment ago, you were so happy to see me.
5: I hope Blackie sees you next. I really hope so. Good night, Mr.
1: Well, Margie stalked out of me before I could stop her, so I called Ed Levis. Police lieutenant friend of mine who happened to be in charge of the manhunt for Blackie and I told him where he could locate Lola, and I went home and turned in. I slipped 50 into...
2: Come on, Rich. Wake up, will you?
1: Oh. Well, you look happy, my preferred friend. How are you feeling?
2: Fine. And I am getting a chuckle out of having the laugh on you for a change. Okay. Look at this new payback shoe which I just picked up.
1: Well, you know, I can never focus my eyes before breakfast. What you say?
2: Says that you are wrong about Blackie Martin. He shot and killed his wife, Lola, in the Times Square subway station at 2 a.m. this morning in front of 20 eyewitnesses.
1: Let me see the money.
2: Yes, sure. Have at
1: it. He finally paid her off.
2: That's what it says, Master. And furthermore, there was just a flash on the radio. The police have Blackie staked out in an empty warehouse over by the water.
1: Well, let me jump into some clothes and you can drive me over there.
2: Here we are, Ray. This is the finish for Blackie.
1: There's Walker Graham. Come on. Hello, Graham.
6: Huh?
1: Oh, hello, Ray. Well,
6: got Lola after all.
1: I know. I'm sorry.
6: We're going to be married. I guess this winds it up here. Won't hurt anybody else.
1: Where is he?
6: The cellar of that building. It's full of storage bins, and he's got the doorway covered. They're simply putting the smoke out.
1: Good job.
6: Lieutenant, believe us. Here comes now.
7: Hello, Graham. Ray.
6: Hello, Lieutenant.
1: Hello, Ray. Looks like you're having a little trouble.
7: Oh, I could get him if I had to, but why should I risk losing a man? He can't get out.
1: What are the orders? Shoot, kill?
7: I don't like it, but that's it. It's dangerous.
1: Ed, I want you to do me a favor. Pull back your police line to the other side of the street and let me go after
7: you. You tired of living, Ray?
1: Oh, you know I'm not an idiot, Ed.
6: I'm playing a hand.
7: Well, all right, Ray. I'll ship in with you. Say, Sergeant, come on, move those men back. All right, go back there. Well, they are, Race. It's all yours.
2: No, I don't do it, Race. He'll kill you for sure.
6: What a column this will make.
1: Well, you see, Mark, you wouldn't want to spoil Graham's column, would you? See you later.
2: No, wait.
7: Oh.
1: This is Frank Race, Blackie. I'm coming down to talk to you.
8: Come on. Make a wonderful target in the country that go away.
1: Yep. Here we go. You missed me, Blackie. I've been, and you can't see me any better than I can see you. There's no light for that door closed.
8: I'll find you're not kidding.
1: Maybe. But you're a cinch to die in here unless you listen to me.
8: All right, Lee. I'm listening. Come on, talk.
1: Here's my proposition, Blackie. I want you to...
2: He's been down there a long time. I'm afraid Blackie got him as he went through the door. Smoke is putting up here now.
4: Hey! Come on, gosh! Look, the cellar door's moving.
8: Get that door covered, man.
9: Hold your fire up there, Ed. Great.
8: All right, nice work, Ray. Come out. Hold that child back there, man.
4: Hey, look. Looky, he got Blackie staring him up.
9: Let's get this body into the warehouse office, Ed.
8: Right. Come on, Donovan.
7: You can come in, too, Graham. And call your paper.
1: You. The boy's heavy. Dump him here until the wagon comes.
4: Thanks for a great story, Race. I better call before deadline.
1: Yeah, hold it a minute. The story is bigger than you think.
4: What do you mean?
1: Who would a man try to kill first, Graham? A judge who was only doing his job? Or a wife who double-crossed him?
4: Well, I guess Lola was the main one, but he got to the others first.
1: No, he didn't. Because Blackie didn't kill the others. The person who killed the others had to kill Mrs. Jacoski, too, because she recognized him. It was somebody who went to the courthouse every day. Somebody like you, Brenton, covering the beat with your paper.
4: What motive would I have for killing Judge Dexter?
1: Because you thought he was wise to you and Lola. That's why she was shining up to him. You figured the other murders would make the police redouble their efforts to get Blackie and shoot him on sight.
4: You haven't got a shred of proof, Race.
1: Not yet. But I think you have the proof on him. 38 caliber gun. The gun that killed three people. Seems like Martin's gun is a 45.
4: Oh, geez. Here's that gun. Now move back, all of you.
8: Got that gun, Graham.
4: I said move back, Lieutenant. I know how to use it.
10: I'll let you smart, Lieutenant. Do like the man said.
8: I'm going out that door. Don't try to stop me.
1: Well, don't leave without saying goodbye to Blackie. He's right behind you. And he still has that 45.
8: Dead men don't worry me, Race.
11: I ain't so dead.
4: What? There's your gold,
8: huh, brother?
11: That's going grand before I put a slip on you.
1: Nice going, Blackie. Now you might as well give the gun back to Mason to be loaded.
7: Well, Race, we won't have much trouble taking him in. Thanks, Blackie. But you still have a date with the electric chair yourself.
11: I'm ready. I don't mind now. As long as I know that Graham is going to be practically sitting in my lap. And they turn on the juice.
7: What went on down in the cellar, Race?
1: I knew Graham was guilty. I knew Blackie didn't want to die and let Graham get away. So I sold him on this little act.
7: Oh, brother, for my money, you get the Academy Award.
1: Thanks, Mike. Let's get this unconscious Oscar to the police station. Hmm? Another hot day. No, I'll never catch up on my...

The Adventures of Frank Race, starring Tom Collins with Tony Barrett as Mark Donovan, comes to you from Hollywood. Others heard in tonight's cast were Lillian Baeff, Michael Ann Barrett, Mark Lawrence, Lou Krugman, and Dick Ryan. This series is written and directed by Buckley Angel and Joel Murcott. The music is composed and played by Ivan Dittmars. Be sure to be with us again this time next week for another dramatic chapter in the Adventures of Frank Race. Art Gilmore speaking. This is the Bruce Ells Production.

0: Should a headache spoil a day for you? Are you still feeling a little miserable and upset? Well, of course, it would have been wise to take Alka-Seltzer at work earlier in the day. But don't wait now. Take it right away. And next time, remember that Alka-Seltzer is first aid for relief from headaches. 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So remember, first aid for relief from headache is Alka-Seltzer.
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3: Barry Craig speaking. A long-legged blonde follows you to the ends of the earth. Don't always feel flattered, friend. She might only be tailing you. Such was my case on the public streets one summer. Around. How? A gimmick standard with cops. A pocket mirror held in front of me. My pursuer was good-looking, with twin dimples in her cheeks and an aristocratic hook to her eyebrows. I let her follow me into a cocktail lounge. Inside, I watched her fidget at the far end of the mahogany bar for a couple of minutes. When the sweat began to spoil her makeup, I joined her. Hello.
4: You're wrong if you...
3: If I confuse you with a pickup, I don't.
4: Well, then...
3: Cry wolf if I'm wrong, but I get the impression we've been inseparable for hours.
4: Inseparable?
3: I left my office at 3:45. I've been east, north, south, and west, and now it's 5:15. In all that time, the shadow I threw was you. Well?
4: No, you're right. I'm sorry, I couldn't help but follow you.
3: I'm your dream man?
4: I meant nothing personal.
3: Oh, that deflates me.
4: If I can explain.
3: Do.
4: At 3:45 outside your office building, I didn't dare come up.
3: Why not?
4: I discovered that I myself was being followed.
3: Oh.
4: You were strongly recommended to me. As a confidential investigator, I could trust implicitly.
3: To whom do I owe that bouquet?
4: Never mind. I followed you, hoping we could eventually talk somewhere without being observed. Like this.
3: What makes you think we're alone with each other now?
4: What makes... You mean the prisoner following me?
3: I do mean.
4: I haven't seen you for the last hour.
3: Shadows don't generally quit, any more than you do. Now, look around.
4: He's not in here.
3: Describe him.
4: Unusually small man with an enormous head,

0: Totally bald. Wore an odd candy-striped suit.
1: You're describing a freak.
0: It did look freakish, yes.
1: Tell me, lady, how do you feel generally?
0: I'm quite sane, believe me.
1: Which brings us to your problem.
0: More precisely, my husband's problem.
1: Well, introduce yourself.
0: Vera Baxter. My husband is J.C. Baxter.
1: You say that like J.C. Baxter is a muckamuck.
0: My husband is someone substantial.

0: into blackmail. Blackmailers keep coming back again and again. You won't have a dime left or a shred of self-respect. My advice is, open up and get done with it.
1: I dared what you suggest. I wouldn't have a shred of reputation.
0: You lick your wounds, take your lumps, and start all over again. Life's a long time. You can fall down and get up. Now, who's blackmailing you and why?
1: I have nothing to say to you.
0: Okay, then. I'll go. I'm in a puzzle to stay, Baxter. I can be delayed, but I can't be stopped. I'll be back with the answers one day. Bet on it, Baxter.
2: Oh, wait.
0: Now, you're smart to get it off your chest.
1: This is in strict confidence.
0: Sorry. I can't make blind promises.
1: I was abroad 3 months ago. I became involved with a young lady tourist. Oh, platonically, mind you. Nothing compromising. We were only companions.
0: Go on.
1: There were talks. I was lonely. There were dinners and walks on the promenade. Visits to museums, the tulip fields in Amsterdam. Just a harmless diversion.
0: But the young lady tourist made more of it, huh?
1: She distorted our situation. I've been receiving letters here at home, demands for heart balm, redress. Her broken heart. I'd misrepresented my status. I'd not told her I was already married.
0: No foundation to any of her claims?
1: All lies, a blatant fakery. I was only an escort, a friend.
0: Why are you paying blackmail?
1: To prevent scandal, to forestall any needless hurt to Vera, my wife.
0: You feel that vulnerable, to pay tribute to a lie?
1: My social and business situation is sensitive. My colleagues, all of them, blue noses, very provincial. To the merest breath of notoriety. And also, my wife is a woman of certain delicacy of spirit. A perverse sense of pride and propriety. I could never make her understand. Vera would turn against me. You see my trap.
0: I see it all right, only I'm not so sure I believe it.
1: You don't believe me.
0: A man your size in the world, Baxter, top dog, a high social level, howling business success. You don't figure to be stupid enough to yield to a blackmail built on a tissue of lies. No, I don't think I believe you.
1: That's very arbitrary of you.
0: Whatever's got you playing obliging sucker is motivated by something a lot more potent than an old-fashioned badger game. Now, this girl, what's her name?
1: I'll not disclose that to you.
0: And you won't either disclose what she's really got on you. She and company, that is.
1: I've already told you all there is to tell.
0: You fed me a line of bunk.
1: I'm sure you can find your way out.
0: Yeah, out and right back in. Watch for me. I'll be back to tell you some of the things you've left unsaid. Goodbye now. In due time, I got to identify Baxter's young lady tourist. It wasn't too tough. I accomplished same at the customs desk of the International Airport. The passenger list of the plane Baxter had returned from abroad in 3 months before. Only one of the passengers qualified for the description of young lady tourist. Paula Wiley, age 23, residence Manhattan, New York, 216 Marlborough Heights. I found Paula at home and about to decamp. Dressed to go out, and two suitcases at the door.
3: Who did you say you were?
0: Barry Craig. My credentials.
3: Police?
0: Private investigator. I bring you greetings from J.C. Baxter. Oh, you're not going to deny knowing J.C.
3: How is Mr. Baxter?
0: Well, he's got an ulcer growing in all directions. Where were you going?
3: Away. The Adirondacks. I have a summer job.
0: Nice ad-lib.
3: I suppose I should resent your talking.
0: Oh, but you can't. Guilt's all over you like prickly sores. I'll give you a choice.
3: Choice?
0: Talk to me here, or let's do it at the tombs. The chairs are more comfortable here.
3: What am I being accused of?
0: Blackmailing J.C. Baxter.
3: He complained to you?
0: How else would I be here?
3: Why, the dirty, underhanded...
0: Now, try to live up to your ladylike looks.
3: What did Baxter tell you?
0: All kinds of things.
3: It's still inconceivable to me that he'd dare.
0: Dare send me after you?
3: Yes. You did say he engaged

0: Well, call him up and ask him. Confirm it. Be smart, baby. Hang Baxter with his own noose. What's Baxter trying to scare you out of?
1: I'm not sure you're not handing me a line. Come on.
0: Oh, take the gamble. You're gambling anyhow. Blackmail has its risks.
1: I take you on good faith. You won't get rich.
0: I'm resigned to being poor.
1: Baxter, I was with him in Amsterdam, Holland, the Diamond Center. We were picnicking and taking color pictures of the tulip fields. But Baxter was there for another purpose.
0: Buying up diamonds.
1: Industrial diamonds. He didn't know that I knew what he was doing.
0: You looked beautiful and dumb.
1: You can guess the rest.
0: Baxter never declared the diamonds at customs. He smuggled them into the United States.
1: Yes.
0: And that's the real blackmail gimmick.
1: Yes.
0: Now, the two gentlemen sharing your gold mine, who are they?
1: Why must you know that?
0: Well, I like to know all the company I keep.
1: Ben Stacy. He's a sort of boyfriend. He handled all the contacts with Baxter. I never personally appeared in the situation.
0: Well, where does Stacy hang his hat?
1: Down the block, the Baker Apartments.
0: And who is the little fellow with the pumpkin head?
1: Lou. Stacy uses Lou for odd jobs.
0: And other times?
1: Lou works in the Imperial Bowling Alley. He's a pin boy. Oh, wait a minute. Here. For you.
0: Money.
1: $500. There'll be more for you another time.
0: Oh, the things I could do with $500.
1: You're not going to refuse it.
0: Take it, I'd lose my license, let alone my self-respect.
1: Oh, then you're a cop after all.
0: You're disillusioned?
1: No, I half expected an outcome like this. But I took the gamble. It's a funny thing.
0: Yes?
1: My heart's never been in the thing with Baxter. You see, it's my maiden debut in crime.
0: You're lucky.
1: Lucky?
0: Lucky to be caught first time out. It could prevent your becoming a habitual criminal. Let's go, huh? With Paula in custody, I looked up Ben Stacy at the Baker Apartments. No answer to the door buzzer. A formal entrance doesn't pan out, you try an informal one, which I did. I found Ben Stacy receiving at home. He was in. He'd just been playing possum. Dead possum, that is. On the floor, flat on his back, face up and his eyes blind. The manner of death required no guesswork. He had a hole on the side of his skull the size of a quarter, a bullet hole. There was an ornamental touch to the corpse, a square of gold glittering close by his shoe top. Gold cufflink. Not Stacy's. Stacy wasn't wearing French cuffs. The murderer's cufflink, apparently. It lay there like it had been lost in the struggle between killer and victim. It took less than 60 seconds to find the $10,000 Stacy had relieved me of on the highway. It lay on a bureau top, exposed to the casual eye. I had two brief calls to make, out of respect to the dead. The morgue and homicide. In the tombs, Paula wept for the dead.
1: I got Stacy into this. It's my fault he's dead.
0: You cry like he meant something to you.
1: I was, in a way, in love with him.
0: Did you maybe, in a way, kill him?
1: Kill? What possible reason?
0: Eliminate a partner. It happens, doll, among the best of thieves. You were going away when I caught you.
1: Get out of here. You get out of here.
0: In the Imperial Bowling Alley, the balloon-headed stooge Lou looked like he only wished he'd lived between them.
2: I can't leave here till 6 p.m., mister. They're short of pin boys.
0: Very sad.
2: So come around and see me then, huh?
0: So a mourning band on your sleeve, Lou.
2: Huh? Hey, somebody died?
0: Yeah. Your once-in-a-while boss.
2: Stacy?
0: Stacy.
2: What you want to go and tell me for?
0: You'd rather I hadn't?
2: No, I won't won't be able to keep my mind on the pins.
0: Better that way. Now you can concentrate on your troubles.
2: Troubles? You're fingering me for the Stacy killing?
0: You're a suspect, chum. Please join me.
2: Wait till I set up the alley. And lend a hand there on number 4, huh? Like I told you, they're short-handed today.
0: In a more fragrant setting by the shade of ye old apple tree, Mrs. Vera Baxter clutched her heart.
1: Murder?
0: Murder it is. You've really got a domestic nightmare now.
1: Oh, no, you can't let your suspicions...
0: I can't exclude your husband as a suspect. He had a pretty impressive motive against Stacy.
1: But he's incapable. He's a gentleman.
0: An ungentle crook.
1: A crook?
0: Smuggler, I should have said. But the characterization of your mister doesn't really surprise you.
1: No. No, it doesn't surprise now. Last night in my husband's study, I pried open a drawer.
0: What did you find?
1: Diamonds. A bag full of diamonds.
0: Diamonds he bought in Amsterdam and smuggled across. Your husband had a little racket going for himself.
1: It's incredible to think that he'd stoop to...
0: To profit? The truth out in the open, that's what you hired me for.
1: Yes, the truth. I don't know how to live in fear.
0: I now show you a gold cufflink, this one. Can you identify it? Well?
1: I'm not sure.
0: Your eyes tell me you are sure. No good trying to evade, Mrs. Baxter.
1: It's a link to a set I gave my husband. I had them specially designed at our jeweler's. I feel faint.
0: Yeah, who wouldn't feel?
1: What does the cufflink mean, Mr. Craig?
0: I can't say positively, but it could mean the chair for J.C. Baxter.
1: Oh, no.
0: While the DA's office figured out which of the three was eligible for electrocution, Baxter, Paul, or Lou, Mrs. Vera Baxter decided to be the best wife a husband ever had. She was in my office in the bright and early a.m.
1: My husband couldn't have murdered this man, Stacy.
0: Why not?
1: I believe the word is alibi.
0: You can alibi his time?
1: I can. Jay was at home with me all that day and evening.
0: Well, that's a sudden thought.
1: I was too upset to even think yesterday.
0: You wouldn't be telling a big lie.
1: I'll swear to what I say. Jay couldn't have done this murder.
0: Funny thing, I'm inclined to agree with you. I've been doing some clear thinking myself. You don't need to alibi him to save him. A nice try and a nice lie, but unnecessary as it happens. No, your husband couldn't have done the murder. Neither could the other pair.
1: Not the other pair?
0: Paula or Lou. You see, while the corpse lay on the floor, the $10,000 lay on the bureau, where I found it.
1: I don't follow your reasoning.
0: Neither Paula or Lou would eliminate Stacy and overlook the loot. Only the loot could be their motive to kill. Cut Stacy out, grab everything. And if your husband killed Stacy to stop blackmail, he would cart the $10,000 away. Not only to recover his money, but to provide a red herring. Make it look like a job done by Paula or Lou.
1: I'm glad you're exonerating my husband. If you also eliminate the others, then who?
0: I boil it down to one last suspect. You.
1: Me?
0: Uh-huh. You murdering Stacy to implicate your husband. Your revenge.
1: What revenge would I want?
0: Revenge for infidelity. You all along thought your husband was paying blackmail to conceal an indiscretion. You didn't know until last night that his actual crime was smuggling. Not philandering with Paula, but smuggling. I'm afraid you played some kind of a crazy joke on yourself, lady.
1: I don't know what to say.
0: Well, don't say anything. Think for a long time. And when you're through thinking, make a simple confession, huh?
3: 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Tonight's story, Murder by Error, was written by John Robert.

0: Next week, it's the strange story of Death's Little Helper, about which Barry Craig has this to say.
1: We call next week's story Death's Little Helper. It deals with a beautiful girl and a couple of highly unbeautiful corpses, and winds up when a killer realizes that death doesn't need any help. Good night, folks. See you next week.
0: The National Broadcasting Company has just brought you an NBC Radio Network production. William Gargan, starring as Barry Craig, confidential investigator. Directed by Arthur Jacobson. Also heard were Gene Bates, Julie Bennett, Herb Vigran, Hal Gerard, and Herb Ellis. Eddie King speaking. Hear tonight's exciting Dragnet adventure on the NBC Radio Network.
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3: Wheaties presents Dangerous Assignment. On stage tonight from Hollywood, Dangerous Assignment, another in the Wheaties big parade of exciting half-hour presentations. Dangerous Assignment, starring Brian Donlevy as Steve Mitchell.

0: Yeah, danger is my assignment. I get sent to a lot of places I can't even pronounce. They all spell the same thing, though. Trouble. But when I walk into the commissioner's office, I don't realize that this assignment's going to end up with my having to decide whom to hand my gun to, the guy who's trying to help me or the guy who's trying to kill me. Morning, Commissioner.
1: Steve, have a seat.
0: Thanks.
1: Ruth.
2: Yes, Commissioner?
1: Steve's here. How are you doing with this plane reservation?
2: All set. And tell him I've even got a bottle of mosquito lotion for him.
0: Mosquito lotion? Sounds like I'm going to get stung in more ways than one. Where are you sending me?
1: Africa.
0: Oh, great.
1: Steve, you know how vitally important Africa is to most of the world as a source of raw materials. Well, we have positive evidence that certain interests have sent a man to Africa to conduct a hate campaign against us with the tribal witch doctors.
0: Witch doctors? Now, look.
1: Sure, sounds fantastic, but unfortunately, it's true. And you know how much influence those witch doctors have with their tribe. If they ever form into a bloc against us, the entire position of the United Nations in Africa will be in serious jeopardy. And most of the vital raw materials we get from there will be cut down to a trickle.
0: Mm-hmm. Who is this visiting fireman who's stirring up the trouble?
1: We don't know his name, but according to our information, two British agents have caught up with him and have him in their custody. At present, they're somewhere in the interior, heading for the Gold Coast.
0: You want me to meet them there?
1: Yes, at Fort Secondi. Your plane will get you there the day after tomorrow. Now, Steve, it's vital to us to find out all we can about the organization behind this man. We're depending on you to get the whole setup out of him.
0: Lucky me, right in the middle again.
1: When you get to the Port of Secondi on the Gold Coast, go to the Black Ivory Bar. You'll be contacted there. Now, Steve, get over there. Talk to this man. And get enough information on his organization so we can smash it to pieces. Well, that's it. You got your assignment? Good luck.

0: dangerous assignment will continue in a moment. Now, here is the Wheaties man, Frank Martin.
1: Begin a great day with Wheaties. 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
2: That's the nice thing about my job. The commissioner always tries to make it sound so easy. All I have to do is drop over to Africa and talk to a guy who's been stirring up trouble among the witch doctors. Sounds like a cinch. But I've got an uneasy hunch that before it's over, some of those witch doctors will be stirring up plenty of trouble for me. It's Wednesday night when I get to Secondi on the Gold Coast, and I head to the Black Ivory Bar. It's almost deserted. But down at one end, the girl raises her eyes at me briefly over her glass. But this is working hours, so I slide onto a stool at the other end of the bar, and pretty soon a fat little gent eases up to me.
3: I haven't been expecting you, Mason.
4: Oh? Who are you?
3: Ralph DeGidio, the one who was to contact you here. Come.
4: Where to?
3: The deserted warehouse at the waterfront. The two British agents are holding the man you see there.
4: Why all this hocus-pocus?
3: This whole thing must be, how you say, undercover. The prisoner has many friends who would like very much to know where he's been held.
4: Okay. Well, how do we get there? I don't feel like walking much in this heat.
3: But this is but a short distance.
5: Hello.
4: Oh, hi. You decided you liked this end of the bar better, huh?
5: I decided maybe you'd buy me a drink.
4: Sorry, I already have a date.
5: You could do better, you know.
4: I don't doubt it, but this is business.
5: Suit yourself. All work and no pay,
4: huh? Friendly little town, isn't it, DeGidio?
3: Indeed.
4: Well, come on, let's go.

0: Hey, how much further is this place to get in?
1: See the small building we're approaching at the end of the pier?
0: I don't see any lights in it.
1: Well, but of course not. The windows have been boarded up. Here we are. The door is around this corner. Come.
0: There's no door here.
1: No, indeed, Mitchell.
0: Yeah, I kind of figured this could be a trap. Drop the knife.
1: One more inch and you will be...
0: Drop it before I break your arm. That's better. Now, you and I are going to have a little... He brings his knee up into my stomach and I jackknife. By the time I get my wind back, he's halfway down the pier. There's an old freighter tied up, swaying in and out with the tide, and just as he gets opposite, his foot catches on a coil of rope. He loses his balance and falls between the pier and the end of the ship.
2: Too bad.
0: What? Oh, there's a girl in the bar.
2: The girl in the bar, otherwise known as Alice.
0: Well, thanks for that warning you gave me in the bar, Alice.
2: I'm glad it registered, Mr. Mitchell.
0: Yeah. The look you sent my way when you told me I could do better than DeGidio sort of started me wondering if he was the right guy. So I was ready for him when he tried to spring the trap on me.
2: If you got my message, why did you leave it?
0: Well, I figured I could get a little information out of him, but by the look of him down there, he's not going to do much talking. Look, where's this guy I'm supposed to talk to, the one the two British agents are bringing in?
2: I'm afraid that's going to be up to you to find out, Mr. Mitchell.
0: What? I thought it was all set up.
2: You're right. It was all set up. They've run into trouble. It looks like you're going to have to go into the jungle after them.
0: Oh, great. What happened to them?
2: Lieutenant Ted Vance can tell you that. He's waiting for you now at headquarters.
0: Who's Lieutenant Vance?
2: In charge of the local police. Come along. I'll take you to him.
1: Well, Mitchell, looks like you're in for a bit of hoop-de-doo.
0: What's the setup, Lieutenant?
1: Well, as you know, two chaps from our intelligence picked up this blighter in the interior and were bringing him down here to Secondi. Well, this afternoon, their native guide staggered in here, more dead than alive. He lasted just long enough to tell us that their party had been attacked in the jungle.
0: By natives?
1: No, although it could have been, the way that blighter has the witch doctor stirred up. No, the party was attacked by some... let us say, friends of this chap.
0: I see.
1: According to the guide, one of our agents was killed and the native bearers ran away. That leaves our other agent with us somewhere in the jungle with his prisoner. His friends are probably scouring the area for him right now. That's why there's a bit of a hurry up necessary. Now, if you'll look at this map, sir.
0: Righto.
1: Here's the area where the attack took place. It's about a day and a half hike from here to some thoroughly nasty country.
0: And you think Withers and his prisoner are somewhere between here and there heading this way?
1: No, I don't. I think Withers realizes his chances of making it along with his prisoner are pretty slim. I think he's holed up in that same area waiting for help.
0: I see. That's a lot of jungle there. What do I use to find him? Radar?
1: Well, before their guide left to come here for help, he told Withers the best place to hide. Now, you see this bend in the river, the little point of land that sticks out there?
0: Uh-huh.
1: Well, it's a natural vantage point, and a lot of natural concealment there. With luck, you may find Withers and his prisoner at that bend of the river.
0: Yeah, with luck. Well, I better get started right away. How many men can you give me?
1: Well, that's the embarrassing part, old boy.
0: What do you mean?
1: I'm undermanned here as it is, and with the threat of uprisings, I've been ordered to keep every available man ready for action here.
0: Oh, this is sounding peachier by the moment. So I'm supposed to sally forth into the jungle alone?
1: Well, not quite. I can give you a native guide.
0: Gee, thanks.
1: I'm sorry. Orders are orders.
0: Yeah. Hey, look, I've got an idea. How about lending me a few of your men just for a few hours?
1: Lending you? I don't quite follow you, old boy.
0: Look, I wouldn't have much chance in that jungle alone against those four rescuers, but... if they weren't in the area, then it wouldn't be so bad.
1: Oh, I see. You want my men to draw them off in another direction.
0: That's right. We could all start out together, and then at the right point, my guide and I could get lost. The rest of the party would keep going in another direction. The rescuers might follow them. That would give me a little more time. At least it's a chance.
1: Yes, yes. Well, we'll do it. We'll do it. I'll get three of my men, and I'll give you the best guide I've got, a chap named Mungo. We'll start in an hour.

0: It wouldn't take a very sharp knife to cut this teeth, Vance.
1: Quite.
0: And I can't say I care for these mosquitoes.
1: Oh, your aim is terrific, old man. But these little fellows are nothing. Wait until you run into the kind that try to lift you off the ground.
0: Well.
1: Ah, we're coming to the river. This is the jumping-off point, Mitchell. Up!
0: Well, at least we've made enough noise for those four guys to be following us, if they're in this area at all.
1: Yes. The rest of us will keep straight on along the river for 2 hours, then we'll start a wide circle back towards Secundi. Mongo!
2: Yes, Buona.
1: Take your orders from Buona Mitchell. Guide him to the bend in the river.
2: Yes, Buona.
0: We'll stay under cover here until we're sure the coast is clear. Then we'll ford the river and go up along the other bank.
1: Right. Well, cheerio, Mitchell.
0: Yeah, pip, pip and all that.
1: Come along, men.
0: Here. We'll roost under these bushes on the riverbank for a few minutes. There we are. This ought to do.
2: One now.
0: Yeah.
2: I hear footsteps.
0: Where?
2: Listen.
0: Yeah, coming along the trail.
2: See, there they are.
0: Yeah, the rescue party. Brother, six of them. That's even worse than we figured. They're following Vance's party, all right. Good. By the time they realize they're on a wild goose chase, I hope we'll be heading back with Willard and his prisoner. Okay, Mongo, let's go.
2: We can cross the river here, Wana. It will not come above our hips.
0: Lead the way. And kindly avoid all crocodiles and snakes. How long you figure it'll take us to get to that bend in the river, Mongo?
2: Well, we'll not get there before morning, Wana.
0: Well, getting too dark to go any farther tonight.
2: Yes. I'd better come here for night.
0: Okay.
2: We stay in these bushes.
1: Yeah.
0: Looks like as good a spot as any. Okay, put our gear here and wait a minute. Hey, what's that?
2: Some dog tribe.
0: What tribe? Friendly, I hope.
2: Not friendly drums. Death drums.
0: Oh, great. Probably one of the tribes this guy I'm after has been stirring up. Where are they coming from, can you tell?
2: No, can tell. Sometimes near, sometimes far. Can tell.
0: Yeah, well, needless to say, they'll probably keep it up all night, too.
2: Mongo hope so.
0: What do you mean, you hope so?
2: When drums go, it's not bad. When drums stop, it's bad.
0: Yeah, well, they can stop anytime as far as I'm concerned. We better figure out a watch schedule.
2: Mongo watch first.
0: Okay. Call me in a couple of hours. Try sitting in a jungle at night, listening to a few assorted animals and tribal drums, knowing there are six armed men gunning for you. It's great for the nerves. But at least I've got Mongo, and knowing he's out there on watch is a big help. Finally,
3: I get drowsy enough to doze off.
0: Suddenly I snap out of it. At first I think it's a noise that wakes me up, and then I realize it's the lack of noise. The drums have stopped. There's not a sound. The whole jungle is quiet. Too quiet. Mongo, I head for the scream. It's bright moonlight now, but there's no sign of Mongo. Then I round the tree trunk, and there he is. He's lying on his back, and his throat has been cut from ear to ear.
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0: So, Mongo's lying in front of me dead, and I'm on my own. Who killed him? Hostile natives or the rescue party? Suddenly, I realize I'm making a pretty good target of myself standing in the moonlight. I dive for the bushes just in time. There's my answer. The natives don't carry rifles. That means the rescue party has figured out Vance's and my decoy scheme, and they're back on my trail again. I head for the river and wade upstream a couple of hours. I don't want to leave a trail for them if I can help it. Dawn comes, and I climb out of the water. The bend in the river is just a couple of hundred yards ahead of me. I wait a few minutes, but no sign of anyone following me. Maybe I've given them the slip. Now my big problem is finding Withers and his prisoner. But it turns out to be no problem at all. I get to the bend of the river, and there are two guys in torn clothes fighting on the riverbank in front of me.
6: Hey, stop that fight.
7: What?
6: You hurt me, both of you. Cut it out.
0: That's better. Now get your hands up in the air, both of you.
8: I'll see here, old man.
0: Oh, shut up and do as I tell you, unless you'd like me to let a little daylight into you.
8: Oh, very well, but you're making a mistake.
0: You let me decide that, what? Well, you must be the two guys I'm looking for. Okay, which one of you is Withers?
8: I am.
0: Right, now, look.
7: I'm Withers.
8: You're lying, I'm Withers.
7: I tell you, I am
0: Withers. Shut up. So you're both Withers, huh?
8: No, he's lying.
0: Well, it ought to be easy enough to prove one way or another. Withers is a British agent, and they always have identification papers. You say you're Withers. Let me see your papers.
8: Why, yes, certainly. Well, that's strange. I don't seem to have them. Now, wait. This other man stole them from me.
7: I did not. Those papers are mine.
0: Okay, Buster, suppose you show them to me.
7: Of course, I...
0: So, you don't have them either.
7: They must have fallen into the river during the fight.
0: Oh, sure, sure. Now, look, for the time being, I'm going to call you guys Pat and Mike for the lack of anything better. Now, you're Pat.
8: I say Mitchell. I don't mind being called Pat, but my real name is Withers, and I think this is all pretty silly.
0: So, you know my name, huh?
8: Well, of course. You're Steve Mitchell, and you're supposed to meet me in my prisoner here.
0: I see.
7: You don't see Mitchell. This bloke heard me and my partner mention your name before his friends jumped us.
8: That's not true. I heard it.
0: Look, save it, both of you. Mike.
7: I gather that's the name you've selected for me.
0: That's right.
7: Well, that's your privilege, of course, but I prefer my own name, Withers.
0: Yeah, but you're Mike for the time being. I... Hold it.
7: What's the matter?
0: Listen.
9: I don't hear anything.
0: That's the point. Those birds stopped screeching all of a sudden. Yeah, someone coming. Okay, drop to the ground in those bushes, both of you. Now, freeze. The first one of you lets a peep, gets a hole in his head.
7: What, Mitchell?
0: Get up. Yeah, the rescue boys.
10: What? Quiet.
0: Nice try, Pat, but it didn't work.
9: What do you mean,
0: breaking that twig to try and attract their attention?
7: Well, that was an accident.
0: Was it?
7: But of course
0: that
7: I wouldn't do
0: an
7: accident. He did it deliberately. Those men out there in the brush are his fellow agents.
8: That's a lie.
0: Get your voices down, both of you. Come on, we're getting out of here.
7: Just a minute, Mitchell. We can clear this up right now. This chap claims it's me. Very well. Let me ask him a question.
0: Okay.
7: You claim your name is Withers, old boy. That you're a British agent. All right. Who's your superior officer?
8: Major Summersby in London.
7: Sorry. Your information is a little obsolete. Summersby was promoted 3 weeks ago. Major Holcomb's in charge.
0: Well, Pat.
8: Why, I've been out of touch with the Home Office for some time, but I...
7: No, quite.
8: All right. Who can play at that game, my friend? Or you say you're Withers. What's your wife's name?
7: Helen.
8: It's Edith.
7: Now, see
0: you. You see here, both of you. This is no time to be sitting around the jungle playing guessing games. Look, one of you is Withers, a British agent. The other one is an agent for another outfit, and he's been stirring up trouble with the witch doctors. Now, whichever one of you that is, has got friends beating the bush for him. Well, right now, we're heading to the coast before those friends catch up with us.
7: That's a good idea, Mitchell.
0: And get this through your heads. Right now, I don't know which one of you is which, but sooner or later, I'll figure it out. And in the meantime, I'm not taking any chances. The first one who tries anything gets his head blown off. You got that straight? Okay, get moving. So, the three of us start heading down the river for the coast, with me playing a little game of who's who in my mind and getting nowhere. Night comes and we camp by the river. The drums start in again, which doesn't help my peace of mind any. The three of us sit there eyeing each other like hungry vultures. I sit there holding a gun on them, fighting sleep. Mike finally rolls over and dozes off. Right now I'd give my eye teeth to do likewise.
11: It's been a pretty rough go for you, Mitchell.
0: Save the sympathy act, Pat.
11: Oh, no, I mean it. Pretty rough on a chap beating his way through these jungles without any rest.
0: Yeah.
3: Rest? Oh, brother, could I do with about 12 hours of sack time?
11: Yeah. There's nothing like
3: sleep. You said it. Sweet.
11: I... Mitchell?
12: Mitchell. Mitchell, watch out!
0: What? Get back, Pat! Back! Very well. I just wanted to see if I was comfortable, I suppose. Well, that was too close for comfort. Come on, both of you. You're going to sit back to back against this tree with your arms around it, and it's going to tie you that way. Now, come on over here, Pat.
7: I guess you know who's who now, Mitchell.
0: I'm beginning to get the idea, Mike. Thanks for warning me.
8: I think this is a lot of foolishness.
0: I thought you would. Sit down here.
8: Okay.
0: Stick your hands out behind you, both of you. There. Now, a couple of turns of rope, and I think you'll both stay put a while.
12: Listen.
0: Yeah. No drums. The last time they stopped, the guy got himself killed.
8: What was that?
0: I don't know. Sounds like it came from over near the river. I better have a look. I ease over towards the river. Nothing in sight. I start to turn, but just then, a guy drops out of a tree on top of me. He's got a spot of native here. I knocked him off. Then I spot his gun, but too late. Blood pieces my leg. He aims again, but this time I beat him to it. He slumps over. Then I spot another guy slithering through the brush with a rifle pointing in my direction. I limp back to Pat and Mike as fast as I can.
8: Mitchell! Mitchell, what happened?
12: You're late. It's me.
8: Sure is.
0: Come on, I'm untying you.
8: But who were they?
0: A couple of scouts from the rescue party. We gotta get out of here fast and quiet. Okay, come on, get moving.

0: Look, Mitchell, can't we rest a bit? I'm walking all night.
1: Guess we'd better stop.
2: Well, that's the best news yet.
1: It's not good news to me, Jensen.
0: What do you mean?
1: Climbing up to the top of this plateau took what little strength I had left in my leg.
0: Oh, so now we have to carry you, I suppose.
1: Wait a minute. Look, down there, the rescue party. They're just starting up the plateau. Great. So they picked up our trail after all.
2: Well, what now, General?
1: It took us an hour to climb it. It won't take them that long. It's still about 3 hours to the coast. The way I'm limping, it won't take them long to catch up with us. Well, looks like I've got to make a decision.
0: What do you mean?
1: I've got to decide which one of you is Withers and give my gun to him so you can get to the coast with the other guy.
2: What about you?
1: I'll try and find a place to hide until help gets back to me. Okay, I think I know which one of you is which. Pat?
0: Well, congratulations, Mitchell.
2: Mitchell, are you crazy?
1: As I started to say, Pat, you're the wrong guy.
0: What?
2: No. Well, you had me worried for a moment. Mitchell!
1: Pat, stop or I'll drill you. Come back here. That's better. Okay, Mike. There are 3 slugs left in this gun. One's for Pat if he gives you any trouble on the way to the coast. Here's the gun.
2: Thanks, Mitchell. And congratulations. You picked the wrong man.

0: You will hear the conclusion of Dangerous Assignment in just a moment. First, here is the Wheaties man, Frank Martin. 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You try it. 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
1: Yes, you're not quite as clever as you thought, Mitchell. I must say you're very obliging, turning your gun over to me.
2: I must say you put us in a bit of a pickle, Mitchell.
3: Maybe not such a pickle, Pat. You see, Mike, I had you pegged as the wrong guy right from the start.
1: Of course. That's why you gave me the gun. Sorry, but your bluff won't work. Stand back, Mitchell. No, wait. I want you to be nice and close. There, that's fine.
3: Close enough?
1: Close enough. You said there are three slugs in this gun. One for Pat, one to spare, and one for you in the stomach. Takes longer that way. So long, Mr. Mitchell. What? Empty!
3: Sure is, Buster.
1: You did have it figured out.
3: That's right.
1: Let go of me.
3: With pleasure.
2: Well, you just put back the 10 years of my life you took away a minute ago, Mitchell. When you started to give that gun to Mike there, I knew my only chance was to make a run for it.
3: Yeah?
2: You know, there's one thing I'm curious about.
3: What's that?
2: Burke was so clever with his answers, I began to find myself wondering whether I really was with us. How did you find out about him?
3: Want to know a little secret? I didn't.
2: What?
3: Right up until the time I handed him that gun, I didn't have the slightest idea which of you was which.
2: But you told him you'd figured it out.
3: Sure, these guys operate a lot on bluffs, so I thought I'd toss one back at him. So let him think I'm smarter than he was. What he doesn't know won't hurt him.
2: Right, old boy. I can assure you I'll be the last chap in the world to put him straight about it. But I say, we're still not out of trouble. That rescue party's gaining on us.
3: Yeah, we better get going.
2: It's your leg, man. You can't walk fast enough.
3: I know. That's where our friend Mike here comes in. Come on, let's bring him around.
2: Mike? I don't understand.
3: Oh, I've got a special deal lined up for Mike. He'll love it, I'm sure. He gets to carry me piggyback. Come on, let's saddle him up and get out of here.

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1: And this is the Wheaties man, Frank Martin, inviting you to listen Thursday, that's tomorrow night, to Sarah Berner in Sarah's Private Caper on the Wheaties Big Parade. 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
4: Around Garden City and the territory on West, there's just one way to handle the killers and the spoilers, and that's with a U.S. Marshal and the smell of gun smoke.

Gunsmoke, starring William Conrad. The story of the violence that moved west with young America. The story of a man who moved with it. Matt Dillon, United States Marshal.

0: Stop it.
1: Oh, hello. Hello, Henry. Have a drink?
0: No, thank you, sir.
1: Well, what do you come into a saloon for if you ain't gonna drink?
0: No offense, Mr. Babbitt. I just don't feel like a drink.
1: Well, man's free to do what he feels like, Henry.
0: Up to a point, he is, sir.
1: You're all alike, you Southerners.
0: We keep our word. To men and to women.
1: Now, is that what you're here for, to see I don't run off?
0: No man's gonna shame my sister, sir.
1: Oh, what are you talking about? I'm gonna marry her in 2 days.
0: Yes, sir. You are.
1: Now, look, Henry. We postponed the wedding last month because I had to go to Abilene on business. I run a big ranch. It takes a lot of hard work and time. And the ranch comes first. Can you get that through your head?
0: I understand. I just hope for your sake you don't have to go anywhere this time. I wasn't proud having to call off the wedding last
1: month. Well, suppose you leave that to me and Polly and keep your puppy nose out of it.
0: I don't care for that remark, Mr. Sabbath.
1: Oh, no? Well, then let's see what a young Confederate gentleman does about something he don't care for. Go ahead. You're wearing a gun.
0: You can't bluff me, sir.
2: All right, hold it, you two.
1: No. This little whippersnap off of my back, Marshal, before I shoot.
2: That's enough, Sabbath. I don't want any fighting here. Especially between prospective brothers-in-law. You two ought to be ashamed of yourselves. Now, Henry, you go on. Get out of here, huh? Go drink someplace else tonight.
0: I'm not drinking, Marshal.
2: You're still ahead. Get out anyway, huh?
0: All right, sir. But don't you forget what I said, Mr. Sabbath.
1: Oh, those hot-headed Virginians. I don't know if I ought to marry into a family like that or not.
2: Well, marrying's your problem, Sybert. Just don't kill any of them, that's all.
1: Have a drink, Marshal.
2: I got one at the table over there, thanks.
1: Well, later, maybe.
2: Maybe.
3: You sure stopped that just in time, Max.
2: Yeah.
3: That kid wouldn't have had a chance against Matt Sybert.
2: No, but he'd have tried it anyway.
3: They're going to make a real happy family.
2: Now, they'll get along. Sybert's and Polly, anyhow.
3: The will of Henry and his father give him a chance. It's too bad Mrs. Chorman isn't still alive. Should handle it better.
2: Now, they're nervous about the wedding, that's all, Kitty.
3: And about Sybert's money. They need it bad.
2: I used to be rich, Kitty. Back in Virginia.
3: Sure, before the war. What about now? Why do you think they're so happy to be able to marry Polly off to a big rancher like Cypher? You know it as well as I do, Matt.
2: Yeah, except for Polly. I think she's real fond of Cypher.
3: Sure, and he's fond of her, too. After all, she's a woman, isn't she?
2: Yeah, I know. But maybe you'll settle down now and quit running around so much.
3: I hope so, for her sake. When's the wedding, Matt? Day after tomorrow?
2: Yeah, that's what they say.
3: You're going, aren't you?
2: Yeah, I suppose I'll go.
3: I love weddings.
2: Oh, great heavens, Kitty. I nearly forgot.
3: What?
2: I saw Polly on the street the other day, and she asked me to tell you that you'd be welcome at the wedding if you want to come.
3: She did? I've only met her at the store and around.
2: Seems she likes you. Anyway, that's what she said.
3: Well, gee, Matt. You think I should?
2: You were invited for the bride. I don't know why not.
3: Well, maybe I better think it over. She's got enough trouble as it is. But anyway, I feel kind of good, her asking me.
2: They're just people, Kitty. Like anybody else.

0: Oh, if there's anything I hate, it's a liar, Matt.
1: What's the trouble now, Doc?
0: These eggs. And the cook swore they were fresh, and I know darn well they've been put down in water glass.
1: Why don't you raise some chickens, Doc?
0: I would. But it just created a whole new class of thieves. Chicken thieves.
1: You're in for a bad day, Doc. You started feeling this way.
0: I'd sooner trust Crazy Bueller over there than most people I know around here.
1: Crazy Bueller? Oh, yeah. I haven't seen her in a long time.
0: You know, that's the funny thing about her, Matt. She's still sort of pretty.
1: After you look in her eyes, she is. You know, Doc, I can't help feeling sorry for her.
0: Well, I know, but there's nothing anyone can do to help her.
1: No, I guess not.
0: She came to see me a couple of weeks ago. Had the egg due.
1: No.
0: And she paid my fee, too. And if Crazy Bueller can pay up, you'd think the more prosperous citizens around here could, too. Oh, I sometimes wonder about these people, man. Really, I don't.
1: Maybe you charge too much, Doc.
0: If I charge nothing, they'd still cheat me somehow.
2: Good morning, Mr. Dillon. Chester.
1: How are you? Chester.
0: Hey, look here. It's there. Read it.
1: Huh? If Nat Seibertz marries that Tryman girl, there'll be a killing. I'm warning the law to stop it before it's too late. There's no signature. Where'd you get this, Chester?
0: It was under the office door when I opened up this morning. What do you make of it? All right, let me see it, Matt.
1: Here, Doc.
0: Oh, it's printed. Thought I might recognize writing.
1: Now, that's why he printed it, I guess.
0: I see. I wouldn't want to be in that Seibert's boots. Young Henry is going to shoot him if he doesn't marry Polly. And here somebody is going to shoot him if he does. Well, all in all, it'll make for a lively tomorrow.
1: Chester, I think we better talk to Seibert's about this.
0: Yes, sir. He's staying at the Dodge House till after the wedding.
1: Yeah, I know. Well, so long, Doc, and be sure and have a pleasant day, huh?
0: Oh, sure, Matt. So long.

0: Well, Marshal Chester.
1: Hello, Mr. Seibert.
2: I'd like to talk to you, Seibert.
0: Why, sure, Marshal. Come in. Come in.
2: Thank you. Chester found this note at the jail this morning, Seibert.
0: What in the... Who wrote this?
2: And I thought maybe you could tell me.
0: No, I've got no idea, Marshal.
2: Oh, can you think of anybody who doesn't want you to get married, Seibert?
0: He was there last night, Marshal. Sure don't look like it.
2: Yeah, I know, but I was thinking of somebody else, some enemy of yours who maybe wants to cause trouble.
0: No. I've got enemies, sure. What man hasn't? But they don't have nothing to do with me and Polly. Would they care if I get married?
1: Well, say, maybe it's just a joke somebody's playing on you.
0: Mighty poor joke under the circumstances.
1: Yeah, I suppose it would be.
0: The old man told me to stay away from women a long time ago. I should have listened to him.
2: It's a little late now, isn't it,
0: Herberts?
2: Yeah. If you got any ideas, let me know, huh? Anyway, we'll be at the wedding. We'll do what we can.
0: And I'll be wearing a gun, too, Marshal. You can count on that.
2: Matt Seibert's was a little wild, maybe, and he had a reputation with the women, but at the same time, he'd worked hard, and everybody thought that once he settled down, he'd probably be as steady as the next man. In any case, I didn't like the idea of a groom having to wear a six-gun at his wedding, and even less the fact that a shooting might take place in a church. So I went out to see the Troymans. Polly came to the door and ushered me into the front room where her father and Henry were sitting.
3: Can we fetch you something, Marshal? Glass of bourbon?
2: No, thank you, Mr. Troyman.
3: It wouldn't be very good bourbon, I'm afraid. Prices up, money's down. Things haven't been easy lately. Not for this family, anyway.
4: Please, Father.
2: Polly, I hate to bother you this way, but... Well, it's important.
4: Nothing's happened to Matt.
5: If he's run off,
3: Quiet, Henry. Now, let the Marshal speak.
2: Now, he's all right, Polly. I just want to know if you can think of anybody who'd try to put a stop to the wedding tomorrow.
5: Try to stop it?
2: That's right, Henry.
4: But, Marshal, I don't understand.
2: Well, somebody's threatened to, Polly. I don't know who it could be. You need it as Ned Seibert's. I talked to him about it, too.
3: This is matter strange, huh?
5: It sure is.
4: Is this true, Marshal?
2: And it looks that way, Polly.
4: But who'd not want us to get married?
2: Polly, when you took up with Nat Seibert's, was there anyone else who might have been jealous about it? Uncommonly jealous, I mean. Enough to start trouble tomorrow?
4: No, Marshal, there wasn't.
5: Say, what about Red Withers?
4: Well, Red Withers and I broke off 2 months before that, Henry. Besides, he's gone to Los Animas.
2: And there wasn't anyone else?
4: No.
3: Not unless she was sneaking out at night, Mike.
4: Father, another word like that out of you and
5: little
4: I...
5: Little baby, Dad. Marshal, have you thought that maybe Nat Seibert himself might have started this?
2: He didn't.
5: How do you know he didn't? He ran out once before.
4: Henry,
2: he's not that kind of a man, Henry, that's why. Now, let's not get all upset about this. Polly, I promise you that Chester and I'll be there tomorrow, and we'll see that nothing goes wrong.
4: Thank you, Marshal.
5: I'll be there, too. Don't forget that.
2: Sure, Henry. But don't come wearing a gun.
5: Why not?
2: Because I'll take it off you if you do. You're too ready to use it.
3: Is there anything I can do, Marshal?
2: Well, I'll let you know if there is, Mr. Troyman. I'm sorry I had to trouble you with this, Polly.
4: I understand, Marshal, and I thank you kindly. I'll see you to the door.
2: Thanks.

We will return for the second act of Gunsmoke in just a moment. But first, with the arrival of warm weather, people tend to forget their troubles and other people's troubles, too. We go off for the pleasures of the beach, the forests, and the countryside. By all means, let's get the most that life has to give. But let's keep the need of the Red Cross, the continuing need for blood, somewhere in our minds. At least once this summer, give a pint through your local chapter. Don't forget, disaster waits on no season. Give blood during the summer, too. Now the second act of Gunsmoke.

0: has given and pledged their troth is a daughter, and has declared the same by giving and receiving the oath. And I shall not
1: Oh, I can see in there. It was a lot of real friendly faces, Mr. Dillon.
2: Yeah. There's nobody outside here.
1: That's Mr. Seibert's buggy right there, isn't it?
2: Mm-hmm. He's driving Polly out to the ranch right after the ceremony, Chester. She didn't want a celebration of any kind.
1: Well, it looks like there won't be any trouble after all. I sure hope not. On their wedding day and all.
2: That's over. They'll be coming out now.
1: Yes, sir.
2: We'll stay close to them until they drive off. It could happen right out here.
1: Yes, sir. I'll watch whichever way you're not watching.
2: How will you know which way I'm watching unless you spend your time watching me, Chester?
1: What? Yeah. Oh. Well, now, I didn't exactly mean that. Oh, looky, here they come. Oh, my, don't they look proud.
3: Congratulations, Sarah.
4: Thank you, Martha. Get over here for a minute, huh?
3: Oh, sure.
4: I guess that warning wasn't much to worry about after all.
2: It looks that way. You got nothing but friends here as far as
4: that. Oh, that sure unsettles a man, though, a note like that.
2: I think you can forget about it now, Sarbert.
4: I'll forget it when I find out who wrote it, Marshal. Look, that's what I wanted to ask you.
2: What?
4: If you learn anything about it, let me know. You promise me that?
2: What would you do if I did find out?
4: I'd kill him.
2: That's what I thought. Look, Seibert, you're married now, and you've got more than yourself to think about. I'm a peace officer. I'm paid for it. It's my job. And if I find out who wrote that note, I'll run him out of the country. And I'll try to keep you from finding out who it was.
4: I'm not a boy, Marshal. I'm not sure I appreciate your trying to protect me.
2: Well, what about Polly?
4: Polly?
2: Yeah.
4: Yeah. I think I see what you mean, Marshal.
2: You're just not used to being married, Cyrus.
4: No.
2: So go on. Start getting used to it. Polly's looking for you over there.
4: Thank you, Marshal.
2: Sure.
1: Anything wrong, Mr. Dillon?
2: I don't think, Chester. Come on, let's see him out.
1: Like an old woman at a wedding. You know, they ought to have more weddings here.
2: Well, if you like them that much, Chester, why don't you do something about it?
1: Well, what could I do?
2: Get married.
1: Huh? Me? Get married?
2: Well, why not?
1: Oh, now, Mr. Dillon, you know I can't do that. Well, I don't make enough money to keep body and soul together just for me, let alone a wife and a lot of kids and in-laws and all that. My goodness.
2: Well, you could start with just a wife.
1: Did you hear that?
2: Yeah. It's down the road, Travis. Come on, grab a horse. Anybody's horse, Travis.
1: Go,

0: There's the buggy. Just past the bridge. I don't see nobody else.
1: Ease up, Chester, so we don't scare the horse. Take a look under the bridge, Chester.
0: All right, sir.

0: see dead Polly.
1: He's breathing. But I couldn't drive the horse back and hold him, too. Oh, Master, why did they do it?
0: Who did it, Polly? How many were there?
1: I don't know. I didn't see anybody. We're just driving across the bridge and they shot him.
2: Nobody around, Mr. Dillon.
0: How is he? Chester, get in the buggy and drive back to Doc's quick.
2: Yes, sir. All right, just give me them lines, Polly.
0: And tell everybody to stay in town. I don't want to messing up the tracks out here. Now, hurry.
2: We'll be there before you know it, Polly. Hold him tight now.

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And there I found the footprints of what must have been either a child or a woman. They led off in the direction of a small cabin about 300 yards away. And I followed them, gun in hand, at a slow trot. When it was clear that whoever it was had gone straight to the cabin, I left his trail and approached the door from a right angle.

0: Why, there's nobody here.
1: Hold it.
0: Oh, you, Marshal.
1: Beulah, come on outside, Beulah, quick. Now, who's in there? Tell me.
0: Nobody, Marshal. Nobody, now that I'm out here.
1: You're trapped. Come out with your hands up.
0: What are you yelling for, Marshal? There, I got my hands up. See?
1: Get out of the way, Beulah.
0: Get out of the way. Everybody that'll tell crazy Beulah to get out of the way. That's what Nat said. Get out of the way, crazy Beulah.
1: Nat?
0: But he won't say it no more. I fixed him.
1: Beulah, what are you talking about?
0: He wouldn't even look at me on the street after. Then he up and married that Troyman girl.
1: You mean you shot it?
0: I warned you, Marshal. I told you to stop it. I told you what happened. I told you. Why didn't you stop it? Why didn't you stop it?
1: Beulah. Now, take it easy now.
0: You believe me, Marshal.
1: What?
0: Take a look in the cabin.
1: By heaven, I will.

0: this all about, Beulah? There's nobody in there.
1: Now my rifle.
0: Oh, where is it?
1: Right there by the door.
0: Yeah, it's been fired, all right. Did you really shoot Matt Sivers, Beulah? I want the truth now.
1: Said I would, didn't I? I hate him.
0: But why? Why did you do it? Tell me.
1: No. I won't tell you. I don't have to.
0: Well, it's clear enough that you did it. All right, Beulah, get your things. Let's go into town.
1: I don't need nothing, Marshal. I got all dressed up and everything. See? See?
0: Yeah. Yeah, you look fine.
1: I feel better now, Marshal. Now that it's all over. He's dead. I feel a lot better.

0: Give her anything she wants just to see that she's comfortable.
1: Yes, sir, I will. It sure beats all, though, don't it?
0: Yeah. Well, I'm going up to Doc's. Maybe Savage can talk now.
1: Well, you better hurry. Polly'll be back there in a minute.
0: All right.

0: Hello, Mac.
1: How is he, Doc?
0: I can't tell yet, but don't worry, Mal.
1: No. Hello, Seibert.
2: Marshal.
1: I guess we should have stayed with you a little longer, huh?
2: I don't even know where it came from, Marshal. He was under the bridge there, I guess. Got me right in the back.
1: It wasn't a he, Seibert. It was a she.
2: A woman?
1: Crazy Beulah. I just locked her up.
2: Well, how do you know it was her, Marshal?
1: I trailed her to her cabin, and she admitted it.
2: She say why she did it?
1: And she said you wouldn't look at her on the street. Told her to get out of the way or something. Doesn't matter much. Unless you want to tell me.
2: Well, just a bit. I got drunk one night, Marshal, and she kind of chased after me ever since. I tried to keep out of her way.
1: I see.
2: If I live.
1: If you live.
2: I don't know, Marshal. Might even tell her the truth. All right, man. Now, that's enough.
1: Yeah, sure, Doc. So long, Sammy.
2: Bye, Marshal.

thirsty. I never did know if he told Polly what it was all about. Maybe he didn't have to. Crazy Beulah never asked about him, never mentioned his name again. For her, it was all over and done with. And then finally, somebody remembered that she had people in St. Louis. And once I located them, I put her on a train and sent her off. She seemed quite happy about the trip. And more normal than I'd ever seen her.

Gunsmoke, under the direction of Norman McDonnell, stars William Conrad as Matt Dillon, U.S. Marshal. Tonight's story was specially written for Gunsmoke by John Meston, with music composed and conducted by Rex Corey. Featured in the cast were Lawrence Dobkin, Sam Edwards, Joyce McCluskey, Joe Cranston, Elaine Williams, and Pat McGeehan. Polly Bear is Chester, Georgia Ellis is Kitty, and Howard McNear is Doc. Gunsmoke has been selected by the Armed Forces Radio Service to be heard by our troops overseas. Join us again next week as Matt Dillon, U.S. Marshal, fights to bring law and order out of the wild violence of the West in Gunsmoke.

beginning next week, Gunsmoke will be heard a half hour earlier over most of these same stations. Remember, Gunsmoke, a half hour earlier beginning next week. Every Sunday evening, listen for a new drama of escape at the Star's address. This is George Wall speaking. 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
1: So now, Toby Reed with a word of something that is really a matter of life and death. And that is, Toby?
2: A blowout, Walter. 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

fiery horse with the speed of light, the cloud of dust, and the hearty hi-yo, Silver, the Lone Ranger.

0: In the early days of the Western United States, the masked rider of the plains led the fight for law and order. And whenever men gathered around the frontier campfires, stories were told of his strength and courage, his daring and resourcefulness. No greater champion of justice can be found in the pages of history. Return with us now to those thrilling days when the West was young. From out of the past come the thundering hoofbeats of the great horse Silver. The Lone Ranger rides again.
1: Come on, Silver! We're heading for Osage! There's going to be trouble! I am Silver! Power!

0: 20 men on horseback and three great covered wagons started down the main street of Osage, with Jonathan Guard and his daughter Sally riding at the head of the column. Bill Palmer and Buck Riley watched them from the sidewalk.
1: Funny-looking wagon train.
2: What's funny about it?
1: Those hombres don't look like homesteaders.
2: You're right. There ain't no homesteaders heading where they're going.
1: They're cowboys, sure enough.
2: Sure enough.
1: And what's the idea of the wagons?
2: Well, you gotta have wagons to carry supplies.
1: You mean to say all three of those wagons are loaded with supplies? All for one ranch?
2: All for one ranch.
1: Wow! That's where I want to work.
2: Yeah? Don't you know who that big fella is riding in front?
1: Can't waste my time looking at him. That girl belongs on the ranch. That is where I want to work.
2: Now, listen. You want folks to start calling you Wild Bill again?
1: No, sir. Right now, I'm thinking of getting married and settling down for good.
2: You got as much chance of marrying Sally Guard as a snowball in the desert.
1: Sally Guard?
2: The same. And that's Jonathan Guard riding beside her. Now, what do you think he'd say if a Palmer asked to marry his daughter?
1: Oh, that old feud don't mean nothing to me. I left Texas when I was a kid.
2: Jonathan Guard ain't forgot it. Palmer's just another name for poison, far as he's concerned.
1: All right, then I'll use some other name. Porter. That's what I call myself, Bill Porter.
2: Bill?
1: I'm going out to that ranch and get myself a job.
2: Oh, no, you can't.
1: How far is it?
2: 100 miles. Well, you must have heard of the Bar G.
1: Jonathan Guard owns the Bar G?
2: Yep, biggest ranch in the West. Covers a county. There's guards riding the boundaries all the time, and nobody sets foot on the land without Jonathan's say-so. They say he rules the spread like a king.
1: He must need plenty of men.
2: Got over 100.
1: That's all that matters to me. I'm a top hand and I'm looking for a job.
2: Well, there's somebody there might know you.
1: You coming with me or you staying here?
2: Hey, now look, let's have a drink and talk this over.
1: Oh, I've given up drinking.
2: You have gone loco.
1: It ain't right for a man that's planning to get married.
2: If you try it, if you so much as ask Sally Guard, the old man will have you strung up to the nearest tree.
1: He might have Palmer, but not Bill Porter. Come on, Buck. They must eat good at the Bar G with all those supplies. Let's catch up with them when they make camp for the night and ask for a job.
2: You're set on doing this?
1: I'm set on getting married. She's the prettiest thing I've ever seen in my life.
2: Just gone loco, that's all.
1: Are you riding with me or not?
2: I reckon. There ain't somebody along that can still use her brains. You'll stick your head in the noose. And I ain't fooling. You're asking for plenty trouble.
0: Lone Ranger and Tonto had made their camp not far from Osage. And during the afternoon that Tonto spent in town buying supplies, the masked man taught the son of Silver what was expected of him when his rider used a lariat.
3: Come on, boy. I'm going to rope that rock. And this time, I'm not even going to touch the reins. You know what you're supposed to do, don't you? Of course. That's it, boy. Steady. Back. Back quick. Brace yourself. That's it. I'll take the rope off. Good work, young fella. You're coming along fine. Hip. How about that, Silver? He ought to be able to take care of himself around cattle, shouldn't he? I think you're right. There isn't another colt like him in the state. Well, in the West, then. Here's Tonto coming back. Let me get the saddle off the youngster.
4: Aye, Kimasabi.
3: Aye. You've ridden fast, Tonto.
4: Maybe plenty pronto.
3: In town?
4: Wild Bill Palmer there.
3: Young Bill? Old Brent Palmer's son from Wyoming?
4: That right.
3: We heard that Jonathan Guard was in Osage, too. Did they meet?
4: Not yet. Boy like girl. Him go to Bar G, try get job.
3: A Palmer asking Jonathan Guard for a job?
4: Me hear him. Him use other name. Catch up with Bar G crew on trail.
3: They've left town, then? I don't like it. Bill may get his job, but if Guard ever finds out...
4: And that's what Tonto afraid of.
3: We'll go after them, Tonto, as soon as it gets dark.
4: And we take Colt?
3: Of course. We may have to follow them all the way to the ranch. And that's 100 miles away.

0: Tommy rode back to the camp, Dale. Well,
1: not yet, Sally.
0: I've got to make my bed in one of the wagons, and I'm sleepy.
1: You'd make your pa awful happy if you married me.
0: I'm turning around.
1: He's as much as told me so himself. I'm his foreman. He trusts me with all the money matters. He'd like to think there was somebody capable in charge of the ranch when it's time for him to go.
0: You want me to tell you the truth, Dale?
1: The truth?
0: I don't even like you.
1: Well,
0: and what's more, I don't think you like me.
1: Well, that isn't true.
0: The only reason you want to marry me is that I'll get the ranch someday.
1: You're all wrong, Sally.
0: That isn't half of it. Paul trusts you, but I think you're cheating him blind.
1: You ever said anything like that to him?
0: I've got more sense.
1: You better have.
0: He's stubborn about the people he likes and don't like. So if I'm right, I'm just going to let time prove it.
1: If you don't marry me, Sally, you ain't going to marry nobody.
0: Get up there.
1: Oh, wait a minute.
0: This is the last minute I'll ever spend alone with you.
2: Hi there.
0: A couple of men up ahead. They aren't our boys.
1: I can see them.
0: Pilgrims, maybe.
1: Listen, your pa calls himself the sheriff and the judge of Guard County. Reckley takes the law into his own hands. Someday he'll go too far.
2: Stop
1: and then...
2: a minute, will you?
0: What do you want?
2: We were looking for Mr. Burton, Miss Sally. They told us at camp he rode out this way.
1: What do you want?
2: Just a job for me and my partner.
1: We're not taking on any men.
2: Let's go, Bill.
0: No. Paul said tonight you should have picked up another two hands in Osage, Dell. If Mr. Burton won't give you a job, boys, go and see my pa.
1: That's enough.
0: Well?
1: You two know your job?
2: Sure thing. We're top hands.
1: And I'll sign you on. 40 a month and found.
2: Thanks. Thanks to you, Miss Sally.
0: You're welcome, Mr.
2: Bill. The name's Bill Porter.
0: I hope you'll make good. Good night.
2: Hasta mañana.
1: Just remember, mister, mañana never comes.
2: I've never seen a fence so long. It stretches for miles.
0: Goes around the whole ranch, even on the south.
2: Why do you say even?
0: Oh, we don't really need it. That's rough country beyond. No one ever comes up here from the south.
2: Outlaws, mind.
0: Fails too much for them. Oh, there's Irish. Hello?
3: Welcome back, Miss Sally.
2: Are you guard?
0: Yes. There are 20 gates, and there's a guard at every one. Well, you're in guard county now, Bill.
2: Is that a joke?
0: Not for anyone who tries to get past him. Uh-oh, here comes Paul.
4: What's the meaning of this, Porter?
2: What do you mean, Mr. Guard?
4: You're supposed to be ahead of the wagons.
2: Burton told me to ride back here.
0: That's true, Paul.
4: Yeah.
0: And you needn't get mad at Bill because he's talking to me. That was my fault. Own up, Paul. It was Dell that sent you back here, wasn't it?
4: We'll discuss it later.
0: And here it comes now. I'm going to
2: fight. Holding a gun on Buck. What's the idea?
1: Mr. Guard, this hombre won't obey orders.
2: What right's he got to make me give up my gun?
1: You're in Guard County now. I'm the deputy sheriff.
2: I don't see no bad.
4: I'm the sheriff, Riley. Burton's my deputy. You haven't covered Dell. Take his gun.
1: Right.
2: You. Give me that back. All your other hands carry guns.
1: Yeah, we know him better than we know you.
4: You'll get it back when you learn to obey orders. Hand over yours too, Porter.
2: Not without a fight, I won't.
0: Bill, please.
4: Sure, you have to have a lesson to learn too, eh?
2: I don't mind obeying orders when there's some sense to them, but when you.
4: You're both under arrest.
2: Arrest?
4: Yes. As judge of Guard County, I sentence you to 10 days in jail.
2: As judge? You're no more judge than I am. You got no right to
0: Won't
2: do this.
0: Won't be any good to argue, Bill.
1: I got you covered, mister.
2: So there's a jail on the ranch.
1: A good, strong one.
4: And that's where you're going to stay for the next 10 days. Make any trouble, and I'll change your sentence to a month. Take him along with you, Dale.

0: Those others? Found a fine place. Get past guard.
1: Where?
0: Gate to south. Guard sleep there.
1: Good. Come on, Silver.
2: Come up, Scout. The cold isn't coming. Call him, Silver.
0: Now he'll follow us.
1: You know what lies beyond the fence, Tonto. Is there any cover near the ranch house?
0: We make camp in woods plenty close.
1: Fine. Faster, boy.
0: Get him up, Scout.
3: Bit free, Sally.
4: Yes.
3: I almost wish you hadn't come here tonight.
4: Why?
3: Your pa. He sees you. He finds out you've been talking to us to the bars.
4: Oh, you're afraid he'll make you stay here longer.
3: Oh, that isn't it at all. I'm only afraid for you.
4: Bill, I used to love my pa more than anyone else in the world. But I always knew that someday someone else would be first. Well, it's happened.
3: Sally.
5: Listen, you two. I hear somebody riding this way. You better clear out, Sally.
4: I will. Good night, Bill.
5: Until tomorrow. Wonder who it can be.
3: They're stopping around the front by the door.
5: Two horses.
3: Yeah.
5: Must be Dell.
3: Dell and Jonathan himself.
6: I got a letter for you, Bill.
3: Letter?
6: Yes. One of the boys stayed at Winosage to pick up the mail from the next stage. The postmaster said this was for you. Yeah.
3: Well, addressed to Bill Palmer.
6: Postmaster said that was you, that you'd come here to get a job.
3: Well, it's a mistake. My name's Porter.
7: There's no mistake.
3: This letter's been opened.
7: About time you noticed that.
3: Who did it?
6: I did. So you're Brent Palmer's son.
3: Well?
6: You had an uncle who was sheriff in Clayton County, Texas. Your grandpa was a judge. The two of them got together and framed my pa for cattle rustling.
3: I don't know anything about it.
6: That was the start of the feud. But the score's never been settled.
3: It was a long time ago.
6: Too long. My pa was hanged.
3: He must have been tried by a jury.
6: He didn't have a chance where the Palmers were going to get him. He was hanged, and I saw it. I swore the Palmers would pay, that someone would hang in his place to even things up.
5: Look out, Jonathan.
6: As sheriff of Guard County, I arrest you for murder.
3: That's local.
6: As judge, I sentence you to be hanged by the neck. Till you're dead.
5: You're the murderer. You can't.
6: Until tomorrow morning.
5: There's a governor in this territory. He'll hear about this.
7: Who's going to tell him?
5: I will.
7: You'll never get the chance.
6: You'll hang, Palmer, like my paw did. May God have mercy on your soul.
8: The curtain falls on the first act of our Lone Ranger story. Before the next exciting scenes, please permit us to pause for just a few moments.

0: Now to continue our story. Jonathan Guard, the self-appointed sheriff and judge of Guard County, condemned young Bill Palmer to be hanged at daybreak. An hour later, Tonto reined up Scout in the woods near the Guard Ranch where the Lone Ranger had made his camp.
1: You've ridden hard, Tonto. Something happened?
2: Me watch like every night. Girl talk with Bill through window.
1: Yes?
2: Then her go away. Then two men ride up to jail. Go inside.
1: They didn't see her?
2: No. How to get close and listen.
1: Go on.
2: It Jonathan, girl's father. Him and Burton go inside jail. Them have letter. Them find out who Bill is.
1: Then what?
2: Jonathan say Palmer hang when day come.
1: Hang?
2: That right.
1: Bill hasn't committed any crime. This is just to even the score between the Palmers and the guards. It's too far to bring help from Osage.
2: Fort Cameron beyond Badland to south.
1: We could never make it there and back by daybreak. Well, it's up to us, Tonto.
2: You take plenty chance. Them see mask, not ask question, shoot.
1: It's the only way. We've got to save Bill Palmer's life.
3: You haven't said anything to Sally, have you?
4: Well, she's still in her bedroom.
3: It'll be all over by the time she wakes up.
4: Want to get started now?
3: Why not?
4: All right, boys, bring him out. I had to tell them a little different story.
3: Why?
4: You got no right to hang Palmer.
3: They had no right to hang my paw.
4: Well, sure not. I'm with you all the way, Jonathan, but... Well, I've let the boys think we found out he was a killer wanted by the law.
3: I want them to know the truth.
4: You can't tell. I may not like
5: it. Take your hands off.
4: That's it. Get him on board his cayuse. Lead the maverick over to the big tree.
3: Get him. This is justice.
4: The less they know about the details, the better. You better let me take care of Buck, too.
3: He isn't a Palmer.
4: He threatened to go to the governor.
3: Let him.
4: I'll let him start, maybe.
3: You'll get no order from me to kill him.
4: All right, if that's the way you feel about it.
3: Oh boy. Who are they? Oh. Throw the rope over the limb.
6: Bill!
4: It's Sally.
3: Get back in the house.
6: Oh, what are you doing?
3: We're seeing justice is done.
6: You gave me to hang him. What for? You can't hang a man just because he don't obey your orders.
7: Murder, Sally.
3: You're paying for a murder. You're a Palmer.
6: A Palmer?
3: We just found out last night. He's been Palmer's son.
6: And you're hanging him just for that?
4: He's an outlaw and a killer.
7: That's a lie.
6: You don't have to tell me. Irish, cut those ropes on his hands.
3: I'm giving the orders around here.
4: Look, a masked man.
3: Riding straight for the tree.
4: Boys, one of his outlaw friends come to rescue him. Open fire.
6: Don't raise your gun, Irish. Bill isn't a killer.
8: Lift yourself out of the saddle, Bill.
4: Open fire.
6: Don't, boys.
4: I'll do it myself.
6: He did it. Lift him clean out of the saddle.
4: He won't get away.
6: Yes, he will.
4: Let go of my arm.
3: Put up your gun, Dale.
4: What's that?
3: He's gone. I don't know, but maybe I'm glad he got away.
6: Thank goodness. Masked man saved Bill's life. Stopped you from being a murderer.
4: This hasn't been settled yet. They're still on the ranch. They'll never get past the guards. Say the word, Jonathan, I'll bring him back.
3: Relax.
4: He's a Palmer.
3: All right. Go right after him.
4: Boys, we're going after those crooks.
1: Wait here until night, Bill. Then we can get past the guards at the south.
9: But I don't want to leave.
1: You don't want to?
9: Well, not by myself. Buck's still in jail there. I heard Dale threatened to kill him. I can't leave him behind.
1: Buck's in no danger from Jonathan.
9: It was Dale threatened him.
1: Well, we might be able to manage it tonight. Both Silver and Scout can carry double.
9: Well, there's the coal, too.
1: I wouldn't want anyone as heavy as you to ride him over the trail we'll have to follow.
9: Well, I wasn't thinking of anyone as heavy as me.
1: Buck weighs more than you do.
9: But Sally doesn't. I can't leave her behind either.
1: But how do you know she wants to go with you?
9: I do, that's all. I'm much obliged for getting my neck out of that noose, masked man, but... Well, I've got to talk with Sally again.
1: If you go back to the ranch, you'll be caught.
9: I can try it late tonight if Tonto would lend me his horse.
1: You'd better leave it to Tonto and me.
9: I can't ask you to risk your life.
1: Stay here with the colt. We'll get Buck.
9: And Sally?
1: If she wants to come, we'll bring her too. Sally, I have a note from Bill. There's enough light from the moon to read it.
10: Tell him the boys only got back an hour ago. They've been looking for you all day.
1: I know. Read the note.
10: The Lone Ranger.
1: Go on.
10: He wants me to go with him.
1: What's your answer?
10: I will. I'll be ready in 5 minutes.
1: We have to get Buck out of jail.
10: I know where the keys are.
1: Can you get them?
10: I'll try. Give me 5 minutes. I'm going in with you.
11: Who's there?
1: It's all right, Buck.
11: A masked man.
10: The Lone Ranger. We're all going to get away from here together.
7: What about horses?
1: You can ride with Tonto and Bill can ride with me. We have a colt for Sally.
7: There's plenty of horses in the corral. The
10: corral's too close to the bunkhouse. Pa and Dell and the boys are there.
1: We can't waste any more time. Come on.
3: Dell.
11: What's the matter, boss?
3: While I was over here, they came and got Buck out of jail.
11: They couldn't have.
3: That isn't all. They've kidnapped Sally.
11: Kidnapped her? You hear that, boys? Have you got any doubts about their being crooks now?
12: No.
11: Then strap on your guns and pull on your boots. We'll bring them back this time, dead or alive.

0: married at Fort Cameron, Sally.
1: You have to cross the Badlands to get there.
0: The masked man says it's the only way we can escape.
2: Here's the coat, Sally.
1: Oh, he's a beauty.
0: But the saddle, masked man.
1: Oh, it's all right.
2: Tonto fixed it up. You won't have to worry.
1: I won't have any trouble handling him, will I?
2: He's developing into one of the finest horses I've ever ridden. Try him.
0: Here, I'll help you up.
1: Thank you.
3: Kimasabi. Then come from that. Some head for woods.
2: We're ready. Yep. Up behind me, Bill. I'll give you a hand.
1: Get up there.
2: Come on, Silver.

0: Grant.
1: We're far enough ahead to be out of range.
2: We're coming to the south gate. There'll be a guard.
1: He likes to sleep.
2: He isn't asleep, though. Look.
3: Right up, Roscoe.
2: It's Sally, Tim.
3: Who's with you?
4: I better have my gun ready.
1: Leave it to me.
3: A masked man and an engine. All right, up.
1: We can't take any chances on your being hit, Sally. Oh!
4: Got the gun right out of his hand.
2: Oh, God.
1: Silver, move. Cut the gate, Tonto.
3: Oh, he got it.
2: Hurry, Tonto. They're coming.
5: Once the gate was passed, the little band raced across the level ground between the fence and the Badlands. They had lost time at the gate, and Jonathan and his men had gained on them. Now the trail began to climb, but neither Silver nor Scout slackened their pace, and the gallant son of Silver battled to keep his black star head on equal terms with theirs. On through the night they thundered along the trail, but always behind them came the answering thunder from the mounts of their pursuers.
2: Fast man!
1: What is it?
2: I'm not sure about this trail, but isn't there a canyon that cuts across it?
1: You can see it just ahead.
2: We'll have to go all the way to the bottom. We'll be in range climbing up the other side.
1: The opening's narrow at the top. No Silver and Scout can jump it.
4: Carrying double?
1: Even carrying double.
2: What about the coast?
1: Rain up, Tonto. The coast never jumped with a rider before, Sally, but I'm sure he can make it. He's Silver's son.
2: There's no other way.
1: There is another way. We can take the trail to the bottom of the canyon. We can keep out of range by following it to the west.
2: Then what's to be gained?
1: Your father and his men aren't in sight yet. They won't believe we took the jump, and they'll follow the other trail.
2: We'd be safe.
1: Yes, but we won't try it if you're afraid.
2: How could I be afraid riding a colt like this? Come on, boy.
4: Get him up, Scout.
1: Come on, Silver.
4: He's taking the lead.
1: I'll get Silver alongside of them. It'll help the youngster. Not too fast, Sally. Let him have his head at the rim.
2: I know.
4: It's no easy jump, if you ask me. It's looking wider and wider every minute.
1: Now, up the Scout.
2: Good boy.
4: We made it.
1: Well, Silver.

0: Just at daybreak, Jonathan, Dell, and men from the Bar G Ranch plunged down a wooded slope at the southern edge of the Badlands. At last, the trees were left behind, and then...
1: Hold up! Hold up! Raising a flag over that stokey.
2: Yeah, it's Fort Cameron. They made it.
1: I'm going on.
2: You can't.
1: Sally's in there. I'm taking her home with me.
2: Just try it, and Palmer will tell the colonel what you tried to do to him.
1: He kidnapped my daughter.
2: You don't really believe that.
1: Of course I believe it.
2: You're loco. She's in love with him. They want to get married. Nothing in the law against that. If you go near that fort, you'll end up in jail.
1: There's somebody riding out of the fort.
2: Let's go back.
1: I'm no coward.
2: Hey, it's the masked man, the Injun. Now's our chance to even things up.
1: There's a cool one alongside him.
2: Sure.
1: I'd never let him ride out of the fort like that if he was an outlaw.
3: Hurry, Tonto. Come on, Silver.
1: What? An Injun named Tonto and a masked man on a horse called Silver. What? That must be the Lone Ranger.
2: I knew who he was the first time I saw him. Sure, that's the Lone Ranger.
1: Then put down your gun.
2: Not on your life. Sally wouldn't have got away if it hadn't been for him. He spoiled things for me, and I aim to get even. I can pick him off now.
1: And I can pick you off.
4: Oh, hey, see that horse knocked you clean out of his saddle.
1: Pick him up, Irish.
3: Move him, Tonto.
5: Down you get him.
1: You don't have to do that. We'll see that he gets home without making any more trouble.
6: I have some news for you, Jonathan.
1: You mean about Sally?
6: That's part of it. And they've been married by the chaplain. Sally would like you to come inside the fort and give them your blessing.
1: Well, if the boy's her choice, then he's all right with me.
6: Now you're talking.
1: It was Dell Burton kept stirring things up. I was crazy not to have seen it before. I guess bygones should be bygones.
6: Sometimes, Jonathan.
1: Only sometimes?
6: I have some more news.
1: What?
6: Are those ropes tight, Tonto?
5: Plenty.
6: Dell here has been selling the colonel 100 head of cattle every month.
1: Eh? Hey.
6: Sally didn't seem to think you knew anything about it.
1: Hey, the dirty crook, I'll see that he's hanged.
6: Oh, you won't. Haven't you learned your lesson, Jonathan?
1: What lesson?
6: That you have no right to take the law into your own hands. That you'll only get into trouble if you try it.
1: Well, somebody's got...
6: That's the colonel's job in this territory. Make your charges to him and he'll take care of Dell.
1: Yes, it's a good idea. Get him on his horse. Move him along, boys. Get up there. So long, best friend.
6: Adios.
7: That ride last night not make Son of Silver tired. Him want to travel, huh?
6: Silver feels the same way about it. All right, boy, let's go.
7: Get him up, scoundrel.

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3: Now, as gunshots echo across the windswept, snow-covered reaches of the wild Northwest, Quaker Puff Wheat and Quaker Puff Rice, the breakfast cereal shot from guns, present the Challenge of the Yukon. It's Yukon King, swiftest and strongest lead dog of the Northwest, blazing the trail for Sergeant Preston of the Northwest Mounted Police in his relentless pursuit of lawbreakers.
4: On King, on Huskies!
3: Gold, gold discovered in the Yukon. A stampede to the Klondike in the wild race for riches. 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

0: for?
1: He's enjoying his Quaker Puffed Wheat. Looks good, too.
0: It is good.
1: Right, Billy. 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

0: It was a stormy night. The wind was from the northwest, and the snow was falling heavily. Sergeant Preston was on his way to 40 Mile to investigate a bank robbery, and King was setting as fast a pace as a team could follow through the heavy snow. They were passing Double Cross Creek, where a strike had been made 2 years before. For a time, people had thought it would be as big as the Bonanza, and a town had sprung up at the mouth of the creek, complete with bars and dance hall. But the strike had petered out, and the town was deserted now, its ramshackle buildings weathered and falling apart. Suddenly, the sergeant called out to the team to stop.
1: Oh, King! Hurry, oh, Husky!
2: King! The light in the old dance hall. Let's see what's going on there. Huh? That's it, Sarge.
1: Run, King!
0: The light had gone out by the time they reached the front of the dance hall, but this only made the sergeant more curious, and he decided to investigate.
1: Oh, King! Hurry, Husky!
2: What's the matter, boy? Don't you like the place? Well, that's the way it is. Well, we'll take a look inside as soon as I get this hurricane lantern lit. All right, come on.
0: There were no footprints leading up the steps, but the snow would have covered any in a few minutes. The door was closed and the sergeant tried it. It was unlocked and he walked in. The place conformed to type. One entered what had been the gambling room. There were a few chairs and tables still, and the bar ran along one side. The lantern cast great black shadows against the dusty walls. Beyond was the dance hall proper, a room 2 stories high with a balcony running completely around it, and rooms leading off the balcony. There was a large stove in the center of the room.
2: I don't see any sign of life. There's something wrong about the place, King. What is it? There's another floor above this room. A sort of a hotel. Wait a minute, I've got it. The place is warmer than it should be. The stove in the bar and the one here haven't been lit for a long time.
0: At that moment, a red glow shone out from the balcony.
1: Who's there?
3: Don't move, or it'll be the last step you take.
1: Who are you?
3: You're the one who should answer questions. What do you want here?
1: I saw a light. I decided to investigate.
3: Investigating what don't concern you could be mighty dangerous.
1: Investigating happens to be my business. I'm Sergeant Preston, Northwest Mounted Police.
3: What?
1: I said I'm Sergeant...
3: I heard you. What did you say to in the first place? There's a lamp on the table. I'll be right down.
0: As the sergeant lit the lamp, the old woman descended the stairs from the balcony, a red lantern in one hand, a gun in the other. But when she reached the sergeant's side, she placed them both on the table.
4: My name's Agatha Riley, Sergeant. I live here.
2: You do?
4: Yep. Sunk all my money in this shebang when they were calling it Miracle Creek instead of Double Cross. Just stayed on after the others left.
2: You have plenty of room.
4: Yep. It was lonely at first, but now I sort of like it. Had not enough gold during the summer to keep me in supplies during the winter. Make out all right. Just the same, I am glad to see you tonight.
2: Is there anything wrong?
4: Maybe. Can't be sure. I've been up in 40 Mile the last few days, seeing some friends and buying food. I would have been back a few hours, and it seems to me I've been hearing things.
2: What sort of things?
4: Just some.
2: Well, with the wind blowing the way it is, that isn't surprising.
4: I'm not talking about the timbers creaking or the wind howling. You wait and see.
2: Well, King and I intended to make it to 40 Mile tonight.
4: It's your duty to stay here. Listen to that.
2: That's only my team.
4: Sure, but they hear something that you and I don't. Well, listen to this dog.
2: Maybe a traveler. Easy, King.
4: Somebody coming in. Who's there?
5: Who are you?
4: I'm Agatha Riley, and I own this place. You're a trespasser.
5: I didn't mean to trespass.
4: Well, come on out here and show yourself.
5: All right.
4: Be ready with your gun, Sergeant.
5: Policeman.
2: I'm Sergeant Preston.
5: Oh, yes, of course. I've seen you in Dawson. I'm Carl Norris, the acting manager of the 40 Mile Bank.
2: Huh?
5: Well, it's a strange thing.
4: Sure is.
5: Oh, you don't understand, ma'am. I've been expecting the sergeant.
4: Didn't expect to meet him here.
5: Well, that's what's so strange. Of course not.
2: What brings you to Double Cross, Norris?
5: Well, I'd better start at the beginning and tell you all about the case.
2: That's a good idea.
5: Don't mind if I stay, ma'am.
4: No, not if you've got some legitimate business with the sergeant. You'd better both stay the night. There's plenty of cots upstairs. I'll go and make some tea.
2: Sit down, Norris.
5: Thanks. How much have you been told, Sergeant?
2: That you're missing one cashier and $50,000.
5: Well, that's said in a very few words. I'll give you the details. 3 weeks ago, Randolph Martin, he was the manager of the bank, Martin and I went up to Little Beaver to look over some claims.
2: Martin was the manager?
5: Yes. A tragic thing, Sergeant. While we were up on the Little Beaver, he caught pneumonia and died. There was only an Indian to help me nurse him. There was only an Indian to help me bury him.
2: I see.
5: When I returned to 40 Mile, I took his place in the bank. It wasn't long before I discovered that something was seriously wrong with the funds. So I started checking the records. Well, I found out what was wrong. A number of figures had been altered.
2: By the cashier?
5: By young Tom Conlon, the cashier. He must have realized he'd be found out when I started going over the books, and he disappeared.
2: So my job is to find him.
5: And the money.
2: Tell me something about him.
5: Well, his name's Tom Conlon. About 26, light hair, blue eyes. Must weigh about 180 pounds. About 5'10" or 11.
2: Any idea where he might have gone?
5: No, no one saw him leave town. But there's a girl who sings in one of the cafes who might be able to give you some information. Her name is Mary Lane.
2: I'll have a talk with her.
5: Yes, I'm sure he said goodbye to her.
2: She denies it?
5: Oh, naturally.
2: You haven't answered my first question, Norris.
5: What was that?
2: What brought you to Double Cross tonight?
5: Well, I'm thinking about this case all the time, Sergeant. And it suddenly occurred to me that Conlon might be hiding out in this town. Or in one of the deserted cabins along the creek. I decided to come up and have a look. It isn't far. Though I must admit I didn't realize the storm was as bad as it is.
2: Doesn't seem to have cut down on travel much. Listen.
5: Aren't those your dogs?
2: No, it's another team. I'll see who it is. I want to unharness my dogs and turn them out and back. Let's go, King.
0: The sergeant picked up his lantern, and he and King walked through the empty barroom. As they neared the front door, it opened, and a girl stepped inside.
2: Don't be frightened.
6: You're a policeman.
2: Sergeant Preston, at your service.
6: But Mrs. Ryder, I met her in 40 Mile the other day. She said she was living here, and she asked me to pay her a visit. Isn't she around?
2: You'll find her in the room at the head of the stairs. She's making some tea.
6: Thank you.
2: You're going to stay the night?
6: Yes. At least, well, I'd like to stay.
2: I'm sure you'll be welcome. You want me to unharness your team?
6: No, I can do it.
2: No trouble at all. One King.
0: The sergeant unharnessed both teams and turned the dogs out in the back of the dance hall. He noticed that the grub box on the girl's sled was loaded with supplies. Then he made a complete circle of the building. There were some outside stairs drifted deep in snow that ran all the way to the third floor. He stopped for a moment at the foot of them, but there was no sign of their having been used recently. But he and King re-entered the building by the front door. Mrs. Riley called down to him from the balcony.
4: Come up here, Sergeant. I've got the snow going in the office. It's warm.
2: Good.
4: And your tea's ready. You'll sleep in that second room.
2: Fine. Who's your charming visitor?
4: Oh, a friend of mine from 40 Mile. She's going to stay with me a few days. In here.
7: Sergeant, you'll be interested in meeting this young lady.
6: We've already met.
7: This is Mary Lane.
2: Really? It's a pleasure.
6: Are you going to start asking me questions about Tom Conlon?
2: Norris has told me that you know him.
6: I do. Very well. And no one can make me believe that he stole that money.
5: Now, Mary, it's gone, and he's gone with it.
6: He didn't take it.
2: You any idea where he is?
6: No, I don't.
2: Well, it seems to settle that noise.
5: It wouldn't settle it for me.
6: Oh, you never liked Tom.
5: No, I wouldn't say that.
6: Well, it's true.
5: Why would he run away if he weren't guilty?
6: Because he knew that you were going to accuse him of the theft.
2: You saw him before he left.
6: Yes. Only to say goodbye.
2: I see. Well, I'm going to have to find him, of course, but I can't do anything about that tonight. Suppose we forget about it and enjoy Mrs. Riley's hospitality.
4: That's a good idea. Here you are, Sergeant. Drink up.
0: But the sergeant was convinced that it was more than coincidence that had brought Norris and Mary Lane to Double Cross Creek on that stormy night. And an hour later, he was sitting on his cot, still fully clothed, waiting and listening. King was lying on the floor beside him. Suddenly, the great dog raised his head, looked up at his master, and whimpered. Then, from downstairs, the sergeant heard a faint sound. It might have been a door closing. The sergeant opened the door of his room. A few seconds later, he heard a noise. Someone was descending the stairs from the balcony. Silently, the sergeant started toward them. Beyond the dance hall in the bar room, there was a faint light, and he could see two shadowy figures. Cautiously, he descended the stairs and crossed the dance hall. Now he could see the two people, Mary Lane and a young man. He listened.
6: Oh, but you can't stay here. There's not only Norris, there's Sergeant Preston, too. If you want to give yourself up, all right.
8: No. Then there'd be no chance of proving I didn't do it.
6: Well, the supplies are out of my sled. Take them and leave.
8: I will.
6: Oh, you're cold.
8: Freezing. There's some wood here. How about lighting the stove for a minute?
6: Oh, be careful. Don't make any noise.
8: I won't. There's something in here. Take the lantern. It's a canvas bag.
6: What are you so excited about?
8: Wait until I get it open. This is the kind of a bag we use at the bank.
6: Oh, but surely you don't think... Well, how could...
8: Look. Stolen money. It's here, all of it. $50,000.
0: We'll continue our story in just a moment.

0: Say, tell me, what do you think of right off when you hear these three famous words? Shot from guns.
1: Gee, that's easy. You think of Quaker puffed wheat and Quaker puffed rice. Because they're shot from guns, that's what.
0: Right, Billy. Quaker puffed wheat and Quaker puffed rice actually are shot from guns.
1: Is that what makes them bigger and better tasting?
0: Right you are, Billy. These giant, ready-to-serve breakfast grains of flavor-rich premium grains of wheat or rice

0: Now to continue our story. As the sergeant watched from the shadows of the dance hall, Tom Conlon opened the door of the stove in the bar room. And inside, he found the money that had been stolen from the 40-mile bank.
1: But how did it get here?
2: I don't know.
1: Oh, you can return it, Tom. You can give it to the sergeant.
2: Not yet. I'd still be accused of taking it.
1: Well, what are you going to do with it?
2: Leave it where it is. Whoever stole it, put it here. Whoever stole it will come back for it. Mary, I'm not going to leave tonight.
1: What?
2: I'm going to wait over there behind the bar.
1: All night?
2: If necessary.
1: Well, who do you suppose it... Oh, it couldn't be Agatha who took it.
2: Why is Norris here?
1: He's looking for you.
2: That's what he says. He might have another reason. Go on back upstairs.
1: Be careful, Tom.
2: Don't worry. Go on.
1: All right.
0: The sergeant drew back into the shadows of the dance hall as Mary crossed the room and climbed the stairs to the balcony. He heard Tom moving around behind the bar. And then the building was silent once more. An hour passed. A door opened on the balcony. The door of Mrs. Riley's room. The old woman appeared carrying a lantern. She was wearing a parka. The hood pulled over her head.
3: Now what, Ken? Where's she going?
0: The old woman walked to the end of the balcony and opened the door.
3: Stairs, King, leading up to the next floor.
0: The door closed softly behind Mrs. Riley, and the balcony was in darkness once more.
3: We'd better follow her, boy.
0: Swiftly and silently, the sergeant climbed the stairs to the balcony. He had nearly reached the door through which Mrs. Riley had disappeared when a scream rang out.
1: What was that?
4: Who screamed?
5: Mrs. Riley, she's upstairs, Bunking.
0: Mary and Norris followed the sergeant as he ran up the stairs to the third floor. At the top, they found a hall that ran the length of the building. There were doors on either side. Mrs. Riley was lying in front of one of them, her lantern still lighted beside her.
5: Mrs. Riley.
0: As the sergeant knelt beside the old woman, King continued on down the hall.
1: Oh, she's unconscious.
5: Someone hit her on the head.
6: Oh, Sergeant.
5: Yes, Mrs. Riley. What happened?
6: I thought I heard a noise up here. There are steps outside that go down to the ground.
5: I know.
6: I wanted to make sure the door up here was locked on the inside.
5: Yes.
6: A door opened and I saw a man. He hit me.
5: Who was it, you know?
6: No.
5: There's only this staircase and the one outside the building.
6: That's right.
5: Take care of her, Mary.
1: I will.
2: I'll come with you, Sergeant.
1: Now just lie still, Agatha.
0: Halfway down the dark corridor, King was lying in front of a door. He growled as the sergeant approached him.
5: What's the matter, boy? Someone inside there? Better stand back, Norris.
2: Don't worry.
0: The sergeant opened the door. King leaped forward. The storm was over, and a bright moon shone through the window. The still form of a man was lying on the floor.
5: Yes, boy, I see.
2: What is it? What have you found?
5: I'm afraid it's a dead man.
2: A dead man? No, it can't be.
5: It is. I'll strike a match.
2: No!
5: Get hold of yourself.
1: What's the matter? What's going on in here?
2: Can't be.
1: Is he dead?
5: Yes. Look at his face. Do you know him?
1: Sergeant, of course I do. Why, that's Randolph Martin. He couldn't have...
5: Oh?
1: Carl, you told everyone in 40 Mile that he died up in the Little Beef.
2: I thought he had...
5: Wait a minute, Norris. You told me that you'd buried him yourself. This man's only been dead for 4 or 5 hours. Perhaps you tried to kill him once and failed. Perhaps you finished the job tonight.
2: No. Don't you understand? Someone followed him here. Someone's after the money. Maybe they've got it already.
5: The money from the bank?
2: Yes.
5: You'd better stop lying and tell me the whole truth, Norris. Everything you know. If you don't, you may get the same Martin got. If you didn't kill him, there's a killer at large in this building.
2: I didn't. I swear. I'll tell you everything.
5: Start talking.
2: Martin stole the money from the bank himself. He took it with him when we went up to Little Beaver. I was supposed to come back with the story that he'd died. And after I'd changed the books and made it look like Conlon was a thief, I was to meet Martin here.
5: Tonight?
2: Yes, we thought Conlon would be in jail by now. Martin was going to pay me off, and he was going to leave the Yukon.
5: That's enough for now. Come on, King.
2: Where are you going?
5: After the man who knocked Mrs. Riley out.

0: out after the man who killed Martin.
1: Sergeant King ran down the corridor toward the front of the building. There, another corridor ran the width of the building, and the sergeant turned to the right. The door that led to the outside stairs was open. There were footprints on the stairs now.
0: Follow them, King. Two men, not one.
1: On down the stairs, the sergeant ran, his gun ready for instant action.
0: Come on, boy.
1: The footprints led to the front door of the dance hall.
0: They're inside, King.
1: The sergeant threw open the front door. Tom Conlon was just pulling himself to his feet over near the bar.
0: All right, what happened to you?
2: You're Sergeant Preston.
0: The two men, where are they?
2: I don't know.
0: You saw them, they came in here.
2: Yes, they started turning over everything you can see. I know what they were looking for, the money. It's in the stove.
0: They find it?
2: Not before they knock me out.
0: Let's see. No, it's still here. What?
2: Hear that? They're up on the next floor.
0: This is Riley's office on the balcony. You stay here, Conlon. Don't move till I get back.
2: There's two of them. You'll need help.
0: Stay there.
1: The sergeant ran through the bar room to the dance hall. He could hear furniture crashing in Mrs. Riley's office. And at that moment, he saw the old woman and Mary coming down the stairs from the third floor.
0: Mrs. Riley, Mary, get back up there.
1: The door of the office opened, and a giant of a man lurched out onto the shadowy balcony.
3: You down there. You know where the money is. Come here, I'll blast you.
0: You're under arrest in the name of the Queen.
3: That's
1: O'Malley.
3: Don't shoot.
1: The big man emptied his gun, but the sergeant had ducked under the stairs. He waited for the sixth shot. Then, as he heard the man's steps retreating into the office, he ran up the stairs, across the short hall, and kicked open the door. The light from a lamp on the table, the sergeant saw the two men. One of them was over the windowsill and dropped to the drifted snow two stories below. The larger man started to follow him, but the sergeant grabbed hold of the shoulder of his parka and whirled him around. The big man tried to shake him off. Then he brought a roundhouse right up from the floor, but the sergeant ducked and drove on past his head. The big man grunted from the stiff left that hit him just above the heart. Then a jolting right hit him square in the jaw. He tried to close the sergeant and wrestle him to the floor. Both men staggered back against the table. The lamp crashed to the floor. Now the two men slugged it out toe to toe. A thin tongue of flame leaped up from the spilled oil on the floor, and King leaped on it as if it were a live thing, and his forepaws smothered it. He turned back to watch his master in the hope that he might help him. The sergeant needed no help. The big man's blows were wild, but every one of the sergeants drove straight to the mark. The big man tried to break away and head for the open window. The sergeant grabbed his parka once more.
3: Don't hit me anymore.
0: Had enough?
3: Yeah.
0: Just to make sure, we'll slip these handcuffs on.
1: As the fight ended, the sergeant heard the second man calling for help outside. When he reached the window, he saw that Tom was standing over him.
4: I can't walk. My ankle.
0: He break it when he jumped?
4: No, I guess it's only a sprain.
0: All right. I'll be down to give you a hand with him. Come on, King.
1: Half an hour later, everyone in the building was sitting around the stove in the office. The two captured men were called Butch Sinclair and Jigger Gordon. Jigger, the smaller of the two, was eager to confess everything that happened in an effort to establish his innocence of murder.
5: You see, last night we stopped at the same roadhouse as this Martin guy. We saw him counting his money and we decided...
6: Butch decided to get it.
7: You were just as anxious as I was.
6: Yeah, for the money. I admit that. When Martin left the roadhouse this morning, we followed him. Got here about 8 o'clock this evening.
8: Hope you don't think Martin was coming here to meet me, Sergeant.
0: No, he didn't even know you were living here. He'd have picked some other spot to meet Norris. Go on, Jigger. Where did Martin leave his team?
5: In the woods. We left ours in the same place.
0: So you followed him inside?
5: We couldn't find him. He must have heard us coming. We looked all over the lower floor, and then we heard something upstairs.
0: You found him there?
5: Yeah. Got the drop on him. He didn't have the money on him. We tried to make him tell us where it was, but he wouldn't. Then the old lady comes along.
8: I'm not so old.
5: We heard her dog team. Then we saw her from a window on the third floor. Butch got tough with Martin. I told you not to hit him so hard,
7: Butch. Shut up.
0: You killed him, Butch.
7: Well, I hit him, but I didn't mean to kill him.
8: Just as I was driving up.
0: Didn't you hear anything as you came in?
8: I told you that I heard some strange noises, and I looked all over the first floor and the rooms off the balcony. The noises didn't seem to be coming from the third floor. I never thought of looking there.
0: But that's where you were, Jigger. You stayed up there because you still wanted the money.
5: Yeah, we thought we'd wait till the old lady went to bed and look for it. Only she didn't go to bed.
8: Well, and a good thing, too.
5: More and more people kept coming.
8: Well, I'm glad one of them was you, Sergeant.
5: We didn't figure on that. Well, finally everything was quiet, and we started downstairs.
8: And you met me coming up.
5: Yeah. You know the rest of it.
0: Your plan didn't work out very well, Norris.
9: I'm glad it's over. I was to get 5,000. And, of course, with Martin gone, I'd have had his job.
0: Instead, you're going to jail.
9: I don't care. I'm glad it's over.
2: You can't expect any sympathy from me, Carl.
9: Oh, I don't deserve it.
10: You don't deserve any consideration from anybody. It was a rotten trick accusing him of stealing to cover up your own theft. Why, you'd have let him go to prison, too.
9: It's all right for you two now. He'll be the manager of the bank. You don't have to worry anymore.
8: They have the sergeant to thank for that.
2: We can thank him that we're still alive.
0: What did I do?
10: Why, everything.
0: Well, King and I were here, and I'll admit that was fortunate. But when you consider the facts, what was it that caused Martin's death? His own greed. And what made Butch commit murder? His greed. And what made Norris and Jigger confess? Their fear. A criminal can't win. Either greed or fear is sure to trap him. It's been written in the records of the force time and time again. This is just another case proving it. And with Tom freed of all suspicion and Butch, Jigger, and Norris on their way to prison, the case is closed.
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1: 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You're going to hear a very special announcement. 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
11: Tell your friends to be listening, too.
1: 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These radio dramas, a feature of the Challenge of the Yukon Incorporated, are created and produced by George W. Trendle, directed by Fred Flowerday, and supervised by Charles D. Livingston. The part of Sergeant Preston is played by Paul Sutton. They are brought to you every Monday, Wednesday, and Friday at this same time by Quaker Puffed Wheat and Quaker Puffed Rice, the breakfast cereal shot from guns. Listen Friday when Sergeant Preston and Yukon King meet the challenge of the Yukon in the case of the dog with the gold tooth.
0: Jed Reed loved his old dog and insisted on having one of the dog's fangs replaced with a tooth of gold. But it was that gold tooth that made it possible for King and me to solve one of the most baffling of murder mysteries.
1: Be sure to hear this exciting adventure Friday.

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0: Say, boys and girls, do you want to be a star someday in sports and activities? 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So long. 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
2: Thank you, Marie Wilson and Charlie Butterworth, for your contribution to the evening's fun. And immediately after Tiny's message, there's a little vocal contribution I'd like to make. All right, Tiny?
3: Thank you, Al. Okay, Lud. Little ballad is called Hands Across the Table. Whether it conjures up a picture of two romantic people holding hands or a picture of Junior reaching across the table for a second piece of cake, I want you to remember this one fact. Those hands, no matter whose they are, can spread the germs of many common diseases. That's why I want you to realize how important it is to keep hands clean, to wash them regularly and always before meals with White Boy, which not only removes dirt, but helps to remove germs. Teach the children this habit. Form it yourself. Always use Life Boy for hands and face as well as the back.
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5: The Texas Rangers, starring Joel McRae as Ranger Jace Pearson. Another authentic reenactment of a case transcribed from the files of the Texas Rangers. Names, dates, and places in the following story are fictitious for obvious reasons. The events themselves are a matter of record. From the files of the Texas Rangers, the case called Illegal Entry.
6: It is 10:30 on a night late in August, 1940. In the southwest Texas town of El Corso, near the border, the streets of the Mexican section are dark and quiet. A man stands smoking a cigarette in a doorway on one of the darker streets. When he hears steps approaching, he throws his cigarette away.
7: Hey, senor.
6: See? I want to ask you something.
7: See? What is it?
6: You know some people named Gomez live on this street?
7: Senor, on this street there are maybe 10 Gomez families. Which one you mean?
6: And they're supposed to live at number 624. I couldn't find the house.
7: Well, this is no surprise. The house numbers, they go only to 500.
6: Well, this can't be.
7: Here, look, it's written on this piece of paper, 624. It's too dark. I cannot see the paper.
6: Can you see this knife?
7: Check. Right.
6: You make one move, you never move again.
7: What do you want?
6: Your money. Give it to me, all of it.
7: I got no money.
6: Give it to me.
7: I say I got no money. If I got money, you're not going to get it.
6: Oh, you dirty.
7: Give me that knife.
6: See, I give it to you.
7: My arm. I'll kill you. Help! Help!
6: Shut up.
7: Help me! Stop back here! Stop him! Stop this thing! Where's he going? There he goes.
6: Get back in that room.
7: What?
6: Shut up, Rice. Slit your throat. You all alone here?
8: Senor, what do you want?
6: Where's the door, Lito?
8: Out the back.
6: Come on. We go out.
8: No, senor.
6: Do you want me to use this knife when you...
8: Senor, I...
6: Come on, I say. Wait a minute. This pocketbook on the table. You got money in there?
8: Senor, please. It's my paper the whole way.
6: See, see, this is better. Now we go down.
8: Oh, no.
6: Go on. Go down. Remember, the knife and me were right behind them. Come on, hurry. Come here. Now, look. We're going out to the street. Anybody stop us, we're just out for a walk. You hear that? Now, put your arms through mine. And if you tip off anybody, I push that knife right through you. Now, come on. Walk. This way. To the right.
8: Where are you taking me?
6: Up, I walk.
5: The people searching for the fugitive became suspicious when they saw a light on the Maria Santos front door and failed to receive an answer to their knocking. The sheriff was summoned. When he gained entrance to the room and saw the back door open, he phoned for assistance from the Texas Rangers. Rangers Jace Pearson and Clay Morgan were assigned. Ranger Morgan arrived first, and after a preliminary investigation, went out to his car to send a radio call.
9: Can KDXA give lab crews approximate time of arrival?
10: Lab crew will be at El Corso within 2 hours.
9: 10-4, unit 22 clear. Over here, Jace.
11: Been here long, Clay?
9: Oh, maybe half an hour. Left the sheriff in charge upstairs.
11: Report I got said a hold-up man stabbed somebody.
9: Yeah, then took off. Happened about 2 hours ago.
11: Fellow hurt bad.
9: Just his arm. He helped chase the thief. People around here think the man went into this building.
11: What do you think?
9: I know he's not here now. There's a room upstairs with a back door open. Man could have gotten in and taken the girl that lived there along with him for protection.
11: Sure she wasn't in on the deal?
9: Well, I thought of that, but the fellow who was stabbed said there was only one person. The stuff from the girl's purse is dumped all over the place. She could have been robbed, too.
11: Anybody get a good look at the thief?
9: Well, the victim said the man was Mexican. Couldn't see his face, though. Too dark.
11: Any possibility of prints up in the girl's room?
9: Well, I found a few on her purse, pretty blurred. They could be the girl's. I called the lab anyhow.
11: Uh-huh. Well, looks like our best bet's to find that girl. You have a description of her?
9: Better than that. Found a picture in her room. I'm going to take it over to the sheriff's office now and put it on the wire.
11: Anybody doing a house-to-house?
9: Yeah, deputies will take the care of that.
12: Clay?
11: Oh, hello, Sheriff.
12: Oh, howdy, Jace. You're just in time.
11: Hi, what's up?
12: My deputy called. They've located Maria Santos.
11: She all right?
12: I don't know. My men found her in a boxcar down at the freight yards.
11: At the freight depot, we saw tenants carrying Maria Santos on a stretcher toward an ambulance. She'd been badly beaten, but she was still conscious. We decided that since she was the only person who had seen the man we were after, it was necessary to get a statement from her immediately. I got the doctor's permission to question Maria on the way to the hospital. As soon as she was settled in the ambulance, I climbed in.
9: He could still be around the yard somewhere, Clay.
11: Yeah, Sheriff and I'll go over the place with a fine-tooth comb. See you later, Jace.
12: Ranger Pearson, Miss Santos.
8: Oh, do you find him yet?
12: No. That's why I'd like to ask you a few questions. Will it hurt you too much to talk?
8: I can talk, senor. It's only that... Oh, my side.
12: Did he stab you?
8: When we walked to the freight yard, he held a knife in my side. He kept sticking me.
12: You get a good look at his face?
8: Oh, si, senor. The face I will never forget.
12: Have you ever seen him before?
8: No, senor. I don't think he's from El Corso. Maybe he's from Mexico.
12: Can you give me an idea what he looked like? Something that'll help us identify him.
8: Well, he had two scars.
12: What kind of scars?
8: One under his eye, a little one, and a bigger scar at the corner of his mouth. Make him look like he's always smiling. But this man, he's not the kind who smiles.
12: Did he take you directly from your room to the freight yards?
8: He made me walk through the streets with him. Sometimes we pass people, and I want to yell, but he had the knife at my side. It kept sticking.
12: What happened when you got the freight yards?
8: Well, we walked, and we keep on walking. I was tired, but he wouldn't let me stop. Then I hear the sheep cry.
12: The sheep?
8: See, on the freight train. The train began to move, and... All of a sudden, this man, he get excited. He made me run over to a boxcar that stand by itself.
12: Was that when he hit you?
8: I think so. It's hard to remember now.
12: Did you see where he ran after he hit you?
8: No, senor. The last thing I remember, I see his face. His mouth that looked like he was smiling.
12: And you don't have any idea if he ran toward that moving train?
8: No. Senor, this man, you think maybe he get away on the train?
12: That's hard to say, Miss Santos. We're going to do our best to find out. As soon as we reached the hospital, I got a ride back to the freight yards. Our man had not been found. I figured it was more than an even chance he had escaped on the freight train Maria described. I checked with the train master. He informed me that a train carrying sheep had left several hours before. It was a slow freight due in Lubbock at noon the next day. I picked up Clay and we headed north on the highway which paralleled the railroad tracks.
13: Ought to be catching up with the train pretty soon, Jase. What do you figure on doing when we come alongside?
12: Much we can do till it's light.
13: I was thinking about that. If we try to stop the train now, he might get away in the dark, but it won't be light for over an hour.
12: Yeah, no.
13: Hey, bet that's it up ahead. Aren't those caboose lights?
12: Looks like them. It's not moving very fast.
13: Gives you a funny feeling knowing our man might be riding that baby. Wish we could be sure, though.
12: I got a hunch he had a train getaway in mind when he took the girl down to the freight yards in El Corso.
13: What are we going to do? Drive alongside the train till daylight?
12: That's too risky. If he is aboard and happens to spot us, he'll get suspicious and skip. It'd be better if we stop someplace up ahead and wait for him.
13: You got any ideas?
12: Not yet. Get the map out of the glove compartment, will you, Clay?
13: Yeah. What do you want to know?
12: See if you can locate the next station the train's due to pass through.
13: Let's see. Yeah, nearest town from here would be Hamlet, about 12 miles up ahead.
12: 12 miles? That won't give us too much time. Anything north of that?
13: Not for 40 miles.
12: Well, then it'll have to be Hamlet.
13: What do you have in mind?
12: We need some advice about the best place to have the train stopped. Got to get word to the engineer and warn him what's going to happen. Unit 10 to KTXA. This unit now alongside northbound freight train number 24, positioned 12 miles south of Hamlet. Believe man who committed El Corso holdup aboard train. Can KTXA relay message immediately to railroad operations chief?
10: Can do. What is the message, Unit 10?
12: In order to make search of train as early as possible after daylight, this unit requests that engineers stop train at some suitable point north of Hamlet, Texas. Suggest unpopulated open area to be selected to reduce chance of fugitives' escape.
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13: Now there's the engine, Jase. Sure is it straining up that hill.
12: Yeah, let's hope it keeps on moving slow. A lot of things have to happen before that train passes through Hamlet.

0: The door must be around the other side.
1: Yeah.
0: Sounds like the station master's doing some typing. That could be the message for that freight.
1: If he doesn't type any faster than that, the train will be in the Lubbock before he finishes.
2: Howdy, gents. Hey, you must be them rangers wanting to have 24 stop.
0: That's right.
2: Just got the message in on the ticker here. Typing it up now.
0: And don't let us disturb you.
2: Oh, you ain't disturbing me. Not a bit. As long as I've been here, I learned how to type pretty good. And talk same time.
0: Uh-huh.
2: Gonna have the engineer stop 24 up at Twin Forks Junction. If that's all right with you fellas.
0: How far is that from here?
2: 18.5 miles. Oh, it'll be good and light time she gets there.
0: Pretty flat country.
2: Oh, flat than the palm of your hand. You can see 2 or 3 miles both sides of the track.
0: That's fine. Hey, isn't that the train?
2: Yep, that's her. Yeah, right on time, too.
0: Well, you sure you're going to finish that message before it gets here?
2: Why, sure. You've got a good quarter mile yet. Here we are. Now, let's get me a couple of water hoops. My landing, I'll be ready.
0: Can we help you?
2: Nope. I got them right over here. Yep. They, understand there's some kind of criminal on that train.
0: We think so. I don't want to rush you, but that train sounds pretty close.
2: Now, don't you worry, Ranger. She's only down by the first switch. Got plenty of time. Old Steve Dillon and his conductor will have their arms through those hoops just when they're supposed to. You Rangers want to come out on the platform with me?
0: Yeah, we'll come along, but we'll have to stay out of sight in case our man happens to be watching.
2: Sure. You can stand right behind these posts here.
0: Thanks.
2: Can't nobody see from the train behind these here posts. Be back in a minute or two, Rangers.
0: Well, the way he was moving, I was sure he wouldn't make it. I reckon when you've been at this as long as he has, you get pretty good at timing.
3: His nose out now. Probably sleeping.
0: Maybe so.
3: Mostly sheep guard. Not likely he's one of those.
0: Yeah, it's hard to say. There's enough others for him to hide in.
2: Grab it, Joe! Well, he got the message, Rangers. Reckon the rest is up to you.
0: Thanks. Come on, Clay. Let's go meet a train. Toward Twin Forks Junction, where the train was due to stop. On the way, we radioed headquarters and asked for some officers from the nearest town to assist us. 4 of them were waiting when we arrived just past daybreak at the junction. As I gave the men last-minute instructions, the train was visible in the distance. We don't have much time, men, so we better get moving. Constable, you take a man and head down the track. Work from the caboose forward as soon as the train stops. You other 2 men cross the track. When the train stops, split up and work from the middle toward both ends.
4: Okay.
0: If you spot them, sing out.
4: Yeah.
0: I reckon we better get the rifles, Chase, just in case he makes a break across that flatland.
5: Yeah.
0: Sure hope he hasn't jumped off somewhere along the line.
5: If he got on, I don't think he jumped. He doesn't know we're on his trail.
0: I guess you're right, Zeb. He'd be anxious to get as far as he could from El Corso. Hey, here she comes.
5: Better get over and signal the engineer exactly where we want him to stop.
3: Looks like he's going pretty fast. Reckon that old station master got the message mixed up?
5: I don't think so.
0: Let's go.
3: Want to try this boxcar first?
0: Uh-huh.
3: Not in here.
0: Next one's a sheep car.
3: Probably won't find him there.
0: Well, we just check to make sure if he's safe,
3: huh?
0: A gondola car down there.
3: Yeah.
0: His head over the side, just for a second. Come on, we know you're in there. Come on out.
5: Shoot yourself.
0: Hold this rifle. I'm going up and getting
5: right.
3: I'll keep it covered, Jace. But watch yourself.
0: Okay, you. Come on, get up and get out of that corner. I said, come on. Get out of this car. Move. Okay. Up over the side.
6: You all right, Pete?
5: Yeah.
6: What do you want from me? I didn't do nothing.
1: Yeah, looks like the boy we want, Jase.
5: Uh-huh. Those two scars on his face check with the description. Tell the engineer to go ahead, Clay.
1: Sure.
6: Okay, we've got him.
5: What's your name?
6: I didn't do nothing. What do you want me for?
5: What's your name?
6: Jose Laguna.
5: You're under arrest, Jose.
6: Okay.
5: Robbery, assault, and kidnapping. Come on.
6: I don't go nowhere. Here, let me, Jase. Let me. You don't get me.
5: Put the cuffs on him, Clay.
6: Yeah. You got the wrong man, Samuel. I didn't do nothing.
5: Maybe not. A couple of people saw you last night. Could be you'll change your tune when they see you again. Come on. We took our prisoner back to El Corso and delivered him to the sheriff. For 2 hours, Jose denied all charges against him. At noon, the sheriff had him taken back to his cell. We phoned the hospital and learned that Maria Santos and Felipe Rivera, the man who had been stabbed, were both well enough to come down and make an identification. I picked up the two witnesses, and at 1 o'clock, we walked along the courthouse corridor.
7: Senor, you're sure when I see this man, he will not hurt me?
5: Not much chance of that, miss.
7: He scares me. Just to remember him is enough to make my backbone cold.
8: I'd like to have him alone for 5 minutes. Only 5 minutes. He is a bad one, this man.
5: Yeah? Just go right in.
7: Mm-hmm.
1: Well, that's what we wanted to know. You have a record of the girl's name? Yeah, hold on. Getting some interesting dope on our boy, Jase.
5: Good. You remember Miss Santos and Mr. Rivera?
1: Sure. Both of you feeling better today?
7: Oh, si, senor. Much better.
8: Si, senor.
5: The sheriff in the next room?
1: I'm doing some paperwork.
5: You folks make yourselves comfortable. I'll be right back. I got the witnesses outside, Sheriff.
9: Yeah, fine, Jase. I'll phone upstairs and have my deputy bring Jose down. I'll be in there as soon as I finish his report.
5: Okay, take your time.
9: So long.
10: Wait a second, Jase.
5: Uh-huh.
1: Seems Jose is quite a record, here and in Mexico.
5: What's he been up for here?
1: Petty theft. Gave him over on a labor contract about 15 months ago. Got a 60-day sentence after he'd been here a month. He deported as soon as he was released from jail.
5: How about Mexico?
1: He was wanted there for armed robbery.
5: Could be why he didn't head back over the border after last night.
1: There might be another reason.
5: What's that?
1: A girl by the name of Lupe Alvarez.
5: How does she fit in?
1: Jose used to go with her. At his trial, he told the judge he stole the money so he could marry her.
11: Howdy, folks. Reckon you can identify the man who roughed you up last night?
8: I know him, senor, but if I hear his voice...
7: I will know his face. It's hard to forget.
11: Yeah. He should have been down here by now. I better go see what's holding up the works.
5: Remember now, when he comes in, you don't have to say anything till he's out of the room again. Just take a good look at him.
8: You will ask him to talk, senor?
5: Sure, we'll have him talk.
7: I'm still afraid, senor.
1: No, you don't have to worry about a thing, Miss Santos.
5: What's that? Sounds like the sheriff's calling us. Come on.
1: Yeah.
6: Hey, hey!
5: Where are you, Sheriff?
6: Up here on the stick. Right up here.
8: Holy, it's the deputy.
5: What happened, Sheriff?
11: He's been slugged and his gun's gone. Jose's gotten away.
5: We sent out an all-points bulletin on Jose. Then we started combing the town for him. He had disappeared without leaving a trace. We decided that Lupe Alvarez, the girl whose name appeared on Jose's record, might possibly give us a lead. Following day, we checked her home in Laredo. An aunt told us that Lupe and her family were in North Texas picking cotton. Could be found on a farm outside Middle River. On the afternoon of the next day, we arrived at the farm. Lupe was out in the fields, but the foreman pointed out her mother, lugging a sack of cotton toward the scales.
7: Si, I am Rosa Alvarez. You excuse, I'm so out of breath, but it's hard work to carry the cotton.
5: We'd like to talk to you about your daughter, Mrs. Alvarez.
7: Lupe? Lupe has done nothing, senores.
5: We know that. We're trying to find a friend of hers, Jose Lagura.
7: Oh, this one. He is no friend of Lupe.
5: Didn't you used to go with him?
7: No, senor. Oh, once Lupe, she go out with Jose. Oh, she do not like him. Jose, he's crazy for her. He run after her. He make Lupe afraid. He's a bad one, this Jose.
5: Has Lupe heard from him recently?
7: No, senor. Lupe, she does not even know he's back from Mexico.
5: How'd you know he was back?
7: Why should I not know, senor? He was here only a few hours ago.
5: What?
7: See? When I wring the roll of cotton before this one, Jose, he stand by the skin. He look like crazy man. He see me, he ask me where Lupe is.
5: You tell him?
7: Me tell Jose where Lupe is? No, senor. I lie to him. I say Lupe is in town today.
5: Do you know where Jose went?
7: Si. First he tried to borrow money from me. When I say no, he go to Juan, the boy who drive one of the trucks to the cotton gin. He asked Juan for a ride into town.
5: Did he take him?
7: Si. Juan, he does not like Jose, but he's a nice boy. He take Jose with him.
5: Juan come back yet?
7: No, senor. Many trucks come to the cotton gin. Sometimes Juan have to wait 6 to 8 hours. Maybe he's still there.
5: Thanks.
7: Please, senores, if you find Jose, you will not tell him where Lupe is. He will make trouble for her.
5: Don't worry, senora. If we find Jose, we're going to see he doesn't make trouble for anybody. Not for a long while. We went to the cotton gin and found Juan, the boy who had driven Jose into town. His truck was in the middle of a line of trucks which moved slowly toward the gin. Juan told us Jose had borrowed $3 from him and gone on into town to get something to eat. He'd asked Juan to wait at the gin, saying he wanted to ride with him back to the farm. We decided our best chance for picking up Jose was to watch Juan's truck. We stood behind an empty wagon near the gin and waited.
12: I don't know, Jase. It's been over an hour. Maybe we'd have done better to cover the town instead of waiting for him here.
5: Maybe. But I think he'll head back here. He wanted to get out to the farm, make another try to see Loopy.
12: He could have walked.
5: Not likely he did. 6 miles out there. He knows he's got a sure ride here with Juan.
12: All the same, I'd feel better if I knew exactly where he was. Don't forget he's got that deputy's gun and he...
5: Clay.
12: Huh?
5: Walking toward the truck.
12: Yeah. Look at the way he's staggering.
13: Hey, hey.
12: Since
13: you,
12: he didn't
13: Juan.
12: Use that $3 for food.
13: Why do you sit up there like that, huh? Come on, just go have a drink with me. You work all the time. What come out of you work all the time, Juan, huh?
5: Forget about Juan. You can talk to us now.
13: What? No, no.
5: Stand still, Jose.
13: Get the gun right. Yeah. I got it. How you find the dirty one, you said,
5: huh? Come on, Jose. A popular boy back in El Corso. We want to get you there fast.
13: No, I don't go. Let's get moving. Oh, I don't go to El Corso.
5: It'll only be for a little while, Jose. Yeah. And I think the state will give you a more permanent home.
14: And now, here are the results of the case you have just heard.
15: Jose Lacuro was tried and convicted on counts of armed robbery, felonious assault, and kidnapping. He was sentenced to 23 years in the state prison at Richmond, Texas. The Mexican government requested that upon his release, he be sent to Mexico to serve sentence for crimes committed in that country.
14: In another authentic reenactment of a case from the files of the Texas Rangers.
16: And that was Tales of the Texas Rangers, starring Joel McRae as Ranger Jase Pearson. Illegal Entry was originally broadcast June 8, 1952. I'm Stan Freeberg. I'll be back.
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